0: That Sano never saw. It bounces all the way back to center ice. Delayed penalty coming up against the Islanders here as the Sharks get the extra skater on, and the Islanders make the touch. Drew Brian McCabe was on the far side of the ice. Hooked down Patrick Marleau with 3:59 left. That's going to be the penalty, and the Sharks have a huge power play with the score tied 1-1.
1: The reason that's getting called is because it took away a 2-1 chance, and Owen Nolan, Patrick Marleau, but Owen Nolan stops, takes the shots. Like, what a rocket. I didn't even see that thing.
0: Neither did Salo.
1: Gets off Owen Nolan's stick, and you can hear the tink all the way up here. And you know what? It went through. I think it was Travis Green came back to try to block that, and as soon as he saw him wind up, he gave the old flamingo, like, ole! And then it went past his knee, and Salo wasn't able to pick it up and hit the post. So here's a big, big power play for the San Jose Sharks. See if that power play can click in the most critical moment of the game.
0: You want a critical moment? It's now for the Sharks. The game is tied 1-1. The Sharks are on the road. They've already won the first game of their road trip. If they get a power play goal here with less than 5 minutes remaining in the game, all they have to do at that point is hang on.
1: Which is easier said than done.
0: Easier said than done is right.
1: Especially with the way this game's been going tonight. You never know what's going to get called or what's going to happen with in your zone.
0: The Sharks put out Friesen, Gowalla, and Nolan up front. Bodger and Giller back on defense and off the draw. The Sharks are on the power play with less than 4 minutes remaining in the game. But they're going in wrong way Corrigan-like fashion toward their own net right now as the Islander checkers are doing a good job. Bodger feeds it across. Gowalla leads to Friesen across the line. Lead pass for Nolan down the left side. Pilon got a piece of the puck with his stick for the Islanders, and so it deflects away. But the Islanders can't clear. The Sharks go into forecheck, and the Islanders send it around the boards. Held in by Gill on the right point. Power play hockey for San Jose. Gill to Friesen in the right corner. He's checked by Pilon in the Islanders zone. He runs into his own teammate Owen Nolan. Loose puck in the right wing boards, and the Islanders will try to clear. Can't do it. Kept in by Todd Gill. Less than a minute and a half remaining on the Sharks' power play. Late in the third period, here's Friesen breaking for the net. Makes the move, loses on the poke check. Good job by the Islander defense. Richard Pilon got it, but they can't clear. Kept in by Gill. Feeds it on the right wing boards to Nolan. In close, taken by Friesen. He stick handles. He feeds back to Gill on the point. He stops. He shoots. It's blocked by Chorsky, and the Islanders clear it.
1: Well, pretty good play by Jeff Friesen down low, trying to go to the net, but a great stick check. I think it was Janssen that was able to get the puck off of, oh, it was Richard Pilon, was able to get the puck off of Jeff Friesen.
0: 2:40 remaining in the game, 40 seconds to go in the Sharks power play. Game tied 1-1, and Sano in his own goal can't clear the puck out of the zone. Kept in by Holder, who batted it down, but he didn't make much use of his play. To split the defense now, leads Granato, shoots right on, pad save, rebound Granato, another chance, it's stopped by Sano, and the third chance by Granato goes up into the seats. That's pretty good work by Granato and Marleau, as with 3 seconds to go on the power play, the Sharks will have another face-off in the offensive zone, and unfortunately they didn't score on that, Drew, but you have to give them all the credit in the world for trying to make something happen.
1: Yeah, Tony Granato standing in there, banging the puck, one shot, keeps going, gets his own rebound, two shots, gets his own rebound again, tries to get three shots. But the Islanders defense was able to get their stick on and get it up into the stands. Tommy Salo, though, pretty good save on that second shot. The first shot was from well out. Salo kicks out a big rebound, but he stands his ground the second time. And the puck goes up as Vasky deflects it up into the stands the third time. But good work by Granato staying with the puck.
0: In cards, it's the luck of the draw. And in hockey, it's the luck of the deflection. That time, Marco Sturm was wide open in the slot. Very, very loosely checked by Claude Lapointe, and if the puck had bounced as it often does in front, he would have had a great chance to put the Sharks in front.
1: It's interesting, all the Islanders watching the puck, nobody getting their head on a swivel and looking for somebody to take.
0: Face off, Scaldi wins it. Power play almost over as Ragnarsson shoots one wide, loose puck on the rebound. Penalty is over on McCabe. Donovan is holding it on the far boards, I should say the near boards in the Islanders zone. He kicks it loose now, but Janssen on defense strips the puck away from him. And Janssen skates behind his net, backhands around the boards, and the Sharks will get it back in neutral territory. Minute 40 remaining in regulation. It's 1-1 between the Sharks and the Islanders. Here comes Mateau breaking in. Can't control it. The Islanders move it out. Nemchinov one times it over to the right to Reichel at center. Nice move. Gives to Palfy. Cross the line. Palfy goes down to the left wing corner, and an angle shot hit the post. It hit the post and the crossbar. Over on the far side of the ice, how close was that from an impossible angle? Almost at the goal line in the left wing corner, Palfy almost gave the Islanders a lead.
1: It rolled over Mike Vernon's shoulder, sat in the crease all empty. It was easy tap in for an Islander, but Ragnarsson is there to tip it away.
0: back at the Islander blue line. The Islanders have some life, but they give it away. 1 minute to go in the third. Here's Sturm getting a check from Granato. Across the line, here comes Friesen breaking in. He stick handles, he shoots. Score! Blue line. The Islanders have some life, but they give it away. 1 minute to go in the third. Here's Sturm getting a check from Granato. Across the line, here comes Friesen breaking in. He

0: Slides it over to Stern. Boom, it's in the net. I was close.
1: You ready for this?
0: Yeah.
1: If this is being reviewed right now, they're going to count this goal. The Sharks are going to take the lead with 54 seconds essentially remaining in the game. And if they win 2-1 on the strength of the Marco Sturm goal, Marco Sturm has 3 game-winning goals this year.
0: Really?
1: What is that all about?
0: Well, it's all about a guy playing very well. But the other thing is Jeff Friesen. What a play by Friese.
1: Tremendous.
0: I'm going to build him up because he's my guy. But, man, oh, man, what great presence with the puck. Okay, he didn't score, but he got a good assist.
1: Jeff Friesen last season, in a very tough year for the Sharks, was the man who led the team in what I call critical moment points. You know, when you get a point in a game-tying goal or a game-winning situation, Jeff Friesen had more points than anybody on the Sharks.
0: Well, that doesn't surprise me. The guy is there when he needs to be there. He's a great kid. He's a great player. And it's good to see him starting after that little holdout. After that little contract situation, he was able just to get it back together. And now he's starting to go, what is that, 4 in a row now? Or 3 in a row he scored?
1: 5 points. Oh, 5 games in a row he's got
0: 5
1: points.
0: Wow.
1: As Friesen picks up the assist on Sturm's 3rd of the season, it's still being reviewed right now.
0: I don't know what they're reviewing.
1: I'm not sure what.
0: Sturm is so far out of the crease here, it's ridiculous. One look at this and that's all you need.
1: Well.
0: Unless Stewie's ordering pizza.
1: I don't think so. As the Sharks, Tony Granato fed it ahead and Jeff Friesen made the whole play work. Sturm was right out in front of it, and he moved around the Islander defense. And Sturm had the presence of mind to not only backskate to get in position, but he put his stick down. And that is so important as he tipped it into the net.
0: He's a good 2 feet away from the crease.
1: Marco Sturm was a couple feet away from the crease. There's no reason why they shouldn't call this a goal. And I don't know what they're waiting for here. As Todd Gill, the Sharks captain, and Tony Granato also are over at the referee's crease. As Paul Stewart continues to have a discussion on the phone with the video replay official. Drew, you explain this. I don't understand.
0: I don't have the slightest idea what's taken so long because this thing is so good. This is such a nice goal, and there's just no way that they can take this away because Sturm isn't even close to being in the crease.
1: What else could it be? I don't know.
0: I don't know. Well, there can't be anything else. This is the only reason you can go upstairs for this.
1: Paul Stewart is still on the phone.
0: Maybe large pepperoni. Large pepperoni, extra mushrooms. Double cheese.
1: That's not Stewie's type of pizza.
0: Oh, he doesn't like that?
1: He likes the fruit pineapple.
0: Oh, that's the Hammond pineapple?
1: Yep.
0: Okay. Stewie's watching it now. Paul Stewart is watching it now down in the penalty box. He can see it for himself via a replay in the penalty box, television in the penalty box. And so even from that angle, he's got to be able to see it. It's a good goal. So it's going to be 2-1 for San Jose.
1: You know what I think? I think that Stewart probably thought that he was in the crease, and he was so convinced of it that he's... wants to see it for himself to make sure, but I'll tell you what, this is a very bizarre situation now here late in the third. You know what? Are they looking at Zygmunt Palfi's shot that hit the crossbar over here? They think it went across the goal line?
0: They might be looking at that.
1: So
0: they would have to everything, but it didn't. That might be what they're looking at. That's very good, Dan. So that might be what they're looking at. So if that goes in... If that goes in, the time gets back put on the clock.
1: And that goal is nullified.
0: And it goes back. That goal is nullified. It goes all the way back to that point in the game.
1: Because they have to wait for a stoppage of play
0: exactly.
1: to do that. Uh-oh.
0: I don't think that went in.
1: I thought it hit the crossbar.
0: I thought it hit the post and went over Mike's shoulder and landed in the crease.
1: No, it didn't go in the net. No way.
0: I don't think it did. And that's. I think you're right, Dan. I think that's what they're doing. Yeah. Very interesting situation here in Long Island. They're looking at whether the Zygmunt Palfi goal went in or a big Zygmunt Palfi shot went in or not.
1: This could be an unbelievable moment, one that we will not forget soon, as I believe they are looking at that shot by Palfi.
0: On the replay, it hits the post, rolls over Mike Vernon's back. Oh, that's no goal. Rolls over Mike Vernon's back, and Ragnarsson clears it out. It's a goal for...
1: For who?
0: The Islander fans are cheering. It's a goal. He's pointing towards San Jose. Or what's he doing here?
1: I don't understand what's happening. Because right now, the Islander fans are reacting as if he called the Palfi shot a goal.
0: He's calling Palfi's no goal. He's calling the Sharks a goal.
1: Okay. So the Sharks will take the lead after all of those protractions. Maybe.
0: I think.
1: Now Stewart's skating back. And we're waiting to see what they do on the scoreboard.
0: Yeah, there's guys getting patted. Guys getting patted on the Sharks bench. It is going to go toward where it should go for the San Jose Sharks. 2-1 lead, although they haven't put it up on the board yet in the

0: New York Islander fans are in for a big disappointment.
1: The Sharks take the 2-1 lead on the goal by Marco Sturm, and for a few agonizing moments, the Sharks bench was looking like something robbed from them.
0: And don't those 9,000 fans feel real stupid right now?
1: Oh, boy. But they did. They were not reviewing the Sturm goal. They were reviewing the Palfi goal, and that's what happened.
0: Palfi wasn't. It wasn't a goal.
1: Off the draw now. 2-1 Sharks. Final minute of the third. Here's Nolan. Lead pass from a toe breaking for the net, but Salo knocked it wide. 40 seconds remaining in the game. And it's sent up the left wing side by the Islanders. There goes Salo for the extra attacker as Travis Green dumps into the Sharks zone. But back behind his net, Nolan guns it around, and Friesen caroms one clear. Short of icing. Smolinski back in his own zone has it for the Islanders. 2-1 Sharks with 23 seconds remaining in the game. Here come the Islanders up on the attack. Berard gets the pass, dumps into the Sharks zone from center. Smolinski behind the net with 16 seconds left. Flip to the corner. Reichel and Green fight for it. Rathje is on. Green knocks him down to the ice. Now Rathje tries to poke it up ice. He does, but not out of the zone. Held in by the Islanders. They bounce one behind the net with 5 seconds left in the third period. The Sharks, Mike Rathje holds it along the boards, protects the puck, and it's over. A big win for the Sharks after a couple of agonizing moments. Marco Sturm gets the game-winning goal, assisted by Jeff Friesen and Tony Granato, with 54 seconds remaining in the game. And that is a big win for the Sharks as they respond to the victory on Saturday against New Jersey, Drew, with yet another win.
0: Well, I tell you what, Dan, the big boys show up in the critical moments. It has happened to the Sharks this year again and again. On the road trip, the big boys for the Sharks, Nolan, Granato, Friesen, and Vernon, when he was called upon, all show up and do the job. Good job for the Sharks. Great goal. A little bit of drama there. I was watching video. Boy, oh boy, this new video thing. Although I think it's a.
1: It's fair.
0: It is a fair, a fair way to do it. You've got to go back and check that out. But it makes for some agonizing moments. But a great job for the San Jose Sharks getting their second win in a row.
1: Final score: the Sharks 2, the Islanders 1. We'll be back after this on the San Jose Sharks Radio Network.
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1: Drama at Nassau Coliseum in Uniondale, New York. I'm Dan Rusinowski along with Drew Remenda. An agonizing final minute of play occurred after Marco Sturm gave the Sharks an apparent third goal of the season and 2-1 lead, and all because of video replay. Drew, it was a big win for the Sharks. It wound up going their way. They won 2-1, but the drama was not whether or not Sturm had scored a legal goal. The drama was a few seconds earlier when a Zygmunt Palfi chance got tipped up, and very near the goal it went, but it did not go in.
2: A shot that never should have went near the crease or even near the goal. He was at a very bad angle, but he kind of caught Mike Vernon by surprise, caught him moving. Shot went short side, hit the post, went up over Mike Vernon's shoulder, down his back, and laid in the crease. And along came Marcus Ragnarsson, cleared it out. And then a few minutes later, Jeff Friesen, with a great play, holds on to it in the slot, fakes the LaChance out, freezes Salah, slides it over with a beautiful pass to Sturm, and all he's got to do is snap it in the open net for the winner. But the agonizing wait, Dan, the wait, and we're sitting here wondering what's going on. But, you know, we talked enough, and we were able to figure it out. You know, that's why they pay us the big dollars. We got the crack staff here, and we're able to figure all these things out.
1: It was that reviewed play that resulted in the agonizing wait for the Sharks and the Islanders, realistically. And in the beginning, it looked like the Islanders and their fans thought that they were going to call a Palfi goal on that play. But then Stewart went and corrected everything by telling the Islanders they'd better not get too excited. And the Sharks wound up with a 2-1 victory, a hard-fought game, even though there weren't a lot of shots on goal in the contest. And San Jose, again, has survived. This road trip is off to a good start.
2: It is off to a very good start. You know, the impressive thing about this is they survived the second period under very tough conditions. They had to kill off a lot of penalties, 7 to be exact. They withstood the test. They kept working, getting the job done, and when the chance was there to win the game, they went out and did it, and that is finding ways to win. You'll hear about this team talk about, we've got to find ways to win. Well, that was finding a way to win.
1: The Sharks beat the Islanders tonight 2-1, and believe it or not, Drew, this is the first win the Sharks have ever had at Nassau Coliseum.
2: I believe it. I was here for some losses, so I have no doubts that you are absolutely correct.
1: More importantly, the Sharks are now 4-7 on the year, and the Islanders, who are hoping to get back to the 500 mark tonight, dropped 2 under. They fall to 3-5-2. Final score, the Sharks 2, the Islanders 1. We'll be back after this on the San Jose Sharks Radio Network.
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1: The Sharks beat the Islanders 2-1. First victory ever for the Sharks at Nassau Coliseum on Long Island. And it was a kind of a weird game that had all of the drama at the end that you can expect in a game of hockey, and all of what the home fans might call the criticism of the officiating. Drew had a couple of things to say during the game about referee Paul Stewart that was really right on the money, and Drew, maybe you can summarize that now.
2: Well, I just think that a referee has to let the play develop and the game develop and let it establish a rhythm, because when the game establishes a rhythm and the players get into it, it's a beautiful game to watch. But when penalty after penalty after penalty gets called for really no apparent reason, because, you know, I've been in this game for a long time as a player and a coach, and I know this game. I've got my level 5 coaching. I know all that stuff about hockey. But sometimes I can't tell what a penalty is anymore. I don't know what it is anymore in the National Hockey League. But it was all said and done. The Sharks took the brunt of the penalties, but they were able to kill them off, and they were able to withstand the pressure from the Islanders.
1: They survived, and there were only 18 shots on goal for both teams in the entire game, including 4 each in the third period. It was not what you'd call an offensive splash of a night, but certainly the times when the offense occurred, there was lots of fireworks going around on both benches. It all began first for the Sharks at 11:59 of the first period. They outshot the Islanders 8-3 with a good start in terms of their work ethic. And Steve Gowalla, just recalled from Kentucky, was Johnny on the spot. Right here, back to action. Chance for McSorley. Save made. Rebound. Score! Steve Gowalla got the rebound, and a rebound play from Marty McSorley. What a big play by Gowalla, and the Sharks lead it 1-0. That was at 11:59 of the first period. Steve Gowalla's first. Marty McSorley with the dump in got the assist along with Victor Kozlov. And the Sharks wound up with a 1-0 lead at the end of one. Then the second period occurred. That was sort of the twilight zone period, as Drew just told you. Referee Paul Stewart called 6 obstruction penalties in the first and the second, five of them in the second period alone against the Sharks. And then, really to add everything to the insult department, he called the Sharks for a too many men on the ice penalty at 13 minutes and 27 seconds. And after the Sharks bench protested, he added on a bench minor. So it was a double bench minor that gave the Islanders four straight minutes of power play at that point when they had basically most of the second period playing the man advantage. And that's when the Islanders tied the game. Berard got a power play goal, his fifth from Janssen and Reichel at the 14-15 mark. And so the game was tied 1-1. And again, not much ice time for anybody but the Sharks penalty killers in the second.
2: Yeah, and the Sharks penalty killers are also the Sharks offensive guys. Nolan, Friesen, Granato, Sturm. Those guys kill penalties, and they also go out there when the power play's on. So they're tired. They get out there, and also the guys that the fourth line guys, I shouldn't say fourth line guys, the grinders, guys like Doty Wood, guys like Donovan, Sutter, those guys don't get a chance to get out in the ice. Scaldi, those are the guys that when they're in the game, they play better. When you get more ice time, you play better. But these guys were able to focus, were able to stay into the game, and when they got the chance, they did their job. And then when the big boys came out late in the game, they were able to put it away.
1: After all of the penalties for obstruction against the Sharks and the bench minors in the second period, referee Stewart kept his whistle in his pocket for much of the third and gave San Jose two chances on the power play to win the game. The second one came at the 16:01 mark when captain of the Islanders, Brian McCabe, took a hooking call. The Sharks had several chances at the net, but again, there weren't that many shots on goal as both teams were playing a style that was saying, hey, listen, nobody wants to make a mistake here. This is an important game. And then it came down to the final minute, and a bizarre drama occurred as the Sharks ended up being the advantage person on the drama. Nemchinov one times it over to the right to Reichel at center. Nice move, gives to Palfy, cross the line. Palfy goes down to the left wing corner, and an angle shot hit the post. It hit the post and the crossbar over on the far side of the ice. How close was that from an impossible angle? Almost at the goal line in the left wing corner, Palfy almost gave the Islanders a lead.
2: It rolled over Mike Vernon's shoulder, sat in the crease all empty. It was easy tap in for an Islander, but Ragnarsson is there to tip it away.
1: Back at the Islander blue line. The Islanders have some life, but they give it away. 1 minute to go in the third. Here's Sturm getting a check from Granato. Across the line, here comes Friesen breaking in. He stick handles, he shoots. Score! It was tipped in front, and the Sharks take the 2-1 lead with 53.5 seconds to go in the third period, and Jeff Friesen will get a very satisfying assist on the play. Marco Sturm tipped the puck for our play of the game. Jeff Friesen, a tremendous play for the assist, got one. Tony Granato, the other assist at 19:06, but that's not as simple as what happened. As I said, the Sharks were the team there, I said advantageous person, I meant team, that took advantage of the drama. We played back that play, including the Palfy shot from the impossible angle, because we wanted to illustrate why the play didn't get blown dead. And Drew, the reason why is because they wait until the whistle happens before they check whether a video replay, whether a goal is scored. And so it happened that the Sharks scored a goal at the first stoppage. So they had to go back, and we thought they were checking the Sharks' goal. Nowhere near the crease. Sturm put it in beautifully, but why don't you explain what would have happened if Palfy had scored?
2: What would have happened if the Palfy shot would have went in, they would have reset the clock to that time. The Islanders would have had the 2-1 lead, and the faceoff would have been at center ice, and of course, no goal for the San Jose Sharks, so it would have been the reverse situation for the Sharks. They would have been down by one.
1: And all of this in the final minute of the game, that's drama for you. The Sharks were awfully nervous. Everybody was standing up on the bench, and nobody was saying anything. Nobody.
2: Nobody's saying anything on the bench, but you know who was saying things? Up here, the San Jose brass, Wayne Thomas, assistant general manager, Dean Lombardi was standing up and down, yelling at people to find out what the heck is going on. Cap Raider, John Ferguson. Fergie, unbelievable, was the coolest guy in the crowd over there.
1: Well, nobody was fighting on the play, so Fergie was just analyzing what was happening.
2: He was okay with that.
1: Wow, but what a finish. The Sharks with a huge victory. And you know something, Drew? What about this road trip now? They're 2-0 on the road trip. They've got three more games to go. And I know it's early in the road trip, but if they can finish with a successful stint away from home, this trip could very well be what the road trip was a few years ago that we talked about in New Jersey, that trip when the Sharks beat New Jersey, beat Washington, tied the Rangers, and turned their season around.
2: Well, you talked about it, Dan. This could be the jumping-off point for the San Jose Sharks this year, getting them together and trying to get this team to play as a unit and having the big boys show up. The big boys got to show up. That's so important in the National Hockey League, and so far these first two games they've done it. But as Daryl Sutter would say, let's think about that game on, when is it? Sorry, Thursday.
1: It'll be Wednesday.
2: Wednesday night. So hopefully Darryl will be a little bit better. Maybe he'll buy it tonight.
1: For those fans that are listening to our flagship station and are waiting for Daryl Sutter to buy, that is tonight's play of the game, the play that was the game-winning goal that turned out to be Marco Sturm's tip on Jeff Friesen's play in front right after Zygmunt Palfi had hit the post and the crossbar on the Sharks' side of the ice. Fans listening into our flagship station should tune in tomorrow morning between 8 and 9 with Kim Vestal and Bill King to qualify for some great prizes. Well, Drew, tonight it's the Sharks' hugest win in many ways in the year so far. Yes, they beat New Jersey the other night for a big upset victory of sorts, but here tonight at Long Island, they had never won here. They came up with a hard-earned, you know, one of those ugly wins that you need to have if you're going to make the playoffs.
2: Well, you've heard this team talk about finding ways to win. You've got to find a way to win. And I used to think to myself, well, what does that mean? Like, tell me what that means. And so I asked some of the guys after practice, okay, tell me what finding a way to win means. And Marty McSorley summed it up best when he said, well, it's when guys are on the bench and they're not waiting for somebody to screw up. They're waiting for somebody to do something great. And you know, not in that you're hoping, you're not playing hope hockey, you know somebody's going to do something, and everybody wants to get on the ice instead of shrinking back and going, don't put me out, don't put me out, don't put me out, please don't put me out. Instead, guys are going, okay, coach, I'm ready, I want to go, I want to go. And that's finding ways to win, having the guys step up when the situation demands it.
1: Final score, Sharks 2, Islanders 1. Our three stars of the game are brought to you by Bud Ice, official beer sponsor of the NHL. Drink Bud Ice. But beware the Penguins. Star number 3 from the Islanders, Drew, Brian Berardi. He not only scored the power play goal for New York, but as usual, he played just a dominating game at times.
2: I'm really impressed with this kid. I haven't gotten to see him that much, but every time I do watch him, he is the guy you notice first, and you notice most with the New York Islanders. He is a very, very mobile defenseman. He can play all kinds of situations, and he gets the job done for the Islanders, a good guy to build around.
1: The second star from the Sharks was Jeff Friesen, set up the game-winning goal with a brilliant bit of stick handling. Friesen, picked by Drew Remenda to have a great third period, did. You're going to have to get into the prognostication business, I think.
2: No, you have to get a doctor's degree for that, don't you?
1: Nah, you don't.
2: Oh, okay. Well, Jeff Friesen's, yeah, what can I say? I love the kid. He's my guy. He did a great job tonight. He was all over the puck every time it was in their neutral zone. He was first to it. He battled on the penalty kill. He did the job on the power play. And then the great play, like just absolutely heads up, poised with the puck in a very critical situation and able to make the right play at the right time.
1: And the number one star tonight is Marco Sturm from the Sharks. He has 3 goals on the season, including one tonight. All 3 are game-winning goals. And so if you use the logic of Sturm scoring game winners all the time, I guess Daryl Sutter wants him to score about 40 this year.
2: Get him out at the end. You betcha. Get him out at the end. And the one thing about that, Dan, talk about being a fortune teller and being able to see what's coming up. You were the guy that said, let's talk about Marco Sturm in the pregame. And lo and behold, Marco Sturm's the man that comes through in the end. So who is the real smart guy in this group?
1: Well, I don't know. Maybe
2: it's me,
1: just
2: obviously.
1: The luck of the draw.
2: I was just being nice to you.
1: Meantime, a couple of final stats before we close off tonight about the game. I had earlier reported that the shots were listed as 4-4 for the third and 18-18 for the game. They've had a correction to that. The Sharks wound up with 8 shots. There were a couple of extras near the end and in the third period. So they wound up with 22 shots on goal, and the Islanders had 18. And yet in that low-scoring chance atmosphere, the Sharks just hung on and ground out a 2-1 victory tonight against the New York Islanders, and they are 2-for-2 on this road trip. We'd like to thank all the people who make Sharks hockey possible throughout the season, including our statistician Herman Solomon, our on-site engineer tonight, Chris Majakowski, and our studio engineer at Network Central, Xander Collier. For Drew Remenda, I'm Dan Rusinowski, reminding you of tonight's final score, the San Jose Sharks 2, the New York Islanders 1. We'd like you to tune in for our next exciting Sharks Radio Network broadcast, which takes place in one of the toughest places to win in the National Hockey League, Joe Louis Arena in Detroit. Our next game will take place Wednesday at 5:30 Bay Area time for network affiliates and 5:55 with Coach's Chalkboard for our flagship station, the Sharks at the Detroit Red Wings, and we hope you join us then. Until that time, thanks for being with us. So long from Long Island.
0: Sharks Extra has been brought to you by Round Table Pizza, the last honest pizza. 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
1: Sturm played 8 years in a Sharks uniform from 1997 to 2005. Over 553 games, he scored 128 goals, and many of them were as big as the one that he got in this particular broadcast against the Islanders. I'm Dan Rusinowski. Join me next time for another exciting episode of Classic Sharks.
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0: is about the NHL pipeline, and you've got the San Jose Sharks at the top of your list. So just to clarify for everyone, define pipeline, because I think that, and you even talked about it in the article by saying this doesn't mean the rebuild is over by any means. What does pipeline mean in terms of how you're identifying all these talents?
1: Sure. So it's not a pure NHL prospect ranking. It's based on age criteria. It's based on every player in the organization that's under the age of 23. So for, you know, for better way to phrase that is the last five draft classes. In the 2022 to the 2026 draft class, pretty most of the players that were picked in that range will be eligible for this evaluation. I do it this way because I find, and the Sharks are a great example, like someone like Chernyshev or Smith, Sam Dickinson, where if you use a strict games played criteria, you graduate players, and then the Sharks are going to be like 15th or something like that, or 10th, but that doesn't really reflect, I think, the future projection for this team. And the degree of young talent, like if Sam Dickinson was in the OHL, he would put up huge numbers. And it doesn't make sense to graduate him because he wasn't, and he has, you know, kind of an up and down season. So that's why I use age instead of games played to define a prospect for the purpose of this exercise. Even if the Sharks are like kind of an extreme example where you will have the rare cases where there's an elite NHL player already, but who is under the age of 23. That's happens like once every 5 to 7 years, you know, Matthews or whatever, McDavid, like that happens, but it's exceedingly rare.
0: Yeah. And this is one of those rare times where you do have a Macklin Celebrini at the top of that list, and he had an incredible year in year number two when he really took that leap to show everyone that he could be one of those top elite players in the NHL. He was obviously star at the Olympics. In terms of where he's at in his complete game as a 20-year-old, are, like you just alluded to, a Matthews or a McDavid, are those the only, you know, modern references you have right now?
1: Well, I mean, it's easy to compare him to Crosby. I mean, it's just the way he plays, and you see what he saw at the Olympics, and like, that's the name that comes to mind. Not saying that it's a perfect comp. There's some differences, but in terms of like, he's much more like those, like how Crosby was at that age, as opposed to how McDavid, or, you know, he's not a, you know, explosive a skater as McDavid. He's not the, you know, Matthews is more of a pure offensive guy. The same as this, Celebrini is more of a well-rounded two-way player to go with the elite offense. You know, he's a level above Matthews, in my opinion, at the same age. So I think Crosby makes more sense, I think, but you have to obviously, that's going way back there to like Crosby's teenage years in the NHL, where obviously he was dominant.
0: No, he was a stud back then. And it's fun to watch people make that comparison, especially because what they're specifically citing, I think, is the level of compete or just how insane they are out there on the ice. And I was talking to somebody the other day who they were saying that what really stuck out to them is that how tough he is on the puck, how he'll go and win those battles. And he isn't the biggest guy in the world. He just kind of has that madness about him where he's deciding in real time. You can see it. I'm going to go win that puck battle and take it back the opposite direction.
1: And it's exciting that he's able to win a lot of those battles already, as a, you know, when he was a teenager, you know, when he gets his man strength, when he enters his, you know, early to mid 20s here, you know, he should take even more of a step in that regard.
0: Yeah, no, it's going to be fun. Number two on your list, you have Michael Mesa, who we got to see in limited capacity last year. We saw more of him the second half, and I think we started to see the potential of what he would become. When you were looking at Michael Mesa in the second half of last year, what did you start seeing?
1: Second half was very promising. His first half, his World Juniors, was just okay. Like the second half, though, like he showed you why he was a second overall pick. You know, high-end skating, high-end creativity in his game. He has a direct way in terms of how he creates offense. The pace that he can create offense with is something that's very exciting. You know, I think you look at Misa, the production was good. It wasn't great. I think long-term, you're still looking at a pretty good offensive player. I don't know if you're looking at like an elite offensive player. But I think where San Jose has to be happy is I think he can be a very, like, he can be a perfect number two center for that team. Like, I think, you know, I think on another NHL team, he could be like a below average number one long term. But I think you don't need him to be that in San Jose. I think, like, he's got a lot of indicators as a play driving center as he continues to progress here that's going to make a real difference for this team at even strength.
0: With the Sharks having so many players in this pipeline that you identified that are top-level talents, does it almost make it easier for their development that so much of the spotlight will be on Macklin Celebrini and there won't be as much attention on these other prospects, whereas other teams, each of these up-and-comers might get more individual, you know, of a look under the microscope?
1: I definitely think in terms of Misa and Stenberg, it helps a little bit. I mean, Misa and Stenberg, obviously both second overall picks. When you're a second overall pick forward, you're expected to produce and produce at a very high level. You know, these guys will now get to ride shotgun with Mac and in some regard on that power play. And he's going to be able to create, I think, whoever gets to play on that line with him at even strength is a, you know, it's a prime opportunity. And, you know, whether it's going to be Chernyshev or Stenberg or Smith, there's definitely a lot of opportunity that'll go around, and obviously Mac's going to get the tough matchups. So if Misa is not on a line with him, but he's not going to be playing against other teams' best defensemen either.
0: Yeah, no, well said. Again, we're joined by Corey Pryman of The Athletic here on the Sharks Audio Network. Let me ask you about Ivar Stenberg, because you just referenced him and one of the two number two picks the Sharks have. Everyone is so immediately saying, oh, he's NHL ready. He's NHL ready. And not that I think that he is not, but have you yet been able to identify traits from a player that's being drafted that says they're more quote unquote NHL ready than maybe to somebody else? Because we've seen that in the past where a guy who was drafted later in that first round ends up being that everyday player, whereas a guy who has a higher pick, say their top five, it might take a little bit longer for them to, you know, situate themselves in the lineup. I always get a little bit skeptical, and I'm basing this on nothing specifically, but when everyone says, oh, Stenberg's NHL ready, I'm like, I don't think we know that until we see him in the NHL.
1: Yeah, it's perfectly fair. I mean, I think people are basing not just on how well you put against men at both the SHL and the World Championship level, which included NHL players. So I think that's part of the analysis. 5'11", whatever he is, 5'11 and a half, wingers who are not elite skaters, he's a good skater, like that usually doesn't make the jump right away. Mm-hmm. I think where everyone gets excited about him is his compete level, he's a high-level competitor to go with the elite offense. And I think that combination there gives him a real chance to play right away, because he showed he could win battles against men, not obviously in the way that Celebrini can, but he did it at a good level last year, and he showed that he's the guy that coaches rely on, that can play to even strength, can win pucks along the boards. So I think he has a good chance. I'm not going to sit here and absolutely guarantee it or guarantee a high level of success next season, even if he does play in the NHL, because he is still a teenager. But I think what he showed against men last year, like, that was pretty unique. Like, he was one of the better teenage SHL players I can remember. And, you know, he goes to the World Championships and he plays at a very high level. Mm-hmm. Like, I think he plays in the NHL next year. Is he going to have immediate success? Maybe not. But I think, like I said, they have a lot of talent there in San Jose, and he's going to have some really skilled players to play with. So I think he's got the opportunity there to have success right away.
0: Did you make much of the arguments that had him as the number one overall pick as opposed to McKenna?
1: I think it was a coin flip between them, to be perfectly honest. It's like I lean McKenna just because the skill level for me is a little bit higher, but I think you could argue Stenberg's more of a playoff type player too. So, like, I think over the course of the career, McKenna gets more points. But I could see the argument that Stenberg will win more playoff games. Like, I'm not saying that's what's going to happen, but I think it was close enough that I could see reasonable minds disagree.
0: I had an interesting person who shall remain nameless, but tell me that if Keaton Verhoef had not gone to college this past year, that they thought he would have been the top defenseman picked overall. And, you know, maybe that's up for debate, but you obviously have him listed high in your ranking of the Sharks pipeline, third overall ahead of Stenberg. What do you see when you look at him and watch, especially his size out there on the ice?
1: I think he just checks every box. He's, like I said, he's huge. He skates well for his size. He has skill. He can make a play. He has a big shot. He competes hard. Yeah, and I agree with the assessment there. I mean, this is a guy who scored 20-plus goals as a 16-year-old in the Western League while being super athletic and playing, you know, big minutes on Team Canada as a 16-year-old at the U18 Worlds. I still think he had a good year in college. Like, I know he didn't dominate, but I still think he was an important player on a top team there with North Dakota. I think people got worried a little bit on his hockey sense, which I don't think is a major asset, but I think it's good enough. I think you could have reasonably disagreed with him versus Chase Reed. Mm-hmm. Disagreed with him versus Carson Carls, but I don't know. He played on the same team as Carls and Dax and Rudolph twice in the past 18 months. He played with the Hlinka Gretzky last summer, and he played at the World Juniors with Carls, the Hlinka Gretzky with Rudolph and Carls, and the U18 the prior spring with Carls and Rudolph. And each of those events, he was better than both of them. So that was just how I felt. I know that wasn't what the NHL believed, but time will tell.
0: Igor Chernyshov is one of the players that I think everyone is sleeping on a little bit in the San Jose Sharks pipeline, just because he's not as high of a pick. He has not had the same type of hype around him. But when I watched him last year, both at the AHL level and when he came up to the NHL, you know, he has kind of that uprighting skating stance like McDavid. It's not as explosive, but he's a freight train on the wings. Like, once he gets momentum going, like, good luck trying to stop him. Get the puck away from him. I think that he has the ability to be a consistent goal scorer in the NHL. Do you agree with me that he's a guy who's maybe slipping under the radar for the way that people view the Sharks?
1: In some way, yeah. I mean, I think everyone knows he's really good. He had a really good year, but I think, like, he's a guy who deserves to be talked about with all those other names we're mentioning right now. Like, he's a top flight young player. Like, you know, the size, skating, skill, heaviness combination, like, that's, like, he's a he has every indication that he's a premium young talent right now in the league.
0: Yeah, his speed, I think people are going to become more and more wary of in defense. And I see that quick little, you know, cross step like we see with McDavid. And it's just like, ooh, I'm going to be curious about what this develops into in a couple of years. Tell me about Sam Dickinson, because last year I think that his season very much echoed or mirrored a lot of what we saw from Michael Misa. With defensemen, it's always a longer development path. Depending on who you ask, it can say 100, 200 games, and maybe even more than that. But I think that what I'm really curious about is to see if the reins get taken off him and he's allowed to be more creative offensively. Because I think in his rookie season, he was told, don't worry about offense. We need you to get your sense about you in terms of what it takes to defend in this league.
1: Right, and I think the level of offense is going to be the question there. Obviously, in the year before that in the OHL, he had a lot of offense. He was the best defenseman in the OHL, put up huge numbers there for London. I think when people were evaluating him as a junior, that part of his game was a minor question. I think everyone sees how amazing a skater he is and the size, and they can see a guy who's going to make a lot of stops and kill penalties and be a tough minutes guy long-term in the NHL. I think the level of puck moving there is a minor question. He was, a year older than Misa, so you're 19 versus 18, which I think is a minor distinction. And Misa obviously had that great junior track record of scoring too. I do like Dickinson. I think you're still looking at a guy who could be maybe like a number four defenseman long term, maybe a three, maybe we'll see with time what he ends up being. I think obviously the strength of the teams are forward. Because you mentioned, we didn't mention Smith yet, I think Verhoef, Dickinson, Ryan Lynn, I throw Leo Sheldon, Willanius into that mix. These are all really good defensemen, particularly Verhoef. But I don't know if any of them outside of maybe Verhoef, I don't know if any of them quite rise to like that premium level like some of those forwards do.
0: Yeah. Again, we're talking to Corey Pronman here of The Athletic on the Sharks Audio Network. I do want to get to Will Smith in a second, but I want to ask you about Quentin Musty, because he is the guy who I'm waiting to take that leap. And I think that the Sharks are with a logjam of forwards right now. And I, you know, injury happens. We'll see what happens in terms of when he gets his opportunity. But there have been so many times where I've looked at his game and thought, I like what I'm seeing here. I think that when he gets that opportunity to take the jump, he will be able to play. He's had some injuries at times. He's had some inconsistencies. I just feel like he's that guy. There's a little bit of a slow burn, and we're kind of waiting to see. What do you think the holdup is with his game right now?
1: Yeah, I think you could say that about a couple of the Kudak players. You could say that about Philip Biestad. Mm-hmm. You could say that about Cam Lund. They're all probably guys who are on the cusp right now. They're all kind of fighting for one spot on the team. I think with Musty, it's been inconsistency, like you said, because I think everyone sees the big man with the high-end hands and hockey sense and scoring ability. His pace is just okay. His effort level can come and go. So I think that's really been the issue. But when he's on, he looks like a middle six wing.
0: Mm-hmm. No, he looks fun, and I'm excited to see when we get that next level. Will Smith, you're right. We haven't talked about him yet. Last year, he had the shoulder injury, which caused him to miss some time. I think if that injury doesn't happen, he continues to break out at an even more rapid rate than he was already ascending to when that injury initially happened. I think the only knock against him at times is maybe he shies away from physicality, and I think that's probably because he doesn't have the quote-unquote man's body yet. But some of the creativity, some of the passes, I think he's got a better shot than he lets on himself, because I think he's been a little bit gun shy. And I think that there is a sense from the Sharks that they want him to be more selfish, even though he sometimes chooses to pass first. What do you think that he needs to show this year?
1: Yeah, I think that's all fair. I think just kind of like Stenberg, but even more so because Smith was drafted as a wing, I think getting Misa into the organization was really a blessing for Smith, because it allows him to become a full-time wing. There isn't that pressure to eventually push him back to the middle. He can play with Misa or play with Celebrini long-term here and really just let his offense flourish. Like, yeah, I don't know if there's like really major criticisms of him. Obviously, I think if you're asking him to turn into a hard to play against guy, he's never been in that. So I don't know why he would like all of a sudden become that. But I think getting to the inside a little bit more would be nice. He's never really been that, but I think it's not unreasonable to ask of him to get to the inside a little bit more consistently. But I think you just love the elite playmaking, the skill, the offensive instincts that he has, and I think he's in a perfect position to be a major point producer there for a long time and a big part of their power play.
0: Yeah, and it will be fun to see what they can do on the power play this year for the Sharks, who I think they will have two power play units as opposed to what it was last year where Macklin Celebrini stayed out.
1: You think Stenberg starts on the first unit or second unit?
0: I would think probably second unit, but I do think there is the chance that if he shows well, then they can try and get themselves a little bit more spread out on the two units. But last year, the power play was essentially just Macklin Celebrini staying out there for 2 minutes and them kind of rotating the guys around him. It'll be interesting. The other question that I have is what they're going to do in terms of who plays up top, which what I would assume would be Macklin and Will Smith. I think the natural complement there is Chernyshov up top, because then you have both Macklin and Chernyshov are very fast in different ways, and then you can have Will Smith float in space. But I could also see an argument for Stenberg. I would just predict that with Stenberg, they would start him this year, even though it could mean some more responsibilities, putting him on the third line next to Alex Wennberg. You get the two Swedes who understand each other. But these are great problems to have, Corey. This was not the Sharks team and the situation we were talking about the last couple of years. I mean, what are your expectations for the Sharks this year? Because as you wrote in your article, that the rebuild isn't over, but it's clear that they have a lot more to work with now.
1: Yeah. Last year obviously was a strange year in that I think if you look at a lot of the underlying numbers for the Sharks, they weren't overly promising, but it felt like Macklin just kind of willed them into a playoff race.
0: Yeah.
1: And it didn't feel like they kind of, you know, the rest of the team really played like a playoff team throughout the course of 82 games. Mm-hmm. So I'd be hesitant to say this is going to be a playoff team, you know, this year. But I think as long as they can continue to compete for a playoff spot, then mm-hmm. I think you're happy, because I think you're still looking long-term that there's going to be that year. I think in the next 5 years, I don't know whether it's this year or the year after, eventually these young players will develop to the point where they're ready to take that next step together.
0: Yeah.
1: But I think you just don't want it to go the way that sometimes these rebuilds go, like how it went in Buffalo for a lot of years, where like you kind of take the step forward and then you kind of go backwards and you never get out of it. You won't take positive progression, play important games in the spring. So I think that's the base expectations. Obviously, they make the playoffs. That'd be fantastic for them. But I don't know if that's quite realistic at this moment, but I wouldn't rule it out.
0: Corey, I will let you go, man, because I know you've got stuff to do, but I appreciate your time as always, and I'm sure I'll be bugging you again soon. All right, man?
1: Thank you.
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4: For the first time since signing his 5-year contract extension, Macklin Celebrini met with the media. Let's listen in.
5: How nice was it for you to just to get something done, you know, with the Sharks? Obviously, you signed for 5 years. How nice is that for you just to kind of maybe get it out of the way so you don't have to concern about it anymore?
6: Yeah, I mean, it was great. I think, it was something I wanted to get done this summer. I didn't really want to wait until next summer and have it hanging over my head all year. I think it worked out, and I'm thankful for everyone that we worked to get it done this summer.
7: Why was 5 years sort of the right term, you know, for you, I guess?
6: Yeah, I think overall, just all the different factors with where our team is going and kind of having that flexibility and I think we're all really excited with where we're going and what we're building. So just kind of keeping a little bit more flexibility for everyone. And I mean, it's not really a bad thing. I'm committed to this team and this organization.
7: Is there a balance there? I mean, obviously you want to be compensated, you know, for, you know, with what you're worth, but also, like you said, in a cap era, you want that. Give front office that kind of flexibility. Is there a balance there, maybe, just between the two?
6: 100%. I think, I mean, that was at the front of my mind throughout the whole negotiation. I think, I want to make sure that with where the cap was going and that the number made sense for the team first and foremost, and making sure that everyone can get paid and everyone that we're in a good spot to build the way we want to build, and I felt like we kind of landed on that number.
8: It is the last year to sign an 8-year deal. Was there a thought to maybe do that or to even go shorter than 5 years?
6: I think was just the right number. I think everyone kind of agreed on that.
7: You guys have made it, you know, clear at the end of last season, and a lot of guys talked this summer about the playoffs being sort of, you know, needed sort of next step. In your opinion, how does this team take that next step?
6: I think defending, keeping the puck out of our net. I think we created a lot of offense last year, but letting in goals that off mistakes and kind of mental errors kind of hurt us. So I think the more we can keep the puck out of our net, I think the better spot we'll be in.
7: You're obviously playing with Darnell at the Worlds there, and obviously got to get to know Jacob here too. What do those two guys bring to this team?
6: They're great. I mean, I think just obviously their physical presence, they're both big bodies, and they'll really help us defensively. But I think they're both great skaters too. Like they'll be able to kind of work the puck up the ice and kind of advance it, which would be helpful. But I think just defending for the most part, just the way that they're able to defend, and I mean, just the physical presence that they bring, I feel like it'll bring some toughness to our back end.
8: What did say about just how much the Sharks believe in you, you know, this contract, you know, what do you take from that part of it?
6: I mean, it means a lot. I think throughout the negotiations, obviously we talked a lot and just kind of went back and forth, and they were super great with everything, and it means a lot to kind of have their faith and have them put that trust in me.
8: One of the things that Mike mentioned was that in June that he met with your agent Pat and also with Hasso too. And so you know, that's a part of that too, right? That belief that, I mean, not every day is, you know, the owner going to meet with an agent to talk about a player like that, right?
6: Yeah, 100%. I mean, kind of that all comes from the top down. Obviously, Hasso with how excited he is with our team and where we're going and the guys that we have. And obviously that means a lot, kind of having his trust as well.
7: You mentioned that you wanted to give Mike some flexibility in terms of building out this roster for the future. I think Will mentioned in April too that he was open to signing an extension this summer too. How much do you hope that, you know, something can get worked out there, and you know he'll be here for a long time as well?
6: Yeah, I think everyone in our room hopes he's here for a long time, and it's not really my business. I think that's something that they got to sort out, but for sure I'm hoping that gets done.
7: What do you expect out of yourself here in year three in the NHL? Obviously, last year was record-setting, but what are your expectations for yourself this season?
6: I still have a lot of space to grow, I think, in my game and off the ice. I feel like just kind of growing into myself as hopefully a leader for this team. And I mean, we have a great group of vets that have been amazing and help guide all of us young guys and give us the best kind of role models as possible. And I think just overall, just kind of growing on and off the ice, just keep building. And I know that our whole team is excited for this year and the possibility to make the playoffs.
9: You've been asked to provide leadership in the dressing room. You wore an alternate captain's A last year. Now you go to Team Canada and you get the opportunity to actually wear the C and actually take that responsibility on. How much have you learned about leadership through all of your experiences in the last year?
6: A lot. It's helped me grow. That was a pretty special experience, just being surrounded with guys like Ryan O'Reilly and John Tavares and obviously Sid. I think wearing the C there meant a lot, just having those guys around and in full support of that, and being able to learn from them and have their guidance. I think that helped me a lot.
7: Do you feel you're ready to wear the C, the Sharks this year?
6: I don't know. I think that's a decision for Maker.
8: Is that something though that if it is given to you or offered to you that, you know, you're ready for that challenge?
6: I mean, I feel I'm comfortable with myself and how I lead, and I don't think it would really change anything in the way I approach every day and do stuff.
7: Was there anything specific you wanted to work on this summer? I mean, you know, obviously, I think we talked to Mike earlier, and he said he almost calls you and says you got to get off the ice, kind of thing, you know. But anything specific that you're looking to sort of improve upon or just work on this summer?
6: I think just building my game out. I mean, there's lots of different things. Just, I mean, specific things that I saw in my game. One or turnovers. I turned the puck over a lot last year. So, I mean, there's different things that I saw in my game that I wanted to clean up, and some of that will be kind of a growing process throughout the year as well. But a lot of that skill stuff is was a focus this summer.
9: Season's now going to 84 games, and you played obviously the full season last year. How much did you learn about off-season training and what was needed going through that and getting through it?
6: Mm-hmm. I think that's a big thing. I mean, with the Olympics last year and the tight schedule, that was hard. So I think just taking some of the preseason games out of it and adding two regular season games, 84 does sound like a lot of games, but I feel like it'll be nice kind of not having as condensed of a schedule.
9: Well, you can get to 112 games.
6: Yeah.
9: that'd be nice.
6: Yeah, we're hoping to play more.
7: What was your reaction to the draft lottery and seeing the Sharks get a chance to move up to number two and get a guy like Stenberg? Looks like he was going to be here in San Jose pretty shortly here. What was your reaction to that, and what were your thoughts on that? You've already competed against him at the Worlds.
6: Yeah, I played against him over at Worlds, and he's a heck of a player. It was really fun to watch him over there and play against him. Like, it was just fun. It was fun to compete against him, and I know we're all really excited to play with him.
7: Does the contract, I know no one expects more out of yourself than you, but does the contract put more pressure on yourself? Because it's up there, right? I mean, it's the highest AAV in the league, you know, starting next year. Does that put a little extra pressure on yourself, or how do you approach it?
6: I don't think so. I don't think anything really externally will affect the way I play or who I am. I think, I don't see anything like that changing the way I play the game or the approach that I take.
8: Now, you signed out a big contract. Do you treat yourself to something or your family to something nice?
6: Not yet. I'm planning on taking my family out to dinner.
7: Did you take, Lisa Dickinson came out to Vancouver. Did you give them the grouse grind?
6: they did do the grouse grind. I mean, it was awesome to have them out there. It made a lot of fun skating with them and training with them that week.
8: How did you guys do in the grouse grind? Who was first, second, and third?
6: We actually didn't do it together. They did it separately because a couple of their friends and Misa's brother was there as well. So they did it together, and I think they did really well.
10: How are you and Will Smith going to set up the chores at home with the cooking, the cleaning, and the vacuuming this year?
6: We still got to figure that out.
7: So you guys are going to be sharing a place this year, is that right?
6: Yeah, we are. Yeah.
7: How was it just living with Jumbo these last couple of years and just kind of learning to, I mean, just what did you take away from that experience? And you looking forward to sort of getting under it?
6: Yeah, I mean, his family was so great to me. Just being able to spend time with them and everything that they did for me, I couldn't be more grateful for them. And having kind of a home right when I got here, I think it helped me a lot. And I think I'm just grateful to them and just let me live in their house for the last 2 years.
8: Did you do anything this summer to get away from hockey, you know, take a week or two off, you know, not get on the ice and go anywhere, vacation, that sort of thing?
6: I didn't really travel this summer. I went to, obviously going to Worlds was a really cool trip. Switzerland's a beautiful country, but I think I went to a couple World Cup games in Vancouver, which was awesome. Growing up in kind of a soccer household, I think having the World Cup and watching Canada on home soil was really cool.
7: How much time after the Worlds did you give yourself just to kind of decompress and, you know, rest up kind of thing?
6: I actually forget. It was, I took a little bit of a break.
7: Yeah. It was nice, though. I mean, just to kind of, you know, just get away from the game a little bit.
6: 100%. Yeah, I think after the long year and then kind of the Worlds, it was a little bit draining. So kind of taking a little bit of a break was nice.
10: It's one thing to, you know, to watch guys that are in the Hockey Hall of Fame, to watch them play on the ice, to get an idea of who they are personally. But you got a chance to spend time with Joe Thornton and his family and find out how those guys live. How much did you learn?
6: I mean, his life's a little bit different now, taking kids to school and doing all that stuff. Sure. And I don't really think I learned how to live, but I think, I mean, it was great to be in their house.
10: But isn't it cool, like, to just see the other side of that? For, you know, everything is so focused on hockey and in your career, but then you have this other life too.
6: Yeah, 100%.
7: What was your reaction when you saw that the Florida Panthers are going to be your first opponent here? Obviously, that's a team that's won 2 Stanley Cups the last 3 years. They look like they've loaded up again. Barkov's back. I mean, is that a good thing to have as sort of a big test right away? This group sort of get something to point to, maybe.
6: 100%. I mean, definitely starting off the season strong, and I know we all want to start off on the right foot, and I mean, they have a great team over there, but I think we're all really excited for that game. I think just wanting to start the season off on the right foot and just get going.
8: Are you and Will doing like a apartment thing, or, you know, having a house, or, you know, what are you guys doing?
6: We got a house. Oh, okay. So yeah.
8: There's gonna be space in the basement for Layla Edwards.
6: Yeah, I think so.
7: What do the next 2-3 weeks look like for you, just in terms of polishing things up and getting ready for camp, I guess. Just kind of doing what you're doing right now kind of thing.
6: Yeah, yeah, exactly. Just kind of getting the guys together, doing some scrimmages, start playing a little bit more 5-on-5 and getting back into playing full ice hockey.
7: What's the identity of this team have to be this year? You mentioned tougher on defense, harder to play against, better on defense kind of thing. Is that what the identity of this team has to have to be, I guess, going forward?
6: Yeah, I think so. I think we really have to take pride in our defense. I think we have enough talent to score and produce offense, and I think we. But that's going to be a big thing for us if we want to make the playoffs and take the steps that we want to take. Is limit some of those mental errors and defend as hard as we can.
7: The numbers said last year that when you scored or hit an assist, the Sharks had a really good record, and when you didn't, Sharks didn't have a really good record kind of thing. Do you feel now that there's a little bit more depth, a little more experience on this team, that even if you don't have if you have an off night, then there's enough depth there to sort of pick up the slack, I guess?
6: Yeah, I think we have enough talent up and down our roster to produce and score goals. I think maybe that a little bit of that was a coincidence, but I think we definitely have a deep lineup in terms of producing offense.
7: What did you take away from the Worlds and being around Tavares and O'Reilly and Sid, just being around those guys for a couple more weeks in May there, just takeaways from just kind of getting to know those guys a little better, I guess?
6: Yeah, I think same as last time I went, I think just kind of seeing different guys' process and what they do to get themselves ready. I think those guys are some of the most professional. Just kind of seeing different guys' process and what they do to get themselves ready. I think

0: It's really exciting, and hopefully we can go to a couple games.
1: How have you dealt with just off ice, like just being recognized, especially in Canada? I mean, pretty much where I assume you do, like wherever you go, you get recognized, kind of thing. How's that been for you, just being kind of a more recognizable player, I guess?
0: It's been fine. It's been great, especially with, meeting kids and stuff that maybe look up to me or just fans. I think it's just really cool just knowing that I was their age once, and I looked up to NHL players and wanted to be like them. So it's cool to kind of have those kinds of interactions.
2: Coming back to Sam,
3: maybe a few minutes here.
2: And Michael coming up to Vancouver, just what was sort of the thought behind that? And maybe in the upcoming summers, do you maybe plan on inviting a few more guys up there and to kind of train with you for a little while?
0: Yeah, I hope so. I think it'd be really fun if we got more guys. I know guys want to be home for the summer, and maybe we can figure something out to hold a skate. But I hope so. That'd be really fun.
2: Speaking of that, is it true that Gavin McKenna said that he had him on the ice for like 17 hours in a week?
0: That was a little bit of a crazy week.
2: So it's true.
0: Yeah.
3: Max, you got a couple questions here on Zoom?
4: Yeah, Mac, thanks for doing this. Sorry I couldn't be there. I've got some wedding stuff this weekend. But I
0: congrats.
4: To ask you a little bit. Thank you. I appreciate that. I wanted to ask you about NHL 27 being named the cover guy. It's 20 years old. How did that feel?
0: It's really cool. I think when I heard about it, I was kind of shocked that they wanted me to be on the cover. But it's really cool just having played the game with my buddies and my brothers growing up and just having fun. I think it's really cool to have my face on the game now.
4: When did you find out about your overall? Were you happy with the 95?
0: I found out at the EA photo shoot. And I think I'm more than happy with it. Yeah.
4: When you look at just, I'll segue from NHL 27, right? They talk about the arenas looking all nice. The SAP Center is getting upgrades. Have you had a chance to get over there, or has somebody talked to you about what they might look like? And are you excited? What have you seen about the upgrades to the building?
0: I haven't seen or heard anything about it, but I'm really excited to.
4: and just last one for me, have you lost a little bit here, right? Is this the stretch where it's like you're just itching for training camp to get going? How excited are you just to play hockey games in the NHL again?
0: I think we're all really excited. It's a long off season when you don't make the playoffs, so I think we're all really excited to get going here. And I know a lot of guys are coming in early, which is awesome to skate together and get ready. And I think that'll help us a lot.
5: Training camp is fast approaching, and it's going to be an exciting NHL season. I'm Dan Rusinowski. Thanks for joining us.
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7: He scores! Score! Score!
6: The San Jose Sharks proudly present Sharks Hockey Digest. Here's your host, Dan Rusinowski.
5: We welcome the director of sports brand for Upper Deck, Paul Zickler, to our broadcast on the Sharks Audio Network. And Paul, I know that collecting hockey cards is part of the sports life. Tell us a little bit about just the whole science and the sport of collecting these days.
8: Well, it is stood the test of time, Dan, to be honest with you, right? We've been an NHLPA partner for over 36 years. And something we take pride in. But with all of the digital advances, over the last few years, especially, that 2.5 by 3.5 physical hockey card, still, fans and collectors get quite excited about. And, we continue to see sort of growth in the category, especially in hockey. And we were really excited with having the rookie showcase event in Chicago to align with the national. There's just a lot of excitement around the game of hockey, and especially around hockey cards.
5: It's usually the first thing that young people remember about following individual players. They enjoy going to a game, they get excited about the sport, and then they start trading collector cards. And of course, the famous things that happen are if you have somebody's special rookie card or if you have a superstar player. I remember getting a Bobby Orr card when I was a youngster and being so excited about that. Do you still see some of that today?

0: Of course, yeah. Everyone, rookie cards drive our business for sure. Collectors are just so excited and fans to sort of get that first card, that first season card for their favorite player. But that's one of the unique, I think, elements that has really grown the game of hockey is these young kids are coming in. They're starting with Bedard in 23, 24, then Macklin, obviously 24, 25, and then last year with Matthew Schaefer. And these guys are having a direct impact on their clubs. And they're superstars right out of the gate. They're showing a lot of their personality. And I think that's why we're starting to see a lot of maybe non-traditional hockey card collectors now focusing in on hockey because these young kids are having a direct impact on the clubs.
1: What about the direct impact that Macklin Celebrini of the San Jose Sharks is having on your business?
0: Most recently, someone uncovered his 24-25 Upper Deck Series 2 Gold Outburst Young Gun card. It's a 101, so it's extremely rare. There's no autograph on that card. It's his one-of-one Young Gun. So it's pretty exciting to see that sort of going on right now.
2: That card set a record, $1.281 million, auctioned off to a lucky bidder. Amazing.
1: Technology has changed the game a little bit. There's a lot of electronic things going on. Players want to utilize some of the elements for content creation. Was that part of the showcase that that you created?
0: Yeah, I think that's what you're starting to see a little bit more and more in hockey is that a lot of these players are showcasing their personalities. And they're starting to build their own brands. And we really, it's important to obviously get some of those elements that helps us promote the cards for the upcoming season. But a lot of it too is also introducing to them into the sort of the elements behind collecting and hockey cards. And so we actually brought all 21 rookies, including Quinton Musty and Philip Bystead from your San Jose Sharks to the National. And we sort of introduced them. They did some box breaks. They did some interviews. They interacted with the collecting community. And I think it really opened their eyes just in terms of how many people are collecting hockey cards these days and how much of a rage it is.
1: What about the international impact? I mean, Philip Bystedt is from Sweden, and Quinton Musty is a U.S. citizen from Buffalo. But what about the impact of international hockey and the players coming from Europe and other parts of the world?
0: Yeah, I think obviously the growth of the international game, too, with having the success of the Four Nations face-off and then the Olympics, we are continuing to see, large growth in those markets. And something that's unique to Upper Deck is we do have an online e-commerce platform, Upper Deck ePack, where collectors can purchase physical cards, all over the globe. So, it is really about sort of introducing the community to our products on an international scale, but it's also the growth of the international game that it really has helped that. And that was one of our big initiatives with the National. We really feel like hockey's on a growth trajectory in the U.S. as well. And, we want to make sure that, we introduce hockey cards to maybe some of those collectors that have traditionally not collected hockey because there is a lot of interest in the game and in the collecting community, from a hockey perspective.
1: What's the most important card you've ever owned?
0: You know what? That is a funny question, Dan. And usually that's a question I like to ask people too. It's not usually the most expensive card. I'm from Vancouver. Obviously there for the 94 run with Pavel Bure. So I like some of his old Young Guns cards. Him and his brother have some pretty historic ones. And then obviously any autograph I can get of Pavel Bure, that's usually in my collection. But most recently, obviously, really excited just about the current rookies and Matthew Schaefer, just all of the things he did off of the ice, in addition to his performance on the ice. I have a couple of his Young Guns, and obviously, Gavin McKenna will be sort of, one of the highly sought after, and Ivar Stenberg, who's an exclusive spokesperson of ours. I'm hoping he lines up against, beside Macklin this season. I think, he's going to be a great addition to the San Jose squad, and he's a great kid as well.
2: The players involved, including Sharks prospects Quinton Musty and Philip Bystedt, really got an eye-opener as far as the business of hockey is concerned, beyond just shooting pucks and doing skating drills. Tell us about how you think the impact went.
0: I think it was a really cool experience for the players as well, just to see how we all have one common goal, and that is really to grow the game of hockey and the NHLPA players, and sort of bring all of those voices together and sort of in a unified front. You know, I think that was also had some big impact on the players and where we want to take hockey specifically. And, you know, it was neat to see those elements come to life this year at the showcase.
1: One thought about the San Jose Sharks. Obviously, there's a great deal of excitement about Macklin Celebrini and his contributions to the game now and in the future. But how much of that has risen the profile of the Sharks in the upper deck world?
0: Oh, massive. You know, when you think of sort of the big collecting hotbeds, you know, a lot of them, obviously Canada has a big following, but it's usually the Eastern corridor, right? Chicago, New York, sort of the colder climates, you know, but with the growth and sort of the success specifically of the Sharks, we're starting to see more collector communities pop up in these locations. And similar with obviously Matthew Schaefer, and it will, and Toronto obviously will be sort of already well established, but specifically in San Jose, we are starting to see a resurgence or sort of growth in that collecting community specifically, with Macklin being there, and same with Will Smith, right? He was a rookie not too long ago. They have a great relationship. You know, they're doing some unique inscriptions. They're having fun with their signatures, and they're connecting with the collecting community. And I think all of those elements, in addition to their play on the ice, Dan, you know, are factoring in sort of why we're seeing growth in that specific region.
1: All of this is really exciting. Paul, thanks very much for being with us.
0: Hey, Dan, we appreciate you helping promote the category and can't wait for Puck Drop.
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2: For the first time since signing his 5-year contract extension, Macklin Celebrini met with the media. Let's listen in.
4: How nice was it for you to just to get something done, you know, with the Sharks? Obviously, you signed for 5 years. How nice is that for you just to kind of maybe get it out of the way so you don't have to concern about it anymore?
5: Yeah, I mean, it was great. I think, it was something I wanted to get done this summer. I didn't really want to wait until next summer and have it hanging over my head all year. I think it worked out, and I'm thankful for everyone that we worked to get it done this summer.
6: Why was 5 years sort of the right term, you know, for you, I guess?
5: Yeah, I think overall, just all the different factors with where our team is going and kind of having that flexibility, and I think we're all really excited with where we're going and what we're building. So just kind of keeping a little bit more flexibility for everyone. And I mean, it's not really a bad thing. I'm committed to this team and this organization.
6: Is there a balance there? I mean, obviously you want to be compensated, you know, for, you know, with what you're worth, but also, like you said, you know, in a cap era, you want that, give front office that kind of flexibility. Is there a balance there maybe just between the two?
5: 100%. I think, I mean, that was at the front of my mind throughout the whole negotiation. I think, I want to make sure that with where the cap was going and that the number made sense for the team first and foremost, and making sure that everyone can get paid and everyone that we're in a good spot to build the way we want to build. And I felt like we kind of landed on that number.
7: It is the last year to sign an 8-year deal. Was there a thought to maybe do that or to even go shorter than 5 years?
5: Mm-hmm. I think five was just the right number. I think everyone kind of agreed on that.
6: You guys have made it, you know, clear at the end of last season, and a lot of guys talked this summer about the playoffs being sort of, you know, needed sort of next step. In your opinion, how does this team take that next step?
5: I think defending, keeping the puck out of our net. I think we created a lot of offense last year, but letting in goals that off mistakes and kind of mental errors kind of hurt us. So I think the more we can keep the puck out of our net, I think the better spot we'll be in.
6: You're obviously playing with Darnell at the Worlds there, and obviously got to get to know Jacob here too. What do those two guys bring to this team?
5: They're great. I mean, I think just obviously their physical presence, they're both big bodies, and they'll really help us defensively. But I think they're both great skaters too. Like they'll be able to kind of work the puck up the ice and kind of advance it, which would be helpful. But I think just defending for the most part, just the way that they're able to defend, and I mean, just the physical presence that they bring, I feel like it'll bring some toughness to our back end.
7: Did say about just how much the Sharks believe in you, you know, this contract. You know, what do you take from that part of it?
5: I mean, it means a lot. I think throughout the negotiations, obviously we talked a lot and just kind of went back and forth, and they were super great with everything. And it means a lot to kind of have their faith and have them put that trust in me.
7: One of the things that Mike mentioned was that in June that he met with your agent Pat and also with Hasso too. And so, you know, that's a part of that too, right? That belief that, I mean, not every day is, you know, the owner going to meet with an agent to talk about a player like that, right?
5: Yeah, 100%. I mean, kind of that all comes from the top down. Obviously, Hasso with how excited he is with our team and where we're going, and the guys that we have, and obviously that means a lot, kind of having his trust as well.
6: You mentioned that you wanted to give Mike some flexibility in terms of building out this roster for the future. I think Will mentioned in April too that he was open to signing an extension this summer too. How much do you hope that, you know, something can get worked out there, and you know he'll be here for a long time as well?
5: Yeah, I think everyone in our room hopes he's here for a long time, and it's not really my business. I think that's something that they got to sort out, but for sure I'm hoping that gets done.
6: What do you expect out of yourself here in year three in the NHL? Obviously, last year was record-setting, but what are your expectations for yourself this season?
5: I still have a lot of space to grow, I think, in my game and off the ice. I feel like just kind of growing into myself as hopefully a leader for this team. And we have a great group of vets that have been amazing and help guide all of us young guys and give us the best kind of role models as possible. And I think just overall, just kind of growing on and off the ice, just keep building. And I know that our whole team is excited for this year and the possibility to make the playoffs.
8: You've been asked to provide leadership in the dressing room. You wore an alternate captain's A last year. Now you go to Team Canada and you get the opportunity to actually wear the C and actually take that responsibility on. How much have you learned about leadership through all of your experiences in the last year?
5: A lot. It's helped me grow. That's a pretty special experience, just being surrounded with guys like Ryan O'Reilly and John Tavares and obviously Sid. I think wearing the C there meant a lot, just having those guys around and in full support of that, and being able to learn from them and have their guidance. I think that helped me a lot.
6: Do you feel you're ready to wear the C, the Sharks this year?
5: I don't know. I think that's a decision for my career.
7: Is that something though that if it is given to you or offered to you that, you know, you're ready for that challenge?
5: I mean, I feel I'm comfortable with myself and how I lead, and I don't think it'd really change anything in the way I approach every day and do stuff.
6: Was there anything specific you wanted to work on this summer? I mean, you know, obviously, I think we talked to Mike earlier, and he said he almost calls you and says you got to get off the ice, kind of thing, you know. But anything specific that you're looking to sort of improve upon or just work on this summer?
5: I think just building my game out. I mean, there's lots of different things. Just, I mean, specific things that I saw in my game one or turnovers. I turned the puck over a lot last year. So, I mean, there's different things that I saw in my game that I wanted to clean up, and some of that will be kind of a growing process throughout the year as well. But a lot of that skill stuff is was a focus this summer.
8: Season's now going to 84 games, and you played obviously the full season last year. How much did you learn about off-season training, or what was needed going through that and getting through it?
5: Mm-hmm. I think that's a big thing. I mean, with the Olympics last year and the tight schedule, that was hard. So I think just taking some of the preseason games out of it and adding two regular season games, 84 does sound like a lot of games, but I feel like it'll be nice kind of not having as condensed of a schedule.
8: Well, you can get to 112 games.
5: Yeah.
8: Exactly. That'd be nice.
5: Yeah, we're hoping to play more.
6: What was your reaction to the draft lottery and seeing the Sharks get a chance to move up to number two and get a guy like Stenberg? Looks like he was going to be here in San Jose pretty shortly here. What was your reaction to that, and what were your thoughts on? And you've already competed against him at the Worlds.
5: Yeah, I played against him over at Worlds, and he's a heck of a player. It was really fun to watch him over there and play against him. Like, it was just fun. It was fun to compete against him, and I know we're all really excited to play with him.
6: Does the contract? I know no one expects more out of yourself than you, but does the contract put more pressure on yourself because it's? It's up there, right? I mean, it's the highest AAV in the league, starting next year. Does that put a little extra pressure on yourself, or how do you approach it?
5: I don't think so. I don't think anything really externally will affect the way I play or who I am. I think, I don't see anything like that changing the way I play the game or the approach that I take.
7: Now you signed that a big contract. Do you treat yourself to something or your family to something nice?
5: Not yet. I'm planning on taking my family out to dinner.
6: Did you take, Misa Dickinson came out to Vancouver. Did you give them the grouse grind?
5: they did do the grouse grind. And, I mean, it was awesome to have them out there. It made it a lot of fun skating with them and training with them that week.
7: How did you guys do in the grouse grind? Who was first, second, and third?
5: We actually didn't do it together. They did it separately because a couple of their friends and Misa's brother was there as well. So they did it together, and I think they did really well.
8: How are you and Will Smith going to set up the chores at home with the cooking, the cleaning, and the vacuuming this year?
5: We still got to figure that out.
6: So you guys are going to be sharing a place this year, is that right?
5: Yeah, we are. Yeah.
6: How was it just living with Jumbo these last couple of years and just kind of learning to, I mean, just what did you take away from that experience and you looking forward to sort of getting on your own?
5: Yeah, I mean, his family was so great to me, just being able to spend time with them and everything that they did for me. I couldn't be more grateful for them and having kind of a home right when I got here. I think it helped me a lot and... I think I'm just grateful to them and just let me live in their house for the last 2 years.
7: Did you do anything this summer to get away from hockey, take a week or two off, not get on the ice and go anywhere, vacation, that sort of thing?
5: I didn't really travel this summer. I went to, obviously going to Worlds was a really cool trip. Switzerland's a beautiful country, but I think I went to a couple World Cup games in Vancouver, which was awesome. Growing up in kind of a soccer household, I think having the World Cup and watching Canada on home soil was really cool.
6: How much time after the Worlds did you give yourself just to kind of decompress and rest up kind of thing?
5: I actually forget. It was I took a little bit of a break.
6: Yeah. It was nice though. I mean, just to kind of just get away from the game a little bit.
5: 100%. Yeah, I think after the long year and then. Kind of the world, it was a little bit draining, so kind of taking a little bit of a break was nice.
8: It's one thing to to watch guys that are in the Hockey Hall of Fame, to watch them play on the ice, to get an idea of who they are personally, but you got a chance to spend time with Joe Thornton and his family and find out how those guys live. How much did you learn?
5: I mean, his life's a little bit different now, taking kids to school and doing all that stuff. Sure. And I mean, I don't really think I learned how to live, but I think, I mean, it was great to be in their house.
9: But isn't it cool, like, to just see the other side of that? For, you know, everything is so focused on hockey and in your career, but then you have this other life too.
5: Yeah, 100%.
6: What was your reaction when you saw that the Florida Panthers are going to be your first opponent here? Obviously, that's a team that's won 2 Stanley Cups the last 3 years. They look like they've loaded up again. Barkov's back. I mean, is that a good thing to have as sort of a big test right away for this group? Sort of get something to point to, maybe.
5: 100%. I mean, definitely starting off the season strong, and I know we all want to start off on the right foot, and I mean, they have a great team over there, but I think we're all really excited for that game. I think just wanting to start the season off on the right foot and just get going.
7: Are you and Will doing like a apartment thing, or, you know, having a house, or, you know, what are you guys doing?
5: We got a house. Oh, okay. So yeah.
7: There's gonna be space in the basement for Layla Edwards.
5: Yeah, I think so.
6: Next 2-3 weeks look like for you, just in terms of polishing things up and, you know, getting ready for camp, I guess, just kind of doing what you're doing right now, kind of thing.
5: Yeah, exactly. Just kind of getting the guys together, doing some scrimmages, start playing a little bit more 5-on-5, and getting back into playing full ice hockey.
6: What's the identity of this team have to be this year? You mentioned tougher on defense, you know, harder to play against, you know, better on defense, kind of thing. Is that what the identity of this team has to have to be, I guess, going forward?
5: Yeah, I think so. I think we really have to take pride in our defense. I think we have enough talent to score and produce offense, and I think but that's going to be a big thing for us if we want to make the playoffs and take the steps that we want to take is limit some of those mental errors and defend as hard as we can.
6: The numbers said last year that when you scored or hit on an assist, the Sharks had a really good record, and when you didn't, the Sharks didn't have a really good record, kind of thing. Do you feel now that there's a little bit more depth, a little more experience on this team, that even if you don't have if you have an off night, then there's enough depth there to sort of pick up the slack, I guess?
5: Yeah, I think we have enough talent up and down our roster to produce and score goals. I think maybe that a little bit of that was a coincidence, but.
6: Right.
5: I think we definitely have a deep lineup in terms of producing offense.
6: What did you take away from, like, the Worlds and being around, you know, Tavares and O'Reilly and Sid, just being around those guys for a couple more weeks in May there, just takeaways from just kind of getting to know those guys a little bit better, I guess?
5: Yeah, I think same as last time I went, I think just kind of seeing different guys' process and what they do to get themselves ready, I think. Those guys are some of the most professional in the world, and how they handle themselves and the things they do to make sure they're prepared and ready to go on the ice. And I think it was great to just see a different group and see some different guys and how they do it. And I mean, we had a great group as well, so it was a lot of fun.
7: Speaking of Layla Edwards in the PWHL, just, you know, how cool is that for them to be coming here?
5: That's awesome. I think it'll be great for the city and for hockey in the Bay. I think bringing that audience to the PWHL, I think it's really exciting, and hopefully we can go to a couple games.
6: How have you dealt with just off ice, like just being recognized, especially in Canada? I mean, pretty much where I assume you do, like wherever you go, you get recognized, kind of thing. How's that been for you, just being kind of a more recognizable player, I guess?
5: It's been fine. It's been great. Especially with meeting kids and stuff that maybe look up to me or just fans. I think it's just really cool just knowing that I was their age once and I looked up to NHL players and wanted to be like them. So it's cool to kind of have those kinds of interactions.
7: Coming back to Sam,
9: maybe a few minutes here,
7: and Michael coming up to Vancouver. Just what was sort of the thought behind that, and, you know, maybe in in the upcoming summers, do you maybe plan on having maybe inviting a few more guys up there and to kind of train with you for a little while?
5: Yeah, I hope so. I think it'd be really fun if we got more guys. I know guys want to be home for the summer, and maybe we can figure some out to hold a skate. But yeah, I hope so. That'd be really fun.
7: Speaking of that, is it true that Gavin McKenna said that he had him on the ice for like 17 hours in a week?
5: That was a little bit of a crazy week.
7: So it's true.
5: Yeah.
10: Max, you had a couple questions here on Zoom.
11: Yeah, Max, thanks for doing this. Sorry I couldn't be there. I've got some wedding stuff this weekend. But I
5: congrats.
11: To ask you a little bit. Thank you. I appreciate that. I wanted to ask you about NHL 27, being named the cover guy. It's 20 years old. How did that feel?
5: It's really cool. I think when I heard about it, I was kind of shocked that they wanted me to be on the cover. But it's really cool just having played the game with my buddies and my brothers growing up and just having fun. I think it's really cool to have my face on the game now.
11: When did you find out about your overall? Were you happy with the 95?
5: I found out at the EA photo shoot. And I think I'm more than happy with it. Yeah.
11: When you look at just, you know, I'll segue from NHL 27, right? They talk about the arenas looking all nice. The SAP Center is getting upgrades. Have you had a chance to get over there, or has somebody talked to you about what they might look like? And are you excited? What have you seen about the upgrades to the building?
5: I haven't seen or heard anything about it, but I'm really excited to.
11: and just last one for me, just. Have you lost a little bit here, right? Is this the stretch where it's like you're just itching for training camp to get going? How excited are you just to play hockey games in the NHL again?
5: I think we're all really excited. It's a long off season when you don't make the playoffs, so I think we're all really excited to get going here. And I know a lot of guys are coming in early, which is awesome to skate together and get ready. And I think that'll help us a lot.
2: Training camp is fast approaching, and it's going to be an exciting NHL season. I'm Dan Rusinowski. Thanks for joining us.
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1: He was drafted 33rd overall by the San Jose Sharks in the 2025 NHL Entry Draft. He is Simon Wong, who joins us on the Sharks Audio Network. First things first, let's talk about your name. Your full name is actually Haoxi Wong, or yes. Wong Haoxi, yes. Because they always say the last name first, right?
2: Exactly.
1: Tell us a little bit about how you found the name Simon. Where'd that come from?
2: I went to international kindergarten, and the first day there, the teacher kind of just gave us our name, and he gave me Simon and kind of just stick with it.
1: Tell us a little bit more about your background. You were born in Beijing?
2: I was born and raised in Beijing until I was 12. Moving to Toronto when I'm 12 at the time, and then, you know, wanted to be a professional hockey player and carry the goal over to Toronto, keep developing as a hockey player and a human being. And, yeah, I'm here now, so pretty proud of myself.
1: Well, you should be, but you should also be very proud of your family, because it takes a family support in order for a young man to get the opportunity to play in the National Hockey League or even at a level much before that. Tell us about your parents and tell us about what their background is.
2: I mean, my parents gave me full support regardless of what I do as a person, and I'm glad that I found the passion that I love, and I can't give them enough credit to support me and loving me. And my mom, she used to work in a company, but she saw this upcoming market of, you know, hockey in China. So she started off building her own rink, started her own hockey club, figure skating club, and motivate the next generation of Chinese hockey player and figure skater to become better in Winter Olympic sports. And my father, he does a lot of investment stuff. So, yeah.
1: So not a lot of difference from a North American, really, your background. You have people who are very ambitious, people who are involved in your dad's case in finance, and your mom's case also running the actual hockey organization. But what about building a rink? How did that happen?
2: I think just, you know, the traffic was horrible in China. So my mom just decided, you know, try to give me the closest facility I could get. And, yeah, so she gathered a few partners of hers and started her new rink, I guess.
1: What is it like in China in terms of entrepreneurial opportunities, the ability to succeed in business?
2: I think she saw this new market and she took the chance. You know, it's always a 50-50 reward and chance, but I think she stand her ground now, and her business is getting bigger and bigger every day. And as an entrepreneur in China, I think there's a lot of population that you can target in different age group, and I think it's a great city to, you know, great country to invest your money in.
1: Before we get to your time coming to North America, let's continue to stick with your time in China. What was the state of Chinese hockey when you started to play? How old were you when you first put skates on, and what got you to do it?
2: I think I first put my skate on 4.5, you know, absolutely just coincident. My friend actually started playing ahead of me, so I went to watch one of his practice, and seeing him putting his equipment on and tying his shoelace and just very fascinating. So I told my mom I'm going to try it out, and then after that I just never stopped loving the sport.
1: When did you first realize that you had a special talent?
2: I think just, you know, with my size and my quick feet when I was younger, that really separated myself from the other kids. And then when I moved to Toronto, obviously I was a late bloomer. I wasn't, you know, the top player in age group whatsoever. I was an underdog. I was never, nothing is enough for me. So I keep grinding throughout from 12 to now. And I think there's a ton to give from me as a hockey player, and just can't wait to see what the future holds.
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1: We're visiting with Simon Wong, 33rd overall in the second round in 2025. How did you get to Toronto?
2: I think just my friend came to Toronto and all the connection he has there. So just feels right to go to Toronto with my friend and live with them for a year at the time. And, you know, moving to Toronto by myself, I didn't want to go like a other country that I don't know what's going on. So that's probably why.
1: How much English did you know when you moved here?
2: You know, I know a lot of words, but I can't put it into the whole sentence, and there's a lot of grammar mistake, and there still is, for sure. So definitely got a ton better, you know, talking to my coaches, my teammates, my teachers at school and my friends. So it's came a long way.
1: Who was your friend that that influenced you? Is it the same friend that got you to actually put skates on the first time, and he came to Toronto, or was it somebody else?
2: It was someone else, but you know, I couldn't thank him enough and both my friend enough to, you know, make big decision in my life that got me here. But obviously I stopped contacting my first friend that I don't know what he's doing now, but you know, wish him the best of luck in his career.
1: Are you aware of the fact that obviously with the diaspora from Hong Kong especially, there are a lot of people from China that are living in Vancouver? I thought that might have been another place you could end up, but Toronto is the mecca of hockey. Where did you start to play there?
2: I played Toronto Titans for my first 3 to 4 years. Obviously, COVID took a year off, and played North York Ranger my draft year, OHL draft year. And after that, played Tier 2 last year, and with the rule change, I was able to transition from Tier 2 to OHL, and I took the chance and did learned a lot. So yeah.
1: Were you always bigger than everybody else?
2: I was really growing consistently, so I'd say I was probably one of the taller kids throughout my age.
1: Because you're born in July, and so there's a theory in hockey that if you're born in January, February, or March, you have an advantage just because you're a little bit older, maybe more confident. Mm-hmm. But what about coming to North America and playing in these leagues and having the dream to go to the OHL? By that time, you knew all about how that worked?
2: Yeah, I think it's a great learning experience for me, and you know, learn a ton against better players and better teammates, and just, you know, see how they compete on and off the ice and try to get better every single day. Just make me a better person, a better player.
1: Well, you played for the Oshawa Generals and you're a defenseman. I suppose that they've already told you what defenseman used to play for the Oshawa Generals and how important he is to hockey, right? You're aware of that.
2: Bobby Orr, I mean, this guy's a legend himself, and you know, just hearing his name just give me goosebumps sometimes. And when I went to Boston 2 years ago, I went to a thrift store and bought a book about him, and I read a lot. You know, how he deal with adversity and how, like, his legendary career was. And obviously he fell short a little bit due to injuries, but so you can't take anything away from him.
1: Well, one thing that he could do was skate better than everybody else, and he was from Parry Sound, which is north of where Oshawa is. Yeah. And they just skated out on the ponds, and they didn't even have organized hockey. He developed skills that way, to be able to skate, to be able to have endurance, to be able to stick handle the puck, and to be able to visualize where things are going. Where did you start to develop those skills?
2: I think it didn't start to develop until I was 14. You know, that's when I met my advisor's father. He started driving me around to the games due to my mom's not here all the time. And he showed me how the game's supposed to be played, putting the game in front of me piece by piece. And that's where I started to develop my own thoughts for the game. And after that, it just started skyrocketing my mental side of the game. And just, you know, visualization, as you said, and thinking the game at a faster pace and all the skills.
1: Do you have any particular favorite team or player in the NHL before you became a Shark when you were growing up?
2: I have not have a favorite team, but I'll say because my brother went to Boston, so he brought a lot of merch back for me. And so I was cheering for Boston on for a few years when I was like 8, 9 years old. But when I moved to Toronto, I kind of stopped because, you know, there was a rivalry going on. I just kind of watched for fun and cheering for hockey in general, I'll say. And yeah.
1: Well, now you're cheering for the Sharks, obviously. But it makes sense, obviously, to follow Boston just because of Bobby Orr.
2: Yes, 100%. I mean, Bobby Orr had a huge career there and, you know, made Boston a well-known organization, and there still is. And, yeah.
1: Did you ever meet Bobby Orr?
2: I have not, but, you know, it'll be a dream come true if I meet him one day and maybe grab some lunch or dinner with him. That'll be my goal.
1: I guarantee you that if he knows that you played for the Oshawa Generals, he will probably do that. He's a really nice man. He's involved in agencies these days, is around the game, and is somebody that's seen absolutely everything. What would it mean to you to make it to the NHL and play for the San Jose Sharks, and what did it feel like to get drafted?
2: I think, first of all, I couldn't thank this organization enough for taking a chance on me. I mean, a lot of people could say I'm a really raw talent that have so much to give in the future, and they saw the potential in me and the vision I have for myself. I think no one really see it right now. And, you know, throughout the years, I'll keep developing and show them what I'm capable of. And when it's all said and done, I hope I can be the best version of myself.
1: What do you think your strengths are as a hockey player?
2: I think my strength is my skating ability and my size combination. You know, it's a very unique skill that a lot of big guys can't skate like I am, but I'm going to use that to my full advantage, break out and in the offensive zone, navigating the blue line and shutting down opponent with my skating and my size. And, you know, it's just a quite unique skill.
1: You know what that sounds like? It sounds a lot like Zdeno Chara, who played for the Boston Bruins, a really big guy, had a tremendous hockey Hall of Fame level career. Did you ever see him play much? And do you like to watch video of players that are big guys that play in the NHL?
2: Oh, yeah, definitely. I mean, Chara is a legend himself as well. And I didn't have a chance to watch him because in China we don't have a lot of TV, live TV NHL games, but I did watch some of his highlight. You know, it was really inspiring. See how he, you know, dominate both sides of the ice and physically crushing guys on the ice. And, you know, his slap shot is just, you get scared when you get in front of his slap shot for sure. So just see how he is as a hockey player just motivate me as well. And I love to watch tall defensemen, mobile defensemen that have huge impact on both sides of the ice, and I learned tremendously from a lot of them. For example, Parayko, Hedman, Carlo, Lori, all these guys that, you know, is phenomenal skater and have huge impact on the ice. Yeah.
1: Also, the defensemen that you mentioned are all at different points in their career, so that's nice to see the progression and see what might happen for you.
2: Yeah, 100%. You know, I love watching the game. I'm a student of the game, and I study every aspect of different character of their game, and I tend to bring pieces out of them and put it in my game, and that's why I think my game skyrocketed from 14 to 18, and I just can't imagine myself, you know, from 18 to 22, what kind of jump I'll have from there.
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1: We're talking to Simon Wong Haoshi, here at SAP Center's sister rink, TechSU Arena, where the San Jose Sharks are conducting their development camp. The fact that the Sharks selected you, and as the highest selection from China, is kind of interesting because for a couple of years we had the China Sharks organization that had some hockey in China, was trying to help develop the sport. And what did you know much about that?
2: I actually doesn't really quite know what that organization, because I think that might be in Shanghai, but I was in Beijing, so right. I don't really quite know.
1: Yeah, they were based in Shanghai. They played some games in Beijing. Of course, they went to Harbin, where there's a lot of hockey in the north, and they played in other parts of Asia. They went to Japan. They went to Taiwan. They went to all of those places, but I just find it really interesting that the Sharks have always had a look to the Far East as a place to help find talent. The fact that you're a big guy and the fact that you're coming to North America to try to play in the NHL reminds me of another guy, Yao Ming, who, of course, is a legendary basketball player that established himself. What would it mean to you to be the Yao Ming of hockey?
2: I mean, it probably mean the world to me compared to Yao and his domination in that NBA, and you know, like comparing me to him is kind of like I'm like, it's really honored, and you know, I still have a ton to give and a long way to go for sure, and for me it's only the beginning. I don't want to look at this as like, you know, I accomplished something spectacular, but something on like I'm really proud of, but as I said, this is not my final goal. It's far away from that. So
1: all your years now in North America given you an idea of how important winning the Stanley Cup is?
2: I mean, I was there game five, Edmonton against Florida. The environment just giving me goosebumps over and over, you know. I still look at the video sometimes, you know, when they enter the rink and the crowds go crazy. Like, that's something I would want to help San Jose Shark to accomplish one day, and that'll be definitely on my life goal.
1: Also, what about the idea that there is a very strong Chinese community in the Bay Area? You're aware of that?
2: Yes, I am aware of that. And, you know, for me to, you know, play in front of all these, my Asian community, my heritage, and I couldn't take much proud of, and hopefully they enjoy watching me as a player and a person.
1: So let's take a look at the upcoming years now. You're going to be at the development camp, your first one. You're going to come to training camp. What about the plans for the upcoming season? How does it work for you?
2: I'll say in Oshawa next year, you know, take on a bigger role and keep developing both sides of the game. And after that, I'm looking to forward to join the Boston Terriers in BU and keep developing over there and see how it goes and turn pro whenever I'm ready.
1: I was asking about that because I saw you on a Boston University list that you were possibly going there, and I wanted to know if that was going to happen. Did you know that Macklin Celebrini obviously went there as well?
2: I have. Like, he showed me a really nice text earlier, and you know, he's another great player that I look up to. You know, as a young guy, pretty much doing a lot of things that 18-year-olds couldn't do in the National Hockey League. That's really impressive, and I can't wait to meet him in person and, you know, play with them one day.
1: Well, also, you probably will eventually play against Teddy Mutrin, who was also drafted because he's going to Boston College. So that'll be a nice little rivalry, just like Macklin was with Will Smith, who went to BC.
2: Yeah, that'll be really fun to watch. And, you know, BU and BC is a huge rivalry, and they go after every year, and it'll be fun.
1: So the other thing will be the Beanpot. That's a big tournament in Boston, very historic with college hockey. But also, when you eventually go there, you're obviously going to be going to school too. Do you have any particular interest in studies?
2: I think I will try to go somewhere near finance, maybe learn how to manage my money in the future. And yeah.
1: You're a smart kid, because that's something that's very important. Young people need to understand, especially when you're getting into pro hockey, how important it is to manage your finances, live within your means, and think about the future. I suppose you got that from your parents.
2: Yes, 100%. They gave me a ton of great advice on how to manage my money and how to keep me motivated to chase the next goal and the next goal. And yeah.
1: Your parents still live in China, or do they live here?
2: They live in China, but my mom comes here back and forth. My dad's full-time in China, yeah.
1: Wow, that's fantastic. So what do you have to say to people of Asian extraction? I suppose your major language is Mandarin. It probably isn't Cantonese. By the way, how many languages do you speak in the Chinese dialect? Do you speak Fujianese? Do you speak Cantonese? Do you speak Taiwanese? What do you speak?
2: I speak Mandarin and English. That's about it. But I know some accent in China because my dad's from Sichuan, and so there's a dialogue there. I can kind of understand it, but not really. It's kind of funny to talk to my dad in that dialogue sometimes, but definitely those two, I'll say.
1: With that in mind, do you have anything in Mandarin that you'd like to say to the fans of the San Jose Sharks who live in this area and speak that language?
2: Yes, 100%. I'll say something in Mandarin as well. 谢谢大家对我的关注和支持，我会继续努力，然后希望早日
1: And what does that translate to?
2: Say thanks everyone for the support and encouragement, and I'll get better every single day and hopefully one day play for the Sharks.
1: We are really excited about the fact that you're drafted by the Sharks, that you're part of the organization, that you're going through such a really great path to get to the NHL, and we're really pulling for you. So all the best of luck, and thanks for joining us today.
2: Thank you so much.
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1: On today's episode of Classic Sharks, we take you back to April the 29th, 2016. After having just dispatched the Los Angeles Kings in five games in round one, the Sharks face their next challenge, the Nashville Predators. The Predators and the Sharks have a long playoff history, and this series would be the most intense yet. But this is only game one, and the man of the hour is Sharks right winger Joel Ward, a former Predator who showed that he was as prepared as any for the series that was to come. Let's go back to April the 29th, 2016. Game one, the Sharks and the Predators, as originally broadcast on the San Jose Sharks radio network. The Sharks have come a long way since the drop of the puck in the first game in October, but there's still a long way to go. They've slayed the Dragon, named the Los Angeles Kings, and now it's time to take on the Nashville Predators, who ended another Dragon-like team in the Anaheim Ducks just a couple of nights ago. The Sharks are rested. The Predators are hot. Who's going to be better? Game one is next on the San Jose Sharks Radio Network.
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1: Good evening, everyone, and welcome to SAP Center at San Jose for our coverage of game number one, round two, Stanley Cup playoff series between the San Jose Sharks and the Nashville Predators. Hi, everybody. I'm Dan Rusinowski along with Brett Hedekin. And Brett, it was a very pleasant week off for the Sharks hockey team as they got off over the bumps and the bruises, had a little chance to enjoy the fact that they beat their arch rivals, the Los Angeles Kings. But as they watched the Nashville Predators dispatch of the Anaheim Ducks, another rival in seven games, they realized they've got quite a series in front of them.
5: Well, I think both these teams realize that they slayed a small dragon. That's it right now. That's the only thing it's worth right now when you look at what Nashville did to the Anaheim Ducks. No doubt I thought they were the better team in the course of that series. And just like the San Jose Sharks LA series, I thought the LA Kings were not the same team as what we saw in 2014. And the San Jose Sharks were nowhere near the same team. They were a team that had depth, that had the goaltending, that truly built from their defensive core led by Brent Burns. 8 points on that in that first series, Dan. Tremendous first round for him. And really, from him outwards, from Martin Jones to the forwards, really had a strong game throughout, or strong series throughout, really built on some of the young players coming through in the stretch in that game five.
1: You've just identified the most fascinating aspect of this series between the Sharks and the Predators. It's not the same two teams that faced each other 9 years ago in 2007. Oh, yes, Patrick Marleau and Joe Thornton are still here. Yes, Shea Weber is on the other side of the ice. But the defense and the goaltending is the focus of both of these hockey teams, along with some depth that's helped both teams get through round one.
5: Yeah, well, looking at the Nashville Predators defense, Dan, 55 goals from those six defensemen, 203 points. And that ties Calgary most, and the goals leads the NHL. So no doubt the offense of this hockey team is really driven, which was first overall, like I said, 203 points, and 366 points from their forwards, which was 27th. So that tells you from the Nashville Predators where their offense comes from, where it's been driven from, is from their six defensemen. And obviously Pekka Rene, goaltender, he's going to play a lot of pucks out there tonight, Dan. That's really evident in that Anaheim series where he comes out, he stops pucks up on the glass, on the boards. He gets out there, creates a chance for his defenseman to pick that puck up easily and break the puck out. So really Pekka Rene adds to the offense by making plays behind the net.
1: More so than does Martin Jones, although Jonesy's not bad at handling the puck whatsoever. But Pekka Rinne is as close to Mike Smith as we've seen anywhere else in the league.
5: And every time we play the Arizona Coyotes, we talk about Mike Smith. We talk about keeping the puck away from him because he's that third defenseman out there. And that's going to be similar in this series. Sharks are going to have to be really diligent about putting that puck into corners where they can set up a forecheck.
6: Most importantly, the Sharks were very grateful to have a few days off to get over those bumps and bruises we talked about that inevitably come from a heavy series as they had against the Los Angeles Kings. Joe Pavelski, the captain of the team, talked about, however, how they're really looking forward to getting back on the ice and playing.
7: You know, we'll be excited to get back into some action and get in there and get physical and those types of things, but they're definitely, I'm sure they'll be ready, and you know, we have to match that, and we got to come out and have a good start.
6: One thing's for certain, these are two very good road hockey teams, the Sharks and the Preds, both games one and two of their first round series, and Pavelski says that having home ice and being in quotes favored is not really that much of a favorite.
7: You know, they're a really good team. They've been really good. They play in a tough division. You know, they're prepared for, they see all the same teams we have, and I don't think we're taking them lightly. You know, we expect a good game out of ourselves, and you know, whether you're favored or not, we're both, you know, I don't think there were a whole lot of teams picking us in the first round, both teams. So, you know, it's got to be about us and what we're going to need to do and play a tough game.
6: That's Joe Pavelski, the captain of the Sharks, and he's absolutely right, Brett, because there's only 2 points separating these teams in the regular season. You take a look at it a little bit more closely. Nashville lost 14 games by either shootout or overtime. That's definitely to the Sharks' advantage. But other than that, these clubs gave each other a lot of trouble during the season, and in fact, Nashville won twice, including one game here at SAP Center back on October the 28th that probably is going to characterize what this best of seven is all about. It was a 2-1 game. It was very tight.
5: I think we're going to see a lot of the same here in this series. And looking at Pekka Rinne, really a goaltender that's arguably one of the best in the NHL. I mean, you can just call it what it is. He had a couple of tough stretches during the course of this season, but all in all, he was very good coming down the stretch for the Nashville Predators. But really the defense, Roman Josi, really exciting player, 14 goals, on 81 games this season, and Shea Weber had the 20 goals this season again. So on this guy, that pair is going to see a lot of ice time. You've got to make guys like that pay. Make plays under pressure. Continue to work them in the offensive zone if you're the San Jose Sharks. Matthias Ekholm, Ryan Ellis, a really strong player in that first round for Nashville. And then Barrett Jackman, the veteran. Anthony Boteto, a young kid, getting his first playoff experience in that last round. So I think all in all, you match the two defensemen cores up and the goaltenders, boy, pretty similar. You're splitting hairs. And then it really comes down to the forward lines for me down the middle. Ryan Johansson, Ribeiro, Fisher, and Paul Gostad matching up against Joel Thornton, Couture, Marleau, and Chris Tierney. That's where this series for me, Dan, is going to be won and lost. What centerman can make the plays consistently through these seven games?
6: And the other thing is who the unsung hero is going to be, because there's always at least one. Maybe it's going to be Nick Spaulding, a former Nashville Predator who always gets jacked up to play his former team.
8: Yeah, obviously they're, you know.
6: The thing is who the unsung hero is going to be, because there's always at least one. Maybe it's going to be Nick Spaulding, a former Nashville Predator who always gets jacked up

0: The San Jose Sharks in that first series, really reliable on the penalty kill. Chris Tierney and him, Tommy Wingles on that fourth line, really added some value, added good minutes. Trustworthy coach puts him on there on the ice into pivotal moments at the end of a period to start a penalty kill. That's how much trust he has in those three players, and that's a good sign coming into round two.
1: Joel Ward won't be sending any texts back and forth with his old friends on the Predators, where he played for a couple of years, but he does say that the rest that he and his veteran teammates had after the end of the round one series will help more than it'll hurt.
2: Yeah, I think so. You know, we've got a good group. I think some guys that had some bumps and bruises are healed up, so I think definitely rest is key any time of the year they can get it, yeah.
1: One thing that Nashville knows is that this building is going to be rocking, and Barrett Jackman, who's played a couple of series against San Jose from his days with the St. Louis Blues, expects nothing than the best from Sharks fans.
3: It's loud. It's probably the most energy you're ever going to get out of a building. I think the acoustics and just the way that the fans are into it is huge. So you got to be able to communicate, be screaming at your partner and your forwards and really talking and knowing what you're going to do with the puck before you get it.
1: That's something I hadn't even thought about, the fact that it's so loud in this building, it's tough to talk to each other.
0: And that's good habits. I mean, he's a veteran, Jackman, and Barrett Jackman, the defenseman for Nashville. And that's something that, you know, when you're in a loud building, you've got to be vocal out there, letting your partner know, or if they've got time, heads up, move the puck, keep it moving. All those little, you know, valuable verbal communication that defense partners have to do. Jackman, he knows this will be a loud building here tonight.
1: One thing that you have to compare and contrast in game number one is the idea that the Sharks are the rested team, but the Predators are the hot team, very emotionally involved and engaged. I remember back in 1994 when the Sharks beat the Detroit Red Wings and went directly from Detroit to Toronto for round number two. Game number one, the energy level was no contest. The Sharks had it, they beat the Maple Leafs, and they took Toronto to a full seven games in that series oh so many years ago. Peter Laviolette, the head coach and a Stanley Cup champion with the Nashville Predators, behind the bench talking about the idea of those two identifiable but definitely opposite ideals.
4: You know, it's probably, I would say it's teams that have had time off. Sometimes they've come out slow, and sometimes the rest has done them well, and they've come out firing because they're re-energized. I would say that teams that finish and have to start right away with not much rest, sometimes they seem weary, and sometimes they're in battle mode and ready to go. And we won't know until we get to the game. The game will be played, and we'll go from there. But I think it works both ways for both teams, and you don't know what you got until you start playing.
1: Something tells me that your former head coach likes the idea of coming right off the battle and jumping right into the fire.
0: Yeah, I think he really talked about that beautifully. I think he's exactly right. You just don't know until that puck drops on what guys have done to make sure they're ready. I know the coaching staff's always going to look at, hey, what could we have done better if they didn't come out with a good start? And starting, if they have a great start and a great game here tonight, it's, boy, let's repeat that next time. So you really don't know until puck drops, and you hope that you got the group of guys that can go out there and give it their best after a long layoff, particularly the Sharks.
1: San Jose beat the LA Kings 4-1. Nashville beat the Anaheim Ducks 4-3. This is the third time that they've faced the Nashville Predators in a playoff series. Back in 2006 and 2007, when Barry Trotz was behind the bench for the Preds, the Sharks won by a combined total of 8-2. But this is a different series, a different era, and a different time. By the way, the two coaches on the ice tonight, Peter DeBoer for the Sharks and Peter Laviolette for the Predators, have faced each other in playoff competition before. In fact, in 2012, it was a second-round appearance after the Devils had won in 7 games in their first-round series, beating Florida. They played Philadelphia when Peter Laviolette was their coach, lost game one in overtime, and then ran the table and beat them in 4 straight games on their way to the Stanley Cup Championship Series against L.A. So these guys know each other pretty well, and I know that that's not a major factor, but it is one.
0: It's a factor. I mean, a minimal one, but nonetheless, I think what it says is that both these guys have playoff experience. They know they've coached each other against each other in big moments. And Peter Laviolette, I know what he's like in that locker room. I know the coach that he is. We won a cup together. And definitely a guy that can motivate from within, and just, he's been there before.
1: We're off to a rousing start in game number one of our playoff coverage, exclusively in the Bay Area on our Sharks radio network. And when we come back, we'll have the Toyota keys to the game and much, much more next on the San Jose Sharks radio network.
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1: It's going to be a defensive series. No

0: doubt about it. But that doesn't mean there won't be goals scored, because both teams have forwards that know how to put the puck in the net. Pretty exciting, isn't it, folks? I'm Dan Rusinowski, along with Brett Hedekin, back at SAP Center just before game number one of this second-round playoff series between the Sharks and the Nashville Predators. Practicing against his own defenseman has told Joel Ward one thing. He knows that he's ready to play an elite defensive core as he has in Nashville.
1: Yeah, I mean, our guys have been solid throughout the first series for sure. So, for sure, playing against those guys, I mean, to see Bernsey and Pickles and Brownie and Pollock and those guys back there has been pretty it's a pretty tough task to go up against. So it's a good challenge for sure, and it made us definitely, we're ready to go.
0: One of those defensive pair leaders, Brendan Dillon, who plays alongside Roman Pollock, says what you have to do is play the team game, be consistent, and then try to be a difference maker, which he hopes he can be.
2: I think it's an exciting challenge. Like you said, I think we've had a little bit of time off here to kind of recharge, but I think this week with practice we've been able to ramp it back up and understand that we're going to have a team that isn't here by luck. That's for sure. They earned every point, every win against Anaheim. So I think for me and Poli, we just kind of are priding ourselves on being hard to play against, being able to move the puck up to the forwards, be physical when we can, but at the same time, just being simple and almost boring hockey players. But I think that's kind of what's made us successful and helped us in that first round. LA was a big, heavy team, and I think the thing with Nashville too, the Johansons, the James Neals, the Colin Wilsons, they're all big-bodied guys, and I think that kind of plays to our strength. And I think it's going to be something where we're going to be able to kind of take advantage and use our size, use our skating, because I think both of us and our team as a whole is mobile, and I think something that can play to our advantage.
0: Let's get to the keys to the game from Toyota, proud sponsor of the San Jose Sharks. Toyota, let's go places.
3: Well, Dan, Sharks versus Predators, game one, series two here. Key number one, make investment. And the Nashville Predators coming off the seven-game series, every minute of every game is an opportunity to make an investment physically that will continue to pay the dividends as this series goes on. Make that investment every shift. Key number two, guys are talking about, DeBoer's talking about consistency. Be reliable every shift for your teammates, knowing that every little detail matters here. Consistency is going to be the key here throughout these seven-game series against Nashville. Key number three, this is a great opportunity. Jonas Donskoi talked to him this morning, and he talked about, don't be afraid of losing. This is a great opportunity. Be humble. Keep it simple and work hard. A little bit like Sisu. I think that's the message that you sent a while back of Jonas Donskoi, and one of their words that you can give us a little better explanation of later, Dan. But this is a great opportunity. I love that from Jonas Donskoi. That's my third key here tonight, Dan, on game one.
0: Love those keys. They're presented by Toyota, proud sponsor of the San Jose Sharks. Toyota, let's go places. We'll come right back to SAP Center for more Sharks warm-up next on the San Jose Sharks Radio Network.
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0: It's always an intense, tight, and very defensively oriented game between the San Jose Sharks and the Nashville Predators, and there's no reason to expect that this best-of-seven playoff series that embarks tonight at SAP Center is going to be any different. The one thing, however, that I think we ought to be really ready for, Brett Hedekin, is the idea that opportunism is going to decide a lot in this series. The whole notion that maybe the Predators don't give the Sharks much, but the way that the Sharks creatively use the ice space that they have and take advantage of the chances that they get on any breakdown are going to be critical.
3: Yeah, I think the balanced attack that the Sharks proved throughout the course of the season, Dan, has really helped. And I think the way they played a fast game, they didn't waste a lot of time in their defensive zone. And it happened about 10, 20 games into the season. They just made an adjustment, a minor one, and they just decided, hey, let's not go a lot of D-to-D passing in our defensive zone. Let's move that puck in the northern situation off the glass in the neutral zone, flip it out there in the neutral zone, chase it down, push defensemen back, play faster. And I think because of that, and because of rolling those four lines throughout the course of the season, it really changed their game, and that has added the depth and the opportunism that you're talking about it.
0: Given the fact that this is a series between two very strong defensive teams, it is my pleasure to announce that the National Hockey League today named Brent Burns as one of the three finalists for the James Norris Memorial Trophy as the NHL's top defenseman. It's Drew Doughty of Los Angeles, Eric Carlson of Ottawa, and the Sharks' own number 88. I think whether he wins the trophy or not, it is a very significant honor to be recognized for the season that he's had congratulations in spades to Brent Burns.
3: Well, I think it'd be sad if he doesn't win the trophy. I mean, I know I agree with you, Dan. It's a heck of an honor to be nominated for those top three in the defense, in the league, in the NHL. But boy, what I've seen from Brent Burns this year has been the most exciting defenseman in the league for me. And on a nightly basis, he just finds a way to create offense. He's hard to play against in the defensive zone. He's been a real positive influence for his teammates. And you look at 81 games this season, Dan. Excuse me, 82 games, 27 goals, 48 assists, 75 points, a minus 5 on the year. But you know what? The minus 5, I mean, he was out there on the ice for I don't know how many with an empty net. So I don't look at that. I look at what he has done defensively. He has been really predictable, and he's unpredictable offensively, which is a good thing.
0: And when he is unorthodox, he's the most exciting defenseman in the league for a lot of other reasons that drive coaches crazy, but he's been more of a plus than a minus in any of the gambles he's had this season, largely due to the fact that he's been so composed and calm by comparison earlier in his career.
3: Well, I look at Paul Martin, that calming influence that he's been for him all season, Dan, and I think what Paul Martin brought to him is the ability when Paul Martin would make a turnover in the defensive zone, he wouldn't try to chase it down or try to fix the mistake. He'd let the mistake come back to him. Hopefully his teammates would work out and bail him out, and that's exactly what Brent Burns now has done. He has calmed down after a turnover, let his teammates bail him out, and boy, his defensive zone coverage has been a lot better.
0: The Nashville Predators won their dramatic series against the Anaheim Ducks in 7 consecutive games. One of the reasons is that Pekka Rinne is in net. He's an outstanding goaltender, and he's somebody that Joe Pavelski, the Sharks' captain, knows quite well. Back in the 2005 lockout, the pair played together in Belarus, of all places. And so during that time, during the course of the time, actually 2013 lockout, Pavelski and Rinne became fast friends. And Pavelski today talked about Pekka Rinne as a goaltender.
2: He's just big. He's athletic. You know, he moves really well around the net. And I think the one thing he's got going is he plays the puck really well. You know, catches a lot of pucks, moves it up. So that helps their D. It's always a, you know, objective to try to get in, keep it away from on the forecheck and those types of things. So it's like any goalie right now this time of year. You know, they're all playing good, and you have to get traffic in front of them and make their job hard.
0: Some standard things there from Joe Pavelski in talking about his good friend Pekka Rinne, who is not going to get any text messages during the course of this best-of-7 series from number 8 for the Sharks. But how about Joel Ward also speaking about Rinne from a personal experience as he used to play for the Preds?
1: Big guy, obviously, very athletic. Comes out and plays the puck really well. So you got to obviously get traffic in. If you get a chance, you got to try to get pucks up as much as you can, especially in tight areas. Yeah, he covers a lot of ground down low. He's a big guy. He's got a pretty good wingspan there. So I think it's just getting pucks, trying to keep pucks away from him on the dumps. But when you get a chance to shoot, they'll just try to, you know, you got to find some holes and just try to pick some corners.
0: He's a confident goaltender, Pekka Rinne. He's always going to be a factor with that great top four defense and really all 6 that head coach Peter Laviolette has in front of him. But you know what? I think this is a tremendous opportunity for Martin Jones and the Sharks D to take another step forward facing an elite core like this.
3: Yeah, continue to prove that they are elite, and I've seen that all season long. Justin Braun, Mark Edward Vlasic, Paul Martin, Burns, we've mentioned. Roman Pulak adds that abrasiveness. Brendan Dillon has gotten better throughout the course of the season, I think has really done a great job. And Martin Jones has showed that he can play elite as any goaltender in the NHL. And so if they can continue to build that confidence they built from game one and the regular season and carry it into and build upon it here in round number 2 against Nashville, boy, this could be a dangerous team here that could continue to move on here in the playoffs.
0: We are all very, very happy that you're with us tonight, folks, as we've got game number 1 between the Sharks and the Nashville Predators just minutes away. We'll come back with more Sharks warm-up right after this on the San Jose Sharks Radio Network.
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0: A quick lineup note for tonight's game involving the Predators. Craig Smith did not skate in the warning skate this morning, and he is out. That's a bit of a surprise. Pontus Aberg has been recalled, and it looks like he may be making his Stanley Cup playoff debut. But Eric Nystrom is also available for head coach Peter Laviolette, so we'll have to wait for game time. Standing by, head coach Peter DeBoer and coach's chalkboard. Coming up next, right after this on the San Jose Sharks Radio Network.
4: The San Jose Sharks Radio Network presents Coach's Chalkboard, a look at the game from inside the Sharks coach's office. 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
0: Welcome to Coach's Chalkboard. Round two of the playoffs. Sharks and the Predators, game one at SAP Center at San Jose. I'm Dan Rusinowski, along with Sharks head coach Peter DeBoer. And Pete, every coach knows that even in the playoffs, you have to get better as you go through each game in the playoffs, and you learn something each game. What are the things that you got better at the most and learned the most that you can carry over into round two?
5: Well, I don't know if we got better. I think our consistency in our game, you know, has been there the entire series. And, you know, every game you're making small adjustments or trying to improve some areas of your game. Some areas fall off, some areas get better. You know, the difference in our power play between game three and game four was noticeable on the scoreboard. At the same time, we didn't do a whole lot differently. We just found a way to put some pucks in the net. So, I think that stuff gets a little overblown. I think we're just looking for consistency in our game, and I thought we had that for the most part for five games against LA.
0: Given the way Nashville plays defensively, obviously every little space of ice is going to be hugely important in this series, but your defense is just as good as theirs, isn't it?
5: I like our defense. I like our team defense. You know, when I talk about defense, I don't talk about just our defensemen. I talk about our group, and we defend as a five-man unit, and I think our group of five that are out there, you know, I think did a real good job against LA of limiting shots and limiting time and space. And this Nashville team brings a little bit of a different element with the four defensemen that can jump into the play and create a lot of offense from the back end. I think with LA we were dealing with Doughty and a little bit Muzzin, but that was about it. With Martinez out, this group's got a lot more weapons back there that way, so that we're going to have to pay attention to.
0: Well, and you could get caught too. I mean, everybody wants to pay attention to Ellis and to Weber and maybe even a little bit to Ekholm, but this kid Ryan Ellis is a heck of a smart player, isn't he?
5: Ryan Ellis is outstanding. I had him in a world championship, and you know, I thought he might have been their best defenseman in the first round. So he does it all. Bob Bugner's very familiar with him, won a Memorial Cup with him, and coached him in Windsor. So Bob's been telling us and warning us about his value to their group.
0: Let's talk about what Nashville brings into this game. They're on a real high after winning Game 7. I remember when the Sharks beat Detroit on the road in Game 7, went on to Toronto. They were so jacked up, and they used that to their advantage. How do you take that away?
5: Well, again, we just have to worry about our own game. You know, they're going to be high. They're going to play well. They're going to come out. They're going to be at game speed because they're just coming off a Game 7. So we know all those things. It's got to be on us to get the legs going and get up to that speed as quickly as possible. There might be a little bit of an area in the first period where we have some adjustment to get to that, but I'm comfortable that it won't take us long.
0: It's a confident group. The Sharks are on the ice for Game 1. We've got it next on the Sharks Radio Network.
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0: left, gets it back to Tour, right circle, shot, score! Carlson shoots, and he scores! Melker Carlson from center ice puts the puck in the empty net. The Albatross from 2014 is going to be shaken off the Sharks' shoulders.
1: This is San Jose Sharks Hockey. Game on. Game on. 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
2: I'm Dan Rusinowski along with Brett Hedekin back at SAP Center at San Jose for game one of what's sure to be an outstanding best of seven playoff series. The San Jose Sharks, who have dispatched the Los Angeles Kings, go up against the Nashville Predators, who beat the Anaheim Ducks. That latter series ending just two nights ago in game seven in dramatic fashion in downtown Anaheim.
3: It was, and it was a good series. Both these teams were physical. I thought Anaheim would be the more physical group, but it was just the opposite, Dan. The Nashville Predators out-hit the hitter, and the Anaheim Ducks, I thought they tried to intimidate. They weren't getting away with anything. And really, James Neal in that first couple games, he was a physical force. And then the defensive core from the Nashville Predators was really good throughout the course of the series, and their goaltender was elite like normal. So it's going to be a lot of the same ingredients here in this series, Dan. Led from their defense and their goaltender.
2: Well, this is a series of survival, and that's really because both teams survived series number one. Yes, the Sharks dispatched the Kings in five games, but that was a very heavy series. And Nick Spaulding, who knows something about survival mode when it comes to playoff performances, talked about that idea with the veterans on both teams that's made them what they are.
4: Yeah, I think, you know, a lot of teams that are left have some veterans that are, you know, obviously, you know, everybody wants to win, but, you know, those veterans have that itch to push further in the playoffs, and I think, you know, we definitely got some in here, and I think they have some over there as well.
2: Well, they did, no doubt about that. What did the Nashville Predators like about their series win in seven games? Here's Barrett Jackman.
5: Yeah, I think we really liked our defensive game. I think in game seven we were hemmed in for a long time, but we weren't giving up a lot of quality chances. So just our team defense and just limiting grade A scoring opportunities was good. Obviously we can get a little bit better, moving the puck out of our zone, making a little bit more patient decisions, and getting some pressure on San Jose tonight.
2: What does James Neal, the real deal, think about the potential Sharks series? Here are his thoughts this morning.
6: We play each other tough throughout the year. I think the big thing is like against the Ducks, is you have to go after. You got to be physical on their top guys. You got to go after a guy like Getzlaff. You have to be physical on a guy like Perry. So it's the same with Joey. You got to be on both Joes, especially. You have to be physical on both of them. Burnsy's a guy that logs a lot of minutes in the back. Got to be physical on him. So it's no secret. Guys know who you have to key on more, and they're going to be doing the same to us.
2: One thing's for certain: Nashville is hoping to get more out of its power play. It went 1-for-26 against Anaheim, but Peter Laviolette says there was a reason for that.
7: Some games we had lots of chances. I thought we did a good job on entry and a good job on setup. The one thing that you got to remember is that when we're playing Anaheim, they were the number one defensive team in the league. They were number one penalty kill team in the league. And while we would have liked to have scored five or six power play goals like San Jose did in their first round series, it didn't happen for us. And that was the hand that we were dealt. We worked to find those chances. On some nights, we had lots of looks and lots of opportunities. And then some nights, I got to give Anaheim some credit for the way that they played and the way that they defended on the penalty kill and even 5-on-5. That being said, our power play unit was a top 10 unit in the league. We've got a lot of confidence in our players that we can go out there and generate chances and that we can score goals. We've done it all year, and certainly it matters. You know, your specialty teams matters in a series. So,
2: a lot of good thoughts from head coach Peter Laviolette, but you're used to that, Brett. You played for him in the Stanley Cup championship.
3: Yeah, no doubt about it. He's a veteran coach that's been all the way to the end and one. And he's, I'll tell you, really had a finger on the pulse of our team in 2006. Knew when to poke us, when to pick us up. And I'll tell you, he's a dang good coach. Pete DeBoer has done arguably a greatest, well, he's right up there when you look at all the coaches in the NHL this year and the job that Pete DeBoer has done. He's got his team here, and they're continuing to move forward.
2: We will come back to SAP Center as you can hear the teams hit the ice. First the cheers for the Sharks, and now the boos for Nashville. Back in a moment on the Sharks Radio Network. Welcome back to SAP Center at San Jose, and the crowd is rocking and it's rolling just before game number one of this great series that's already a buzz in Silicon Valley with the Sharks and the Predators. Right now, let's go to ice level and listen to the national anthem as performed today by Jessica Johnson.

0: Nice job by Jessica Johnson as she gets a hand from the crowd here at SAP Center. And now it's time for the starting lineups for game number one. 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For the Sharks, in goal, wearing the teal to our left, it's Martin Jones. Great record, stopped 91.2% of his shots in the series against the Kings, and he looks cool as a cucumber getting set for round number two. On defense, Coach Peter DeBoer goes with Brendan Dillon and former Maple Leaf Roman Polak. Up front, Logan Couture at center ice, along with Joel Warren on the right, and Jonas Donskoy, one of the great stories of the year for the Sharks, on the left.
1: Starting for the Nashville Predators, Dan Pekkarinen, the 6'5" frame. Up front, Mike Fisher centering Colin Wilson and Victor Arvidsson. At defense, well, the steady Shea Weber and Roman Josi. Should be a good series here, Dan.
0: And here we go with a face-off at center ice. Referees tonight are Brad Watson and Steve Kazari. The linesmen are Michel Cormier and Steve Fly Like an Eagle Miller. Puck has been dropped and the Predators control. Right away, Josi is body-checked there by Ward as he dumps one into the offensive zone right side of Martin Jones. Colin Wilson, who had a great first-round series, drops it back to Mike Fisher, and Fisher shoots from the near side. Screen set up in front. Stick save made by Martin Jones, and it bounds to the near corner. Crowd into it right away, but so are the Sharks and the Preds. Logan Couture on the ice, knocked down there. Arvidsson checking him. Polak couldn't clear. Fisher on the point shoots, and it's gloved and covered up by Martin Jones just 33 seconds after the opening faceoff.
1: Well, two opportunities really created on a really lackadaisical play from Logan Couture. Turnover in the defensive zone. Had that puck. It was a D-to-D pass. Moved up to Couture, and he didn't even look. He just kind of backhanded it. Turned the puck over. Got out to the point. One shot. Another shot was created. Martin Jones had to be sharp on that last one. Came up high. Gloved it. Nonetheless, can't make turnovers like that early in a hockey game, particularly when you got a Nashville Predator team who's got a little bit of momentum coming off that series.
0: After round number one, the only way you can get a Sharks broadcast is to listen right here on our flagship station in the Bay Area or on one of our many San Jose Sharks radio network affiliates from Sacramento to Fresno to Modesto, all over Northern California, Eureka, Arcata, and also Lakeport and Clear Lake. Right now, we've got the Sharks and the Preds on the ice. Face off right side of goaltender Martin Jones, cleared back to center by the Preds. Bounce back in now by Nashville, and the Sharks' deep pair of Vlasic and Braun goes to work. Thornton, Hurdle, and Pavelski are out there, and they dump into the offensive zone, and right away, there's Pekkarinen out of the net, making the stop and handling the puck like a defenseman. Spun it around. Not out. He's got to make the save now. Shot by Braun right on. Good stop, and Hurdle was there for the rebound. Couldn't get it. Lucky for the Predators that Ryan Johansson could skate it out. He got as far as the Sharks' blue line, but it stopped there as San Jose looks to make the first line change.
1: Well, that was good play right there. Good shot. Rebound kicked right off of Pekkarinen, and that wasn't one for the take, and nobody could cash in on it.
0: Back inside the Sharks' territory to the right of Jones, grabbed by Marlowe. Marlowe fires it forward, intended for a breaking Nieto at center ice, but it's too far. Rene handles it behind his own goal, spikes it over to the near corner, but it's stopped there now by defensive center Mike Ribeiro, and Ribeiro behind the net will drop it off, and Anthony Beteto, at a pretty good first-round series against Anaheim, will start up for the Nashville Predators. Cleared back to center ice off the right boards, batted down there by Martin of the Sharks. Martin spins it down. This is going to be icing against San Jose. Bit of a misfired pass there as Martin tried to hurry it down the boards, and they whistle things down. Want to also welcome some new listeners to our broadcast tonight. Throughout this series, we're going to be having a lot of people tuning into our Sharks Radio Network broadcast north of the border. So we welcome the Sportsnet Radio Network listeners across Canada for this broadcast this evening.
1: All right. Welcome, Canada. Welcome in on a great series here, Nashville Predators, San Jose Sharks.
0: Face-off drop, left side of Martin Jones. No score, minute 5 gone by. Now minute 50 actually gone by in period number 1. Sent in by Nashville around the boards. Josi to Weber, checked by Nieto. Backhands down the boards to James Neal. Has Yarncroke in front, went back to the point. Yarncroke trying to get around Patrick Marteau as the puck came through, but it bounced into Jones and he tipped it aside as Marteau applies the check. But it was Marteau that went down. He's got to get back up quickly. Line change for the Sharks as Melker Carlson is already on. He drives one into the offensive zone. It will be stopped there by Pekkarinen, and the line change gets completed now for San Jose as Chris Kearney steps onto the ice along with Tommy Wingles and Nick Spaulding. For the Predators, it's Erik Nystrom in his first playoff game, added at the last minute, playing with Paul Gostad and Colton Sissons, and they combine with the defense to clear one all the way down. That'll be icing against Nashville. But that brings us to the roster report brought to you by Kaiser Permanente, team physicians of the San Jose Sharks. Craig Smith not able to play for the Preds, did not participate in the morning skate. And briefly, they recalled Pontus Åberg, and he skated this morning. But going with experience, Coach Peter Laviolette had Nystrom in his back pocket, ready to go. He's played against the Sharks in the playoffs before. Off the draw now, sent back to center ice. Dillon shoots one in, and back to get it there, Pecorine. But we have a whistle, and apparently the Sharks were offside, so they're going to whistle it down and bring it back to center.
1: Yeah, Dillon just rolled over his stick there at the blue line. Then he shot it back in and didn't tag up in time. Sharks go offside. But back to Craig Smith. Yeah, in that game three, Danny only played a minute, 5 seconds in that game three. Then didn't play games four and five. Played game six and seven, but obviously something's ailing him to keep him out of the lineup.
0: Well, he only had that 1 minute shift in game number three that you talked about. And obviously, it must be related to that. I'm certain it's not a new injury. Sent back in now by the Predators as we get back to action. No score in the first. Sharks cleanly move it out. Pavelski, the captain, bumped by Wilson. Shoveled it over to Hurdle. Now to Pollock, moving across the line. Gets the shot away, but it's knocked away in front of the net and went wide. Behind the goal line, Hurdle, such a factor in the LA series. Digs it free. Pollock on the point. Couldn't hold it in. That's offside. Pollock was trying to sell the idea to Steve Miller, the linesman, that the puck stayed in the zone, but apparently not. Pollock is upset now with Michel Cormier, too, as he makes his way off the ice and back to the Sharks bench.
1: Well, those are the little things that when you haven't maybe played for a couple of days, Dan, that you're just a little bit off. Those are two times. Dillon on the first time where it rolls over his stick, a perfect pass coming out to him, just doesn't handle it. Roman Pollock on that time creates another offside, but nice little shift there from that Thornton, Pavelski, and Hurdle line there on a nice offensive cycle.
0: Faceoff dropped, and now the Preds skating from right to left, get it to the red line and shoot one in. Left side of Martin Jones, Nashville in forechecking there with Paul Gostad, trying to work it over to Sissons, but the puck poked around him, and Paul Martin will calmly circle away from the players, create some space for himself, walk in front of his own net, and toss to the right, and here comes the man with Sisu, Jonas Donskoy, skating down the right wing. Tried to drop it into the offensive zone, but he's checked there by Matthias Ekholm, so Brent Burns in the neutral zone recovers and drives one back into the Preds' end. Batted down there by Donskoy. Couture tries to make the play, but basically put it into a position where Ward couldn't get control of it. Now it's loose, kept in by the Sharks momentarily, but it'll be picked back up, and Ekholm able to bounce one out. Couture trying to provide some value there with a body check on Ekholm, but the puck went down the ice into the Sharks' zone, and Brett San Jose's changing.
1: A little uncharacteristic here for the Sharks early on in this first period, Dan. They're turning that puck over earlier. We're not moving the puck to the right open man.
0: And now, uncharacteristically, a fall down for Justin Braun as he tried to sweep it away from Philip Forsberg. That gives Forsberg the chance to break into the Sharks' zone. But what a job by Marc-Edouard Vlasic to poke it away. And now it's a break for Carlson. A breakaway by himself into the zone. Backhander. Save. He goes for the rebound and fires it. The net's off the moorings. It looked like it was knocked off deliberately. And no penalty is going to get called. The puck is blown dead after a brilliant play by Vlasic and a tremendous job by Carlson to try to jam it in.
1: Well, the officials are talking about it now. And that was Betetto who was trying to get back after the breakaway from Elker Carlson. And Melker Carlson's kind of getting tugged at from behind by Betetto, and he doesn't even go into the net because he was going over to the right as Carlson was trying to backhand that on the goaltender Pecorine. And then Betetto just comes barreling in and knocks the puck off before Carlson could shoot it into the empty net there, because down and out was Pecorine from Betetto, the defenseman.
0: That was Philip Forsberg who lost it to Vlasic, but then Vlasic made a brilliant play on Barrett Jackman to backhand it around, and Carlson, reading that beautifully, was at full speed, moved into the offensive zone, and then the chance. And now the question is, did Betetto deliberately knock the net off the mooring? His glove came into it, but now they're going to talk about it, I think.
1: Yeah, this should be a delay of game or a penalty against the Nashville Predators, because after the backhand went on Pecorine, it was still in front of the goal line, and he had an opportunity to shoot that into the empty net because Pecorine was down and out.
0: Did the puck cross the goal line, too, for Melker Carlson as the net was getting knocked off? That's another factor that they can definitely review, and that's exactly what they seem to be doing right now, as all of the officials are right inside the referee's crease at the edge of the penalty box, looking at their own iPad of data and replays that they have at their disposal.
1: Well, I'm going to tell you what, Pecorine's right leg, Dan, as he was just trying to go last-ditch effort, his leg was up in the air. That puck had crossed the goal line and hit the back of his leg, but I think the net had come off because of Betetto's body force coming into Pecorine and the net. And so I don't know if this will be conclusive, but shouldn't that be a penalty?
0: but you can't review that. That's got to be a referee's decision, but you can review whether or not the puck is a goal or not. And I think this is what they're talking about right now, as they are continually speaking over whatever way they can get to Toronto and whatever way they can get upstairs to Larry Warner. But 4 minutes and 30 seconds into the first period, we've got our first controversy of the series.
1: Yeah, well, Patrick Marleau, after that poke check off of Philip Forsberg from Marc-Edouard Vlasic, it was a one-on-one battle, and Marleau just blew up the forward from the Nashville Predators. That puck popped loose and went on a little partial out in the neutral zone there by itself, and that's where Carlson sped out and got that puck and took off with it. And that's where he created that breakaway.
0: Well, we're going to find out about it in just a few moments as the discussion is getting longer, which means the controversy must be getting larger. And so we'll just have to await the decision here as the Sharks play the Predators in Game 1 of this best-of-seven series. San Jose has played the Predators twice before. Patrick Marleau is the man of the series. Of course, that was 9 years ago. 10 games for Patrick Marleau, 10 goals against the Predators in the playoffs. And on the flip side, Joe Thornton, 10 games against Nashville. No goals, 10 assists. Mostly on goals by Patrick Marleau at the time, as I recall.
1: Well, you know that he was going to be a factor in the series, and Patrick Marleau already in this game created that little breakaway from Melker Carlson, had a good physical on that first shift that he had a couple of good hits. And so Patrick Marleau, you're right, he's had some success against Nashville, 14 points, as you mentioned, Dan, 10 goals in those 10 games. And let's hope we can continue that forward here in this series.
0: Well, as they review the play down on the ice, we want to remind everybody that you've got to be there to experience the battle for the hardest trophy to win in all of sports. SJSharks.com, your source for tickets. Now they're saying no goal. They come out as they make the ruling. Brad Watson, the referee, saying apparently the puck did not cross the goal line before the net was off the mooring. And they can't review penalties in the instant replay, so they did the best they could for the review, but obviously there's some guys in striped shirts that are writing down some numbers and names as head coach Peter DeBoer looking on rather impassively behind the Sharks bench right now as they get set for the faceoff. Joe Thornton's on the ice after that lengthy rest. Right side of Pecorine. Puck dropped, and it's controlled by Nashville. Cleared back to center ice. Knocked down there by Brent Burns, but threw it across the rink. Giveaway. James Neal, not the guy you'd want to intercept it. Walked in and fired a shot, but it went high and wide off the glass behind Martin Jones. San Jose able to poke it out. Pavelski played the bouncing puck. They calling him for a hand pass, but he hit it with his skate.
1: First of all, that was an incredible knockdown from Joe Pavelski. It was a pass up in the air. He actually knocked it with his stick at the red line, but then he kicked it with his skate into the neutral zone right at the faceoff dot in the middle of the ice, and that's where Tomas Hertl picked that puck up. And now he's trying to talk to Brad Watson on that, where he didn't see him kick the puck there to negate the hand pass.
0: For those soccer fans out there, it was one of those outside of the foot plays that is always impressive in the beautiful game. And in the game of hockey, it's pretty impressive too. No score in the first period, 15:05 to go. They drop the puck and the Preds control. They move it from right to left down the right wing side. Johansson, Yarncroke, and Neal, the combination up front. Couple of changes for this team, coached by Peter Laviolette, with the injury to Craig Smith, not allowing him to skate in game number one. Cleared back out to center ice by the Sharks, but batted back the other way by Barrett Jackman. Jackman and Boteno out there defensively for the Preds. The Sharks going with Vlasic and Braun on D. Tierney up front with Spalding and Wingles. Neutral zone clear by the Sharks. Nice job by Tierney to get in the way of Jackman at the Preds line. Settled down by Wingles. Pardon me, Donskoy just jumped on for Wingles on the left wing side, but then he lost it on the stick check, and the Predators skate out. They've got Mike Fisher on the ice with Colin Wilson. Moving into the Sharks zone with Victor Arvidsson. They dump into the left wing corner. Wilson used a big body, but he lost the battle award, and here come the Sharks. Donskoy in the middle of the ice, flicks one into the offensive zone. Held up there by Ekholm, just barely legally. Went behind the net. Good body check by Joel Ward, hammering Ryan Ellis, and down he went to the roar of the crowd. Sharks pick the puck back up. This is a good shift for Joel Ward as he wins another battle with Ellis in the left corner. Throws a brilliant pass back to the point. Pollock stops it, shoots it. Glove save made there by Pecorine with traffic and maybe a deflection in front. A break in the action. Tonight's game number one from SAP Center at San Jose has 6 minutes and 9 seconds gone by in the first period. There's no score. We'll be back on the San Jose Sharks Radio Network. Nothing, nothing to score. Face off won by the Sharks. Joel Ward with a great shift to get things started. Gets the drawback. Shot went wide. Logan Couture flicks into the corner off the skates of Donskoy, but there's Ward again grinding it out with Gostad. Puck loose behind the net, grabbed in the right corner finally by Donskoy, and he spun off the check from Yosi, but then ran into Forsberg's stick, so the Predators get a reprieve and skate out right to left. Into the offensive zone comes Mika Salamaki. Down the right side, dropped it back to the point. Ryan Ellis trying to negotiate his way there through Ward, can't do it. And the Sharks able to clear back to center, and the Sharks will get a change as the Preds retreat to their own blue line.
1: Well, I like Peter Laviolette keeping Joel Ward, Couture, Donskoy right out there again. They had a good shift, Dan. That's something that he's been doing all season long, keeping guys on the ice that have got their legs tonight. They've definitely got their legs there on that couple shifts.
0: Carlson had the breakaway last time he was on the ice. This time he tips one down the right wing boards for Racing Nieto. He gets into the corner, checked, and in front, Patrick Marta was reaching for it. But Anthony Beteto gets a fortunate bounce, and he backhands one in the air back out to center. That's where Carlson batted one down at the blue line. He kind of got sandwiched there by his fellow countryman Mika Salamaki. But play continues with the Predators controlling on the far side of the ice. Lifted to the Sharks line by Beteto. Moving in. Neal gets a shot. That's a low pad save by goaltender Martin Jones. Rebound near side. Grabbed now by Braun. Chased by Neal up the ice. Braun gets to the red line and shoots one in. It goes around the boards behind Pecorine. And Joe Thornton on the ice now in forechecking, looking for Hurdle in the corner. That's a good step in front there by Nashville's defensive center, Ryan Johansson. Preds can't clear, though. Thornton goes into Hurdle. Had a man, Panelski, in front. Tried the shot himself as he was tripped there by Captain Shea Weber. But no penalty, and the save by Pecorine. The puck went wide. Rebound grab by Yossi. All kinds of action in the first period. Nothing, however, in game number one. Preds dump behind the Sharks' net. Good energy there for Yarncroke. Cycles it backwards. Neal loses on the check to Justin Braun. And Braun cuts behind the net and sends it forward out of the stick of Hurdle, who knows his line mates are changing, so he's going to protect the puck on the near boards against two Preds.
1: Good play there by Braun. He was already engaged with Yarncroke, and then finally that puck popped loose onto Neal's stick. He poke checked it off of his. He's got that puck back and broke the puck out. Nice play.
0: And a nice job by Pollock to delay a little bit so Braun could get off the ice on the change. Now he's joined by Dillon, who gets the pass. Dumped in by San Jose from the red line. Wingles poked at it, got it toward the front of the net. Knocked down by Arvidsson, and he saved an opportunity there. But Nick Spaulding, the former Predator, goes into forecheck. Predators move it out. Skating right to left. Here comes now Wilson across the San Jose line. Looks for the play. Dillon went for the hit on Arvidsson, but missed. And the Sharks managed to grab it and scoot it out to center. Brendan Dillon's going to connect on some of those, and they are going to hurt, but good to see that he's trying to be a difference maker, as he talked about in our Sharks warm-up pregame show.
1: Yeah, it's about taking the hits when they're there, not running out of position to go chase and find a hit. When it's there, make it count.
0: Predators have better puck control lately. 0-0 the score about halfway through the first period. Eric Nystrom in his first playoff game of the year throws it back to Jackman on the point in the Shark zone. Sends deep into the right corner. Gostad, the big guy, is there. He cuts up the boards, then reverses behind the net. Nystrom has. Walks to the near side. Checked there by Burns. Sisson's behind the net. Beat Couture to the puck. Got it back to the point for Nashville. And it's Jackman who's got to keep it in with a backhand flip of the stick. Back to the left corner. Nystrom against Martin one-on-one. Eric Nystrom able to grind it up the near boards, but good coverage by Donskoy. Beat Gostad, got a stick in the way. Nice job by Jonas Donskoy there, very subtly. Got it down the ice, and it's inside the Predator zone back behind Pecorine. That's where Carlson picks up. Went back to the point. Braun the drive from the point. That went wide, and you know what? A couple of Predators defensemen could have deflected that toward their net with their skates, but they did the best that they could to keep the skates away from the disc, and Nashville was able to clear it out.
1: Good job by Melker Carlson from the goal line. Got it out to his defenseman there, Justin Braun on the right side. Didn't waste any time. Got it back to the front of the net. That's what the Sharks have to do. Utilize their defensemen there in the offensive zone.
0: Meanwhile, the Sharks start to break it out, but a pass misfires in the neutral territory. So a backskating Yossi and Weber control and converge for the Preds. Yossi can really move. He's at center. Looks on the right wing side for Ribeiro. Stepping up there, Vlasic checked it away. Loose puck behind the Sharks' net. Grabbed there by Salamaki. Gave it away to Vlasic, but he in turn was checked. And Forsberg ends up with it in the right corner. Turn, shoots, save made. Severe angle stop there by Martin Jones. Rebound, Salamaki now over to Forsberg. Gets hooked to the ice. It's going to be a penalty against the Sharks as the touch made by Patrick Marteau. And the two-minute penalty called at 10:52. We will get our first power play of the series, and it will go to Nashville as the Sharks will put a man, Melker Carlson, into the penalty box. Break in the action. No score. Our coverage of game number one continues from SAP Center on the San Jose Sharks Radio Network. Nothing the score. We thought it might be a hooking penalty on Patrick Marleau, but it turns out to be a tripping penalty on Melker Carlson at 10:52. Off the faceoff, no score in game one, and Logan Couture bounces a long one down the ice. That'll be fielded baseball style by Pecorine, and he dropped one down away from Couture, and the Predators move it out. That was kind of spectacular.
1: Yeah, Couture just kind of launched it from the red line in on Pecorine. He gloved it and then threw it, like you say, baseball style, like a second baseman over to the shortstop and over to Ekholm in the corner.
0: Well, power play is an area for improvement for Nashville. Number 10 overall in the NHL in power plays in the regular season. They went 1-for-26 against Anaheim in their series. Let's see how the Sharks PK guys can do against this group. Right now, the Preds throwing it around. Neal in front of the net had too much time, and he missed the net. Lucky for the Sharks there as he got bumped at the last second by Martin, but still, Neal had all kinds of time to the left side of the Sharks' goal. Work free now by Johansson. Back to the right point, Ekholm. Back to the right circle, Johansson. Cross ice, Ellis. Fake the shot back. Ekholm, drive, save made by Martin Jones from 60 feet out. Sharks clear it out.
1: Well, good shot by Ekholm right there from Nashville, but Couture had gone down to block that shot, laying down on the ice, and that's where Martin Jones kind of knew it was coming up high. Got a good blocker save on that upper right-hand shot.
0: And now, here come the Predators on the attack on the power play. Sharks penalty killing brought to you by Skip's Tire and Auto Repair Centers. Preds dump in. Tierney, nice job there. Skip would have been proud of him. Sent all the way down the ice by Chris Tierney.
1: Good job by Vlasic there to keep that puck moving along the wall. Tierney gets to it first before the defenseman and gets it down.
0: Vlasic is on his game already, as now here come the Preds back in on the man advantage. 20 seconds to go on the power play for the Predators. Josi cross ice right point to Weber. Now to Forsberg. Now to Wilson. Sends a pass through traffic. Back to the point, Weber. Rink wide to the right side. Josi walks to the circle and shoots, deflected, and the puck is out of play.
1: One of the things Peter Laviolette talked about this morning, Dan, is the fact that they only scored one power play goal in that last series against Anaheim. It's something they definitely have needed to work on. So, hey, this morning in the pregame skate, they got done doing most of their warm-up, and then right away they went down and worked some power play to try to get this power play unit going for the Nashville Predators. So far, so good for the kill for the San Jose Sharks.
0: Hey, welcome to the Pacific Division. The Sharks had 27 less practices in the regular season than did the St. Louis Blues. There were a lot of things that Pete DeBoer had to do in morning skates, too.
1: No doubt about it. You got to take advantage of the time you have with allowing your players to get rest, and I think rest has really helped the Sharks this year.
0: Faceoff drop left side of Martin Jones. No score in the first. 4 seconds to go in the penalty to the Sharks. One last chance for Weber. Fanned of the puck. It's knocked wide on the deflection as Carlson's back on the ice. But here's Josi shooting it from the point. It's wide off the end board. Right to Nick Spaulding, and he calmly tapped it off the boards and got it out.
1: A couple of good shots there by Roman Josi pulling the trigger up top. That's the first thing you can do to get your power play going is start shooting more from the point. Good job by Martin Jones there to see that traffic and get that puck coming through that traffic.
0: Body check by Joe Thornton there against Roman Josi at the end of the shift, at least for Josi. But the Preds get it in deep, and an angle shot by Yarncroak. Stop, great save by Martin Jones as he slid to his right and stopped. A wraparound attempt by Victor Arvidsson.
1: Arvidsson's a hard-working player for Nashville. He tries to do that one. Oh, here we go.
0: Headman feed. Breakaway. Knocked down by Pavelski. Fires. And I'm not sure if the defensive player Ellis got a piece of that with a stick, but it ended up going high and wide and off the glass.
1: How about Joe Thornton finding Pavelski streaking down there and just bouncing. Wouldn't lay down for him before Pecorine got in tight.
0: Well, things are starting to crank up here at about the 13-minute mark of the first period. Sharks nothing, Predators nothing. Shots 9-5 in favor of Nashville. Some of those opportunities on the one power play the Predators have had. But boy, I'll tell you what, there's room to skate, and it's being earned by both teams. Ellis behind his own net. He's one of the smartest players on this Nashville team. Had a great first round against Anaheim. Sends it up forward. Ekholm got the pass, lost it. Now Nystrom with the hit on Ward knocks him down. They push and shove as the Predators shoot one back down the ice. That'll be icing against Nashville with 5:39 remaining in a scoreless and really intense first period of game one.
1: Well, Nystrom, I'm sure, is getting back Joel Ward for that good hit behind the net on Ellis. On Ryan Ellis. That was a good kind of shoulder-to-shoulder right behind Pecorine there, and then Nystrom there at the blue line, giving a good shoulder back to Joel Ward. So already we're seeing hit for hit here in this series.
0: Yep, it's going to start cranking up. Right now, faceoff coming up to the left side of Pecorine. Pekka has had some injury problems the last couple of years, but boy, he has looked strong here this postseason. Joel Ward takes the faceoff, goes against Gostad. Gostad's a good faceoff man, wins that draw. Puck is flipped in the air, and that must have deflected, and it went up in the air over the glass and into the crowd off of a stick from one of the Predators. But there won't be a penalty. Instead, we've got a break in the action. Tonight's game number one is coming to you from SAP Center at San Jose. The score, the Sharks nothing, the Predators nothing. This is playoff hockey on the San Jose Sharks Radio Network. They are very quick to react to anything that happens, even under the heaviest of pressures in their own zone. Nashville got it back to center ice. Braun chips it back into the Preds' end, but Michel Cormier, the linesman, has his hand in the air and whistles things down for offside.
2: I'm getting back to what I was trying to get to there before that little chance on goal there, Dan. And I think they're just moving the puck at times like they had a few days off, where they're just getting rid of it before they actually get their head up and find the open man. But for the most part, I think they've executed on a few plays here in the offensive zone. They're making some good cycle plays in the offensive zone. And I think that's where the series is going to be won, if the Sharks can hold on to that puck and make and grind down these defensemen from Nashville.
0: Faceoff drop, Predators control. They have it in the neutral territory. Mike Ribeiro, always a thorn in the side against the Sharks, able to dump one down, and it's sticked away easily by Martin Jones. Left it behind the net for Paul Martin, and the Sharks break out quickly. But a Matt Nieto pass for Marto, missed him. Kind of got a stick lifted there by the D, and Marto with a good rush down the ice, heading for the puck in the offensive end. Play continues, fighting for it there. Jackman worked free behind the net. There's Carlson rushing in, hit by Pichetto, but Marto's right there to get a piece of it. Now Carlson finishing off Pichetto behind the net, but good pursuit by Pichetto. Kicked the puck with his skate, got it around the boards, and now the scrum moves to the near side boards. Marto hit there by Jackman, but Marto worked it free, couldn't control it, and now it's taken back by Salamaki. He rushes through center, crisscross drop, and the shot there by Ribeiro. Long distance save by Martin Jones. Bit of a weird ricochet to the right wing corner. Settled there by Philip Forsberg, and he backskates and throws toward the net. Kind of on a set play with Nashville forwards setting up traffic in front. Forsberg delaying a bit and then tossing a soft one to the net. Tried to get the deflection, didn't get it. Bodies are flying around. Obviously, Paul Martin's a target. He's been getting bumped. Wilson against Carlson near side. Good job by Melker Carlson. And it's cleared by Nieto, but Joe Thornton on the change couldn't get the pass. You know why? Because hard-working Victor Arvidsson was there to make the play. Now he tosses one hurdle, one times it across the rink, and Pollock at the red line sweeps one into the offensive zone. But that's a giveaway because Pecorine's out of the net, spins it off the glass, and gets it right out. And so on a dump-in for the Sharks that normally results in at least a cycle, the Predators able to smoothly get it out of the zone. And now they put the pressure back on at the Sharks line. But Nashville needs a change. Head coach Peter Laviolette pulling off the Mike Fisher line, and the Sharks taking off the Joe Thornton group. Stepping out there now, Wingles, Spalding, and Tierney. Behind the San Jose net, Pollock and Dillon send it forward. And it's back down the ice off of Pollock's pass. And the Preds pick back up, and now they'll get called for icing as they misfire trying to take advantage.
2: Sharks trying to do that little stretch pass there out in the neutral zone, and both these teams, when they get set up behind the net for the setup breakout, there's really no passes available, and Brendan Dillon does a nice job of stretching the zone, far bank pass indirect off that near side wall here out towards the far blue line, and that's where they create a little bit of traffic there on the defenseman from the Nashville Predators, and then they ice it. So here, faceoff, see if they can win one.
0: Thornton does win it. Nothing the score. Here's Martin shooting it from the left boards, right on net. Pecorine dropped to his knees and made the stop. I want to remind fans, you should guarantee yourself playoff tickets for the Sharks Cup run and enjoy 12 new benefits and incentives only available to Sharks 365 members. 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Gotta love the intensity of the fans. They're here. We've had a good start to the game. Sharks win the draw. Thornton gets it back. Shot there by Martin. Oh, that just got tipped wide. Inboard Karam. And Pavelski gets a chance. Stopped by Rinne. Rebound on the point. And Burns shoots it wide of a net. What a chance for Joe Pavelski on that play. But Pekka Rinne, who played with Pavelski in Belarus, was equal to the task. And it's cleared back down the ice by Nashville. Not far enough for icing. So Burns and Thornton try to make the play to each other. Batted down by Hurdle, took it away from Johansson, and Hurdle moves into the offensive zone for a shot on net. That'll be turned aside with a blocker board save by an alert Rinne. Hurdle right into the corner boards to get it against Weber. Tomas Hurdle showing his strength against a very strong defenseman right now. Hurdle knocked down to the ice, still battling for the puck as he's sort of on his side, still kicking it forward and protecting it. And now Thornton and Wingles are in there to try to make the play. Wingles checked by Weber. Now moving over Thornton. Hurdle's back on his feet. What a great battle in the left wing corner. and Hurdle got it back to the point. Vlasic the shot, tipped on net by Thornton, and a great save by Pecorine. What a job in the corner by Hurdle, by Thornton, and then what a deflection by Thornton in front.
2: Really good play by Tomas Hurdle. You're right. It was right in the corner there, Dan, where he set up the tripod, and Big Shea Weber's trying to come in to move Tomas Hurdle, and he didn't move him. He protected the puck, finally got some help from Wingles and Thornton. Eventually, that puck came out. They threw it out to the defenseman. Vlasic went right back to the front of the net on a redirect, kind of a tip play. And boy, Pecorine had to be sharp on that redirect from Joel Thornton.
0: Off the draw, Vlasic a shot that didn't miss by much from the left point. Braun pinches in, keeps it in play. Wingles on the right corner boards trying to get it. Couldn't do so as he's checked there by Ekholm and by Wilson. And the Preds spin it behind the net. And a pass by Ellis will go off a stick and bounce back to center ice. Now to a minute 30 remaining in period number one. Wingles is still in L.A. mode as he shoots one in. Doesn't realize that Pecorine is an outstanding puck-handling defenseman, but I think he'll be reminded of it when he gets back to the bench. Meanwhile, here's a pass for Fisher, making a spin move on Braun. Justin Braun did a good job influencing the play there, and it's behind the net, but Wingles lost it in his skates. It came back to the point. Ellis keeps it in play, and now Wilson goes against Vlasic in the right-wing corner of the Sharks zone. Fred cycle. Fisher keeps it going down low. Now in the right corner, taken back with a minute to play by Neal. Makes the move on Braun. Shoots one with Fisher in front. I think Wingles deflected that. It wound up going wide. Spalding. Nice grab of the puck in the middle of the ice. Poked it over to Tierney. Gets the puck out. It's not far enough for icing. Line change coming.
2: Good battle by Braun and against James Neal there in the corner. I don't think Neal knows how good a defenseman that Justin Braun really is.
0: Down to 38 seconds left in the first. Here's Josi on the rush. Gets by Burns. Cuts back behind the Sharks net. Sends out to the slot. Here's Neal shooting it. Great save, Martin Jones. Great check on the rebound. I think that might have been either Donskoy or Martin to poke it away. And now with 25 to go. Donskoy, lead for Burns. Moving in. He'll be checked by a breaking Forsberg, forcing Burns to fan on the puck. 15 seconds to go in the first period. Knocked down. Couture, centering feed. Knocked away. Ward to the point. Martin in front. Ward tried to tip it. It's wide. 8 seconds to go. One more chance for Couture. 4 seconds left. Martin to Burns. Shoots it. Blocked in front by Ribeiro. Burns shoots. Club save at the horn. Made by a sprawling Pecorine. And I don't know if that shot's going to count, Brett, but it was a great stop. And what a push by the Sharks at the end of a scoreless first period.
2: Yeah, that first shot came off of Ribeiro's leg there. Popped right back to Brent Burns. He ran up to get that puck off that deflection coming right back at him. Good quick wrist shot. Pecorine stretches out, flashes the leather on a good glove stop there to end the period.
0: Shots on net in the first period, 12-11 in favor of Nashville. A little bit more wide open, perhaps, than you might have thought from two defensively oriented teams. But let me tell you something, folks. Both of these hockey clubs are creating offense, and they are earning every inch that they get on the ice. The goaltenders have been excellent, and this series is off to a roaring start.
2: Roaring start, you're right. A little bit loose there at times, but for the most part, I thought the Sharks created some good offense there. Both goaltenders had to be sharp.
0: When we come back, we'll go to the locker room for a guest from the Sharks. That's next. No score at the end of one period. 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
0: The San Jose Sharks have some outstanding defensemen on their team, and they are going to be really relied on in this series against the Nashville Predators. We are scoreless at the end of one. Let's meet one of those defensemen right now and talk to Marc-Edouard Vlasic, who is our guest with Brett.
2: Thanks, Marc-Edouard, for jumping on with us. Well, give us your assessment after the first period. Was it rest versus rust? I mean, how did you guys feel as a team there through the first 20 minutes?
4: Good. Both teams look like they had some energy. Both teams are excited to be in the second round, and overall, it's a decent period. I thought both teams kind of eased their way into it with energy, and now both teams are getting going.
2: Looked like you guys really worked the cycle pretty good in that period at times. Is that something that you know, and with they're going to be logging a lot of minutes in those top four guys like Josi and Weber and Ekholm and Ellis. Are you trying to wear those guys down through the course of the series, particularly in the offensive zone?
4: Well, we have to. We don't play them any differently than we did Doughty, and we got Doughty tired, so it's the same thing. But now it's four guys. But the more we can move around the O-zone, the less they can swarm us, get five guys in the corner, and pin us down. So we just have to move our feet.
2: Did Nashville make any change
4: around the ozone the less they can swarm us, get five guys in the corner, and pin us down? So we just have to move our feet.
2: Did

0: good. You feel confident. The other team's on their heels. And when you have depth throughout your lineup, it goes a long way.
1: Well, looking at that first period, you guys didn't give up goal. You gave up a few shots to get to your got your penalty kill on the ice. Did a nice job there. You happy with the first period, obviously, and moving forward now here in the second?
0: Yeah. I mean, it's 0-0. We can give up 80 shots, and if we win the game, that's all that matters. But we just got to play well defensively, and we'll get our chances.
1: Well, thanks for jumping on with us, Mark Edward.
0: Thanks.
1: You got it. Mark Edward Vlasic there, defenseman for the San Jose Sharks. Kind of a solid period from both teams. Both teams had some chances. He confirmed it there, but you're listening to the San Jose Sharks. Come on back. You're listening to the San Jose Sharks Radio Network.
2: Nothing at the end of one. Goaltender Pecorine takes the Nets to our left for the second period, and the faceoff is dropped, and here we go. Predators control, moving it down the left wing boards. They're into the Sharks zone, but linesman Michel Cormier calling offside. You know what? My impression was that the Predators won a lot more faceoffs than the Sharks did in the first. Maybe it was just in certain zones, but it wound up 50-50, which is a bit of a surprise to me.
1: I think those pivotal faceoffs, Nashville seemed to win, although the Sharks won a couple there at the end of the period to get a couple shots on goal off those offensive zone faceoffs.
2: They drop it at the Sharks' blue line. In goal to our right, Martin Jones looking on as the Sharks get the draw forward. Pollock put it off the stick of Carlson and got it deep to the left corner. Marta went forechecking, forcing Josi to reverse the puck behind his net. Predators try to clear it out, and it went off of Pollock and into the Sharks' bench, it appears. And so we get the whistle, and they should move the faceoff outside the zone to center.
1: Well, good job by the Sharks in the neutral zone to redirect in the corner, and they're trying to keep that puck away from Pecorine. And that's where Patrick Marleau got in on Roman Josi. Had a good check in the corner there. And they had to wrap it hard. That's where Carlson popped it loose. And boy, if he could have got that, Pollock at the blue line could have got a shot on goal. Hits his glove and goes in the bench.
2: Faceoff drop. Braun and Vlasic are out there now defensively for the Sharks with Hertl, Thornton, and Pavelski up front. Dumped in by San Jose, but going around the glass, it skipped up off a deflection and hit the netting and went out of play. And so they'll whistle it down and bring it back to center ice and do it again. 19:22 left in the set.
1: Vlasic trying to wrist it in high again. No one, Pecorine's going to come out and stop it. Hits the dasher board behind the goal line. He goes out of play. Now it's face off at center ice.
2: It'll be Paul Gostad, who's a good face off man for Nashville, going up against Joe Pavelski, the Sharks captain. First period, Pavelski 0-1 on face offs. Didn't take many draws. In fact, he only took one. Pavelski loses this one. Nashville able to gun one into the Sharks zone. Vlasic back to get it. Bodied up there by Colton Sissons. Vlasic took the check, made the play up the boards, but Ellis grabs, shoots, save made. Rebound behind the net. Wraparound attempt by Gostad. That was stopped by a combination of Pavelski and Vlasic. Now coming out Thornton to center. Veering to his right, across the line. Gives to Pavelski. Had Hertl breaking, but the pass diagonally across the rink. Hit a skate and bounce back.
1: Good job by Burns coming off the bench there to track that puck down before Gostad. Boy, Gostad just lost though an edge there, went in head first into the boards.
2: Can the Sharks take advantage? Well, Burns overskates in the neutral zone, but as perhaps only he can do, he pivots, grabs the puck, doesn't lose it, and gets it deep inside the Preds zone. Only for a second though. Nashville able to flick it out to center ice. Sharks recovering it back inside their own blue line. Donskoy, checked by Forsberg, slips away. Knocks it up the right side, and Couture chops a backhand pass down the right boards and inside the offensive end. Boy, Ward has come to play tonight. He goes into the corner hard against Ekholm. Ekholm won that little battle and got it out, but every time Ward is on the ice, the Predators' D are getting really pushed. Ellis now coming back with a hit on Couture as the Sharks dump in, apparently offside against San Jose.
1: That's what they got to do against Ellis. Ward doing a good job so far in the first period and now here in the second. Taking the body on the small Ellis. He took a beating in that Anaheim series, let me tell you. But he's a strong player mentally and physically. But through the course of this series, that 170 pounds is going to be worn down if they can continue to invest. Talked about that as one of my keys here tonight.
2: That's where the depth comes in for the Sharks, too, as Chris Tierney, Nick Spaulding, and Tommy Wingle step out to go up against Johansson, Neal, and Yarncrow. Face-off won by Tierney. Slapped in by Braun. Around the boards it goes. Rene's got to stay in the nets. Behind the goal line, Spaulding and Tierney go to work. Tierney fighting hard there against Johansson. Does succeed in getting the puck loose, but Spaulding couldn't get to it. Instead, Jackman able to toss it out. To a breaking Johansson. To the left, Neal. To the right, Johansson. Moves into the zone. Tried to play to the slot to a breaking player, Yarncrow, but it was blocked by a Sharks defensive stick. And now it's kept in barely by Nashville. That's a good job on the left point by Jackman to hold it in play. Left wing.

0: Jackman gets it back, fires the one-time shot, and it's stopped there by an on-his-knees Martin Jones. Johansson and Braun pushing and shoving after the whistle, but that gets broken up.
1: This whole zone time and those opportunities right there from Barrett Jackman, that shot on goal with traffic, Johansson out front. Dangerous shot, good save there by Martin Jones. All started 200 feet from that shot, where Chris Tierney had the puck in his feet there, lost it, and then Barrett Jackman was allowed to make an easy pass out of his left side corner across the center of the ice to break that puck out. Tommy Wingles didn't provide enough forecheck there on the play.
0: Sharks poke it forward, and here they come from right to left. Nieto flips to the right. Here's Carlson breaking in. Chops one toward the net. That's scooped up by Pecorine. Not a lot of velocity on that chop there by Melker Carlson, but that was a dangerous chance.
1: Good speed there by Nieto and Carlson pushing back Weber and Josi. Good kind of flip shot towards Pecorine. He just gloves it up and doesn't take any chances there with that puck bouncing all over the place. Just gloves it face off to his left.
0: Patrick Marleau was out to take the draw, and he wins it. Carlson tips it back. Pollock tees up, shoots one. That's blocked. Loose in the right corner. Wilson sends it up the boards. Boy, Carlson, what an effort. Chopped it forward. But now we got a penalty coming up. Is that going to be Melker Carlson going into the penalty box?
1: I think it's going to be Matt Nieto.
0: Yeah, that makes more sense. A trip.
1: Trip on Wilson there. And again, kind of a play where he's going in and trying to forecheck in the corner, and Wilson backing up trips over the stick and the leg of Matt Nieto. He still can't believe it.
0: I can't believe it either. 2:45, the time of this penalty in the second period, and Nieto taking his sweet time going to the penalty box as he wants to look at the replay, and he had some contact, but Wilson spun off and flew to the ice. All right, that's the way they're going to call it. That's the way it is. He got him with his leg, so maybe there is some point to it.
1: He was skating backwards and didn't see Nieto coming from behind, so no doubt you're going to go down on any little hit in the back of the leg. And Wilson spun around and made it look pretty good, no doubt. It was a trip, but that was a borderline call.
0: Face off right side of Martin Jones. The Sharks get the draw back. Behind the net, Burns and Martin combine. Brent Burns, great effort to outmuscle his man and lift one clear all the way down
1: really,
0: with a backhand.
1: Sorry, Danny. Really nice play there. Ribeiro all over his back there, and Burns has kept his feet moving and backhanded up the middle of the ice.
0: This is a pretty talented power play for Nashville. Moving from left to right, Josi give and go, takes it back, moving in, shoots it. And Martin Jones got a piece of the puck, and it trickled on the rebound out.
1: And a good entry right there. Josi came in and kicked it out to the left-hand side with give and go. Good shot, good save by Jones.
0: Carlson and Tierney killing the penalty up front. They do a good job in forcing the Preds all the way back behind their own goal line. Now Tierney's off. Spaulding is jumping on. And so Pete DeBoer really showing trust in Nick Spaulding all through this playoff. Moving down the left side, it's the Predators. They throw back to the point. Weber looks for Forsberg, reaches with one hand, couldn't get it. But hustling into the corner to get it is Wilson. Back to Forsberg, now to the point, Weber. Cross ice, Josi, left wing half boards. Brilliant pass, cross the ice. Forsberg the shot, that is blocked by an oh-so-calm Paul Martin. Wilson sends it back to the point to Weber. Kept in by the Preds. Sent back toward the point, Josi far side. Not the best of passes, he was looking for Weber or Forsberg, and neither could get it. On the change, the Sharks intercepted. Here's Couture down the left. Shoots, blocked, Ward spins, tries the shot, tipped out by Ekholm. The Predators just barely escaped there. Sharks doing a good job shorthanded. 30 seconds left on the penalty against Nieto. Good play in front of the net by Braun to tip it away. Predators set up. Johansson, second unit, shoots one toward the short side. That deflected, went wide, and it bounced off a stick and came out.
1: Boy, Nashville's had some good looks, and actually they've passed up a couple shots, particularly Shea Weber on that power play so far.
0: We don't want to let these guys get going, as here's an opportunity. They score! A rink-wide feed to Mike Fisher is wristed in, and the Predators score on the power play to take a 1-0 lead.
1: Well, too many opportunities in that power play. They had a lot of really good looks. Finally, Johansson from the right side goes through the box, finds Fisher. He's a right-handed shot, gets it, and he just pulls the trigger, goes high on Martin Jones, and beats him on the power play goal.
0: You knew it was going to happen at some point. 20th goal of Mike Fisher's NHL playoff career, second goal of the playoffs. Johansson's going to get that primary assist, and that's just great skill, getting it through a pretty tight seam set up by the Sharks for penalty killers.
1: Well, really loose on that penalty kill, I thought, from San Jose, Dan. And they had an opportunity. It was off the turnover. They had a change there where Couture jumped on the ice, but they turned the puck over and down they went. Now they were kind of reeling as Vlasic tried to jump up in the play and added an attack on that shorthanded opportunity. But, boy, just going to kill the penalty.
0: And now the Predators with a 1-0 lead go to the attack in period number two. That goal at 4:33 on the power play for Nashville. Fisher second. Johansson and Ekholm should get the assists. Back to action. Sharks go to work. Hurdle on the dump in. Hammers Weber. Down he went. Hurdle digs it free. Went back to the point. Pulock the drive. It hit something on the way in. Pecorine made the stop and held on. And the Sharks are nasty and they're intense on the very first shift after giving up the first goal of this playoff series.
1: Well, Shea Weber took a pretty good hit there from Tomas Hurdle. It was another good soft chip in the corner. Sharks know the scouting report. They got to keep the puck away from Pekka Rinne. And that was where Weber went back and had to take that puck off the wall. And really good body check there by Tomas Hurdle on Shea Weber.
0: And so another case of throwing all the stats out the window. So the Predators are 1-for-26 on the power play. They're not that good, are they? Well, I don't think so. They look pretty solid on the man advantage in two attempts tonight. With Nieto in the box at 2:45 for tripping. The Preds score at 4:33 on the power play. Fisher from Johansson and Ekholm. 1-0 Nashville in game number one. Sharks get control and throw it up the right boards. Couture can't win the battle on the far side. Taken back by Gostad, and he taps a soft one back into the Sharks' end. With the lead, the Predators now how to hold it. They're a very good defensive club. As now Dillon is upended there. Could be a penalty here against Nashville. And it will be called. And Eric Nystrom looking a little sheepish as he makes his way back toward the penalty box at 5:31. This is going to be an important Sharks power play coming up.
1: And that was Brennan Dillon kind of had his back to the play. Nystrom comes in, cross-checks him from behind. And the back official could see that plain as day. Nick knocks him down, and definitely an interference call on Brennan Dillon. Not something you want to do if you're Nystrom, getting in the lineup here tonight, first game of the playoffs, and you get to go in the box for a bad penalty 200 feet from your own net.
0: Dillon drawing that penalty. Nystrom getting assessed 2 minutes for interference for Nashville at 5:31. Sharks power play is on the ice. This is the first chance that the Preds penalty killers have had to look at one of the best power plays in the game. Sharks went 5-for-21 in the first round. Off the draw, Couture trying the one-time shot. It gets blocked by Salamaki. Now Couture can't keep it in, and it's out.
1: Don't like that decision Couture made on that shot right there, Dan. It wasn't in his wheelhouse. He had to kind of reach for it. And not a great pass from Brent Burns. I didn't like that decision.
0: Burns goes back to Couture, carries up the left wing from the red line, shoots one in, but there's Rinne playing for it. Tried to clear it himself. Burns kept it in. Couture now reaching for the pass, has trouble controlling it. So Marlowe keeps his feet going, and Pavelski got it to Thornton in the corner. Right side. Back to the right point for a backskating Burns. To the right circle to Thornton. In front, tipped on net by Marlowe. Great save there by Rinne. Held in by Burns. Now Thornton, right circle shot. Blocked there now by Josi. Thornton gathers the rebound, went back to Burns for the shot, blocked in front. Couture holds in. Power play hockey for San Jose. Puck glances off the skate of Couture. Held in by Burns. Now to Pavelski. Now to Couture. Behind the back pass. Burns the shot. Saved. Pavelski poked at the rebound. It's wide. Behind the net, Pavelski has. Gives to Thornton on the far side. 55 seconds on the Sharks power play. Couture sneaking in on the back door. Marlowe tried to feed it to him. Yossi went down and blocked it. Held in now by Thornton and Burns. Couture in the left circle. Holds the puck. Moves it down the right side of goaltender Pecorine. Put it back to the point now to Burns. Now to Thornton. He's got Couture. Feeds down low. Pavelski, backhand shot. Save Pecorine. Great effort by Pavelski to keep it in his control. Went back to the point. Burns a drive. Wide. Deflected. Pavelski with 28 seconds on the power play. Backhands to Thornton in the corner. Tremendous pressure by the Sharks power play as Thornton gathers. Shoots. Blocked in front by Josi. Thornton gets it back in the right corner, went back to Burns. 15 on the power play. Burns the shot. That's blocked by Paul Gostad, pardon me, Salamaki, and it's clear.
1: That was Logan Couture. That was could have been maybe a two-on-one, but they were dead tired, thankfully. He would have been off on that two-on-one, and Couture was looking for the bench.
0: Not something you want to see as the penalty expires on Nystrom. Still 1-0 Predators, and Nystrom's out of the box. He's got the puck at his own line. Leads it across the rink. Yarncroke down the left. Carries in. Shoots one. Braun defended, and the puck went high and wide. Can the Sharks get the rebound? Donskoy gathering at center. Left it there for Hurdle. Moves down the left wing. Walks into the zone. Shoots one. From the left wing boards. Save made there by Pecorine. Loose puck. Ward in the corner. Grinds it up the boards. Will it stay in? Great job by Vlasic. Stops it with the backhand side of his long reach. And then fed it in deep now to the right corner. But unfortunately, Donskoy couldn't make the play. Lead pass. Breakaway. Forsberg moving in. Loses on the check to Mark-Edward Vlasic, who cuts back in the nick of time. That was a Norris Trophy play right there. Now here come the Sharks down the right side the other way. On the offensive zone with 11:40 to go in the second frame. Dumped around the boards. Spalding back to the point. Quick shot, Pollock deflected wide. Behind the net now it's Tierney. Incredible, intense effort here by the Sharks to try to tie the score. But Wingles lost the puck and it's pushed back out to center ice. Wingles back checks, gets a piece of it, and the Sharks take over. They're down 1-0 to Nashville. 11:20 to go in the second. Little misfired pass at the Preds line. And it'll be tossed back the other way. Both teams making changes, Brett, but what action.
1: What a power play. The full 2 minutes almost in the offensive zone right there. And those are going to wear on Josi and Shea Weber if they're going to have to continue to kill penalties for the full two.
0: Right now, here comes Thornton, skating right to left. Lead pass, hurdle breaking in, gets the shot away on Jackman. Nice low pad save by Rinne. Another drive from the right point by Pollock, missed the net. Thornton keeps it on the left side this time. Bounces behind the goal, Pavelski took it off his stick. Sends it back toward the point. Great knockdown by Arvidsson, 3-on-2 for Nashville. Arvidsson down the left, cross the line, exchanges, moves in front on a Ribeiro pass. Got underneath Pollock, but couldn't get the shot away. The puck rolled through the crease and wide. Predators still threatened. Here's Sisson shooting the puck just wide of a net. Rebound went off the skate. Sharks grab it. Thornton calmly knocks it down, but put it into the skates of Ellis. And so the Preds stop it at the Sharks line, and they'll keep San Jose from changing. Little backhand shot by Sisson, sticked aside there by Martin Jones. Behind the net, Pollock turns into traffic, feeds it over near side. Martin able to get it out. Pavelski knocks it ahead. Nieto with speed carries into the offensive zone, puts on the brakes, makes the maneuver, throws behind the net, intended for Thornton, but the pass didn't have enough juice on it. 10 minutes to go in the second period. 1-0 Predators. Nashville with the power play goal in this frame by Mike Fisher, his second goal of the playoffs. Dumped in by Nashville. Played there, Rene-like, by Martin Jones up the boards. Nieto fires one in the direction of Marto, but that's too far. That's going to go all the way down, and Sharks will be called for icing as they bring it all the way back.
1: Well, nice play earlier. Nieto just, you said, called it just right. Not hard enough behind the net. That's where Joe Thornton was kind of spinning off, and it was an indirect trying to get to him. Had he got that puck off the end wall and pulled it out the other side, could have had another couple chances there with guys coming off the bench, fresh players, but it was a good read there by Ellis to block that puck off.
0: You know, the last time I had that 10-foot putt, I hit it too hard, so this time I hit it too soft. I just can't get it quite right. Off the faceoff, Weber. Cross ice. Josi, backhand chance, knocked down in front. Forsberg can't make the play. Checked aside by Burns. He and Nieto get it to the right. And Carlson breaks to the red line, and he flicks it in. Pecorine behind his net, stick handling like a defenseman. Goes over to the near side to a man who plays that position, Roman Josi. 1-0 Predators. Josi fed it behind the net. Sharks Nieto couldn't make the play on Forsberg. And here come the Preds. Down the right side, it's Neal. Across the line, little drop past Johansson. Gets it back. Neal couldn't shoot it. It came across the rink. And Forsberg does drive toward the net. Stick save made by Martin Jones. Predators cycling. This is a good line. Nice cross-ice pass by Johansson to Josi. He couldn't shoot because Nieto took the lane away along with Burns. And so Josi carried it back to the point, kind of flipped it toward the goal. And the glove save made there, covered by Martin Jones. And play is called with 9:01 left in the second period. Tonight's game number 2 is coming to you from SAP Center at San Jose. The score, the Predators 1, the Sharks nothing. We'll be right back on the San Jose Sharks Radio Network. I'm Dan Rusinowski along with Brett Hedekin back at SAP Center with the score 1-0 Predators. Off the faceoff, left side of Jones. Ellis gets the shot through, and that was a tricky save for Martin Jones. But he's able to cover up as Ryan Ellis again, using his intelligence to get that puck on net.
1: Yeah, really nice faceoff win there by Fisher. And Ellis, he's a right-handed shot. He took about 2-3 steps to the inside, then stopped, quickly brought it back to the right. And then a quick release wrist shot. Boy, nice stop there by Martin Jones through that traffic.
0: Face-off drop, Sharks have it. Ward, checked by Wilson, is able to get it off the boards out to center, but Ekholm slaps it back in for Nashville. And Martin Jones handles it inside the trapezoid. Got it over to the D, and Pollock and Dillon flipped it in the air. Glove down at the blue line of the Preds there by Ekholm. And that was a dangerous opportunity with three Sharks there, but the Preds able to escape and flip it up the right side. Wilson, rink-wide toss, has a breaking Ekholm up ice. Makes the move on Pollock. Pollock against Ekholm behind the net, over to the near boards. Pollock finishes him off a little bit with a check. Not completely, though. Puck skitters free. And it'll be Donskoy and Ward that combine to get it out to center. Good effort by Ward to carry to the red line and shoot one in. But the Sharks are going to lose possession because they need a line change.
1: Yep, and now they're moving it right up to James Neal.
0: Big stretch pass there to Neal on the right. The real deal dumped it into the Shark zone, and Lassick misfired on the pass as he took it away. And so the spawning Wingles Tierney group is out there for San Jose. And they're going up against Johansson, Yarncroak, and Neal. Pretty good line for Preds coach Peter Laviolette. Right now the Sharks have at their own blue line. Spalding got the pass on the right wing side. Banked it forward to Tierney. Moves down the wing. Veers to his right. Then throws a backhand pass behind the net to Wingles. He grabs it and cuts to the corner. Cycles it backwards. Spalding feeds Tierney. Let the puck go. Now he centers it in front. And there breaking in was Wingles. Couldn't get a stick on it. Good idea though.
1: Tommy Wingles skated right past that puck. That was going to right on his tape with that tap in.
0: Unfortunately, he didn't get a stick on it. But it was a great idea by Chris Tierney and by Nick Spalding. Hurdle down the left side on the change. Pavelski gets the drop. Cross the rink feed. Now Thornton weaving in. Dropped it back. Burns the shot. That's deflected in the air and hit the netting. Back behind Pecorine. A break in the action. Tonight's Stanley Cup playoff game is coming to you from SAP Center at San Jose. 7:10 to go in the second. 1-0 Predators. 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Drop for Burns. Walking in. Shooting it from the right circle. Save. Burns behind the net. Centering it. Nobody could get the stick on it. But Pavelski's backing up Burns on the right point. Keeps it in play. Shovels it around to the left corner. Now he takes the pass back in the right corner from Thornton. Burns is back on the point. Gets the pass. Shot on goal. That is a good save. Stopped there by Pecorine.
1: Really good cycling the puck. Thornton. Hurdle and Pavelski there. Finally comes out to Brent Burns. He had more time, I think, than he thought he knew. It got wrapped all the way around the boards. Burns is out on that right point, and before anybody could get back to the front of the net, he just fired it. Pecorine caught that one up high, made an easy stop there with his chest, but really good cycles play there from all three of those forwards are still on the ice. They're keeping them out there.
0: Great to have everybody with us for round two, game number one. Wherever you're tuning in on our flagship station in the Bay Area, on one of our great affiliate stations all across the state of California, on one of the apps that you have where you can listen worldwide, we've got it. Good chance for the Sharks off the faceoff. Poked toward the net. Pavelski was nearby, but the Predators really escaped in front of the net with a play. Sharks recover in the neutral zone. Dillon, having a strong playoff, walks to the blue line, flicks it in. Now it's in the right corner. Hurdle has been playing with the body hard tonight. He and Pavelski digging at it against Fisher and Yossi. Left side of Pecorine along the boards. 1-0 Predators. Sharks work it loose. Thornton wants it behind the net, but Weber stepped in front of that pass. Shea Weber, the Predators' captain, backhands it forward. And here comes Colin Wilson moving from left to right. Wilson got to the Sharks' line and dumped in on Pollock. Pollock and Dillon converged on the play, and Dillon got it around the boards. Nice read by Nieto to get over there. Grabbed the puck, scooted out to center ice, and he keeps going and takes his own dump in the right corner of the Fred zone. Nieto puts some steam on the pass. Back on the point, Burns the shot. That didn't miss by much. It went wide of a net. Carlson keeps it in behind the goal line. Marlowe's in forechecking, but Anthony Bitetto is able to lift one clear for Nashville. It'll be stopped at the blue line by Martin. Sends it back to the Preds line on the left. Here's Carlson walking in off a skate. Turnaround backhander by Nieto just wide. Burns the shot. That hit a pad in front. Burns, great shot. Kept it in. Great pass through the legs of one of the defenders, Ribeiro. But Marlowe couldn't make the play. Got it out in front of the net off the stick of Carlson. And it's poked out to center. The Sharks have got to pull the trigger there.
1: Yeah, they're pressing big time. And I'll tell you what, Brent Burns is starting to threaten every time he's on the ice. Although he turned that one over.
0: And now here come the Predators back the other way. They get as far as the Sharks' line. Wingle stops Salamaki's dump in. Second chance. Salamaki got it deep. And as the Sharks retreat, the Predators change the line. 1-0 Nashville in the neutral zone. Long feed to try to take advantage of the Predators changing, but that turns into an icing call against the Sharks.
1: Yeah, Brent Burns looking for that home run up to Chris Tierney. Had just come off the bench. Fortunately, it was Tommy Wingles coming across. Fortunately, the forward group there of Wingles, Tierney, and Spalding just got on the ice, although Paul Martin and Burns have been out there a little bit of a time here, so they got to win a faceoff and get off.
0: Now Tierney is the man to do it right now against Ryan Johansson. Tierney gets the drawback, but that's a good hustle by Yarncroak to get to the puck first. He's bodied up by Burns. Puck skitters free. Spalding reached for it. Lost it on the check to Ellis. Loose puck. Good battle win by Tierney to flip it out. That's a good job by Chris Tierney. It's going down the ice, but unfortunately it goes all the way down, and so Tierney's going to have to play the faceoff yet again.
1: That was a one-on-one battle. Tierney beat James Neal on a really good, hard physical check, popped that puck loose and got it out. Iced it, yes, but I like that physicality from Chris Tierney.
0: He's going to have to win another faceoff against Ryan Johansson, who stays out with Neal and Forsberg for Nashville. Tierney in the circle, left side of goaltender Martin Jones. Wins the draw. Good job by Chris Tierney. Burns behind the net, banks it off the boards, and gets it down the ice. And this will stop short of icing. So the Sharks very quickly getting a line change as the Predators skate from left to right. Now the right side, Johansson makes the move. Checked by Martin in the slot. Neal had it, but lost it. And scooped up now. It's Donskoy carrying it out for San Jose. Bumped by Weber as he reaches the blue line. But Jonas Donskoy just one-hands one into the offensive zone in deep. Sharks can't get it there. Lifted clear by the Preds. And the San Jose team able to regroup. But a dump ahead is deflected by Couture all the way down on net. And Pecorine easily steered that aside. And the Preds able to clear it back out. All the way to the Sharks line. Forsberg against Donskoy. Forsberg worked it free. Now it's Braun poking it aside. Justin Braun, good job. Kept it along the boards there so that he couldn't lose control of the puck. Sharks get a breakout. And here's Vlasic shooting one toward the net. Love save made there by Pecorino.
1: I agree with you on that play on the right side there. Braun was under pressure. He weathered the storm, finally gets it all the way across from that just inside his blue line over here to this left side. But boy, if he turned that puck over, that would have been a terrible spot to do so. But Braun stayed with it, got it across the ice, and they finally get that shot by Vlasic to get the whistle.
0: Break in the action. 3:45 to go in the second period. It's 1-0 Predators. Tonight's game is coming to you from SAP Center at San Jose. This is the Stanley Cup Playoffs, and you're listening to it on the San Jose Sharks Radio Network. Welcome back to SAP Center at San Jose, where the crowd is in a frenzy right now. Predators lead the Sharks 1-0, but we've got lots of great action in period number two. The Sharks are out shooting Nashville 25-20 for the game so far. Face off to the right side of goaltender Pecorine. Horton, Pavelski, and Hurdle on the ice with Dillon and Pollock on D.
1: He's put these two defensemen out there with Thornton, Pavelski, and Hurdle a lot this game.
0: Off the draw, Pavelski back, Dillon shoots, blocked by a stick. Pavelski trying to knock down the rebound, succeeded in deflecting it to the near boards, but Sisson's able to chip it out for Nashville. Pollock and Hurdle handle it in the neutral zone. Now Pavelski circles back to his own blue line, looks for Thornton, who was stationary on the left wing side, couldn't reach the puck. Finally it did tip off a stick and go all the way down, and Thornton went for the hit behind the net, but the Predators slipped away. Weber to Sissons. Now Diossi, who jumps up across the Sharks line, takes the shot, blocked by Pollock. Rebound picked back up. Thornton the hit on Diossi. Weber went back to Boteto on the right point. Actually, that's Sissons who fed the pass over to him. And Boteto was able to keep it in play and dump it back behind the San Jose net. Taken there by Dillon. Sharks down 1-0. Getting a little intense, but the crowd continues its energy here with 2:50 left in the second period. Moving down the right wing side, Carlson lost his man. Salamaki tried to center it, blocked there by Pollock, settled by Hurdle, and he lifts one in the air. It'll be knocked down at center ice by Boteto and Jackman. They send it forward. Ribeiro, checked there by Dillon. Carlson got it back, had a chance to dump it in, but his stick hit Ribeiro's. And so it was blocked, and that causes an offside at the Preds' line.
1: Well, I think that the Sharks can continue to build some momentum through their four lines. They've been getting them all on the ice here in this period, Dan. I think they've gained some momentum, 25-20 Sharks advantage in the shot department now. And these last 7-8 minutes, the Sharks have put on a lot of pressure towards Pecorine. He's had to be sharp. And eventually one of those rebounds are going to pop out on the tape of a San Jose Shark.
0: Off the faceoff now, controlled by really no one. Scramble along the near boards in neutral territory. Arvidsson and Fisher, two of the harder workers on Nashville, going against Nieto and Marto. And Martin comes up with the puck. Carlson deflects it to Burns. Long shot from center ice, right on goal. I think they blew that play dead for offside as the save was made by Pecorine.
1: Yeah, I'm going to try to see a replay of that. And Carlson does a good job. It might have been Matt Nieto on this near side trying to jump the gun. I'm not sure why.
0: That was close.
1: It was a long shot from outside the blue line, and he's trying to get in on a, I guess, maybe a potential rebound there. There's nothing there. Pecorine makes a save. Face off in the neutral zone.
0: One by the Sharks, near side. Chip forward by Martin. Nieto is giving chase, but he's beaten to it by Mike Fisher at the near side. And so Fischer backhands behind the net, gets a first pass out there for Ekholm, and here come the Preds. Arvidsson to the Sharks line, flips in the air, gloved down calmly by Martin. Good first pass out to center ice, and here come the Sharks. Nieto to center, Sharks down 1-0, dumped in, Carlson in forechecking, hits Ekholm, but Ekholm took the hit like a shock absorber and worked the puck free. The Predators go on the attack quickly, but they're called on the offside at the Sharks' blue line, and that was pretty good play there by the defenseman Ekholm, who's really been impressive every time he's played San Jose.
1: Yeah, he is, and I gained a lot of respect for him in that first series against Anaheim, watching him up close. And him and Ryan Ellis just do a really good job of just taking hits, weathering the storm, exactly what Ekholm did there. Took a hit, absorbed it, puck still stayed in his feet there, then he just shuffled it over into the corner to his teammate, and out they came, and that's just the type of plays you want to make in the Stanley Cup playoffs.
0: Now Pete DeBoer puts out a combination of Vlasic and Braun defensively up front. Couture, Donskoy, and Joel Ward. Neutral zone hit there for Couture, knocked it free. Racing for the puck, Donskoy down the right. Makes the move on Josi and tried to throw it to the net as he fell down to the ice. The puck ended up going wide. Behind the net, Ward in the Preds zone, put it back to the point. Vlasic the shot, but that's deflected there by Ribeiro. Way up in the air and out of play.
1: Yeah, just in between right now, you can see things starting to happen. You know, Donskoy's got that puck on a stick. He's getting creative with it. He tried to toe drag it. He's a right-handed shot coming down that right side, and Roman Josi had backed up into his goaltender somewhere between the blue paint, the top of the or the bottom of the circle there, and that's a good time to let that shot go. And I think he had just elected to make a pass there, Donskoy did, but you could sense something happening here for the San Jose Sharks. They're starting to get in that attack mode.
0: Game 2 will be right here on Sunday afternoon, 4:30 airtime on Sharks Radio. An afternoon tilt between the Sharks and the Preds. Right now, Nashville 1, the Sharks nothing. Minute to go in the second. Predators on the attack down the left wing side. Yarncrook checked by Thornton. Both of them fell down. Grabbing the puck, Burns. Nice, smart play up the middle. Pavelski gets checked by Johansson. Fed it over to Hurdle, but it's off his skate at the Preds line. Preds will get it back now. Inside their own zone. 40 seconds to go in period number 2. Sent around the boards by Weber with a backhand. Pavelski held it in for just a second, but Nashville, good perseverance, got it out. Down to 30 seconds remaining in period number 2. Vlasic moves behind his own net and stops. Gets reorganized. Donskoy pass off the stick of Ribeiro, but it went ahead. Down the right comes Ward. Across the Preds line. Shoots it toward the net wide. Now it's tipped back by Burns. Couture, a blast that gets blocked. He let the puck bounce over his stick. And here's a break now for Wilson. 13 seconds left. Wilson moves in. Shoots one. Great save by Martin Jones. And you'd better remember that save right there, because Martin Jones shuts the door on the chance for Colin Wilson with 11.7 seconds left in the second.
1: Well, thankfully, Logan Couture got back there. Forsberg almost beat him to that rebound. And Martin Jones got that right off that Colin Wilson shot. He goes off on a partial breakaway. Good job by Mark Edward Vlasic to get back in there and try to stop him from cutting into the front of the net, and forced him to get that shot out quicker than he wanted to. Good job by Jones to come out, stop that angle, because he knew his defenseman was coming back to help out. A nice play originally from Brent Burns to try to kick it out to Couture on that original shot. Got one shot, second shot was blocked, and that's what caused that whole partial breakaway from Colin Wilson.
0: 1-0 Predators, 11.7 seconds left in the second period, and there's a big faceoff to the left side of Martin Jones after that great save. Good faceoff win by Tierney. How about Pete DeBoer putting out the young Chris Tierney to win the draw? Sharks couldn't clear. Ribeiro, the slap shot from the high slot, and that's sticked away by Jones, and that'll do it for the second period. And there's Chris Tierney and the rebound of that play, pushing the puck against the boards, not trying to make a play with it, just killing the clock, and that's why it's still 1-0.
1: Yeah, he's a smart little player there, Chris Tierney. Knows the time on the clock and originally won that faceoff, and that was a turnover. Paul Martin tried to go up that strong side. They kept it in. It looked like Forsberg got his body, upper chest on it, kept it in. They actually created a chance there by Ribeiro. And unfortunately, they get out 1-0, but the Sharks definitely are feeling some momentum here, building in that second period.
0: Shots on net, 14-10 in favor of San Jose. Totals for two periods, the Sharks 25 and the Predators 22. So Pecorine very equal to the task so far, as we expected. And the only goal came from the stick of Mike Fischer on the power play at 4:33, his second from Johansson and from Ekholm. Well, folks, you are going to want to listen to our second intermission. Not only are we going to have a chat with Barrett Jackman, the longtime San Jose Sharks nemesis on defense for the Nashville Predators, but we're also, before we do that, are going to resolve the question. North St. Paul versus South St. Paul. Which is the better part of the Twin Cities? Of course, Brett Hedekin is the representative of North St. Paul on one side of the ice. On the other side of the ice, it's Phil Housley, the assistant coach of the Nashville Predators, who hails from South St. Paul. I don't want to give away any of what happened, but this is a long rivalry, isn't it?
1: It's been a long rivalry there in St. Paul, and obviously Phil Housley, just a big name there coming out of South St. Paul, and played a lot of hockey in that building that he grew up in, and obviously that's one of the things that him and I, we still talk about to today, and you know, it's been a great rivalry in Minnesota.
0: Now, I have to tell fans in advance, they weren't in the same room when all of this discussion was going on. Pete Weber, the radio voice of the Predators, and I decided to corner each of these guys. And so, I don't want to give Brett too much airtime because this is equal time here on Sharks Radio. We're going to give Phil Housley his chance to talk about South St. Paul as well. But stay tuned for that. Coming up in our second intermission, 0-1. The Predators ahead of the Sharks at the end of two. Back after this on the Sharks Radio Network. Predators 1, Sharks nothing at the end of two periods of play. The only difference in the game, a power play goal by Mike Fisher at 4:33 of the second period. His second goal to the playoffs from Ryan Johansson and Matthias Ekholm. Well, those are the numbers, but now it's time to get beyond the numbers.
2: SAP is putting fans first. Through SAP Insights and Stats, we're bringing you closer to the Sharks than ever before. Let's go beyond the numbers.
0: Well, we talk about a lot of rivalries. The Sharks just finished up a big one with the Los Angeles Kings, and so we thought we would get some other rivalries going here as the Sharks get going in their Round 2 series against the team that they haven't played in the playoffs for 9 seasons. And so, looking at the rosters, I was examining it, trying to find a little extra hate that had to be found between these two teams, and I finally said, Eureka! I have found it! Phil Housley, assistant coach of the Nashville Predators, one of the great defensemen in U.S. and NHL hockey history, is behind the bench for the Preds, and coach Peter Laviolette, he is from South St. Paul, Minnesota. And oh, they always love to talk about South St. Paul. Now, I thought it was just part of St. Paul, but come to find out from my esteemed color analyst, Brett Hedekin, who is from North St. Paul, there is a major difference between these two little areas of the Twin Cities and a lot of rivalry. And so I spoke to Pete Weber, the voice of the Nashville Predators on radio, and we thought we'd tag team a little bit. And so I gave Mr. Hedekin to Mr. Weber to talk about North St. Paul.
3: North St. Paul, South St. Paul rivalry. Going here from the North St. Paul side with Brett Hedekin. Brett, how fierce is that rivalry?
4: It's fierce, I'll tell you. I mean, you know, Phil Housley, being South St. Paul myself, was a North St. Paul guy. I grew up playing at that South St. Paul arena. And I'm telling you, we didn't have a lot of nice games. They were physical, hard-hitting games. We don't like each other much.
3: Okay, I understand that. And I'm gathering you probably weren't greeted warmly when you skated out on the ice there.
4: Absolutely. Absolutely not. No, it was similar to what's going to happen tonight when Nashville hits the ice here in San Jose or San Jose hits the ice in Nashville. No, not a real warm reception for either one of those teams, but, you know, a lot of respect for South St. Paul and where Phil Housley came from, and I hope he has a little respect for us North St. Paul folk.
3: Any good memories of games you had at their rink?
4: I remember as a kid, I skated in a hockey camp with Doug Woog. Doug Woog was the camp, and there was this kid on the ice by the name of Phil Housley. And I was just a young kid, and there was one puck on the ice, and Phil Housley had it. And all these kids on the ice that were 10, 11, 12 years old couldn't take the puck away from the one guy who had it, which was Phil. And I'll never forget that moment. I can still remember like it was yesterday on this guy that had the puck. I didn't know who he was at the time, but obviously we all know now who he was and who he had become, a great NHL player and just a great all-around defenseman and fun to watch his whole career.
3: That's Brett Hedekin. We thank him for taking part in part one of North St. Paul versus South St. Paul.
0: All right, that was part one. While that was going on, I was cornering Phil Housley, and a little bit later, Pete Weber came in as well to chat about his feelings about North St. Paul and a little bit about Brett Hedekin as well. Phil, what do you think of North St. Paul?
5: Well, back when I played in high school, North St. Paul wasn't very much of a hockey team back then. We dominated them. They were in our conference. I don't think they ever made it to the state tournament, which we made it. We made it 2 years when I was a sophomore and junior. So I didn't, you know, North St. Paul really didn't have to get up for them. It was a pretty easy team to get ready for. You know, you were going to win the hockey game.
0: With that in mind, however,
6: the North St. Paul contingent of the city decided to watch the way a certain defenseman named Housley skated. And at Doug Woog's hockey camp a few years later, they tried to develop this young man who was probably in Cub Scouts at the time, watching you actually at that training camp. And he became a National Hockey League defenseman, Brett Hedekin from North St. Paul. He could skate a little bit, though, couldn't he?
5: Oh, hey, a very, very powerful skater. You know, he wasn't around when I was playing. I think I was in pro before he was got to high school. But, you know, Brett is a very powerful, very efficient skater. You know, his first two or three strides, he could separate himself and get away from his escapability using his mobility. But terrific skater, could lead the rush, you know, pretty well all-rounded defenseman. But, you know, you look at his track and the way he came up and going up through North St. Paul and then the St. Cloud State, it's a great story for young kids that, you know, sometimes kids will develop sooner than later. So it's good for him to see him have success in the NHL.
3: So from your standpoint, your time frame, to have a rivalry, both sides have to win a little bit, but it just didn't happen when you were at South St. Paul?
5: Well, no. I mean, I get back to, you know, like North St. Paul was always the bottom of the conference. We were always the perennial winners of the conference. So, you know, I don't really remember North St. Paul as far as, you know, our rival West St. Paul. So, their program became better as the years went on, and I know they had some terrific hockey teams at certain points in high school history.
6: But the Cake Eaters at Edina, they were a factor.
5: Well, Cake Eaters at Edina had a terrific program. They still do. I mean, they, you know, when I was announcing the games after I retired, at one point there was 75 kids from Edina in the state tournament, Class A and Double A, you know, sprinkled around with private schools and Edina High School. So that tells you something about the depth of their program.
6: By the way, did your wife get a lot of votes in North St. Paul?
5: No, because it's not her district. But she's, you know, this is her fourth year of her term, and she's getting ready for another election coming up in this November.
3: Thank you very much, Phil. Now we got the South St. Paul part of the story.
5: Yes, you did. You had the real story from the real historian, and I can tell you point verbatim that South St. Paul was better than North St. Paul.
0: Well, there it is, Phil Housley with his definite opinion. And by the way, his wife is a member of the State Assembly in Minnesota, and she got zero votes in North St. Paul, not just because her husband's from South St. Paul, but because it's not her district.
7: So. No, it's probably because nobody likes her husband. That's probably why in North St. Paul. That's probably what it comes down to.
0: I didn't realize there was such this intensity between the two areas.
7: It's a good area. It's definitely, there's a rivalry there. But I love Phil Housley and the way he's talking about it. Yeah, they did dominate us probably back in his day. And then there were some times maybe just after him that we dominated them. So all in all, two great programs developing young hockey players, and that's what I love to talk about.
0: And the Cake Eaters are still at Edina.
7: And they're still getting it done there in Edina, finding a way to produce hockey players and great ones there as well in the state of hockey, Minnesota.
0: A little trip away from this series between the Sharks and the Nashville Predators as we go to the state of hockey to find a longstanding rivalry between the Sharks, radio color commentator Brett Hedekin's area, North St. Paul, and Phil Housley, the assistant coach and a great hockey player in his career from the Nashville Predators with the South St. Paul contingent. It's a 1-0 Predators lead at the end of two. We'll be back on the San Jose Sharks Radio Network.
7: Well, welcome back, Shark fans. Well, after the first 40 minutes of play, Nashville Predators with a 1-0 lead. Earlier today, my great partner had a chance to talk to one of the defensemen for the Nashville Predators, Barrett Jackman.
6: Barrett, one of the things that you have to do as a veteran player, even in the Stanley Cup playoffs at this stage, is you learn every game, you try to improve something every game. What did you guys learn about yourselves in this 7-game series, and what do you carry over into this game?
8: Yeah, I think we really liked our defensive game. You know, I think in Game 7 we were hemmed in for a long time, but we weren't giving up a lot of you know, quality chances. So just our team defense and just limiting you know, grade A scoring opportunities was good. And, you know, obviously we can get a little bit better, you know, moving the puck out of our zone, making a little bit more patient decisions, and you know, getting some pressure on San Jose tonight.
6: One thing I noticed is you really developed your survival skills, and you had to have those in spades to win this series, didn't you?
8: Yeah, you know, not many guys were pushed to, you know, some elimination games, and especially Game 7, so we showed some, you know, our probably our best game in the series was Game 6 in our building, and, you know, know, back against the wall. So we really responded, and then we did what we needed to do in Game 7. So that's, you know, some character building in the first round and you know, things that, you know, a lot of teams, you know, kind of go through to be better.
6: You've got a lot of experience against the Sharks in playoff competition from your days with St. Louis. What are your memories of playing in this building in the postseason?
8: It's loud. It's probably the most energy you're ever going to get out of a building. I think the acoustics and just the way that the fans are into it is huge. So you got to be able to communicate, you know, be screaming at your partner and your forwards and really talking and knowing what you're going to do with the puck before you get it.
6: What was the biggest difference that Ryan Johansson's acquisition did for your hockey club?
8: He's another threat. You know, he's such a big guy. He's strong with the puck. And, you know, he's the threat to either, you know, score or just make a good play. And neither has thrived, you know, with him since the acquisition. And you know, it really kind of frees up some other guys to move up and down the lineup and you know, get some, you know, really four lines that could play.
6: Of course, the focus on this this series is going to be on the defense on both sides. San Jose improved their defensive depth. You guys have one of the best defensive cores, and both teams have great goaltending. How do you see it?
8: Yeah, exactly like you said. You know, a lot of depth in both blue lines, and then the goaltending has been, you know, outstanding. They've, you know, really, you know, found a guy that they can go to, and obviously Pax is one of the best goalies in the league for us, and showed it in Game 7, and really it was a big reason we won. So, you know, both sides are going to be, you know, hard to get chances against, but, you know, hopefully we shut them down.
0: That's the way it is so far. 1-0 Predators at the end of two. Our guest has been Barrett Jackman of the Nashville team. Back after this on the San Jose Sharks Radio Network.
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0: The Sharks are down by the score of 1-0 to Nashville in game number one. I'm Dan Rusinowski along with Brett Hedekin. Just great to have you with us wherever you're listening. Right now in the neutral zone, Roman Polak poking the puck forward, but Cali Yarncroke pursues and knocked it back to the Sharks' line. He wins a battle. He flips the puck across the ice, but it's knocked away from Johansson by Pavelski. Got chopped a bit, and now it's a penalty coming up for holding.
1: Well, Joe Pavelski picks that puck up between the blue line and the top of the circle, and Johansson gets lazy with the stick, sticks it out, kind of hooks around Pavelski's waist, and prevents him from advancing in the neutral zone there, Dan. And that's why Sharks are going to go back on the power play, their second one in the hockey game. Boy, that last power play, they spent the full 2 minutes. And if they can do that here again with Roman Josi and Shea Weber again starting, those are going to be heavy minutes for that pair.
0: Well, that would be fitting because the Predators had a lot of chances on their first power play, didn't score until their second. And so now with the game 1-0 Nashville, the Sharks go on the power play for the second time of the game. At 50 seconds of the third period, Ryan Johansson, 2 minutes for holding. Pavelski gets the drawback. Marlowe whips it rink wide, stopped by Burns, throws to the slot. Pavelski was looking for the deflection, couldn't get it. Brett's clear.
1: A little aggressive pass there. Brent Burns, right-hand shot on the left side, tried to find Pavelski there in the high slot, just missed him.
0: Brent Burns with 12 attempts in this game. Knocked it forward. Couture to Marlowe moving in. Shot on goal. That's Rinne stopping it with his shoulder save on the right side of his net. Preds clear.
1: I don't mind that shot. It looked like Patrick Marlowe saw a little opening there in the top corner, and he did. And actually, Pecorine lifted the shoulder, made the stop.
0: I know it's been a long time, but 10 games for Patrick Marlowe against the Predators in the playoffs. 10 playoff goals. He'd love to keep that going, as right now the Sharks on the man advantage set up. Marlowe pokes to Burns. Cross-ice Couture shooting it, save, and Pavelski looking for the rebound, but it's knocked away. Ellis clears.
1: Another shot from Logan Couture from a bad angle there. That, not sure why he took that, but Pavelski was out front. Tried to get the rebound, and then they cleared it. Ellis, good job by the defenseman from Nashville.
0: First unit won't stay out for the full 2 minutes this time. The second unit jumping on for the Sharks. Hurdle, Donskoy, Ward up front, Vlasic, and Martin on D. The Predators able to clear it all the way down, and coach Peter Laviolette sends out fresh skating penalty killers for Nashville. The Sharks back behind their net, grab it, move from left to right. Vlasic to a speeding Hurdle, down the left, Martin crossed the line, dropped it back. Vlasic breaks a stick. The puck goes off the stick of Sissons, grabbed by Donskoy, sends in deep. Vlasic has a new twig already, and Martin on the right wing sideboards has with 25 seconds on the power play. Ward back to a newly stick-controlling Vlasic. Back to Ward, slap shot. Ooh, that had to hurt for Josi. He blocked that squarely on the shin pad. Ward down low. Hurdle shoots. He scores! Patience is a virtue. The Sharks stayed patient, and Tomas Hurdle gets the first goal for the Sharks in this series, and it comes on the power play. It ties the game 1-1 at 2:37 of the third.
7: Well, Tomas Hertl's doing some great things in the playoffs so far. He was a factor in that LA series here, the second power play unit getting it done for San Jose. Good shot originally from Joel Ward, got that puck back, and he makes a nice pass down to the left-handed shot Hertl at the goal line. He takes one step out, and that's where Shea Weber's trying to go down to block that pass across because it was kind of a short two-on-one. He decides to go up top, short side, and boy, he buries it on Pekarinen, and a beautiful shot, power play goal, Tomas Hertl.
0: Ward and Vlasic should get the assists on Hertl's second goal of the playoffs. Power play goal, 2:37, and listen to the crowd as this game is tied up at one. All right. Next shift after a goal, either for or against, is so huge for both teams. Let's see what the Preds can do. Moving down the left side, it's Forsberg against Braun. Braun just influencing him into the boards. They really battle it, but slipping away, Forsberg skates near side. Checked again by Braun. Vlasic recovers. Passes out to Nieto. Protects the puck. Takes it and skates. Moves down the right across the line. Spins and centers for a breaking spawning. But it's batted up in the air off the deflection, off the netting, and out of play. After the whistle, some pushing and shoving there with Wingles and Ellis, but that's going to get broken up.
7: He thought it was the late whistle there. Tommy Wingles trying to finish his check on Ellis there. I don't blame either one of the players. Ellis getting mad and or Tommy Wingles for just trying to do his job. And that whistle, you could hardly hear it. Crowd a little bit loud there after that deflection that went out of play off the net. And that's why those two guys were jousting in the corner well after the whistle had blown.
0: Well, here we go. Big face-off to the right side of goaltender Pekarinen. Game number one of a best of seven, all even at one. They're waving the towels here at SAP Center, and the crowd is intense. Tierney is out for the face-off. Tierney, Marlowe, Carlson. Tierney wins the draw. Burns gets it, shoots it, tipped toward the net. Great save by Pekarinen. Burns on the point, keeps it in play, but it's pass blocked, and the Preds have a 3-on-2. A lead for Wilson. Gets around Burns. Walking on the net. Tried to get the shot away. What a defensive play by Brent Burns.
7: Unbelievable. He went on the other side of Colin Wilson there and lifted the stick before he could get the shot off.
0: That is an unorthodox defensive play right there. As now it's set toward the net by Nashville. But it's turned aside by Martin Jones and the D. And the Sharks escape by knocking it out to center. Reds right back on it. You know they've come to work. A lead pass here by Johansson. Had Arvidsson breaking. It was deflected at the last second.
7: Well, Johansson so good at finding the open man. And that guy was wide open. And it was a stick from the San Jose Shark defenseman there that prevented Pulock.
0: Thornton does a good job to poke it around Jackman. Now Pavelski walks out of the corner. Tries to go to the backhand. But there's Roman Josi with a stick to knock it away. Predators skate from right to left. Getting around the defense. Forsberg moving in with a shot with a backhand on the left side. But it hit the side of a goal. Sharks trying to get a change here as Pavelski and Thornton poke it down the wing. Neutral zone. Vlasic's out there with Pulock momentarily. Pulock still on the ice. End of his shift. Knocks it forward to the red line. Hertl turning. Feeds it off the right boards. And here's Ward sending it ahead. Breakaway. Shot on goal by Couture. Great stop by Pekarinen.
7: What a pass by Joel Ward. Saw Couture coming off the bench. And it was a little saucer pass right in the slot as he was driving down there the middle. It landed. He got a good shot. Good save by Pekarinen.
0: And now it's taken back by Couture. Shoots from the left board. Save. Rebound. An angle shot off the end board there by Donskoy. And Pekarinen got his left pad there just in the nick of time. Cleared back out by Nashville. Vlasic and Pulock giving chase. Pulock's been on the ice for a full shift here with Vlasic. Wonder what's going on with Justin Braun. Meantime, dumped down the ice by Wingles into the corner of the Pred zone. Nieto scoots around. 1-1 the score. Game one. Nieto to the point. Shot there by Dillon. Dillon is on the ice with Braun, so this has been a deliberate change by defensive coach Bob Bugner on the deep pairs. We'll see how long it keeps up. But right now, Predators knock down the puck. 1-1 the score. Shots 31-23 in favor of San Jose. Both goalies have been excellent tonight.
7: Absolutely. That was just a heck of a shot by Tomas Hertl. He had no place to put that puck, and he found a hole top corner there on Pekarinen.
0: Here come the Preds moving back in. Fisher working for it. Checked away by Tierney. Here comes Carlson. Melker, Carlson down the left. Cross the line, rink-wide toss off the stick of Marlowe. He turns and recovers the puck. Tried to backhand it to the corner, knocked away. And again, a line change for the Sharks. We've got Tierney, Marlow, and Carlson together in this third period. Shot on net by Arvidsson. This line has worked hard for Nashville. Stopped there by Martin Jones. He hangs on. And we've got a break in the action. Our coverage of game number one in the Western Conference Round 2 series between the Sharks and the Predators will continue with 13:55 left in the third. It's 1-1 on the San Jose Sharks Radio Network. 1-1 the score in the third. 13:55 left. Got a face-off deep in the Sharks zone. And we notice Braun and Vlasic back together.
7: Yeah, they're back out there with Thornton, Pavelski, Hurdle. And Pete DeBoer knows when lines are going. He gets him right back on the ice. Tomas Hurdle's continued to play well here tonight, being physical in the corners, working the puck in the corners, and protecting the puck. That's what he's been doing so well. And that's obviously that power play goal is a good shot to add on top of that.
0: Left side of Jones, a face-off between Joe Thornton of San Jose, Ryan Johansson of Nashville. Thornton gets the draw one. Vlasic put it behind his net. Braun kept it going up the boards. Pavelski had trouble with it. Now he deflects it and pokes it. And it'll be finally grabbed by Vlasic, and he'll fling it out. Hurdle cross ice in the neutral zone. Braun banks it forward and off a weird stanchion. They're going to call offside or a high stick?
7: No, that hit the linesman there at the blue line.
0: Hit
7: there.
0: Miller, but I thought it might have hit something else too.
7: No, it hit him right in the side there, and he took maybe even off the hand.
0: Yeah, he's wincing. Steve Miller, not flying like an eagle right now.
7: That's a tough one. It was no place to really go for the defenseman, Braun, as he was kind of running out of real estate there. He had to get to the red line, and as he was running out of that real estate, just flicked it right at the end, and he had no chance to really aim it because he was under that pressure and goes off of Mr. Miller, the linesman.
0: Game one is over in Dallas. Big D wins by the score of 2-1. Brian Elliott, 40 saves for the Blues, but Radek Foxa got the game-winning goal, so the Stars have that series lead 1-0. Right here, it's a 1-1 score. Another tight battle between two Western Conference teams, the Sharks and the Preds. Here comes Jonas Donskoy down the left. Twists on Ellis, cross the line, sends for a breaking Couture. What a thread-the-needle attempt, but Couture couldn't quite deflect it home. Ward behind the net, wins the battle. Wraparound attempt for Joel Ward. Save made, Pecorine. Rebound, Ekholm knocked down Ward. Play continues. Crowd screaming at the officials as Braun tips it behind the net. There's Couture, holds the puck. Banks it back to Braun on the point. Shoots one, tipped off the D. That was center Ryan Johansson who deflected it. And he settles the puck down, carries it out of the zone, then circles back as he's got his team changing the line, and he wants to get off too.
7: That was Ellis. Really nice job in front of the net after that puck got deflected. His stick was on the knob with his one top hand, and he had to let go of it, grabbed it with his other hand with his stick, and found a way to glove that puck down right in front of the crease there.
0: A whistle. A stick knocked down with an above-the-shoulder move by Brent Burns of the Sharks, so they will drop it deep in San Jose ice.
7: But Joel Ward and Donskoy, really nice shift there, trying to find Logan Couture driving to the front of the net. It was originally that Donskoy, nice little play as he entered the zone. And as the streaking Couture right to the net, tried to redirect that, and just in the outstretched hands of Couture.
0: 12:39 remaining in regulation. Game one, Sharks 1, Predators 1. Preds win the draw. Yossi, nice move on Martin. Goes to the backhand. I think Martin got a little piece of that, knocked it up high and wide.
7: What a move by Yossi there.
0: He's really skilled.
7: Cool.
0: Fast, slick, does it all. Chance for Wilson now for the Preds, but he misfired on the pass. Burns takes advantage, but doesn't clear it out. Now gets it back, lifts one in the air. And the Ray Guy-like punch is stopped down at center ice by a combination of Thornton and Martin, but they couldn't control it. Yossi takes it back. Skates quickly up the ice, but his players were offside at the Sharks' blue line. And so with 7:51 gone by in the third and the game tied at one, they'll move the faceoff back to center.
7: Yeah, Colin Wilson was inside the offensive zone too early. Tried to get that right leg back at the blue line. But that was a good play by Shea Weber. It was a flip puck by Brent Burns where Joel Thornton was at the far blue line just trying to wait for that puck, and he knocked it down before it got to Thornton about 3 feet in the air.
0: Intense action here at SAP Center in game number one. Predators get the draw, and they lift a diagonal play across the Sharks' blue line. Lieto couldn't deflect Dillon's pass out, so giving chase at the near side, it's Roman Poloff. Chops it up the right boards, lifted clear by Wingles. Off the glove hand of Jackman. He knocks down Nieto in the race for the puck. That was borderline, but a pretty solid play by Jackman, and so the Preds able to dump it back in.
7: I think if it's any third period or early in the game, that would have been a penalty
0: for
7: sure.
0: Yep. You got to give him credit for effort and for effectiveness, though. getting a piece of it. Right now in the neutral zone, Wingles a chance, but he misses the puck. Now Nieto takes it back. Nieto working hard, bumped by Fisher, knocks it off the left boards. Wingles goes in for the hit. Jackman's taken a lot of those in his longtime NHL career, and he spins the puck off of Wingles' check up the boards. Marlowe takes it back, moves back into the Preds zone, walks in, shoots one. Great save by Pecorine. Marlowe hustled for the rebound, went back to the check up the boards, but Marlowe takes it back, moves back into the Preds zone, walks in, shoots one. Great save by Pecorine. Marlowe hustled for the rebound.

0: Predators D.
1: Well, every time Donskoy gets that puck on a stick, man, he makes things happen. Guys get open, and then he just seems to find them.
0: Here's Jonas Donskoy moving from left to right for the Sharks. On the attack, he exchanges with Thornton. Donskoy moving in, takes the check hard from Ekholm. Down he went. Puck skitters free. Pavelski tipped at it, but he put it right on the stick of Johansson, and the Preds have a 2-on-2. Moving down the right side, Johansson with Yarncroke. Flicks it into the Sharks zone. Behind the net, a little check. Puck skips free. Good hustle there by Yarncroke to get over there. But Hurdle was able to protect the puck with help from Martin. And now Thornton bats the puck down, can't control it, but now he recovers it and sends it across the rink to an open spot. Burns carries it slowly, deliberately up to center ice for the Sharks. Pavelski gets his pass, and at the blue line, tips in. Line change coming. 9:35 to go in regulation. Shots 33-24 Sharks. 1-1 the score. A goal in the second on the power play by Fisher. A goal in the third on the power play by Hurdle. This series is dead even right now. Here comes Wingles up the left wing side. Tipped it forward to an open spot in the corner. Wingles going in there, grabbing it. Preds can't clear. Held in by Dillon. Wingles tips behind the net to Spalman. The former Predator throws back to the point. Pulldock the drive. Blocked in front. Knocked down. Nieto twists away from a check. Drops it down low to Wingles behind the net against Jackman. Wingles turns into Jackman. Skates into the corner. Out of trouble. Throws it toward the net. Save on the post for Wingles. And it's grabbed by the Predators D. Pitetto and Forsberg to skate out. You better bear down here, Sharks. Here's Forsberg moving in. Shooting it on net. Good save. Knocked down there by Martin Jones. He's able to cover up. Oh, heartbreak on one side for Tommy Wingles, who almost put the Sharks in front. And then a chance for Forsberg, stopped by Martin Jones. A break in the action. Tonight's game number one is coming to you from SAP Center at San Jose. The score with 8:49 left in the third. The Sharks won. The Predators won. This is the San Jose Sharks Radio Network. Here's your chance to experience the battle for the hardest trophy to win in all of professional sports when the Sharks take on the Predators in round two, game two of the Stanley Cup playoffs. Enter for a chance to win two tickets to this series by visiting sjsharks.com/playoffs. And make sure you tuned in on our Sharks Radio Network broadcast wherever you may be. Our broadcast time on Sunday will be 4:30 with a face-off just after 5. 1-1 the score. Off the face-off, shot by Ekholm with Fisher in front. Stick save, I think, by Jones as the puck tip wide. Rebound picked up near side. Wilson cycles in with Ekholm, who's in deep. Ekholm, a defenseman against Couture, forward in the corner. Ekholm walks away from Couture. Moves it all the way back toward the right point from the left corner. Now he goes into the right corner with the puck. Couture applying the check. Knocked it free from Arvidsson on the pass. And boy, here's now the play up to the middle of the ice for Ward, but he couldn't quite get it. That was good persistence there by the Sharks. Donskoy takes it back. Lead pass, breakaway, Ward holding it, shooting it, star! Donskoy, a brilliant pass, Ward just waited out Pekarinne, and he was on the goal line when he reached in with a backhand chance, and Joel Ward, with 8:11 to go in the third, puts the Sharks in front, 2-1.
2: Well, has Joel Ward been ready to play tonight or what, Danny? That's incredible play. Donskoy finds him streaking right up the middle. Nobody around. Bad change by the Nashville Predators. And as you mentioned, the right-hand shot, Joel Ward comes in. He fakes that shot once, twice. Pecorini out, down and out. He just tucks it in behind him on a backhand move from behind the goal line on a backhand play before Pecorini can recover. And that's just a highlight reel goal from Burns, from Donskoy to Ward. Breakaway, nice play, nice shot, good finish.
0: That was something else. You could see it in Ward's game from the very opening faceoff, and he continues with his first of the playoffs. Donskoy and Burns assisting at 11:49 of the third, and now the Sharks have a 2-1 lead in game one. Next shift, very important. You know the Predators are going to go right back to work under Peter Laviolette. Peter DeBoer and Peter Laviolette have had a playoff series against each other before. And that was round two back in 2012. Here's Josi shooting it. That's a shot on net, save made off. Neal on the rebound. There's Martin Jones covering up.
2: Well, that's Martin Jones being the elite goaltender he can be right there, Dan. Josi came on top of the circle. Pavelski tried to block it. James Neal right there trying to cash in on a rebound there. And a really nice job by Martin Jones, not panicking. That puck was kind of squeezing away from him in that traffic as Neal was trying to track down that rebound. Finally recovers it, gets the whistle as Neal was trying to hack and whack after that glove.

0: was over the top of the puck from Martin Jones.
1: Well, here we are with 7:29 remaining in the third. A faceoff coming up. Joel Ward is in there in the defensive zone against Ribeiro, and Ward wins the draw.
0: Gets him right back on the ice. Pete DeBoer is so good at getting guys on the ice when they're going.
1: And it's up ice. Couture moving in as Donskoy breaking for the net. That is a great defensive deflection by Roman Josi, because if that pass got through, Donskoy was gone.
0: Great hustle by Donskoy to create that turnover off Shea Weber. Turned it over. The Couture followed up that play on the good hustle from Donskoy, kept that puck in, and if he would have got that puck shuffled into Donskoy right away before Weber could recover after getting up, after getting knocked down, boy, he might have had a little partial breakaway in itself. Good hustle by Donskoy.
1: Faceoff dropped, right side of Pekarinen net. 2-1, Sharks leading in game number one. 7:11 to go in the third, and the Sharks hope their luck continues. On the left wing boards, knocked aside, cleared back to center ice by Nashville. And Roman Pulock and Brendan Dillon will vacuum it up, feed it forward. 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Wingles in for a checker. Now Ekholm hit by Spalding. Good body check by Spalding. Comes up with the puck, fights for it. Wingles reaching in, puck is loose. And Ellis will reach in, poke it behind the net to himself, and come up with it for the Preds. Nieto's the high forward, though. He's getting back, along with the two defensemen, Pulock and Dillon. And a high fly ball bounces in front of goaltender Martin Jones, and he stops it as the ball turns into a puck, and he makes the save and hangs on.
0: Smart play by Ellis right there. Kind of gets the puck deep in his own zone there, starts moving his feet, just flips it at the red line. And right at the goaltender, Martin Jones, he's got to get down on all fours, essentially, and pick that puck up off the one hop. And nice play there by the defenseman, who's just a smart little player in Ellis for the Nashville Predators, and a good little stop from Jones.
1: Faceoff drop, right side of Martin Jones. And Burns fights for it along with Salamaki. Taken back, Salamaki kicks to Ribeiro. He's always a factor. He throws toward the front of the net. Salamaki grabs it, Thornton applies the check. Batted down, Hurdle is there. And Hurdle, with a goal today, is able to lift one clear. Shots 35-30. Sorry,
0: Danny. That was good poise there by Tomas Hurdle. They're under pressure. Gets the puck. Goes in the corner and then flips it in the neutral zone.
1: 2-1. Sharks lead it. Off the stick of Josi. Thornton gets it back. Lead pass Pavelski. Bats one down out of the air. Walks across the line. Rink wide toss to Thornton. He stops it. Thornton gathers the puck. Wow, what a pass across the rink. Vlasic gets it on the point. Takes the hit as he shoots. But the puck is wide of the net. Can Braun keep it in? Not this time. Nashville's Ribeiro able to slide one all the way down. But it's off of Braun's stick. So there will be no icing. 5:40 to play in the third. Game number one. Sharks 2, Predators 1. We are so happy you're with us here on Sharks Radio for this broadcast. I'm Dan Rusinowski along with Brett Hedekin. The Sharks breaking out of their own zone with a puck. Vlasic to center, shoots in. Marlowe's in for checking. He had a great chance earlier. Marlowe works free now to Tierney. Marlowe, Tierney, and Carlson in the third. And Tierney's pass back, intercepted. Ekholm behind the net, spins it around. Here comes Wilson across the San Jose line. Checked by Braun. Wilson recovered it. Got it down deep. There's Burns in the corner. Winning a battle behind the net with Arvidsson. And Tierney will stride out. Long pass from Marlowe. Deflected it forward and across the Predators line. Batted down by Ekholm, and he turns it right back the other way. Nashville's trying to turn this into a track meet. They hope they can beat the Sharks with speed. But San Jose staying with Nashville stride for stride with 4:50 to play in the third. Sharks 2, Predators 1. And how about Ward? Great head of steam. Forechecking, poking it free. In front of the net. It's Ward trying to chop it toward the goal. Block. And something hit Donskoy in the face. I think a stick. He's pushing and shoving with James Neal. And we might have a penalty here.
0: Well, no doubt about it. Neal's coming in to see if Donskoy is actually bleeding. That was definitely a high stick. I'm not sure what Neal was looking at. Took the high stick as he was going to the front of the net. And I'm trying to see blood from a replay right there. And it looks like the official's calling the 2 minutes there for the high stick.
1: High sticking against Nashville. It's going to be Yarncroak going in. We've got a break in the action. 2-1, the Sharks lead in game one. 4:40 to play. This is Playoff Hockey on the San Jose Sharks Radio Network. I'm Dan Rusinowski with Brett Hedekin. Off the faceoff, a power play for the Sharks as Yarncroak gets a high stick at 15-20. There's a shot by Vlasic block. Rebound poked to center ice. And Brent Burns is back to gain control. Moving in now, Pavelski, lead pass, Couture shoots, score! Logan Couture bringing it, backhanded tip, and the Sharks take the 3-1 lead.
0: Well, Shea Weber tried to stand up at the blue line, and it was a give and go. Couture attacked about the faceoff dot, right at that blue line. Weber kind of stays there, tries to stop him, but he kicked it out to the left side to Pavelski, a little bank pass. Pavelski just throws it right back to Couture, driving through after he had given that little backhand pass, and then it was just a redirect. He just backhand flayed it up to the top right corner past Pecorini. Had no chance on that shot. It was such a quick play. Great hands by Pavelski, a backhand pass into Couture, redirect, top corner, 3-1 Sharks.
1: Well, that was Haute Couture for sure, as Logan picks up his second goal of the playoffs. Joe Pavelski and Brent Burns pick up the assists. So Burns's got two helpers with 4:06 to play. Here's Ellis down the left wing side, moving into the Shark zone. Passes across the rink. Vlasic tips it out of play. 3:59 to go. Third period. What action we've got. And the fans are enjoying this. Sharks have a 3-1 edge. It's only game one. It's a long way to go.
0: Yeah, and it took the Sharks some time to get their legs. And I think there was a little rust. Rest before rust or rust before rest. I don't know which one it was, but I thought they were rusty in the first period, Dan. And in that second period, you could see the momentum start to shift. Their legs started to come back. And because of that, they're getting offensive zone time. You're seeing the depth. You're seeing every line. Patrick Marleau, Nieto, Carlson, Tierney, Spalling, Donskoy, Couture. Every line has contributed, along with the Tomas Hertl, Thornton, Pavelski line. So now you're seeing what this series is going to be made of, is the depth up front for the San Jose Sharks versus the depth of the National Predators. And so far tonight, the depth for San Jose has come through.
1: But also Pete DeBoer's bench coaching ability, as he changed the line around, putting Marleau with Tierney and Carlson because of the way they were playing, and they have really worked well together, all lines.
0: No, absolutely. And, he's been putting lines out there. After he gives them a good shift, he'll get them off the ice and put them right back on, and that is good bench coaching as well.
1: Here come the Predators. Sharks up 3-1. We're down to 3:40 remaining in the game. Dumped into the left corner. Now Weber on the point. Throws it toward the net. Deflected wide. The Predators are going to start to gamble a little bit. They center in front from the left corner. Johansson tried to get it to the front of the net. Knocked away. Donskoy, great effort. Chipped it away from Weber. Got it out.
0: Really good battle there against Shea Weber. The best defenseman over there on the Nashville side. It was a one-on-one battle. He gets it out in the neutral zone.
1: And so now, it's in neutral territory. Here come the Sharks down the right. Tierney moving in. Lead pass for Marleau. Got his stick down, got a little piece of it, but it went just wide of Pecorine. Back in the neutral zone. Sharks back to get it. Nice play by Tierney. Here's Marleau flying down the wing. Cross the line, diving one toward the net. Patrick Marleau with all those goals against Nashville. This time got it deflected away by Pecorine.
0: Well, you're seeing the pace of this game. There goes Pecorine already. 2:51 remaining. He's already going to the bench.
1: See you later, Pecorine. He's on the bench. Six attackers for Peter Laviolette's Predators. They throw toward the Sharks' net. San Jose 3 and the Predators 1. Game 1. Sharks able to pick up on the near side. Hertl wins a little battle. Thornton lost his stick, but the Pavelski-Hertl combo got it out. Nowhere near the empty net. Sharks aren't even thinking about that. All they're thinking about is holding on to a 3-1 lead. And the fans are eating this up. Sharks 3, Predators 1. 2:20 to go on the clock. Bounced in on net from long distance. Jones had to make a tricky save there. And Martin kept it away from Wilson to Burns, who throws toward the empty net. Wide, no icing because Thornton beat Josi to it. Thornton has it to Pavelski. Misses the puck. Otherwise, he would have had the empty net. Here come the Preds skating from right to left. Here's James Neal across the line. Whip the shot wide of the net as the Preds starting to take a lot of chances. Minute 55 to go in the third. Net is empty to our right. Predators having the extra attacker on. Josi on the point. Shoot. Save. Score! That one deflected off of something on the rebound with Wilson and Neal in front. The shot by Josi, and it's in the net. It is a 3-2 lead for the Sharks. That is going to be Ryan Johansson's goal.
0: Well, hit off of Brent Burns in front. He actually was trying to play goaltender. Stuck his left pad out. Made a boot save like a goaltender would do, and it went right up and hit Johansson up in the chest area. Deflects off his chest and goes in the back of the net. That's just a tough break for the Sharks with 1:49 remaining now, 3-2. And although the officials are over there talking about it, I'm not sure what the would be the potential of a non-goal. I don't think so. This is going to be a goal. It's going to be 3-2. They haven't put it up on the scoreboard yet. as Ribeiro's over by the bench, mouthing off to somebody like he normally does. As he's going off the ice. And now the whistle's called. It is 3-2.
1: All right. Shots 36-31 Sharks. 3-2 San Jose. Minute 46 to go. Rene's back in the net for a second. Predators win the draw. Josi tips in. Rene's on the bench. And James Neal's out as the extra attacker. He's got the puck on the right side. Banked it forward. Now Couture takes it away. Moves down the left. Empty net for Couture. Shoot. Star. Oh, that's a big one for Logan Couture. His second goal of the game. And third of the playoffs with a minute 29 to go. Sharks 4, Predators 2.
0: Well, Couture just a recipient of a good play there along the wall. And he was just, a lot of them were trying to bang that puck out along that wall. Couture just got in behind James Neal as that puck eventually worked its way out of the defensive zone of San Jose. Then it was a bit of a foot race. Neal chasing him. And Ellis trying to come over to assist it. And he just couldn't get Couture. He pulled away from him and puts it in the empty net. 4-2 Sharks.
1: At 18:31 of the third, Logan Couture gets his second goal of the game. Third of the playoffs. That is unassisted. Sharks 4, Predators 2. What's going on the bench there?
0: I don't know. Peter Laviolette is just pointing to his forwards, like, just stay on the ice. I'm not sure what's happening here. Oh, that's interesting. I'm not sure what Peter Laviolette was just pointing towards his players to stay out on the ice.
1: Off the faceoff, Predators have it. There goes Pekka for the extra attacker. Sharks up 4-2. Predators will not quit. They give it away. Vlasic shoots to the empty net from his own long zone. It's all the way down. Missed the net by just a little bit. Icing.
0: Well, because it's 4-2, I'm not going to get on Vlasic too much on that play. He was looking for the empty net. I don't like it. You got to be able to just bank that in the neutral zone. It's more important to secure the win. 1:13 remaining here. You don't want to get greedy out there. Now looks like a timeout called by the Nashville Predators. And so they've got the offensive zone faceoff. Try to win this thing. The goalie's going to be pulled. It'll be 6-on-5 attack here to try to close that gap again to 4-3.
1: Two goals, 19 seconds apart. At 18:11, Johansson second from Josi and Wilson with the extra attacker on, made it the Sharks 3, Nashville 2. But then, Logan Couture steals it, and with the net empty, he gets his second goal of the period. Third of the playoffs at 18:31. Unassisted, Sharks 4, Preds 2. We have a minute 13 left. There's still time for Nashville. Predators just used their timeout and a big faceoff coming up to Martin Jones' left. Martin Jones has been great tonight.
0: He has been dynamite. That save about 6 minutes. No, about the 8-minute mark of this third period, it was a rebound play. Neal was right there. He was calm and collected, and that's what we've seen from him this year under pressure.
1: Faceoff won by the Preds. Extra attacker on for Nashville. Josi twisting, throwing it to the front of the net. Tipped away by the D. Not sent out of the zone, though, by Nieto's backhand. Held in by Josi. Minute remaining in the game. Sharks lead by 2. Forsberg right corner back to the point. Now Weber gets it. Shot blocked by Wingles. He comes out of the zone. He's got the empty net. Wingles holds. Shoot. Star. Second empty netter for the Sharks. This one is one for Tommy Wingles. A cherry on top of the sundae of game number 1. The Sharks have a 5-2 lead.
0: Well, he earned that empty net goal. That's the way you earn an empty net goal. You go out there, you have courage, you block a shot from Shea Weber, a bomb from that left side. He gets up and tees it up, and he goes down and puts his body in harm's way. And that's just, he went down on one knee, Dan, to block that shot. After the block, it goes off the wall, goes out in the neutral zone. He runs it down off of Shea Weber. He out-hustles him. Josi can't recover before he puts it into that empty net. But boy, you earned that empty netter there, Tommy Wingles. Well done on that block shot.
1: He blocked Shea Weber, too. Not easy.
0: That was a rocket, and he went down on one knee and stopped it with his chest.
1: That is Tommy Wingles' first career playoff goal at 19:10 of the third. It's an empty netter, and the Sharks have a 5-2 lead. Dumped all the way down the ice here by Nashville. That is going to be icing. So Pecorine is back in the nets, and he's going to stay there the rest of the game. Shots 38-31 in favor of San Jose. 29.3 seconds left. This is a very important game in the series, and the Sharks are coming through like gangbusters.
0: Big time, and it was a slow start. They really didn't have their legs early in the first end, but they found them in the second, and then they started to take over this game by their depth.
1: Faceoff drop, control, Dillon, Nieto, shot toward the net, just tipped wide with Carlson in front. Now it's Tierney, Carlson, and Nieto back together on the left side. Actually put together, 14 seconds to play. Cleared out by Nashville. Dillon will back skate, and the crowd's going to start to celebrate with 10 to go. Pollock and Dillon playing catch with it in their own zone. They're playing out the string. 3 seconds, 2-1, and a hit on the far side at the horn. We've got a major harmonic convergence over to the far side of the Shark zone. Everybody involved pushing, shoving, swinging hands, fists, and we might see an eruption here in a moment. Gostad throwing a punch at Melker Carlson, of all people.
0: You've got to be kidding
1: me. Roman Pollock has his man down. And more trouble by the frustrated Predators as Anthony Boteto has one arm tied up. His loose arm, he's trying to take a shot at Tierney. Steve Kozeri, the referee, holding them back. Brendan Dillon trying to get in there to stop him. And now we've got Erik Nyström trying to get involved with Dillon. And so this is what's setting things up for the rest of this series. As again, Brendan Dillon stepping in there with Nyström. Michel Cormier, the linesman, bravely standing between those two. And now it's Sissons and Dillon having words. All of this after the game is over. The major harmonic convergence over on the far side results in the eruption. And now, listen to the eruption from the crowd directed at the Predators at the end of game one.
0: Well, I like it. You know, it was a terrible play by Nyström as well after the play had ended. He came in looking to create something. Jackman as well. Good response from Pollock and Dillon. Tierney stepping up for his teammates as well there. Obviously, Carlson gets stuck with a guy like Gostad. Kind of rattles a couple of right hands off the head of Melker Carlson. He hung in there. But you know what? This is just poking the bear. I think that, you know, if you're the Nashville Predators, you're losing a game, yeah, you got to go down swinging like that. But you know what? That's something that the Sharks are going to remember. That's something they're going to put in the memory bank for game two here and really build off that emotion.
1: Well, the crowd of 17,026 roaring in its appreciation as the Sharks show theirs at center ice. Final score, the Sharks 5, the Predators 2. The Sharks have set an all-time franchise record with all 5 goals in the third period. Let's think about that for a second. What an explosion it was. Everything went the right way for this team tonight.
0: Well, the work got put in there in the second period, and I think that momentum, Dan, it just, you could sense that, you know, every line that seemed to step over the dasher, they had some energy built up. And I think, you know, competition drives success. And when you got only a certain amount of minutes out there to play, Dan, you want to drive for those minutes to play. And because guys are going out there and they're making things happen and they're going to sit, because what Pete DeBoer does is when a guy in a line gets out there and has success, he puts him right back on the ice. And so that's driving the competition within that lineup, and they're doing a great job because every time a new line steps on the ice, they've got to make something happen, and they did that throughout the hockey game here tonight.
1: It was an amazing evening. 5 goals all in the third period by the Sharks, and they win 5-2 over the Nashville Predators and take a 1-0 lead in the best-of-7 series in round number 2. Stand by. We've got more coming up. A guest from the locker room coming up on the San Jose Sharks Radio Network.
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1: I'm Dan Rusinowski, along with Brett Hedekin, back at SAP Center at San Jose. A fantastic start to the second round series against the Nashville Predators for Sharks hockey. They score 5 times, a franchise record, in the third period, and they win going away in game one, 5-2 over the Predators. Tomas Hertl got the entire rally going with his power play goal early in the third, but Tomas was great the whole game in all areas of the ice. He's our guest with Brett.
0: Tomas, thanks so much for taking the time to join us. Talk about that power play goal that you guys got going there, and a beautiful shot by yourself coming off the goal line and going short side on Pekka Rinne.
3: Yeah, thank you, guys. You know, we talking because Nashville guys, you know, even every time go low, like it's too hard, you know, it's pretty hard go to net or pass. Like I just a little bit wait and saw a little bit, you know, glove, and I'm so happy it's in. You know, it was a huge goal and start every guys, and it was, you know, start our third period.
0: When you talk about maybe a little bit of a slow start there in the first period, you had a little bit of a layoff. Did that have anything to do with the slow start, or just kind of two teams feeling each other out?
3: You know, it's a little bit, we're a little slowly, you know, it's, we don't play last, you know, week. It was a little bit resting. It's sometimes a little bit hard, you know, get going legs and be a little bit start. But we coming second period, make a couple chances and finish the third. And third period was our game, and just keep going. You know, we strong, we hard on the puck, everybody, and we for sure happy for first win.
0: Yeah, talking about that, and I agree with you, that second period, it looked like you started to get some confidence, started to get some offensive opportunities. But talk about what was said between the second and third. Were you still calm in that locker room, knowing that there's a lot of game here left in the 20 minutes left in the third period, that you guys could get something going?
3: Yeah, we just looking, it's after first, right away, it's, you know, it's no our games, you know, first period. We a little bit just one and one, a little bit everybody waiting, you know, and everybody just watching another guys. And after third period was amazing, you know, everybody helps each other, we make a couple chances, and after goals coming, it's a, I talking every we talking every day about, you know, forecheck, and after we have good forecheck, we score goals, and just keep going, same as third period, all series.
0: Well, you're looking at that last series against the LA Kings, you were a physical force, you had that puck down in the offensive zone, protecting the puck. You did a lot of that same stuff here tonight, there, Tomáš. Are you gaining some confidence with every game here in the playoffs? You were physical against Shea Weber here on a big hit there in the second period. Talk about the confidence right now that you're playing with in the playoffs.
3: Yeah, I feel every game better and better. You know, I love playoff. You know, it's physical game. Everybody play harder, and it's more physical. Everybody coming, you know, more than me. I feel more energy. It's smart game, you know, strong on the puck, helps Puff and Jumbo make it some plays, and I'm happy it's we all three pretty good lately, and just keep going, you know. It's, I'm simple, you know, hitting and strong on the puck, fine, and he help each other, and I think so as we keep doing, we score a couple more goals the next couple games.
0: Well, congratulations on your win here tonight, Tomáš, and great hockey game by you.
3: Thank you guys, good night.
0: You got it. Tomáš Hertl, San Jose Sharks forward, gets the rally started as Dan Ruzanowski calls out there. He gets his second of the postseason there. Got that first goal for the Sharks. They go on to score four more after the Tomáš Hertl goal, and they end up taking game one here in San Jose to start this second round series against the Nashville Predators. 5-2 win. Come on back. 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
1: Game number one is in the books in round number two, and the final score is the San Jose Sharks 5 and the Nashville Predators 2. Time now for the instant replay to tell you how everything happened tonight at SAP Center in front of a very loud, screaming crowd of 17,026 fans. The first period was scoreless. The shots were 12-11 Nashville. There was lots of energy on both sides, and there was lots of goaltending, too, especially as time wound down to zero with Pecorine in the nets for the Predators. 8 seconds to go. One more chance for Couture. 4 seconds left. Martin to Burns. Shoots it. Blocked in front by Ribeiro. Burns shoots. Glove save at the horn made by a sprawling Pecorine. And I don't know if that shot's going to count, Brett, but it was a great stop, and what a push by the Sharks at the end of a scoreless first period.
0: Yeah.
1: That was really a crazy end of the period, and a sprawling save by Rene, who was excellent, especially early. Finally, the Sharks got the better of him in the third period, but at that point, the score was tied 0-0. In the second period, Nashville looked a lot better on the power play than their 1-for-26 total against Anaheim in the first period, first round told us, and so they would score on the man advantage, as you would expect, at 4:33 when hard-working Mike Fisher got a stick on it in front. You don't want to let these guys get going as there's an opportunity. They score! A rink-wide feed to Mike Fisher is wristed in, and the Predators score on the power play to take a 1-0 lead. Quick as that, Johansson and Ekholm assisting on Fisher's second goal to the playoffs, and so it was 1-0 Nashville at the end of two periods of play. That's right, the Predators led at the end of two, and they scored first in this building. Those were death knells for the Sharks in the regular season, but the playoffs are a different story, as we were about to find out. San Jose would outshoot Nashville 13-9 in the third, totals for the game 38-31 Sharks, and San Jose would score 5 times in the third. That would tie a Sharks all-time franchise mark for most goals in a single period and set a mark for most goals in a single period at home. Here is how it all began. It began with a big save by Martin Jones near the end of the second period. Now it's tipped back by Burns. Couture blast that gets blocked. He let the puck bounce over his stick. And here's a break now for Wilson. 13 seconds left. Wilson moves in. Shoots one. Great save by Martin Jones. And you'd better remember that save right there, because Martin Jones shuts the door on the chance for Colin Wilson with 11.7 seconds left in the second. That's where it all really started. And then on the power play in the third, it was time for Tomas Hertl to have all of that puck protection work in his favor. Ward back to a newly stick-controlling Vlasic. Back to Ward. Slap shot. Ooh, that had to hurt for Josi. He blocked that squarely on the shin pad. Ward down low. Hurdle shoots. He scores! Patience is a virtue. The Sharks stayed patient, and Tomas Hertl gets the first goal for the Sharks in this series, and it comes on the power play. It ties the game 1-1 at 2:37 of the third. First of five goals for the Sharks in the third period. Hurdle's second of the playoffs from Joel Ward and Marc-Edouard Vlasic. Brilliant play by both Ward and Vlasic to get it to Hurdle, and then he beats Pecorine over on the short side. And so it was all even at one apiece, but then the Sharks kept going. At 11 minutes and 49 seconds of the third, it was time for Joel Ward to rise to the top. Donskoy takes it back. Lead pass, breakaway, Ward holding it, shooting it, star! Donskoy, a brilliant pass. Ward just waited out Pecorine, and he was on the goal line when he reached in with a backhand chance, and Joel Ward, with 8:11 to go in the third, puts the Sharks in front, 2-1. They would be in front to stay. Ward's first goal to the playoffs, second point of the night. Donskoy and Burns assisting. The Sharks led by the score of 2-1. They got back on the power play, and Logan Couture got a stick on it to make it a 3-1 San Jose lead. Moving in now, Pavelski, lead pass, Couture shoots, score! Logan Couture, a brilliant backhanded tip, and the Sharks take the 3-1 lead. Great play by Couture to get his stick on it. Second goal to the playoffs from Pavelski and Burns on the power play at 15:40 of the third. Sharks 3 and the Predators 1. At that point, Nashville pulled goaltender Pecorine with about 4 minutes to play, basically. Well, actually, a little bit less than that. Maybe about 3 minutes to play. Pecorine was out for the extra attacker. And so coach Peter Laviolette was pulling out all the stops against his old rival Peter DeBoer. And it turned into this goal with the extra skater on for Ryan Johansson on a fluky play. Minute 55 to go in the third. Net is empty to our right. Predators having the extra attacker on. Josi on the point. Shoot. Save. Score. That one deflected off of something on the rebound with Wilson and Neal in front. The shot by Josi, and it's in the net. It is a 3-2 lead for the Sharks. That is going to be Ryan Johansson's goal. Johansson's second from Josi and Wilson on the weird pinball play at 18:11 with the extra attacker on, and Nashville hoped and prayed that they would have a chance to tie the game. But they wouldn't. The Sharks would score twice on the empty netters. The first one, Logan Couture. Predators win the draw. Josi tips in. Rene's on the bench. And James Neal's out as the extra attacker. He's got the puck on the right side. Banked it forward. Now Couture takes it away. Moves down the left. Empty net for Couture. Shoot. Star! Oh, that's a big one for Logan Couture. His second goal of the game. And third of the playoffs with a minute 29 to go. Sharks 4, Predators 2. Second goal of the period for Logan Couture. This one into the empty net, his third of the playoffs. Nick Spaulding won that little battle along the boards. He picked up an assist, and it was an important one on Logan's second goal of the period, and the Sharks would take a 4-2 lead. Only one more goal, and it's another empty netter. It came off a blocked shot off the stick of Shea Weber for Tommy Wingles. He really earned the opportunity to score his first career playoff goal on this one. Minute remaining in the game. Sharks lead by 2. Forsberg right corner back to the point. Now Weber gets it. Shot blocked by Wingles. He comes out of the zone. He's got the empty net. Wingles holds. Shoot. Star. Second empty netter for the Sharks. This one is one for Tommy Wingles. A cherry on top of the sundae of game number one. The Sharks have a 5-2 lead. Well, those two goals by Logan Couture earlier tied a Sharks record for most goals by one player in a period, and that has happened a bunch of times in history, but that's one thing to talk about. And what you just heard was a great earned goal by Tommy Wingles. Again, when you block a shot by Shea Weber, you're taking one for the team, and he did right there. His first career playoff goal with 50 seconds to play. Sharks win game number one, 5-2. They outshoot Nashville 38-31, and they got some big saves from Martin Jones when they needed him to do it. Everything went the right way, as if Peter DeBoer wrote it up on his chalkboard. And that really was something else tonight. Final score, the Sharks 5 and the Predators 2. All 5 San Jose goals coming in the third. That is a new franchise record for home games. It ties the overall Sharks record going back to 2011 on the road against the Los Angeles Kings. And that's bringing us up to date right now. Brett Hedekin, an amazing night for Sharks hockey in more ways than one.
4: Well, you're talking about Martin Jones in that first period. Boy, he had to be sharp, Dan. And even in the second, made a couple of good stops. I thought there in the third period where it was still a tight game, it was a rebound save that he made that really makes me remember of some of the things that he's done during the course of the year. Really relaxed under pressure. Doesn't panic when he gets outside that crease. Rebounds are kind of bouncing off him, and he's really still under control. And that's where he did that in that save. And that's the type of goaltender that he can be in this series and for the rest of the playoffs.
1: Let's see if we're remembering the same moment. Was that off of James Neal over at the near sideboards when he made something that was awfully difficult look so easy?
4: He does. He makes it look really easy. And James Neal was right there to pounce on that rebound. And, boy, he just controlled it right there in front of him, puts the glove on it, gets the save, the whistle, and then reset for the Sharks.
1: By the way, at the end of the game, we had a little bit of an extracurricular activity as the frustrated Predators really went after the Sharks in a major harmonic convergence over on the boards right to the right of the Sharks' bench. It wasn't very good. We had some penalties in the 20-minute mark of the third period. What were they?
4: Looks like Jackman got 4 for roughing and a 10-minute misconduct. And Sissons got 2 and 2, or actually, 4 minutes there as well. And Pollock ended up getting 4 as well for the roughing. But that's typical. I thought Nystrom should have had something to start it because he was the guy that agitated the whole problem.
1: Yeah, he got nothing.
4: He got nothing.
1: Well, it doesn't matter. Game one is in the books, and the San Jose Sharks have what does matter, a 5-2 victory and a 1-0 lead in the best-of-7 series. That's it for the instant replay. We've got a look out of town and much, much more with the 3 stars coming up, so stay tuned. This is a presentation of the San Jose Sharks Radio Network.
2: 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Any publication, reproduction, retransmission, or other use of the descriptions and accounts of this game without the express written consent of the San Jose Sharks is strictly prohibited.
1: Final score, the San Jose Sharks 5 and the Nashville Predators 2. All 5 goals for the Sharks scored in the third, 2 of them by Logan Couture. Those are both record-setting moments. 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Dallas beat St. Louis 2-1. Brian Elliott, 40 saves for the Blues. He's had a great year. Kevin Shattenkirk scored the only goal for St. Louis, but Radek Foxa had 1 goal, which was the game winner, and 1 assist. And Antoine Roussel scored his 2nd goal for Dallas. So how about that? Role players getting it done for Big D tonight. Kari Lehtinen in nets made 31 saves. Dallas leads the series 1-0. Tomorrow in the NHL, the Islanders are at Tampa Bay with New York leading the series 1-0. And Pittsburgh, after that epic game in Washington, will try to get the series evened as the Caps had that 3-goal hat trick from TJ Oshie. They've got the 1-0 lead. Sad news in Southern California tonight for Roy Sommer and the San Jose Barracuda in the AHL. As the season came to an end with a 4-1 defeat at the hands of the Ontario Reign, Aaron Dell had a great playoff series, made 31 saves, and Jeremy Langlois had his first of the playoffs. But Ontario wins the best-of-5 series 3-1. And so what that means with that team is that there are going to be several guys that join the big club on the taxi squad to keep themselves available for the rest of the playoffs.
4: Yeah, it's unfortunate that, you know, you want to make sure that your affiliate, your minor league team, will be able to continue to play in the playoffs, get that playoff experience similar to what's going on here with the NHL club. And it's unfortunate that they lost in the five-game series. But nonetheless, they got there. They had a good push at the end of the season, Dan. They made the playoffs. And so they gained a little bit of that playoff experience there for the affiliate, the Barracuda.
1: One other bit of news from the NHL late this afternoon. Brent Burns has been named a finalist for the Norris Trophy, one of the most prestigious awards in hockey, given to the best defenseman each year by the NHL. He joins Drew Doughty of the LA Kings and Eric Carlson of the Ottawa Senators in that very rarefied air of finalist for the Norris Trophy. That's really something special.
4: Really, congratulations to Brent Burns. Just think about a year ago, Dan. And the coaching staff that was here wasn't really happy with Brent Burns being a defenseman. And here you are a year later, and he is up for the Norris Trophy. That says a lot about Brent Burns, sticking with it, improving his game all around, defensively, offensively. Says a lot about Pete DeBoer and the trust that he has given a guy like Brent Burns. Starting from the World Championships last year, after they didn't make the playoffs, Brent Burns goes over, plays in the World Championship for Canada. Pete DeBoer is one of the coaches and sees something in Brent Burns, and a relationship is started there. It's planted. The seed's planted, and that seed now gets to grow starting in training camp, where he gains that confidence from his coach. His coach gives him that confidence, knowing that he's a great hockey player and a great defenseman. And Paul Martin, coaching management, goes out and grabs Paul Martin, brings him in to sit beside a guy like Brent Burns and to guide him through the defensive zone, knowing that when you make a mistake, it's okay. Don't chase it down. Just let that game come back to you. And boy, have those two guys just come together throughout the course of this season and have been a joy to watch. So Brent Burns, congratulations, first of all, you've earned it. Secondly, I think he should win the Norris Trophy this year because he's been the most exciting defenseman I have seen with my own two eyes. And I've been around this game a long time. People want to talk about Drew Doughty. People want to talk about the guy in Ottawa with Carlson. I'm going to tell you, Brent Burns for me is the man that should win the Norris Trophy. But you know what? People won't give it to him possibly, potentially, because we're on the West Coast. And everybody's asleep on the East Coast when our games come on. But I'm going to tell you, I've seen a lot of hockey games, and this guy was a tremendous season this year for the San Jose Sharks and in the NHL. He's my Norris Trophy winner.
1: Well, he's mine too. And, you know, it's not just because we call San Jose Sharks hockey games. We see him every day, but we see the trend. We see the development. We see the improvement. And we see the willingness to learn and get better. And all of those things are important as to why he had the most shots on net for a defenseman. He led the NHL in scoring among defensemen on the road, and he was a plus hockey player on the road. You look at his plus-minus totals, slightly skewed by the early part of the season and for being on the net, on the ice for empty net goals against, which is something that's part of the factor as well. But I'll tell you what, I think that he has been the most dynamic player in the league this year.
4: He really has. Boy, has he been fun to watch. 24 multi-point games, which is fourth in the NHL, Dan. That's out of all players in the NHL. 24 multi-point games where he has put up 2 points like he does tonight in a playoff game. The first game of the round two, picks up two more assists to add to his total right there. And Brent Burns with his seventh and eighth assist of this playoff so far through his first 6 games. That's incredible. And you can also add a couple of goals to those tallies as well. Brent Burns coming in here tonight, 5 games. He had 2 goals in that first series, 6 assists, 8 points total. He was a plus one in the LA series coming in here tonight. And again, gets a couple more assists to add to that total.
1: We'll find out who really wins the Norris Trophy on Wednesday, June 22nd at the NHL Awards at the Hard Rock Hotel and Casino in Las Vegas. But a long way to go before that. But still, kudos to Brent Burns for being recognized as one of the best in the game at his position. And as you mentioned, he had a couple of assists tonight. Let's get to the three stars. You got to give Brent Burns an HM honorable mention, certainly, as he had those 2 assists. And he also had 13 attempts on net, including 6 shots on goal, and he had 3 blocked shots. Ho-hum, typical night for Brent Burns, 25 minutes and 8 seconds, but he's not one of the three stars of the night, but yet, who are?
4: Well, I was going to give him an HM, but thanks for clarifying and giving me all the things I wanted to say about Brent Burns tonight. I give him an HM for a solid game, a 7th and 8th assist here tonight, 2 more to the total. Honorable mention, Jonas Donskoy, again, for me, had an assist, his 2nd of the series, or 2nd of the playoffs. And I just continue to smile when the puck is on his stick. When he's got the puck on his stick, I don't care if it's in the defensive zone, the neutral zone, or the offensive zone. He just sort of puts a smile on my face, Dan. And I just love watching this guy play. And it's, you know, he's one of those guys that doesn't let the moment bother him. He seems to just be able to play through it all and make plays, doesn't let the nervousness of the playoffs, Stanley Cup playoffs, get to him. And just to continue to really love watching him make plays out there. Honorable mention as well of Martin Jones, 29 saves on the 31 shots.
5: He was great.
4: Calm, collected, the same guy we've seen throughout the course of the season and carries it into the playoffs. Really nice job by Martin Jones, honorable mention here tonight. Number three star tonight, Tomas Hertl. Real physical hit on Shea Weber in the first period, I think it was, Dan. Maybe, no, I'm sorry, it was the second period because it was in our left-hand side corner there. Good finish check on Shea Weber. Those are the guys you got to be hard on. He gets a goal tonight, which got the open the floodgates, if you will. It was a power play. The second unit goes out, and Tomas Hertl had a pass across. He elects to go short side, which is the right decision because Shea Weber had gone down to try to block that shot, and he goes short side on Pekka Rinne. A beautiful power play goal to get the goal scoring started for the San Jose Sharks, and that was the first goal of the hockey game, as I mentioned. Number two star tonight, San Jose Sharks forward Logan Couture got two goals, his second and third. He was a plus two tonight and really got better as the game went on. I thought he was a guy that had a little bit of a slow start along with the rest of the players, but really did some nice plays there at the end of the game. Really nice redirect on a beautiful pass from Joe Pavelski on that goal. And what can you say about Logan Couture adding two goals there, his second and third? Joel Ward tonight, I'll tell you, great hockey player. So fun to watch him this season as well, but gosh, is he calm and collected in the playoffs? Game-winning goal here tonight, his first of the playoffs. He also had an assist, his fifth. He was a plus two. He had five hits, and that hit on Ellis to get the game started there. It was a little bit quiet. Teams are feeling each other out, Dan. It was behind the net. Ellis got the puck, comes in behind, and Joel Ward comes in and leans the shoulder in him, hits him square in the chest. He knocks him straight back, and this whole building went, okay, we're in this series now. Let's get going. Joel Ward got that party started here tonight. He's your number one star. And that goal that he scored was highlight reel worthy. Man, what a player Joel Ward is. And a great hockey game tonight. Your number one star.
5: Congrats to Joel Ward. He won some pretty key faceoffs, too. And Peter DeBoer had no hesitation in throwing him out there because he clearly had his legs. And it all started with that big hit against Ellis.
4: Well, who was taking faceoffs this morning at the pregame skate?
5: Joel Ward
4: and Nick Spaulding. Two guys out there grinding it out there with the Steve Spott taking extra faceoffs there to work on it in the morning skate. And that's why Joel Ward was out there taking faceoffs, because his coaches know. Coaches know he's out there trying to work on his faceoffs, and he's been having success with it. So Joel Ward, congrats on leading the way in practice and leading the way out here in the game.
5: Having said all of that, congrats to all of the stars and all of the performers of the game as the Sharks win game number one, but it's only one game. Now there's three to go. They got a reset on Sunday. Afternoon game coming up, too, and so you have to get ready for that.
4: Yeah, you can cut it off. Literally, you get in the car going home, these players, San Jose Sharks, you can already forget about it. Start preparing for game two, because it's a long way to 16 wins, and you've got to keep your head about you, knowing that you got to get your rest, nutrition, get all those things looked after before that game two here comes Sunday.
5: We'd like to thank everybody for tuning into our broadcast tonight and remind you that whenever the Sharks are on the ice, we're on the radio, and this is your only place to get exclusive local broadcast coverage of the Sharks from this point on in the Stanley Cup playoffs. 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Our statistician for tonight's game is Herman Sonneman. Our on-site engineer this evening is R.J. DeSanto. Our director of research is John Bonacera, and our studio engineer at Network Central is Brian Welch. For Brett Hedekin, I'm Dan Rusinowski, reminding you of tonight's final score. The San Jose Sharks 5 and the Nashville Predators 2. Tune in to the next exciting broadcast of Sharks Hockey, Sunday right here, game number 2 at SAP Center between the Sharks and the Preds. We're on the air at 4:30 in the afternoon with a face-off a little bit after 5, and we hope you join us at that time. Until then, thanks again for being with us. We say so long from SAP Center at San Jose.
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6: On today's episode of Classic Sharks, we take you back to April the 29th, 2016. After having just dispatched the Los Angeles Kings in five games in round one, the Sharks face their next challenge, the Nashville Predators. The Predators and the Sharks have a long playoff history, and this series would be the most intense yet. But this is only game one, and the man of the hour is Sharks right winger Joel Ward, a former Predator who showed that he was as prepared as any for the series that was to come. Let's go back to April the 29th, 2016. Game one, the Sharks and the Predators, as originally broadcast on the San Jose Sharks Radio Network. The Sharks have come a long way since the drop of the puck in the first game in October, but there's still a long way to go. They've slayed the Dragon, named the Los Angeles Kings, and now it's time to take on the Nashville Predators, who ended another Dragon-like team in the Anaheim Ducks just a couple of nights ago. The Sharks are rested. The Predators are hot. Who's going to be better? Game one is next on the San Jose Sharks Radio Network.
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6: Good evening, everyone, and welcome to SAP Center at San Jose for our coverage of Game Number 1, Round 2, Stanley Cup Playoff Series between the San Jose Sharks and the Nashville Predators. Hi, everybody. I'm Dan Rusinowski along with Brett Hedekin. And, Brett, it was a very pleasant week off for the Sharks hockey team as they got off over the bumps and the bruises, had a little chance to enjoy the fact that they beat their arch rivals, the Los Angeles Kings. But as they watched the Nashville Predators dispatch of the Anaheim Ducks, another rival in seven games, they realized they've got quite a series in front of them.
4: Well, I think both these teams realize that they slayed a small dragon. That's it right now. That's the only thing it's worth right now when you look at what Nashville did to the Anaheim Ducks. No doubt I thought they were the better team in the course of that series. And just like the San Jose Sharks LA series, I thought the LA Kings were not the same team as what we saw in 2014. And the San Jose Sharks were nowhere near the same team. They were a team that had depth, that had the goaltending, that's really built from their defensive core led by Brent Burns. 8 points on that in that first series, Dan. Tremendous first round for him. And really, from him outwards, from Martin Jones to the forwards, really had a strong game throughout, or strong series throughout, really built on some of the young players coming through in the stretch in that Game 5.
5: You've just identified the most fascinating aspect of this series between the Sharks and the Predators. It's not the same two teams that faced each other 9 years ago in 2007. Oh, yes, Patrick Marleau and Joe Thornton are still here. Yes, Shea Weber is on the other side of the ice, but the defense and the goaltending is the focus of both of these hockey teams, along with some depth that's helped both teams get through round one.
4: Yeah, well, looking at the Nashville Predators defense, Dan, 55 goals from those six defensemen, 203 points, and that ties Calgary most, and the goals leads the NHL. So no doubt the offense of this hockey team is really driven, which was first overall, like I said, 203 points, and 366 points from their forwards, which was 27th. So that tells you, from the Nashville Predators, where their offense comes from, where it's been driven from, is from their six defensemen, and obviously Pekka Rinne, goaltender. He's going to play a lot of pucks out there tonight, Dan. That's really evident in that Anaheim series, where he comes out, he stops pucks up on the glass, on the boards. He gets out there, creates a chance for his defenseman to pick that puck up easily and break the puck out. So really, Pekka Rinne adds to the offense by making plays behind the net.
5: More so than does Martin Jones, although Jonesy's not bad at handling the puck whatsoever. But Pekka Rinne is as close to Mike Smith as we've seen anywhere else in the league.
4: And every time we play the Arizona Coyotes, we talk about Mike Smith. We talk about keeping the puck away from him because he's that third defenseman out there. And that's going to be similar in this series. Sharks are going to have to be really diligent about putting that puck into corners where they can set up a forecheck.
5: Most importantly, the Sharks were very grateful to have a few days off to get over those bumps and bruises we talked about that inevitably come from a heavy series as they had against the Los Angeles Kings. Joe Pavelski, the captain of the team, talked about, however, how they're really looking forward to getting back on the ice and playing.
9: You know, we'll be excited to get back into some action and get in there and get physical and those types of things, but they're definitely, I'm sure they'll be ready, and you know, we have to match that, and we got to come out and have a good start.
5: One thing's for certain, these are two very good road hockey teams, the Sharks and the Preds, both games one and two of their first round series, and Pavelski says that having home ice and being in quotes favored is not really that much of a favorite.
9: You know, they're a really good team. They've been really good. They play in a tough division. You know, they're prepared for, they see all the same teams we have, and I don't think we're taking them lightly. You know, we expect a good game out of ourselves, and you know, whether you're favored or not, we're both, you know, I don't think there were a whole lot of teams picking us in the first round, both teams. So, you know, it's got to be about us and what we're going to need to do and play a tough game.
5: That's Joe Pavelski, the captain of the Sharks, and he's absolutely right, Brett, because there's only 2 points separating these teams in the regular season. When you take a look at it a little bit more closely, Nashville lost 14 games by either shootout or overtime. That's definitely to the Sharks' advantage. But other than that, these clubs gave each other a lot of trouble during the season, and in fact, Nashville won twice, including one game here at SAP Center back on October the 28th that probably is going to characterize what this best of seven is all about. It was a 2-1 game. It was very tight.
4: I think we're going to see a lot of the same here in this series. And you're looking at Pekka Rinne, really a goaltender that's arguably one of the best in the NHL. I mean, you can just call it what it is. He had a couple of tough stretches during the course of this season, but all in all, he was very good coming down the stretch for the Nashville Predators. But really the defense, Roman Josi, really exciting player, 14 goals, on 81 games this season, and Shea Weber had the 20 goals this season again. So on this guy, that pair is going to see a lot of ice time. You've got to make guys like that pay. Make plays under pressure. Continue to work them in the offensive zone if you're the San Jose Sharks. Matthias Ekholm, Ryan Ellis, a really strong player in that first round for Nashville. And then Barrett Jackman, the veteran. Anthony Boteto, a young kid, getting his first playoff experience in that last round. So I think all in all, you match the two defensemen cores up and the goaltenders, boy, pretty similar. You're splitting hairs. And then it really comes down to the forward lines for me down the middle. Ryan Johansson, Ribeiro, Fisher, and Paul Gostad matching up against Joel Thornton, Couture, Marleau, and Chris Tierney. That's where this series for me, Dan, is going to be won and lost. What centerman can make the plays consistently through these seven games.
5: And the other thing is who the unsung hero is going to be, because there's always at least one. Maybe it's going to be Nick Spaulding, a former Nashville Predator who always gets jacked up to play his former team.
10: Yeah, obviously they've changed a lot since I've been there, but at the same time I think they play a very similar way, which is they work hard from the fourth line to the first line. I think they work hard. They play great team defense, and their defense moves the puck really well. So it's going to be a hard fought game out there. You know that.
5: I thought he got stronger as the series went on and really made a big impact.
10: They play great team defense, and their defense moves the puck really well. So it's going to be a hard fought game out there. You know that.
5: I thought he got stronger.

0: back and forth with his old friends on the Predators, where he played for a couple of years. But he does say that the rest that he and his veteran teammates had after the end of the round one series will help more than it'll hurt.
1: Yeah, I think so. You know, we've got a good group. I think some guys that had some bumps and bruises are healed up. So I think definitely rest is key any time of the year they can get it, yeah.
0: One thing that Nashville knows is that this building is going to be rocking. And Barrett Jackman, who's played a couple of series against San Jose from his days with the St. Louis Blues, expects nothing than the best from Sharks fans.
2: It's loud. It's probably the most energy you're ever going to get out of a building. I think the acoustics and just the way that the fans are into it is huge. So you got to be able to communicate, be screaming at your partner and your forwards and really talking and knowing what you're going to do with the puck before you get it.
0: That's something I hadn't even thought about, the fact that it's so loud in this building, it's tough to talk to each other.
3: And that's good habits. I mean, he's a veteran, Jackman, and Barrett Jackman, the defenseman for Nashville, and that's something that you know when you're in a loud building, you've got to be vocal out there, letting your partner know, or if they've got time, heads up, move the puck, keep it moving, all those little, you know, valuable verbal communication that defense partners have to do. Jackman, he knows this will be a loud building here tonight.
0: One thing that you have to compare and contrast in game number one is the idea that the Sharks are the rested team, but the Predators are the hot team, very emotionally involved and engaged. I remember back in 1994 when the Sharks beat the Detroit Red Wings and went directly from Detroit to Toronto for round number two. Game number one, the energy level was no contest. The Sharks had it, they beat the Maple Leafs, and they took Toronto to a full seven games in that series oh so many years ago. Peter Laviolette, the head coach and a Stanley Cup champion with the Nashville Predators, behind the bench talking about the idea of those two identifiable but definitely opposite ideals.
4: You know, it's teams that have had time off sometimes have come out slow, and sometimes the rest has done them well and they've come out firing because they're re-energized. I would say that teams that finish and have to start right away with not much rest, sometimes they seem weary and sometimes they're in battle mode and ready to go. And we won't know until we get to the game. The game will be played, and we'll go from there. But I think it works both ways for both teams, and you don't know what you got until you start playing.
0: Something tells me that your former head coach likes the idea of coming right off the battle and jumping right into the fire.
3: Yeah, I think he really talked about that beautifully. I think he's exactly right. You just don't know until that puck drops on what guys have done to make sure they're ready. I know the coaching staff's always going to look at, hey, what could we have done better if they didn't come out with a good start? And starting, if they have a great start and a great game here tonight, it's, boy, let's repeat that next time. So you really don't know until puck drops, and you hope that you got the group of guys that can go out there and give it their best after a long layoff, particularly the Sharks.
0: San Jose beat the LA Kings 4-1. Nashville beat the Anaheim Ducks 4-3. This is the third time that they've faced the Nashville Predators in a playoff series. Back in 2006 and 2007, when Barry Trotz was behind the bench for the Preds, the Sharks won by a combined total of 8-2. But this is a different series, a different era, and a different time. By the way, the two coaches on the ice tonight, Peter DeBoer for the Sharks and Peter Laviolette for the Predators, have faced each other in playoff competition before. In fact, in 2012, it was a second-round appearance after the Devils had won in seven games in their first-round series, beating Florida. They played Philadelphia when Peter Laviolette was their coach, lost game one in overtime, and then ran the table and beat them in four straight games on their way to the Stanley Cup Championship Series against L.A. So these guys know each other pretty well, and I know that that's not a major factor, but it is one.
3: It's a factor. I mean, a minimal one, but nonetheless, I think what it says is that both these guys have playoff experience. They know they've coached each other against each other in big moments. And Peter Laviolette, I know what he's like in that locker room. I know the coach that he is. We won a cup together. And definitely a guy that can motivate from within. And just, he's been there before.
0: We're off to a rousing start in game number one of our playoff coverage, exclusively in the Bay Area on our Sharks Radio Network. And when we come back, we'll have the Toyota keys to the game and much, much more. 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
0: It's going to be a defensive series, no doubt about it, but that doesn't mean there won't be goals scored because both teams have forwards that know how to put the puck in the net. Pretty exciting, isn't it, folks? I'm Dan Rusinowski along with Brett Hedekin back at SAP Center just before game number one of this second-round playoff series between the Sharks and the Nashville Predators. Practicing against his own defenseman has told Joel Ward one thing. He knows that he's ready to play in a

0: elite defensive core as he has in Nashville.
1: Yeah, I mean, our guys have been solid throughout the first series for sure. So, for sure, playing against those guys, I mean, to see Bernsey and Pickles and Brownie and Pollock and those guys back there has been pretty it's a pretty tough task to go up against, so it's a good challenge for sure, and it made us definitely, we're ready to go.
0: One of those defensive pair leaders, Brendan Dillon, who plays alongside Roman Pollock, says what you have to do is play the team game, be consistent, and then try to be a difference maker, which he hopes he can be.
2: I think it's an exciting challenge. Like you said, I think we've had a little bit of time off here to kind of recharge, but I think this week with practice, we've been able to ramp it back up and understand that we're going to have a team that isn't here by luck, that's for sure. They earned every point, every win against Anaheim. So I think for me and Poli, we just kind of are priding ourselves on being hard to play against, being able to move the puck up to the forwards, be physical when we can, but at the same time, just being simple and almost boring hockey players. But I think that's kind of what's made us successful and helped us in that first round. LA was a big, heavy team, and I think the thing with Nashville too, the Johansons, the James Neals, the Colin Wilsons, they're all big-bodied guys, and I think that kind of plays to our strength, and I think it's going to be something where we're going to be able to kind of take advantage and use our size, use our skating, because I think both of us and our team as a whole is mobile, and I think something that can play to our advantage.
0: Let's get to the keys to the game from Toyota, proud sponsor of the San Jose Sharks. Toyota, let's go places.
3: Well, Dan, Sharks versus Predators, game one, series two here. Key number one, make investment. And the Nashville Predators coming off the seven-game series, every minute of every game is an opportunity to make an investment physically that will continue to pay the dividends as this series goes on. Make that investment every shift. Key number two, guys are talking about, DeBoer's talking about consistency. Be reliable every shift for your teammates, knowing that every little detail matters here. Consistency is going to be the key here throughout these seven-game series against Nashville. Key number three, this is a great opportunity. Jonas Donskoi talked to him this morning, and he talked about, don't be afraid of losing. This is a great opportunity. Be humble. Keep it simple and work hard. A little bit like Sisu. I think that's the message that you sent a while back of Jonas Donskoi, and one of their words that you can give us a little better explanation of later, Dan. But this is a great opportunity. I love that from Jonas Donskoi. That's my third key here tonight, Dan, on game one.
0: Love those keys. They're presented by Toyota, proud sponsor of the San Jose Sharks. Toyota, let's go places. We'll come right back to SAP Center for more Sharks warm-up next on the San Jose Sharks Radio Network.
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0: It's always an intense, tight, and very defensively oriented game between the San Jose Sharks and the Nashville Predators, and there's no reason to expect that this best-of-seven playoff series that embarks tonight at SAP Center is going to be any different. The one thing, however, that I think we ought to be really ready for, Brett Hedekin, is the idea that opportunism is going to decide a lot in this series. The whole notion that maybe the Predators don't give the Sharks much, but the way that the Sharks creatively use the ice space that they have and take advantage of the chances that they get on any breakdown are going to be critical.
3: Yeah, I think the balanced attack that the Sharks proved throughout the course of the season, Dan, has really helped. And I think the way they played a fast game, they didn't waste a lot of time in their defensive zone. And it happened about 10, 20 games into the season. They just made an adjustment, a minor one. And they just decided, hey, let's not play around. Let's not go a lot of D-to-D passing in our defensive zone. Let's move that puck in the northern situation off the glass in the neutral zone. Flip it out there in the neutral zone. Chase it down. Push defensemen back. Play faster. And I think because of that, and because of rolling those four lines throughout the course of the season, it really changed their game, and that has added the depth and the opportunism that you're talking about it.
0: Given the fact that this is a series between two very strong defensive teams, it is my pleasure to announce that the National Hockey League today named Brent Burns as one of the three finalists for the James Norris Memorial Trophy as the NHL's top defenseman. It's Drew Doughty of Los Angeles, Eric Carlson of Ottawa, and the Sharks' own number 88. I think whether he wins the trophy or not, it is a very significant honor to be recognized for the season that he's had. Congratulations in spades to Brent Burns.
3: Well, I think it'd be sad if he doesn't win the trophy. I mean, I know I agree with you, Dan. It's a heck of an honor to be nominated for those top three in the league, in the NHL. But boy, what I've seen from Brent Burns this year has been the most exciting defenseman in the league for me. And on a nightly basis, he just finds a way to create offense. He's hard to play against in the defensive zone. He's been a real positive influence for his teammates. And you look at 81 games this season, Dan. Excuse me, 82 games, 27 goals, 48 assists, 75 points, a minus five on the year. But you know what? The minus five, I mean, he was out there on the ice for I don't know how many with an empty net. So I don't look at that. I look at what he has done defensively. He has been really predictable, and he's unpredictable offensively, which is a good thing.
0: And when he is unorthodox, he's the most exciting defenseman in the league for a lot of other reasons that drive coaches crazy. But he's been more of a plus than a minus in any of the gambles he's had this season, largely due to the fact that he's been so composed and calm by comparison to earlier in his career.
3: Well, I look at Paul Martin, that calming influence that he's been for him all season, Dan. And I think what Paul Martin brought to him is the ability when Paul Martin would make a turnover in the defensive zone, he wouldn't try to chase it down or try to fix the mistake. He'd let the mistake come back to him. Hopefully his teammates would work out and bail him out. And that's exactly what Brent Burns now has done. He has calmed down after a turnover, let his teammates bail him out. And boy, his defensive zone coverage has been a lot better.
0: The Nashville Predators won their dramatic series against the Anaheim Ducks in seven consecutive games. One of the reasons is that Pekka Rinne is in net. He's an outstanding goaltender, and he's somebody that Joe Pavelski, the Sharks' captain, knows quite well. Back in the 2005 lockout, the pair played together in Belarus, of all places. And so during that time, during the course of the time, actually 2013 lockout, Pavelski and Rinne became fast friends, and Pavelski today talked about Pekka Rinne as a goaltender.
5: He's just big. He's athletic. You know, he moves really well around the net. And I think the one thing he's got going is he plays the puck really well. You know, catches a lot of pucks, moves it up. So that helps their D. It's always a, you know, objective of try to get in, keep it away from on the forecheck and those types of things. So it's like any goalie right now, this time of year, you know, they're all playing good, and you have to get traffic in front of them and make their job hard.
0: Some standard things there from Joe Pavelski in talking about his good friend Pekka Rinne, who is not going to get any text messages during the course of this best-of-seven series from number eight for the Sharks. But how about Joel Ward also speaking about Rinne from a personal experience as he used to play for the Preds?
1: Big guy, obviously, very athletic, comes out and plays the puck really well. So you got to obviously get traffic in. If you get a chance, you got to try to get pucks up as much as you can, especially in tight areas. Yeah, he covers a lot of ground down low. He's a big guy. He's got a pretty good wingspan there. So I think it's just getting pucks, trying to keep pucks away from him on the dumps. But when you get a chance to shoot, they'll just try to, you know, you got to find some holes and just try to pick some corners.
0: He's a confident goaltender, Pekka Rinne. He's always going to be a factor with that great top four defense and really all six that head coach Peter Laviolette has in front of him. But you know what? I think this is a tremendous opportunity for Martin Jones and the Sharks D to take another step forward facing an elite core like this.
3: Yeah, continue to prove that they are elite, and I've seen that all season long. Justin Braun, Mark Edward Vlasic, Paul Martin, Burns, who we've mentioned. Roman Pollock adds that abrasiveness. Brendan Dillon has gotten better throughout the course of the season. I think he's really done a great job. And Martin Jones has showed that he can play elite as any goaltender in the NHL. And so if they can continue to build that confidence they built from game one in the regular season and carry it into and build upon it here in round number two against Nashville, boy, this could be a dangerous team here that could continue to move on here in the playoffs.
0: We are all very, very happy that you're with us tonight, folks, as we've got game number one between the Sharks and the Nashville Predators just minutes away. We'll come back with more Sharks warm-up right after this on the San Jose Sharks Radio Network.
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0: A quick lineup note for tonight's game involving the Predators. Craig Smith did not skate in the warning skate this morning, and he is out. That's a bit of a surprise. Pontus Aberg has been recalled, and it looks like he may be making his Stanley Cup playoff debut. But Eric Nystrom is also available for head coach Peter Laviolette, so we'll have to wait for game time. Standing by, head coach Peter DeBoer and coach's chalkboard. Coming up next, right after this, on the San Jose Sharks Radio Network.
4: The San Jose Sharks Radio Network presents Coach's Chalkboard, a look at the game from inside the Sharks coach's office. 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
6: Welcome to Coach's Chalkboard. Round two of the playoffs. Sharks and the Predators, game one at SAP Center at San Jose. I'm Dan Rusinowski, along with Sharks head coach Peter DeBoer. And Pete, every coach knows that even in the playoffs, you have to get better as you go through each game in the playoffs, and you learn something each game. What are the things that you got better at the most and learned the most that you can carry over into round two?
7: Well, I don't know if we got better. I think our consistency in our game, you know, has been there the entire series. And, you know, every game you're making small adjustments or trying to improve some areas of your game. Some areas fall off. Some areas get better. You know, the difference in our power play between game three and game four was noticeable on the scoreboard. At the same time, we didn't do a whole lot differently. We just found a way to put some pucks in the net. So I think that stuff gets a little overblown. I think we're just looking for consistency in our game, and I thought we had that for the most part for five games against L.A.
6: Given the way Nashville plays defensively, obviously every little space of ice is going to be hugely important in this series, but your defense is just as good as theirs, isn't it?
7: I like our defense. I like our team defense. You know, when I talk about defense, I don't talk about just our defensemen. I talk about our group, and we defend as a five-man unit, and I think our group of five that are out there, you know, I think did a real good job against L.A. of limiting shots and limiting time and space. And this Nashville team brings a little bit of a different element with the four defensemen that can jump into the play and create a lot of offense from the back end. I think with L.A. we were dealing with Doughty and a little bit Muzzin, but that was about it. With Martinez out, this group's got a lot more weapons back there that way, so that we're going to have to pay attention to.
6: Well, and you could get caught too. I mean, everybody wants to pay attention to Ellis and to Weber and maybe even a little bit to Ekholm, but this kid Ryan Ellis is a heck of a smart player, isn't he?
7: Ryan Ellis is outstanding. I had him in a world championship, and, you know, I thought he might have been their best defenseman in the first round. So he does it all. Bob Bugner's very familiar with him, won a Memorial Cup with him, and coached him in Windsor. So Bob's been telling us and warning us about his value to their group.
6: Let's talk about what Nashville brings into this game. They're on a real high after winning Game 7. I remember when the Sharks beat Detroit on the road in Game 7, went on to Toronto. They were so jacked up, and they used that to their advantage. How do you take that away?
7: Well, again, we just have to worry about our own game. You know, they're going to be high. They're going to play well. They're going to come out. They're going to be at game speed because they're just coming off of Game 7. So we know all those things. It's got to be on us to get the legs going and get up to that speed as quickly as possible. There might be a little bit of an area in the first period where we have some adjustment to get to that, but I'm comfortable that it won't take us long.
6: It's a confident group. The Sharks are on the ice for Game 1. We've got it next on the Sharks Radio Network.
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0: his left, gives it back to Tour, right circle, shot, score! Carlson shoots, and he scores! Melker Carlson from center ice puts the puck in the empty net. The Albatross from 2014 is going to be shaking off the Sharks' shoulders.
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2: I'm Dan Rusinowski along with Brett Hedekin back at SAP Center at San Jose for game one of what's sure to be an outstanding best of seven playoff series. The San Jose Sharks, who have dispatched the Los Angeles Kings, go up against the Nashville Predators, who beat the Anaheim Ducks. That latter series ending just two nights ago in game seven in dramatic fashion in downtown Anaheim.
3: It was, and it was a good series. Both these teams were physical. I thought Anaheim would be the more physical group, but it was just the opposite, Dan. The Nashville Predators out-hit the hitter, and the Anaheim Ducks, I thought they tried to intimidate. They weren't getting away with anything. And really, James Neal in that first couple games, he was a physical force. And then the defensive core from the Nashville Predators was really good throughout the course of the series, and their goaltender was elite like normal. So it's going to be a lot of the same ingredients here in this series, Dan. Led from their defense and their goaltender.
2: Well, this is a series of survival, and that's really because both teams survived series number one. Yes, the Sharks dispatched the Kings in five games, but that was a very heavy series. And Nick Spaulding, who knows something about survival mode when it comes to playoff performances, talked about that idea with the veterans on both teams that's made them what they are.
4: Yeah, I think, you know, a lot of teams that are left have some veterans that are, you know, obviously, you know, everybody wants to win, but, you know, those veterans have that itch to push further in the playoffs. And I think, you know, we definitely got some in here, and I think they have some over there as well.
2: Well, they did, no doubt about that. What did the Nashville Predators like about their series win in seven games? Here's Barrett Jackman.
5: Yeah, I think we really liked our defensive game. I think in game seven we were hemmed in for a long time, but we weren't giving up a lot of quality chances. So just our team defense and just limiting grade A scoring opportunities was good. Obviously we can get a little bit better, moving the puck out of our zone, making a little bit more patient decisions, and getting some pressure on San Jose tonight.
2: What does James Neal, the real deal, think about the potential Sharks series? Here are his thoughts this morning.
6: We play each other tough throughout the year. I think big thing is like against the Ducks, is you have to go after. You got to be physical on their top guys. You got to go after a guy like Getzlaff. You have to be physical on a guy like Perry. So it's the same with Joe. You got to be on both Joes, especially. You have to be physical on both of them. Burnsy's a guy that logs a lot of minutes in the back. Got to be physical on him. So it's no secret. Guys know who you have to key on more, and they're going to be doing the same to us.
2: One thing's for certain: Nashville is hoping to get more out of its power play. It went 1-for-26 against Anaheim, but Peter Laviolette says there was a reason for that.
7: Some games we had lots of chances. I thought we did a good job on entry and a good job on setup. The one thing that you got to remember is that when we're playing Anaheim, they were the number one defensive team in the league. They were number one penalty kill team in the league. And while we would have liked to have scored five or six power play goals like San Jose did in their first round series, it didn't happen for us. And that was the hand that we were dealt. We worked to find those chances. On some nights, we had lots of looks and lots of opportunities. And then some nights, I got to give Anaheim some credit for the way that they played and the way that they defended on the penalty kill and even 5-on-5. That being said, our power play unit was a top 10 unit in the league. We've got a lot of confidence in our players that we can go out there and generate chances and that we can score goals. We've done it all year, and certainly it matters. You know, your specialty teams matters in a series. So,
2: a lot of good thoughts from head coach Peter Laviolette, but you're used to that, Brett. You played for him in the Stanley Cup championship.
3: Yeah, no doubt about it. He's a veteran coach that's been all the way to the end and one. And he's, I'll tell you, really had a finger on the pulse of our team in 2006. Knew when to poke us, when to pick us up. And I'll tell you, he's a dang good coach. Pete DeBoer has done arguably a greatest, well, he's right up there when you look at all the coaches in the NHL this year and the job that Pete DeBoer has done. He's got his team here, and they're continuing to move forward.
2: We will come back to SAP Center as you can hear the teams hit the ice. First the cheers for the Sharks, and now the boos for Nashville. Back in a moment on the Sharks Radio Network. Welcome back to SAP Center at San Jose, and the crowd is rocking and it's rolling just before game number one of this great series that's already a buzz in Silicon Valley with the Sharks and the Predators. Right now, let's go to ice level and listen to the national anthem as performed today by Jessica Johnson.

0: Nice job by Jessica Johnson as she gets a hand from the crowd here at SAP Center. And now it's time for the starting lineups for game number one. 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For the Sharks, in goal, wearing the teal to our left, it's Martin Jones. Great record, stopped 91.2% of his shots in the series against the Kings, and he looks cool as a cucumber getting set for round number two. On defense, Coach Peter DeBoer goes with Brendan Dillon and former Maple Leaf Roman Polak. Up front, Logan Couture at center ice, along with Joel Ward on the right, and Jonas Donskoy, one of the great stories of the year for the Sharks, on the left.
1: Starting for the Nashville Predators, Dan Pekkarinen, the 6'5" frame. Up front, Mike Fisher centering Colin Wilson and Victor Arvidsson. At defense, well, the steady Shea Weber and Roman Josi. Should be a good series here, Dan.
0: And here we go with a face-off at center ice. Referees tonight are Brad Watson and Steve Kozari. The linesmen are Michel Cormier and Steve Fly Like an Eagle Miller. Puck has been dropped and the Predators control. Right away, Josi is body checked there by Ward as he dumps one into the offensive zone, right side of Martin Jones. Colin Wilson, with a great first-round series, drops it back to Mike Fisher, and Fisher shoots from the near side. Screen set up in front, stick save made by Martin Jones, and it bounds to the near corner. Crowd into it right away, but so are the Sharks and the Preds. Logan Couture on the ice, knocked down there. Arvidsson checking him. Polak couldn't clear. Fisher on the point shoots, and it's gloved and covered up by Martin Jones just 33 seconds after the opening faceoff.
1: Well, two opportunities really created on a really lackadaisical play from Logan Couture. Turnover in the defensive zone. Had that puck. It was a D-to-D pass. Moved up to Couture, and he didn't even look. He just kind of backhanded it. Turned the puck over. Got out to the point. One shot. Another shot was created. Martin Jones had to be sharp on that last one. Came up high. Gloved it. Nonetheless, can't make turnovers like that early in a hockey game, particularly when you got a Nashville Predator team who's got a little bit of momentum coming off that series.
0: After round number one, the only way you can get a Sharks broadcast is to listen right here on our flagship station in the Bay Area or on one of our many San Jose Sharks radio network affiliates from Sacramento to Fresno to Modesto, all over Northern California, Eureka, Arcata, and also Lakeport and Clear Lake. Right now, we've got the Sharks and the Preds on the ice. Face off right side of goaltender Martin Jones, cleared back to center by the Preds. Bounce back in now by Nashville, and the Sharks' deep pair of Vlasic and Braun goes to work. Thornton, Hurdle, and Pavelski are out there, and they dump into the offensive zone, and right away, there's Pekkarinen out of the net, making the stop and handling the puck like a defenseman. Spun it around. Not out. He's got to make the save now. Shot by Braun right on. Good stop, and Hurdle was there for the rebound. Couldn't get it. Lucky for the Predators that Ryan Johansson could skate it out. He got as far as the Sharks' blue line, but it stopped there as San Jose looks to make the first line change.
1: Well, it was good play right there. Good shot. Rebound kicked right off of Pekkarinen, and that wasn't one for the take, and nobody could cash in on it.
0: Back inside the Sharks' territory to the right of Jones, grabbed by Marlowe. Marlowe fires it forward, intended for a breaking Nieto at center ice, but it's too far. Rene handles it behind his own goal, spikes it over to the near corner, but it's stopped there now by defensive center Mike Ribeiro, and Ribeiro behind the net will drop it off, and Anthony Bitetto at a pretty good first round series against Anaheim will start up for the Nashville Predators. Cleared back to center ice off the right boards, batted down there by Martin of the Sharks. Martin spins it down. This is going to be icing against San Jose. Bit of a misfired pass there as Martin tried to hurry it down the boards, and they whistle things down. Want to also welcome some new listeners to our broadcast tonight. Throughout this series, we're going to be having a lot of people tuning into our Sharks Radio Network broadcast north of the border. So we welcome the Sportsnet Radio Network listeners across Canada for this broadcast this evening.
1: All right, welcome, Canada. Welcome in on a great series here, Nashville Predators, San Jose Sharks.
0: Face-off drop, left side of Martin Jones. No score, minute 5 gone by. Now minute 50 actually gone by in period number 1. Sent in by Nashville around the boards. Josi to Weber, checked by Nieto. Backhands down the boards to James Neal. As Yarncroke in front, went back to the point. Yarncroke trying to get around Patrick Marleau as the puck came through, but it bounced into Jones and he tipped it aside as Marleau applies the check. But it was Marleau that went down. He's got to get back up quickly. Line change for the Sharks as Melker Carlson is already on. He drives one into the offensive zone. It'll be stopped there by Pekkarinen. And the line change gets completed now for San Jose as Chris Kearney steps onto the ice along with Tommy Wingles and Nick Spaulding. For the Predators, it's Erik Nystrom in his first playoff game, added at the last minute, playing with Paul Gostad and Colton Sissons. And they combine with the defense to clear one all the way down. That'll be icing against Nashville. But that brings us to the roster report brought to you by Kaiser Permanente, team physicians of the San Jose Sharks. Craig Smith not able to play for the Preds, did not participate in the morning skate. And briefly, they recalled Pontus Åberg, and he skated this morning. But going with experience, Coach Peter Laviolette had Nystrom in his back pocket, ready to go. He's played against the Sharks in the playoffs before. Off the draw now, sent back to center ice. Dillon shoots one in, and back to get it there, Pecorine. But we have a whistle, and apparently the Sharks were offside, so they're going to whistle it down and bring it back to center.
1: Yeah, Dillon just rolled over his stick there at the blue line, then he shot it back in and didn't tag up in time. Sharks go offside, but back to Craig Smith. Yeah, in that game three, Danny only played a minute, 5 seconds in that game three, then didn't play games four and five, played game six and seven, but obviously something's ailing him to keep him out of the lineup.
0: Well, he only had that 1 minute shift in game number three that you talked about, and obviously it must be related to that. I'm certain it's not a new injury. Sent back in now by the Predators as we get back to action. No score in the first. Sharks cleanly move it out. Pavelski, the captain, bumped by Wilson. Shoveled it over to Hurdle. Now to Pollock, moving across the line. Gets the shot away, but it's knocked away in front of the net and went wide. Behind the goal line, Hurdle. Such a factor in the LA series. Digs it free. Pollock on the point. Couldn't hold it in. That's offside. Pollock was trying to sell the idea to Steve Miller, the linesman, that the puck stayed in the zone, but apparently not. Pollock is upset now with Michel Cormier, too, as he makes his way off the ice and back to the Sharks bench.
1: Well, those are the little things that when you haven't maybe played for a couple of days, Dan, that you're just a little bit off. Those are two times. Dillon on the first time where rolls over his stick, a perfect pass coming out to him, just doesn't handle it. Roman Pollock on that time creates another offside, but nice little shift there from that Thornton, Pavelski, and Hurdle line there on a nice offensive cycle.
0: Faceoff dropped, and now the Preds skating from right to left, get it to the red line and shoot one in. Left side of Martin Jones, Nashville in four checking there with Paul Gostad, trying to work it over to Sissons, but the puck poked around him, and Paul Martin will calmly circle away from the players, create some space for himself, walk in front of his own net, and toss to the right, and here comes the man with Sisu, Jonas Donskoy, skating down the right wing. Tried to drop it into the offensive zone, but he's checked there by Matthias Ekholm. So Brent Burns in the neutral zone recovers and drives one back into the Preds' end. Batted down there by Donskoy. Couture tries to make the play, but basically put it into a position where Ward couldn't get control of it. Now it's loose, kept in by the Sharks momentarily, but it'll be picked back up, and Ekholm able to bounce one out. Couture trying to provide some value there with a body check on Ekholm, but the puck went down the ice into the Sharks' zone, and Brett San Jose's changing.
1: A little uncharacteristic here for the Sharks early on in this first period, Dan. They're turning that puck over earlier, but not moving the puck to the right open man.
0: And now, uncharacteristically, a fall down for Justin Braun as he tried to sweep it away from Philip Forsberg. That gives Forsberg the chance to break into the Sharks' zone. But what a job by Marc-Edouard Vlasic to poke it away. And now it's a break for Carlson. A breakaway by himself into the zone. Backhander. Save. He goes for the rebound and fires it. The net's off the moorings. It looked like it was knocked off deliberately. And no penalty is going to get called. The puck is blown dead after a brilliant play by Vlasic and a tremendous job by Carlson to try to jam it in.
1: Well, the officials are talking about it now. And that was Boteto who was trying to get back after the breakaway from Elker Carlson. And Melker Carlson's kind of getting tugged at from behind by Boteto, and he doesn't even go into the net because he was going over to the right as Carlson was trying to backhand that on the goaltender Pecorine. And then Boteto just comes barreling in and knocks the puck off before Carlson could shoot it into the empty net there, because down and out was Pecorine from Boteto, the defenseman.
0: That was Philip Forsberg who lost it to Vlasic, but then Vlasic made a brilliant play on Barrett Jackman to backhand it around, and Carlson, reading that beautifully, was at full speed, moved into the offensive zone, and then the chance. And now the question is, did Boteto deliberately knock the net off the mooring? His glove came into it, but now they're going to talk about it, I think.
1: Yeah, this should be a delay of game or a penalty against the Nashville Predators, because after the backhand went on Pecorine, it was still in front of the goal line, and he had an opportunity to shoot that into the empty net because Pecorine was down and out.
0: Did the puck cross the goal line, too, for Melker Carlson as the net was getting knocked off? That's another factor that they can definitely review, and that's exactly what they seem to be doing right now, as all of the officials are right inside the referee's crease at the edge of the penalty box, looking at their own iPad of data and replays that they have at their disposal.
1: Well, I'm going to tell you what, Pecorine's right leg, Dan, as he was just trying to go last-ditch effort, his leg was up in the air. That puck had crossed the goal line and hit the back of his leg, but I think the net had come off because of Boteto's body force coming into Pecorine and the net. And so I don't know if this will be conclusive, but shouldn't that be a penalty?
0: but you can't review that. That's got to be a referee's decision, but you can review whether or not the puck is a goal or not. And I think this is what they're talking about right now, as they are continually speaking over whatever way they can get to Toronto and whatever way they can get upstairs to Larry Warner. But 4 minutes and 30 seconds into the first period, we've got our first controversy of the series.
1: Yeah, well, Patrick Marleau, after that poke check off of Philip Forsberg from Marc-Edouard Vlasic, it was a one-on-one battle, and Marleau just blew up the forward from the Nashville Predators. That puck popped loose and went on a little partial out in the neutral zone there by itself, and that's where Carlson sped out and got that puck and took off with it, and that's where he created that breakaway.
0: Well, we're going to find out about it in just a few moments as the discussion is getting longer, which means the controversy must be getting larger. And so we'll just have to await the decision here as the Sharks play the Predators in Game 1 of this best-of-seven series. San Jose has played the Predators twice before. Patrick Marleau is the man of the series. Of course, that was 9 years ago. 10 games for Patrick Marleau, 10 goals against the Predators in the playoffs. And on the flip side, Joe Thornton, 10 games against Nashville, no goals, 10 assists. Mostly on goals by Patrick Marleau at the time, as I recall.
1: Well, you know that he was going to be a factor in the series, and Patrick Marleau already in this game created that little breakaway from Melker Carlson, had a good physical on that first shift that he had a couple of good hits. And so Patrick Marleau, you're right, he's had some success against Nashville, 14 points, as you mentioned, Dan, 10 goals in those 10 games. And let's hope he can continue that forward here in this series.
0: Well, as they review the play down on the ice, we want to remind everybody that you've got to be there to experience the battle for the hardest trophy to win in all of sports. SJSharks.com, your source for tickets. Now they're saying no goal. They come out as they make the ruling. Brad Watson, the referee, saying apparently the puck did not cross the goal line before the net was off the mooring. And they can't review penalties in the instant replay, so they did the best they could for the review, but obviously there's some guys in striped shirts that are writing down some numbers and names as head coach Peter DeBoer looking on rather impassively behind the Sharks bench right now as they get set for the faceoff. Joe Thornton's on the ice after that lengthy rest. Right side of Pecorine. Puck dropped, and it's controlled by Nashville. Cleared back to center ice. Knocked down there by Brent Burns, but threw it across the rink. Giveaway. James Neal, not the guy you'd want to intercept it. Walked in and fired a shot, but it went high and wide off the glass behind Martin Jones. San Jose able to poke it out. Pavelski played the bouncing puck. They calling him for a hand pass when he hit it with his skate?
1: First of all, that was an incredible knockdown from Joe Pavelski. It was a pass up in the air. He actually knocked it with his stick at the red line, but then he kicked it with his skate into the neutral zone right at the faceoff dot in the middle of the ice, and that's where Tomas Hertl picked that puck up. And now he's trying to talk to Brad Watson on that, where he didn't see him kick the puck there to negate the hand pass.
0: For those soccer fans out there, it was one of those outside of the foot plays that is always impressive in the beautiful game. And in the game of hockey, it's pretty impressive too. No score in the first period, 15:05 to go. They drop the puck and the Preds control. They move it from right to left down the right wing side. Johansson, Yarncroak, and Neal, the combination up front. Couple of changes for this team, coached by Peter Laviolette, with the injury to Craig Smith not allowing him to skate in game number one. Cleared back out to center ice by the Sharks, but batted back the other way by Barrett Jackman. Jackman and Pitino out there defensively for the Preds. The Sharks going with Vlasic and Braun on D. Tierney up front with Spalling and Wingles. Neutral zone clear by the Sharks. Nice job by Tierney to get in the way of Jackman at the Preds line. Settled down by Wingles. Pardon me, Donskoy just jumped on for Wingles on the left wing side, but then he lost it on the stick check, and the Predators skate out. They've got Mike Fisher on the ice with Colin Wilson. Moving into the Shark zone with Victor Arvidsson. They dump into the left wing corner. Wilson used a big body, but he lost the battle award, and here come the Sharks. Donskoy in the middle of the ice, flicks one into the offensive zone. Held up there by Ekholm, just barely legally. Went behind the net. Good body check by Joel Ward, hammering Ryan Ellis, and down he went to the roar of the crowd. Sharks pick the puck back up. This is a good shift for Joel Ward as he wins another battle with Ellis in the left corner. Throws a brilliant pass back to the point. Pollock stops it, shoots it. Glove save made there by Pecorine with traffic and maybe a deflection in front. A break in the action. Tonight's game number one from SAP Center at San Jose has 6 minutes and 9 seconds gone by in the first period. There's no score. We'll be back on the San Jose Sharks Radio Network. Nothing the score. Face off won by the Sharks. Joel Ward with a great shift to get things started. Gets the drawback. Shot went wide. Logan Couture flicks into the corner off the skates of Donskoy, but there's Ward again grinding it out with Gostad. Puck loose behind the net, grabbed in the right corner finally by Donskoy, and he spun off the check from Yosi, but then ran into Forsberg's stick, so the Predators get a reprieve and skate out right to left. Into the offensive zone comes Mika Salamaki. Down the right side, dropped it back to the point. Ryan Ellis trying to negotiate his way there through Ward, can't do it. And the Sharks able to clear back to center, and the Sharks will get a change as the Preds retreat to their own blue line.
1: Well, I like Peter Laviolette keeping Joel Ward, Couture, Donskoy right out there again. They had a good shift, Dan. That's something that he's been doing all season long, keeping guys on the ice that have got their legs tonight. They definitely got their legs there on that couple shifts.
0: Carlson had the breakaway last time he was on the ice. This time he tips one down the right wing boards for Racing Nieto. He gets into the corner, checked, and in front, Patrick Marta was reaching for it. But Anthony Bitetto gets a fortunate bounce, and he backhands one in the air back out to center. And that's where Carlson batted one down at the blue line. And he kind of got sandwiched there by his fellow countryman Mika Salamaki. The play continues with the Predators controlling on the far side of the ice. Lifted to the Sharks line by Bichetto. Moving in. Neal gets a shot. That's a low pad save by goaltender Martin Jones. Rebound near side. Grabbed now by Braun. Chased by Neal up the ice. Braun gets to the red line and shoots one in. It goes around the boards behind Pecorine. And Joe Thornton on the ice now in forechecking, looking for Hurdle in the corner. That's a good step in front there by Nashville's defensive center, Ryan Johansson. Preds can't clear, though. Thornton goes into Hurdle. Had a man, Pernelski, in front. Tried the shot himself as he was tripped there by Captain Shea Weber. But no penalty, and the save by Pecorine. The puck went wide. Rebound grab by Yossi. All kinds of action in the first period. Nothing, however, in game number one. Preds dump behind the Sharks' net. Good energy there for Yarncroak. Cycles it backwards. Neal loses on the check to Justin Braun. And Braun cuts behind the net and sends it forward out of the stick of Hurdle, who knows his line mates are changing, so he's going to protect the puck on the near boards against two Preds.
1: Good play there by Braun. He was already engaged with Yarncroak, and then finally that puck popped loose onto Neal's stick. He poke checked it off of his, got that puck back, and broke the puck out. Nice play.
0: And a nice job by Pollock to delay a little bit so Braun could get off the ice on the change. Now he's joined by Dillon, who gets the pass. Dumped in by San Jose from the red line. Wingles poked at it, got it toward the front of the net. Knocked down by Arvidsson, and he saved an opportunity there. But Nick Spaulding, the former Predator, goes into forecheck. Predators move it out. Skating right to left. Here comes now Wilson across the San Jose line. Looks for the play. Dillon went for the hit on Arvidsson, but missed. And the Sharks managed to grab it and scoot it out to center. Brendan Dillon's going to connect on some of those, and they are going to hurt, but good to see that he's trying to be a difference maker, as he talked about in our Sharks warm-up pregame show.
1: Yeah, it's about taking the hits when they're there, not running out of position to go chase and find a hit. When it's there, make it count.
0: Predators have better puck control lately. 0-0 the score about halfway through the first period. Eric Nystrom in his first playoff game of the year throws it back to Jackman on the point in the Sharks zone. Sends deep into the right corner. Gostad, the big guy, is there. He cuts up the boards, then reverses behind the net. Nystrom has. Walks to the near side. Checked there by Burns. Sissons behind the net. Beat Couture to the puck. Got it back to the point for Nashville. And it's Jackman who's got to keep it in with a backhand flip of the stick. Back to the left corner. Nystrom against Martin one-on-one. Eric Nystrom able to grind it up the near boards, but good coverage by Donskoy. Beat Gostad, got a stick in the way. Nice job by Jonas Donskoy there, very subtly. Got it down the ice, and it's inside the Predator zone back behind Pecorine. That's where Carlson picks up. Went back to the point. Braun the drive from the point. That went wide, and you know what? A couple of Predators defensemen could have deflected that toward their net with their skates, but they did the best that they could to keep the skates away from the disc, and Nashville was able to clear it out.
1: Good job by Melker Carlson from the goal line. Got it out to his defenseman there, Justin Braun on the right side. Didn't waste any time. Got it back to the front of the net. That's what the Sharks have to do. Utilize their defenseman there in the offensive zone.
0: Meanwhile, the Sharks start to break it out, but a pass misfires in the neutral territory. So a backskating Yossi and Weber control and converge for the Preds. Yossi can really move. He's at center. Looks on the right wing side for Ribeiro. Stepping up there, old Vlasic checked it away. Loose puck behind the Sharks' net. Grabbed there by Salamaki. Gave it away to Vlasic, but he in turn was checked. And Forsberg ends up with it in the right corner. Turn, shoots, save made. Severe angle stopped there by Martin Jones. Rebound, Salamaki now over to Forsberg. Gets hooked to the ice. It's going to be a penalty against the Sharks as the touch made by Patrick Marto. And the two-minute penalty called at 10:52. We will get our first power play of the series, and it will go to Nashville as the Sharks will put a man, Melker Carlson, into the penalty box. Break in the action. No score. Our coverage of game number one continues from SAP Center on the San Jose Sharks Radio Network. Nothing the score. We thought it might be a hooking penalty on Patrick Marleau, but it turns out to be a tripping penalty on Melker Carlson at 10:52. Off the faceoff, no score in game one, and Logan Couture bounces a long one down the ice. That'll be fielded baseball style by Pecorine, and he dropped one down away from Couture, and the Predators move it out. That was kind of spectacular.
1: Yeah, Couture just kind of launched it from the red line in on Pecorine. He gloved it and then threw it, like you say, baseball style, like a second baseman over to the shortstop and over to Ekholm in the corner.
0: Well, power play is an area for improvement for Nashville. Number 10 overall in the NHL in power plays in the regular season. They went 1-for-26 against Anaheim in their series. Let's see how the Sharks PK guys can do against this group. Right now, the Preds throwing it around. Neal in front of the net had too much time, and he missed the net. Lucky for the Sharks there as he got bumped at the last second by Martin. But still, Neal had all kinds of time to the left side of the Sharks' goal. Work free now by Johansson. Back to the right point, Ekholm. Back to the right circle, Johansson. Cross ice, Ellis. Fake the shot back, Ekholm. Drive, save made by Martin Jones from 60 feet out. Sharks clear it out.
1: Good shot by Ekholm right there from Nashville, but Couture had gone down to block that shot, laying down on the ice, and that's where Martin Jones kind of knew it was coming up high. Got a good blocker save on that upper right-hand shot.
0: And now, here come the Predators on the attack on the power play. Sharks penalty killing brought to you by Skip's Tire and Auto Repair Centers. Preds dump in. Tierney, nice job there. Skip would have been proud of him. Sent all the way down the ice by Chris Tierney.
1: Good job by Vlasic there to keep that puck moving along the wall. Tierney gets to it first before the defenseman and gets it down.
0: Vlasic is on his game already, as now here come the Preds back in on the man advantage. 20 seconds to go on the power play for the Predators. Josi cross ice, right point to Weber. Now to Forsberg, now to Wilson. Sends a pass through traffic, back to the point Weber. Rink wide to the right side. Josi walks to the circle and shoots, deflected, and the puck is out of play.
1: One of the things Peter Laviolette talked about this morning, Dan, is the fact that they only scored one power play goal in that last series against Anaheim. It's something they definitely have needed to work on. So, hey, this morning in the pregame skate, they got done doing most of their warm-up, and then right away they went down and worked some power play to try to get this power play unit going for the Nashville Predators. So far, so good for the kill for the San Jose Sharks.
0: Hey, welcome to the Pacific Division. The Sharks had 27 less practices in the regular season than did the St. Louis Blues. There were a lot of things that Pete DeBoer had to do in morning skates, too.
1: No doubt about it. You got to take advantage of the time you have with allowing your players to get rest. And I think rest has really helped the Sharks this year.
0: Faceoff drop left side of Martin Jones. No score in the first. 4 seconds to go in the penalty to the Sharks. One last chance for Weber. Fanned of the puck. It's knocked wide on the deflection as Carlson's back on the ice. But here's Josi shooting it from the point. It's wide off the end board. Right to Nick Spaulding, and he calmly tapped it off the boards and got it out.
1: A couple of good shots there by Roman Josi pulling the trigger up top. That's the first thing you can do to get your power play going is start shooting more from the point. Good job by Martin Jones there to see that traffic and get that puck coming through that traffic.
0: Body check by Joe Thornton there against Roman Josi at the end of the shift, at least for Josi. But the Preds get it in deep, and an angle shot by Yarncroke. Stop, great save by Martin Jones as he slid to his right and stopped. A wraparound attempt by Victor Arvidsson.
1: Arvidsson's a hard-working player for Nashville. He tries to do that one. Oh, here we go.
0: Headman feed. Breakaway knocked down by Pavelski. Fires, and I'm not sure if the defensive player Ellis got a piece of that with a stick, but it ended up going high and wide and off the glass.
1: How about Joel Thornton finding Pavelski streaking down there and just bouncing. Wouldn't lay down for him before Pecorine got in tight.
0: Well, things are starting to crank up here at about the 13-minute mark of the first period. Sharks nothing, Predators nothing. Shots 9-5 in favor of Nashville. Some of those opportunities on the one power play the Predators have had. But boy, I'll tell you what, there's room to skate, and it's being earned by both teams. Ellis behind his own net. He's one of the smartest players on this Nashville team. Had a great first round against Anaheim. Sends it up forward. Ekholm got the pass, lost it. Now Nystrom with the hit on Ward knocks him down. They push and shove as the Predators shoot one back down the ice. That'll be icing against Nashville with 5:39 remaining in a scoreless and really intense first period of game one.
1: Well, Nystrom, I'm sure, is getting back Joel Ward for that good hit behind the net on Ellis. On Ryan Ellis. That was a good kind of shoulder-to-shoulder right behind Pecorine there. And then Nystrom there at the blue line, giving a good shoulder back to Joel Ward. So already we're seeing hit for hit here in this series.
0: Yep, it's going to start cranking up. Right now, faceoff coming up to the left side of Pecorine. Pekka has had some injury problems the last couple of years, but boy, he has looked strong here this postseason. Joel Ward takes the faceoff, goes against Gostad. Gostad's a good faceoff man, wins that draw. Puck is flipped in the air, and that must have deflected, and it went up in the air over the glass and into the crowd off of a stick from one of the Predators. But there won't be a penalty. Instead, we've got a break in the action. Tonight's game number one is coming to you from SAP Center at San Jose. The score, the Sharks nothing, the Predators nothing. This is playoff hockey on the San Jose Sharks Radio Network. They are very quick to react to anything that happens, even under the heaviest of pressures in their own zone. Nashville got it back to center ice. Braun chips it back into the Preds' end, but Michel Cormier, the linesman, has his hand in the air and whistles things down for offside.
1: Well, getting back to what I was trying to get to there before that little chance on goal there, Dan, and I think they're just moving the puck at times like they had a few days off, where they're just getting rid of it before they actually get their head up and find the open man. But for the most part, I think they've executed on a few plays here in the offensive zone. They're making some good cycle plays in the offensive zone, and I think that's where the series is going to be won if the Sharks can hold on to that puck and make and grind down these defensemen from Nashville.
0: Face-off drop, Predators control. They have it in the neutral territory. Mike Ribeiro, always a thorn in the side against the Sharks, able to dump one down, and it's sticked away easily by Martin Jones. Left it behind the net for Paul Martin, and the Sharks break out quickly. But a Matt Nieto pass from Marteau missed him. Kind of got a stick lifted there by the D, and Marteau with a good rush down the ice, heading for the puck in the offensive end. Play continues. Fighting for it there, Jackman. Work free behind the net. There's Carlson rushing in, hit by Pichetto, but Marteau's right there to get a piece of it. Now Carlson finishing off Pichetto behind the net, but good pursuit by Pichetto. Kicked the puck with his skate, got it around the boards, and now the scrum moves to the near side boards. Marteau hit there by Jackman, but Marteau worked it free, couldn't control it, and now it's taken back by Salamaki. He rushes through center, crisscross dropped, and the shot there by Ribeiro. Long distance save by Martin Jones. Bit of a weird ricochet to the right wing corner. Settled there by Philip Forsberg, and he backskates and throws toward the net, kind of on a set play with Nashville forwards setting up traffic in front. Forsberg delaying a bit and then tossing a soft one to the net. Tried to get the deflection, didn't get it. Bodies are flying around. Obviously, Paul Martin's a target. He's been getting bumped. Wilson against Carlson near side. Good job by Melker Carlson. And it's cleared by Nieto, but Joe Thornton on the change couldn't get the pass. You know why? Because hard-working Victor Arvidsson was there to make the play. Now he tosses one hurdle, one times it across the rink, and Polak at the red line sweeps one into the offensive zone. But that's a giveaway because Pecorine's out of the net, spins it off the glass, and gets it right out. And so on a dump-in for the Sharks that normally results in at least a cycle, the Predators able to smoothly get it out of the zone. And now they put the pressure back on at the Sharks line. But Nashville needs a change. Head coach Peter Laviolette pulling off the Mike Fisher line, and the Sharks taking off the Joe Thornton group. Stepping out there now, Wingles, Spaulding, and Tierney. Behind the San Jose net, Polak and Dillon send it forward. And it's back down the ice off of Polak's pass. And the Preds pick back up, and now they'll get called for icing as they misfire trying to take advantage.
1: Sharks trying to do that little stretch pass there out in the neutral zone, and both these teams, when they get set up behind the net for the setup breakout, there's really no passes available, and Brendan Dillon does a nice job of stretching the zone, far bank pass indirect off that near side wall here out towards the far blue line, and that's where they create a little bit of traffic there on the defenseman from the Nashville Predators, and then they ice it. So here, faceoff, see if they can win one.
0: Thornton does win it. Nothing the score. Here's Martin shooting it from the left boards, right on net. Pecorine dropped to his knees and made the stop. I want to remind fans, you should guarantee yourself playoff tickets for the Sharks Cup run and enjoy 12 new benefits and incentives only available to Sharks 365 members. 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Gotta love the intensity of the fans. They're here. We've had a good start to the game. Sharks win the draw. Thornton gets it back. Shot there by Martin. Oh, that just got tipped wide. Inboard Karam. And Pavelski gets a chance. Stopped by Rinne. Rebound on the point. And Burns shoots it wide of a net. What a chance for Joe Pavelski on that play. But Pekka Rinne, who played with Pavelski in Belarus, was equal to the task. And it's cleared back down the ice by Nashville. Not far enough for icing. So Burns and Thornton try to make the play to each other. Batted down by Hurdle, took it away from Johansson, and Hurdle moves into the offensive zone for a shot on net. That'll be turned aside with a blocker board save by an alert Rinne. Hurdle right into the corner boards to get it against Weber. Tomas Hurdle showing his strength against a very strong defenseman right now. Hurdle knocked down to the ice, still battling for the puck as he's sort of on his side, still kicking it forward and protecting it. And now Thornton and Wingles are in there to try to make the play. Wingles checked by Weber. Now moving over Thornton. Hurdles back on his feet. What a great battle in the left wing corner. and Hurdle got it back to the point. Vlasic the shot, tipped on net by Thornton, and a great save by Pecorine. What a job in the corner by Hurdle, by Thornton, and then what a deflection by Thornton in front.
1: Really good play by Tomas Hurdle. You're right, it was right in the corner there, Dan, where he set up the tripod, and Big Shea Weber's trying to come in to move Tomas Hurdle, and he didn't move him. He protected the puck, finally got some help from Wingles and Thornton. Eventually, that puck came out. They threw it out to the defenseman. Vlasic went right back to the front of the net on a redirect, kind of a tip play. And boy, Pecorine had to be sharp on that redirect from Joel Thornton.
0: Off the draw, Vlasic a shot. That didn't miss by much from the left point. Braun pinches in, keeps it in play. Wingles on the right corner boards trying to get it. Couldn't do so as he's checked there by Ekholm and by Wilson. And the Preds spin it behind the net, and a pass by Ellis will go off a stick and bounce back to center ice. Now to a minute 30 remaining in period number one. Wingles is still in L.A. mode as he shoots one in. Doesn't realize that Pecorine is an outstanding puck-handling defenseman, but I think he'll be reminded of it when he gets back to the bench. Meanwhile, here's a pass for Fisher, making a spin move on Braun. Justin Braun did a good job influencing the play there, and it's behind the net, but Wingles lost it in his skates. It came back to the point. Ellis keeps it in play, and now Wilson goes against Vlasic in the right-wing corner of the Sharks zone. Preds cycle. Fisher keeps it going down low. Now in the right corner, taken back with a minute to play by Neal. Makes the move on Braun. Shoots one with Fisher in front. I think Wingles deflected that. It wound up going wide. Spalding, nice grab of the puck in the middle of the ice. Poked it over to Tierney, gets the puck out. It's not far enough for icing, line change coming.
1: Good battle by Braun and against James Neal there in the corner. I don't think Neal knows how good a defenseman Justin Braun really is.
0: Down to 38 seconds left in the first. Here's Josi on the rush, gets by Burns, cuts back behind the Sharks net, sends out to the slot. Here's Neal shooting it. Great save, Martin Jones. Great check on the rebound. I think that might have been either Donskoy or Martin to poke it away. And now with 25 to go, Donskoy, lead for Burns, moving in, he'll be checked by a breaking Forsberg, forcing Burns to fan on the puck. 15 seconds to go in the first period. Knocked down, Couture, centering feed, knocked away. Ward to the point, Martin in front, Ward tried to tip it, it's wide. 8 seconds to go, one more chance for Couture. 4 seconds left, Martin to Burns, shoots it, blocked in front by Ribeiro. Burns shoots, glove save at the horn, made by a sprawling Pecorine. And I don't know if that shot's going to count, Brett, but it was a great stop, and what a push by the Sharks at the end of a scoreless first period.
1: Yeah, that first shot came off of Ribeiro's leg there, popped right back to Brent Burns. He ran up to get that puck off that deflection coming right back at him. Good quick wrist shot. Pecorine stretches out, flashes the leather on a good glove stop there to end the period.
0: Shots on net in the first period, 12-11 in favor of Nashville. A little bit more wide open, perhaps, than you might have thought from two defensively oriented teams. But let me tell you something, folks. Both of these hockey clubs are creating offense, and they are earning every inch that they get on the ice. The goaltenders have been excellent, and this series is off to a roaring start.
1: Roaring start, you're right. A little bit loose there at times, but for the most part, I thought the Sharks created some good offense there. Both goaltenders had to be sharp.
0: When we come back, we'll go to the locker room for a guest from the Sharks. That's next. No score at the end of one period. 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
0: The San Jose Sharks have some outstanding defensemen on their team, and they are going to be really relied on in this series against the Nashville Predators. We are scoreless at the end of one. Let's meet one of those defensemen right now and talk to Marc-Edouard Vlasic, who is our guest with Brett.
1: Thanks, Marc-Edouard, for jumping on with us. Well, give us your assessment after the first period. Was it rest versus rust? I mean, how did you guys feel as a team there through the first 20 minutes?
3: Good. Both teams looked like they had some energy. Both teams are excited to be in the second round, and overall, it's a decent period. I thought both teams kind of eased their way into it with energy, and now both teams are getting going.
1: Looked like you guys really worked the cycle pretty good in that period at times. Is that something that you know, and with they're going to be logging a lot of minutes in those top four guys like Josi and Weber and Ekholm and Ellis. Are you trying to wear those guys down through the course of the series, particularly in the offensive zone?
3: Well, we have to. We don't play them any differently than we did Doughty, and we got Doughty tired, so it's the same thing. But now it's four guys. But the more we can move around the O-zone, the less they can swarm us, get five guys in the corner, and pin us down. So we just have to move our feet.
1: Did Nashville make any changes with their game when you look at from the regular season now to this first period so far? Have you noticed any changes up front from Nashville?
3: No changes. I mean, they're good defensively. They don't need much offensively. You give them one opportunity, they'll bury it and sit on the lead. So they're you know, they're very structured team and very disciplined as well.
1: Yeah, they seem to get the first goal in that.
3: They'll bury it and sit on the lead. So they're, you know, they're very structured team and very disciplined as well.

0: well defensively, and we'll get our chances.
1: Well, thanks for jumping on with us, Mark Edward.
0: Thanks.
1: You got it. Mark Edward Vlasic there, defenseman for the San Jose Sharks. Kind of a solid period from both teams. Both teams had some chances. He confirmed it there, but you're listening to the San Jose Sharks. Come on back. You're listening to the San Jose Sharks Radio Network.
2: Nothing at the end of one. Goaltender Pecorine takes the nets to our left for the second period, and the faceoff is dropped, and here we go. Predators control, moving it down the left wing boards. They're into the Shark zone, but linesman Michel Cormier calling offside. And you know what? My impression was that the Predators won a lot more faceoffs than the Sharks did in the first. Maybe it was just in certain zones, but it wound up 50-50, which is a bit of a surprise to me.
1: Those pivotal faceoffs, Nashville seemed to win. Although the Sharks won a couple there at the end of the period to get a couple shots on goal off those offensive zone faceoffs.
2: They drop it at the Sharks blue line. In goal to our right, Martin Jones looking on as the Sharks get the draw forward. Pollock put it off the stick of Carlson and got it deep to the left corner. Marta went forechecking, forcing Josi to reverse the puck behind his net. Predators try to clear it out, and it went off of Pollock and into the Sharks bench, it appears. And so we get the whistle, and they should move the faceoff outside the zone to center.
1: A good job by the Sharks in the neutral zone to redirect in the corner. And they're trying to keep that puck away from Pecorine. And that's where Patrick Marleau got in on Roman Josi. Had a good check in the corner there. And they had to wrap it hard. That's where Carlson popped it loose. And boy, if he could have got that Pollock at the blue line, he could have got a shot on goal. Hits his glove and goes in the bench.
2: Faceoff drop. Braun and Vlasic are out there now defensively for the Sharks with Hertl, Thornton, and Pavelski up front. Dumped in by San Jose, but going around the glass, it skipped up off a deflection and hit the netting and went out of play. And so they'll whistle it down and bring it back to center ice and do it again. 19:22 left in the second.
1: Vlasic trying to wrist it in high again. No one, Pecorine's going to come out and stop it. Hits the dasher board behind the goal line and goes out of play. Now it's face off at center ice.
2: It'll be Paul Gostad, who's a good face off man for Nashville, going up against Joe Pavelski, the Sharks' captain. First period, Pavelski 0-1 on faceoffs. Didn't take many draws. In fact, he only took one. Pavelski loses this one. Nashville able to gun one into the Sharks zone. Vlasic back to get it. Bodied up there by Colton Sissons. Vlasic took the check, made the play up the boards, but Ellis grabs, shoots, save made. Rebound behind the net. Wraparound attempt by Gostad. That was stopped by a combination of Pavelski and Vlasic. Now coming out Thornton to center. Veering to his right, across the line, gives to Pavelski. Had Hurdle breaking, but the pass diagonally across the rink, hit a skate, and bounced back.
1: Good job by Burns coming off the bench there to track that puck down before Gostad. Boy, Gostad just lost an edge there, went in head first into the boards.
2: Can the Sharks take advantage? Well, Burns overskates in the neutral zone, but as perhaps only he can do, he pivots, grabs the puck, doesn't lose it, and gets it deep inside the Preds zone. Only for a second, though. Nashville able to flick it out to center ice. Sharks recovering it back inside their own blue line. Donskoy, checked by Forsberg, slips away. Knocks it up the right side, and Couture chops a backhand pass down the right boards and inside the offensive end. Boy, Ward has come to play tonight. He goes into the corner hard against Ekholm. Ekholm won that little battle and got it out, but every time Ward is on the ice, the Predators' D are getting really pushed. Ellis now coming back with a hit on Couture as the Sharks dump in, apparently offside against San Jose.
1: That's what they got to do against Ellis. Ward doing a good job so far in the first period and now here in the second. Taking the body on the small Ellis. He took a beating in that Anaheim series, let me tell you. But he's a strong player mentally and physically. But through the course of this series, that 170 pounds is going to be worn down if they can continue to invest. Talk about that as one of my keys here tonight.
2: That's where the depth comes in for the Sharks, too, as Chris Tierney, Nick Spaulding, and Tommy Wingle step out to go up against Johansson, Neal, and Yarncroke. Face off won by Tierney. Slapped in by Braun. Around the boards it goes. Rene's got to stay in the nets. Behind the goal line, Spaulding and Tierney go to work. Tierney fighting hard there against Johansson. Does succeed in getting the puck loose, but Spaulding couldn't get to it. Instead, Jackman able to toss it out. To a breaking Johansson. To the left, Neal. To the right, Johansson. Moves into the zone. Tried to play to the slot to a breaking player, Yarncroke, but it was blocked by a Sharks defensive stick. And now it's kept in barely by Nashville. That's a good job on the left point by Jackman to hold it in play. Left wing boards, Jackman gets it back. Fires the one-time shot, and it's stopped there by an on-his-knees Martin Jones. Johansson and Braun pushing and shoving after the whistle, but that gets broken up.
1: This whole zone time and those opportunities right there from Barrett Jackman. That shot on goal with traffic. Johansson out front. Dangerous shot. Good save there by Martin Jones. All started 200 feet from that shot. where Chris Tierney had the

0: Puck in his feet there, lost it. And then Barrett Jackman was allowed to make an easy pass out of his left side corner across the center of the ice to break that puck out. Tommy Wingles didn't provide enough forecheck there on the play.
1: Sharks poke it forward, and here they come from right to left. Nieto flips to the right. Here's Carlson breaking in. Chops one toward the net. That's scooped up by Pecorine. Not a lot of velocity on that chop there by Melker Carlson, but that was a dangerous chance.
0: Good speed there by Nieto and Carlson pushing back Weber and Josi. Good kind of flip shot towards Pecorine. He just gloves it up and doesn't take any chances there with that puck bouncing all over the place. Just gloves it face off to his left.
1: Patrick Marleau was out to take the draw, and he wins it. Carlson tips it back. Pollock tees up, shoots one. That's blocked. Loose in the right corner. Wilson sends it up the boards. Boy, Carlson, what an effort. Chopped it forward. But now we got a penalty coming up. Is that going to be Melker Carlson going into the penalty box?
0: I think it's going to be Matt Nieto.
1: Yeah, that makes more sense. A trip.
0: Trip on Wilson there. And again, kind of a play where he's going in and trying to forecheck in the corner, and Wilson backing up trips over the stick and the leg of Matt Nieto. He still can't believe it.
1: I can't believe it either. 2:45, the time of this penalty in the second period, and Nieto taking his sweet time going to the penalty box as he wants to look at the replay. And he had some contact, but Wilson spun off and flew to the ice. All right, that's the way they're going to call it. That's the way it is.
0: He was trying to.
1: He got him with his leg, so maybe there is some point to it.
0: He was skating backwards and didn't see Nieto coming from behind, so no doubt you're going to go down on any little hit in the back of the leg. And Wilson spun around and made it look pretty good, no doubt. It was a trip, but that was a borderline call.
1: Face off right side of Martin Jones. The Sharks get the draw back. Behind the net, Burns and Martin combine. Brent Burns, great effort to out-muscle his man and lift one clear all the way down
0: really,
1: with the backhand.
0: Sorry, Danny. Really nice play there. Ribeiro all over his back there, and Burns has kept his feet moving and backhanded up the middle of the ice.
1: This is a pretty talented power play for Nashville. Moving from left to right, Josi give and go, takes it back, moving in, shoots it. And Martin Jones got a piece of the puck, and it trickled on the rebound out.
0: And a good entry right there. Josi came in and kicked it out to the left-hand side with give and go. Good shot, good save by Jones.
1: Carlson and Tierney killing the penalty up front. They do a good job in forcing the Preds all the way back behind their own goal line. Now Tierney's off. Spalding is jumping on. And so Pete DeBoer really showing trust in Nick Spalding all through this playoff. Moving down the left side, it's the Predators. They throw back to the point. Weber looks for Forsberg. Reaches with one hand, couldn't get it. But hustling into the corner to get it is Wilson. Back to Forsberg. Now to the point, Weber. Cross ice, Josi, left wing half-boards. Brilliant pass, cross the ice. Forsberg the shot. That is blocked by an oh-so-calm Paul Martin. Wilson sends it back to the point to Weber. Kept in by the Preds. Sent back toward the point. Josi far side. Not the best of passes. He was looking for Weber or Forsberg, and neither could get it. On the change, the Sharks intercept it. Here's Couture down the left. Shoots, blocked. Ward spins. Tries the shot. Tipped out by Ekholm. The Predators just barely escaped there. Sharks doing a good job shorthanded. 30 seconds left on the penalty against Nieto. Good play in front of the net by Braun to tip it away. Predators set up. Johansson, second unit, shoots one toward the short side. That deflected, went wide, and it bounced off a stick and came out.
0: Boy, Nashville's had some good looks, and actually they've passed up a couple shots, particularly Shea Weber on that power play so far.
1: You don't want to let these guys get going, as here's an opportunity. They score! A rink-wide feed to Mike Fisher is wristed in, and the Predators score on the power play to take a 1-0 lead.
0: Well, too many opportunities in that power play. They had a lot of really good looks. Finally, Johansson from the right side goes through the box, finds Fisher. He's a right-handed shot, gets it, and he just pulls the trigger, goes high on Martin Jones, and beats him on the power play goal.
1: You knew it was going to happen at some point. 20th goal of Mike Fisher's NHL playoff career, second goal of the playoffs. Johansson's going to get that primary assist, and that's just great skill, getting it through a pretty tight seam set up by the Sharks for penalty killers.
0: Well, really loose on that penalty kill, I thought, from San Jose, Dan. And they had an opportunity. It was off the turnover. They had a change there where Couture jumped on the ice, but they turned the puck over and down they went. Now they were kind of reeling as Vlasic tried to jump up in the play and added an attack on that shorthanded opportunity. But, boy, just going to kill the penalty.
1: And now the Predators with a 1-0 lead go to the attack in period number two. That goal at 4:33 on the power play for Nashville. Fisher second. Johansson and Ekholm should get the assists. Back to action. Sharks go to work. Hurdle on the dump in. Hammers Weber. Down he went. Hurdle digs it free. Went back to the point. Pollock the drive. It hit something on the way in. Pecorine made the stop and held on. And the Sharks are nasty and they're intense on the very first shift after giving up the first goal of this playoff series.
0: Well, Shea Weber took a pretty good hit there from Tomas Hertl. It was another good soft chip in the corner. Sharks know the scouting report. They got to keep the puck away from Pecorine. And that was where Weber went back and had to take that puck off the wall. And really good body check there by Tomas Hertl on Shea Weber.
1: And so another case of throwing all the stats out the window. So the Predators are 1-for-26 on the power play. They're not that good, are they? Well, I don't think so. They look pretty solid on the man advantage in two attempts tonight. With Nieto in the box at 2:45 for tripping. The Preds score at 4:33 on the power play. Fisher from Johansson and Ekholm. 1-0 Nashville in game number one. Sharks get control and throw it up the right boards. Couture can't win the battle on the far side. Taken back by Gostad, and he taps a soft one back into the Sharks' end. With the lead, the Predators now ought to hold it. They're a very good defensive club. As now, Dillon is upended there. Could be a penalty here against Nashville. And it will be called. And Eric Nystrom looking a little sheepish as he makes his way back toward the penalty box at 5:31. This is going to be an important Sharks power play coming up.
0: And that was Brennan Dillon kind of had his back to the play. Nystrom comes in, cross-checks him from behind. And the back official could see that plain as day. Nick knocks him down, and definitely an interference call on Brennan Dillon. Not something you want to do if you're Nystrom getting in the lineup here tonight, first game of the playoffs, and you get to go in the box for a bad penalty 200 feet from your own net.
1: Dillon drawing that penalty. Nystrom getting assessed 2 minutes for interference for Nashville at 5:31. Sharks power play is on the ice. This is the first chance that the Preds penalty killers have had to look at one of the best power plays in the game. Sharks went 5-for-21 in the first round. Off the draw, Couture trying the one-time shot. It gets blocked by Salamaki. Now Couture can't keep it in, and it's out.
0: Don't like that decision Couture made on that shot right there, Dan. It wasn't in his wheelhouse. He had to kind of reach for it. And not a great pass from Brent Burns. I didn't like that decision.
1: Burns goes back to Couture, carries up the left wing from the red line, shoots one in, but there's Rinne playing for it. Tried to clear it himself. Burns kept it in. Couture now reaching for the pass, has trouble controlling it. So Marlow keeps his feed going, and Pavelski got it to Thornton in the corner. Right side. Back to the right point for a back skating Burns. To the right circle to Thornton. In front, tipped on net by Marlow. Great save there by Rinne. Held in by Burns. Now Thornton, right circle shot. Blocked there now by Josi. Thornton gathers the rebound, went back to Burns for the shot, blocked in front. Couture holds in. Power play hockey for San Jose. Puck glances off the skate of Couture. Held in by Burns. Now to Pavelski. Now to Couture. Behind the back pass. Burns the shot. Saved. Pavelski poked at the rebound. It's wide. Behind the net Pavelski has. Gives to Thornton on the far side. 55 seconds on the Sharks power play. Couture sneaking in on the back door. Marlow tried to feed it to him. Yossi went down and blocked it. Held in now by Thornton and Burns. Couture in the left circle. Holds the puck. Moves it down the right side of goaltender Pecorine. Put it back to the point, now to Burns. Now to Thornton. He's got Couture. Feeds down low. Pavelski, backhand shot. Save Pecorine. Great effort by Pavelski to keep it in his control. Went back to the point. Burns a drive. Wide. Deflected. Pavelski with 28 seconds on the power play. Backhands to Thornton in the corner. Tremendous pressure by the Sharks power play as Thornton gathers. Shoots. Blocked in front by Josi. Thornton gets it back in the right corner, went back to Burns. 15 on the power play. Burns the shot. That's blocked by Paul Gostad, pardon me, Salamaki, and it's clear.
0: That was Logan Couture. That was could have been maybe a two-on-one, but they were dead tired, thankfully. He would have been off on that two-on-one, and Couture was looking for the bench.
1: Not something you want to see as the penalty expires on Nystrom. Still 1-0 Predators, and Nystrom's out of the box. He's got the puck at his own line. Leads it across the rink. Yarncroak down the left. Carries in. Shoots one. Braun defended, and the puck went high and wide. Can the Sharks get the rebound? Donskoy gathering at center. Left it there for Hertl, who moves down the left wing. Walks into the zone. Shoots one. From the left wing boards. Save made there by Pecorine. Loose puck. Ward in the corner. Grinds it up the boards. Will it stay in? Great job by Vlasic. Stops it with the backhand side of his long reach. And then fed it in deep now to the right corner. But unfortunately, Donskoy couldn't make the play. Lead pass. Breakaway. Forsberg moving in. Loses on the check to Marc-Edouard Vlasic, who got back in the nick of time. That was a Norris Trophy play right there. Now here come the Sharks down the right side the other way. On the offensive zone with 11:40 to go in the second frame. Dumped around the boards. Spalding back to the point. Quick shot, Pollock. Deflected wide. Behind the net, now it's Tierney. Incredible, intense effort here by the Sharks to try to tie the score. But Wingles lost the puck, and it's pushed back out to center ice. Wingles back checks, gets a piece of it, and the Sharks take over. They're down 1-0 to Nashville. 11:20 to go in the second. Little misfired pass at the Preds line. And it'll be tossed back the other way. Both teams making changes, Brett, but what action.
0: What a power play. The full 2 minutes almost in the offensive zone right there. And those are going to wear on Josi and Shea Weber if they're going to have to continue to kill penalties for the full two.
1: Right now, here comes Thornton, skating right to left. Lead pass, hurdle breaking in, gets the shot away on Jackman. Nice low pad save by Rinne. Another drive from the right point by Pollock, missed the net. Thornton keeps it on the left side this time. Bounces behind the goal, Pavelski took it off his stick. Sends it back toward the point. Great knockdown by Arvidsson, 3-on-2 for Nashville. Arvidsson down the left, cross the line, exchanges, moves in front on a Ribeiro pass. Got underneath Pollock, but couldn't get the shot away. The puck rolled through the crease and wide. Predators still threatened. Here's Sisson shooting the puck just wide of the net. Rebound went off a skate. Sharks grab it. Thornton calmly knocks it down, but put it into the skates of Ellis. And so the Preds stop it at the Sharks line, and they'll keep San Jose from changing. Little backhand shot by Sisson, sticked aside there by Martin Jones. Behind the net, Pollock turns into traffic, feeds it over near side. Martin able to get it out. Pavelski knocks it ahead. Nieto with speed carries into the offensive zone, puts on the brakes. Makes the maneuver, throws behind the net, intended for Thornton, but the pass didn't have enough juice on it. 10 minutes to go in the second period. 1-0 Predators. Nashville with the power play goal in this frame by Mike Fisher, his second goal of the playoffs. Dumped in by Nashville. Played there, Rene-like, by Martin Jones up the boards. Vieto fires one in the direction of Marto, but that's too far. That's going to go all the way down, and Sharks will be called for icing as they bring it all the way back.
0: Well, nice play earlier. Nieto just, you said, called it just right. Not hard enough behind the net. That's where Joe Thornton was kind of spinning off, and it was an indirect trying to get to him. Had he got that puck off the end wall and pulled it out the other side, could have had another couple chances there with guys coming off the bench, fresh players, but it was a good read there by Ellis to block that puck off.
1: You know, the last time I had that 10-foot putt, I hit it too hard, so this time I hit it too soft. I just can't get it quite right. Off the faceoff, Weber. Cross ice. Josi, backhand chance, knocked down in front. Forsberg can't make the play. Checked aside by Burns. He and Nieto get it to the right, and Carlson breaks to the red line, and he flicks it in. Pecorine behind his net, stick handling like a defenseman. Goes over to the near side to a man who plays that position, Roman Josi. 1-0 Predators. Josi fed it behind the net. Sharks Nieto couldn't make the play on Forsberg, and here come the Preds. Down the right side, it's Neal. Across the line, little drop past Johansson, gets it back. Neal couldn't shoot it. It came across the rink, and Forsberg does drive toward the net. Stick save made by Martin Jones. Predators cycling. This is a good line. Nice cross-ice pass by Johansson to Josi. He couldn't shoot because Nieto took the lane away along with Burns, and so Josi carried it back to the point, kind of flipped it toward the goal, and the glove save made there, covered by Martin Jones, and play is called with 9:01 left in the second period. Tonight's game number 2 is coming to you from SAP Center at San Jose. The score, the Predators 1, the Sharks nothing. We'll be right back on the San Jose Sharks Radio Network. I'm Dan Rusinowski along with Brett Hedekin back at SAP Center with the score 1-0 Predators. Off the faceoff, left side of Jones. Ellis gets the shot through, and that was a tricky save for Martin Jones, but he's able to cover up as Ryan Ellis again, using his intelligence to get that puck on net.
0: Yeah, really nice faceoff win there by Fisher. And Ellis, he's a right-handed shot. He took about 2-3 steps to the inside, then stopped, quickly brought it back to the right, and then a quick release wrist shot. Boy, nice stop there by Martin Jones through that traffic.
1: Face-off drop, Sharks have it. Ward, checked by Wilson, is able to get it off the boards out to center, but Ekholm slaps it back in for Nashville. And Martin Jones handles it inside the trapezoid. Got it over to the D, and Pollock and Dillon flipped it in the air. Glove down at the blue line of the Preds there by Ekholm. And that was a dangerous opportunity with three Sharks there, but the Preds able to escape and flip it up the right side. Wilson, rink-wide toss, has a breaking Ekholm up ice. Makes the move on Pollock. Pollock against Ekholm behind the net, over to the near boards. Pollock finishes him off a little bit with a check. Not completely, though. Puck skitters free. And it'll be Donskoy and Ward that combine to get it out to center. Good effort by Ward to carry to the red line and shoot one in, but the Sharks are going to lose possession because they need a line change.
0: Yep, and now they're moving it right up to James Neal.
1: Big stretch pass there to Neal on the right. The real deal dumped it into the Sharks zone, and Vlasic misfired on the pass as he took it away. And so the spawning Wingles-Tierney group is out there for San Jose. And they're going up against Johansson, Yarncroke, and Neal. Pretty good line for Preds coach Peter Laviolette. Right now the Sharks have at their own blue line. Spalding got the pass on the right wing side. Banked it forward to Tierney. Moves down the wing. Veers to his right. Then throws a backhand pass behind the net to Wingles. He grabs it and cuts to the corner. Cycles it backwards. Spalding feeds Tierney. Let the puck go. Now he centers it in front. And there breaking in was Wingles. Couldn't get a stick on it. Good idea, though.
0: Tommy Wingles skated right past that puck. That was going to right on his tape with that tap in.
1: Unfortunately, he didn't get a stick on it. But it was a great idea by Chris Tierney and by Nick Spalding. Hurdle down the left side on the change. Pavelski gets the drop. Cross the rink feed. Now Thornton weaving in. Dropped it back. Burns the shot. That's deflected in the air and hit the netting. Back behind Pecorine. A break in the action. Tonight's Stanley Cup playoff game is coming to you from SAP Center at San Jose. 7:10 to go in the second. 1-0 Predators. 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Burns behind the net, centering it. Nobody could get the stick on it. But Pavelski's backing up Burns on the right point, keeps it in play. Shovels it around to the left corner. Now he takes the pass back in the right corner from Thornton. Burns is back on the point. Gets the pass. Shot on goal. That is a good save. Stopped there by Pecorine.
0: Really good cycling the puck. Thornton, Hurdle, and Pavelski there. Finally comes out to Brent Burns. He had more time, I think, than he thought he knew. It got wrapped all the way around the boards. Burns is out on that right point, and before anybody could get back to the front of the net, he just fired it. Pecorine caught that one up high. Made an easy stop there with his chest, but really good cycles play there from all three of those forwards. Are still on the ice. They're keeping them out there.
1: Great to have everybody with us for round two, game number one. Wherever you're tuning in on our flagship station in the Bay Area, or on one of our great affiliate stations all across the state of California, on one of the apps that you have where you can listen worldwide, we've got it. Good chance for the Sharks off the faceoff. Poked toward the net. Pavelski was nearby, but the Predators really escaped in front of the net with a play. Sharks recover in the neutral zone. Dillon, having a strong playoff, walks to the blue line, flicks it in. Now it's in the right corner. Hurdle has been playing with the body hard tonight. He and Pavelski digging at it against Fisher and Yossi. Left side of Pecorine along the boards. 1-0 Predators. Sharks work it loose. Thornton wants it behind the net, but Weber stepped in front of that pass. Shea Weber, the Predators' captain, backhands it forward. And here comes Colin Wilson moving from left to right. Wilson got to the Sharks' line and dumped in on Pollock. Pollock and Dillon converged on the play, and Dillon got it around the boards. Nice read by Nieto to get over there. Grabbed the puck, scooted out to center ice, and he keeps going and takes his own dump in the right corner of the Preds' zone. Nieto puts some steam on the pass. Back on the point, burns the shot. That didn't miss by much. It went wide of a net. Carlson keeps it in behind the goal line. Marlowe's in forechecking, but Anthony Bitetto is able to lift one clear for Nashville. It'll be stopped at the blue line by Martin. Sends it back to the Preds line on the left. Here's Carlson walking in off a skate. Turnaround backhander by Nieto just wide. Burns the shot. That hit a pad in front. Burns, great shot. Kept it in. Great pass through the legs of one of the defenders, Ribeiro. But Marlowe couldn't make the play. Got it out in front of the net off the stick of Carlson. And it's poked out to center. The Sharks have got to pull the trigger there.
0: Yeah, they're pressing big time. And I'll tell you what, Brent Burns is starting to threaten every time he's on the ice, although he turned that one over.
1: And now here come the Predators back the other way. They get as far as the Sharks' line. Wingle stops Salamaki's dump in. Second chance. Salamaki got it deep. And as the Sharks retreat, the Predators change the line. 1-0 Nashville in the neutral zone. Long feed to try to take advantage of the Predators changing, but that turns into an icing call against the Sharks.
0: Yeah, Brent Burns looking for that home run up to Chris Tierney. Had just come off the bench. Fortunately, it was Tommy Wingles coming across. Fortunately, the forward group there of Wingles, Tierney, and Spalding just got on the ice, although Paul Martin and Burns have been out there a little bit of a time here, so they got to win a faceoff and get off.
1: Now Tierney is the man to do it right now against Ryan Johansson. Tierney gets the drawback, but that's a good hustle by Yarncroak to get to the puck first. He's bodied up by Burns. Puck skitters free. Spalding reached for it. Lost it on the check to Ellis. Loose puck. Good battle win by Tierney to flip it out. That's a good job by Chris Tierney. It's going down the ice, but unfortunately it goes all the way down, and so Tierney's going to have to play the faceoff yet again.
0: That was a one-on-one battle. Tierney beat James Neal on a really good, hard physical check, popped that puck loose and got it out. Iced it, yes, but I like that physicality from Chris Tierney.
1: He's going to have to win another faceoff against Ryan Johansson, who stays out with Neal and Forsberg for Nashville. Tierney in the circle, left side of goaltender Martin Jones. Wins the draw. Good job by Chris Tierney. Burns behind the net, banks it off the boards, and gets it down the ice. And this will stop short of icing. So the Sharks very quickly getting a line change as the Predators skate from left to right. Now the right side, Johansson makes the move, checked by Martin. In the slot, Neal had it but lost it. And scooped up now, it's Donskoy carrying it out for San Jose. Bumped by Weber as he reaches the blue line, but Jonas Donskoy just one-hands one into the offensive zone in deep. Sharks can't get it there, lifted clear by the Preds. And the San Jose team able to regroup, but a dump ahead is deflected by Couture all the way down on net. And Pecorine easily steered that aside, and the Preds able to clear it back out. All the way to the Sharks line. Forsberg against Donskoy. Forsberg worked it free. Now it's Braun poking it aside. Justin Braun, good job. Kept it along the boards there so that he couldn't lose control of the puck. Sharks get a breakout, and here's Vlasic shooting one toward the net. Love save made there by Pecorine.
0: I agree with you on that play on the right side there. Braun was under pressure. He weathered the storm, finally gets it all the way across from that just inside his blue line over here to this left side. But boy, if he turned that puck over, that would have been a terrible spot to do so. But Braun stayed with it, got it across the ice, and they finally get that shot by Vlasic to get the whistle.
1: Break in the action. 3:45 to go in the second period. It's 1-0 Predators. Tonight's game is coming to you from SAP Center at San Jose. This is the Stanley Cup Playoffs, and you're listening to it on the San Jose Sharks Radio Network. Welcome back to SAP Center at San Jose, where the crowd is in a frenzy right now. Predators lead the Sharks 1-0, but we've got lots of great action in period number two. The Sharks are out shooting Nashville 25-20 for the game so far. Face off to the right side of goaltender Pecorine. Horton, Pavelski, and Hurdle on the ice with Dillon and Pollock on D.
0: He's put these two defensemen out there with Thornton, Pavelski, and Hurdle a lot this game.
1: Off the draw, Pavelski back, Dillon shoots, blocked by a stick. Pavelski trying to knock down the rebound. Succeeded in deflecting it to the near boards, but Sisson's able to chip it out for Nashville. Pollock and Hurdle handle it in the neutral zone. Now Pavelski circles back to his own blue line. Looks for Thornton, who was stationary on the left wing side, couldn't reach the puck. Finally, it did tip off a stick and go all the way down. And Thornton went for the hit behind the net, but the Predators slipped away. Weber to Sissons. Now Diossi, who jumps up across the Sharks' line, takes the shot, blocked by Pollock. Rebound picked back up. Thornton the hit on Diossi. Weber went back to Beteta on the right point. Actually, that's Sissons who fed the pass over to him. And Beteta was able to keep it in play and dump it back behind the San Jose net. Taken there by Dillon. Sharks down 1-0. Getting a little intense, but the crowd continues its energy here with 2:50 left in the second period. Moving down the right wing side, Carlson lost his man. Salamaki tried to center it, blocked there by Pollock, settled by Hurdle, and he lifts one in the air. It'll be knocked down at center ice by Beteta and Jackman. They send it forward. Ribeiro checked there by Dillon. Carlson got it back, had a chance to dump it in, but a stick hit Ribeiro's. And so it was blocked, and that causes an offside at the Preds' line.
0: Well, I think that the Sharks can continue to build some momentum through their four lines. They've been getting them all on the ice here in this period, Dan. I think they've gained some momentum, 25-20 Sharks advantage in the shot department now. And these last 7-8 minutes, the Sharks have put on a lot of pressure towards Pecorine. He's had to be sharp. And eventually one of those rebounds are going to pop out on the tape of a San Jose Shark.
1: Off the faceoff now, controlled by really no one. Scramble along the near boards in neutral territory. Arvidsson and Fisher, two of the harder workers on Nashville, going against Nieto and Marto. And Martin comes up with the puck. Carlson deflects it to Burns. Long shot from center ice, right on goal. I think they blew that play dead for offside as the save was made by Pecorine.
0: Yeah, I'm going to try to see a replay of that. And Carlson does a good job. It might have been Matt Nieto on this near side trying to jump the gun. I'm not sure why.
1: That was close.
0: It was a long shot from outside the blue line, and he's trying to get in on a, I guess, maybe a potential rebound there. There's nothing there. Pecorine makes a save. Face off in the neutral zone.
1: One by the Sharks, near side. Chip forward by Martin. Nieto is giving chase, but he's beaten to it by Mike Fisher at the near side. And so Fisher backhands behind the net, gets a first pass out there for Ekholm, and here come the Preds. Arvidsson into the Sharks line, flips in the air, gloved down calmly by Martin. Good first pass out to center ice, and here come the Sharks. Nieto to center. Sharks down 1-0. Dumped in. Carlson in forechecking. Hits Ekholm, but Ekholm took the hit like a shock absorber and worked the puck free. The Predators go on the attack quickly, but they're called on the offside at the Sharks' blue line. And that was pretty good play there by the defenseman Ekholm, who's really been impressive every time he's played San Jose.
0: Yeah, he is. And I gained a lot of respect for him in that first series against Anaheim, watching him up close. And him and Ryan Ellis just do a really good job of just taking hits, weathering the storm, exactly what Ekholm did there. Took a hit, absorbed it. Puck still stayed in his feet there. Then he just shuffled it over into the corner to his teammate, and out they came. And that's just the type of plays you want to make in the Stanley Cup playoffs.
1: Now Pete DeBoer puts out a combination of Vlasic and Braun defensively up front. Couture, Donskoy, and Joel Ward. Neutral zone hit there for Couture, knocked it free. Racing for the puck, Donskoy down the right. Makes the move on Josi and tried to throw it to the net as he fell down to the ice. The puck ended up going wide. Behind the net, Ward in the tread zone, put it back to the point. Vlasic the shot, but that's deflected there by Ribeiro. Way up in the air and out of play.
0: Yeah, just in between right now, you can see things starting to happen. You know, Donskoy's got that puck on a stick. He's getting creative with it. He tried to toe drag it. He's a right-handed shot coming down that right side, and Roman Josi had backed up into his goaltender somewhere between the blue paint and the top of the, or the bottom of the circle there, and that's a good time to let that shot go. And I think he had just elected to make a pass there, Donskoy did, but you could sense something happening here for the San Jose Sharks. They're starting to get in that attack mode.
1: Game two will be right here on Sunday afternoon, 4:30 airtime on Sharks Radio. An afternoon tilt between the Sharks and the Preds. Right now, Nashville won, the Sharks nothing. Minute to go in the second. Predators on the attack down the left wing side. Yarncrook checked by Thornton. Both of them fell down. Grabbing the puck, Burns. Nice, smart play up the middle. Pavelski gets checked by Johansson. Fed it over to Hurdle, but it's off his skate at the Preds line. Preds will get it back now inside their own zone. 40 seconds to go in period number two. Sent around the boards by Weber with a backhand. Pavelski held it in for just a second, but Nashville, good perseverance, got it out. Down to 30 seconds remaining in period number two. Vlasic moves behind his own net and stops. Gets reorganized. Donskoy pass off the stick of Ribeiro, but it went ahead. Down the right comes Ward. Across the Preds line. Shoots it toward the net wide. Now it's tipped back by Burns. Couture blast that gets blocked. He let the puck bounce over his stick. And here's a break now for Wilson. 13 seconds left. Wilson moves in. Shoots one. Great save by Martin Jones. And you'd better remember that save right there, because Martin Jones shuts the door on the chance for Colin Wilson with 11.7 seconds left in the second.
0: Well, thankfully, Logan Couture got back there. Forsberg almost beat him to that rebound. And Martin Jones got that right off that Colin Wilson shot. He goes off on a partial breakaway. Good job by Mark Edward Vlasic to get back in there and try to stop him from cutting into the front of the net, and forced him to get that shot out quicker than he wanted to. Good job by Jones to come out, stop that angle, because he knew his defenseman was coming back to help out. A nice play originally from Brent Burns to try to kick it out to Couture on that original shot. Got one shot, second shot was blocked, and that's what caused that whole partial breakaway from Colin Wilson.
1: 1-0 Predators, 11.7 seconds left in the second period, and there's a big faceoff to the left side of Martin Jones after that great save. Good faceoff win by Tierney. How about Pete DeBoer putting out the young Chris Tierney to win the draw? Sharks couldn't clear. Ribeiro, the slap shot from the high slot, and that's sticked away by Jones, and that'll do it for the second period. And there's Chris Tierney and the rebound of that play, pushing the puck against the boards, not trying to make a play with it, just killing the clock, and that's why it's still 1-0.
0: Yeah, he's a smart little player there, Chris Tierney. Knows the time on the clock and originally won that faceoff, and that was a turnover. Paul Martin tried to go up that strong side. They kept it in. It looked like Forsberg got his body, upper chest on it, kept it in. They actually created a chance there by Ribeiro. And unfortunately, they get out 1-0, but the Sharks definitely are feeling some momentum here, building in that second period.
1: Shots on net, 14-10 in favor of San Jose. Totals for two periods, the Sharks 25 and the Predators 22. So Pecorine very equal to the task so far, as we expected. And the only goal came from the stick of Mike Fisher on the power play at 4:33, his second from Johansson and from Ekholm. Well, folks, you are going to want to listen to our second intermission. Not only are we going to have a chat with Barrett Jackman, the longtime San Jose Sharks nemesis on defense for the Nashville Predators, but we're also, before we do that, are going to resolve the question, North St. Paul versus South St. Paul, which is the better part of the Twin Cities? Of course, Brett Hedekin is the representative of North St. Paul on one side of the ice, On the other side of the ice, it's Phil Housley, the assistant coach of the Nashville Predators, who hails from South St. Paul. I don't want to give away any of what happened, but this is a long rivalry, isn't it?
0: It's been a long rivalry there in St. Paul, and obviously Phil Housley, just a big name there coming out of South St. Paul, and played a lot of hockey in that building that he grew up in, and obviously that's one of the things that him and I, we still talk about to today, and it's been a great rivalry in Minnesota.
1: Now, I have to tell fans in advance, they weren't in the same room when all of this discussion was going on. Pete Weber, the radio voice of the Predators, and I decided to corner each of these guys. And so, I don't want to give Brett too much airtime because this is equal time here on Sharks Radio. We're going to give Phil Housley his chance to talk about South St. Paul as well. But stay tuned for that. Coming up in our second intermission, 0-1. The Predators ahead of the Sharks at the end of two. Back after this on the Sharks Radio Network. Predators 1, Sharks nothing at the end of two periods of play. The only difference in the game, a power play goal by Mike Fisher at 4:33 of the second period. His second goal to the playoffs from Ryan Johansson and Matthias Ekholm. Well, those are the numbers, but now it's time to get beyond the numbers.
2: SAP is putting fans first. Through SAP Insights and Stats, we're bringing you closer to the Sharks than ever before. Let's go beyond the numbers.
1: Well, we talk about a lot of rivalries. The Sharks just finished up a big one with the Los Angeles Kings, and so we thought we would get some other rivalries going here as the Sharks get going in their Round 2 series against the team that they haven't played in the playoffs for 9 seasons. And so, looking at the rosters, I was examining it, trying to find a little extra hate that had to be found between these two teams, and I finally said, Eureka! I have found it! Phil Housley, assistant coach of the Nashville Predators, one of the great defensemen in U.S. and NHL hockey history, is behind the bench for the Preds, and coach Peter Laviolette. He is from South St. Paul, Minnesota. And, oh, they always love to talk about South St. Paul. Now, I thought it was just part of St. Paul, but come to find out from my esteemed color analyst, Brett Hedekin, who is from North St. Paul, there is a major difference between these two little areas of the Twin Cities and a lot of rivalry. And so I spoke to Pete Weber, the voice of the Nashville Predators on radio, and we thought we'd tag team a little bit. And so I gave Mr. Hedekin to Mr. Weber to talk about North St. Paul.
3: North St. Paul, South St. Paul rivalry. Going here from the North St. Paul side with Brett Hedekin. Brett, how fierce is that rivalry?
4: It's fierce, I'll tell you. I mean, Phil Housley, being South St. Paul myself, was a North St. Paul guy. I grew up playing at that South St. Paul arena. And I'm telling you, we didn't have a lot of nice games. They were physical, hard-hitting games. We don't like each other much.
3: Okay, I understand that. And I'm gathering you probably weren't greeted warmly when you skated out on the ice there.
4: Absolutely not. No, it was similar to what's going to happen tonight when Nashville hits the ice here in San Jose or San Jose hits the ice in Nashville. No, not a real warm reception for either one of those teams, but a lot of respect for South St. Paul and where Phil Housley came from, and I hope he has a little respect for us North St. Paul folk.
3: Any good memories of games you had at their rink?
4: I remember as a kid, I skated in a hockey camp with Doug Woog. Doug Woog was the camp, and there was this kid on the ice by the name of Phil Housley. And I was just a young kid, and there was one puck on the ice, and Phil Housley had it. And all these kids on the ice that were 10, 11, 12 years old couldn't take the puck away from the one guy who had it, which was Phil. And I'll never forget that moment. I can still remember like it was yesterday on this guy that had the puck. I didn't know who he was at the time, but obviously we all know now who he was and who he had become, a great NHL player and just a great all-around defenseman and fun to watch his whole career.
3: That's Brett Hedekin. We thank him for taking part in part one of North St. Paul versus South St. Paul.
1: All right, that was part one. While that was going on, I was cornering Phil Housley, and a little bit later, Pete Weber came in as well to chat about his feelings about North St. Paul and a little bit about Brett Hedekin as well. Phil, what do you think of North St. Paul?
5: Well, back when I played in high school, North St. Paul wasn't very much of a hockey team back then. We dominated them. They were in our conference. I don't think they ever made it to the state tournament, which we made it. We made it 2 years when I was sophomore and junior. So North St. Paul really didn't have to get up for them. It was a pretty easy team to get ready for. You know, you were going to win the hockey game.
1: With that in mind, however, the North St. Paul contingent of the city decided to watch the way a certain defenseman named Housley skated, and
6: At Doug Woog's hockey camp a few years later, they tried to develop this young man who was probably in Cub Scouts at the time, watching you actually at that training camp, and he became a National Hockey League defenseman. Brett Hedekin from North St. Paul, he could skate a little bit though, couldn't he?
5: Oh, hey, a very, very powerful skater. He wasn't around when I was playing. I think I was in pro before he got to high school, but... Brett is a very powerful, very efficient skater. His first two or three strides, he could separate himself and get away from his escapability using his mobility. But terrific skater, could lead the rush, pretty well all-rounded defenseman. But, you look at his track and the way he came up and going up through North St. Paul and then the St. Cloud State, it's a great story for young kids that, sometimes kids will develop sooner than later. So it's good for him to see him have success in the NHL.
3: So from your standpoint, your time frame, to have a rivalry, both sides have to win a little bit, but it just didn't happen when you were in South St. Paul?
5: Well, no. I mean, I get back to, North St. Paul was always the bottom of the conference. We were always the perennial winners of the conference. I don't really remember North St. Paul as far as, our rival West St. Paul. So their program became better as the years went on. And I know they had some terrific hockey teams at certain points in high school history.
6: But the Cake Eaters at Edina, they were a factor.
5: Well, Cake Eaters at Edina had a terrific program. They still do. I mean, when I was announcing the games after I retired, at one point there was 75 kids from Edina in the state tournament, Class A and Double A, sprinkled around with private schools and Edina High School. So that tells you something about the depth of their program.
6: By the way, did your wife get a lot of votes in North St. Paul?
5: No, because it's not her district. But she's, this is her fourth year of her term, and she's getting ready for another election coming up in this November.
3: Thank you very much, Phil. Now we got the South St. Paul part of the story.
5: Yes, you did. You had the real story from the real historian, and I can tell you point verbatim that South St. Paul was better than North St. Paul.
1: Well, there it is, Phil Housley with his definite opinion. And by the way, his wife is a member of the State Assembly in Minnesota, and she got zero votes in North St. Paul, not just because her husband's from South St. Paul, but because it's not her district.
0: So. No, it's probably because nobody likes her husband. That's probably why in North St. Paul. That's probably what it comes down to.
1: That's good. I didn't realize there was such this intensity between the two areas.
0: It's a good area. It's definitely, there's a rivalry there. But I love Phil Housley, the way he's talking about it. Yeah, they did dominate us probably back in his day. And then there were some times maybe just after him that we dominated them. So all in all, two great programs developing young hockey players, and that's what I love to talk about.
1: And the Cake Eaters are still at Edina.
0: And they're still getting it done there in Edina, finding a way to produce hockey players and great ones there as well in the state of hockey, Minnesota.
1: A little trip away from this series between the Sharks and the Nashville Predators as we go to the state of hockey to find a longstanding rivalry between the Sharks, radio color commentator Brett Hedekin's area, North St. Paul, and Phil Housley, the assistant coach and a great hockey player in his career from the Nashville Predators with the South St. Paul contingent. It's a 1-0 Predators lead at the end of two. We'll be back on the San Jose Sharks Radio Network.
0: Well, welcome back, Shark fans. Well, after the first 40 minutes of play, Nashville Predators with a 1-0 lead. Earlier today, my great partner had a chance to talk to one of the defensemen for the Nashville Predators, Barrett Jackman.
6: Barrett, one of the things that you have to do as a veteran player, even in the Stanley Cup playoffs at this stage, is you learn every game, you try to improve something every game. What did you guys learn about yourselves in this 7-game series, and what do you carry over into this game?
7: I think we really liked our defensive game. I think in Game 7 we were hemmed in for a long time, but we weren't giving up a lot of quality chances. So just our team defense and just limiting grade-A scoring opportunities was good. Obviously we can get a little bit better moving the puck out of our zone, making a little bit more patient decisions and getting some pressure on San Jose tonight.
6: One thing I noticed is you really developed your survival skills, and you had to have those in spades to win this series, didn't you?
7: Not many guys were pushed to some elimination games, and especially game 7. So we showed some our probably our best game in the series was game 6 in our building, and know, back against the wall. So we really responded, and then we did what we needed to do in Game 7. So that's, you know, some character building in the first round and you know, things that, you know, a lot of teams, you know, kind of go through to be better.
6: You've got a lot of experience against the Sharks in playoff competition from your days with St. Louis. What are your memories of playing in this building in the postseason?
7: It's loud. It's probably the most energy you're ever going to get out of a building. I think the acoustics and just the way that the fans are into it is huge. So you got to be able to communicate, you know, be screaming at your partner and your forwards and really talking and knowing what you're going to do with the puck before you get it.
6: What was the biggest difference that Ryan Johansson's acquisition did for your hockey club?
7: He's another threat. You know, he's such a big guy. He's strong with the puck. And, you know, he's the threat to either, you know, score or just make a good play. And neither has thrived, you know, with him since the acquisition. And you know, it really kind of frees up some other guys to move up and down the lineup and you know, get some, you know, really four lines that could play.
6: Of course, the focus on this this series is going to be on the defense on both sides. San Jose improved their defensive depth. You guys have one of the best defensive cores, and both teams have great goaltending. How do you see it?
7: Yeah, exactly like you said. You know, a lot of depth in both blue lines, and then the goaltending has been, you know, outstanding. They've, you know, really, you know, found a guy that they can go to, and obviously Pax is one of the best goalies in the league for us, and showed it in Game 7, and really it was a big reason we won. So, you know, both sides are going to be, you know, hard to get chances against, but, you know, hopefully we shut them down.
1: That's the way it is so far. 1-0 Predators at the end of two. Our guest has been Barrett Jackman of the Nashville team. Back after this on the San Jose Sharks Radio Network.
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1: And the Sharks are down by the score of 1-0 to Nashville in game number one. I'm Dan Rusinowski along with Brett Hedekin. Just great to have you with us wherever you're listening. Right now in the neutral zone, Roman Polak poking the puck forward, but Callie Yarncroke pursues and knocked it back to the Sharks line. He wins a battle. He flips the puck across the ice, but it's knocked away from Johansson by Pavelski. Got chopped a bit, and now it's a penalty coming up for holding.
0: Well, Joe Pavelski picks that puck up between the blue line and the top of the circle, and Johansson gets lazy with the stick, sticks it out, kind of hooks around Pavelski's waist and prevents him from advancing in the neutral zone there, Dan, and that's why Sharks are going to go back on the power play, their second one in the hockey game. Boy, that last power play, they spent the full 2 minutes, and if they can do that here again with Roman Josi and Shea Weber again starting, those are going to be heavy minutes for that pair.
1: Well, that would be fitting because the Predators had a lot of chances on their first power play, didn't score until their second, and so now with the game 1-0 Nashville, the Sharks go on the power play for the second time of the game. At 50 seconds of the third period, Ryan Johansson, 2 minutes for holding. Pavelski gets the drawback. Martel whips it rink wide, stopped by Burns, throws to the slot. Pavelski was looking for the deflection, couldn't get it. Brett's clear.
0: A little aggressive pass there. Brent Burns, right-hand shot on the left side, tried to find Pavelski there in the high slot, just missed him.
1: Brent Burns with 12 attempts in this game. Knocked it forward. Couture to Marto moving in. Shot on goal. That's Rene stopping it with his shoulder save on the right side of his net. Fred's clear.
0: I don't mind that shot. It looked like Patrick Marleau saw a little opening there in the top corner, and he did. And actually, Pecorine lifted the shoulder, made the stop.
1: I know it's been a long time, but 10 games for Patrick Marleau against the Predators in the playoffs. 10 playoff goals. He'd love to keep that going, as right now the Sharks on the man advantage set up. Marleau pokes to Burns. Cross-ice Couture shooting it, save, and Pavelski looking for the rebound, but it's knocked away. Ellis clears.
0: Another shot from Logan Couture from a bad angle there. That, not sure why he took that, but Pavelski was out front. Tried to get the rebound, and then they cleared it. Ellis, good job by the defenseman from Nashville.
1: First unit won't stay out for the full 2 minutes this time. The second unit jumping on for the Sharks. Hurdle, Donskoy, Ward up front, Vlasic, and Martin on D. The Predators able to clear it all the way down, and Coach Peter Laviolette sends out fresh skating penalty killers for Nashville. The Sharks back behind their net, grab it, move from left to right. Vlasic to a speeding Hurdle, down the left, Martin crossed the line, dropped it back. Vlasic breaks a stick. The puck goes off the stick of Sissons, grabbed by Donskoy, sends in deep. Vlasic has a new twig already, and Martin on the right wing sideboards has with 25 seconds on the power play. Ward back to a newly stick-controlling Vlasic. Back to Ward, slap shot. Ooh, that had to hurt for Josi. He blocked that squarely on the shin pad. Ward down low. Hurdle shoots. He scores! Patience is a virtue. The Sharks stayed patient, and Tomas Hurdle gets the first goal for the Sharks in this series, and it comes on the power play. It ties the game 1-1 at 2:37 of the third.
0: Well, Tomas Hertl's doing some great things in the playoffs so far. He was a factor in that LA series here, the second power play unit getting it done for San Jose. Good shot originally from Joel Ward, got that puck back, and he makes a nice pass down to the left-handed shot Hertl at the goal line. He takes one step out, and that's where Shea Weber's trying to go down to block that pass across because it was kind of a short two-on-one. He decides to go up top, short side, and boy, he buries it on Pekarinen, and a beautiful shot, power play goal, Tomas Hertl.
1: Ward and Vlasic should get the assist on Hertl's second goal of the playoffs. Power play goal, 2:37, and listen to the crowd as this game is tied up at one. All right. Next shift after a goal, either for or against, is so huge for both teams. Let's see what the Preds can do. Moving down the left side, it's Forsberg against Braun. Braun just influencing him into the boards. They really battle it, but slipping away, Forsberg skates near side. Checked again by Braun. Vlasic recovers. Passes out to Nieto. Protects the puck. Takes it and skates. Moves down the right across the line. Spins and centers for a breaking spawning. But it's batted up in the air off the deflection, off the netting, and out of play. After the whistle, some pushing and shoving there with Wingles and Ellis, but that's going to get broken up.
0: It was, he thought it was the late whistle there. Tommy Wingles trying to finish his check on Ellis there. I don't blame either one of the players. Ellis getting mad and or Tommy Wingles for just trying to do his job. And that whistle, you could hardly hear it. Crowd a little bit loud there after that deflection that went out of play off the net. And that's why those two guys were jousting in the corner well after the whistle had blown.
1: Well, here we go. Big face-off to the right side of goaltender Pekarinen. Game number one of a best of seven, all even at one. They're waving the towels here at SAP Center, and the crowd is intense. Tierney is out for the face-off. Tierney, Marlow, Carlson. Tierney wins the draw. Burns gets it, shoots it, tipped toward the net. Great save by Pekarinen. Burns on the point, keeps it in play, but it's pass blocked, and the Preds have a 3-on-2. A lead for Wilson. Gets around Burns. Walking on the net. Tried to get the shot away. What a defensive play by Brent Burns.
0: Unbelievable. He went on the other side of Colin Wilson there and lifted the stick before he could get the shot off.
1: That is an unorthodox defensive play right there. As now it's set toward the net by Nashville. But it's turned aside by Martin Jones and the D. And the Sharks escape by knocking it out to center. Preds right back on it. You know they've come to work. A lead pass here by Johansson. Had Arvidsson breaking. It was deflected at the last second.
0: Well, Johansson so good at finding the open man. And that guy was wide open. And it was a stick from the San Jose Shark defenseman there that prevented Pollock.
1: Thornton does a good job to poke it around Jackman. Now Pavelski walks out of the corner. Tries to go to the backhand. But there's Roman Josi with a stick to knock it away. Predators skate from right to left. Getting around the defense. Forsberg moving in with a shot with a backhand on the left side. But it hit the side of a goal. Sharks trying to get a change here as Pavelski and Thornton poke it down the wing. Neutral zone. Vlasic's out there with Pollock momentarily. Pollock still on the ice. End of his shift. Knocks it forward to the red line. Hertl turning. Feeds it off the right boards. And here's Ward sending it ahead. Breakaway. Shot on goal by Couture. Great stop by Pekarinen.
0: What a pass by Joel Ward. Saw Couture coming off the bench. And it was a little saucer pass right in the slot as he was driving down there in the middle. Landed. He got a good shot. Good save by Pekarinen.
1: And now it's taken back by Couture. Shoots from the left board. Save. Rebound. An angle shot off the end board there by Donskoy. And Pekarinen got his left pad there just in the nick of time. Cleared back out by Nashville. Vlasic and Pollock giving chase. Pollock's been on the ice for a full shift here with Vlasic. Wonder what's going on with Justin Braun. Meantime, dumped down the ice by Wingles into the corner of the Preds zone. Nieto scoots around. 1-1 the score. Game one. Nieto to the point. Shot there by Dillon. Dillon is on the ice with Braun, so this has been a deliberate change by defensive coach Bob Bugner on the deep pairs. We'll see how long it keeps up. But right now, Predators knock down the puck. 1-1 the score. Shots 31-23 in favor of San Jose. Both goalies have been excellent tonight.
0: Absolutely. That was just a heck of a shot by Tomas Hertl. He had no place to put that puck, and he found a hole top corner there on Pekarinen.
1: Here come the Preds moving back in. Fisher working for it. Checked away by Tierney. Here comes Carlson. Melker, Carlson down the left. Cross the line, rink-wide toss off the stick of Marlow. He turns and recovers the puck. Tried to backhand it to the corner, knocked away. And again, a line change for the Sharks. We've got Tierney, Marlowe, and Carlson together in this third period. Shot on net by Arvidsson. This line has worked hard for Nashville. Stopped there by Martin Jones. He hangs on, and we've got a break in the action. Our coverage of game number one in the Western Conference Round 2 series between the Sharks and the Predators will continue with 13:55 left in the third. It's 1-1 on the San Jose Sharks Radio Network. 1-1 the score in the third. 13:55 left. Got a face-off deep in the Sharks' zone, and we notice Braun and Vlasic back together.
0: They're back out there with Thornton, Pavelski, Hurdle. And Pete DeBoer knows when lines are going. He gets him right back on the ice. Tomas Hurdle's continued to play well here tonight, being physical in the corners, working the puck in the corners, and protecting the puck. That's what he's been doing so well. And that's obviously that power play goal is a good shot to add on top of that.
1: Left side of Jones, a face-off between Joe Thornton of San Jose, Ryan Johansson of Nashville. Thornton gets the draw one. Vlasic put it behind his net. Braun kept it going up the boards. Pavelski had trouble with it. Now he deflects it and pokes it. And it'll be finally grabbed by Vlasic, and he'll fling it out. Hurdle cross ice in the neutral zone. Braun banks it forward and off a weird stanchion. They're going to call offside or a high stick?
0: No, that hit the linesman there at the blue line.
1: Hit
0: there.
1: Miller, but I thought it might have hit something else too.
0: No, it hit him right in the side there, and he took maybe even off the hand.
1: Yeah, he's wincing. Steve Miller not flying like an eagle right now.
0: That's a tough one. It was no place to really go for the defenseman Braun, as he was kind of running out of real estate there. He had to get to the red line, and as he was running out of that real estate, just flicked it right at the end, and he had no chance to really aim it because he was under that pressure, and goes off of Mr. Miller, the linesman.
1: Game one is over in Dallas. Big D wins by the score of 2-1. Brian Elliott, 40 saves for the Blues, but Radek Faksa got the game-winning goal, so the Stars have that series lead 1-0. Right here, it's a 1-1 score. Another tight battle between two Western Conference teams, the Sharks and the Preds. Here comes Jonas Donskoy down the left. Twists on Ellis, cross the line, sends for a breaking Couture. What a thread-the-needle attempt, but Couture couldn't quite deflect it home. Ward behind the net, wins a battle. Wraparound attempt for Joel Ward. Save made, Pecorine. Rebound, Ekholm knocked down Ward. Play continues. Crowd screaming at the officials as Braun tips it behind the net. There's Couture, holds the puck. Banks it back to Braun on the point. Shoots one, tipped off the D. That was center Ryan Johansson who deflected it. And he settles the puck down, carries it out of the zone, then circles back as he's got his team changing the line, and he wants to get off too.
0: That was Ellis. And really nice job in front of the net after that puck got deflected. His stick was on the knob with his one top hand, and he had to let go of it, grabbed it with his other hand with his stick, and found a way to glove that puck down right in front of the crease there.
1: A whistle. A stick knocked down with an above-the-shoulder move by Brent Burns of the Sharks. So they will drop it deep in San Jose ice.
0: But Joel Ward and Donskoy, really nice shift there, trying to find Logan Couture driving to the front of the net. It was originally that Donskoy, nice little play as he entered the zone. And as the streaking Couture right to the net, tried to redirect that, and just in the outstretched hands of Couture.
1: 12:39 remaining in regulation. Game one, Sharks 1, Predators 1. Preds win the draw. Josi, nice move on Martin. Goes to the backhand. I think Martin got a little piece of that, knocked it up high and wide.
0: What a move by Josi there.
1: He's really skilled.
0: Cool.
1: Fast, slick, does it all. Chance for Wilson now for the Preds, but he misfired on the pass. Burns takes advantage, but doesn't clear it out. Now gets it back, lifts one in the air, and the Ray Guy-like punch is stopped down at center ice by a combination of Thornton and Martin, but they couldn't control it. Josi takes it back. Skates quickly up the ice, but his players were offside at the Sharks' blue line. And so with 7:51 gone by in the third and the game tied at one, they'll move the faceoff back to center.
0: Yeah, Colin Wilson was inside the offensive zone too early. Tried to get that right leg back at the blue line. But that was a good play by Shea Weber. It was a flip puck by Brent Burns where Joel Thornton was at the far blue line just trying to wait for that puck, and he knocked it down before it got to Thornton about 3 feet in the air.
1: Intense action here at SAP Center in game number one. Predators get the draw, and they lift a diagonal play across the Sharks' blue line. Nieto couldn't deflect Dillon's pass out, so giving chase at the near side, it's Roman Poloff. Chops it up the right boards, lifted clear by Wingles. Off the glove hand of Jackman. He knocks down Nieto in the race for the puck. That was borderline, but a pretty solid play by Jackman, and so the Preds able to dump it back in.
0: I think if it's any third period or early in the game, that would have been a penalty, I think, for sure.
1: Yep. You got to give him credit for effort and for effectiveness, though. getting a piece of it. Right now in the neutral zone, Wingles a chance, but he misses the puck. Now Nieto takes it back. Nieto working hard, bumped by Fisher, knocks it off the left boards. Wingles goes in for the hit. Jackman's taken a lot of those in his longtime NHL career, and he spins the puck off of Wingles' check up the boards. But Marleau takes it back, moves back into the Preds zone, walks in, shoots one. Great save by Pekarinen. Marleau hustled for the rebound. Went back to the point. Ron on the right, cross ice, Vlasic on the left. Shot, block, Arvidsson. Loose puck, right wing corner. Grabbed by Carlson. Leaves it there in the corner for Tierney. Tierney and Carlson with Marleau. Trying to move it back to the point, but Colton Sissons, nice job. Able to get a piece of that play and knock it away. Now it's dumped down the ice by Nashville into the Shark zone. Down to 10:45 remaining in the third period. Able to get a piece of that play and knock it away. Now it's dumped down the ice by Nashville into the Shark zone. Down to 10:45 remaining in the

0: The Preds have a 2-on-2. Moving down the right side, Johansson with Yarncroak. Flicks it into the Shark zone. Behind the net, a little check. Puck skips free. Good hustle there by Yarncroak to get over there. But Hurdle was able to protect the puck with help from Martin. And now Thornton bats the puck down. Can't control it, but now he recovers it and sends it across the rink to an open spot. Burns carries it slowly, deliberately up to center ice for the Sharks. Pavelski gets his pass, and at the blue line, tips in. Line change coming. 9:35 to go in regulation. Shots 33-24 Sharks. 1-1 the score. A goal in the second on the power play by Fisher. A goal in the third on the power play by Hurdle. This series is dead even right now. Here comes Wingles up the left wing side. Tipped it forward to an open spot in the corner. Wingles going in there, grabbing it. Preds can't clear. Held in by Dillon. Wingles tips behind the net to Spalding. The former Predator throws back to the point. Pulldock the drive. Blocked in front. Knocked down. Nieto twists away from a check. Drops it down low to Wingles behind the net against Jackman. Wingles turns into Jackman. Skates into the corner. Out of trouble. Throws it toward the net. Save on the post for Wingles. And it's grabbed by the Predators D. Pitetto and Forsberg to skate out. You better bear down here, Sharks. Here's Forsberg moving in. Shooting it on net. Good save. Knocked down there by Martin Jones. He's able to cover up. Oh, heartbreak on one side for Tommy Wingles, who almost put the Sharks in front. And then a chance for Forsberg, stopped by Martin Jones. A break in the action. Tonight's game number one is coming to you from SAP Center at San Jose. The score with 8:49 left in the third. The Sharks won. The Predators won. This is the San Jose Sharks Radio Network. Here's your chance to experience the battle for the hardest trophy to win in all of professional sports when the Sharks take on the Predators in Round 2, Game 2 of the Stanley Cup Playoffs. Enter for a chance to win two tickets to this series by visiting sjsharks.com/playoffs. And make sure you tuned in on our Sharks Radio Network broadcast wherever you may be. Our broadcast time on Sunday will be 4:30 with a face-off just after 5. 1-1 the score. Off the face-off, shot by Ekholm with Fisher in front. Stick save, I think, by Jones as the puck tip wide. Rebound picked up near side. Wilson cycles in with Ekholm, who's in deep. Ekholm, a defenseman against Couture, forward in the corner. Ekholm walks away from Couture. Moves it all the way back toward the right point from the left corner. Now he goes into the right corner with the puck. Couture applying the check. Knocked it free from Arvidsson on the pass. And boy, here's now the play up to the middle of the ice for Ward, but he couldn't quite get it. That was good persistence there by the Sharks. Donskoy takes it back. Lead pass, breakaway, Ward holding it, shooting it, star! Donskoy, a brilliant pass. Ward just waited out Pecorine, and he was on the goal line when he reached in with a backhand chance. And Joel Ward, with 8:11 to go in the third, puts the Sharks in front, 2-1.
1: Well, has Joel Ward been ready to play tonight or what, Danny? That's incredible play. Donskoy finds him streaking right up the middle. Nobody around. Bad change by the Nashville Predators. And as you mentioned, the right-hand shot, Joel Ward comes in. He fakes that shot once, twice. Pecorine out, down and out. He just tucks it in behind him on a backhand move from behind the goal line on a backhand play before Pecorine could recover. And that's just a highlight reel goal from Burns, from Donskoy to Ward. Breakaway, nice play, nice shot, good finish.
0: That was something else. You could see it in Ward's game from the very opening faceoff, and he continues with his first of the playoffs. Donskoy and Burns assisting at 11:49 of the third, and now the Sharks have a 2-1 lead in game one. Next shift, very important. You know the Predators are going to go right back to work under Peter Laviolette. Peter DeBoer and Peter Laviolette have had a playoff series against each other before. And that was round two back in 2012. Here's Josi shooting it. That's a shot on net, save made off. Neal on the rebound. There's Martin Jones covering up.
1: Well, that's Martin Jones being the elite goaltender he can be right there, Dan. Josi came on top of the circle. Pavelski tried to block it. James Neal right there trying to cash in on a rebound there. And a really nice job by Martin Jones, not panicking. That puck was kind of squeezing away from him in that traffic as Neal was trying to track down that rebound. Finally recovers it, gets the whistle as Neal was trying to hack and whack after that glove was over the top of the puck from Martin Jones.
0: Well, here we are with 7:29 remaining in the third. A faceoff coming up. Joel Ward is in there in the defensive zone against Ribeiro, and Ward wins the draw.
1: Gets him right back on the ice. Pete DeBoer is so good at getting guys on the ice when they're

0: Going.
1: And it's up ice. Couture moving in as Donskoy breaking for the net. That is a great defensive deflection by Roman Josi, because if that pass got through, Donskoy was gone.
0: Great hustle by Donskoy to create that turnover off Shea Weber. Turned it over. But Couture followed up that play on the good hustle from Donskoy. Kept that puck in. And if he would have got that puck shuffled into Donskoy right away before Weber could recover after getting up, after getting knocked down, boy, he might have had a little partial breakaway in itself. Good hustle by Donskoy.
1: Faceoff drop, right side of Pecorin net. 2-1, Sharks leading in game number one. 7-11 to go in the third, and the Sharks hope their luck continues. On the left wing boards, knocked aside, cleared back to center ice by Nashville. And Roman Pulak and Brendan Dillon will vacuum it up, feed it forward. Tipped in now by Spalman. Wingles in forechecking. Now Ekholm hit by Spalman. Good body check by Spalman. Comes up with the puck, fights for it. Wingles reaching in, puck is loose. And Ellis will reach in, poke it behind the net to himself, and come up with it for the Preds. Nieto's the high forward, though. He's getting back, along with the two defensemen, Pulak and Dillon. And a high fly ball bounces in front of goaltender Martin Jones, and he stops it as the ball turns into a puck, and he makes the save and hangs on.
0: Smart play by Ellis right there. Kind of gets the puck deep in his own zone there, starts moving his feet, just flips it at the red line. And right at the goaltender, Martin Jones, he's got to get down on all fours, essentially, and pick that puck up off the one hop. And nice play there by the defenseman, who just a smart little player in Ellis for the Nashville Predators, and a good little stop from Jones.
1: Faceoff drop, right side of Martin Jones. And Burns fights for it along with Salamaki. Taken back, Salamaki kicks to Ribeiro. He's always a factor. He throws toward the front of the net. Salamaki grabs it. Thornton applies the check. Batted down. Hurdle is there. And Hurdle, with a goal today, is able to lift one clear. Shots 35-30. Sorry,
0: Danny. That was good poise there by Tomas Hurdle. They're under pressure. Gets the puck. Goes in the corner and then flips it in the neutral zone.
1: 2-1. Sharks lead it. Off the stick of Josi. Thornton gets it back. Lead pass Pavelski. Bats one down out of the air. Walks across the line. Rink wide toss to Thornton. He stops it. Thornton gathers the puck. Wow, what a pass across the rink. Vlasic gets it on the point. Takes the hit as he shoots. But the puck is wide of the net. Can Braun keep it in? Not this time. Nashville's Ribeiro able to slide one all the way down. But it's off of Braun's stick. So there will be no icing. 5:40 to play in the third. Game number one. Sharks 2. Predators 1. We are so happy you're with us here on Sharks Radio for this broadcast. I'm Dan Rusinowski along with Brett Hedekin. The Sharks breaking out of their own zone with a puck. Vlasic to center, shoots in. Marlowe's in forechecking. He had a great chance earlier. Marlowe works free now to Tierney. Marlowe, Tierney, and Carlson in the third. And Tierney's pass back, intercepted. Ekholm behind the net, spins it around. Here comes Wilson across the San Jose line. Checked by Braun. Wilson recovered it, got it down deep. There's Burns in the corner, winning a battle behind the net with Arvidsson, and Tierney will stride out. Long pass from Marlowe, deflected it forward and across the Predators' line. Batted down by Ekholm, and he turns it right back the other way. Nashville's trying to turn this into a track meet. They hope they can beat the Sharks with speed, but San Jose staying with Nashville stride for stride with 4:50 to play in the third. Sharks 2, Predators 1. And how about Ward? Great head of steam. Forechecking, poking it free. In front of the net. It's Ward trying to chop it toward the goal. Block. And something hit Donskoy in the face. I think the stick. He's pushing and shoving with James Neal. And we might have a penalty here.
0: Well, no doubt about it. Neal's coming in to see if Donskoy is actually bleeding. That was definitely a high stick. I'm not sure what Neal was looking at. Took the high stick as he was going to the front of the net. And I'm trying to see blood from a replay right there. And it looks like the official's calling the 2 minutes there for the high stick.
1: High sticking against Nashville. It's going to be Yarncroke going in. We've got a break in the action. 2-1, the Sharks lead in game one. 4:40 to play. This is Playoff Hockey on the San Jose Sharks Radio Network. I'm Dan Rusinowski with Brett Hedekin. Off the faceoff, a power play for the Sharks as Yarncroke gets a high stick at 15-20. There's a shot by Vlasic block. Rebound poked to center ice. And Brent Burns is back to gain control. Moving in now, Pavelski, lead pass. Couture shoots, score! Logan Couture, a brilliant backhanded tip. And the Sharks take the 3-1 lead.
0: Well, Shea Weber tried to stand up at the blue line, and it was a give and go. Couture attacked about the faceoff dot right at that blue line. Weber kind of stays there, tries to stop him, but he kicked it out to the left side to Pavelski, a little bank pass. Pavelski just throws it right back to Couture, driving through after he had given that little backhand pass, and then it was just a redirect. He just backhand flayed it up to the top right corner past Pecorini. Had no chance on that shot. It was such a quick play. Great hands by Pavelski. A backhand pass into Couture. Redirect. Top corner. 3-1 Sharks.
1: Well, that was Haute Couture for sure. As Logan picks up his second goal of the playoffs, Joe Pavelski and Brent Burns pick up the assists. So Burns's got two helpers with 4:06 to play. Here's Ellis down the left wing side, moving into the Shark zone. Passes across the rink. Vlasic tips it out of play. 3:59 to go. Third period. What action we've got. And the fans are enjoying this. Sharks have a 3-1 edge. It's only game one. It's a long way to go.
0: Yeah, and it took the Sharks some time to get their legs. I think there was a little rust. Rest before rust or rust before rest. I don't know which one it was, but I thought they were rusty in the first period, Dan. And in that second period, you could see the momentum start to shift. Their legs started to come back. And because of that, they're getting offensive zone time. You're seeing the depth. You're seeing every line. Patrick Marleau, Nieto, Carlson, Tierney, Spalling, Donskoy, Couture. Every line has contributed, along with the Tomas, Hurdle, Thornton, Pavelski line. So now you're seeing what this series is going to be made of, is the depth up front for the San Jose Sharks versus the depth of the Nashville Predators. And so far tonight, the depth for San Jose has come through.
1: But also Pete DeBoer's bench coaching ability as he changed the line around, putting Marleau with Tierney and Carlson because of the way they were playing, and they have really worked well together, all lines.
0: No, absolutely. And, you know, he's been putting lines out there. After he gives them a good shift, he'll get them off the ice and put them right back on, and that is good bench coaching as well.
1: Here come the Predators. Sharks up 3-1. We're down to 3:40 remaining in the game. Dumped into the left corner. Now Weber on the point. Throws it toward the net. Deflected wide. The Predators are going to start to gamble a little bit. They center in front from the left corner. Johansson tried to get it to the front of the net. Knocked away. Donskoy, great effort. Chipped it away from Weber. Got it out.
0: Really good battle there against Shea Weber. The best defenseman over there on the Nashville side. It was a one-on-one battle. He gets it out in the neutral zone.
1: And so now, it's in neutral territory. Here come the Sharks down the right. Tierney moving in. Lead pass from Marleau. Got his stick down, got a little piece of it, but it went just wide of Pecorine. Back in the neutral zone, Sharks back to get it. Nice play by Tierney. Here's Marleau flying down the wing. Cross the line, driving one toward the net. Patrick Marleau with all those goals against Nashville. This time got it deflected away by Pecorine.
0: Well, you're seeing the pace of this game. There goes Pecorine already. 2:51 remaining. He's already going to the bench.
1: See you later, Pecorine. He's on the bench. Six attackers for Peter Laviolette's Predators. They throw toward the Sharks net. San Jose 3 and the Predators 1. Game 1. Sharks able to pick up on the near side. Hurdle wins a little battle. Thornton lost his stick, but the Pavelski-Hurdle combo got it out. Nowhere near the empty net. Sharks aren't even thinking about that. All they're thinking about is holding on to a 3-1 lead. And the fans are eating this up. Sharks 3, Predators 1. 2:20 to go on the clock. Bounced in on net from long distance. Jones had to make a tricky save there. And Martin kept it away from Wilson to Burns, who throws toward the empty net. Wide, no icing because Thornton beat Josi to it. Thornton has it to Pavelski. Misses the puck. Otherwise, he would have had the empty net. Here come the Preds skating from right to left. Here's James Neal across the line. Whip the shot wide of the net as the Preds starting to take a lot of chances. Minute 55 to go in the third. Net is empty to our right. Predators having the extra attacker on. Josi on the point. Shoot. Save. Score. That one deflected off of something on the rebound with Wilson and Neal in front. The shot by Josi, and it's in the net. It is a 3-2 lead for the Sharks. That is going to be Ryan Johansson's goal.
0: Well, hit off of Brent Burns in front. He actually was trying to play goaltender. Stuck his left pad out. Made a boot save like a goaltender would do, and it went right up and hit Johansson up in the chest area. Deflects off his chest and goes in the back of the net. That's just a tough break for the Sharks with 1:49 remaining now, 3-2. And although the officials are over there talking about it, I'm not sure what they would be the potential of a non-goal. I don't think so. This is going to be a goal. It's going to be 3-2. They haven't put it up on the scoreboard yet. As Ribeiro is over by the bench, mouthing off to somebody like he normally does. As he's going off the ice. And now the whistle's called. It is 3-2.
1: All right. Shots 36-31 Sharks. 3-2 San Jose. Minute 46 to go. Rene's back in the net for a second. Predators win the draw. Josi tips in. Rene's on the bench. And James Neal's out as the extra attacker. He's got the puck on the right side. Banked forward. Now Couture takes it away. Moves down the left. Empty net for Couture. Shoot. Star! Oh, that's a big one for Logan Couture. His second goal of the game. And third of the playoffs with a minute 29 to go. Sharks 4, Predators 2.
0: Well, Couture just a recipient of a good play there along the wall. And he was just, a lot of them were trying to bang that puck out along that wall. Couture just got in behind James Neal as that puck eventually worked its way out of the defensive zone of San Jose. Then it was a bit of a foot race. Neal chasing him. And Ellis trying to come over to assist it. And he just couldn't get Couture. He pulled away from him and puts it in the empty net. 4-2 Sharks.
1: At 18:31 of the third, Logan Couture gets his second goal of the game. Third of the playoffs. That is unassisted. Sharks 4, Predators 2. What's going on the bench there?
0: I don't know. Peter Laviolette is just pointing to his forwards, like, just stay on the ice. I'm not sure what's happening here. Oh, that's interesting. I'm not sure what Peter Laviolette was just pointing towards his players to stay out on the ice.
1: Off the faceoff, Predators have it. There goes Pekka for the extra attacker. Sharks up 4-2. Predators will not quit. They give it away. Vlasic shoots to the empty net from his own zone. It's all the way down. Missed the net by just a little bit. Icy.
0: Well, because it's 4-2, I'm not going to get on Vlasic too much on that play. He was looking for the empty net. I don't like it. You got to be able to just bank that in the neutral zone. It's more important to secure the win. 1:13 remaining here. You don't want to get greedy out there. Now looks like a timeout called by the Nashville Predators. And so they've got the offensive zone faceoff. Try to win this thing. The goalie's going to be pulled. It'll be 6-on-5 attack here to try to close that gap again to 4-3.
1: Two goals, 19 seconds apart at 18:11. Johansson's second from Josi and Wilson with the extra attacker on made it the Sharks 3, Nashville 2. But then Logan Couture steals it, and with the net empty, he gets his second goal of the period. Third of the playoffs at 18:31. Unassisted. Sharks 4, Preds 2. We have a minute 13 left. There's still time for Nashville. Predators just used their timeout. And a big faceoff coming up to Martin Jones' left. Martin Jones has been great tonight.
0: He has been dynamite. That save about 6 minutes. No, I think about the 8-minute mark of this third period. It was a rebound play. Neal was right there. He was calm and collected. And that's what we've seen from him this year under pressure.
1: Faceoff won by the Preds. Extra attacker on for Nashville. Josi twisting. Throwing it to the front of the net. Tipped away by the D. Not sent out of the zone, though, by Nieto's backhand. Held in by Josi. Minute remaining in the game. Sharks lead by 2. Forsberg right corner back to the point. Now Weber gets it. Shot blocked by Wingles. He comes out of the zone. He's got the empty net. Wingles holds. Shoot. Star. 2nd empty netter for the Sharks. This one is one for Tommy Wingles. A cherry on top of the sundae of game number 1. The Sharks have a 5-2 lead.
0: Well, he earned that empty net goal. That's the way you earn an empty net goal. You go out there, you have courage, you block a shot from Shea Weber, a bomb from that left side. He gets up and tees it up, and he goes down and puts his body in harm's way. And that's just, he went down on one knee, Dan, to block that shot. After the block, it goes off the wall, goes out in the neutral zone. He runs it down off of Shea Weber. He out-hustles him. Josi can't recover before he puts it into that empty net. But boy, you earned that empty netter there, Tommy Wingles. Well done on that block shot.
1: He blocked Shea Weber, too. Not easy.
0: That was a rocket. He went down on one knee and stopped it with his chest.
1: That is Tommy Wingles' first career playoff goal at 19:10 of the third. It's an empty netter, and the Sharks have a 5-2 lead. Dumped all the way down the ice here by Nashville. That is going to be icing. So Pecorine is back in the nets, and he's going to stay there the rest of the game. Shots 38-31 in favor of San Jose. 29.3 seconds left. This is a very important game in the series, and the Sharks are coming through like gangbusters.
0: Big time, and it was a slow start. They really didn't have their legs early in the first, Dan, but they found them in the second, and then they started to take over this game by their depth.
1: Faceoff drop, control, Dillon, Nieto, shot toward the net, just tip wide with Carlson in front. Now it's Tierney, Carlson, and Nieto back together on the left side. Actually put together, 14 seconds to play. Cleared out by Nashville. Dillon will back skate, and the crowd's going to start to celebrate with 10 to go. Pollock and Dillon playing catch with it in their own zone. They're playing out the string. 3 seconds, 2-1, and a hit on the far side at the horn. We've got a major harmonic convergence over to the far side of the shark zone. Everybody involved pushing, shoving, swinging hands, fists, and we might see an eruption here in a moment. Gostad throwing a punch at Melker Carlson, of all people.
2: You've got to be kidding me.
1: Roman Pollock has his man down. And more trouble by the frustrated Predators as Anthony Boteto has one arm tied up. His loose arm, he's trying to take a shot at Tierney. Steve Kozeri, the referee, holding them back. Brendan Dillon trying to get in there to stop him. And now we've got Erik Nyström trying to get involved with Dillon. And so this is what's setting things up for the rest of this series. As again, Brendan Dillon stepping in there with Nyström. Michel Cormier, the linesman, bravely standing between those two. And now it's Sissons and Dillon having words. All of this after the game is over. The major harmonic convergence over on the far side results in the eruption. And now, listen to the eruption from the crowd directed at the Predators at the end of game one.
2: Well, I like it. You know, it was a terrible play by Nyström as well after the play had ended. He came in looking to create something. Jackman as well. Good response from Pollock and Dillon. Tierney stepping up for his teammates as well there. Obviously, Carlson gets stuck with a guy like Gostad. Kind of rattles a couple of right hands off the head of Melker Carlson. He hung in there. But you know what? This is just poking the bear. I think that, you know, if you're the Nashville Predators, you're losing a game, yeah, you got to go down swinging like that. But you know what? That's something that the Sharks are going to remember. That's something they're going to put in the memory bank for game two here and really build off that emotion.
1: Well, the crowd of 17,026 roaring in its appreciation as the Sharks show theirs at center ice. Final score, the Sharks 5, the Predators 2. The Sharks have set an all-time franchise record with all 5 goals in the third period. Let's think about that for a second. What an explosion it was. Everything went the right way for this team tonight.
2: Well, the work got put in there in the second period, and I think that momentum, Dan, it just, you could sense that, you know, every line that seemed to step over the dasher, they had some energy built up. And I think, you know, competition drives success. And when you got only a certain amount of minutes out there to play, Dan, you want to drive for those minutes to play. And because guys are going out there and they're making things happen and they're going to sit, because what Pete DeBoer does is when a guy in a line gets out there and has success, he puts him right back on the ice. And so that's driving the competition within that lineup, and they're doing a great job because every time a new line steps on the ice, they've got to make something happen, and they did that throughout the hockey game here tonight.
1: It was an amazing evening. 5 goals all in the third period by the Sharks, and they win 5-2 over the Nashville Predators and take a 1-0 lead in the best-of-7 series in round number 2. Stand by. We've got more coming up. A guest from the locker room coming up on the San Jose Sharks Radio Network.
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1: I'm Dan Rusinowski, along with Brett Hedekin, back at SAP Center at San Jose. A fantastic start to the second round series against the Nashville Predators for Sharks hockey. They score 5 times, a franchise record in the third period, and they win going away in game one, 5-2 over the Predators. Tomas Hertl got the entire rally going with his power play goal early in the third, but Tomas was great the whole game in all areas of the ice. He's our guest with Brett.
2: Tomas, thanks so much for taking the time to join us. Talk about that power play goal that you guys got going there and a beautiful shot by yourself coming off the goal line and going short side on Pekarene.
4: Yeah, thank you guys. You know, we're talking because Nashville guys, you know, even every time go low, it's too hard, you know, it's pretty hard to go to net or pass. Like, I just a little bit wait and saw a little bit, you know, glove, and I'm so happy it's in. You know, it was a huge goal and start every guys, and it was, you know, start outer period.
2: Well, you talk about maybe a little bit of a slow start there in the first period. You had a little bit of a layoff. Did that have anything to do with the slow start, or just kind of two teams feeling each other out?
4: You know, it's a little bit, we're a little slow, you know, we don't play last, you know, week. It was a little bit resting. It's sometimes a little bit hard, you know, get going legs and be a little bit start. But we coming second period, make a couple of chances and finish the third. And third period was our game and just keep going, you know. We strong, we hard on the puck, everybody, and we for sure happy for first win.
2: Yeah, talking about that, and I agree with you, that second period, it looked like you guys started to get some confidence, started to get some offensive opportunities. But talk about what was said between the second and third. Were you still calm in that locker room, knowing that there's a lot of game here left in the 20 minutes left in the third period, that you guys could get something going?
4: Yeah, we just looking, it's after first, right away, it's, you know, it's not our games, you know, first period. We a little bit just one and one, a little bit everybody waiting, you know, and everybody just watching another guys. And after third period was amazing, you know, everybody helps each other, we make a couple of chances, and after goals coming, it's a, I talking every we talking every day about, you know, forecheck, and after we have good forecheck, we score goals, and just keep going, same as third period, all series.
2: Well, you're looking at that last series against the LA Kings, you were a physical force, you were, had that puck down in the offensive zone, protecting the puck. You did a lot of that same stuff here tonight, there, Tomáš. Are you gaining some confidence with every game here in the playoffs? You were physical against Shea Weber here on a big hit there in the second period. Talk about the confidence right now that you're playing with in the playoffs.
4: Yeah, I feel every game better and better. You know, I love play playoff. You know, it's physical game. Everybody play harder, and it's more physical. Everybody coming, you know, more than me. I feel more energy. It's smart game. You know, strong on the puck helps Puff and Jumbo make it some plays, and I'm happy. It's we all three pretty good lately, and just keep going. You know, it's I'm simple. You know, hitting and strong on the puck, fine, and he help each other. And I think so as we keep doing, we score a couple more goals the next couple of games.
2: Well, congratulations on your win here tonight, Tomáš, and great hockey game by you.
4: Thanks, thank you guys. Good night.
2: You got it. Tomáš Hertl, San Jose Sharks forward, gets the rally started as Dan Ruzanowski calls out there. He gets his second of the postseason there. Got that first goal for the Sharks. They go on to score four more after the Tomáš Hertl goal, and they end up taking game one here in San Jose to start this second round series against the Nashville Predators. 5-2 win. Come on back. 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
1: Game number one is in the books in round number two, and the final score is the San Jose Sharks 5 and the Nashville Predators 2. Time now for the instant replay to tell you how everything happened tonight at SAP Center in front of a very loud, screaming crowd of 17,026 fans. The first period was scoreless. The shots were 12-11 Nashville. There was lots of energy on both sides, and there was lots of goaltending, too, especially as time wound down to zero with Pecorine in the nets for the Predators. 8 seconds to go. One more chance for Couture. 4 seconds left. Martin to Burns. Shoots it. Blocked in front by Ribeiro. Burns shoots. Glove save at the horn made by a sprawling Pecorine. And I don't know if that shot's going to count, Brett, but it was a great stop, and what a push by the Sharks at the end of a scoreless first period. That was really a crazy end of the period, and a sprawling save by Rine, who was excellent, especially early. Finally, the Sharks got the better of him in the third period, but at that point, the score was tied 0-0. In the second period, Nashville looked a lot better on the power play than their 1-for-26 total against Anaheim in the first period, first round told us, and so they would score on the man advantage, as you would expect, at 4:33 when hard-working Mike Fisher got a stick on it in front. You don't want to let these guys get going as there's an opportunity. They score! A rink-wide feed to Mike Fisher is wristed in, and the Predators score on the power play to take a 1-0 lead. Quick as that, Johansson and Ekholm assisting on Fisher's second goal to the playoffs, and so it was 1-0 Nashville at the end of two periods of play. That's right, the Predators led at the end of two, and they scored first in this building. Those were death knells for the Sharks in the regular season, but the playoffs are a different story, as we were about to find out. San Jose would outshoot Nashville 13-9 in the third, totals for the game 38-31 Sharks, and San Jose would score 5 times in the third. That would tie a Sharks all-time franchise mark for most goals in a single period and set a mark for most goals in a single period at home. Here is how it all began. It began with a big save by Martin Jones near the end of the second period. Now it's tipped back by Burns. Couture blast that gets blocked. He let the puck bounce over his stick. And here's a break now for Wilson. 13 seconds left. Wilson moves in. Shoots one. Great save by Martin Jones. And you'd better remember that save right there, because Martin Jones shuts the door on the chance for Colin Wilson with 11.7 seconds left in the second. That's where it all really started. And then on the power play in the third, it was time for Tomas Hertl to have all of that puck protection work in his favor. Ward back to a newly stick-controlling Vlasic. Back to Ward. Slap shot. Ooh, that had to hurt for Josi. He blocked that squarely on the shin pad. Ward down low. Hertl shoots. He scores! Patience is a virtue. The Sharks stayed patient, and Tomas Hertl gets the first goal for the Sharks in this series, and it comes on the power play. It ties the game 1-1 at 2:37 of the third. First of five goals for the Sharks in the third period. Hurdle's second of the playoffs from Joel Ward and Marc-Edouard Vlasic. Brilliant play by both Ward and Vlasic to get it to Hertl, and then he beats Pecorine over on the short side. And so it was all even at one apiece, but then the Sharks kept going. At 11 minutes and 49 seconds of the third, it was time for Joel Ward to rise to the top. Donskoy takes it back. Lead pass, breakaway, Ward holding it, shooting it, score! Donskoy, a brilliant pass. Ward just waited out Pecorine, and he was on the goal line when he reached in with a backhand chance. And Joel Ward, with 8:11 to go in the third, puts the Sharks in front, 2-1. They would be in front to stay. Ward's first goal to the playoffs, second point of the night. Donskoy and Burns assisting. The Sharks led by the score of 2-1. They got back on the power play, and Logan Couture got a stick on it to make it a 3-1 San Jose lead. Moving in now, Pavelski, lead pass, Couture shoots, score! Logan Couture, a brilliant backhanded tip, and the Sharks take the 3-1 lead. Great play by Couture to get his stick on it. Second goal to the playoffs from Pavelski and Burns on the power play at 15:40 of the third. Sharks 3 and the Predators 1. At that point, Nashville pulled goaltender Pecorine with about 4 minutes to play, basically. Well, actually, a little bit less than that. Maybe about 3 minutes to play. Pecorine was out for the extra attacker. And so coach Peter Laviolette was pulling out all the stops against his old rival Peter DeBoer. And it turned into this goal with the extra skater on for Ryan Johansson on a fluky play. Minute 55 to go in the third. Net is empty to our right. Predators having the extra attacker on. Josi on the point. Shoot. Save. Score! That one deflected off of something on the rebound with Wilson and Neal in front. The shot by Josi, and it's in the net. It is a 3-2 lead for the Sharks. That is going to be Ryan Johansson's goal. Johansson second from Josi and Wilson on the weird pinball play at 18:11 with the extra attacker on, and Nashville hoped and prayed that they would have a chance to tie the game. But they wouldn't. The Sharks would score twice on the empty netters. The first one, Logan Couture. Predators win the draw. Josi tips in. Rene's on the bench. And James Neal's out as the extra attacker. He's got the puck on the right side. Banked it forward. Now Couture takes it away. Moves down the left. Empty net for Couture. Shoot. Star! Oh, that's a big one for Logan Couture. His second goal of the game. And third of the playoffs with a minute 29 to go. Sharks 4, Predators 2. Second goal of the period for Logan Couture. This one into the empty net, his third of the playoffs. Nick Spaulding won that little battle along the boards. He picked up an assist, and it was an important one on Logan's second goal of the period, and the Sharks would take a 4-2 lead. Only one more goal, and it's another empty netter. It came off a blocked shot off the stick of Shea Weber for Tommy Wingles. He really earned the opportunity to score his first career playoff goal on this one. Minute remaining in the game. Sharks lead by 2. Forsberg right corner back to the point. Now Weber gets it. Shot blocked by Wingles. He comes out of the zone. He's got the empty net. Wingles holds. Shoot. Star. Second empty netter for the Sharks. This one is one for Tommy Wingles. A cherry on top of the sundae of game number 1. The Sharks have a 5-2 lead. Well, those two goals by Logan Couture earlier tied a Sharks record for most goals by one player in a period, and that has happened a bunch of times in history, but that's one thing to talk about. And what you just heard was a great earned goal by Tommy Wingles. Again, when you block a shot by Shea Weber, you're taking one for the team, and he did right there. His first career playoff goal with 50 seconds to play. Sharks win game number one, 5-2. They outshoot Nashville 38-31, and they got some big saves from Martin Jones when they needed him to do it. Everything went the right way, as if Peter DeBoer wrote it up on his chalkboard. And that really was something else tonight. Final score, the Sharks 5 and the Predators 2. All five San Jose goals coming in the third. That is a new franchise record for home games. It ties the overall Sharks record going back to 2011 on the road against the Los Angeles Kings. And that's bringing us up to date right now. Brett Hedekin, an amazing night for Sharks hockey in more ways than one.
2: Well, you're talking about Martin Jones in that first period. Boy, he had to be sharp, Dan, and even in the second made a couple of good stops. I thought there in the third period where it was still a tight game, it was a rebound save that he made that really makes me remember of some of the things that he's done during the course of the year. Really relaxed under pressure. Doesn't panic when he gets outside that crease. Rebounds are kind of bouncing off him, and he's really still under control. And that's where he did that in that save. And that's the type of goaltender that he can be in this series and for the rest of the playoffs.
1: Let's see if we're remembering the same moment. Was that off of James Neal over at the near sideboards when he made something that was awfully difficult look so easy?
2: He does. He makes it look really easy. And James Neal was right there to pounce on that rebound. And, boy, he just controlled it right there in front of him, puts the glove on it, gets the save, the whistle, and then reset for the Sharks.
1: By the way, at the end of the game, we had a little bit of an extracurricular activity as the frustrated Predators really went after the Sharks in a major harmonic convergence over on the boards right to the right of the Sharks bench. It wasn't very good. We had some penalties in the 20-minute mark of the third period. What were they?
2: Looks like Jackman got 4 for roughing and a 10-minute misconduct. And Sissons got 2 and 2, or actually, 4 minutes there as well. And Pollock ended up getting 4 as well for the roughing. But that's typical. I thought Nystrom should have had something to start it because he was the guy that agitated the whole problem.
1: Yeah, he got nothing.
2: He got nothing.
1: Well, it doesn't matter. Game one is in the books, and the San Jose Sharks have what does matter, a 5-2 victory and a 1-0 lead in the best-of-7 series. That's it for the instant replay. We've got a look out of town and much, much more with the three stars coming up, so stay tuned. This is a presentation of the San Jose Sharks Radio Network.
3: 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Any publication, reproduction, retransmission, or other use of the descriptions and accounts of this game without the express written consent of the San Jose Sharks is strictly prohibited.
1: Final score, the San Jose Sharks 5 and the Nashville Predators 2. All 5 goals for the Sharks scored in the third, 2 of them by Logan Couture. Those are both record-setting moments. Let's look at what happened out of town in the Stanley Cup playoffs, brought to you by Cache Creek Casino Resort. 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Dallas beat St. Louis 2-1. Brian Elliott, 40 saves for the Blues. He's had a great year. Kevin Shattenkirk scored the only goal for St. Louis, but Radek Foxa had one goal, which was the game winner, and one assist. And Antoine Roussel scored his second goal for Dallas. So how about that? Role players getting it done for Big D tonight. Kari Lehtinen in Nets made 31 saves. Dallas leads the series 1-0. Tomorrow in the NHL, the Islanders are at Tampa Bay with New York leading the series 1-0. And Pittsburgh, after that epic game in Washington, will try to get the series evened as the Caps had that 3-goal hat trick from TJ Oshie. They've got the 1-0 lead. Sad news in Southern California tonight for Roy Sommer and the San Jose Barracuda in the AHL as the season came to an end with a 4-1 defeat at the hands of the Ontario Reign. Aaron Dell had a great playoff series, made 31 saves, and Jeremy Langlois had his first of the playoffs. But Ontario wins the best-of-5 series 3-1. And so what that means with that team is that there are going to be several guys that join the big club on the taxi squad to keep themselves available for the rest of the playoffs.
2: Yeah, it's unfortunate that, you know, you want to make sure that your affiliate, your minor league team, will be able to continue to play in the playoffs, get that playoff experience similar to what's going on here with the NHL club. And it's unfortunate that they lost in the 5-game series. But nonetheless, they got there. They had a good push at the end of the season, Dan. They made the playoffs. And so they gained a little bit of that playoff experience there for the affiliate, the Barracuda.
1: One other bit of news from the NHL late this afternoon. Brent Burns has been named a finalist for the Norris Trophy, one of the most prestigious awards in hockey, given to the best defenseman each year by the NHL. He joins Drew Doughty of the LA Kings and Eric Carlson of the Ottawa Senators in that very rarefied air of finalist for the Norris Trophy. That's really something special.
2: Really, congratulations to Brent Burns. Just think about a year ago, Dan, and the coaching staff that was here wasn't really happy with Brent Burns being a defenseman. And here you are a year later, and he is up for the Norris Trophy. That says a lot about Brent Burns, sticking with it. Improving his game all around, defensively, offensively, says a lot about Pete DeBoer and the trust that he has given a guy like Brent Burns. Starting from the World Championships last year, after they didn't make the playoffs, Brent Burns goes over, plays in the World Championship for Canada. Pete DeBoer is one of the coaches and sees something in Brent Burns, and a relationship is started there. It's planted. The seed's planted. And that seed now gets to grow starting in training camp, where he gains that confidence from his coach. His coach gives him that confidence, knowing that he's a great hockey player and a great defenseman. And Paul Martin, coaching management, goes out and grabs Paul Martin, brings him in to sit beside a guy like Brent Burns and to guide him through the defensive zone, knowing that when you make a mistake, it's okay. Don't chase it down. Just let that game come back to you. And boy, have those two guys just come together throughout the course of this season and have been a joy to watch. So Brent Burns, congratulations, first of all, you've earned it. Secondly, I think he should win the Norris Trophy this year because he's been the most exciting defenseman I have seen with my own two eyes, and I've been around this game a long time. People want to talk about Drew Doughty. People want to talk about the guy in Ottawa with Carlson. I'm going to tell you, Brent Burns for me is the man that should win the Norris Trophy. But you know what? People won't give it to him possibly, potentially, because we're on the West Coast and everybody's asleep on the East Coast when our games come on. But I'm going to tell you, I've seen a lot of hockey games, and this guy was a tremendous season this year for the San Jose Sharks and in the NHL. He's my Norris Trophy winner.
1: Well, he's mine too. And, you know, it's not just because we call San Jose Sharks hockey games. We see him every day, but we see the trend, we see the development, we see the improvement, and we see the willingness to learn and get better. And all of those things are important as to why he had the most shots on net for a defenseman. He led the NHL in scoring among defensemen on the road, and he was a plus hockey player on the road. You look at his plus-minus totals, slightly skewed by the early part of the season and for being on the net, on the ice for empty net goals against, which is something that's part of the factor as well. But I'll tell you what, I think that he has been the most dynamic player in the league this year.
2: He really has. Boy, has he been fun to watch. 24 multi-point games, which is fourth in the NHL, Dan. That's of all players in the NHL. 24 multi-point games where he has put up 2 points like he does tonight in a playoff game. The first game of the round two picks up two more assists to add to his total right there. And Brent Burns with his seventh and eighth assist of this playoff so far through his first 6 games. That's incredible. And you can also add a couple of goals to those tallies as well. Brent Burns coming in here tonight, 5 games. He had 2 goals in that first series, 6 assists, 8 points total. He was a plus one in the LA series coming in here tonight. And again, gets a couple more assists to add to that total.
1: We'll find out who really wins the Norris Trophy on Wednesday, June 22nd at the NHL Awards at the Hard Rock Hotel and Casino in Las Vegas. But a long way to go before that. But still, kudos to Brent Burns for being recognized as one of the best in the game at his position. And as you mentioned, he had a couple of assists tonight. Let's get to the 3 stars. You got to give Brent Burns an HM honorable mention, certainly, as he had those 2 assists, and he also had 13 attempts on net, including 6 shots on goal, and he had 3 blocked shots. Ho-hum, typical night for Brent Burns, 25 minutes and 8 seconds, but he's not one of the 3 stars of the night, but yet, who are?
2: Well, I was going to give him an HM, but thanks for clarifying and giving me all the things I wanted to say about Brent Burns tonight. I give him an HM for a solid game, a 7th and 8th assist here tonight, 2 more to the total. Honorable mention, Jonas Donskoy, again, for me, had an assist, his 2nd of the series, or 2nd of the playoffs. And I just continue to smile when the puck is on his stick. When he's got the puck on his stick, I don't care if it's in the defensive zone, the neutral zone, or the offensive zone. He just sort of puts a smile on my face, Dan. And I just love watching this guy play. And it's, you know, he's one of those guys that doesn't let the moment bother him. He seems to just be able to play through it all and make plays, doesn't let the nervousness of the playoffs, Stanley Cup playoffs, get to him. and just to continue to really love watching him make plays out there. Honorable mention as well of Martin Jones, 29 saves on the 31 shots.
5: He was great.
2: Calm, collected, the same guy we've seen throughout the course of the season and carries it into the playoffs. Really nice job by Martin Jones, honorable mention here tonight. Number three star tonight, Tomas Hertl. Real physical hit on Shea Weber in the first period, I think it was, Dan. It was the second period because it was in their left-hand side corner there. Good finish check on Shea Weber. Those are the guys you got to be hard on. He gets a goal tonight, which got the opened the floodgates, if you will. It was a power play. The second unit goes out, and Tomas Hertl had a pass across. He elects to go short side, which is the right decision because Shea Weber had gone down to try to block that shot, and he goes short side on Pekka Rinne. A beautiful power play goal to get the goal scoring started for the San Jose Sharks, and that was the first goal of the hockey game, as I mentioned. Number two star tonight, San Jose Sharks forward Logan Couture got two goals, his second and third. He was a plus two tonight and really got better as the game went on. I thought he was a guy that had a little bit of a slow start along with the rest of the players, but really did some nice plays there at the end of the game. Really nice redirect on a beautiful pass from Joe Pavelski on that goal. And what can you say about Logan Couture adding two goals there, his second and third? Joel Ward tonight, I'll tell you, great hockey player. So fun to watch him this season as well, but gosh, is he calm and collected in the playoffs? Game-winning goal here tonight, his first of the playoffs. He also had an assist, his fifth. He was a plus two. He had five hits, and that hit on Ellis to get the game started there. It was a little bit quiet. Teams are feeling each other out, Dan. It was behind the net. Ellis got the puck, comes in behind, and Joel Ward comes in and leans the shoulder in him, hits him square in the chest. He knocks him straight back, and this whole building went, okay, we're in this series now. Let's get going. Joel Ward got that party started here tonight. He's your number one star. And that goal that he scored was highlight reel worthy. Man, what a player Joel Ward is. And a great hockey game tonight. Your number one star.
5: Congrats to Joel Ward. He won some pretty key faceoffs, too. And Peter DeBoer had no hesitation in throwing him out there because he clearly had his legs. And it all started with that big hit against Ellis.
2: Well, who was taking faceoffs this morning at the pregame skate?
5: Joel Ward
2: and Nick Spaulding. Two guys out there grinding it out there with the Steve Spott taking extra faceoffs there to work on it in the morning skate. And that's why Joel Ward was out there taking faceoffs, because his coaches know. Coaches know he's out there trying to work on his faceoffs, and he's been having success with it. So Joel Ward, congrats on leading the way in practice and leading the way out here in the game.
5: Having said all of that, congrats to all of the stars and all of the performers of the game as the Sharks win game number one, but it's only one game. Now there's three to go. They got a reset on Sunday. Afternoon game coming up, too, and so you have to get ready for that.
2: Yeah, you can cut it off. Literally, you get in the car going home, these players, San Jose Sharks, you can already forget about it. Start preparing for game two, because it's a long way to 16 wins, and you've got to keep your head about you, knowing that you got to get your rest, nutrition, get all those things looked after before that game two here comes Sunday.
5: We'd like to thank everybody for tuning into our broadcast tonight and remind you that whenever the Sharks are on the ice, we're on the radio, and this is your only place to get exclusive local broadcast coverage of the Sharks from this point on in the Stanley Cup playoffs. 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Our statistician for tonight's game is Herman Sonneman. Our on-site engineer this evening is R.J. DeSanto. Our director of research is John Bonacera, and our studio engineer at Network Central is Brian Welsh. For Brett Hedekin, I'm Dan Rusinowski, reminding you of tonight's final score. The San Jose Sharks 5 and the Nashville Predators 2. Tune in to the next exciting broadcast of Sharks Hockey, Sunday, right here, game number 2 at SAP Center between the Sharks and the Preds. We're on the air at 4:30 in the afternoon with a face-off a little bit after 5, and we hope you join us at that time. Until then, thanks again for being with us. We say so long from SAP Center at San Jose.
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5: 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But this was just the start. I'm Dan Rusinowski. Thanks a lot for joining us for this episode of Classic Sharks.
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5: On today's episode of Classic Sharks, we take you back to April the 29th, 2016. After having just dispatched the Los Angeles Kings in five games in round one, the Sharks face their next challenge, the Nashville Predators. The Predators and the Sharks have a long playoff history, and this series would be the most intense yet. But this is only game one, and the man of the hour is Sharks right winger Joel Ward, a former Predator who showed that he was as prepared as any for the series that was to come. Let's go back to April the 29th, 2016. Game one, the Sharks and the Predators, as originally broadcast on the San Jose Sharks Radio Network. The Sharks have come a long way since the drop of the puck in the first game in October, but there's still a long way to go. They've slayed the Dragon, named the Los Angeles Kings, and now it's time to take on the Nashville Predators, who ended another Dragon-like team in the Anaheim Ducks just a couple of nights ago. The Sharks are rested. The Predators are hot. Who's going to be better? Game one is next on the San Jose Sharks Radio Network.
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5: Good evening, everyone, and welcome to SAP Center at San Jose for our coverage of game number one, round two, Stanley Cup playoff series between the San Jose Sharks and the Nashville Predators. Hi, everybody. I'm Dan Rusinowski along with Brett Hedekin. And, Brett, it was a very pleasant week off for the Sharks hockey team as they got off over the bumps and the bruises, had a little chance to enjoy the fact that they beat their arch rivals, the Los Angeles Kings. But as they watched the Nashville Predators dispatch of the Anaheim Ducks, another rival in seven games, they realized they've got quite a series in front of them.
2: Well, I think both these teams realize that they slayed a small dragon. That's it right now. That's the only thing it's worth right now when you look at what Nashville did to the Anaheim Ducks.
0: No doubt I thought they were the better team in the course of that series. And just like the San Jose Sharks LA series, I thought the LA Kings were not the same team as what we saw in 2014. And the San Jose Sharks were nowhere near the same team. They were a team that had depth, that had the goaltending, that truly built from their defensive core led by Brent Burns. 8 points on that in that first series, Dan. Tremendous first round for him. And really, from him outwards, from Martin Jones to the forwards, really had a strong game throughout, or strong series throughout, excuse me, really built on some of the young players coming through in the stretch in that game five.
5: You've just identified the most fascinating aspect of this series between the Sharks and the Predators. It's not the same two teams that faced each other 9 years ago in 2007. Oh, yes, Patrick Marleau and Joe Thornton are still here. Yes, Shea Weber is on the other side of the ice. But the defense and the goaltending is the focus of both of these hockey teams, along with some depth that's helped both teams get through round one.
0: Yeah, well, looking at the Nashville Predators defense, Dan, 55 goals from those six defensemen, 203 points. And that ties Calgary most, and the goals leads the NHL. So no doubt the offense of this hockey team is really driven, which was first overall, like I said, 203 points, and 366 points from their forwards, which was 27th. So that tells you, from the Nashville Predators, where their offense comes from, where it's been driven from, is from their six defensemen. And obviously, Pekka Rene, goaltender, he's going to play a lot of pucks out there tonight, Dan. That's really evident in that Anaheim series, where he comes out, he stops pucks up on the glass, on the boards. He gets out there, creates a chance for his defensemen to pick that puck up easily and break the puck out. So really, Pekka Rene adds to the offense by making plays behind the net.
5: More so than does Martin Jones, although Jonesy's not bad at handling the puck whatsoever. But Pekka Rinne is as close to Mike Smith as we've seen anywhere else in the league.
0: And every time we play the Arizona Coyotes, we talk about Mike Smith. We talk about keeping the puck away from him because he's that third defenseman out there. And that's going to be similar in this series. Sharks are going to have to be really diligent about putting that puck into corners where they can set up a forecheck.
5: Most importantly, the Sharks were very grateful to have a few days off to get over those bumps and bruises we talked about that inevitably come from a heavy series as they had against the Los Angeles Kings. Joe Pavelski, the captain of the team, talked about, however, how they're really looking forward to getting back on the ice and playing.
8: You know, we'll be excited to get back into some action and get in there and get physical and those types of things, but they're definitely, I'm sure they'll be ready, and you know, we have to match that, and we got to come out and have a good start.
5: One thing's for certain, these are two very good road hockey teams, the Sharks and the Preds, both games one and two of their first round series. And Pavelski says that having home ice and being in quotes favored is not really that much of a favorite.
8: You know, they're a really good team. They've been really good. They play in a tough division. You know, they're prepared for, they see all the same teams we have, and I don't think we're taking them lightly. You know, we expect a good game out of ourselves, and you know, whether you're favored or not, we're both, you know, I don't think there were a whole lot of teams picking us in the first round, both teams. So, you know, it's got to be about us and what we're going to need to do and play a tough game.
5: That's Joe Pavelski, the captain of the Sharks, and he's absolutely right, Brett, because there's only 2 points separating these teams in the regular season. You take a look at it a little bit more closely. Nashville lost 14 games by either shootout or overtime. That's definitely to the Sharks' advantage. But other than that, these clubs gave each other a lot of trouble during the season, and in fact, Nashville won twice, including one game here at SAP Center back on October the 28th that probably is going to characterize what this best of seven is all about. It was a 2-1 game. It was very tight.
0: I think we're going to see a lot of the same here in this series. And you're looking at Pekka Rene, really a goaltender that's arguably one of the best in the NHL. I mean, you can just call it what it is. He had a couple of tough stretches during the course of this season, but all in all, he was very good coming down the stretch for the Nashville Predators. But really the defense, Roman Josi, really exciting player, 14 goals, excuse me, on 81 games this season, and Shea Weber had the 20 goals this season again. So on this guy, that pair is going to see a lot of ice time. You've got to make guys like that pay, make plays under pressure, continue to work them in the offensive zone if you're the San Jose Sharks. Matthias Ekholm, Ryan Ellis, a really strong player in that first round for Nashville. And then Barrett Jackman, the veteran, Anthony Boteto, a young kid, getting his first playoff experience in that last round. So I think all in all, you match the two defensemen cores up and the goaltenders, boy, pretty similar. You're splitting hairs. And then it really comes down to the forward lines for me down the middle. Ryan Johansson, Ribeiro, Fisher, and Paul Gostad matching up against Joel Thornton, Couture, Marleau, and Chris Tierney. That's where this series for me, Dan, is going to be won and lost. What centerman can make the plays
2: consistently through these seven games.
5: And the other thing is who the unsung hero is going to be, because there's always at least one. Maybe it's going to be Nick Spaulding, a former Nashville Predator who always gets jacked up to play his former team.
9: Yeah, obviously they've changed a lot since I've been there, but at the same time, I think they play a very similar way, which is they work hard from the fourth line to the first line. I think they work hard. They play great team defense, and their defense moves puck really well. So it's going to be a hard fought game out there. You know that.
5: I thought he got stronger as the series went on and really made a big impact late in games when Pete DeBoer had no hesitation to put the man who just spoke, Nick Spaulding, out into the ice.
2: It's amazing when you have a coach that trusts you, isn't it? How much confidence you play in. And Nick Spaulding, I thought, was a great factor for the San Jose Sharks in that first series. Really reliable on the penalty kill. Chris Tierney and him, Tommy Wingles, and Nick Spaulding, I thought, was a great factor for the San Jose Sharks in that first series. Really reliable on the penalty kill.

0: that this building is going to be rocking. And Barrett Jackman, who's played a couple of series against San Jose from his days with the St. Louis Blues, expects nothing than the best from Sharks fans.
1: It's loud. It's probably the most energy you're ever going to get out of a building. I think the acoustics and just the way that the fans are into it is huge. So you got to be able to communicate, be screaming at your partner and your forwards and really talking and knowing what you're going to do with the puck before you get it.
0: That's something I hadn't even thought about, the fact that it's so loud in this building, it's tough to talk to each other.
2: And that's good habits. I mean, he's a veteran, Jackman, and Barrett Jackman, the defenseman for Nashville, and that's something that you know when you're in a loud building, you've got to be vocal out there, letting your partner know, or if they've got time, heads up, move the puck, keep it moving, all those little, valuable verbal communication that defense partners have to do. Jackman, he knows this will be a loud building here tonight.
0: One thing that you have to compare and contrast in game number one is the idea that the Sharks are the rested team, but the Predators are the hot team, very emotionally involved and engaged. I remember back in 1994 when the Sharks beat the Detroit Red Wings and went directly from Detroit to Toronto for round number two. Game number one, the energy level was no contest. The Sharks had it, they beat the Maple Leafs, and they took Toronto to a full seven games in that series oh so many years ago. Peter Laviolette, the head coach and a Stanley Cup champion with the Nashville Predators, behind the bench talking about the idea of those two identifiable but definitely opposite ideals.
3: It's probably, I would say it's teams that have had time off. Sometimes they've come out slow, and sometimes the rest has done them well, and they've come out firing because they're re-energized. I would say that teams that finish and have to start right away with not much rest, sometimes they seem weary, and sometimes they're in battle mode and ready to go. And we won't know until we get to the game. The game will be played, and we'll go from there. But I think it works both ways for both teams, and you don't know what you got until you start playing.
0: Something tells me that your former head coach likes the idea of coming right off the battle and jumping right into the fire.
2: Yeah, I think he really talked about that beautifully. I think he's exactly right. You just don't know until that puck drops on what guys have done to make sure they're ready. I know the coaching staff's always going to look at, hey, what could we have done better if they didn't come out with a good start? And starting, if they have a great start and a great game here tonight, it's, boy, let's repeat that next time. So you really don't know until puck drops, and you hope that you got the group of guys that can go out there and give it their best after a long layoff, particularly the Sharks.
0: San Jose beat the LA Kings 4-1. Nashville beat the Anaheim Ducks 4-3. This is the third time that they've faced the Nashville Predators in a playoff series. Back in 2006 and 2007, when Barry Trotz was behind the bench for the Preds, the Sharks won by a combined total of 8-2. But this is a different series, a different era, and a different time. By the way, the two coaches on the ice tonight, Peter DeBoer for the Sharks and Peter Laviolette for the Predators, have faced each other in playoff competition before. In fact, in 2012, it was a second-round appearance after the Devils had won in seven games in their first-round series, beating Florida. They played Philadelphia when Peter Laviolette was their coach, lost game one in overtime, and then ran the table and beat them in four straight games on their way to the Stanley Cup Championship Series against L.A. So these guys know each other pretty well, and I know that that's not a major factor, but it is one.
2: It's a factor. I mean, a minimal one, but nonetheless, I think what it says is that both these guys have playoff experience. They know they've coached each other against each other in big moments. And Peter Laviolette, I know what he's like in that locker room. I know the coach that he is. We won a cup together. And definitely a guy that can motivate from within. And just, he's been there before.
0: We're off to a rousing start in game number one of our playoff coverage, exclusively in the Bay Area on our Sharks Radio Network. And when we come back, we'll have the Toyota keys to the game and much, much more next on the San Jose Sharks Radio Network.
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0: It's going to be a defensive series, no doubt about it, but that doesn't mean there won't be goals scored because both teams have forwards that know how to put the puck in the net. Pretty exciting, isn't it, folks? I'm Dan Rusinowski along with Brett Hedekin back at SAP Center just before game number one of this second-round playoff series between the Sharks and the Nashville Predators. Practicing against his own defenseman has told Joel Ward one thing. He knows that he's ready to play an elite defensive core as he has in Nashville.
5: Yeah, I mean, our guys have been solid throughout the first series for sure. So, for sure, playing against those guys, I mean, to see Bernsey and Pickles and Brownie and Pollock and those guys back there has been pretty, it's a pretty tough task to go up against. So it's a good challenge for sure, and it made us definitely work.

0: Ready to go.
1: One of those defensive pair leaders, Brendan Dillon, who plays alongside Roman Polak, says what you have to do is play the team game, be consistent, and then try to be a difference maker, which he hopes he can be.
2: I think it's an exciting challenge. Like you said, I think we've had a little bit of time off here to kind of recharge, but I think this week with practice we've been able to ramp it back up and understand that we're going to have a team that isn't here by luck. That's for sure. They earned every point, every win against Anaheim. So I think for me and Polak, we just kind of are priding ourselves on you know, being hard to play against, being able to move the puck up to the forwards, be physical when we can, but at the same time, just being simple and almost boring hockey players. But I think that's kind of what's made us successful and helped us in that first round. You know, LA was a big, heavy team, and I think the thing with Nashville too, the Johansons, the James Neals, the Colin Wilsons, they're all big-bodied guys, and I think that kind of plays to our strength, and I think it's going to be something where we're going to be able to kind of take advantage and use our size, use our skating, because I think both of us and NRT as a whole is mobile, and I think something that can play to our advantage.
1: Let's get to the keys to the game from Toyota, proud sponsor of the San Jose Sharks. Toyota, let's go places.
3: Well, Dan, Sharks versus Predators, game one, series two here. Key number one, make investment. And the Nashville Predators coming off the seven-game series, every minute of every game is an opportunity to make an investment physically that will continue to pay the dividends as this series goes on. Make that investment every shift. Key number two, guys are talking about, DeBoer's talking about consistency. Be reliable every shift for your teammates, knowing that every little detail matters here. Consistency is going to be the key here throughout these seven-game series against Nashville. Key number three, this is a great opportunity. Jonas Donskoi talked to him this morning, and he talked about, don't be afraid of losing. This is a great opportunity. Be humble. Keep it simple and work hard. A little bit like Sisu. I think that's the message that you sent a while back of Jonas Donskoi, and one of their words that you can give us a little better explanation of later, Dan. But this is a great opportunity. I love that from Jonas Donskoi. That's my third key here tonight, Dan, on game one.
1: Love those keys. They're presented by Toyota, proud sponsor of the San Jose Sharks. Toyota, let's go places. We'll come right back to SAP Center for more Sharks warm-up next on the San Jose Sharks Radio Network.
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1: It's always an intense, tight, and very defensively oriented game between the San Jose Sharks and the Nashville Predators, and there's no reason to expect that this best-of-seven playoff series that embarks tonight at SAP Center is going to be any different. The one thing, however, that I think we ought to be really ready for, Brett Hedekin, is the idea that opportunism is going to decide a lot in this series. The whole notion that maybe the Predators don't give the Sharks much, but the way that the Sharks creatively use the ice space that they have and take advantage of the chances that they get on any breakdown are going to be critical.
3: Yeah, I think the balanced attack that the Sharks proved throughout the course of the season, Dan, has really helped. And I think the way they played a fast game, they didn't waste a lot of time in their defensive zone. And it happened about 10, 20 games into the season. They just made an adjustment, a minor one. And they just decided, hey, let's not go a lot of D-to-D passing in our defensive zone. Let's move that puck in the northern situation off the glass in the neutral zone, flip it out there in the neutral zone, chase it down, push defensemen back, play faster. And I think because of that, and because of rolling those four lines throughout the course of the season, it really changed their game, and that has added the depth and the opportunism that you're talking about.
1: Given the fact that this is a series between two very strong defensive teams, it is my pleasure to announce that the National Hockey League today named Brent Burns as one of the three finalists for the James Norris Memorial Trophy as the NHL's top defenseman. It's Drew Doughty of Los Angeles, Eric Carlson of Ottawa, and the Sharks' own number 88. I think whether he wins the trophy or not, it is a very significant honor to be recognized for the season that he's had. Congratulations in spades to Brent Burns.
3: Well, I think it'd be sad if he doesn't win the trophy. I mean, I know I agree with you, Dan. It's a heck of an honor to be nominated for those top three in the league, in the NHL. But boy, what I've seen from Brent Burns this year has been the most exciting defenseman in the league for me. And on a nightly basis, he just finds a way to create offense. He's hard to play against in the defensive zone. He's been a real positive influence for his teammates. And you look at 81 games this season, Dan. Excuse me, 82 games, 27 goals, 48 assists, 75 points, a minus five on the year. But you know what? The minus five, I mean, he was out there on the ice for I don't know how many with an empty net. So I don't look at that. I look at what he has done defensively. He has been really predictable, and he's unpredictable offensively, which is a good thing.
1: And when he is unorthodox, he's the most exciting defenseman in the league for a lot of other reasons that drive coaches crazy. But he's been more of a plus than a minus in any of the gambles he's had this season, largely due to the fact that he's been so composed and calm by comparison to earlier in his career.
3: Well, I look at Paul Martin, that calming influence that he's been for him all season, Dan, and I think what Paul Martin brought to him is the ability when Paul Martin would make a turnover in the defensive zone, he wouldn't try to chase it down or try to fix the mistake. He'd let the mistake come back to him. Hopefully his teammates would work out and bail him out. And that's exactly what Brent Burns now has done. He has calmed down after a turnover, let his teammates bail him out. And boy, his defensive zone coverage has been a lot better.
1: The Nashville Predators won their dramatic series against the Anaheim Ducks in seven consecutive games. One of the reasons is that Pekka is in net. He's an outstanding goaltender, and he's somebody that Joe Pavelski, the Sharks' captain, knows quite well. Back in the 2005 lockout, the pair played together in Belarus, of all places. And so during that time, during the course of the time, actually 2013 lockout, Pavelski and Rinne became fast friends, and Pavelski today talked about Pekka Rinne as a goaltender.
2: He's just big, he's athletic, you know, he moves really well around the net. And I think the one thing he's got going is he plays the puck really well, you know, catches a lot of pucks, moves it up. So that helps their D. It's always a, you know, objective, try to get in, keep it away from on the forecheck and those types of things. So it's like any goalie right now this time of year, you know, they're all playing good and you have to get traffic in front of them and make their job hard.
1: Some standard things there from Joe Pavelski in talking about his good friend Pekka Rinne, who is not going to get any text messages during the course of this best of seven series from number eight for the Sharks. But how about Joel Ward also speaking about Rinne from a personal experience as he used to play for the Preds?
0: Big guy, obviously very athletic, comes out and plays the puck really well. So you got to obviously get traffic in. If you get a chance, you got to try to get pucks up. As much as you can, especially in tight areas. Yeah, he covers a lot of ground down low. He's a big guy. He's got a pretty good wingspan there. So I think it's just getting pucks, trying to keep pucks away from him on the dumps. But when you get a chance to shoot, they'll just try to, you know, you got to find some holes and just try to pick some corners.
1: He's a confident goaltender, Pekka Rinne. He's always going to be a factor with that great top four defense and really all six that head coach Peter Laviolette has in front of him. But you know what? I think this is a tremendous opportunity for Martin Jones and the Sharks D to take another step forward facing an elite core like this.
3: Yeah, continue to prove that they are elite. And I've seen that all season long. Justin Braun, Mark Edward Vlasic, Paul Martin, Burns, we've mentioned. Roman Pulak adds that abrasiveness. Brendan Dillon has gotten better throughout the course of the season. I think he's really done a great job. And Martin Jones has showed that he can play elite as any goaltender in the NHL. And so if they can continue to build that confidence they built from game one in the regular season and carry it into and build upon it here in round number two against Nashville, boy, this could be a dangerous team here that could continue to move on here in the playoffs.
1: We are all very, very happy that you're with us tonight, folks, as we've got game number one between the Sharks and the Nashville Predators just minutes away. We'll come back with more Sharks warm-up right after this on the San Jose Sharks Radio Network.
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1: A quick lineup note for tonight's game involving the Predators. Craig Smith did not skate in the warning skate this morning, and he is out. That's a bit of a surprise. Pontus Åberg has been recalled, and it looks like he may be making his Stanley Cup playoff debut. But Eric Nystrom is also available for head coach Peter Laviolette, so we'll have to wait for game time. Standing by, head coach Peter DeBoer and coach's chalkboard. Coming up next, right after this on the San Jose Sharks Radio Network.
4: The San Jose Sharks Radio Network presents Coach's Chalkboard, a look at the game from inside the Sharks coach's office. 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
5: Welcome to Coach's Chalkboard. Round two of the playoffs. Sharks and the Predators, game one at SAP Center at San Jose. I'm Dan Rusinowski, along with Sharks head coach Peter DeBoer. And Pete, every coach knows that even in the playoffs, you have to get better as you go through each game in the playoffs, and you learn something each game. What are the things that you got better at the most and learned the most that you can carry over into round two?
6: Well, I don't know if we got better. I think our consistency in our game, you know, has been there the entire series. And, you know, every game you're making small adjustments or trying to improve some areas of your game. Some areas fall off. Some areas get better. You know, the difference in our power play between game three and game four was noticeable on the scoreboard. At the same time, we didn't do a whole lot differently. We just found a way to put some pucks in the net. So I think that stuff gets a little overblown. I think we're just looking for consistency in our game, and I thought we had that for the most part for five games against LA.
5: Given the way Nashville plays defensively, obviously every little space of ice is going to be hugely important in this series, but your defense is just as good as theirs, isn't it?
6: I like our defense. I like our team defense. You know, when I talk about defense, I don't talk about just our defensemen. I talk about our group, and we defend as a five-man unit, and I think our group of five that are out there, I think did a real good job against LA of limiting shots and limiting time and space. And this Nashville team brings a little bit of a different element with the four defensemen that can jump into the play and create a lot of offense from the back end. I think with LA we were dealing with Doughty and a little bit Muzzin, but that was about it. With Martinez out, this group's got a lot more weapons back there that way, so that we're going to have to pay attention to.
5: Well, and you could get caught too. I mean, everybody wants to pay attention to Ellis and to Weber and maybe even a little bit to Ekholm, but this kid Ryan Ellis is a heck of a smart player, isn't he?
6: Ryan Ellis is outstanding. I had him in a world championship, and I thought he might have been their best defenseman in the first round. So he does it all. Bob Bugner's very familiar with him, won a Memorial Cup with him, and coached him in Windsor. So Bob's been telling us and warning us about his value to their group.
5: Let's talk about what Nashville brings into this game. They're on a real high after winning Game 7. I remember when the Sharks beat Detroit on the road in Game 7, went on to Toronto. They were so jacked up, and they used that to their advantage. How do you take that away?
6: Well, again, we just have to worry about our own game. They're going to be high. They're going to play well. They're going to come out. They're going to be at game speed because they're just coming off of Game 7. So we know all those things. It's got to be on us to get the legs going and get up to that speed as quickly as possible. There might be a little bit of an area in the first period where we have some adjustment to get to that, but I'm comfortable that it won't take us long.
5: It's a confident group. The Sharks are on the ice for Game 1. We've got it next on the Sharks Radio Network.
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0: left, gets it back to Tour, right circle, shot, score! Carlson shoots, and he scores! Melker Carlson from center ice puts the puck in the empty net. The Albatross from 2014 is going to be shaken off the Sharks' shoulders.
1: This is San Jose Sharks Hockey. Game on. Game on. 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
2: I'm Dan Rusinowski along with Brett Hedekin back at SAP Center at San Jose for game one of what's sure to be an outstanding best of seven playoff series. The San Jose Sharks, who have dispatched the Los Angeles Kings, go up against the Nashville Predators, who beat the Anaheim Ducks. That latter series ending just two nights ago in game seven in dramatic fashion in downtown Anaheim.
3: It was, and it was a good series. Both these teams were physical. I thought Anaheim would be the more physical group, but it was just the opposite, Dan. The Nashville Predators out-hit the hitter, and the Anaheim Ducks, I thought they tried to intimidate. They weren't getting away with anything, and really James Neal in that first couple games, he was a physical force, and then the defensive core from the Nashville Predators was really good throughout the course of the series, and their goaltender was elite like normal. So it's going to be a lot of the same ingredients here in this series, Dan. Led from their defense and their goaltender.
2: Well, this is a series of survival, and that's really because both teams survived series number one. Yes, the Sharks dispatched the Kings in five games, but that was a very heavy series. And Nick Spaulding, who knows something about survival mode when it comes to playoff performances, talked about that idea with the veterans on both teams that's made them what they are.
4: Yeah, I think, you know, a lot of teams that are left have some veterans that are, you know, obviously, you know, everybody wants to win, but, you know, those veterans have that itch to push further in the playoffs, and I think, you know, we definitely got some in here, and I think they have some over there as well.
2: Well, they did, no doubt about that. What did the Nashville Predators like about their series win in seven games? Here's Barrett Jackman.
5: Yeah, I think we really liked our defensive game. I think in game seven we were hemmed in for a long time, but we weren't giving up a lot of quality chances. So just our team defense and just limiting grade A scoring opportunities was good. And, obviously we can get a little bit better, moving the puck out of our zone, making a little bit more patient decisions, and getting some pressure on San Jose tonight.
2: What does James Neal, the real deal, think about the potential Sharks series? Here are his thoughts this morning.
6: We play each other tough throughout the year. I think the big thing is like against the Ducks, is you have to go after. You got to be physical on their top guys. You got to go after a guy like Getzlaff. You have to be physical on a guy like Perry. So it's the same with Joey. You got to be on both Joes, especially. You have to be physical on both of them. Burnsy's a guy that logs a lot of minutes in the back. Got to be physical on him. So it's no secret. Guys know who you have to key on more, and they're going to be doing the same to us.
2: One thing's for certain: Nashville is hoping to get more out of its power play. It went 1-for-26 against Anaheim, but Peter Laviolette says there was a reason for that.
7: Some games we had lots of chances. I thought we did a good job on entry and a good job on setup. The one thing that you got to remember is that when we're playing Anaheim, they were the number one defensive team in the league. They were number one penalty kill team in the league. And while we would have liked to have scored five or six power play goals like San Jose did in their first round series, it didn't happen for us. And that was the hand that we were dealt. We worked to find those chances. On some nights, we had lots of looks and lots of opportunities. And then some nights, I got to give Anaheim some credit for the way that they played and the way that they defended on the penalty kill and even 5-on-5. That being said, our power play unit was a top 10 unit in the league. We've got a lot of confidence in our players that we can go out there and generate chances and that we can score goals. We've done it all year, and certainly it matters. You know, your specialty teams matters in a series. So,
2: a lot of good thoughts from head coach Peter Laviolette, but you're used to that, Brett. You played for him in the Stanley Cup championship.
3: Yeah, no doubt about it. He's a veteran coach that's been all the way to the end and one. And he's, I'll tell you, really had a finger on the pulse of our team in 2006. Knew when to poke us, when to pick us up. And I'll tell you, he's a dang good coach. Pete DeBoer has done arguably a greatest, well, he's right up there when you look at all the coaches in the NHL this year and the job that Pete DeBoer has done. He's got his team here, and they're continuing to move forward.
2: We will come back to SAP Center as you can hear the teams hit the ice. First the cheers for the Sharks, and now the boos for Nashville. Back in a moment on the Sharks Radio Network. Welcome back to SAP Center at San Jose, and the crowd is rocking and it's rolling just before game number one of this great series that's already a buzz in Silicon Valley with the Sharks and the Predators. Right now, let's go to ice level and listen to the national anthem as performed today by Jessica Johnson.

0: Nice job by Jessica Johnson as she gets a hand from the crowd here at SAP Center. And now it's time for the starting lineups for game number one. 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For the Sharks, in goal, wearing the teal to our left, it's Martin Jones. Great record, stopped 91.2% of his shots in the series against the Kings, and he looks cool as a cucumber getting set for round number two. On defense, Coach Peter DeBoer goes with Brendan Dillon and former Maple Leaf Roman Polak. Up front, Logan Couture at center ice, along with Joel Ward on the right, and Jonas Donskoy, one of the great stories of the year for the Sharks, on the left.
1: Starting for the Nashville Predators, Dan Pekkarinen, the 6'5" frame. Up front, Mike Fisher centering Colin Wilson and Victor Arvidsson. At defense, well, the steady Shea Weber and Roman Josi. Should be a good series here, Dan.
0: And here we go with a face-off at center ice. Referees tonight are Brad Watson and Steve Kazari. The linesmen are Michel Cormier and Steve Fly Like an Eagle Miller. Puck has been dropped and the Predators control. Right away, Josi is body-checked there by Ward as he dumps one into the offensive zone right side of Martin Jones. Colin Wilson, who had a great first-round series, drops it back to Mike Fisher, and Fisher shoots from the near side. Screen set up in front. Stick save made by Martin Jones, and it bounds to the near corner. Crowd into it right away, but so are the Sharks and the Preds. Logan Couture on the ice, knocked down there. Arvidsson checking him. Polak couldn't clear. Fisher on the point shoots, and it's gloved and covered up by Martin Jones just 33 seconds after the opening faceoff.
1: Well, two opportunities really created on a really lackadaisical play from Logan Couture. Turnover in the defensive zone. Had that puck. It was a D-to-D pass. Moved up to Couture, and he didn't even look. He just kind of backhanded it. Turned the puck over. Got out to the point. One shot. Another shot was created. Martin Jones had to be sharp on that last one. Came up high. Gloved it. Nonetheless, can't make turnovers like that early in a hockey game, particularly when you got a Nashville Predator team who's got a little bit of momentum coming off that series.
0: After round number one, the only way you can get a Sharks broadcast is to listen right here on our flagship station in the Bay Area or on one of our many San Jose Sharks radio network affiliates from Sacramento to Fresno to Modesto, all over Northern California, Eureka, Arcata, and also Lakeport and Clear Lake. Right now, we've got the Sharks and the Preds on the ice. Face off right side of goaltender Martin Jones, cleared back to center by the Preds. Bounce back in now by Nashville, and the Sharks' deep pair of Vlasic and Braun goes to work. Thornton, Hurdle, and Pavelski are out there, and they dump into the offensive zone, and right away, there's Pekkarinen out of the net, making the stop and handling the puck like a defenseman. Spun it around. Not out. He's got to make the save now. Shot by Braun right on. Good stop, and Hurdle was there for the rebound. Couldn't get it. Lucky for the Predators that Ryan Johansson could skate it out. He got as far as the Sharks' blue line, but it stopped there as San Jose looks to make the first line change.
1: Well, it was good play right there. Good shot. Rebound kicked right off of Pekkarinen, and that wasn't one for the take, and nobody could cash in on it.
0: Back inside the Sharks' territory to the right of Jones, grabbed by Marlowe. Marlowe fires it forward, intended for a breaking Nieto at center ice, but it's too far. Rene handles it behind his own goal, spikes it over to the near corner, but it's stopped there now by defensive center Mike Ribeiro, and Ribeiro behind the net will drop it off, and Anthony Beteto at a pretty good first-round series against Anaheim will start up for the Nashville Predators. Cleared back to center ice off the right boards, batted down there by Martin of the Sharks. Martin spins it down. This is going to be icing against San Jose. Bit of a misfired pass there as Martin tried to hurry it down the boards, and they whistle things down. Want to also welcome some new listeners to our broadcast tonight. Throughout this series, we're going to be having a lot of people tuning into our Sharks Radio Network broadcast north of the border. So we welcome the Sportsnet Radio Network listeners across Canada for this broadcast this evening.
1: All right, welcome, Canada. Welcome in on a great series here, Nashville Predators, San Jose Sharks.
0: Face-off drop, left side of Martin Jones. No score, minute 5 gone by. Now minute 50 actually gone by in period number 1. Sent in by Nashville around the boards. Josi to Weber, checked by Nieto. Backhands down the boards to James Neal. Has Yarncroke in front, went back to the point. Yarncroke trying to get around Patrick Marteau as the puck came through, but it bounced into Jones and he tipped it aside as Marteau applies the check. But it was Marteau that went down. He's got to get back up quickly. Line change for the Sharks as Melker Carlson is already on. He drives one into the offensive zone. It will be stopped there by Pekkarinen, and the line change gets completed now for San Jose as Chris Kearney steps onto the ice along with Tommy Wingles and Nick Spaulding. For the Predators, it's Erik Nystrom in his first playoff game, added at the last minute, playing with Paul Gostad and Colton Sissons, and they combine with the defense to clear one all the way down. That'll be icing against Nashville. But that brings us to the roster report brought to you by Kaiser Permanente, team physicians of the San Jose Sharks. Craig Smith not able to play for the Preds, did not participate in the morning skate. And briefly, they recalled Pontus Åberg, and he skated this morning. But going with experience, Coach Peter Laviolette had Nystrom in his back pocket, ready to go. He's played against the Sharks in the playoffs before. Off the draw now, sent back to center ice. Dillon shoots one in. And back to get it there, Pecorine. But we have a whistle, and apparently the Sharks were offside, so they're going to whistle it down and bring it back to center.
1: Yeah, Dillon just rolled over his stick there at the blue line. Then he shot it back in and didn't tag up in time. Sharks go offside. But back to Craig Smith. Yeah, in that game three, Danny only played a minute, 5 seconds in that game three. Then didn't play games four and five. Played game six and seven, but obviously something's ailing him to keep him out of the lineup.
0: Well, he only had that 1 minute shift in game number three that you talked about. And obviously, it must be related to that. I'm certain it's not a new injury. Sent back in now by the Predators as we get back to action. No score in the first. Sharks cleanly move it out. Pavelski, the captain, bumped by Wilson, shoveled it over to Hurdle. Now to Pollock, moving across the line. Gets the shot away, but it's knocked away in front of the net and went wide. Behind the goal line, Hurdle, such a factor in the LA series. Digs it free. Pollock on the point, couldn't hold it in. That's offside. Pollock was trying to sell the idea to Steve Miller, the linesman, that the puck stayed in the zone, but apparently not. Pollock is upset now with Michel Cormier, too, as he makes his way off the ice and back to the Sharks bench.
1: Well, those are the little things that when you haven't maybe played for a couple of days, Dan, that you're just a little bit off. Those are two times. Dillon on the first time where it rolls over his stick, a perfect pass coming out to him, just doesn't handle it. Roman Pollock on that time creates another offside, but nice little shift there from that Thornton, Pavelski, and Hurdle line there on a nice offensive cycle.
0: Faceoff dropped, and now the Preds skating from right to left, get it to the red line and shoot one in. Left side of Martin Jones, Nashville in forechecking there with Paul Gostad, trying to work it over to Sissons, but the puck poked around him, and Paul Martin will calmly circle away from the players, create some space for himself, walk in front of his own net, and toss to the right, and here comes the man with Sisu, Jonas Donskoy, skating down the right wing. Tried to drop it into the offensive zone, but he's checked there by Matthias Ekholm, so Brent Burns in the neutral zone recovers and drives one back into the Preds' end. Batted down there by Donskoy. Couture tries to make the play, but basically put it into a position where Ward couldn't get control of it. Now it's loose, kept in by the Sharks momentarily, but it'll be picked back up, and Ekholm able to bounce one out. Couture trying to provide some value there with a body check on Ekholm, but the puck went down the ice into the Sharks' zone, and Brett San Jose's changing.
1: A little uncharacteristic here for the Sharks early on in this first period, Dan. They're turning that puck over earlier. We're not moving the puck to the right open man.
0: And now, uncharacteristically, a fall down for Justin Braun as he tried to sweep it away from Philip Forsberg. That gives Forsberg the chance to break into the Sharks' zone. But what a job by Marc-Edouard Vlasic to poke it away. And now it's a break for Carlson. A breakaway by himself into the zone. Backhander. Save. He goes for the rebound and fires it. The net's off the moorings. It looked like it was knocked off deliberately. And no penalty is going to get called. The puck is blown dead after a brilliant play by Vlasic and a tremendous job by Carlson to try to jam it in.
1: Well, the officials are talking about it now. And that was Betetto who was trying to get back after the breakaway from Elker Carlson. And Melker Carlson's kind of getting tugged at from behind by Betetto, and he doesn't even go into the net because he was going over to the right as Carlson was trying to backhand that on the goaltender Pecorine. And then Betetto just comes barreling in and knocks the puck off before Carlson could shoot it into the empty net there, because down and out was Pecorine from Betetto, the defenseman.
0: That was Philip Forsberg who lost it to Vlasic, but then Vlasic made a brilliant play on Barrett Jackman to backhand it around, and Carlson, reading that beautifully, was at full speed, moved into the offensive zone, and then the chance. And now the question is, did Betetto deliberately knock the net off the mooring? His glove came into it, but now they're going to talk about it, I think.
1: Yeah, this should be a delay of game or a penalty against the Nashville Predators, because after the backhand went on Pecorine, it was still in front of the goal line, and he had an opportunity to shoot that into the empty net because Pecorine was down and out.
0: Did the puck cross the goal line, too, for Melker Carlson as the net was getting knocked off? That's another factor that they can definitely review, and that's exactly what they seem to be doing right now, as all of the officials are right inside the referee's crease at the edge of the penalty box, looking at their own iPad of data and replays that they have at their disposal.
1: Well, I'm going to tell you what, Pecorine's right leg, Dan, as he was just trying to go last-ditch effort, his leg was up in the air. That puck had crossed the goal line and hit the back of his leg, but I think the net had come off because of Betetto's body force coming into Pecorine and the net. And so I don't know if this will be conclusive, but shouldn't that be a penalty?
0: but you can't review that. That's got to be a referee's decision, but you can review whether or not the puck is a goal or not. And I think this is what they're talking about right now, as they are continually speaking over whatever way they can get to Toronto and whatever way they can get upstairs to Larry Warner. But 4 minutes and 30 seconds into the first period, we've got our first controversy of the series.
1: Yeah, well, Patrick Marleau, after that poke check off of Philip Forsberg from Marc-Edouard Vlasic, it was a one-on-one battle, and Marleau just blew up the forward from the Nashville Predators. That puck popped loose and went on a little partial out in the neutral zone there by itself, and that's where Carlson sped out and got that puck and took off with it, and that's where he created that breakaway.
0: Well, we're going to find out about it in just a few moments as the discussion is getting longer, which means the controversy must be getting larger. And so we'll just have to await the decision here as the Sharks play the Predators in Game 1 of this best-of-seven series. San Jose has played the Predators twice before. Patrick Marleau is the man of the series. Of course, that was 9 years ago. 10 games for Patrick Marleau, 10 goals against the Predators in the playoffs. And on the flip side, Joe Thornton, 10 games against Nashville, no goals, 10 assists. Mostly on goals by Patrick Marleau at the time, as I recall.
1: Well, you know that he was going to be a factor in the series, and Patrick Marleau already in this game created that little breakaway from Melker Carlson, had a good physical on that first shift that he had a couple of good hits. And so Patrick Marleau, you're right, he's had some success against Nashville, 14 points, as you mentioned, Dan, 10 goals in those 10 games. And let's hope we can continue that forward here in this series.
0: Well, as they review the play down on the ice, we want to remind everybody that you've got to be there to experience the battle for the hardest trophy to win in all of sports. SJSharks.com, your source for tickets. Now they're saying no goal. They come out as they make the ruling. Brad Watson, the referee, saying apparently the puck did not cross the goal line before the net was off the mooring. And they can't review penalties in the instant replay, so they did the best they could for the review, but obviously there's some guys in striped shirts that are writing down some numbers and names as head coach Peter DeBoer looking on rather impassively behind the Sharks bench right now as they get set for the faceoff. Joe Thornton's on the ice after that lengthy rest. Right side of Pecorine. Puck dropped, and it's controlled by Nashville. Cleared back to center ice. Knocked down there by Brent Burns, but threw it across the rink. Giveaway. James Neal, not the guy you'd want to intercept it. Walked in and fired a shot, but it went high and wide off the glass behind Martin Jones. San Jose able to poke it out. Pavelski played the bouncing puck. They calling him for a hand pass when he hit it with his skate?
1: First of all, that was an incredible knockdown from Joe Pavelski. It was a pass up in the air. He actually knocked it with his stick at the red line, but then he kicked it with his skate into the neutral zone right at the faceoff dot in the middle of the ice, and that's where Tomas Hertl picked that puck up. And now he's trying to talk to Brad Watson on that, where he didn't see him kick the puck there to negate the hand pass.
0: For those soccer fans out there, it was one of those outside of the foot plays that is always impressive in the beautiful game. And in the game of hockey, it's pretty impressive too. No score in the first period, 15:05 to go. They drop the puck and the Preds control. They move it from right to left down the right wing side. Johansson, Yarncroke, and Neal, the combination up front. Couple of changes for this team, coached by Peter Laviolette, with the injury to Craig Smith, not allowing him to skate in game number one. Cleared back out to center ice by the Sharks, but batted back the other way by Barrett Jackman. Jackman and Boteno out there defensively for the Preds. The Sharks going with Vlasic and Braun on D. Tierney up front with Spalding and Wingles. Neutral zone clear by the Sharks. Nice job by Tierney to get in the way of Jackman at the Preds line. Settled down by Wingles. Pardon me, Donskoy just jumped on for Wingles on the left wing side, but then he lost it on the stick check, and the Predators skate out. They've got Mike Fisher on the ice with Colin Wilson. Moving into the Shark zone with Victor Arvidsson. They dump into the left wing corner. Wilson used a big body, but he lost the battle award, and here come the Sharks. Donskoy in the middle of the ice, flicks one into the offensive zone. Held up there by Ekholm, just barely legally. Went behind the net. Good body check by Joel Ward, hammering Ryan Ellis, and down he went to the roar of the crowd. Sharks pick the puck back up. This is a good shift for Joel Ward as he wins another battle with Ellis in the left corner. Throws a brilliant pass back to the point. Pollock stops it, shoots it. Glove save made there by Pecorine with traffic and maybe a deflection in front. A break in the action. Tonight's game number one from SAP Center at San Jose has 6 minutes and 9 seconds gone by in the first period. There's no score. We'll be back on the San Jose Sharks Radio Network. Nothing, nothing to score. Face-off won by the Sharks. Joel Ward with a great shift to get things started. Gets the drawback. Shot went wide. Logan Couture flicks into the corner off the skates of Donskoy, but there's Ward again grinding it out with Gostad. Puck loose behind the net, grabbed in the right corner finally by Donskoy, and he spun off the check from Yosti, but then ran into Forsberg's stick, so the Predators get a reprieve and skate out right to left. Into the offensive zone comes Mika Salamaki. Down the right side, dropped it back to the point. Ryan Ellis trying to negotiate his way there through Ward, can't do it. And the Sharks able to clear back to center, and the Sharks will get a change as the Preds retreat to their own blue line.
1: Well, I like Peter Laviolette keeping Joel Ward, Couture, Donskoy right out there again. They had a good shift, Dan. That's something that he's been doing all season long, keeping guys on the ice that have got their legs tonight. They've definitely got their legs there on that couple shifts.
0: Carlson had the breakaway last time he was on the ice. This time he tips one down the right wing boards for Racing Nieto. He gets into the corner, checked, and in front, Patrick Marta was reaching for it. But Anthony Bitetto gets a fortunate bounce, and he backhands one in the air back out to center. That's where Carlson batted one down at the blue line. He kind of got sandwiched there by his fellow countryman Mika Salamaki. The play continues with the Predators controlling on the far side of the ice. Lifted to the Sharks line by Bichetto. Moving in. Neal gets a shot. That's a low pad save by goaltender Martin Jones. Rebound near side. Grabbed now by Braun. Chased by Neal up the ice. Braun gets to the red line and shoots one in. It goes around the boards behind Pecorine. And Joe Thornton on the ice now in forechecking, looking for Hurdle in the corner. That's a good step in front there by Nashville's defensive center, Ryan Johansson. Preds can't clear, though. Thornton goes into Hurdle. Had a man, Panelski, in front. Tried the shot himself as he was tripped there by Captain Shea Weber. But no penalty, and the save by Pecorine. The puck went wide. Rebound grab by Yossi. All kinds of action in the first period. Nothing, however, in game number one. Preds dump behind the Sharks' net. Good energy there for Yarncroke. Cycles it backwards. Neal loses on the check to Justin Braun. And Braun cuts behind the net and sends it forward out of the stick of Hurdle, who knows his line mates are changing, so he's going to protect the puck on the near boards against two Preds.
1: Good play there by Braun. He was already engaged with Yarncroke, and then finally that puck popped loose onto Neal's stick. He poke-checked it off of his. He's got that puck back and broke the puck out. Nice play.
0: And a nice job by Pollock to delay a little bit so Braun could get off the ice on the change. Now he's joined by Dillon, who gets the pass. Dumped in by San Jose from the red line. Wingles poked at it, got it toward the front of the net. Knocked down by Arvidsson, and he saved an opportunity there. But Nick Spaulding, the former Predator, goes into forecheck. Predators move it out. Skating right to left. Here comes now Wilson across the San Jose line. Looks for the play. Dillon went for the hit on Arvidsson, but missed. And the Sharks managed to grab it and scoot it out to center. Brendan Dillon's going to connect on some of those, and they are going to hurt, but good to see that he's trying to be a difference maker, as he talked about in our Sharks warm-up pregame show.
1: Yeah, it's about taking the hits when they're there, not running out of position to go chase and find a hit. When it's there, make it count.
0: Predators have better puck control lately. 0-0 the score about halfway through the first period. Eric Nystrom in his first playoff game of the year throws it back to Jackman on the point in the Shark zone. Sends deep into the right corner. Gostad, the big guy, is there. He cuts up the boards, then reverses behind the net. Nystrom has. Walks to the near side. Checked there by Burns. Sisson's behind the net. Beat Couture to the puck. Got it back to the point for Nashville. And it's Jackman who's got to keep it in with a backhand flip of the stick. Back to the left corner. Nystrom against Martin one-on-one. Eric Nystrom able to grind it up the near boards, but good coverage by Donskoy. Beat Gostad, got a stick in the way. Nice job by Jonas Donskoy there, very subtly. Got it down the ice, and it's inside the Predator zone back behind Pecorine. That's where Carlson picks up. Went back to the point. Braun the drive from the point. That went wide, and you know what? A couple of Predators defensemen could have deflected that toward their net with their skates, but they did the best that they could to keep the skates away from the disc, and Nashville was able to clear it out.
1: Good job by Melker Carlson from the goal line. Got it out to his defenseman there, Justin Braun on the right side. Didn't waste any time. Got it back to the front of the net. That's what the Sharks have to do. Utilize their defenseman there in the offensive zone.
0: Meanwhile, the Sharks start to break it out, but a pass misfires in the neutral territory. So a back skating Yossi and Weber control and converge for the Preds. Yossi can really move. He's at center. Looks on the right wing side for Ribeiro. Stepping up there, Vlasic checked it away. Loose puck behind the Sharks' net. Grabbed there by Salamaki. Gave it away to Vlasic, but he in turn was checked. And Forsberg ends up with it in the right corner. Turn, shoots, save made. Severe angle stop there by Martin Jones. Rebound, Salamaki now over to Forsberg. Gets hooked to the ice. It's going to be a penalty against the Sharks as the touch made by Patrick Marteau. And the two-minute penalty called at 10:52. We will get our first power play of the series, and it will go to Nashville as the Sharks will put a man, Melker Carlson, into the penalty box. Break in the action. No score. Our coverage of game number one continues from SAP Center on the San Jose Sharks Radio Network. Nothing the score. We thought it might be a hooking penalty on Patrick Marleau, but it turns out to be a tripping penalty on Melker Carlson at 10:52. Off the faceoff, no score in game one, and Logan Couture bounces a long one down the ice. That'll be fielded baseball style by Pecorine, and he dropped one down away from Couture, and the Predators move it out. That was kind of spectacular.
1: Yeah, Couture just kind of launched it from the red line in on Pecorine. He gloved it and then threw it, like you say, baseball style, like a second baseman over to the shortstop and over to Ekholm in the corner.
0: Well, power play is an area for improvement for Nashville. Number 10 overall in the NHL in power plays in the regular season. They went 1-for-26 against Anaheim in their series. Let's see how the Sharks PK guys can do against this group. Right now, the Preds throwing it around. Neal in front of the net had too much time, and he missed the net. Lucky for the Sharks there as he got bumped at the last second by Martin, but still, Neal had all kinds of time to the left side of the Sharks' goal. Work free now by Johansson. Back to the right point, Ekholm. Back to the right circle, Johansson. Cross ice, Ellis. Fake the shot back. Ekholm, drive, save made by Martin Jones from 60 feet out. Sharks clear it out.
1: Well, good shot by Ekholm right there from Nashville, but Couture had gone down to block that shot, laying down on the ice, and that's where Martin Jones kind of knew it was coming up high. Got a good blocker save on that upper right-hand shot.
0: And now, here come the Predators on the attack on the power play. Sharks penalty killing brought to you by Skip's Tire and Auto Repair Centers. Preds dump in. Tierney, nice job there. Skip would have been proud of him. Sent all the way down the ice by Chris Tierney.
1: Good job by Vlasic there to keep that puck moving along the wall. Tierney gets to it first before the defenseman and gets it down.
0: Vlasic is on his game already, as now here come the Preds back in on the man advantage. 20 seconds to go on the power play for the Predators. Josi cross ice right point to Weber. Now to Forsberg. Now to Wilson. Sends a pass through traffic. Back to the point Weber. Rink wide to the right side. Josi walks to the circle and shoots. Deflected, and the puck is out of play.
1: One of the things Peter Laviolette talked about this morning, Dan, is the fact that they only scored one power play goal in that last series against Anaheim. It's something they definitely have needed to work on. So, hey, this morning in the pregame skate, they got done doing most of their warm-up, and then right away they went down and worked some power play to try to get this power play unit going for the Nashville Predators. So far, so good for the kill for the San Jose Sharks.
0: Hey, welcome to the Pacific Division. The Sharks had 27 less practices in the regular season than did the St. Louis Blues. There were a lot of things that Pete DeBoer had to do in morning skates, too.
1: No doubt about it. You got to take advantage of the time you have with allowing your players to get rest, and I think rest has really helped the Sharks this year.
0: Faceoff drop left side of Martin Jones. No score in the first. 4 seconds to go in the penalty to the Sharks. One last chance for Weber. Fanned of the puck. It's knocked wide on the deflection as Carlson's back on the ice. But here's Josi shooting it from the point. It's wide off the end board. Right to Nick Spaulding, and he calmly tapped it off the boards and got it out.
1: A couple of good shots there by Roman Josi pulling the trigger up top. That's the first thing you can do to get your power play going is start shooting more from the point. Good job by Martin Jones there to see that traffic and get that puck coming through that traffic.
0: Body check by Joe Thornton there against Roman Josi at the end of the shift, at least for Josi. But the Preds get it in deep, and an angle shot by Yarncroke. Stop, great save by Martin Jones as he slid to his right and stopped. A wraparound attempt by Victor Arvidsson.
1: Arvidsson's a hard-working player for Nashville. He tries to do that one. Oh, here we go.
0: Headman feed. Breakaway. Knocked down by Pavelski. Fires. And I'm not sure if the defensive player Ellis got a piece of that with a stick, but it ended up going high and wide and off the glass.
1: How about Joe Thornton finding Pavelski streaking down there and just bouncing. Wouldn't lay down for him before Pecorine got in tight.
0: Well, things are starting to crank up here at about the 13-minute mark of the first period. Sharks nothing, Predators nothing. Shots 9-5 in favor of Nashville. Some of those opportunities on the one power play the Predators have had. But boy, I'll tell you what, there's room to skate, and it's being earned by both teams. Ellis behind his own net. He's one of the smartest players on this Nashville team. Had a great first round against Anaheim. Sends it up forward. Ekholm got the pass, lost it. Now Nystrom with the hit on Ward knocks him down. They push and shove as the Predators shoot one back down the ice. That'll be icing against Nashville with 5:39 remaining in a scoreless and really intense first period of game one.
1: Well, Nystrom, I'm sure, is getting back Joel Ward for that good hit behind the net on Ellis. On Ryan Ellis. That was a good kind of shoulder-to-shoulder right behind Pecorine there, and then Nystrom there at the blue line, giving a good shoulder back to Joel Ward. So already we're seeing hit for hit here in this series.
0: Yep, it's going to start cranking up. Right now, faceoff coming up to the left side of Pecorine. Pekka has had some injury problems the last couple of years, but boy, he has looked strong here this postseason. Joel Ward takes the faceoff, goes against Gostad. Gostad's a good faceoff man, wins that draw. Puck is flipped in the air, and that must have deflected, and it went up in the air over the glass and into the crowd off of a stick from one of the Predators. But there won't be a penalty. Instead, we've got a break in the action. Tonight's game number one is coming to you from SAP Center at San Jose. The score, the Sharks nothing, the Predators nothing. This is playoff hockey on the San Jose Sharks Radio Network. They are very quick to react to anything that happens, even under the heaviest of pressures in their own zone. Nashville got it back to center ice. Braun chips it back into the Preds' end, but Michel Cormier, the linesman, has his hand in the air and whistles things down for offside.
1: I'm getting back to what I was trying to get to there before that little chance on goal there, Dan. And I think they're just moving the puck at times like they had a few days off, where they're just getting rid of it before they actually get their head up and find the open man. But for the most part, I think they've executed on a few plays here in the offensive zone. They're making some good cycle plays in the offensive zone. And I think that's where the series is going to be won, if the Sharks can hold on to that puck and make and grind down these defensemen from Nashville.
0: Face-off drop, Predators control. They have it in the neutral territory. Mike Ribeiro, always a thorn in the side against the Sharks, able to dump one down, and it's sticked away easily by Martin Jones. Left it behind the net for Paul Martin, and the Sharks break out quickly. But a Matt Nieto pass for Marto, missed him. Kind of got a stick lifted there by the D, and Marto with a good rush down the ice, heading for the puck in the offensive end. Play continues, fighting for it there. Jackman worked free behind the net. There's Carlson rushing in, hit by Pichetto, but Marto's right there to get a piece of it. Now Carlson finishing off Pichetto behind the net, but good pursuit by Pichetto. Kicked the puck with his skate, got it around the boards, and now the scrum moves to the near side boards. Marto hit there by Jackman, but Marto worked it free, couldn't control it, and now it's taken back by Salamaki. He rushes through center, crisscross drop, and the shot there by Ribeiro. Long distance save by Martin Jones. Bit of a weird ricochet to the right wing corner. Settled there by Philip Forsberg, and he backskates and throws toward the net, kind of on a set play with Nashville forwards setting up traffic in front. Forsberg delaying a bit and then tossing a soft one to the net. Tried to get the deflection, didn't get it. Bodies are flying around. Obviously, Paul Martin's a target. He's been getting bumped. Wilson against Carlson near side. Good job by Melker Carlson. And it's cleared by Nieto, but Joe Thornton on the change couldn't get the pass. You know why? Because hard-working Victor Arvidsson was there to make the play. Now he tosses one hurdle, one times it across the rink, and Pollock at the red line sweeps one into the offensive zone. But that's a giveaway because Pecorine's out of the net, spins it off the glass, and gets it right out. And so on a dump-in for the Sharks that normally results in at least a cycle, the Predators able to smoothly get it out of the zone. And now they put the pressure back on at the Sharks line. But Nashville needs a change. Head coach Peter Laviolette pulling off the Mike Fisher line, and the Sharks taking off the Joe Thornton group. Stepping out there now, Wingles, Spalding, and Tierney. Behind the San Jose net, Pollock and Dillon send it forward. And it's back down the ice off of Pollock's pass. And the Preds pick back up, and now they'll get called for icing as they misfire trying to take advantage.
1: Sharks trying to do that little stretch pass there out in the neutral zone, and both these teams, when they get set up behind the net for the setup breakout, there's really no passes available, and Brendan Dillon does a nice job of stretching the zone, far bank pass indirect off that near side wall here out towards the far blue line, and that's where they create a little bit of traffic there on the defenseman from the Nashville Predators, and then they ice it. So here, faceoff, see if they can win one.
0: Thornton does win it. Nothing the score. Here's Martin shooting it from the left boards, right on net. Pecorine dropped to his knees and made the stop. I want to remind fans, you should guarantee yourself playoff tickets for the Sharks Cup run and enjoy 12 new benefits and incentives only available to Sharks 365 members. 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Gotta love the intensity of the fans. They're here. We've had a good start to the game. Sharks win the draw. Thornton gets it back. Shot there by Martin. Oh, that just got tipped wide. Inboard Karam. And Pavelski gets a chance. Stopped by Rinne. Rebound on the point. And Burns shoots it wide of a net. What a chance for Joe Pavelski on that play. But Pekka Rinne, who played with Pavelski in Belarus, was equal to the task. And it's cleared back down the ice by Nashville. Not far enough for icing. So Burns and Thornton try to make the play to each other. Batted down by Hurdle, took it away from Johansson, and Hurdle moves into the offensive zone for a shot on net. That'll be turned aside with a blocker board save by an alert Rinne. Hurdle right into the corner boards to get it against Weber. Tomas Hurdle showing his strength against a very strong defenseman right now. Hurdle knocked down to the ice, still battling for the puck as he's sort of on his side, still kicking it forward and protecting it. And now Thornton and Wingles are in there to try to make the play. Wingles checked by Weber. Now moving over Thornton. Hurdle's back on his feet. What a great battle in the left wing corner. And Hurdle got it back to the point. Vlasic the shot. Tipped on net by Thornton. And a great save by Pecorine. What a job in the corner by Hurdle, by Thornton. And then what a deflection by Thornton in front.
1: Really good play by Tomas Hurdle. You're right. It was right in the corner there, Dan, where he set up the tripod. And Big Shea Weber's trying to come in to move Tomas Hurdle, and he didn't move him. He protected the puck, finally got some help from Wingles and Thornton. Eventually, that puck came out. They threw it out to the defenseman. Vlasic went right back to the front of the net on a redirect, kind of a tip play. And boy, Pecorine had to be sharp on that redirect from Joel Thornton.
0: Off the draw, Vlasic a shot. That didn't miss by much from the left point. Braun pinches in, keeps it in play. Wingles on the right corner boards trying to get it. Couldn't do so as he's checked there by Ekholm and by Wilson. And the Preds spin it behind the net, and a pass by Ellis will go off a stick and bounce back to center ice. Now to a minute 30 remaining in period number one. Wingles is still in L.A. mode as he shoots one in. Doesn't realize that Pecorine is an outstanding puck-handling defenseman, but I think he'll be reminded of it when he gets back to the bench. Meanwhile, here's a pass for Fisher, making a spin move on Braun. Justin Braun did a good job influencing the play there, and it's behind the net, but Wingles lost it in his skates. It came back to the point. Ellis keeps it in play, and now Wilson goes against Vlasic in the right-wing corner of the Sharks zone. Fred cycle. Fisher keeps it going down low. Now in the right corner, taken back with a minute to play by Neal. Makes the move on Braun. Shoots one with Fisher in front. I think Wingles deflected that. It wound up going wide. Spalding, nice grab of the puck in the middle of the ice. Poked it over to Tierney, gets the puck out. It's not far enough for icing, line change coming.
1: Good battle by Braun and against James Neal there in the corner. I don't think Neal knows how good a defenseman that Justin Braun really is.
0: Down to 38 seconds left in the first. Here's Josi on the rush, gets by Burns, cuts back behind the Sharks net, sends out to the slot. Here's Neal shooting it. Great save, Martin Jones. Great check on the rebound. I think that might have been either Donskoy or Martin to poke it away. And now with 25 to go, Donskoy, lead for Burns, moving in, he'll be checked by a breaking Forsberg, forcing Burns to fan on the puck. 15 seconds to go in the first period. Knocked down, Couture, centering feed, knocked away. Ward to the point, Martin in front, Ward tried to tip it, it's wide. 8 seconds to go, one more chance for Couture. 4 seconds left, Martin to Burns, shoots it, blocked in front by Ribeiro. Burns shoots, glove save at the horn, made by a sprawling Pecorine. And I don't know if that shot's going to count, Brett, but it was a great stop, and what a push by the Sharks at the end of a scoreless first period.
1: Yeah, that first shot came off of Ribeiro's leg there, popped right back to Brent Burns. He ran up to get that puck off that deflection coming right back at him. Good quick wrist shot. Pecorine stretches out, flashes the leather on a good glove stop there to end the period.
0: Shots on net in the first period, 12-11 in favor of Nashville. A little bit more wide open, perhaps, than you might have thought from two defensively oriented teams. But let me tell you something, folks. Both of these hockey clubs are creating offense, and they are earning every inch that they get on the ice. The goaltenders have been excellent, and this series is off to a roaring start.
1: Roaring start, you're right. A little bit loose there at times, but for the most part, I thought the Sharks created some good offense there. Both goaltenders had to be sharp.
0: When we come back, we'll go to the locker room for a guest from the Sharks. That's next. No score at the end of one period. This is the San Jose Sharks Radio Network.
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0: The San Jose Sharks have some outstanding defensemen on their team, and they are going to be really relied on in this series against the Nashville Predators. We are scoreless at the end of one. Let's meet one of those defensemen right now and talk to Marc-Edouard Vlasic, who is our guest with Brett.
1: Thanks, Marc-Edouard, for jumping on with us. Well, give us your assessment after the first period. Was it rest versus rust? I mean, how did you guys feel as a team there through the first 20 minutes?
3: Good. Both teams look like they had some energy. Both teams are excited to be in the second round, and overall, it's a decent period. I thought both teams kind of eased their way into it with energy, and now both teams are getting going.
1: Looked like you guys really worked the cycle pretty good in that period at times. Is that something that you know, and with they're going to be logging a lot of minutes in those top four guys like Josi and Weber and Ekholm and Ellis. Are you trying to wear those guys down through the course of the series, particularly in the offensive zone?
3: Well, we have to. We don't play them any differently than we did Doughty, and we got Doughty tired, so it's the same thing. But now it's four guys. But the more we can move around the O-zone, the less they can swarm us, get five guys in the corner, and pin us down. So we just have to move our feet.
1: Did Nashville make any changes with their game when you look at from the regular season now to this first period so far? Have you noticed any changes up front from Nashville?
3: No changes. I mean, they're good defensively. They don't need much offensively. You give them one opportunity, they'll bury it and sit on the lead. So they're, you know, they're a very structured team and very disciplined as well.
1: Yeah, they seem to get the first goal in that first series. What did you guys learn about your team in that first series against L.A. that you can carry now into this series against Nashville?
3: Scoring the first goal in our depth. If scoring the first goal doesn't necessarily mean you win the game, but you're putting pressure on, you feel good, you feel confident, the other team's on their heels, and when you have depth throughout your lineup, it goes a long way. Well, you win the game, but you're putting pressure on, you feel good, you feel confident, the other team's on their heels, and when you have depth throughout your lineup,

0: to our left for the second period, and the faceoff is dropped, and here we go. Predators control, moving it down the left wing boards. They're into the shark zone, but linesman Michel Cormier calling offside. And you know what? My impression was that the Predators won a lot more faceoffs than the Sharks did in the first. Maybe it was just in certain zones, but it wound up 50-50, which is a bit of a surprise to me.
1: I think those pivotal faceoffs, Nashville seemed to win, although the Sharks won a couple there at the end of the period to get a couple shots on goal off those offensive zone faceoffs.
0: They drop it at the Sharks' blue line. In goal to our right, Martin Jones looking on as the Sharks get the draw forward. Pollock put it off the stick of Carlson and got it deep to the left corner. Marto went forechecking, forcing Josi to reverse the puck behind his net. Predators try to clear it out, and it went off of Pollock and into the Sharks' bench, it appears. And so we get the whistle, and they should move the faceoff outside the zone to center.
1: A good job by the Sharks in the neutral zone to redirect in the corner, and they're trying to keep that puck away from Pekka Rinne. And that's where Patrick Marleau got in on Roman Josi. Had a good check in the corner there. And they had to wrap it hard. That's where Carlson popped it loose. And boy, if he could have got that, Pollock at the blue line could have got a shot on goal. Hits his glove and goes in the bench.
0: Face-off drop. Braun and Vlasic are out there now defensively for the Sharks with Hertl, Thornton, and Pavelski up front. Dumped in by San Jose, but going around the glass, it skipped up off a deflection and hit the netting and went out of play. And so they'll whistle it down and bring it back to center ice and do it again. 19:22 left in the second.
1: Vlasic trying to wrist it in high again, knowing Pekka Rinne's going to come out and stop it. Hits the dasher board behind the goal line. He goes out of play. Now it's face off at center ice.
0: It'll be Paul Gostad, who's a good face off man for Nashville, going up against Joe Pavelski, the Sharks' captain. First period, Pavelski 0-1 on face offs. Didn't take many draws. In fact, he only took one. Pavelski loses this one. Nashville able to gun one into the Shark zone. Vlasic back to get it. Bodied up there by Colton Sissons. Vlasic took the check, made the play up the boards, but Ellis grabs, shoots, save made. Rebound behind the net. Wraparound attempt by Gostad. That was stopped by a combination of Pavelski and Vlasic. Now coming out Thornton to center. Veering to his right, across the line. Gives to Pavelski. Had Hertl breaking, but the pass diagonally across the rink. Hit a skate and bounce back.
1: Good job by Burns coming off the bench there to track that puck down before Gostad. Boy, Gostad just lost though an edge there, went in head first into the boards.
0: Can the Sharks take advantage? Well, Burns overskates in the neutral zone, but as perhaps only he can do, he pivots, grabs the puck, doesn't lose it, and gets it deep inside the Preds zone. Only for a second though. Nashville able to flick it out to center ice. Sharks recovering it back inside their own blue line. Donskoy, checked by Forsberg, slips away. Knocks it up the right side, and Couture chops a backhand pass down the right boards and inside the offensive end. Boy, Ward has come to play tonight. He goes into the corner hard against Ekholm. Ekholm won that little battle and got it out, but every time Ward is on the ice, the Predators' D are getting really pushed. Ellis now coming back with a hit on Couture as the Sharks dump in, apparently offside against San Jose.
1: That's what they got to do against Ellis. Ward doing a good job so far in the first period and now here in the second. Taking the body on the small Ellis. He took a beating in that Anaheim series, let me tell you. But he's a strong player mentally and physically. But through the course of this series, that 170 pounds is going to be worn down if they can continue to invest. Talked about that as one of my keys here tonight.
0: That's where the depth comes in for the Sharks, too, as Chris Tierney, Nick Spaulding, and Tommy Wingle step out to go up against Johansson, Neal, and Yarncrow. Face-off won by Tierney. Slapped in by Braun. Around the boards it goes. Rene's got to stay in the nets. Behind the goal line, Spaulding and Tierney go to work. Tierney fighting hard there against Johansson. Does succeed in getting the puck loose, but Spaulding couldn't get to it. Instead, Jackman able to toss it out. To a breaking Johansson. To the left, Neal. To the right, Johansson. Moves into the zone. Tried to play to the slot to a breaking player, Yarncrow, but it was blocked by a Sharks defensive stick. And now it's kept in barely by Nashville. That's a good job on the left point by Jackman to hold it in play. Left wing boards, Jackman gets it back. Fires the one-time shot, and it's stopped there by an on-his-knees Martin Jones. Johansson and Braun pushing and shoving after the whistle, but that gets broken up.
1: This whole zone time and those opportunities right there from Barrett Jackman. That shot on goal with traffic, Johansson out front. Dangerous shot, good save there by Martin Jones. All started 200 feet from that shot, where Chris Tierney had the puck in his feet there, lost it. And then Barrett Jackman was allowed to make an easy pass out of his left side corner across the center of the ice to break that puck out. Tommy Wingles didn't provide enough forecheck there on the play.
0: Sharks poke it forward, and here they come from right to left. Nieto flips to the right. Here's Carlson breaking in. Chops one toward the net. That's scooped up by Pecorine. Not a lot of velocity on

0: That chop there by Melker Carlson, but that was a dangerous chance.
1: Good speed there by Nieto and Carlson, pushing back Weber and Yossi. Good kind of flip shot towards Pecorini. He just gloves it up and doesn't take any chances there with that puck bouncing all over the place. Just gloves it, face off to his left.
0: Patrick Marleau was out to take the draw, and he wins it. Carlson tips it back. Pollock tees up, shoots one. That's blocked. Loose in the right corner. Wilson sends it up the boards. Boy, Carlson, what an effort. Chopped it forward. But now we got a penalty coming up. Is that going to be Melker Carlson going into the penalty box?
1: I think it's going to be Matt Nieto.
0: Yeah, that makes more sense. A trip
1: on Wilson there. And again, kind of a play where he's going in and trying to forecheck in the corner. And Wilson backing up, trips over the stick and the leg of Matt Nieto. He still can't believe it.
0: I can't believe it either. 2:45, the time of this penalty in the second period, and Nieto taking his sweet time, going to the penalty box as he wants to look at the replay, and he had some contact, but Wilson spun off and flew to the ice. All right, that's the way they're going to call it. That's the way it is.
1: Yeah, he was trying to.
0: He got him with his leg, so maybe there is some point to it.
1: He was skating backwards and didn't see Nieto coming from behind, so no doubt you're going to go down on any little hit in the back of the leg. And Wilson spun around and made it look pretty good, no doubt. It was a trip, but that was a borderline call.
0: Faceoff right side of Martin Jones. The Sharks get the draw back. Behind the net, Burns and Martin combine. Brent Burns, great effort to outmuscle his man and lift one clear all the way down
1: really,
0: with a backhand.
1: Sorry, Danny, really nice play there. Ribeiro all over his back there, and Burns has kept his feet moving and backhanded up the middle of the ice.
0: This is a pretty talented power play for Nashville, moving from left to right. Yossi give and go, takes it back, moving in, shoots it, and Martin Jones got a piece of the puck, and it trickled on the rebound out.
1: And a good entry right there. Yossi came in and kicked it out to the left-hand side with give and go. Good shot, good save by Jones.
0: Carlson and Tierney killing the penalty up front. They do a good job in forcing the Preds all the way back behind their own goal line. Now Tierney's off. Spaulding is jumping on. And so Pete DeBoer really showing trust in Nick Spaulding all through this playoff. Moving down the left side, it's the Predators. They throw back to the point. Weber looks for Forsberg, reaches with one hand, couldn't get it. But hustling into the corner to get it is Wilson. Back to Forsberg, now to the point, Weber. Cross ice, Yossi, left wing half-boards. Brilliant pass, cross the ice. Forsberg the shot. That is blocked by an oh-so-calm Paul Martin. Wilson sends it back to the point to Weber. Kept in by the Preds. Sent back toward the point. Yossi far side. Not the best of passes. He was looking for Weber or Forsberg, and neither could get it. On the change, the Sharks intercepted. Here's Couture down the left. Shoots. Blocked. Ward spins. Tries the shot. Tipped out by Ekholm. The Predators just barely escaped there. Sharks doing a good job shorthanded. 30 seconds left on the penalty against Nieto. Good play in front of the net by Braun to tip it away. Predators set up. Johansson, second unit, shoots one toward the short side. That deflected, went wide, and it bounced off a stick and came out.
1: Boy, Nashville's had some good looks, and actually they've passed up a couple shots, particularly Shea Weber on that power play so far.
0: We don't want to let these guys get going, as here's an opportunity. They score! A rink-wide feed to Mike Fisher is wristed in, and the Predators score on the power play to take a 1-0 lead.
1: Well, too many opportunities in that power play. They had a lot of really good looks. Finally, Johansson from the right side goes through the box, finds Fisher. He's a right-handed shot, gets it, and he just pulls the trigger, goes high on Martin Jones, and beats him on the power play goal.
0: You knew it was going to happen at some point. 20th goal of Mike Fisher's NHL playoff career, second goal of the playoffs. Johansson's going to get that primary assist, and that's just great skill, getting it through a pretty tight seam set up by the Sharks for penalty killers.
1: Well, really loose on that penalty kill, I thought, from San Jose, Dan. And they had an opportunity. It was off the turnover. They had a change there where Couture jumped on the ice, but they turned the puck over and down they went. Now they were kind of reeling as Vlasic tried to jump up in the play and added an attack on that shorthanded opportunity. But, boy, just going to kill the penalty.
0: And now the Predators with a 1-0 lead go to the attack in period number two. That goal at 4:33 on the power play for Nashville. Fisher second. Johansson and Ekholm should get the assists. Back to action. Sharks go to work. Hurdle on the dump in. Hammers Weber. Down he went. Hurdle digs it free. Went back to the point. Pollock the drive. It hit something on the way in. Pecorine made the stop and held on. And the Sharks are nasty and they're intense on the very first shift after giving up the first goal of this playoff series.
1: Well, Shea Weber took a pretty good hit there from Tomas Hertl. It was another good soft chip in the corner. Sharks know the scouting report. They got to keep the puck away from Pekka Rinne, And that was where Weber went back and had to take that puck off the wall. And really good body check there by Tomas Hertl on Shea Weber.
0: And so another case of throwing all the stats out the window. So the Predators are 1 for 26 on the power play. They're not that good, are they? Well, I don't think so. They look pretty solid on the man advantage in two attempts tonight. With Nieto in the box at 2:45 for tripping. The Preds score at 4:33 on the power play. Fisher from Johansson and Ekholm. 1-0 Nashville in game number one. Sharks get control and throw it up the right boards. Couture can't win the battle on the far side. Taken back by Gostad, and he taps a soft one back into the Sharks' end. With the lead, the Predators now ought to hold it. They're a very good defensive club. As now Dillon is upended there. Could be a penalty here against Nashville. And it will be called. And Eric Nystrom looking a little sheepish as he makes his way back toward the penalty box at 5:31. This is going to be an important Sharks power play coming up.
1: And that was Brennan Dillon kind of had his back to the play. Nystrom comes in, cross-checks him from behind. And the back official could see that plain as day. Nick knocks him down, and definitely an interference call on Brennan Dillon. Not something you want to do if you're Nystrom, getting in the lineup here tonight, first game in the playoffs, and you get to go in the box for a bad penalty 200 feet from your own net.
0: Dillon drawing that penalty. Nystrom getting assessed 2 minutes for interference for Nashville at 5:31. Sharks power play is on the ice. This is the first chance that the Preds penalty killers have had to look at one of the best power plays in the game. Sharks went 5-for-21 in the first round. Off the draw, Couture trying the one-time shot. It gets blocked by Salamaki. Now Couture can't keep it in, and it's out.
1: Don't like that decision Couture made on that shot right there, Dan. It wasn't in his wheelhouse. He had to kind of reach for it. And not a great pass from Brent Burns. I didn't like that decision.
0: Burns goes back to Couture, carries up the left wing from the red line, shoots one in, but there's Rinne playing for it. Tried to clear it himself. Burns kept it in. Couture now reaching for the pass, has trouble controlling it. So Marleau keeps his feed going, and Pavelski got it to Thornton in the corner. Right side. Back to the right point for a backskating Burns. To the right circle to Thornton. In front, tipped on net by Marleau. Great save there by Rinne. Held in by Burns. Now Thornton, right circle shot. Blocked there now by Josi. Thornton gathers the rebound, went back to Burns for the shot, blocked in front. Couture holds in. Power play hockey for San Jose. Puck glances off the skate of Couture. Held in by Burns. Now to Pavelski. Now to Couture. Behind the back pass. Burns the shot. Saved. Pavelski poked at the rebound. It's wide. Behind the net, Pavelski has. Gives to Thornton on the far side. 55 seconds on the Sharks' power play. Couture sneaking in on the back door. Marleau tried to feed it to him. Josi went down and blocked it. Held in now by Thornton and Burns. Couture on the left circle. Holds the puck. Moves it down the right side of goaltender Pecorine. Put it back to the point. Now to Burns. Now to Thornton. He's got Couture. Feeds down low. Pavelski. Backhand shot. Save Pecorine. Great effort by Pavelski to keep it in his control. Went back to the point. Burns a drive. Wide. Deflected. Pavelski with 28 seconds on the power play. Backhands to Thornton in the corner. Tremendous pressure by the Sharks power play. As Thornton gathers. Shoots. Blocked in front by Josi. Thornton gets it back in the right corner. Went back to Burns. 15 on the power play. Burns the shot. That's blocked by Paul Gostad. Pardon me, Salamaki, and it's clear.
1: That was Logan Couture. That was could have been maybe a two-on-one, but they were dead tired, thankfully. He would have been off on that two-on-one, and Couture was looking for the bench.
0: Not something you want to see as the penalty expires on Nystrom. Still 1-0 Predators, and Nystrom's out of the box. He's got the puck at his own line. Leads it across the rink. Yarncroke down the left. Carries in. Shoots one. Braun defended, and the puck went high and wide. Can the Sharks get the rebound? Donskoy gathering at center. Left it there for Hertl. Moves down the left wing. Walks into the zone. Shoots one. From the left wing boards. Save made there by Pecorine. Loose puck. Ward in the corner. Grinds it up the boards. Will it stay in? Great job by Vlasic. Stops it with the backhand side of his long reach. And then fed it in deep now to the right corner. But unfortunately, Donskoy couldn't make the play. Lead pass. Breakaway. Forsberg moving in. Loses of the check to Marc-Edouard Vlasic, who got back in the nick of time. That was a Norris Trophy play right there. Now here come the Sharks down the right side the other way. On the offensive zone with 11:40 to go in the second frame. Dumped around the boards. Spalding back to the point. Quick shot, Pollock. Deflected wide. Behind the net, now it's Tierney. Incredible, intense effort here by the Sharks to try to tie the score. But Wingles lost the puck, and it's pushed back out to center ice. Wingles back checks, gets a piece of it, and the Sharks take over. They're down 1-0 to Nashville. 11:20 to go in the second. Little misfired pass at the Preds line. And it'll be tossed back the other way. Both teams making changes, Brett, but what action.
1: What a power play. the full 2 minutes almost in the offensive zone right there. And those are going to wear on Yossi and Shea Weber if they're going to have to continue to kill penalties for the full two.
0: Right now, here comes Thornton, skating right to left. Lead pass, hurdle breaking in, gets the shot away on Jackman. Nice low pad save by Rinne. Another drive from the right point by Polak, missed the net. Thornton keeps it on the left side this time. Bounces behind the goal. Pavelski took it off his stick. Sends it back toward the point. Great knockdown by Arvidsson. 3-on-2 for Nashville. Arvidsson down the left, cross the line, exchanges, moves in front on a Ribeiro pass. Got underneath Polak, but couldn't get the shot away. The puck rolled through the crease and wide. Predators still threatened. Here's Sisson shooting the puck just wide of the net. Rebound went off the skate. Sharks grab it. Thornton calmly knocks it down, but put it into the skates of Ellis. And so the Preds stop it at the Sharks' line, and they'll keep San Jose from changing. Little backhand shot by Sisson, sticked aside there by Martin Jones. Behind the net, Polak turns into traffic, feeds it over near side. Martin able to get it out. Pavelski knocks it ahead. Nieto with speed carries into the offensive zone, puts on the brakes, makes the maneuver, throws behind the net, intended for Thornton, but the pass didn't have enough juice on it. 10 minutes to go in the second period. 1-0 Predators. Nashville with the power play goal in this frame by Mike Fisher, his second goal of the playoffs. Dumped in by Nashville. Played there, Rene-like, by Martin Jones up the boards. Nieto fires one in the direction of Marto, but that's too far. That's going to go all the way down, and Sharks will be called for icing as they bring it all the way back.
1: Well, nice play earlier. Nieto just, you said, called it just right. Not hard enough behind the net. That's where Joe Thornton was kind of spinning off, and it was an indirect trying to get to him. Had he got that puck off the end wall and pulled it out the other side, could have had another couple chances there with guys coming off the bench, fresh players, but it was a good read there by Ellis to block that puck off.
0: You know, the last time I had that 10-foot putt, I hit it too hard, so this time I hit it too soft. I just can't get it quite right. Off the faceoff, Weber, cross ice, Yossi, backhand chance, knocked down in front. Forsberg can't make the play. Checked aside by Burns. He and Nieto get it to the right, and Carlson breaks to the red line, and he flicks it in. Pecorine behind his net, stick handling like a defenseman. Goes over to the near side to a man who plays that position, Roman Yossi. 1-0 Predators. Yossi fed it behind the net. Sharks Nieto couldn't make the play on Forsberg, and here come the Preds. Down the right side, it's Neal. Across the line, little drop past Johansson, gets it back. Neal couldn't shoot it. It came across the rink, and Forsberg does drive toward the net. Stick save made by Martin Jones. Predators cycling. This is a good line. Nice cross-ice pass by Johansson to Yossi. He couldn't shoot because Nieto took the lane away along with Burns. And so Yossi carried it back to the point, kind of flipped it toward the goal. And the glove save made there, covered by Martin Jones. And play is called with 9:01 left in the second period. Tonight's game number 2 is coming to you from SAP Center at San Jose. The score, the Predators 1, the Sharks nothing. We'll be right back on the San Jose Sharks Radio Network. I'm Dan Rusinowski along with Brett Hedekin back at SAP Center with the score 1-0 Predators. Off the faceoff, left side of Jones. Ellis gets the shot through, and that was a tricky save for Martin Jones, but he's able to cover up as Ryan Ellis again, using his intelligence to get that puck on net.
1: Yeah, really nice faceoff win there by Fisher. And Ellis, he's a right-handed shot. He took about 2-3 steps to the inside, then stopped, quickly brought it back to the right, and then a quick release wrist shot. Boy, nice stop there by Martin Jones through that traffic.
0: Face-off drop, Sharks have it. Ward, checked by Wilson, is able to get it off the boards out to center, but Ekholm slaps it back in for Nashville. And Martin Jones handles it inside the trapezoid. Got it over to the D, and Polak and Dillon flipped it in the air. Glove down at the blue line of the Preds there by Ekholm. That was a dangerous opportunity with 3 Sharks there, but the Preds able to escape and flip it up the right side. Wilson, rink-wide toss, has a breaking Ekholm up ice. Makes the move on Polak. Polak against Ekholm behind the net, over to the near boards. Polak finishes him off a little bit with a check. Not completely, though. Puck skitters free. And it'll be Donskoy and Ward that combine to get it out to center. Good effort by Ward to carry to the red line and shoot one in. But the Sharks are going to lose possession because they need a line change.
1: Yep, and now they're moving it right up to James Neal.
0: Big stretch pass there to Neal on the right. The real deal dumped it into the Sharks zone. And Vlasic misfired on the pass as he took it away. So the spawning Wingles-Tierney group is out there for San Jose. And they're going up against Johansson, Yarncroak, and Neal. Pretty good line for Preds coach Peter Laviolette. Right now the Sharks have at their own blue line. Spawning got the pass on the right wing side. Banked it forward to Tierney. Moves down the wing, veers to his right, then throws a backhand pass behind the net to Wingles. He grabs it and cuts to the corner, cycles it backwards. Spalding feeds Tierney. Let the puck go. Now he centers it in front, and there breaking in was Wingles. Couldn't get a stick on it. Good idea, though.
1: Tommy Wingles skated right past that puck. That was going to right on his tape with that tap-in.
0: Unfortunately, he didn't get a stick on it. But it was a great idea by Chris Tierney and by Nick Spalding. Hurdle down the left side on the change. Pavelski gets the drop. Cross the rink feed. Now Thornton weaving in. Dropped it back. Burns the shot. That's deflected in the air and hit the netting. Back behind Pecorine. A break in the action. Tonight's Stanley Cup playoff game is coming to you from SAP Center at San Jose. 7:10 to go in the second. 1-0 Predators. 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Burns behind the net, centering it. Nobody could get the stick on it. But Pavelski's backing up Burns on the right point, keeps it in play. Shovels it around to the left corner. Now he takes the pass back in the right corner from Thornton. Burns is back on the point. Gets the pass. Shot on goal. That is a good save. Stopped there by Pecorine.
1: Really good cycling the puck. Thornton, Hurdle, and Pavelski there. Finally comes out to Brent Burns. He had more time, I think, than he thought he knew. It got wrapped all the way around the boards. Burns is out on that right point, and before anybody could get back to the front of the net, he just fired it. Pecorine caught that one up high. Made an easy stop there with his chest, but really good cycles play there from all three of those forwards. They're still on the ice. They're keeping them out there.
0: Great to have everybody with us for round two, game number one. Wherever you're tuning in on our flagship station in the Bay Area, or on one of our great affiliate stations all across the state of California, on one of the apps that you have where you can listen worldwide, we've got it. Good chance for the Sharks off the faceoff. Poked toward the net. Pavelski was nearby, but the Predators really escaped in front of the net with a play. Sharks recover in the neutral zone. Dillon, having a strong playoff, walks to the blue line, clicks it in. Now it's in the right corner. Hurdle has been playing with the body hard tonight. He and Pavelski digging at it against Fisher and Yossi. Left side of Pecorine along the boards. 1-0 Predators. Sharks work it loose. Thornton wants it behind the net, but Weber stepped in front of that pass. Shea Weber, the Predators' captain, backhands it forward. And here comes Colin Wilson moving from left to right. Wilson got to the Sharks' line and dumped in on Pollock. Pollock and Dillon converged on the play, and Dillon got it around the boards. Nice read by Nieto to get over there. Grabbed the puck, scooted out to center ice, and he keeps going and takes his own dump in the right corner of the Preds' zone. Nieto put some steam on the pass. Back on the point. Burns the shot. That didn't miss by much. It went wide of a net. Carlson keeps it in behind the goal line. Marlowe's in forechecking, but Anthony Bitetto is able to lift one clear for Nashville. It'll be stopped at the blue line by Martin. Sends it back to the Preds line on the left. Here's Carlson walking in off a skate. Turnaround backhander by Nieto just wide. Burns the shot. That hit a pad in front. Burns, great shot. Kept it in. Great pass through the legs of one of the defenders, Ribeiro, but Marlowe couldn't make the play. Got it out in front of the net off the stick of Carlson, and it's poked out to center. The Sharks have got to pull the trigger there.
1: Yeah, they're pressing big time, and I'll tell you what, Brent Burns is starting to threaten every time he's on the ice, although he turned that one over.
0: And now here come the Predators back the other way. They get as far as the Sharks' line. Wingle stops Salamaki's dump in. Second chance, Salamaki got it deep, and as the Sharks retreat, the Predators change the line. 1-0 Nashville in the neutral zone. Long feed to try to take advantage of the Predators changing, but that turns into an icing call against the Sharks.
1: Brent Burns looking for that home run up to Chris Tierney. Had just come off the bench. Fortunately, it was Tommy Wingles coming across. Fortunately, the forward group there of Wingles, Tierney, and Spalding just got on the ice, although Paul Martin and Burns have been out there a little bit of a time here, so they got to win a faceoff and get off.
0: Now Tierney is the man to do it right now against Ryan Johansson. Tierney gets the drawback, but that's a good hustle by Yarncroke to get to the puck first. He's bodied up by Burns. Puck skitters free. Spalding reached for it, lost it on the check to Ellis. Loose puck, good battle win by Tierney to flip it out. That's a good job by Chris Tierney. It's going down the ice, but unfortunately it goes all the way down, and so Tierney's going to have to play the faceoff yet again.
1: That was a one-on-one battle. Tierney beat James Neal on a really good, hard physical check, popped that puck loose and got it out. Iced it, yes, but I like that physicality from Chris Tierney.
0: He's going to have to win another faceoff against Ryan Johansson, who stays out with Neal and Forsberg for Nashville. T Tierney in the circle. Left side of goaltender Martin Jones. Wins the draw. Good job by Chris Tierney. Burns behind the net, banks it off the boards, and gets it down the ice. And this will stop short of icing. So the Sharks very quickly getting a line change as the Predators skate from left to right. Down the right side, Johansson makes the move. Checked by Martin. In the slot, Neil had it but lost it. And scooped up now. It's Donskoy carrying it out for San Jose. Bumped by Weber as he reaches the blue line, but Jonas Donskoy just one-hands one into the offensive zone in deep. Sharks can't get it there, lifted clear by the Preds. And the San Jose team able to regroup, but a dump ahead is deflected by Couture all the way down on net, and Pecorine easily steered that aside, and the Preds able to clear it back out. All the way to the Sharks line. Forsberg against Donskoy. Forsberg worked it free. Now it's Braun poking it aside. Justin Braun, good job. Kept it along the boards there so that he couldn't lose control of the puck. Sharks get a breakout, and here's Vlasic shooting one toward the net. Love save made there by Pecorino.
1: I agree with you on that play on the right side there. Braun was under pressure. He weathered the storm, finally gets it all the way across from that just inside his blue line over here to this left side. But boy, if he turned that puck over, that would have been a terrible spot to do so. But Braun stayed with it, got it across the ice, and they finally get that shot by Vlasic to get the whistle.
0: Break in the action. 3:45 to go in the second period. It's 1-0 Predators. Tonight's game is coming to you from SAP Center at San Jose. This is the Stanley Cup Playoffs, and you're listening to it on the San Jose Sharks Radio Network. Welcome back to SAP Center at San Jose, where the crowd is in a frenzy right now. Predators lead the Sharks 1-0, but we've got lots of great action in period number two. The Sharks are out shooting Nashville 25-20 for the game so far. Face off to the right side of goaltender Pecorine. Horton, Pavelski, and Hurdle on the ice with Dillon and Pollock on D.
1: He's put these two defensemen out there with Thornton, Pavelski, and Hurdle a lot this game.
0: Off the draw, Pavelski back, Dillon shoots, blocked by a stick. Pavelski trying to knock down the rebound, succeeded in deflecting it to the near boards, but Sisson's able to chip it out for Nashville. Pollock and Hurdle handle it in the neutral zone. Now Pavelski circles back to his own blue line, looks for Thornton, who was stationary on the left wing side, couldn't reach the puck. Finally it did tip off a stick and go all the way down, and Thornton went for the hit behind the net, but the Predators slipped away. Weber to Sissons. Now Diossi, who jumps up across the Sharks line, takes the shot, blocked by Pollock. Rebound picked back up. Thornton the hit on Diossi. Weber went back to Boteto on the right point. Actually, that's Sissons who fed the pass over to him. And Boteto was able to keep it in play and dump it back behind the San Jose net. Taken there by Dillon. Sharks down 1-0. Getting a little intense, but the crowd continues its energy here with 2:50 left in the second period. Moving down the right wing side, Carlson lost his man. Salamaki tried to center it, blocked there by Pollock, settled by Hurdle, and he lifts one in the air. It'll be knocked down at center ice by Boteto and Jackman. They send it forward. Ribeiro checked there by Dillon. Carlson got it back, had a chance to dump it in, but his stick hit Ribeiro's. And so it was blocked, and that causes an offside at the Preds' line.
1: Well, I think that the Sharks can continue to build some momentum through their four lines. They've been getting them all on the ice here in this period, Dan. I think they've gained some momentum, 25-20 Sharks advantage in the shot department now. And these last 7-8 minutes, the Sharks have put on a lot of pressure towards Pecorine. He's had to be sharp. And eventually one of those rebounds are going to pop out on the tape of a San Jose Shark.
0: Off the faceoff now, controlled by really no one. Scramble along the near boards in neutral territory. Arvidsson and Fisher, two of the harder workers on Nashville, going against Nieto and Marto. And Martin comes up with the puck. Carlson deflects it to Burns. Long shot from center ice, right on goal. I think they blew that play dead for offside as the save was made by Pecorine.
1: Yeah, I'm going to try to see a replay of that. And Carlson does a good job. It might have been Matt Nieto on this near side trying to jump the gun. I'm not sure why.
0: That was close.
1: It was a long shot from outside the blue line, and he's trying to get in on a, I guess, maybe a potential rebound there. There's nothing there. Pecorine makes a save. Face off in the neutral zone.
0: One by the Sharks, near side. Chip forward by Martin. Nieto is giving chase, but he's beaten to it by Mike Fisher at the near side. And so Fisher backhands behind the net, gets a first pass out there for Ekholm, and here come the Preds. Arvidsson to the Sharks line, flips in the air, gloved down calmly by Martin. Good first pass out to center ice, and here come the Sharks. Nieto to center. Sharks down 1-0. Dumped in. Carlson in forechecking. Hits Ekholm, but Ekholm took the hit like a shock absorber and worked the puck free. The Predators go on the attack quickly, but they're called on the offside at the Sharks' blue line, and That was pretty good play there by the defenseman Ekholm, who's really been impressive every time he's played San Jose.
1: Yeah, he is, and I gained a lot of respect for him in that first series against Anaheim, watching him up close. And him and Ryan Ellis just do a really good job of just taking hits, weathering the storm, exactly what Ekholm did there. Took a hit, absorbed it, puck still stayed in his feet there, and then he just shuffled it over into the corner to his teammate, and out they came. And that's just the type of plays you want to make in the Stanley Cup playoffs.
0: Now Pete DeBoer puts out a combination of Vlasic and Braun defensively up front. Couture, Donskoy, and Joel Ward. Neutral zone hit there for Couture, knocked it free. Racing for the puck, Donskoy down the right. Makes the move on Josi and tried to throw it to the net as he fell down to the ice. The puck ended up going wide. Behind the net, Ward in the Preds zone, put it back to the point. Vlasic the shot, but that's deflected there by Ribeiro. Way up in the air and out of play.
1: Yeah, just in between right now, you can see things starting to happen. You know, Donskoy's got that puck on a stick. He's getting creative with it. He tried to toe drag it. He's a right-handed shot coming down that right side, and Roman Josi had backed up into his goaltender somewhere between the blue paint and the top of the, or the bottom of the circle there, and that's a good time to let that shot go. And I think he had just elected to make a pass there, Donskoy did, but you could sense something happening here for the San Jose Sharks. They're starting to get in that attack mode.
0: Game 2 will be right here on Sunday afternoon, 4:30 airtime on Sharks Radio. An afternoon tilt between the Sharks and the Preds. Right now, Nashville 1, the Sharks nothing. Minute to go in the second. Predators on the attack down the left wing side. Yarncrook checked by Thornton. Both of them fell down. Grabbing the puck, Burns. Nice, smart play up the middle. Pavelski gets checked by Johansson. Fed it over to Hurdle, but it's off his skate at the Preds line. Preds will get it back now inside their own zone. 40 seconds to go in period number 2. Sent around the boards by Weber with a backhand. Pavelski held it in for just a second, but Nashville, good perseverance, got it out. Down to 30 seconds remaining in period number 2. Vlasic moves behind his own net and stops. Gets reorganized. Donskoy pass off the stick of Ribeiro, but it went ahead. Down the right comes Ward. Across the Preds line. Shoots it toward the net wide. Now it's tipped back by Burns. Couture blast that gets blocked. He let the puck bounce over his stick. And here's a break now for Wilson. 13 seconds left. Wilson moves in. Shoots one. Great save by Martin Jones. And you'd better remember that save right there, because Martin Jones shuts the door on the chance for Colin Wilson with 11.7 seconds left in the second.
1: Well, thankfully, Logan Couture got back there. Forsberg almost beat him to that rebound. And Martin Jones got that right off that Colin Wilson shot. He goes off on a partial breakaway. Good job by Mark Edward Vlasic to get back in there and try to stop him from cutting into the front of the net, and forced him to get that shot out quicker than he wanted to. Good job by Jones to come out, stop that angle, because he knew his defenseman was coming back to help out. A nice play originally from Brent Burns to try to kick it out to Couture on that original shot. Got one shot, second shot was blocked, and that's what caused that whole partial breakaway from Colin Wilson.
0: 1-0 Predators, 11.7 seconds left in the second period, and there's a big faceoff to the left side of Martin Jones after that great save. Good faceoff win by Tierney. How about Pete DeBoer putting out the young Chris Tierney to win the draw? Sharks couldn't clear. Ribeiro, the slap shot from the high slot, and that's sticked away by Jones, and that'll do it for the second period. And there's Chris Tierney and the rebound of that play, pushing the puck against the boards, not trying to make a play with it, just killing the clock, and that's why it's still 1-0.
1: Yeah, he's a smart little player there, Chris Tierney. Knows the time on the clock and originally won that faceoff, and that was a turnover. Paul Martin tried to go up that strong side. They kept it in. It looked like Forsberg got his body, upper chest on it, kept it in. They actually created a chance there by Ribeiro. And unfortunately, they get out 1-0, but the Sharks definitely are feeling some momentum here building in that second period.
0: Shots on net 14-10 in favor of San Jose. Totals for two periods, the Sharks 25 and the Predators 22. So Pecorine very equal to the task so far, as we expected. And the only goal came from the stick of Mike Fisher on the power play at 4:33, his second from Johansson and from Ekholm. Well, folks, you are going to want to listen to our second intermission. Not only are we going to have a chat with Barrett Jackman, the longtime San Jose Sharks nemesis on defense for the Nashville Predators, but we're also, before we do that, are going to resolve the question, North St. Paul versus South St. Paul. Which is the better part of the Twin Cities? Of course, Brett Hedekin is the representative of North St. Paul on one side of the ice. On the other side of the ice, it's Phil Housley, the assistant coach of the Nashville Predators, who hails from South St. Paul. I don't want to give away any of what happened, but this is a long rivalry, isn't it?
1: It's been a long rivalry there in St. Paul, and Obviously, Phil Housley, just a big name there coming out of South St. Paul, and played a lot of hockey in that building that he grew up in. And obviously, that's one of the things that him and I, we still talk about to today. And, you know, it's been a great rivalry in Minnesota.
0: Now, I have to tell fans in advance, they weren't in the same room when all of this discussion was going on. Pete Weber, the radio voice of the Predators, and I decided to corner each of these guys. And so I don't want to give Brett too much airtime because this is equal time here on Sharks Radio. We're going to give Phil Housley his chance to talk about South St. Paul as well. But stay tuned for that. Coming up in our second intermission, 0-1. The Predators ahead of the Sharks at the end of two. Back after this on the Sharks Radio Network. Predators 1, Sharks nothing at the end of two periods of play. The only difference in the game, a power play goal by Mike Fisher at 4:33 of the second period. His second goal to the playoffs from Ryan Johansson and Matthias Ekholm. Well, those are the numbers, but now it's time to get beyond the numbers.
2: SAP is putting fans first. Through SAP Insights and Stats, we're bringing you closer to the Sharks than ever before. Let's go beyond the numbers.
0: Well, we talk about a lot of rivalries. The Sharks just finished up a big one with the Los Angeles Kings, and so we thought we would get some other rivalries going here as the Sharks get going in their Round 2 series against the team that they haven't played in the playoffs for 9 seasons. And so, looking at the rosters, I was examining it, trying to find a little extra hate that had to be found between these two teams, and I finally said, Eureka! I have found it! Phil Housley, assistant coach of the Nashville Predators, one of the great defensemen in U.S. and NHL hockey history, is behind the bench for the Preds, and coach Peter Laviolette. He is from South St. Paul, Minnesota. And, oh, they always love to talk about South St. Paul. Now, I thought it was just part of St. Paul, but come to find out from my esteemed color analyst, Brett Hedekin, who is from North St. Paul, there is a major difference between these two little areas of the Twin Cities and a lot of rivalry. And so I spoke to Pete Weber, the voice of the Nashville Predators on radio, and we thought we'd tag team a little bit. And so I gave Mr. Hedekin to Mr. Weber to talk about North St. Paul.
3: North St. Paul, South St. Paul rivalry. Going here from the North St. Paul side with Brett Hedekin. Brett, how fierce is that rivalry?
4: It's fierce, I'll tell you. I mean, you know, Phil Housley, being South St. Paul myself, was a North St. Paul guy. I grew up playing at that South St. Paul arena. And I'm telling you, we didn't have a lot of nice games. They were physical, hard-hitting games. We don't like each other much.
3: Okay, I understand that. And I'm gathering you probably weren't greeted warmly when you skated out on the ice there.
4: Absolutely not. No, it was similar to what's going to happen tonight when Nashville hits the ice here in San Jose or San Jose hits the ice in Nashville. No, not a real warm reception for either one of those teams, but, you know, a lot of respect for South St. Paul and where Phil Housley came from, and I hope he has a little respect for us North St. Paul folk.
3: Any good memories of games you had at their rink?
4: I remember as a kid, I skated in a hockey camp with Doug Woog. Doug Woog was the camp, and there was this kid on the ice by the name of Phil Housley. And I was just a young kid, and there was one puck on the ice, and Phil Housley had it. And all these kids on the ice that were 10, 11, 12 years old couldn't take the puck away from the one guy who had it, which was Phil. And I'll never forget that moment. I can still remember like it was yesterday on this guy that had the puck. I didn't know who he was at the time, but obviously we all know now who he was and who he had become, a great NHL player and just a great all-around defenseman and fun to watch his whole career.
3: That's Brett Hedekin. We thank him for taking part in part one of North St. Paul versus South St. Paul.
0: All right, that was part one. While that was going on, I was cornering Phil Housley, and a little bit later, Pete Weber came in as well to chat about his feelings about North St. Paul and a little bit about Brett Hedekin as well. Phil, what do you think of North St. Paul?
5: Well, back when I played in high school, North St. Paul wasn't very much of a hockey team back then. We dominated them. They were in our conference. I don't think they ever made it to the state tournament, which we made it. We made it 2 years when I was a sophomore and junior. So I didn't, you know, North St. Paul really didn't have to get up for them. It was a pretty easy team to get ready for. You know, you were going to win the hockey game.
0: With that in mind, however, the North St. Paul contingent of the city decided to watch the way a certain defenseman named Housley skated, and at Doug Woog's hockey camp a few years later, they tried to develop this young man who was probably in Cub Scouts at the time, watching you actually at that training camp, and he became a National Hockey League defenseman, Brett Hedekin from North St. Paul. He could skate a little bit, though, couldn't he?
5: Oh, hey, a very, very powerful skater. You know, he wasn't around when I was playing. I think I was in pro before he was got to high school. But, Brett is a very powerful, very efficient skater. His first two or three strides, he could separate himself and get away from his escapability using his mobility. But terrific skater, could lead the rush, pretty well all-rounded defenseman. But, you look at his track and the way he came up and going up through North St. Paul and then the St. Cloud State, it's a great story for young kids that, sometimes kids will develop later than sooner than later. So it's good for him to see him have success in the NHL.
3: So from your standpoint, your time frame, to have a rivalry, both sides have to win a little bit, but it just didn't happen when you were at South St. Paul?
5: Well, no. I mean, I get back to, North St. Paul was always the bottom of the conference. We were always the perennial winners of the conference. I don't really remember North St. Paul as far as, our arch rival West St. Paul. But their program became better as the years went on, and I know they had some terrific hockey teams at certain points in high school history.
6: But the Cake Eaters at Edina, they were a factor.
5: Well, Cake Eaters at Edina had a terrific program. They still do. I mean, when I was announcing the games after I retired, at one point there was 75 kids from Edina in the state tournament, Class A and Double A, sprinkled around with private schools and Edina High School. So that tells you something about the depth of their program.
6: By the way, did your wife get a lot of votes in North St. Paul?
5: No, because it's not her district. But she's, this is her fourth year of her term, and she's getting ready for another election coming up in this November.
3: Thank you very much, Phil. Now we got the South St. Paul part of the story.
5: Yes, you did. You had the real story from the real historian, and I can tell you point verbatim that South St. Paul was better than North St. Paul.
0: Well, there it is, Phil Housley with his definite opinion. And by the way, his wife is a member of the State Assembly in Minnesota, and she got zero votes in North St. Paul, not just because her husband's from South St. Paul, but because it's not her district.
7: So. No, it's probably because nobody likes her husband. That's probably why in North St. Paul. That's probably what it comes down to.
0: That's good. I didn't realize there was such this intensity between the two areas.
7: It's a good area. There's a rivalry there. But I love Phil Housley and the way he's talking about it. Yeah, they did dominate us probably back in his day. And then there were some times maybe just after him that we dominated them. So all in all, two great programs developing young hockey players. And that's what I love to talk about.
0: And the Cake Eaters are still at Edina.
7: And they're still getting it done there in Edina, finding a way to produce hockey players and great ones there as well in the state of hockey, Minnesota.
0: A little trip away from this series between the Sharks and the Nashville Predators as we go to the state of hockey to find a longstanding rivalry between the Sharks, radio color commentator Brett Hedekin's area, North St. Paul, and Phil Housley, the assistant coach and a great hockey player in his career from the Nashville Predators with the South St. Paul contingent. It's a 1-0 Predators lead at the end of two. We'll be back on the San Jose Sharks Radio Network.
7: Well, welcome back, Shark fans. Well, after the first 40 minutes of play, Nashville Predators with a 1-0 lead. Earlier today, my great partner had a chance to talk to one of the defensemen for the Nashville Predators, Barrett Jackman.
6: Barrett, one of the things that you have to do as a veteran player, even in the Stanley Cup playoffs at this stage, is you learn every game, you try to improve something every game. What did you guys learn about yourselves in this 7-game series, and what do you carry over into this game?
8: Yeah, I think we really liked our defensive game. I think in Game 7 we were hemmed in for a long time, but we weren't giving up a lot of quality chances. So just our team defense and just limiting grade A scoring opportunities was good. Obviously we can get a little bit better moving the puck out of our zone, making a little bit more patient decisions and getting some pressure on San Jose tonight.
6: One thing I noticed is you really developed your survival skills, and you had to have those in spades to win this series, didn't you?
8: Yeah, not many guys were pushed to some elimination games, and especially Game 7, so we showed some our best game in the series was Game 6 in our building, and back against the wall, so we really responded, and then we did what we needed to do in Game 7. So that's some character building in the first round, and things that a lot of teams kind of go through to be better.
6: You've got a lot of experience against the Sharks in playoffs. playoff competition from your days with St. Louis. What are your memories of playing in this building in the postseason?
8: It's loud. It's probably the most energy you're ever going to get out of a building. I think the acoustics and just the way that the fans are into it is huge. So you got to be able to communicate, be screaming at your partner and your forwards and really talking and knowing what you're going to do with the puck before you get it.
6: What was the biggest difference that Ryan Johansson's acquisition did for your hockey club?
8: He's another threat. He's such a big guy. He's strong with the puck. And, he's the threat to either, score or just make a good play. And neither has thrived, with him since the acquisition. And it really kind of frees up some other guys to move up and down the lineup and get some room, really four lines that could play.
6: Of course, the focus on this this series is going to be on the defense on both sides. San Jose improved their defensive depth. You guys have one of the best defensive cores, and both teams have great goaltending. How do you see it?
8: Yeah, exactly like you said. A lot of depth in both blue lines, and then the goaltending has been, outstanding. They've, found a guy that they can go to, and obviously Pax is one of the best goalies in the league for us, and showed it in Game 7, and really it was a big reason we won. So, both sides are going to be, hard to get chances against, but, hopefully we shut them down.
0: That's the way it is so far. 1-0 Predators at the end of two. Our guest has been Barrett Jackman of the Nashville team. Back after this on the San Jose Sharks Radio Network.
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0: And the Sharks are down by the score of 1-0 to Nashville in game number one. I'm Dan Rusinowski along with Brett Hedekin. Just great to have you with us wherever you're listening. Right now in the neutral zone, Roman Polak poking the puck forward, but Cali Yarncroke pursues and knocked it back to the Sharks' line. He wins a battle. He flips the puck across the ice, but it's knocked away from Johansson by Pavelski. Got chopped a bit, and now it's a penalty coming up for holding.
7: Well, Joe Pavelski picks that puck up between the blue line and the top of the circle, and Johansson gets lazy with the stick, sticks it out, kind of hooks around Pavelski's waist, and prevents him from advancing in the neutral zone there, Dan. And that's why Sharks are going to go back on the power play, their second one in the hockey game. Boy, that last power play, they spent the full 2 minutes. And if they can do that here again with Roman Josi and Shea Weber again starting, those are going to be heavy minutes for that pair.
0: Well, that would be fitting because the Predators had a lot of chances on their first power play, didn't score until their second. And so now with the game 1-0 Nashville, the Sharks go on the power play for the second time of the game. At 50 seconds of the third period, Ryan Johansson, 2 minutes for holding. Pavelski gets the drawback. Marto whips it rink wide, stopped by Burns, throws to the slot. Pavelski was looking for the deflection, couldn't get it. Brett's clear.
7: A little aggressive pass there. Brent Burns, right-hand shot on the left side, tried to find Pavelski there in the high slot, just missed him.
0: Brent Burns with 12 attempts in this game. Knocked it forward. Couture to Marto moving in. Shot on goal. That's Rene stopping it with his shoulder save on the right side of his net. Preds clear.
7: I don't mind that shot. It looked like Patrick Marleau saw a little opening there in the top corner, and he did. And actually, Pecorine lifted the shoulder, made the stop.
0: I know it's been a long time, but 10 games for Patrick Marleau against the Predators in the playoffs. 10 playoff goals. He'd love to keep that going, as right now the Sharks on the man advantage set up. Marleau pokes to Burns. Cross-ice Couture shooting it, save, and Pavelski looking for the rebound, but it's knocked away. Ellis clears.
7: Another shot from Logan Couture from a bad angle there. Not sure why he took that, but Pavelski was out front. Tried to get the rebound, and then they cleared it. Ellis, good job by the defenseman from Nashville.
0: First unit won't stay out for the full 2 minutes this time. The second unit jumping on for the Sharks. Hurdle, Donskoy, Ward up front, Vlasic, and Martin on D. The Predators able to clear it all the way down, and coach Peter Laviolette sends out fresh skating penalty killers for Nashville. The Sharks back behind their net, grab it, move from left to right. Vlasic to a speeding Hurdle, down the left, Martin crossed the line, dropped it back. Vlasic breaks a stick. The puck goes off the stick of Sissons, grabbed by Donskoy, sends in deep. Vlasic has a new twig already, and Martin on the right wing sideboards has with 25 seconds on the power play. Ward back to a newly stick-controlling Vlasic. Back to Ward, slap shot. Ooh, that had to hurt for Josi. He blocked that squarely on the shin pad. Ward down low. Hurdle shoots. He scores! Patience is a virtue. The Sharks stayed patient, and Tomas Hurdle gets the first goal for the Sharks in this series, and it comes on the power play. It ties the game 1-1 at 2:37 of the third.
7: Well, Tomas Hurdle's doing some great things in the playoffs so far. He was a factor in that LA series here, the second power play unit getting it done for San Jose. Good shot originally from Joel Ward. Got that puck back, and he makes a nice pass down to the left-handed shot hurdle at the goal line. He takes one step out, and that's where Shea Weber's trying to go down to block that pass across because it was kind of a short two-on-one. He decides to go up top, short side, and boy, he buries it on Pekarinen, and a beautiful shot, power play goal, Tomáš Hertl.
0: Ward and Vlasic should get the assist on Hertl's second goal of the playoffs. Power play goal, 2:37, and listen to the crowd as this game is tied up at one. All right, next shift after a goal, either for or against, is so huge for both teams. Let's see what the Preds can do. Moving down the left side, it's Forsberg against Braun. Braun just influencing him into the boards. They really battle it, but slipping away, Forsberg skates near side. Checked again by Braun. Vlasic recovers. Passes out to Nieto. Protects the puck. Takes it and skates. Moves down the right across the line. Spins and centers for a breaking spawning. But it's batted up in the air off the deflection, off the netting, and out of play. After the whistle, some pushing and shoving there with Wingles and Ellis, but that's going to get broken up.
7: It was, he thought it was the late whistle there. Tommy Wingles trying to finish his check on Ellis there. I don't blame either one of the players. Ellis getting mad and or Tommy Wingles for just trying to do his job. And that whistle, you could hardly hear it. Crowd a little bit loud there after that deflection that went out of play off the net. And that's why those two guys were jousting in the corner well after the whistle had blown.
0: Well, here we go. Big face-off to the right side of goaltender Pekarinen. Game number one of a best of seven, all even at one. They're waving the towels here at SAP Center, and the crowd is intense. Tierney is out for the face-off. Tierney, Marlowe, Carlson. Tierney wins the draw. Burns gets it, shoots it, tipped toward the net. Great save by Pekarinen. Burns on the point, keeps it in play, but it's pass blocked, and the Preds have a 3-on-2. A lead for Wilson. Gets around Burns. Walking on the net. Tried to get the shot away. What a wow. Defensive play by Brent Burns.
7: Unbelievable. He went on the other side of Colin Wilson there and lifted the stick before he could get the shot off.
0: That is an unorthodox defensive play right there. As now it's sent toward the net by Nashville. But it's turned aside by Martin Jones and the D. And the Sharks escape by knocking it out to center. Preds right back on it. You know they've come to work. A lead pass here by Johansson. Had Arvidsson breaking. It was deflected at the last second.
7: Oh, Johansson so good at finding the open man. And that guy was wide open. And it was a stick from the San Jose Shark defenseman there that prevented Pulock.
0: Thornton does a good job to poke it around Jackman. Now Pavelski walks out of the corner. Tries to go to the backhand. But there's Roman Josi with the stick to knock it away. Predators skate from right to left. Getting around the defense. Forsberg moving in with a shot with a backhand on the left side. But it hit the side of a goal. Sharks trying to get a change here as Pavelski and Thornton poke it down the wing. Neutral zone. Vlasic's out there with Pulock momentarily. Pulock still on the ice. End of his shift. Knocks it forward to the red line. Hertl turning. Feeds it off the right boards. And here's Ward sending it ahead. Breakaway. Shot on goal by Couture. Great stop by Pekarinen.
7: What a pass by Joel Ward. Saw Couture coming off the bench. And it was a little saucer pass right in the slot as he was driving down there in the middle. It landed. He got a good shot. Good save by Pekarinen.
0: And now it's taken back by Couture. Shoots from the left board. Save. Rebound. An angle shot off the end board there by Donskoy. And Pekarinen got his left pad there just in the nick of time. Cleared back out by Nashville. Vlasic and Pulock giving chase. Pulock's been on the ice for a full shift here with Vlasic. Wonder what's going on with Justin Braun. Meantime, dumped down the ice by Wingles into the corner of the Pred zone. Nieto scoots around. 1-1 the score. Game one. Nieto to the point. Shot there by Dillon. Dillon is on the ice with Braun, so this has been a deliberate change by defensive coach Bob Bugner on the deep pairs. We'll see how long it keeps up. But right now, Predators knock down the puck. 1-1 the score. Shots 31-23 in favor of San Jose. Both goalies have been excellent tonight.
7: Absolutely. That was just a heck of a shot by Tomáš Hertl. He had no place to put that puck, and he found a hole top corner there on Pekarinen.
0: Here come the Preds moving back in. Fisher working for it. Checked away by Tierney. Here comes Carlson. Melker, Carlson down the left. Cross the line, rink-wide toss off the stick of Marlowe. He turns and recovers the puck. Tried to backhand it to the corner, knocked away. And again, a line change for the Sharks. We've got Tierney, Marlowe, and Carlson together in this third period. Shot on net by Arvidsson. This line has worked hard for Nashville. Stopped there by Martin Jones. He hangs on, and we've got a break in the action. Our coverage of game number one in the Western Conference Round 2 series between the Sharks and the Predators will continue with 13:55 left in the third. It's 1-1 on the San Jose Sharks Radio Network. 1-1 the score in the third. 13:55 left. Got a face-off deep in the Sharks zone, and we notice Braun and Vlasic back together.
7: Yeah, they're back out there with Thornton, Pavelski, Hurdle. And Pete DeBoer knows when lines are going. He gets him right back on the ice. Tomas Hurdle's continued to play well here tonight, being physical in the corners, working the puck in the corners, and protecting the puck. That's what he's been doing so well. And that's obviously that power play goal is a good shot to add on top of that.
0: Left side of Jones, a face-off between Joe Thornton of San Jose, Ryan Johansson of Nashville. Thornton gets the draw one. Vlasic put it behind his net. Braun kept it going up the boards. Pavelski had trouble with it. Now he deflects it and pokes it. And it'll be finally grabbed by Vlasic, and he'll fling it out. Hurdle cross ice in the neutral zone. Braun banks it forward and off a weird stance. They're going to call offside or a high stick?
7: No, that hit the linesman there at the blue line.
0: Hit
7: there.
0: Miller, but I thought it might have hit something else too.
7: No, it hit him right in the side there, and he took maybe even off the hand.
0: Yeah, he's wincing. Steve Miller not flying like an eagle right now.
7: That's a tough one. It was no place to really go for the defenseman Braun as he was kind of running out of real estate there. He had to get to the red line, and as he was running out of that real estate, just flicked it right at the end, and he had no chance to really aim it because he was under that pressure and goes off of Mr. Miller, the linesman.
0: Game one is over in Dallas. Big D wins by the score of 2-1. Brian Elliott, 40 saves for the Blues, but Radek Foxa got the game-winning goal, so the Stars have that series led 1-0. Right here, it's a 1-1 score. Another tight battle between two Western Conference teams, the Sharks and the Preds. Here comes Jonas Donskoy down the left. Twists on Ellis, cross the line, sends for a breaking Couture. What a thread-the-needle attempt, but Couture couldn't quite deflect it home. Ward behind the net, wins the battle. Wraparound attempt for Joel Ward, save made, Pecorine. Rebound, Ekholm knocked down Ward. Play continues, crowd screaming at the officials as Braun tips it behind the net. There's Couture, holds the puck, banks it back to Braun on the point. Shoots one, tipped off the D. That was center Ryan Johansson who deflected it, and he settles the puck down, carries it out of the zone, then circles back as he's got his team changing the line, and he wants to get off too.
7: That was Ellis. And really nice job in front of the net after that puck got deflected. His stick was on the knob with his one top hand, and he had to let go of it, grabbed it with his other hand with his stick, and found a way to glove that puck down right in front of the crease there.
0: A whistle. A stick knocked down with an above-the-shoulder move by Brent Burns of the Sharks, so they will drop it deep in San Jose ice.
7: But Joel Ward and Donskoy, really nice shift there, trying to find Logan Couture, driving to the front of the net. It was originally that Donskoy, nice little play as he entered the zone, and as the streaking Couture right to the net, tried to redirect that, and just in the outstretched hands of Couture.
0: 12:39 remaining in regulation. Game one, Sharks 1, Predators 1. Preds win the draw. Yossi, nice move on Martin. Goes to the backhand. I think Martin got a little piece of that, knocked it up high and wide.
7: What a move by Yossi there.
0: He's really skilled.
7: Cool.
0: Fast, slick, does it all. Chance for Wilson now for the Preds, but he misfired on the pass. Burns takes advantage, but doesn't clear it out. Now gets it back, lifts one in the air. And the Ray Guy-like punch is stopped down at center ice by a combination of Thornton and Martin, but they couldn't control it. Yossi takes it back. Skates quickly up the ice, but his players were offside at the Sharks' blue line. And so with 7:51 gone by in the third and the game tied at one, they'll move the faceoff back to center.
7: Yeah, Colin Wilson was inside the offensive zone too early. Tried to get that right leg back at the blue line. But that was a good play by Shea Weber. It was a flip puck by Brent Burns where Joel Thornton was at the far blue line just trying to wait for that puck, and he knocked it down before it got to Thornton about 3 feet in the air.
0: Intense action here at SAP Center in game number one. Predators get the draw, and they lift a diagonal play across the Sharks' blue line. Nieto couldn't deflect Dillon's pass out, so giving chase at the near side, it's Roman Poloff. Chops it up the right boards, lifted clear by Wingles. Off the glove hand of Jackman. He knocks down Nieto in the race for the puck. That was borderline, but a pretty solid play by Jackman, and so the Preds able to dump it back in.
7: I think if it's any third period or early in the game, that would have been a penalty sure.
0: Yep. You got to give him credit for effort and for effectiveness, though, getting a piece of it. Right now in the neutral zone, Wingles a chance, but he misses the puck. Now Nieto takes it back. Nieto working hard, bumped by Fisher, knocks it off the left boards. Wingles goes in for the hit. Jackman's taken a lot of those in his longtime NHL career, and he spins the puck off of Wingles' check up the boards. But Marleau takes it back, moves back into the Preds zone, walks in, shoots one. Great save by Pecorine. Marleau hustled for the rebound. Went back to the point. Ron on the right, cross ice, Vlasic on the left. Shot, block, Arvidsson. Loose puck, right wing corner. Grabbed by Carlson. Leaves it there in the corner for Tierney. Tierney and Carlson with Marleau. Trying to move it back to the point, but Colton Sissons, nice job. Able to get a piece of that play and knock it away. Now it's dumped down the ice by Nashville into the Sharks zone. Down to 10:45 remaining in the third period. Sharks 1, Predators 1. Long way to go. Almost too many men on the ice there in the change, but Sharks able to get it across the rink. They're making the play at the near side. Braun tipped one down. Donskoy gets it from Couture. Moves down the wing. Looks for a breaking Ward, but the puck deflected away at the last second by the Predators' D.
7: Well, every time Donskoy gets that puck on a stick, man,
0: Donskoy gets it from Couture. Moves down the wing. Looks for a breaking Ward, but the puck deflected away at the last second by the Predators' D. Well, every time

0: Burns carries it slowly, deliberately up to center ice for the Sharks. Pavelski gets his pass, and at the blue line, tips in. Line change coming. 9:35 to go in regulation. Shots 33-24 Sharks. 1-1 the score. A goal in the second on the power play by Fisher. A goal in the third on the power play by Hurdle. This series is dead even right now. Here comes Wingles up the left wing side. Tipped it forward to an open spot in the corner. Wingles going in there, grabbing it. Preds can't clear. Held in by Dillon. Wingles tips behind the net to Spalman. The former Predator throws back to the point. Pulldock the drive. Blocked in front. Knocked down. Nieto twists away from a check. Drops it down low to Wingles behind the net against Jackman. Wingles turns into Jackman. Skates into the corner. Out of trouble. Throws it toward the net. Save on the post for Wingles. And it's grabbed by the Predators D. Pitetto and Forsberg to skate out. You better bear down here, Sharks. Here's Forsberg moving in. Shooting it on net. Good save. Knocked down there by Martin Jones. He's able to cover up. Oh, heartbreak on one side for Tommy Wingles, who almost put the Sharks in front. And then a chance for Forsberg, stopped by Martin Jones. A break in the action. Tonight's game number one is coming to you from SAP Center at San Jose. The score with 8:49 left in the third. The Sharks won. The Predators won. This is the San Jose Sharks Radio Network. Here's your chance to experience the battle for the hardest trophy to win in all of professional sports when the Sharks take on the Predators in round two, game two of the Stanley Cup playoffs. Enter for a chance to win two tickets to this series by visiting sjsharks.com/playoffs. 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Our broadcast time on Sunday will be 4:30 with a faceoff just after 5. 1-1 the score. Off the faceoff, shot by Ekholm with Fisher in front. Stick save, I think, by Jones as the puck tip wide. Rebound picked up near side. Wilson cycles in with Ekholm, who's in deep. Ekholm, a defenseman against Couture, forward in the corner. Ekholm walks away from Couture. Moves it all the way back toward the right point from the left corner. Now he goes into the right corner with the puck. Couture applying the check. Knocked it free from Arvidsson on the pass. And boy, here's now the play up to the middle of the ice for Ward, but he couldn't quite get it. That was good persistence there by the Sharks. Donskoy takes it back. Lead pass, breakaway, Ward holding it, shooting it, star! Donskoy, a brilliant pass, Ward just waited out Pecorine, and he was on the goal line when he reached in with a backhand chance, and Joel Ward, with 8:11 to go in the third, puts the Sharks in front, 2-1.
1: Well, has Joel Ward been ready to play tonight or what, Danny? That's incredible play. Donskoy finds him streaking right up the middle. Nobody around. Bad change by the Nashville Predators. And as you mentioned, the right-hand shot, Joel Ward comes in. He fakes that shot once, twice. Pecorine out, down and out. He just tucks it in behind him on a backhand move from behind the goal line on a backhand play before Pecorine could recover. And that's just a highlight reel goal from Burns, from Donskoy to Ward. Breakaway, nice play, nice shot, good finish.
0: That was something else. You could see it in Ward's game from the very opening faceoff, and he continues with his first of the playoffs. Donskoy and Burns assisting at 11:49 of the third, and now the Sharks have a 2-1 lead in game one. Next shift, very important. You know the Predators are going to go right back to work under Peter Laviolette. Peter DeBoer and Peter Laviolette have had a playoff series against each other before. And that was round two back in 2012. Here's Josi shooting it. That's a shot on net, save made off. Neal on the rebound. There's Martin Jones covering up.
1: Well, that's Martin Jones being the elite goaltender he can be right there, Dan. Josi came on top of the circle. Pavelski tried to block it. James Neal right there trying to cash in on a rebound there. And a really nice job by Martin Jones, not panicking. That puck was kind of squeezing away from him in that traffic as Neal was trying to track down that rebound. Finally recovers it, gets the whistle as Neal was trying to hack and whack after that glove was over the top of the puck from Martin Jones.
0: Well, here we are with 7:29 remaining in the third. A faceoff coming up. Joel Ward is in there in the defensive zone against Ribeiro, and Ward wins the draw.
1: Gets him right back on the ice. Pete DeBoer is so good at getting guys on the ice when they're going.
0: And it's up ice. Couture moving in as Donskoy breaking for the net. That is a great defensive deflection by Roman Josi, because if that pass got through, Donskoy was gone.
1: Great hustle by Donskoy to create that turnover off Shea Weber. Turned it over. But Couture followed up that play on the good hustle from Donskoy. Kept that puck in. And if

0: he would have got that puck shuffled into Donskoy right away before Weber could recover after getting up, after getting knocked down, boy, he might have had a little partial breakaway in itself. Good hustle by Donskoy.
1: Faceoff drop, right side of Pecorin net. 2-1, Sharks leading in game number one. 7-11 to go in the third, and the Sharks hope their luck continues. On the left wing boards, knocked aside, cleared back to center ice by Nashville. And Roman Pulak and Brendan Dillon will vacuum it up, feed it forward. 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Wingles in for a checker. Now Ekholm hit by Spalding. Good body check by Spalding. Comes up with the puck, fights for it. Wingles reaching in, puck is loose. And Ellis will reach in, poke it behind the net to himself, and come up with it for the Preds. Nieto's the high forward, though. He's getting back, along with the two defensemen, Pulak and Dillon. And a high fly ball bounces in front of goaltender Martin Jones, and he stops it as the ball turns into a puck, and he makes the save and hangs on.
0: Smart play by Ellis right there. Kind of gets the puck deep in his own zone there, starts moving his feet, just flips it at the red line. And right at the goaltender, Martin Jones, he's got to get down on all fours, essentially, and pick that puck up off the one hop. And nice play there by the defenseman, who's just a smart little player in Ellis for the Nashville Predators, and a good little stop from Jones.
1: Faceoff drop, right side of Martin Jones. And Burns fights for it along with Salamaki. Taken back, Salamaki kicks to Ribeiro. He's always a factor. He throws toward the front of the net. Salamaki grabs it. Thornton applies the check. Batted down. Hurdle is there. And Hurdle, with a goal today, is able to lift one clear. Shots 35-30. Sorry,
0: Danny. That was good poise there by Tomas Hurdle. They're under pressure. Gets the puck. Goes in the corner and then flips it in the neutral zone.
1: 2-1. Sharks lead it. Off the stick of the OC. Thornton gets it back. Lead pass Pavelski. Bats one down out of the air. Walks across the line. Rink wide toss to Thornton. He stops it. Thornton gathers the puck. Wow, what a pass across the rink. Vlasic gets it on the point. Takes the hit as he shoots. But the puck is wide of the net. Can Braun keep it in? Not this time. Nashville's Ribeiro able to slide one all the way down. But it's off of Braun's stick. So there will be no icing. 5:40 to play in the third. Game number one. Sharks 2. Predators 1. We are so happy you're with us here on Sharks Radio for this broadcast. I'm Dan Rusinowski along with Brett Hedekin. The Sharks breaking out of their own zone with a puck. Vlasic to center, shoots in. Marlowe's in for checking. He had a great chance earlier. Marlowe works free now to Tierney. Marlowe, Tierney, and Carlson in the third. And Tierney's pass back, intercepted. Ekholm behind the net, spins it around. Here comes Wilson across the San Jose line, checked by Braun. Wilson recovered it, got it down deep. There's Burns in the corner, winning a battle behind the net with Arvidsson, and Tierney will stride out. Long pass from Marlowe, deflected it forward and across the Predators' line. Batted down by Ekholm, and he turns it right back the other way. Nashville's trying to turn this into a track meet. They hope they can beat the Sharks with speed, but San Jose staying with Nashville stride for stride with 4:50 to play in the third. Sharks 2, Predators 1. And how about Ward? Great head of steam. Forechecking, poking it free. In front of the net. It's Ward trying to chop it toward the goal. Block. And something hit Donskoy in the face. I think a stick. He's pushing and shoving with James Neal. And we might have a penalty here.
0: Well, no doubt about it. Neal's coming in to see if Donskoy is actually bleeding. That was definitely a high stick. I'm not sure what Neal was looking at. Took the high stick as he was going to the front of the net. And I'm trying to see blood from a replay right there. And it looks like the official's calling the 2 minutes there for the high stick.
1: High sticking against Nashville. It's going to be Yarncroke going in. We've got a break in the action. 2-1, the Sharks lead in game one. 4:40 to play. This is Playoff Hockey on the San Jose Sharks Radio Network. I'm Dan Rusinowski with Brett Hedekin. Off the faceoff, a power play for the Sharks as Yarncroke gets a high stick at 15-20. There's a shot by Vlasic block. Rebound poked to center ice. And Brent Burns is back to gain control. Moving in now, Pavelski, lead pass. Couture shoots, score! Logan Couture, brilliant backhanded tip. And the Sharks take the 3-1 lead.
0: Well, Shea Weber tried to stand up at the blue line, and it was a give and go. Couture attacked about the faceoff dot right at that blue line. Weber kind of stays there, tries to stop him, but he kicked it out to the left side to Pavelski, a little bank pass. Pavelski just throws it right back to Couture, driving through after he had given that little backhand pass, and then it was just a redirect. He just backhand filleted up to the top right corner. Pass Pekarinen had no chance on that shot. It was such a quick play. Great hands by Pavelski. A backhand pass into Couture. Redirect. Top corner. 3-1 Sharks.
1: Well, that was Haute Couture for sure. As Logan picks up his second goal of the playoffs, Joe Pavelski and Brent Burns pick up the assists. So Burnsy's got two helpers with 4:06 to play. Here's Ellis down the left wing side, moving into the Shark zone. Passes across the rink. Vlasic tips it out of play. 3:59 to go. Third period. What action we've got. And the fans are enjoying this. Sharks have a 3-1 edge. It's only game one. It's a long way to go.
0: Yeah, and it took the Sharks some time to get their legs. And I think there was a little rust. Rest before rust or rust before rest. I don't know which one it was, but I thought they were rusty in the first period, Dan. And in that second period, you could see the momentum start to shift. Their legs started to come back. And because of that, they're getting offensive zone time. You're seeing the depth. You're seeing every line. Patrick Marleau, Nieto, Carlson, Tierney, Spalling, Donskoy, Couture. Every line has contributed, along with the Tomas, Hurdle, Thornton, Pavelski line. So now you're seeing what this series is going to be made of is the depth up front for the San Jose Sharks versus the depth of the National Predators. And so far tonight, the depth for San Jose has come through.
1: But also Pete DeBoer's bench coaching ability as he changed the line around, putting Marleau with Tierney and Carlson because of the way they were playing, and they have really worked well together, all lines.
0: No, absolutely. And, you know, he's been putting lines out there. After he gives them a good shift, he'll get them off the ice and put them right back on, and that is good bench coaching as well.
1: Here come the Predators. Sharks up 3-1. We're down to 3:40 remaining in the game. Dumped into the left corner. Now Weber on the point. Throws it toward the net. Deflected wide. The Predators are going to start to gamble a little bit. They center in front from the left corner. Johansson tried to get it to the front of the net. Knocked away. Donskoy, great effort. Chipped it away from Weber. Got it out.
0: Really good battle there against Shea Weber. The best defenseman over there on the Nashville side. It was a one-on-one battle. He gets it out in the neutral zone.
1: And so now, it's in neutral territory. Here come the Sharks down the right. Tierney moving in. Lead pass for Marleau. Got his stick down, got a little piece of it, but it went just wide of Pekarinen. Back in the neutral zone. Sharks back to get it. Nice play by Tierney. Here's Marleau flying down the wing. Cross the line. Diving one toward the net. Patrick Marleau with all those goals against Nashville. This time got it deflected away by Pekarinen.
0: Well, you're seeing the pace of this game. There goes Pekarinen already. 2:51 remaining. He's already going to the bench.
1: See you later, Pekarinen. He's on the bench. Six attackers for Peter Laviolette's Predators. They throw toward the Sharks' net. San Jose 3 and the Predators 1. Game 1. Sharks able to pick up on the near side. Hurdle wins a little battle. Thornton lost his stick, but the Pavelski-Hurdle combo got it out. Nowhere near the empty net. Sharks aren't even thinking about that. All they're thinking about is holding on to a 3-1 lead. And the fans are eating this up. Sharks 3, Predators 1. 2:20 to go on the clock. Bounced in on net from long distance. Jones had to make a tricky save there. And Martin kept it away from Wilson to Burns, who throws toward the empty net. Wide, no icing because Thornton beat Josi to it. Thornton has it to Pavelski. Misses the puck. Otherwise, he would have had the empty net. Here come the Preds skating from right to left. Here's James Neal across the line. Whip the shot wide of the net as the Preds starting to take a lot of chances. Minute 55 to go in the third. Net is empty to our right. Predators having the extra attacker on. Josi on the point. Shoot. Save. Score! That one deflected off of something on the rebound with Wilson and Neal in front. The shot by Josi, and it's in the net. It is a 3-2 lead for the Sharks. That is going to be Ryan Johansson's goal.
0: Well, hit off of Brent Burns in front. He actually was trying to play goaltender, stuck his left pad out, made a boot save like a goaltender would do, and it went right up and hit Johansson up in the chest area. Deflects off his chest and goes in the back of the net. That's just a tough break for the Sharks with 1:49 remaining now, 3-2. And although the officials are over there talking about it, I'm not sure what they would be the potential of a non-goal. I don't think so. This is going to be a goal. It's going to be 3-2. They haven't put it up on the scoreboard yet. As Ribeiro's over by the bench, mouthing off to somebody like he normally does. As he's going off the ice. And now the whistle's called. It is 3-2.
1: All right. Shots 36-31 Sharks. 3-2 San Jose. Minute 46 to go. Rene's back in the net for a second. Predators win the draw. Josi tips in. Rene's on the bench. And James Neal's out as the extra attacker. He's got the puck on the right side. Banked it forward. Now Couture takes it away. Moves down the left. Empty net for Couture. Shoot. Star! that's a big one for Logan Couture. His second goal of the game and third of the playoffs with a minute 29 to go. Sharks 4, Predators 2.
0: Well, Couture just a recipient of a good play there along the wall. And he was just, a lot of them were trying to bang that puck out along that wall. Couture just got in behind James Neal as that puck eventually worked its way out of the defensive zone of San Jose. Then it was a bit of a foot race. Neal chasing him. And Ellis trying to come over to assist it. And he just couldn't get Couture. He pulled away from him and puts it in the empty net. 4-2 Sharks.
1: At 18:31 of the third, Logan Couture gets his second goal of the game. Third of the playoffs. That is unassisted. Sharks 4, Predators 2. What's going on the bench there?
0: I don't know. Peter Laviolette is just pointing to his forwards, like, just stay on the ice. I'm not sure what's happening here. Oh, that's interesting. I'm not sure what Peter Laviolette was just pointing towards his players to stay out on the ice.
1: Off the faceoff, Predators have it. There goes Pekka for the extra attacker. Sharks up 4-2. Predators will not quit. They give it away. Vlasic shoots to the empty net from his own long zone. It's all the way down. Missed the net by just a little bit. Icing.
0: Well, because it's 4-2, I'm not going to get on Vlasic too much on that play. He was looking for the empty net. I don't like it. You got to be able to just bank that in the neutral zone. It's more important to secure the win. 1:13 remaining here. You don't want to get greedy out there. Now it looks like a timeout called by the Nashville Predators. And so they've got the offensive zone faceoff. Try to win this thing. The goalie's going to be pulled. It'll be 6-on-5 attack here to try to close that gap again to 4-3.
1: Two goals, 19 seconds apart at 18:11. Johansson's second from Josi and Wilson with the extra attacker on made it the Sharks 3, Nashville 2. But then Logan Couture steals it, and with the net empty, he gets his second goal of the period. Third of the playoffs at 18:31. Unassisted. Sharks 4, Preds 2. We have a minute 13 left. There's still time for Nashville. Predators just used their timeout and a big faceoff coming up to Martin Jones' left. Martin Jones has been great tonight.
0: He has been dynamite. That save about 6 minutes. No, about the 8 minute mark of this third period, it was a rebound play. Neal was right there. He was calm and collected, and that's what we've seen from him this year under pressure.
1: Faceoff won by the Preds. Extra attacker on for Nashville. Josi twisting, throwing it to the front of the net, tipped away by the D. Not sent out of the zone, though, by Nieto's backhand, held in by Josi. Minute remaining in the game. Sharks lead by 2. Forsberg, right corner, back to the point. Now Weber gets it. Shot blocked by Wingles. He comes out of the zone. He's got the empty net. Wingles holds, shoots, star! Second empty netter for the Sharks. This one is one for Tommy Wingles. A cherry on top of the sundae of game number 1. The Sharks have a 5-2 lead.
0: Well, he earned that empty net goal. That's the way you earn an empty net goal. You go out there, you have courage, you block a shot from Shea Weber, a bomb from that left side. He gets up and tees it up, and he goes down and puts his body in harm's way. And that's just, he went down on one knee, Dan, to block that shot. After the block, it goes off the wall, goes out in the neutral zone. He runs it down off of Shea Weber. He out hustles him. Josi can't recover before he puts it into that empty net. But boy, you earned that empty netter there, Tommy Wingles. Well done on that block shot.
1: He blocked Shea Weber too. Not easy.
0: That was a rocket, and he went down on one knee and stopped it with his chest.
1: That is Tommy Wingles' first career playoff goal at 19:10 to the third. It's an empty netter, and the Sharks have a 5-2 lead. Dumped all the way down the ice here by Nashville. That is going to be icing. So Pecorine is back in the nets, and he's going to stay there the rest of the game. Shots 38-31 in favor of San Jose. 29.3 seconds left. This is a very important game in the series, and the Sharks are coming through like gangbusters.
0: Big time, and it was a slow start. They really didn't have their legs early in the first, Dan, but they found them in the second, and then they started to take over this game by their depth.
1: Faceoff drop, control, Dillon, Nieto, shot toward the net, just tipped wide with Carlson in front. Now it's Tierney, Carlson, and Nieto back together on the left side. Actually put together, 14 seconds to play. Cleared out by Nashville. Dillon will back skate, and the crowd's going to start to celebrate with 10 to go. Pulock and Dillon playing catch with it in their own zone. They're playing out the string. 3 seconds, 2-1, and a hit on the far side at the horn. We've got a major harmonic convergence over to the far side of the shark zone. Everybody involved pushing, shoving, swinging hands, fists, and we might see an eruption here in a moment. Gostad throwing a punch at Melker Carlson, of all people.
0: You've got to be kidding
1: me. Roman Polak has his man down. And more trouble by the frustrated Predators as Anthony Boteto has one arm tied up. His loose arm, he's trying to take a shot at Tierney. Steve Kozeri, the referee, holding them back. Brendan Dillon trying to get in there to stop him. And now we've got Erik Nyström trying to get involved with Dillon. And so this is what's setting things up for the rest of this series. As again, Brendan Dillon stepping in there with Nyström. Michel Cormier, the linesman, bravely standing between those two. And now it's Sissons and Dillon having words. All of this after the game is over. The major harmonic convergence over on the far side results in the eruption. And now, listen to the eruption from the crowd directed at the Predators at the end of game one.
0: Well, I like it. You know, it was a terrible play by Nyström as well after the play had ended. He came in looking to create something. Jackman as well. Good response from Polak and Dillon. Tierney stepping up for his teammates as well there. Obviously, Carlson gets stuck with a guy like Gostad. Kind of rattles a couple of rights hands off the head of Melker Carlson. He hung in there. But you know what? This is just poking the bear. I think that, you know, if you're the Nashville Predators, you're losing a game, yeah, you got to go down swinging like that. But you know what? That's something that the Sharks are going to remember. That's something they're going to put in the memory bank for game two here and really build off that emotion.
1: Well, the crowd of 17,026 roaring in its appreciation as the Sharks show theirs at center ice. Final score. The Sharks 5, the Predators 2. The Sharks have set an all-time franchise record with all 5 goals in the third period. Let's think about that for a second. What an explosion it was. Everything went the right way for this team tonight.
0: Well, the work got put in there in the second period, and I think that momentum, Dan, it just, you could sense that, you know, every line that seemed to step over the dasher, they had some energy built up. And I think, you know, competition drives success. And when you got only a certain amount of minutes out there to play, Dan, you want to drive for those minutes to play. And because guys are going out there and they're making things happen and they're going to sit, because what Pete DeBoer does is when a guy in a line gets out there and has success, he puts him right back on the ice. And so that's driving the competition within that lineup, and they're doing a great job because every time a new line steps on the ice, they've got to make something happen, and they did that throughout the hockey game here tonight.
1: It was an amazing evening. 5 goals all in the third period by the Sharks, and they win 5-2 over the Nashville Predators and take a 1-0 lead in the best-of-7 series in round number 2. Stand by. We've got more coming up. A guest from the locker room coming up on the San Jose Sharks Radio Network.
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1: I'm Dan Rusinowski, along with Brett Hedekin, back at SAP Center at San Jose. A fantastic start to the second round series against the Nashville Predators for Sharks hockey. They score 5 times, a franchise record, in the third period, and they win going away in game one, 5-2 over the Predators. Tomas Hertl got the entire rally going with his power play goal early in the third, but Tomas was great the whole game in all areas of the ice. He's our guest with Brett.
0: Tomas, thanks so much for taking the time to join us. Talk about that power play goal that you guys got going there, and a beautiful shot by yourself coming off the goal line and going short side on Pekarene.
3: Yeah, thank you guys. You know, we're talking because Nashville guys, you know, even every time go low, it's too hard, you know, it's pretty hard to go to net or pass. Like, I just a little bit bait and saw a little bit, you know, glove, and I'm so happy it's in. You know, it was a huge goal and start every guys, and it was, you know, start outer period.
0: Well, you talk about maybe a little bit of a slow start there in the first period. You had a little bit of a layoff. Did that have anything to do with the slow start, or just kind of two teams feeling each other out?
3: You know, it's a little bit, we're a little slowly, you know, we don't play last, you know, week. It was a little bit resting. It's sometimes a little bit hard, you know, get going legs and be a little bit start. But we coming second period, make a couple chances and finish the third. And third period was our game, and just keep going. You know, we strong, we hard on the puck, everybody. And we for sure happy for first win.
0: Yeah, talking about that, and I agree with you, that second period, it looked like you guys started to get some confidence, started to get some offensive opportunities. But talk about what was said between the second and third. Were you still calm in that locker room, knowing that there's a lot of game here left in the 20 minutes left in the third period, that you guys could get something going?
3: Yeah, we just talking, it's after first, right away, it's, you know, it's not our games, you know, first period. We a little bit just one and one, a little bit everybody waiting, you know, and everybody just watching another guys. And after third period was amazing, you know, everybody helps each other, we make a couple of chances, and after goals coming, it's a, I talking every we talking every day about, you know, forecheck, and after we have good forecheck, we score goals, and just keep going, same as third period, all series.
0: Well, you're looking at that last series against the LA Kings. You were a physical force. You had that puck down in the offensive zone, protecting the puck. You did a lot of that same stuff here tonight, there, Tomáš. Are you gaining some confidence with every game here in the playoffs? You were physical against Shea Weber here on a big hit there in the second period. Talk about the confidence right now that you're playing with in the playoffs.
3: Yeah, I feel every game better and better. You know, I love play playoff. You know, it's physical game. Everybody play harder, and it's more physical. Everybody coming, you know, more than me. I feel more energy. It's smart game. You know, strong on the puck helps Puff and Jumbo make it some plays. And I'm happy. It's we all three pretty good lately. And just keep going. You know, I'm simple. You know, hitting and strong on the puck. Fine. And he help each other, and I think so as you keep doing, we score a couple more goals in the next couple of games.
0: Well, congratulations on your win here tonight, Tomáš, and great hockey game by you.
3: Thanks. Thank you, guys. Good night.
0: You got it. Tomáš Hertl, San Jose Sharks forward, gets the rally started as Dan Ruzanowski calls out there. He gets his second of the postseason there. Got that first goal for the Sharks. They go on to score four more after the Tomáš Hertl goal, and they end up taking game one here in San Jose to start this second round series against the Nashville Predators. 5-2 win. Come on back. 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
1: Game number one is in the books in round number two, and the final score is the San Jose Sharks 5 and the Nashville Predators 2. Time now for the instant replay to tell you how everything happened tonight at SAP Center in front of a very loud, screaming crowd of 17,026 fans. The first period was scoreless. The shots were 12-11 Nashville. There was lots of energy on both sides, and there was lots of goaltending, too, especially as time wound down to zero with Pecorine in the nets for the Predators. 8 seconds to go. One more chance for Couture. 4 seconds left. Martin to Burns. Shoots it. Blocked in front by Ribeiro. Burns shoots. Glove save at the horn made by a sprawling Pecorine. And I don't know if that shot's going to count, Brett, but it was a great stop, and what a push by the Sharks at the end of a scoreless first period. That was really a crazy end of the period, and a sprawling save by Rine, who was excellent, especially early. Finally, the Sharks got the better of him in the third period, but at that point, the score was tied 0-0. In the second period, Nashville looked a lot better on the power play than their 1-for-26 total against Anaheim in the first period, first round told us, and so they would score on the man advantage, as you would expect, at 4:33 when hard-working Mike Fisher got a stick on it in front. You don't want to let these guys get going, as there's an opportunity. They score! A rink-wide feed to Mike Fisher is wristed in, and the Predators score on the power play to take a 1-0 lead. Quick as that, Johansson and Ekholm assisting on Fisher's second goal to the playoffs, and so it was 1-0 Nashville at the end of two periods of play. That's right, the Predators led at the end of two, and they scored first in this building. Those were death knells for the Sharks in the regular season, but the playoffs are a different story, as we were about to find out. San Jose would outshoot Nashville 13-9 in the third, totals for the game 38-31 Sharks, and San Jose would score 5 times in the third. That would tie a Sharks all-time franchise mark for most goals in a single period and set a mark for most goals in a single period at home. Here is how it all began. It began with a big save by Martin Jones near the end of the second period. Now it's tipped back by Burns. Couture blast that gets blocked. He let the puck bounce over his stick. And here's a break now for Wilson. 13 seconds left. Wilson moves in. Shoots one. Great save by Martin Jones. And you'd better remember that save right there, because Martin Jones shuts the door on the chance for Colin Wilson with 11.7 seconds left in the second. That's where it all really started, and then on the power play in the third, it was time for Tomáš Hertl to have all of that puck protection work in his favor. Ward back to a newly stick-controlling Vlasic. Back towards slap shot. Ooh, that had to hurt for Josi. He blocked that squarely on the shin pad. Ward down low. Hurdle shoots. He scores! Patience is a virtue. The Sharks stayed patient, and Tomas Hurdle gets the first goal for the Sharks in this series, and it comes on the power play. It ties the game 1-1 at 2:37 of the third. First of five goals for the Sharks in the third period. Hurdle's second of the playoffs from Joel Ward and Marc-Edouard Vlasic. Brilliant play by both Ward and Vlasic to get it to Hurdle, and then he beats Pecorine over on the short side. And so it was all even at one apiece, but then the Sharks kept going. At 11 minutes and 49 seconds of the third, it was time for Joel Ward to rise to the top. Donskoy takes it back. Lead pass, breakaway, Ward holding it, shooting it, star! Donskoy, a brilliant pass. Ward just waited out Pecorine, and he was on the goal line when he reached in with a backhand chance. And Joel Ward, with 8:11 to go in the third, puts the Sharks in front, 2-1. They would be in front to stay. Ward's first goal to the playoffs, second point of the night. Donskoy and Burns assisting. The Sharks led by the score of 2-1. They got back on the power play, and Logan Couture got a stick on it to make it a 3-1 San Jose lead. Moving in now, Pavelski, lead pass, Couture shoots, score! Logan Couture, a brilliant backhanded tip, and the Sharks take the 3-1 lead. Great play by Couture to get his stick on it. Second goal to the playoffs from Pavelski and Burns on the power play at 15:40 of the third. Sharks 3 and the Predators 1. At that point, Nashville pulled goaltender Pecorine with about 4 minutes to play, basically. Well, actually, a little bit less than that. Maybe about 3 minutes to play. Pecorine was out for the extra attacker. And so coach Peter Laviolette was pulling out all the stops against his old rival Peter DeBoer. And it turned into this goal with the extra skater on for Ryan Johansson on a fluky play. Minute 55 to go in the third. Net is empty to our right. Predators having the extra attacker on. Josi on the point. Shoot. Save. Score. That one deflected off of something on the rebound with Wilson and Neal in front. The shot by Josi, and it's in the net. It is a 3-2 lead for the Sharks. That is going to be Ryan Johansson's goal. Johansson's second from Josi and Wilson on the weird pinball play at 18:11 with the extra attacker on, and Nashville hoped and prayed that they would have a chance to tie the game. But they wouldn't. The Sharks would score twice on the empty netters. The first one, Logan Couture. Predators win the draw. Josi tips in. Rene's on the bench. And James Neal's out as the extra attacker. He's got the puck on the right side. Banked it forward. Now Couture takes it away. Moves down the left. Empty net for Couture. Shoot. Score! Oh, that's a big one for Logan Couture. His second goal of the game. And third of the playoffs with a minute 29 to go. Sharks 4, Predators 2. Second goal of the period for Logan Couture. This one into the empty net, his third of the playoffs. Nick Spaulding won that little battle along the boards. He picked up an assist, and it was an important one on Logan's second goal of the period, and the Sharks would take a 4-2 lead. Only one more goal, and it's another empty netter. It came off a blocked shot off the stick of Shea Weber for Tommy Wingles. He really earned the opportunity to score his first career playoff goal on this one. Minute remaining in the game. Sharks lead by 2. Forsberg right corner back to the point. Now Weber gets it. Shot blocked by Wingles. He comes out of the zone. He's got the empty net. Wingles holds. Shoot. Star. Second empty netter for the Sharks. This one is one for Tommy Wingles. A cherry on top of the sundae of game number 1. The Sharks have a 5-2 lead. Well, those two goals by Logan Couture earlier tied a Sharks record for most goals by one player in a period, and that has happened a bunch of times in history, but that's one thing to talk about. And what you just heard was a great earned goal by Tommy Wingles. Again, when you block a shot by Shea Weber, you're taking one for the team, and he did right there. His first career playoff goal with 50 seconds to play. Sharks win game number 1, 5-2. They outshoot Nashville 38-31, and they got some big saves from Martin Jones when they needed him to do it. Everything went the right way, as if Peter DeBoer wrote it up on his chalkboard. And that really was something else tonight. Final score, the Sharks 5 and the Predators 2. All five San Jose goals coming in the third. That is a new franchise record for home games. It ties the overall Sharks record going back to 2011 on the road against the Los Angeles Kings. And that's bringing us up to date right now. Brett Hedekin, an amazing night for Sharks hockey in more ways than one.
4: Well, you're talking about Martin Jones in that first period. Boy, he had to be sharp, Dan. And even in the second, made a couple of good stops. I thought there in the third period where it was still a tight game, it was a rebound save that he made that really makes me remember of some of the things that he's done during the course of the year. Really relaxed under pressure, doesn't panic when he gets outside that crease. Rebounds are kind of bouncing off him, and he's really still under control. And that's where he did that in that save. And that's the type of goaltender that he can be in this series and for the rest of the playoffs.
1: Let's see if we're remembering the same moment. Was that off of James Neal over at the near sideboards when he made something that was awfully difficult look so easy?
4: He does. He makes it look really easy. And James Neal was right there to pounce on that rebound. And, boy, he just controlled it right there in front of him, puts the glove on it, gets the save, the whistle, and then reset for the Sharks.
1: By the way, at the end of the game, we had a little bit of an extracurricular activity as the frustrated Predators really went after the Sharks in a major harmonic convergence over on the boards right to the right of the Sharks' bench. It wasn't very good. We had some penalties in the 20-minute mark of the third period. What were they?
4: Looks like Jackman got 4 for roughing and a 10-minute misconduct. And Sissons got 2 and 2, or actually, 4 minutes there as well. And Pollock ended up getting 4 as well for the roughing. But that's typical. I thought Nystrom should have had something to start it because he was the guy that agitated the whole problem.
1: Yeah, he got nothing.
4: He got nothing.
1: Well, it doesn't matter. Game one is in the books, and the San Jose Sharks have what does matter, a 5-2 victory and a 1-0 lead in the best-of-7 series. That's it for the instant replay. We've got a look out of town and much, much more with the three stars coming up, so stay tuned. This is a presentation of the San Jose Sharks Radio Network.
2: 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Any publication, reproduction, retransmission, or other use of the descriptions and accounts of this game without the express written consent of the San Jose Sharks is strictly prohibited.
1: Final score, the San Jose Sharks 5 and the Nashville Predators 2. All 5 goals for the Sharks scored in the third, 2 of them by Logan Couture. Those are both record-setting moments. 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Dallas beat St. Louis 2-1. Brian Elliott, 40 saves for the Blues. He's had a great year. Kevin Shattenkirk scored the only goal for St. Louis, but Radek Foxa had 1 goal, which was the game winner, and 1 assist. And Antoine Roussel scored his 2nd goal for Dallas. So how about that? Role players getting it done for Big D tonight. Kari Lehtinen in Nets made 31 saves. Dallas leads the series 1-0. Tomorrow in the NHL, the Islanders are at Tampa Bay with New York leading the series 1-0. And Pittsburgh, after that epic game in Washington, will try to get the series evened as the Caps had that 3-goal hat trick from TJ Oshie. They've got the 1-0 lead. Sad news in Southern California tonight for Roy Sommer and the San Jose Barracuda in the AHL as the season came to an end with a 4-1 defeat at the hands of the Ontario Reign. Aaron Dell had a great playoff series, made 31 saves, and Jeremy Langlois had his first of the playoffs. But Ontario wins the best-of-5 series 3-1. And so what that means with that team is that there are going to be several guys that join the big club on the taxi squad to keep themselves available for the rest of the playoffs.
4: Yeah, it's unfortunate that, you know, you want to make sure that your affiliate, your minor league team, will be able to continue to play in the playoffs, get that playoff experience similar to what's going on here with the NHL club. And it's unfortunate that they lost in the 5-game series. But nonetheless, they got there. They had a good push at the end of the season, Dan. They made the playoffs. And so they gained a little bit of that playoff experience there for the affiliate, the Barracuda.
1: One other bit of news from the NHL late this afternoon. Brent Burns has been named a finalist for the Norris Trophy, one of the most prestigious awards in hockey, given to the best defenseman each year by the NHL. He joins Drew Doughty of the LA Kings and Eric Carlson of the Ottawa Senators in that very rarefied air of finalist for the Norris Trophy. That's really something special.
4: Really, congratulations to Brent Burns. Just think about a year ago, Dan. And the coaching staff that was here wasn't really happy with Brent Burns being a defenseman. And here you are a year later, and he is up for the Norris Trophy. That says a lot about Brent Burns sticking with it, improving his game all around defensively, offensively. Says a lot about Pete DeBoer and the trust that he has given a guy like Brent Burns. Starting from the World Championships last year, after they didn't make the playoffs, Brent Burns goes over, plays in the World Championship for Canada. Pete DeBoer is one of the coaches and sees something in Brent Burns, and a relationship is started there. It's planted. The seed's planted. And that seed now gets to grow starting in training camp, where he gains that confidence from his coach. His coach gives him that confidence, knowing that he's a great hockey player and a great defenseman. And Paul Martin, coaching management, goes out and grabs Paul Martin, brings him in to sit beside a guy like Brent Burns and to guide him through the defensive zone, knowing that when you make a mistake, it's okay. Don't chase it down. Just let that game come back to you. And boy, have those two guys just come together throughout the course of this season and have been a joy to watch. So Brent Burns, congratulations, first of all, you've earned it. Secondly, I think he should win the Norris Trophy this year because he's been the most exciting defenseman I have seen with my own two eyes, and I've been around this game a long time. People want to talk about Drew Doughty. People want to talk about the guy in Ottawa with Carlson. I'm going to tell you, Brent Burns for me is the man that should win the Norris Trophy. But you know what? People won't give it to him possibly, potentially, because we're on the West Coast and everybody's asleep on the East Coast when our games come on. But I'm going to tell you, I've seen a lot of hockey games, and this guy was a tremendous season this year for the San Jose Sharks and in the NHL. He's my Norris Trophy winner.
5: Well, he's mine too. And, you know, it's not just because we call San Jose Sharks hockey games. We see him every day, but we see the trend. We see the development. We see the improvement. And we see the willingness to learn and get better. And all of those things are important as to why he had the most shots on net for a defenseman. He led the NHL in scoring among defensemen on the road, and he was a plus hockey player on the road. You look at his plus-minus totals, slightly skewed by the early part of the season and for being on the net, on the ice for empty net goals against, which is something that's part of the factor as well. But I'll tell you what, I think that he has been the most dynamic player in the league this year.
4: He really has. Boy, has he been fun to watch. 24 multi-point games, which is fourth in the NHL, Dan. That's of all players in the NHL. 24 multi-point games where he has put up 2 points like he does tonight in a playoff game. The first game of the round two, picks up two more assists to add to his total right there. And Brent Burns with his seventh and eighth assist of this playoff so far through his first 6 games. That's incredible. And you can also add a couple of goals to those tallies as well. Brent Burns coming in here tonight, 5 games. He had 2 goals in that first series, 6 assists, 8 points total. He was a plus one in the LA series coming in here tonight. And again, gets a couple more assists to add to that total.
5: We'll find out who really wins the Norris Trophy on Wednesday, June 22nd at the NHL Awards at the Hard Rock Hotel and Casino in Las Vegas. But a long way to go before that. But still, kudos to Brent Burns for being recognized as one of the best in the game at his position. And as you mentioned, he had a couple of assists tonight. Let's get to the 3 stars. You got to give Brent Burns an HM honorable mention, certainly, as he had those 2 assists. And he also had 13 attempts on net, including 6 shots on goal, and he had 3 blocked shots. Ho-hum, typical night for Brent Burns, 25 minutes and 8 seconds, but he's not one of the 3 stars of the night, but yet, who are?
4: Well, I was going to give him an HM, but thanks for clarifying and giving me all the things I wanted to say about Brent Burns tonight. I give him an HM for a solid game, a 7th and 8th assist here tonight, 2 more to the total. Honorable mention, Jonas Donskoy, again, for me, had an assist, his 2nd of the series, or 2nd of the playoffs. And I just continue to smile when the puck is on his stick. When he's got the puck on his stick, I don't care if it's in the defensive zone, the neutral zone, or the offensive zone. He just sort of puts a smile on my face, Dan. And I just love watching this guy play. And it's, you know, he's one of those guys that doesn't let the moment bother him. He seems to just be able to play through it all and make plays, doesn't let the nervousness of the playoffs, Stanley Cup playoffs, get to him. And just to continue to really love watching him make plays out there. Honorable mention as well of Martin Jones, 29 saves on the 31 shots.
5: He was great.
4: Calm, collected, the same guy we've seen throughout the course of the season and carries it into the playoffs. Really nice job by Martin Jones, honorable mention here tonight. Number 3 star tonight, Tomas Hertl. Real physical hit on Shea Weber in the first period, I think it was, Dan. It was the 2nd period because it was in their left-hand side corner there. Good finish check on Shea Weber. Those are the guys you got to be hard on. He gets a goal tonight, which got the open the floodgates, if you will. It was a power play. The second unit goes out, And Tomas Hertl had a pass across. He elects to go short side, which is the right decision because Shea Weber had gone down to try to block that shot. And he goes short side on Pekka Rinne. A beautiful power play goal to get the goal scoring started for the San Jose Sharks. And that was the first goal of the hockey game, as I mentioned. Number two star tonight, San Jose Sharks forward Logan Couture. Got two goals, his second and third. He was a plus two tonight and really got better as the game went on. I thought he was a guy that had a little bit of a slow start along with the rest of the players, but really did some nice plays there at the end of the game. Really nice redirect on a beautiful pass from Joe Pavelski on that goal. And what can you say about Logan Couture adding two goals there, his second and third? Joel Ward tonight, I'll tell you, great hockey player. So fun to watch him this season as well. But, gosh, is he calm and collected in the playoffs? Game-winning goal here tonight, his first of the playoffs. He also had an assist, his fifth. He was a plus two. He had five hits. And that hit on Ellis to get the game started there, it was a little bit quiet. Teams are feeling each other out, Dan. It was behind the net. Ellis got the puck. Comes in behind, and Joel Ward comes in and leans the shoulder in him, hits him square in the chest. He knocks him straight back. And this whole building went, okay, we're in this series now. Let's get going. Joel Ward got that party started here tonight. He's your number one star. And that goal that he scored was highlight reel worthy. Man, what a player Joel Ward is. And a great hockey game tonight, your number one star.
5: Congrats to Joel Ward. He won some pretty key faceoffs, too. And Peter DeBoer had no hesitation in throwing him out there because he clearly had his legs. And it all started with that big hit against Ellis.
4: Well, who was taking faceoffs this morning at the pregame skate?
5: Joel Ward.
4: Joel Ward and Nick Spaulding. Two guys out there grinding it out there with the Steve Spott taking extra faceoffs there to work on it. In the morning skate, and that's why Joel Ward was out there taking faceoff, because his coaches know he's out there trying to work on his faceoffs, and he's been having success with it. So Joel Ward, congrats on leading the way in practice and leading the way out here in the game.
5: Having said all of that, congrats to all of the stars and all of the performers of the game as the Sharks win game number one, but it's only one game. Now there's three to go. They got a reset on Sunday. Afternoon game coming up too, and so you have to get ready for that.
4: Yeah, you can cut it off. Literally, you get in the car going home, these players, San Jose Sharks, you can already forget about it. Start preparing for game two because it's a long way to 16 wins, and you've got to keep your head about you, knowing that you got to get your rest, nutrition, get all those things looked after before that game two here comes Sunday.
5: We'd like to thank everybody for tuning into our broadcast tonight and remind you that whenever the Sharks are on the ice, we're on the radio, and this is your only place to get exclusive local broadcast coverage of the Sharks from this point on in the Stanley Cup playoffs. 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Our statistician for tonight's game is Herman Sonneman. Our on-site engineer this evening is R.J. DeSanto. Our director of research is John Bonacera, and our studio engineer at Network Central is Brian Welsh. For Brett Hedekin, I'm Dan Rusinowski, reminding you of tonight's final score. The San Jose Sharks 5 and the Nashville Predators 2. Tune in to the next exciting broadcast of Sharks Hockey Sunday right here, game number 2 at SAP Center between the Sharks and the Preds. We're on the air at 4:30 in the afternoon with a face-off a little bit after 5, and we hope you join us at that time. Until then, thanks again for being with us. We say so long from SAP Center at San Jose.
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5: All of the big players were there in game number one, and all of them would definitely be needed for a full seven-game series. This was just the start. I'm Dan Rusinowski. Thanks a lot for joining us for this episode of Classic Sharks.
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5: On today's episode of Classic Sharks, we take you back to April the 29th, 2016. After having just dispatched the Los Angeles Kings in five games in round one, the Sharks face their next challenge, the Nashville Predators. The Predators and the Sharks have a long playoff history, and this series would be the most intense yet. But this is only game one, and the man of the hour is Sharks right winger Joel Ward, a former Predator who showed that he was as prepared as any for the series that was to come. Let's go back to April the 29th, 2016. Game one, the Sharks and the Predators, as originally broadcast on the San Jose Sharks Radio Network. The Sharks have come a long way since the drop of the puck in the first game in October, but there's still a long way to go. They've slayed the dragon, named the Los Angeles Kings, and now it's time to take on the Nashville Predators, who ended another dragon-like team in the Anaheim Ducks just a couple of nights ago. The Sharks are rested. The Predators are hot. Who's going to be better? Game one is next on the San Jose Sharks Radio Network.
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5: Good evening, everyone, and welcome to SAP Center at San Jose for our coverage of game number one, round two, Stanley Cup playoff series between the San Jose Sharks and the Nashville Predators. Hi, everybody. I'm Dan Rusinowski along with Brett Hedekin. And Brett, it was a very pleasant week off for the Sharks hockey team as they got off over the bumps and the bruises, had a little chance to enjoy the fact that they beat their arch rivals, the Los Angeles Kings. But as they watched the Nashville Predators dispatch of the Anaheim Ducks, another rival in seven games, they realized they've got quite a series in front of them.
4: Well, I think both these teams realize that they slayed a small dragon. That's it right now. That's the only thing it's worth right now when you look at what Nashville did to the Anaheim Ducks. No doubt I thought they were the better team in the course of that series. And just like the San Jose Sharks LA series, I thought the LA Kings were not the same team as what we saw in 2014. And the San Jose Sharks were nowhere near the same team. They were a team that had depth, that had the goaltending, that truly built from their defensive core led by Brent Burns. 8 points on that in that first series, Dan. Tremendous first round for him. And really, from him outwards, from Martin Jones to the forwards, really had a strong game throughout, or a th- strong strong series throughout, really built on some of the young players coming through in the stretch in that Game 5.
5: You've just identified the most fascinating aspect of this series between the Sharks and the Predators. It's not the same two teams that faced each other 9 years ago in 2007. Oh, yes, Patrick Marleau and Joe Thornton are still here. Yes, Shea Weber is on the other side of the ice. But the defense and the goaltending is the focus of both of these hockey teams, along with some depth that's helped both teams get through round one.
4: Yeah, well, looking at the Nashville Predators defense, Dan, 55 goals from those six defensemen, 203 points. And that ties Calgary most, and the goals leads the NHL. So no doubt the offense of this hockey team is really driven, which was first overall, like I said, 203 points, and 366 points from their forwards, which was 27th. So that tells you, from the Nashville Predators, where their offense comes from, where it's been driven from, is from their six defensemen. And obviously, Pekka Rinne, goaltender, he's going to play a lot of pucks out there tonight, Dan. That's really evident in that Anaheim series, where he comes out, he stops pucks up on the glass, on the boards. He gets out there, creates a chance for his defenseman to pick that puck up easily and break the puck out. So really, Pekka Rinne adds to the offense by making plays behind the net.
5: More so than does Martin Jones, although Jonesy's not bad at handling the puck whatsoever. But Pekka Rinne is as close to Mike Smith as we've seen anywhere else in the league.
4: And every time we play the Arizona Coyotes, we talk about Mike Smith. We talk about keeping the puck away from him because he's that third defenseman out there. And that's going to be similar in this series. Sharks are going to have to be really diligent about putting that puck into corners where they can set up a forecheck.
5: Most importantly, the Sharks were very grateful to have a few days off to get over those bumps and bruises we talked about that inevitably come from a heavy series as they had against the Los Angeles Kings. Joe Pavelski, the captain of the team, talked about, however, how they're really looking forward to getting back on the ice and playing.
8: You know, we'll be excited to get back into some action and get in there and get physical and those types of things, but they're definitely, I'm sure they'll be ready, and you know, we have to match that, and we got to come out and have a good start.
5: One thing's for certain, these are two very good road hockey teams, the Sharks and the Preds, both games one and two of their first round series, and Pavelski says that having home ice and being in quotes favored is not really that much of a favorite.
8: You know, they're a really good team. They've been really good. They play in a tough division. You know, they're prepared for, they see all the same teams we have, and I don't think we're taking them lightly. You know, we expect a good game out of ourselves, and you know, whether you're favored or not, we're both, you know, I don't think there were a whole lot of teams picking us in the first round, both teams. So, you know, it's got to be about us and what we're going to need to do and play a tough game.
5: That's Joe Pavelski, the captain of the Sharks, and he's absolutely right, Brett, because there's only 2 points separating these teams in the regular season. When you take a look at it a little bit more closely, Nashville lost 14 games by either shootout or overtime. That's definitely to the Sharks' advantage. But other than that, these clubs gave each other a lot of trouble during the season, and in fact, Nashville won twice, including one game here at SAP Center back on October the 28th that probably is going to characterize what this best of seven is all about. It was a 2-1 game. It was very tight.
4: I think we're going to see a lot of the same here in this series. And looking at Pekka Rinne, really a goaltender that's arguably one of the best in the NHL. I mean, you can just call it what it is. He had a couple of tough stretches during the course of this season, but all in all, he was very good coming down the stretch for the Nashville Predators. But really the defense, Roman Josi, really exciting player, 14 goals, on 81 games this season, and Shea Weber had the 20 goals this season again. So on this guy, that pair is going to see a lot of ice time. You've got to make guys like that pay. Make plays under pressure. Continue to work them in the offensive zone if you're the San Jose Sharks. Matthias Ekholm, Ryan Ellis, a really strong player in that first round for Nashville. And then Barrett Jackman, the veteran. Anthony Boteto, a young kid, getting his first playoff experience in that last round. So I think all in all, you match the two defensemen cores up and the goaltenders, boy, pretty similar. You're splitting hairs. And then it really comes down to the forward lines for me down the middle. Ryan Johansson, Ribeiro, Fisher, and Paul Gostad matching up against Joel Thornton, Couture, Marleau, and Chris Tierney. That's where this series for me, Dan, is going to be won and lost. What centerman can make the plays consistently through these seven games?
5: And the other thing is who the unsung hero is going to be, because there's always at least one. Maybe it's going to be Nick Spaulding, a former Nashville Predator who always gets jacked up to play his former team.
9: Yeah, obviously they've changed a lot since I've been there, but at the same time I think they play very similar way, which is, they work hard from the fourth line to the first line. I think they work hard. They play great team defense, and their defense moves the puck really well. So, it's going to be a hard-fought game out there, you know that.
5: I thought he got stronger as the series went on and really made a big impact late in games when Pete DeBoer had no hesitation to put the man who just spoke, Nick Spaulding, out onto the ice.
4: It's amazing when you have a coach that trusts you, isn't it? How much confidence you play in. And Nick Spaulding, I thought, was a great factor for the San Jose Sharks in that first series. Really reliable on the penalty kill. Chris Tierney and him, Tommy Wingles on that fourth line, really added some value, added good minutes. Trustworthy coach puts him on there on the ice into pivotal moments at the end of a period to start a penalty kill. That's how much trust he has in those three players, and that's a good sign coming into round two.
5: Joel Ward won't be sending any texts back and forth with his old friends on the Predators.
4: Penalty kill. That's how much trust he has in those three players, and that's a good sign coming into round two.
5: Joel Ward won't be sending any texts back and forth.

0: your forwards and really talking and knowing what you're going to do with the puck before you get it.
1: That's something I hadn't even thought about, the fact that it's so loud in this building, it's tough to talk to each other.
2: And that's good habits. I mean, he's a veteran, Jackman and Barrett Jackman, the defenseman for Nashville, and that's something that you know when you're in a loud building, you've got to be vocal out there, letting your partner know, or if they've got time, heads up, move the puck, keep it moving, all those little, you know, valuable verbal communication that defense partners have to do. Jackman, he knows this will be a loud building here tonight.
1: One thing that you have to compare and contrast in game number one is the idea that the Sharks are the rested team, but the Predators are the hot team, very emotionally involved and engaged. I remember back in 1994 when the Sharks beat the Detroit Red Wings and went directly from Detroit to Toronto for round number two. Game number one, the energy level was no contest. The Sharks had it, they beat the Maple Leafs, and they took Toronto to a full seven games in that series oh so many years ago. Peter Laviolette, the head coach and a Stanley Cup champion with the Nashville Predators, behind the bench talking about the idea of those two identifiable but definitely opposite ideals.
3: You know, it's probably, I would say it's teams that have had time off. Sometimes they've come out slow, and sometimes the rest has done them well, and they've come out firing because they're re-energized. I would say that teams that finish and have to start right away with not much rest, sometimes they seem weary, and sometimes they're in battle mode and ready to go. And we won't know until we get to the game. The game will be played, and we'll go from there. But I think it works both ways for both teams, and you don't know what you got until you start playing.
1: Something tells me that your former head coach likes the idea of coming right off the battle and jumping right into the fire.
2: Yeah, I think he really talked about that beautifully. I think he's exactly right. You just don't know until that puck drops on what guys have done to make sure they're ready. I know the coaching staff's always going to look at, hey, what could we have done better if they didn't come out with a good start? And starting, if they have a great start and a great game here tonight, it's, boy, let's repeat that next time. So you really don't know until puck drops, and you hope that you got the group of guys that can go out there and give it their best after a long layoff, particularly the Sharks.
1: San Jose beat the LA Kings 4-1. Nashville beat the Anaheim Ducks 4-3. This is the third time that they've faced the Nashville Predators in a playoff series. Back in 2006 and 2007, when Barry Trotz was behind the bench for the Preds, the Sharks won by a combined total of 8-2. But this is a different series, a different era, and a different time. By the way, the two coaches on the ice tonight, Peter DeBoer for the Sharks and Peter Laviolette for the Predators, have faced each other in playoff competition before. In fact, in 2012, it was a second-round appearance after the Devils had won in seven games in their first-round series, beating Florida. They played Philadelphia when Peter Laviolette was their coach, lost game one in overtime, and then ran the table and beat them in four straight games on their way to the Stanley Cup Championship Series against L.A. So these guys know each other pretty well, and I know that that's not a major factor, but it is one.
2: It's a factor. I mean, a minimal one, but nonetheless, I think what it says is that both these guys have playoff experience. They know they've coached each other against each other in big moments. And Peter Laviolette, I know what he's like in that locker room. I know the coach that he is. We won a cup together. And definitely a guy that can motivate from within. And just, he's been there before.
1: We're off to a rousing start in game number one of our playoff coverage, exclusively in the Bay Area on our Sharks Radio Network. And when we come back, we'll have the Toyota keys to the game and much, much more. 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
1: It's going to be a defensive series, no doubt about it, but that doesn't mean there won't be goals scored because both teams have forwards that know how to put the puck in the net. Pretty exciting, isn't it, folks? I'm Dan Rusinowski along with Brett Hedekin back at SAP Center just before game number one of this second-round playoff series between the Sharks and the Nashville Predators. Practicing against his own defenseman has told Joel Ward one thing. He knows that he's ready to play an elite defensive core as he has in Nashville.
5: Yeah, I mean, our guys have been solid throughout the first series for sure. So, for sure, playing against those guys, I mean, to see Bernsey and Pickles and Brownie and Pollock and those guys back there has been pretty tough task to go up against. So it's a good challenge for sure, and it made us definitely, we're ready to go.
1: One of those defensive pair leaders, Brendan Dillon, who plays alongside Roman Pollock, says what you have to do is play the team game, be consistent, and then try to be a difference maker, which he hopes he can be.
6: I think it's an exciting challenge. Like you said, I think we've had a little bit of time off here to kind of recharge, but I think this week with practice we've been able to ramp it back up and understand that we're going to have a team that

0: that isn't here by luck. That's for sure. They earned every point, every win against Anaheim. So I think for me and Poli, we just kind of are priding ourselves on being hard to play against, being able to move the puck up to the forwards, be physical when we can, but at the same time, just being simple and almost boring hockey players. But I think that's kind of what's made us successful and helped us in that first round. LA was a big, heavy team, and I think the thing with Nashville too, the Johansons, the James Neals, the Colin Wilsons, they're all big-bodied guys, and I think that kind of plays to our strength, and I think it's going to be something where we're going to be able to kind of take advantage and use our size, use our skating, because I think both of us and NRT as a whole is mobile, and I think something that can play to our advantage.
1: Let's get to the keys to the game from Toyota, proud sponsor of the San Jose Sharks. Toyota, let's go places.
2: Well, Dan, Sharks versus Predators, game one, series two here. Key number one, make investment. And the Nashville Predators coming off the seven-game series, every minute of every game is an opportunity to make an investment physically that will continue to pay the dividends as this series goes on. Make that investment every shift. Key number two, guys are talking about, DeBoer's talking about consistency. Be reliable every shift for your teammates, knowing that every little detail matters here. Consistency is going to be the key here throughout these seven-game series against Nashville. Key number three, this is a great opportunity. Jonas Donskoi talked to him this morning, and he talked about don't be afraid of losing. This is a great opportunity. Be humble. Keep it simple and work hard. A little bit like Sisu. I think that's the message that you sent a while back of Jonas Donskoi, and one of their words that you can give us a little better explanation of later, Dan. But this is a great opportunity. I love that from Jonas Donskoi. That's my third key here tonight, Dan, on game one.
1: Love those keys. 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We'll come right back to SAP Center for more Sharks warm-up next on the San Jose Sharks Radio Network.
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1: It's always an intense, tight, and very defensively oriented game between the San Jose Sharks and the Nashville Predators, and there's no reason to expect that this best-of-seven playoff series that embarks tonight at SAP Center is going to be any different. The one thing, however, that I think we ought to be really ready for, Brett Hedekin, is the idea that opportunism is going to decide a lot in this series. The whole notion that maybe the Predators don't give the Sharks much, but the way that the Sharks creatively use the ice space that they have and take advantage of the chances that they get on any breakdown are going to be critical.
2: Yeah, I think the balanced attack that the Sharks proved throughout the course of the season, Dan, has really helped. And I think the way they played a fast game, they didn't waste a lot of time in their defensive zone. And it happened about 10, 20 games into the season. They just made an adjustment, a minor one. And they just decided, hey, let's not play around. Let's not go a lot of D-to-D passing in our defensive zone. Let's move that puck in the northern situation off the glass in the neutral zone. Flip it out there in the neutral zone. Chase it down. Push defensemen back. Play faster. And I think because of that, and because of rolling those four lines throughout the course of the season, it really changed their game, and that has added the depth and the opportunism that you're talking about. It.
1: Given the fact that this is a series between two very strong defensive teams, it is my pleasure to announce that the National Hockey League today named Brent Burns as one of the three finalists for the James Norris Memorial Trophy as the NHL's top defenseman. It's Drew Doughty of Los Angeles, Eric Carlson of Ottawa, and the Sharks' own number 88. I think whether he wins the trophy or not, it is a very significant honor to be recognized for the season that he's had. Congratulations in spades to Brent Burns.
2: Well, I think it'd be sad if he doesn't win the trophy. I mean, I know I agree with you, Dan. It's a heck of an honor to be nominated for those top three in the league, in the NHL. But boy, what I've seen from Brent Burns this year has been the most exciting defenseman in the league for me. And on a nightly basis, he just finds a way to create offense. He's hard to play against in the defensive zone. He's been a real positive influence for his teammates. And you look at 81 games this season, Dan. Excuse me, 82 games, 27 goals, 48 assists, 75 points, a minus five on the year. But you know what? The minus five, I mean, he was out there on the ice for I don't know how many with an empty net. So I don't look at that. I look at what he has done defensively. He has been really predictable, and he's unpredictable offensively, which is a good thing.
1: And when he is unorthodox, he's the most exciting defenseman in the league for a lot of other reasons that drive coaches crazy, but he's been more of a plus than a minus in any of the gambles he's had this season, largely due to the fact that he's been so composed and calm by comparison to earlier in his career.
2: Well, I look at Paul Martin, that calming influence that he's been for him all season, Dan, and I think what Paul Martin brought to him is the ability when Paul Martin would make a turnover in the defensive zone. He wouldn't try to chase it down or try to fix the mistake. He'd let the mistake come back to him. Hopefully his teammates would work out and bail him out. And that's exactly what Brent Burns now has done. He has calmed down after a turnover, let his teammates bail him out. And boy, his defensive zone coverage has been a lot better.
1: The Nashville Predators won their dramatic series against the Anaheim Ducks in seven consecutive games. One of the reasons is that Pekka is in net. He's an outstanding goaltender, and he's somebody that Joe Pavelski, the Sharks' captain, knows quite well. Back in the 2005 lockout, the pair played together in Belarus, of all places. And so during that time, during the course of the time, actually 2013 lockout, Pavelski and Rinne became fast friends. And Pavelski today talked about Pekka as a goaltender.
0: He's just big. He's athletic. You know, he moves really well around the net. And I think the one thing he's got going is he plays the puck really well. You know, catches a lot of pucks, moves it up. So that helps their D. It's always a, you know, objective to try to get in, keep it away from on the forecheck and those types of things. So it's like any goalie right now this time of year. You know, they're all playing good, and you have to get traffic in front of them and make their job hard.
1: Some standard things there from Joe Pavelski in talking about his good friend Pekka Rinne, who is not going to get any text messages during the course of this best of seven series from number eight for the Sharks. But how about Joel Ward also speaking about Rinne from a personal experience as he used to play for the Preds?
4: Big guy, obviously very athletic, comes out and plays the puck really well. So you got to obviously get traffic in. If you get a chance, you got to try to get pucks up. As much as you can, especially in tight areas. Yeah, he covers a lot of ground down low. He's a big guy. He's got a pretty good wingspan there. So I think it's just getting pucks, trying to keep pucks away from him on the dumps. But when you get a chance to shoot, they'll just try to, you know, you got to find some holes and just try to pick some corners.
1: He's a confident goaltender, Pekka Rinne. He's always going to be a factor with that great top four defense and really all six that head coach Peter Laviolette has in front of him. But you know what? I think this is a tremendous opportunity for Martin Jones and the Sharks D to take another step forward facing an elite core like this.
2: Yeah, continue to prove that they are elite. And I've seen that all season long. Justin Braun, Mark-Edward Vlasic, Paul Martin, Burns, who we've mentioned. Roman Pollock adds that abrasiveness. Brendan Dillon has gotten better throughout the course of the season, I think, has really done a great job. And Martin Jones has showed that he can play elite as any goaltender in the NHL. And so if they can continue to build that confidence they built from game one in the regular season and carry it into and build upon it here in round number two against Nashville, boy, this could be a dangerous team here that could continue to move on here in the playoffs.
1: We are all very, very happy that you're with us tonight, folks, as we've got game number one between the Sharks and the Nashville Predators just minutes away. We'll come back with more Sharks warm-up right after this on the San Jose Sharks Radio Network.
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1: A quick lineup note for tonight's game involving the Predators. Craig Smith did not skate in the warning skate this morning, and he is out. That's a bit of a surprise. Pontus Åberg has been recalled, and it looks like he may be making his Stanley Cup playoff debut. But Eric Nystrom is also available for head coach Peter Laviolette, so we'll have to wait for game time. Standing by, head coach Peter DeBoer and coach's chalkboard. Coming up next, right after this, on the San Jose Sharks Radio Network.
3: The San Jose Sharks Radio Network presents Coach's Chalkboard, a look at the game from inside the Sharks coach's office. 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
5: Welcome to Coach's Chalkboard. Round two of the playoffs. Sharks and the Predators, game one at SAP Center at San Jose. I'm Dan Rusinowski, along with Sharks head coach Peter DeBoer. And Pete, every coach knows that even in the playoffs, you have to get better as you go through each game in the playoffs, and you learn something each game. What are the things that you got better at the most and learned the most that you can carry over into round two?
6: Well, I don't know if we got better. I think our consistency in our game, you know, has been there the entire series. And, you know, every game you're making small adjustments or trying to improve some areas of your game. Some areas fall off. Some areas get better. You know, the difference in our power play between game three and game four was noticeable on the scoreboard. At the same time, we didn't do a whole lot differently. We just found a way to put some pucks in the net. So, I think that stuff gets a little overblown. I think we're just looking for consistency in our game, and I thought we had that for the most part for five games against LA.
5: Given the way Nashville plays defensively, obviously every little space of ice is going to be hugely important in this series, but your defense is just as good as theirs, isn't it?
6: I like our defense. I like our team defense. You know, when I talk about defense, I don't talk about just our defensemen. I talk about our group, and we defend as a five-man unit. And I think our group of five that are out there, I think did a real good job against LA of limiting shots and limiting time and space. And this Nashville team brings a little bit of a different element with the four defensemen that can jump into the play and create a lot of offense from the back end. I think with LA we were dealing with Doughty and a little bit Muzzin, but that was about it. With Martinez out, this group's got a lot more weapons back there that way, so that we're going to have to pay attention to.
5: Well, and you could get caught too. I mean, everybody wants to pay attention to Ellis and to Weber and maybe even a little bit to Ekholm, but this kid Ryan Ellis is a heck of a smart player, isn't he?
6: Ryan Ellis is outstanding. I had him in a world championship, and I thought he might have been their best defenseman in the first round. So he does it all. Bob Bugner's very familiar with him, won a Memorial Cup with him, and coached him in Windsor. So Bob's been telling us and warning us about his value to their group.
5: Let's talk about what Nashville brings into this game. They're on a real high after winning Game 7. I remember when the Sharks beat Detroit on the road in Game 7, went on to Toronto. They were so jacked up, and they used that to their advantage. How do you take that away?
6: Well, again, we just have to worry about our own game. They're going to be high. They're going to play well. They're going to come out. They're going to be at game speed because they're just coming off of Game 7. So we know all those things. It's got to be on us to get the legs going and get up to that speed as quickly as possible. There might be a little bit of an area in the first period where we have some adjustment to get to that, but I'm comfortable that it won't take us long.
5: It's a confident group. The Sharks are on the ice for Game 1. We've got it next on the Sharks Radio Network.
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0: left, gives it back to Tour, right circle, shot, score! Carlson shoots, and he scores! Melker Carlson from center ice puts the puck in the empty net. The Albatross from 2014 is going to be shaken off the Sharks' shoulders.
1: This is San Jose Sharks Hockey. 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
2: I'm Dan Rusinowski along with Brett Hedekin back at SAP Center at San Jose for game one of what's sure to be an outstanding best of seven playoff series. The San Jose Sharks, who have dispatched the Los Angeles Kings, go up against the Nashville Predators, who beat the Anaheim Ducks. That latter series ending just two nights ago in game seven in dramatic fashion in downtown Anaheim.
3: It was, and it was a good series. Both these teams were physical. I thought Anaheim would be the more physical group, but it was just the opposite, Dan. The Nashville Predators out-hit the hitter, and the Anaheim Ducks, I thought they tried to intimidate. They weren't getting away with anything, and really James Neal in that first couple games, he was a physical force, and then the defensive core from the Nashville Predators was really good throughout the course of the series, and their goaltender was elite like normal. So it's going to be a lot of the same ingredients here in this series, Dan. Led from their defense and their goaltender.
2: Well, this is a series of survival, and that's really because both teams survived series number one. Yes, the Sharks dispatched the Kings in five games, but that was a very heavy series. And Nick Spaulding, who knows something about survival mode when it comes to playoff performances, talked about that idea with the veterans on both teams that's made them what they are.
4: Yeah, I think, you know, a lot of teams that are left have some veterans that are, you know, obviously, you know, everybody wants to win, but, you know, those veterans have that itch to push further in the playoffs. And I think, you know, we definitely got some in here, and I think they have some over there as well.
2: Well, they did, no doubt about that. What did the Nashville Predators like about their series win in seven games? Here's Barrett Jackman.
5: Yeah, I think we really liked our defensive game. I think in game seven we were hemmed in for a long time, but we weren't giving up a lot of quality chances. So just our team defense and just limiting grade A scoring opportunities was good. Obviously we can get a little bit better, moving the puck out of our zone, making a little bit more patient decisions and getting some pressure on San Jose tonight.
2: What does James Neal, the real deal, think about the potential Sharks series? Here are his thoughts this morning.
6: We play each other tough throughout the year. I think big thing is like against the Ducks, is you have to go after. You got to be physical on their top guys. You got to go after a guy like Getzlaff. You have to be physical on a guy like Perry. So it's the same with Joey. You got to be on both Joes, especially. You have to be physical on both of them. Burns, he's a guy that logs a lot of minutes in the back. Got to be physical on him. So it's no secret. Guys know who you have to key on more. And, they're going to be doing the same to us.
2: One thing's for certain, Nashville is hoping to get more out of its power play. It went 1-for-26 against Anaheim, but Peter Laviolette says there was a reason for that.
7: Some games we had lots of chances. I thought we did a good job on entry and a good job on setup. The one thing that you got to remember is that when we're playing Anaheim, they were the number one defensive team in the league. They were number one penalty kill team in the league. And while we would have liked to have scored five or six power play goals like San Jose did in their first round series, it didn't happen for us. And that was the hand that we were dealt. We worked to find those chances. On some nights, we had lots of looks and lots of opportunities. And then some nights, I got to give Anaheim some credit for the way that they played and the way that they defended on the penalty kill and even 5-on-5. That being said, our power play unit was a top 10 unit in the league. We've got a lot of confidence in our players that we can go out there and generate chances and that we can score goals. We've done it all year, and certainly it matters. You know, your specialty teams matters in a series. So,
2: a lot of good thoughts from head coach Peter Laviolette, but you're used to that, Brett. You played for him in the Stanley Cup championship.
3: Yeah, no doubt about it. He's a veteran coach that's been all the way to the end and won. And he's, I'll tell you, really had a finger on the pulse of our team in 2006. Knew when to poke us, when to pick us up. And I'll tell you, he's a dang good coach. Pete DeBoer has done arguably a greatest, well, he's right up there when you look at all the coaches in the NHL this year and the job that Pete DeBoer has done. He's got his team here, and they're continuing to move forward.
2: We will come back to SAP Center as you can hear the teams hit the ice. First the cheers for the Sharks, and now the boos for Nashville. Back in a moment on the Sharks Radio Network. Welcome back to SAP Center at San Jose, and the crowd is rocking and it's rolling just before game number one of this great series that's already a buzz in Silicon Valley for the Sharks and the Predators. Right now, let's go to ice level and listen to the national anthem as performed today by Jessica Johnson.

0: Nice job by Jessica Johnson as she gets a hand from the crowd here at SAP Center. And now it's time for the starting lineups for game number one. 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For the Sharks, in goal, wearing the teal to our left, it's Martin Jones. Great record, stopped 91.2% of his shots in the series against the Kings, and he looks cool as a cucumber getting set for round number two. On defense, Coach Peter DeBoer goes with Brendan Dillon and former Maple Leaf Roman Polak. Up front, Logan Couture at center ice, along with Joel Ward on the right, and Jonas Donskoy, one of the great stories of the year for the Sharks, on the left.
1: Starting for the Nashville Predators, Dan Pekkarinen, the 6'5" frame. Up front, Mike Fisher centering Colin Wilson and Victor Arvidsson. At defense, well, the steady Shea Weber and Roman Josi. Should be a good series here, Dan.
0: And here we go with a face-off at center ice. Referees tonight are Brad Watson and Steve Kozari. The linesmen are Michel Cormier and Steve Fly Like an Eagle Miller. Puck has been dropped and the Predators control. Right away, Josi is body checked there by Ward as he dumps one into the offensive zone, right side of Martin Jones. Colin Wilson, who had a great first round series, drops it back to Mike Fisher, and Fisher shoots from the near side. Screen set up in front, stick save made by Martin Jones, and it bounds to the near corner. Crowd into it right away, but so are the Sharks and the Preds. Logan Couture on the ice, knocked down there. Arvidsson checking him. Polak couldn't clear. Fisher on the point shoots, and it's gloved and covered up by Martin Jones just 33 seconds after the opening faceoff.
1: Well, two opportunities really created on a really lackadaisical play from Logan Couture. Turnover in the defensive zone. Had that puck. It was a D-to-D pass. Moved up to Couture, and he didn't even look. He just kind of backhanded it. Turned the puck over. Got out to the point. One shot. Another shot was created. Martin Jones had to be sharp on that last one. Came up high. Gloved it. Nonetheless, can't make turnovers like that early in a hockey game, particularly when you got a Nashville Predator team who's got a little bit of momentum coming off that series.
0: After round number one, the only way you can get a Sharks broadcast is to listen right here on our flagship station in the Bay Area or on one of our many San Jose Sharks radio network affiliates from Sacramento to Fresno to Modesto, all over Northern California, Eureka, Arcata, and also Lakeport and Clear Lake. Right now, we've got the Sharks and the Preds on the ice. Face off right side of goaltender Martin Jones, cleared back to center by the Preds. Bounce back in now by Nashville, and the Sharks' deep pair of Vlasic and Braun goes to work. Thornton, Hurdle, and Pavelski are out there, and they dump into the offensive zone, and right away, there's Pekkarinen out of the net, making the stop and handling the puck like a defenseman. Spun it around. Not out. He's got to make the save now. Shot by Braun right on. Good stop, and Hurdle was there for the rebound. Couldn't get it. Lucky for the Predators that Ryan Johansson could skate it out. He got as far as the Sharks' blue line, but it stopped there as San Jose looks to make the first line change.
1: Well, it was good play right there. Good shot. Rebound kicked right off of Pekkarinen, and that wasn't one for the take, and nobody could cash in on it.
0: Back inside the Sharks' territory to the right of Jones, grabbed by Marleau. Marleau fires it forward, intended for a breaking Nieto at center ice, but it's too far. Rene handles it behind his own goal, spikes it over to the near corner, but it's stopped there now by defensive center Mike Ribeiro, and Ribeiro behind the net will drop it off, and Anthony Bitetto at a pretty good first round series against Anaheim will start up for the Nashville Predators. Cleared back to center ice off the right boards, batted down there by Martin of the Sharks. Martin spins it down. This is going to be icing against San Jose. Bit of a misfired pass there as Martin tried to hurry it down the boards, and they whistle things down. Want to also welcome some new listeners to our broadcast tonight. Throughout this series, we're going to be having a lot of people tuning into our Sharks Radio Network broadcast north of the border. So we welcome the Sportsnet Radio Network listeners across Canada for this broadcast this evening.
1: All right, welcome, Canada. Welcome in on a great series here, Nashville Predators, San Jose Sharks.
0: Face-off drop, left side of Martin Jones. No score, minute 5 gone by. Now minute 50 actually gone by in period number 1. Sent in by Nashville around the boards. Josi to Weber, checked by Nieto. Backhands down the boards to James Neal. Has Yarncroke in front, went back to the point. Yarncroke trying to get around Patrick Marleau as the puck came through, but it bounced into Jones and he tipped it aside as Marleau applies the check. But it was Marleau that went down. He's got to get back up quickly. Line change for the Sharks as Melker Carlson is already on. He drives one into the offensive zone. It'll be stopped there by Pekkarinen. And the line change gets completed now for San Jose as Chris Kearney steps onto the ice along with Tommy Wingles and Nick Spaulding. For the Predators, it's Erik Nystrom in his first playoff game, added at the last minute, playing with Paul Gostad and Colton Sissons. And they combine with the defense to clear one all the way down. That'll be icing against Nashville. But that brings us to the roster report brought to you by Kaiser Permanente, team physicians of the San Jose Sharks. Craig Smith not able to play for the Preds, did not participate in the morning skate. And briefly, they recalled Pontus Åberg, and he skated this morning. But going with experience, Coach Peter Laviolette had Nystrom in his back pocket, ready to go. He's played against the Sharks in the playoffs before. Off the draw now, sent back to center ice. Dillon shoots one in, and back to get it there, Pecorine. But we have a whistle, and apparently the Sharks were offside, so they're going to whistle it down and bring it back to center.
1: Yeah, Dillon just rolled over his stick there at the blue line, then he shot it back in and didn't tag up in time. Sharks go offside, but back to Craig Smith. Yeah, in that game three, Danny only played a minute, 5 seconds in that game three, then didn't play games four and five, played game six and seven, but obviously something's ailing him to keep him out of the lineup.
0: Well, he only had that 1 minute shift in game number three that you talked about, and obviously it must be related to that. I'm certain it's not a new injury. Sent back in now by the Predators as we get back to action. No score in the first. Sharks cleanly move it out. Pavelski, the captain, bumped by Wilson. Shoveled it over to Hurdle. Now to Pollock, moving across the line. Gets the shot away, but it's knocked away in front of the net and went wide. Behind the goal line, Hurdle. Such a factor in the LA series. Digs it free. Pollock on the point. Couldn't hold it in. That's offside. Pollock was trying to sell the idea to Steve Miller, the linesman, that the puck stayed in the zone, but apparently not. Pollock is upset now with Michel Cormier, too, as he makes his way off the ice and back to the Sharks bench.
1: Well, those are the little things that when you haven't maybe played for a couple of days, Dan, that you're just a little bit off. Those are two times. Dillon on the first time where rolls over his stick, a perfect pass coming out to him, just doesn't handle it. Roman Pollock on that time creates another offside, but nice little shift there from that Thornton, Pavelski, and Hurdle line there on a nice offensive cycle.
0: Faceoff dropped, and now the Preds skating from right to left, get it to the red line and shoot one in. Left side of Martin Jones, Nashville in four checking there with Paul Gostad, trying to work it over to Sissons, but the puck poked around him, and Paul Martin will calmly circle away from the players, create some space for himself, walk in front of his own net, and toss to the right, and here comes the man with Sisu, Jonas Donskoy, skating down the right wing. Tried to drop it into the offensive zone, but he's checked there by Matthias Ekholm. So Brent Burns in the neutral zone recovers and drives one back into the Preds' end. Batted down there by Donskoy. Couture tries to make the play, but basically put it into a position where Ward couldn't get control of it. Now it's loose, kept in by the Sharks momentarily, but it'll be picked back up, and Ekholm able to bounce one out. Couture trying to provide some value there with a body check on Ekholm, but the puck went down the ice into the Sharks' zone, and Brett San Jose's changing.
1: A little uncharacteristic here for the Sharks early on in this first period, Dan. They're turning that puck over earlier or not moving the puck to the right open man.
0: And now, uncharacteristically, a fall down for Justin Braun as he tried to sweep it away from Philip Forsberg. That gives Forsberg the chance to break into the Sharks' zone. But what a job by Marc-Edouard Vlasic to poke it away. And now it's a break for Carlson. A breakaway by himself into the zone. Backhander. Save. He goes for the rebound and fires it. The net's off the moorings. It looked like it was knocked off deliberately. And no penalty is going to get called. The puck is blown dead after a brilliant play by Vlasic and a tremendous job by Carlson to try to jam it in.
1: Well, the officials are talking about it now. And that was Boteto who was trying to get back after the breakaway from Elker Carlson. And Melker Carlson's kind of getting tugged at from behind by Boteto, and he doesn't even go into the net because he was going over to the right as Carlson was trying to backhand that on the goaltender Pekkarinen. And then Boteto just comes barreling in and knocks the puck off before Carlson could shoot it into the empty net there, because down and out was Pekkarinen from Boteto, the defenseman.
0: That was Philip Forsberg who lost it to Vlasic, but then Vlasic made a brilliant play on Barrett Jackman to backhand it around, and Carlson, reading that beautifully, was at full speed, moved into the offensive zone, and then the chance. And now the question is, did Boteto deliberately knock the net off the mooring? His glove came into it, but now they're going to talk about it, I think.
1: Yeah, this should be a delay of game or a penalty against the Nashville Predators, because after the backhand went on Pekkarinen, it was still in front of the goal line, and he had an opportunity to shoot that into the empty net because Pekkarinen was down and out.
0: Did the puck cross the goal line, too, for Melker Carlson as the net was getting knocked off? That's another factor that they can definitely review, and that's exactly what they seem to be doing right now, as all of the officials are right inside the referee's crease at the edge of the penalty box, looking at their own iPad of data and replays that they have at their disposal.
1: Well, I'm going to tell you what, Pekkarinen's right leg, Dan, as he was just trying to go last-ditch effort, his leg was up in the air. That puck had crossed the goal line and hit the back of his leg, but I think the net had come off because of Boteto's body force coming into Pekkarinen and the net. And so I don't know if this will be conclusive, but shouldn't that be a penalty?
0: but you can't review that. That's got to be a referee's decision, but you can review whether or not the puck is a goal or not. And I think this is what they're talking about right now as they are continually speaking over whatever way they can get to Toronto and whatever way they can get upstairs to Larry Warner. But 4 minutes and 30 seconds into the first period, we've got our first controversy of the series.
1: Yeah, well, Patrick Marleau, after that poke check off of Philip Forsberg from Marc-Edouard Vlasic, it was a one-on-one battle, and Marleau just blew up the forward from the Nashville Predators. That puck popped loose and went on a little partial out in the neutral zone there by itself, and that's where Carlson sped out and got that puck and took off with it, and that's where he created that breakaway.
0: Well, we're going to find out about it in just a few moments as the discussion is getting longer, which means the controversy must be getting larger. And so we'll just have to await the decision here as the Sharks play the Predators in Game 1 of this best-of-seven series. San Jose has played the Predators twice before. Patrick Marleau is the man of the series. Of course, that was 9 years ago. 10 games for Patrick Marleau, 10 goals against the Predators in the playoffs. And on the flip side, Joe Thornton, 10 games against Nashville. No goals, 10 assists. Mostly on goals by Patrick Marleau at the time, as I recall.
1: Well, you know that he was going to be a factor in the series, and Patrick Marleau already in this game created that little breakaway from Melker Carlson, had a good physical on that first shift that he had, had a couple of good hits. And so Patrick Marleau, you're right, he's had some success against Nashville, 14 points, as you mentioned, Dan, 10 goals in those 10 games. And let's hope he can continue that forward here in this series.
0: Well, as they review the play down on the ice, we want to remind everybody that you've got to be there to experience the battle for the hardest trophy to win in all of sports. SJSharks.com, your source for tickets. Now they're saying no goal. They come out as they make the ruling. Brad Watson, the referee, saying apparently the puck did not cross the goal line before the net was off the mooring. And they can't review penalties in the instant replay, so they did the best they could for the review, but obviously there's some guys in striped shirts that are writing down some numbers and names as head coach Peter DeBoer looking on rather impassively behind the Sharks bench right now as they get set for the faceoff. Joe Thornton's on the ice after that lengthy rest. Right side of Pecorine. Puck dropped, and it's controlled by Nashville. Cleared back to center ice. Knocked down there by Brent Burns, but threw it across the rink. Giveaway. James Neal, not the guy you'd want to intercept it. Walked in and fired a shot, but it went high and wide off the glass behind Martin Jones. San Jose able to poke it out. Pavelski played the bouncing puck. They calling him for a hand pass when he hit it with his skate?
1: First of all, that was an incredible knockdown from Joe Pavelski. It was a pass up in the air. He actually knocked it with his stick at the red line, but then he kicked it with his skate into the neutral zone right at the faceoff dot in the middle of the ice, and that's where Tomas Hertl picked that puck up. And now he's trying to talk to Brad Watson on that, where he didn't see him kick the puck there to negate the hand pass.
0: For those soccer fans out there, it was one of those outside of the foot plays that is always impressive in the beautiful game. And in the game of hockey, it's pretty impressive too. No score in the first period, 15:05 to go. They drop the puck and the Preds control. They move it from right to left down the right wing side. Johansson, Yarncroak, and Neal, the combination up front. Couple of changes for this team, coached by Peter Laviolette, with the injury to Craig Smith not allowing him to skate in game number one. Cleared back out to center ice by the Sharks, but batted back the other way by Barrett Jackman. Jackman and Boteno out there defensively for the Preds. The Sharks going with Vlasic and Braun on D. Tierney up front with Spalling and Wingles. Neutral zone clear by the Sharks. Nice job by Tierney to get in the way of Jackman at the Preds line. Settled down by Wingles. Pardon me, Donskoy just jumped on for Wingles on the left wing side, but then he lost it on the stick check, and the Predators skate out. They've got Mike Fisher on the ice with Colin Wilson. Moving into the Shark zone with Victor Arvidsson. They dump into the left wing corner. Wilson used a big body, but he lost the battle award, and here come the Sharks. Donskoy in the middle of the ice, flicks one into the offensive zone. Held up there by Ekholm, just barely legally. Went behind the net. Good body check by Joel Ward, hammering Ryan Ellis, and down he went to the roar of the crowd. Sharks pick the puck back up. This is a good shift for Joel Ward as he wins another battle with Ellis in the left corner. Throws a brilliant pass back to the point. Pollock stops it, shoots it. Glove save made there by Pecorine with traffic and maybe a deflection in front. A break in the action. Tonight's game number one from SAP Center at San Jose has 6 minutes and 9 seconds gone by in the first period. There's no score. We'll be back on the San Jose Sharks Radio Network. Nothing, nothing to score. Face off won by the Sharks. Joel Ward with a great shift to get things started. Gets the drawback. Shot went wide. Logan Couture flicks into the corner off the skates of Donskoy, but there's Ward again grinding it out with Gostad. Puck loose behind the net, grabbed in the right corner finally by Donskoy, and he spun off the check from Yossi, but then ran into Forsberg's stick, so the Predators get a reprieve and skate out right to left. Into the offensive zone comes Mika Salamaki. Down the right side, dropped it back to the point. Ryan Ellis trying to negotiate his way there through Ward, can't do it. And the Sharks able to clear back to center, and the Sharks will get a change as the Preds retreat to their own blue line.
1: Well, I like Peter Laviolette keeping Joel Ward, Couture, Donskoy right out there again. They had a good shift, Dan. That's something that he's been doing all season long, keeping guys on the ice that have got their legs tonight. They definitely got their legs there on that couple shifts.
0: Carlson had the breakaway last time he was on the ice. This time he tips one down the right wing boards for Racing Nieto. He gets into the corner, checked, and in front, Patrick Marta was reaching for it. But Anthony Bitetto gets a fortunate bounce, and he backhands one in the air back out to center. And that's where Carlson batted one down at the blue line. He kind of got sandwiched there by his fellow countryman Mika Salamaki. The play continues with the Predators controlling on the far side of the ice. Lifted to the Sharks line by Bichetto. Moving in. Neal gets a shot. That's a low pad save by goaltender Martin Jones. Rebound near side. Grabbed now by Braun. Chased by Neal up the ice. Braun gets to the red line and shoots one in. It goes around the boards behind Pecorine. And Joe Thornton on the ice now in forechecking, looking for Hurdle in the corner. That's a good step in front there by Nashville's defensive center, Ryan Johansson. Preds can't clear, though. Thornton goes in to Hurdle. Had a man, Pernelski, in front. Tried the shot himself as he was tripped there by Captain Shea Weber. But no penalty, and the save by Pecorine. The puck went wide. Rebound grab by Yossi. All kinds of action in the first period. Nothing, however, in game number one. Preds dump behind the Sharks' net. Good energy there for Yarncroke. Cycles it backwards. Neal loses on the check to Justin Braun, and Braun cuts behind the net and sends it forward onto the stick of Hurdle, who knows his line mates are changing, so he's going to protect the puck on the near boards against two Preds.
1: Good play there by Braun. He was already engaged with Yarncrook, and then finally that puck popped loose onto Neal's stick. He poke checked it off of his, got that puck back, and broke the puck out. Nice play.
0: And a nice job by Pollock to delay a little bit so Braun could get off the ice on the change. Now he's joined by Dillon, who gets the pass. Dumped in by San Jose from the red line. Wingles poked at it, got it toward the front of the net, knocked down by Arvidsson, and he saved an opportunity there, but Nick Spaulding, the former Predator, goes into forecheck. Predators move it out. Skating right to left, here comes now Wilson across the San Jose line. Looks for the play. Dillon went for the hit on Arvidsson, but missed, and the Sharks managed to grab it and scoot it out to center. Brendan Dillon's going to connect on some of those, and they are going to hurt, but good to see that he's trying to be a difference maker, as he talked about in our Sharks warm-up pregame show.
1: Yeah, it's about taking the hits when they're there, not running out of position to go chase and find a hit. When it's there, make it count.
0: Predators have better puck control lately. 0-0 the score about halfway through the first period. Eric Nystrom in his first playoff game of the year throws it back to Jackman on the point in the Sharks zone. Sends deep into the right corner. Gostad, the big guy, is there. He cuts up the boards, then reverses behind the net. Nystrom has. Walks to the near side. Checked there by Burns. Sisson's behind the net. Beat Couture to the puck. Got it back to the point for Nashville. And it's Jackman who's got to keep it in with a backhand flip of the stick. Back to the left corner. Nystrom against Martin one-on-one. Eric Nystrom able to grind it up the near boards, but good coverage by Donskoy. Beat Gostad, got a stick in the way. Nice job by Jonas Donskoy there, very subtly. Got it down the ice, and it's inside the Predator zone back behind Pecorine. That's where Carlson picks up. Went back to the point. Braun the drive from the point. That went wide, and you know what? A couple of Predators defensemen could have deflected that toward their net with their skates, but they did the best that they could to keep the skates away from the disc, and Nashville was able to clear it out.
1: Good job by Melker Carlson from the goal line. Got it out to his defenseman there, Justin Braun on the right side. Didn't waste any time. Got it back to the front of the net. That's what the Sharks have to do. Utilize their defenseman there in the offensive zone.
0: Meanwhile, the Sharks start to break it out, but a pass misfires in the neutral territory. So a backskating Yossi and Weber control and converge for the Preds. Yossi can really move. He's at center. Looks on the right wing side for Ribeiro. Stepping up there, Vlasic checked it away. Loose puck behind the Sharks' net. Grabbed there by Salamaki. Gave it away to Vlasic, but he in turn was checked. And Forsberg ends up with it in the right corner. Turn, shoots. Save made. Severe angle stop there by Martin Jones. Rebound, Salamaki now over to Forsberg. Gets hooked to the ice. Going to be a penalty against the Sharks as the touch made by Patrick Marteau and the two-minute penalty called at 10:52. We will get our first power play of the series, and it will go to Nashville as the Sharks will put a man, Melker Carlson, into the penalty box. Break in the action. No score. Our coverage of game number one continues from SAP Center on the San Jose Sharks Radio Network. Nothing the score. We thought it might be a hooking penalty on Patrick Marleau, but it turns out to be a tripping penalty on Melker Carlson at 10:52. Off the faceoff, no score in game one, and Logan Couture bounces a long one down the ice. That'll be fielded baseball style by Pecorine, and he dropped one down away from Couture, and the Predators move it out. That was kind of spectacular.
1: Yeah, Couture just kind of launched it from the red line in on Pecorine. He gloved it and then threw it, like you say, baseball style, like a second baseman over to the shortstop and over to Ekholm in the corner.
0: Well, power play is an area for improvement for Nashville. Number 10 overall in the NHL in power plays in the regular season. They went 1-for-26 against Anaheim in their series. Let's see how the Sharks PK guys can do against this group. Right now, the Preds throwing it around. Neal in front of the net had too much time, and he missed the net. Lucky for the Sharks there as he got bumped at the last second by Martin. But still, Neal had all kinds of time to the left side of the Sharks' goal. Work free now by Johansson. Back to the right point, Ekholm. Back to the right circle, Johansson. Cross ice, Ellis. Fake the shot back. Ekholm, drive, save made by Martin Jones from 60 feet out. Sharks clear it out.
1: Well, good shot by Ekholm right there from Nashville, but Couture had gone down to block that shot, laying down on the ice, and that's where Martin Jones kind of knew it was coming up high. Got a good blocker save on that upper right-hand shot.
0: And now, here come the Predators on the attack on the power play. Sharks penalty killing brought to you by Skip's Tire and Auto Repair Centers. Preds dump in. Tierney, nice job there. Skip would have been proud of him. Sent all the way down the ice by Chris Tierney.
1: Good job by Vlasic there to keep that puck moving along the wall. Tierney gets to it first before the defenseman and gets it down.
0: Vlasic is on his game already, as now here come the Preds back in on the man advantage. 20 seconds to go on the power play for the Predators. Josi cross ice, right point to Weber. Now to Forsberg, now to Wilson. Sends a pass through traffic, back to the point Weber. Rink wide to the right side. Josi walks to the circle and shoots, deflected, and the puck is out of play.
1: One of the things Peter Laviolette talked about this morning, Dan, is the fact that they only scored one power play goal in that last series against Anaheim. It's something they definitely have needed to work on. So, hey, this morning in the pregame skate, they got done doing most of their warm-up, and then right away they went down and worked some power play to try to get this power play unit going for the Nashville Predators. So far, so good for the kill for the San Jose Sharks.
0: Hey, welcome to the Pacific Division. The Sharks had 27 less practices in the regular season than did the St. Louis Blues. There were a lot of things that Pete DeBoer had to do in morning skates, too.
1: No doubt about it. You got to take advantage of the time you have with allowing your players to get rest. And I think rest has really helped the Sharks this year.
0: Face-off drop left side of Martin Jones. No score in the first. 4 seconds to go in the penalty to the Sharks. One last chance for Weber. Fanned of the puck. It's knocked wide on the deflection as Carlson's back on the ice. But here's Josi shooting it from the point. It's wide off the end board. Right to Nick Spaulding, and he calmly tapped it off the boards and got it out.
1: A couple of good shots there by Roman Josi pulling the trigger up top. That's the first thing you can do to get your power play going is start shooting more from the point. Good job by Martin Jones there to see that traffic and get that puck coming through that traffic.
0: Body check by Joe Thornton there against Roman Josi at the end of the shift, at least for Josi. But the Preds get it in deep, and an angle shot by Yarncroke. Stop, great save by Martin Jones as he slid to his right and stopped. A wraparound attempt by Victor Arvidsson.
1: Arvidsson's a hard-working player for Nashville. He tries to do that one. Oh, here we go.
0: Headman feed. Breakaway, knocked down by Pavelski. Fires, and I'm not sure if the defensive player Ellis got a piece of that with a stick, but it ended up going high and wide and off the glass.
1: How about Joe Thornton finding Pavelski streaking down there and just bouncing. Wouldn't lay down for him before Pecorine got in tight.
0: Well, things are starting to crank up here at about the 13-minute mark of the first period. Sharks nothing, Predators nothing. Shots 9-5 in favor of Nashville. Some of those opportunities on the one power play the Predators have had. But boy, I'll tell you what, there's room to skate, and it's being earned by both teams. Ellis behind his own net. He's one of the smartest players on this Nashville team. Had a great first round against Anaheim. Sends it up forward. Ekholm got the pass, lost it. Now Nystrom with the hit on Ward knocks him down. They push and shove as the Predators shoot one back down the ice. That'll be icing against Nashville with 5:39 remaining in a scoreless and really intense first period of game one.
1: Well, Nystrom, I'm sure, is getting back Joel Ward for that good hit behind the net on Ellis. On Ryan Ellis. That was a good kind of shoulder-to-shoulder right behind Pecorine there, and then Nystrom there at the blue line, giving a good shoulder back to Joel Ward. So already we're seeing hit for hit here in this series.
0: Yep, it's going to start cranking up. Right now, faceoff coming up to the left side of Pecorine. Pekka has had some injury problems the last couple of years, but boy, he has looked strong here this postseason. Joel Ward takes the faceoff, goes against Gostad. Gostad's a good faceoff man, wins that draw. Puck is flipped in the air, and that must have deflected, and it went up in the air over the glass and into the crowd off of a stick from one of the Predators. But there won't be a penalty. Instead, we've got a break in the action. Tonight's game number one is coming to you from SAP Center at San Jose. The score, the Sharks nothing, the Predators nothing. This is playoff hockey on the San Jose Sharks Radio Network. They are very quick to react to anything that happens, even under the heaviest of pressures in their own zone. Nashville got it back to center ice. Braun chips it back into the Preds' end, but Michel Cormier, the linesman, has his hand in the air and whistles things down for offside.
1: Well, getting back to what I was trying to get to there before that little chance on goal there, Dan, and I think they're just moving the puck at times like they had a few days off, where they're just getting rid of it before they actually get their head up and find the open man. But for the most part, I think they've executed on a few plays here in the offensive zone. They're making some good cycle plays in the offensive zone, and I think that's where the series is going to be won if the Sharks can hold on to that puck and make and grind down these defensemen from Nashville.
0: Face-off drop, Predators control. They have it in the neutral territory. Mike Ribeiro, always a thorn in the side against the Sharks, able to dump one down, and it's sticked away easily by Martin Jones. Left it behind the net for Paul Martin, and the Sharks break out quickly. But a Matt Nieto pass for Marteau, missed him. Kind of got a stick lifted there by the D, and Marteau with a good rush down the ice, heading for the puck in the offensive end. Play continues, fighting for it there. Jackman worked free behind the net. There's Carlson rushing in, hit by Pichetto, but Marteau's right there to get a piece of it. Now Carlson finishing off Pichetto behind the net, but good pursuit by Pichetto. Kicked the puck with his skate, got it around the boards, and now the scrum moves to the near side boards. Marteau hit there by Jackman, but Marteau worked it free, couldn't control it, and now it's taken back by Salamaki. He rushes through center, crisscross drop, and the shot there by Ribeiro. Long distance save by Martin Jones. Bit of a weird ricochet to the right wing corner. Settled there by Philip Forsberg, and he backskates and throws toward the net, kind of on a set play with Nashville forwards setting up traffic in front. Forsberg delaying a bit and then tossing a soft one to the net. Tried to get the deflection, didn't get it. Bodies are flying around. Obviously, Paul Martin's a target. He's been getting bumped. Wilson against Carlson near side. Good job by Melker Carlson. And it's cleared by Nieto, but Joe Thornton on the change couldn't get the pass. You know why? Because hard-working Victor Arvidsson was there to make the play. Now he tosses one hurdle, one times it across the rink, and Polak at the red line sweeps one into the offensive zone. But that's a giveaway because Pecorine's out of the net, spins it off the glass, and gets it right out. And so on a dump-in for the Sharks that normally results in at least a cycle, the Predators able to smoothly get it out of the zone. And now they put the pressure back on at the Sharks line. But Nashville needs a change. Head coach Peter Laviolette pulling off the Mike Fisher line, and the Sharks taking off the Joe Thornton group. Stepping out there now, Wingles, Spaulding, and Tierney. Behind the San Jose net, Polak and Dillon send it forward. And it's back down the ice off of Polak's pass. And the Preds pick back up, and now they'll get called for icing as they misfire trying to take advantage.
1: The Sharks trying to do that little stretch pass there out in the neutral zone, and both these teams, when they get set up behind the net for the setup breakout, there's really no passes available. And Brendan Dillon does a nice job of stretching the zone, far bank pass, indirect, off that near side wall here, out towards the far blue line, and that's where they create a little bit of traffic there on the defenseman from the Nashville Predators, and then they ice it. So here, face-off, see if they can win one.
0: Thornton does win it. Nothing the score. Here's Martin shooting it from the left boards, right on net. Pecorine dropped to his knees and made the stop. I want to remind fans, you should guarantee yourself playoff tickets for the Sharks Cup run and enjoy 12 new benefits and incentives only available to Sharks 365 members. 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Gotta love the intensity of the fans. They're here. We've had a good start to the game. Sharks win the draw. Thornton gets it back. Shot there by Martin. Oh, that just got tipped wide. Inboard Karam, and Pavelski gets a chance. Stopped by Rinne. Rebound on the point, and Byrne shoots it wide of the net. What a chance for Joe Pavelski on that play. But Pekka Rinne, who played with Pavelski in Belarus, was equal to the task, and it's cleared back down the ice by Nashville. Not far enough for icing. So Burns and Thornton try to make the play to each other. Batted down by Hurdle, took it away from Johansson, and Hurdle moves into the offensive zone for a shot on net. That'll be turned aside with a blocker board save by an alert Rinne. Hurdle right into the corner boards to get it against Weber. Tomas Hurdle showing his strength against a very strong defenseman right now. Hurdle knocked down to the ice, still battling for the puck as he's sort of on his side, still kicking it forward and protecting it. And now Thornton and Wingles are in there to try to make the play. Wingles checked by Weber. Now moving over Thornton. Hurdle's back on his feet. What a great battle in the left wing corner. And Hurdle got it back to the point. Vlasic the shot. Tipped on it by Thornton. And a great save by Pecorine. What a job in the corner by Hurdle, by Thornton. And then what a deflection by Thornton in front.
1: Really good play by Tomas Hurdle. You're right. It was right in the corner there, Dan, where he set up the tripod. And Big Shea Weber's trying to come in to move Tomas Hurdle, and he didn't move him. He protected the puck, finally got some help from Wingles and Thornton. Eventually, that puck came out. They threw it out to the defenseman. Vlasic went right back to the front of the net on a redirect, kind of a tip play. And boy, Pecorine had to be sharp on that redirect from Joel Thornton.
0: Off the draw, Vlasic a shot. That didn't miss by much from the left point. Braun pinches in, keeps it in play. Wingles on the right corner boards trying to get it. Couldn't do so as he's checked there by Ekholm and by Wilson. And the Preds spin it behind the net. And a pass by Ellis will go off a stick and bounce back to center ice. Now to 1:30 remaining in period number one. Wingles is still in L.A. mode as he shoots one in. Doesn't realize that Pecorine is an outstanding puck-handling defenseman, but I think he'll be reminded of it when he gets back to the bench. Meanwhile, here's a pass for Fisher, making a spin move on Braun. Justin Braun did a good job influencing the play there, and it's behind the net, but Wingles lost it in his skates. It came back to the point. Ellis keeps it in play, and now Wilson goes against Vlasic in the right-wing corner of the Sharks zone. Fred cycle. Fisher keeps it going down low. Now in the right corner, taken back with 1 minute to play by Neal. Makes the move on Braun. Shoots one with Fisher in front. I think Wingles deflected that. It wound up going wide. Spalding. Nice grab of the puck in the middle of the ice. Poked it over to Tierney. Gets the puck out. It's not far enough for icing. Line change coming.
1: Good battle by Braun and against James Neal there in the corner. I don't think Neal knows how good a defenseman Justin Braun really is.
0: Down to 38 seconds left in the first. Here's Josi on the rush. Gets by Burns. Cuts back behind the Sharks net. Sends out to the slot. Here's Neal shooting it. Great save, Martin Jones. Great check on the rebound. I think that might have been either Donskoy or Martin to poke it away. And now with 25 to go. Donskoy, lead for Burns. Moving in. He'll be checked by a breaking Forsberg, forcing Burns to fan on the puck. 15 seconds to go in the first period. Knocked down. Couture, centering feed. Knocked away. Ward to the point. Martin in front. Ward tried to tip it. It's wide. 8 seconds to go. One more chance for Couture. 4 seconds left. Martin to Burns. Shoots it. Blocked in front by Ribeiro. Burns shoots. Glove save at the horn. Made by a sprawling Pecorine. And I don't know if that shot's going to count, Brett, but it was a great stop. And what a push by the Sharks at the end of a scoreless first period.
1: Yeah, that first shot came off of Ribeiro's leg there. Popped right back to Brent Burns. He ran up to get that puck off that deflection coming right back at him. Good quick wrist shot. Pecorine stretches out, flashes the leather on a good glove stop there to end the period.
0: Shots on net in the first period, 12-11 in favor of Nashville. A little bit more wide open, perhaps, than you might have thought from two defensively oriented teams. But let me tell you something, folks. Both of these hockey clubs are creating offense, and they are earning every inch that they get on the ice. The goaltenders have been excellent, and this series is off to a roaring start.
1: Roaring start, you're right. A little bit loose there at times, but for the most part, I thought the Sharks created some good offense there. Both goaltenders had to be sharp.
0: When we come back, we'll go to the locker room for a guest from the Sharks. That's next. No score at the end of one period. This is the San Jose Sharks Radio Network.
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0: The San Jose Sharks have some outstanding defensemen on their team, and they are going to be really relied on in this series against the Nashville Predators. We are scoreless at the end of one. Let's meet one of those defensemen right now and talk to Marc-Edouard Vlasic, who is our guest with Brett.
1: Thanks, Marc-Edouard, for jumping on with us. Well, give us your assessment after the first period. Was it rest versus rust? I mean, how did you guys feel as a team there through the first 20 minutes?
3: Good. Both teams look like they had some energy. Both teams are excited to be in the second round, and overall, it's a decent period. I thought both teams kind of eased their way into it with energy, and now both teams are getting going.
1: Looked like you guys really worked the cycle pretty good in that period at times. Is that something that you know, and with they're going to be logging a lot of minutes in those top four guys like Josi and Weber and Ekholm and Ellis. Are you trying to wear those guys down through the course of the series, particularly in the offensive zone?
3: Well, we have to. We don't play them any differently than we did Doughty, and we got Doughty tired, so it's the same thing. But now it's four guys. But the more we can move around the O-zone, the less they can swarm us, get five guys in the corner, and pin us down. So we just have to move our feet.
1: Did Nashville make any changes with their game when you look at from the regular season now to this first period so far? Have you noticed any changes up front from Nashville?
3: No changes. I mean, they're good defensively. They don't need much offensively. You give them one opportunity, they'll bury it and sit on the lead. So they're, you know, they're a very structured team and very disciplined as well.
1: Yeah, they seem to get the first goal in that first series. What did you guys learn about your team in that first series against LA that you can carry now into this series against Nashville?
3: Scoring the first goal in our depth. If scoring the first goal doesn't necessarily mean you win the game, but you're putting pressure on, you feel good, you feel confident, the other team's on their heels, and when you have depth throughout your lineup, it goes a long way.
1: Well, looking at that first period, you guys didn't give up goal. You gave up a few shots to get to your got your penalty kill on the ice, did a nice job there. You happy with the first period, obviously, and moving forward now here in the second?
3: Yeah. I mean, it's 0-0. We can give up 80 shots, and if we win the game, that's all that matters. But we just got to play well defensively, and we'll get our chances.
1: Well, thanks for jumping on with us, Mark Edward.
3: Thanks.
1: You got it. Mark Edward Vlasic there, defenseman for the second.
3: That's all that matters, but... We just got to play well defensively, and we'll get our chances.
1: Well, thanks for jumping on with us, Mark Edward.
3: Thanks.
1: You got it. Mark Edward.

0: Although the Sharks won a couple there at the end of the period to get a couple shots on goal off those offensive zone faceoffs.
1: They drop it at the Sharks' blue line. In goal to our right, Martin Jones looking on as the Sharks get the draw forward. Pollock put it off the stick of Carlson and got it deep to the left corner. Marta went forechecking, forcing Josi to reverse the puck behind his net. Predators try to clear it out, and it went off of Pollock and into the Sharks' bench, it appears. And so we get the whistle, and they should move the faceoff outside the zone to center.
0: A good job by the Sharks in the neutral zone to redirect in the corner, and they're trying to keep that puck away from Pekka Rinne. And that's where Patrick Marleau got in on Roman Josi. Had a good check in the corner there, and they had to wrap it hard. That's where Carlson popped it loose, and boy, if he could have got that, Pollock at the blue line could have got a shot on goal. Hits his glove and goes in the bench.
1: Faceoff drop. Braun and Vlasic are out there now defensively for the Sharks with Hertl, Thornton, and Pavelski up front. Dumped in by San Jose, but going around the glass, it skipped up off a deflection and hit the netting and went out of play. And so they'll whistle it down and bring it back to center ice and do it again. 19:22 left in the set.
0: Vlasic trying to wrist it in high again, knowing Pecorini's going to come out and stop it. Hits the dasher board behind the goal line and goes out of play. Now it's face off at center ice.
1: It'll be Paul Gostad, who's a good face-off man for Nashville, going up against Joe Pavelski, the Sharks' captain. First period, Pavelski 0-1 on face-offs. Didn't take many draws. In fact, he only took one. Pavelski loses this one. Nashville able to gun one into the Sharks' zone. Vlasic back to get it. Bodied up there by Colton Sissons. Vlasic took the check, made the play up the boards, but Ellis grabs, shoots, save made, rebound behind the net, wraparound attempt by Gostad. That was stopped by a combination of Pavelski and Vlasic. Now coming out Thornton to center. Veering to his right, across the line, gives to Pavelski. Had Hertl breaking, but the pass diagonally across the rink, hit a skate, and bounced back.
0: Good job by Burns coming off the bench there to track that puck down before Gostad. Boy, Gostad just lost though an edge there, went in head first into the boards.
1: Can the Sharks take advantage? Well, Burns overskates in the neutral zone, but as perhaps only he can do, he pivots, grabs the puck, doesn't lose it, and gets it deep inside the Preds zone. Only for a second though, Nashville able to flick it out to center ice. Sharks recovering it back inside their own blue line. Donskoy, checked by Forsberg, slips away. Knocks it up the right side, and Couture chops a backhand pass down the right boards and inside the offensive end. Boy, Ward has come to play tonight. He goes into the corner hard against Ekholm. Ekholm won that little battle and got it out, but every time Ward is on the ice, the Predators' D are getting really pushed. Ellis now coming back with a hit on Couture as the Sharks dump in, apparently offside against San Jose.
0: That's what they got to do against Ellis. Ward doing a good job so far in the first period and now here in the second. Taking the body on the small Ellis. He took a beating in that Anaheim series, let me tell you. But he's a strong player mentally and physically. But through the course of this series, that 170 pounds is going to be worn down if they can continue to invest. Talk about that as one of my keys here tonight.
1: That's where the depth comes in for the Sharks, too, as Chris Tierney, Nick Spaulding, and Tommy Wingle step out to go up against Johansson, Neal, and Yarncroak. Face off won by Tierney. Slapped in by Braun. Around the boards it goes. Rene's got to stay in the nets. Behind the goal line, Spaulding and Tierney go to work. Tierney fighting hard there against Johansson. Does succeed in getting the puck loose, but Spaulding couldn't get to it. Instead, Jackman able to toss it out. To a breaking Johansson. To the left, Neal. To the right, Johansson. Moves into the zone. Tried to play to the slot to a breaking player, Yarncroak, but it was blocked by a Sharks defensive stick. And now it's kept in barely by Nashville. That's a good job on the left point by Jackman to hold it in play. Left wing boards, Jackman gets it back. Fires the one-time shot, and it's stopped there by an on-his-knees Martin Jones. Johansson and Braun pushing and shoving after the whistle, but that gets broken up.
0: This whole zone time and those opportunities right there from Barrett Jackman. That shot on goal with traffic, Johansson out front. Dangerous shot, good save there by Martin Jones. All started 200 feet from that shot, where Chris Tierney had the puck in his feet there, lost it. And then Barrett Jackman was allowed to make an easy pass out of his left side corner across the center of the ice to break that puck out. Tommy Wingles didn't provide enough forecheck there on the play.
1: Sharks poke it forward, and here they come from right to left. Nieto flips to the right. Here's Carlson breaking in. Chops one toward the net. That's scooped up by Pecorine. Not a lot of velocity on that chop there by Melker Carlson, but that was a dangerous chance.
0: Good speed there by Nieto and Carlson pushing back Weber and Josi. Good kind of flip shot towards Pecorine. He just gloves it up and doesn't take any chances there with that puck bouncing all over the place. Just gloves it, face off to his left.
1: Patrick Marleau was out to take the draw, and he wins it. Carlson tips it back. Pollock tees up, shoots one. That's blocked.

0: Loose in the right corner. Wilson sends it up the boards. Boy, Carlson, what an effort. Chopped it forward. But now we got a penalty coming up. Is that going to be Melker Carlson going into the penalty box?
1: I think it's going to be Matt Nieto.
0: Yeah, that makes more sense. A trip.
1: Trip on Wilson there. And again, kind of a play where he's going in and trying to forecheck in the corner. And Wilson backing up, trips over the stick and the leg of Matt Nieto. He still can't believe it.
0: I can't believe it either. 2:45, the time of this penalty in the second period, and Nieto taking his sweet time, going to the penalty box as he wants to look at the replay. And he had some contact, but Wilson spun off and flew to the ice. All right, that's the way they're going to call it. That's the way it is.
1: Yeah, he was trying to.
0: He got him with his leg, so maybe there is some point to it.
1: Yeah, he was skating backwards and didn't see Nieto coming from behind, so no doubt you're going to go down on any little hit in the back of the leg. And Wilson spun around and made it look pretty good, no doubt. It was a trip, but that was a borderline call.
0: Faceoff right side of Martin Jones. The Sharks get the draw back. Behind the net, Burns and Martin combine. Brent Burns, great effort to outmuscle his man and lift one clear all the way down
1: really,
0: with the backhand.
1: Sorry, Danny, really nice play there. Ribeiro all over his back there, and Burns has kept his feet moving and backhanded up the middle of the ice.
0: This is a pretty talented power play for Nashville, moving from left to right. Yossi give and go, takes it back, moving in, shoots it. And Martin Jones got a piece of the puck, and it trickled on the rebound out.
1: And a good entry right there. Yossi came in and kicked it out to the left-hand side with give and go. Good shot, good save by Jones.
0: Carlson and Tierney killing the penalty up front. They do a good job in forcing the Preds all the way back behind their own goal line. Now Tierney's off, Spaulding is jumping on. And so Pete DeBoer really showing trust in Nick Spaulding all through this playoff. Moving down the left side, it's the Predators. They throw back to the point. Weber looks for Forsberg, reaches with one hand, couldn't get it. But hustling into the corner to get it is Wilson. Back to Forsberg, now to the point, Weber. Cross ice, Yossi, left wing half-boards. Brilliant pass, cross the ice. Forsberg the shot. That is blocked by an oh-so-calm Paul Martin. Wilson sends it back to the point to Weber. Kept in by the Preds. Sent back toward the point. Yossi far side. Not the best of passes. He was looking for Weber or Forsberg, and neither could get it. On the change, the Sharks intercept it. Here's Couture down the left. Shoots. Blocked. Ward spins. Tries the shot. Tipped out by Ekholm. The Predators just barely escaped there. Sharks doing a good job shorthanded. 30 seconds left on the penalty against Nieto. Good play in front of the net by Braun to tip it away. Predators set up. Johansson, second unit, shoots one toward the short side. That deflected, went wide, and it bounced off a stick and came out.
1: Boy, Nashville's had some good looks, and actually they've passed up a couple shots, particularly Shea Weber on that power play so far.
0: You don't want to let these guys get going, as there's an opportunity. They score! A rink-wide feed to Mike Fisher is wristed in, and the Predators score on the power play to take a 1-0 lead.
1: Well, too many opportunities in that power play. They had a lot of really good looks. Finally, Johansson from the right side goes through the box, finds Fisher. He's a right-handed shot, gets it, and he just pulls the trigger, goes high on Martin Jones, and beats him on the power play goal.
0: You knew it was going to happen at some point. 20th goal of Mike Fisher's NHL playoff career, second goal of the playoffs. Johansson's going to get that primary assist, and that's just great skill, getting it through a pretty tight seam set up by the Sharks for penalty killers.
1: Well, really loose on that penalty kill, I thought, from San Jose, Dan. And they had an opportunity. It was off the turnover. They had a change there where Couture jumped on the ice, but they turned the puck over and down they went. Now they were kind of reeling as Vlasic tried to jump up in the play and added an attack on that shorthanded opportunity. But, boy, just going to kill the penalty.
0: And now the Predators with a 1-0 lead go to the attack in period number two. That goal at 4:33 on the power play for Nashville. Fisher second. Johansson and Ekholm should get the assists. Back to action. Sharks go to work. Hurdle on the dump in. Hammers Weber. Down he went. Hurdle digs it free. Went back to the point. Pollock the drive. It hit something on the way in. Pecorine made the stop and held on. And the Sharks are nasty and they're intense on the very first shift after giving up the first goal of this playoff series.
1: Well, Shea Weber took a pretty good hit there from Tomas Hertl. It was another good soft chip in the corner. Sharks know the scouting report. They got to keep the puck away from Pekka Rinne. And that was where Weber went back and had to take that puck off the wall. And really good body check there by Tomas Hertl on Shea Weber.
0: And so another case of throwing all the stats out the window. So the Predators are 1-for-26 on the power play. They're not that good, are they? Well, I don't think so. They look pretty solid on the man advantage in two attempts tonight, with Nieto in the box at 2:45 for tripping The Preds score at 4:33 on the power play. Fisher from Johansson and Ekholm. 1-0 Nashville in game number one. Sharks get control and throw it up the right boards. Couture can't win the battle on the far side. Taken back by Gostad, and he taps a soft one back into the Sharks' end. With the lead, the Predators now ought to hold it. They're a very good defensive club. As now, Dillon is upended there. Could be a penalty here against Nashville. And it will be called. And Eric Nystrom looking a little sheepish as he makes his way back toward the penalty box at 5:31. This is going to be an important Sharks power play coming up.
1: And that was Brennan Dillon kind of had his back to the play. Nystrom comes in, cross-checks him from behind. And the back official could see that plain as day. Nick knocks him down, and definitely an interference call on Brennan Dillon. Not something you want to do if you're Nystrom getting in the lineup here tonight, first game in the playoffs, and you get to go in the box for a bad penalty 200 feet from your own net.
0: Dillon drawing that penalty. Nystrom getting assessed 2 minutes for interference for Nashville at 5:31. Sharks power play is on the ice. This is the first chance that the Preds penalty killers have had to look at one of the best power plays in the game. Sharks went 5-for-21 in the first round. Off the draw, Couture trying the one-time shot. It gets blocked by Salamaki. Now Couture can't keep it in, and it's out.
1: Don't like that decision Couture made on that shot right there, Dan. It wasn't in his wheelhouse. He had to kind of reach for it. And not a great pass from Brent Burns. I didn't like that decision.
0: Burns goes back to Couture, carries up the left wing from the red line, shoots one in, but there's Rinne playing for it. Tried to clear it himself. Burns kept it in. Couture now reaching for the pass, has trouble controlling it. So Marlow keeps his feed going, and Pavelski got it to Thornton in the corner. Right side. Back to the right point for a back skating Burns. To the right circle to Thornton. In front, tipped on net by Marlow. Great save there by Rinne. Held in by Burns. Now Thornton, right circle shot. Blocked there now by Josi. Thornton gathers the rebound, went back to Burns for the shot, blocked in front. Couture holds in. Power play hockey for San Jose. Puck glances off the skate of Couture. Held in by Burns. Now to Pavelski. Now to Couture. Behind the back pass. Burns the shot. Saved. Pavelski poked at the rebound. It's wide. Behind the net, Pavelski has. Gives to Thornton on the far side. 55 seconds on the Sharks power play. Couture sneaking in on the back door. Marlow tried to feed it to him. Josi went down and blocked it. Held in now by Thornton and Burns. Couture in the left circle. Holds the puck. Moves it down the right side of goaltender Pecorine. Put it back to the point, now to Burns. Now to Thornton. He's got Couture. Feeds down low. Pavelski, backhand shot. Save Pecorine. Great effort by Pavelski to keep it in his control. Went back to the point. Burns a drive. Wide. Deflected. Pavelski with 28 seconds on the power play. Backhands to Thornton in the corner. Tremendous pressure by the Sharks power play as Thornton gathers. Shoots. Blocked in front by Josi. Thornton gets it back in the right corner, went back to Burns. 15 on the power play. Burns the shot. That's blocked by Paul Gostad, Salamaki, and it's clear.
1: That was Logan Couture. That was could have been maybe a two-on-one, but they were dead tired, thankfully. He would have been off on that two-on-one, and Couture was looking for the bench.
0: Not something you want to see as the penalty expires on Nystrom. Still 1-0 Predators, and Nystrom's out of the box. He's got the puck at his own line. Leads it across the rink. Yarncroak down the left. Carries in. Shoots one. Braun defended, and the puck went high and wide. Can the Sharks get the rebound? Donskoy gathering at center. Left it there for Hurdle, who moves down the left wing. Walks into the zone. Shoots one. From the left wing boards. Save made there by Pecorine. Loose puck. Ward in the corner. Grinds it up the boards. Will it stay in? Great job by Vlasic. Stops it with the backhand side of his long reach. And then fed it in deep now to the right corner. But unfortunately, Donskoy couldn't make the play. Lead pass. Breakaway. Forsberg moving in. Loses on the check to Marc-Edouard Vlasic, who got back in the nick of time. That was a Norris Trophy play right there. Now here come the Sharks down the right side the other way. On the offensive zone with 11:40 to go in the second frame. Dumped around the boards. Spalding back to the point. Quick shot, Pollock. Deflected wide. Behind the net, now it's Tierney. Incredible, intense effort here by the Sharks to try to tie the score. But Wingles lost the puck, and it's pushed back out to center ice. Wingles back checks, gets a piece of it, and the Sharks take over. They're down 1-0 to Nashville. 11:20 to go in the second. Little misfired pass at the Preds line. And it'll be tossed back the other way. Both teams making changes, Brett, but what action.
1: What a power play. The full 2 minutes almost in the offensive zone right there. And those are going to wear on Josi and Shea Weber if they're going to have to continue to kill penalties for the full two.
0: Right now, here comes Thornton skating right to left. Lead pass. Hurdle breaking in. Gets the shot away on Jackman. Nice low pad save by Rinne. Another drive from the right point by Pollock. Missed the net. Thornton keeps it on the left side this time. Bounces behind the goal. Pavelski took it off his stick. Sends it back toward the point. Great knockdown by Arvidsson. 3-on-2 for Nashville. Arvidsson down the left, cross the line, exchanges, moves in front on a Ribeiro pass. Got underneath Pollock, but couldn't get the shot away. The puck rolled through the crease and wide. Predators still threatened. Here's Sisson shooting the puck just wide of the net. Rebound went off a skate. Sharks grab it. Thornton calmly knocks it down, but put it into the skates of Ellis. And so the Preds stop it at the Sharks line, and they'll keep San Jose from changing. Little backhand shot by Sisson, sticked aside there by Martin Jones. Behind the net, Pollock turns into traffic, feeds it over near side. Martin able to get it out. Pavelski knocks it ahead. Nieto with speed carries into the offensive zone, puts on the brakes, makes the maneuver, throws behind the net, intended for Thornton, but the pass didn't have enough juice on it. 10 minutes to go in the second period. 1-0 Predators. Nashville with the power play goal in this frame by Mike Fisher, his second goal of the playoffs. Dumped in by Nashville. Played there, Rene-like, by Martin Jones up the boards. Vieto fires one in the direction of Marto, but that's too far. That's going to go all the way down, and Sharks will be called for icing as they bring it all the way back.
1: Well, nice play earlier. Nieto just, you said, called it just right. Not hard enough behind the net. That's where Joe Thornton was kind of spinning off, and it was an indirect trying to get to him. Had he got that puck off the other, off the end wall and pulled it out the other side, could have had another couple chances there with guys coming off the bench, fresh players, but it was a good read there by Ellis to block that puck off.
0: You know, the last time I had that 10-foot putt, I hit it too hard, so this time I hit it too soft. I just can't get it quite right. Off the faceoff, Weber, cross ice, Yossi, backhand chance, knocked down in front. Forsberg can't make the play, checked aside by Burns. He and Nieto get it to the right, and Carlson breaks to the red line, and he flicks it in. Pecorine behind his net, stick handling like a defenseman. Goes over to the near side to a man who plays that position, Roman Yossi. 1-0 Predators. Yossi fed it behind the net. Sharks Nieto couldn't make the play on Forsberg. And here come the Preds. Down the right side, it's Neal. Across the line, little drop past Johansson. Gets it back. Neal couldn't shoot it. It came across the rink. And Forsberg does drive toward the net. Stick save made by Martin Jones. Predators cycling. This is a good line. Nice cross-ice pass by Johansson to Yossi. He couldn't shoot because Nieto took the lane away along with Burns. And so Yossi carried it back to the point, kind of flipped it toward the goal. And the glove save made there, covered by Martin Jones. And play is called with 9:01 left in the second period. Tonight's game number 2 is coming to you from SAP Center at San Jose. The score, the Predators 1, the Sharks nothing. We'll be right back on the San Jose Sharks Radio Network. I'm Dan Rusinowski along with Brett Hedekin back at SAP Center with the score 1-0 Predators. Off the faceoff, left side of Jones. Ellis gets the shot through, and that was a tricky save for Martin Jones, but he's able to cover up as Ryan Ellis again, using his intelligence to get that puck on net.
1: Yeah, really nice faceoff win there by Fisher. And Ellis, he's a right-handed shot. He took about 2-3 steps to the inside, then stopped, quickly brought it back to the right, and then a quick release wrist shot. Boy, nice stop there by Martin Jones through that traffic.
0: Face-off drop, Sharks have it. Ward, checked by Wilson, is able to get it off the boards out to center, but Ekholm slaps it back in for Nashville. And Martin Jones handles it inside the trapezoid. Got it over to the D, and Pollock and Dillon flipped it in the air. Glove down at the blue line of the Preds there by Ekholm. That was a dangerous opportunity with three Sharks there, but the Preds able to escape and flip it up the right side. Wilson, rink-wide toss, has a breaking Ekholm up ice. Makes the move on Pollock. Pollock against Ekholm behind the net, over to the near boards. Pollock finishes him off a little bit with a check. Not completely, though. Puck skitters free. And it'll be Donskoy and Ward that combine to get it out to center. Good effort by Ward to carry to the red line and shoot one in. But the Sharks are going to lose possession because they need a line change.
1: Yep, and now they're moving it right up to James Neal.
0: Big stretch pass there to Neal on the right. The real deal dumped it into the Sharks zone, and Vlasic misfired on the pass as he took it away. And so the spawning Wingles-Tierney group is out there for San Jose. And they're going up against Johansson, Yarncroak, and Neal. Pretty good line for Preds coach Peter Laviolette. Right now the Sharks have at their own blue line. Spawning got the pass on the right wing side, banked it forward to Tierney. Moves down the wing, veers to his right, then throws a backhand pass behind the net to Wingles. He grabs it and cuts to the corner, cycles it backwards. Spawning feeds Tierney. Let the puck go. Now he centers it in front, and there breaking in was Wingles. Couldn't get a stick on it. Good idea, though.
1: Tommy Wingles skated right past that puck. That was going to right on his tape with that tap in.
0: Unfortunately, he didn't get a stick on it. But it was a great idea by Chris Tierney and by Nick Spawning. Hurdle down the left side of the change. Pavelski gets the drop. Cross the rink feed. Now Thornton weaving in. Dropped it back. Burns the shot. That's deflected in the air and hit the netting. Back behind Pecorine. A break in the action. Tonight's Stanley Cup playoff game is coming to you from SAP Center at San Jose. 7:10 to go in the second. 1-0 Predators. 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Drop for Burns, walking in, shooting it from the right circle. Save. Burns behind the net, centering it. Nobody could get the stick on it. But Pavelski's backing up Burns on the right point. Keeps it in play. Shovels it around to the left corner. Now he takes the pass back in the right corner from Thornton. Burns is back on the point. Gets the pass. Shot on goal. That is a good save. Stopped there by Pekarinen.
1: Really good cycling the puck. Thornton, Hertl, and Pavelski there. Finally comes out to Brent Burns. He had more time, I think, than he thought he knew. It got wrapped all the way around the boards. Burns is out on that right point, and before anybody could get back to the front of the net, he just fired it. Pekarinen caught that one up high. Made an easy stop there with his chest, but really good cycles play there from all three of those forwards. Are still on the ice. They're keeping them out there.
0: Great to have everybody with us for round two, game number one. Wherever you're tuning in on our flagship station in the Bay Area, or on one of our great affiliate stations all across the state of California, on one of the apps that you have where you can listen worldwide, we've got it. Good chance for the Sharks off the faceoff. Poked toward the net. Pavelski was nearby, but the Predators really escaped in front of the net with a play. Sharks recover in the neutral zone. Dillon, having a strong playoff, walks to the blue line, flicks it in. Now it's in the right corner. Hertl has been playing with the body hard tonight. He and Pavelski digging at it against Fisher and Josi. Left side of Pekarinen along the boards. 1-0 Predators. Sharks work it loose. Thornton wants it behind the net, but Weber stepped in front of that pass. Shea Weber, the Predators' captain, backhands it forward. And here comes Colin Wilson moving from left to right. Wilson got to the Sharks' line and dumped in on Pollock. Pollock and Dillon converged on the play, and Dillon got it around the boards. Nice read by Nieto to get over there. Grabbed the puck, scooted out to center ice, and he keeps going and takes his own dump in the right corner of the Preds' zone. Nieto put some steam on the pass. Back on the point. Burns the shot. That didn't miss by much. It went wide of a net. Carlson keeps it in behind the goal line. Marlowe's in forechecking, but Anthony Bitetto is able to lift one clear for Nashville. It'll be stopped at the blue line by Martin. Sends it back to the Preds line on the left. Here's Carlson walking in off a skate. Turnaround backhander by Nieto just wide. Burns the shot. That hit a pad in front. Burns, great shot. Kept it in. Great pass through the legs of one of the defenders, Ribeiro. But Marlowe couldn't make the play. Got it out in front of the net off the stick of Carlson. And it's poked out to center. The Sharks have got to pull the trigger there.
1: Yeah, they're pressing big time. And I'll tell you what, Brent Burns is starting to threaten every time he's on the ice, although he turned that one over.
0: And now here come the Predators back the other way. They get as far as the Sharks' line. Wingle stops Salamaki's dump in. Second chance. Salamaki got it deep. And as the Sharks retreat, the Predators change the line. 1-0 Nashville in the neutral zone. Long feed to try to take advantage of the Predators changing, but that turns into an icing call against the Sharks.
1: Yeah, Brent Burns looking for that home run up to Chris Tierney. Had just come off the bench. Fortunately, it was Tommy Wingles coming across. Fortunately, the forward group there of Wingles, Tierney, and Spaulding just got on the ice, although Paul Martin and Burns have been out there a little bit of a time here, so they got to win a faceoff and get off.
0: Now Tierney is the man to do it right now against Ryan Johansson. Tierney gets the drawback, but that's a good hustle by Yarncroak to get to the puck first. He's bodied up by Burns. Puck skitters free. Spaulding reached for it, lost it on the check to Ellis. Loose puck. Good battle win by Tierney to flip it out. That's a good job by Chris Tierney. It's going down the ice, but unfortunately it goes all the way down, and so Tierney's going to have to play the faceoff yet again.
1: That was a one-on-one battle. Tierney beat James Neal on a really good, hard physical check, popped that puck loose and got it out. Iced it, yes, but I like that physicality from Chris Tierney.
0: He's going to have to win another faceoff against Ryan Johansson, who stays out with Neal and Forsberg for Nashville. Tierney in the circle, left side of goaltender Martin Jones. Wins the draw. Good job by Chris Tierney. Burns behind the net, banks it off the boards, and gets it down the ice. And this will stop short of icing. So the Sharks very quickly getting a line change as the Predators skate from left to right. Down the right side, Johansson makes the move. Checked by Martin in the slot. Neal had it, but lost it. And scooped up now. It's Donskoy carrying it out for San Jose. bumped by Weber as he reaches the blue line, but Jonas Donskoy just one-hands one into the offensive zone in deep. Sharks can't get it there, lifted clear by the Preds. And the San Jose team able to regroup, but a dump ahead is deflected by Couture all the way down on net, and Pecorine easily steered that aside, and the Preds able to clear it back out. All the way to the Sharks line. Forsberg against Donskoy. Forsberg worked it free. Now it's Braun poking it aside. Justin Braun, good job. Kept it along the boards there so that he couldn't lose control of the puck. Sharks get a breakout, and here's Vlasic shooting one toward the net. Love save made there by Pecorino.
1: I agree with you on that play on the right side there. Braun was under pressure. He weathered the storm, finally gets it all the way across from that just inside his blue line over here to this left side. But boy, if he turned that puck over, that would have been a terrible spot to do so. But Braun stayed with it, got it across the ice, and they finally get that shot by Vlasic to get the whistle.
0: Break in the action. 3:45 to go in the second period. It's 1-0 Predators. Tonight's game is coming to you from SAP Center at San Jose. This is the Stanley Cup Playoffs, and you're listening to it on the San Jose Sharks Radio Network. Welcome back to SAP Center at San Jose, where the crowd is in a frenzy right now. Predators lead the Sharks 1-0, but we've got lots of great action in period number two. The Sharks are out shooting Nashville 25-20 for the game so far. Face off to the right side of goaltender Pecorine. Horton, Pavelski, and Hurdle on the ice with Dillon and Pollock on D.
1: He's put these two defensemen out there with Thornton, Pavelski, and Hurdle a lot this game.
0: Off the draw, Pavelski back, Dillon shoots, blocked by a stick. Pavelski trying to knock down the rebound. Succeeded in deflecting it to the near boards, but Sisson's able to chip it out for Nashville. Pollock and Hurdle handle it in the neutral zone. Now Pavelski circles back to his own blue line. Looks for Thornton, who was stationary on the left wing side, couldn't reach the puck. Finally, it did tip off a stick and go all the way down. And Thornton went for the hit behind the net, but the Predators slipped away. Weber to Sissons. Now Diossi, who jumps up across the Sharks' line, takes the shot, blocked by Pollock. Rebound picked back up. Thornton the hit on Diossi. Weber went back to Boteto on the right point. Actually, that's Sissons who fed the pass over to him. And Boteto was able to keep it in play and dump it back behind the San Jose net. Taken there by Dillon. Sharks down 1-0. Getting a little intense, but the crowd continues its energy here with 2:50 left in the second period. Moving down the right wing side, Carlson lost his man. Salamaki tried to center it, blocked there by Pollock, settled by Hurdle, and he lifts one in the air. It'll be knocked down at center ice by Boteto and Jackman. They send it forward. Ribeiro checked there by Dillon. Carlson got it back, had a chance to dump it in, but a stick hit Ribeiro's. And so it was blocked, and that causes an offside at the Preds' line.
1: Well, I think that the Sharks can continue to build some momentum through their four lines. They've been getting them all on the ice here in this period, Dan. I think they've gained some momentum, 25-20 Sharks advantage in the shot department now. And these last 7-8 minutes, the Sharks have put on a lot of pressure towards Pecorine. He's had to be sharp. And eventually one of those rebounds are going to pop out on the tape of a San Jose Shark.
0: Off the faceoff now, controlled by really no one. Scramble along the near boards in neutral territory. Arvidsson and Fisher, two of the harder workers on Nashville, going against Nieto and Marto. And Martin comes up with the puck. Carlson deflects it to Burns. Long shot from center ice, right on goal. I think they blew that play dead for offside as the save was made by Pecorine.
1: Yeah, I'm going to try to see a replay of that. And Carlson does a good job. It might have been Matt Nieto on this near side trying to jump the gun. I'm not sure why.
0: That was close.
1: It was a long shot from outside the blue line, and he's trying to get in on a, I guess, maybe a potential rebound there. There's nothing there. Pecorine makes a save. Face off in the neutral zone.
0: One by the Sharks, near side. Chip forward by Martin. Nieto is giving chase, but he's beaten to it by Mike Fisher at the near side. And so Fisher backhands behind the net, gets a first pass out there for Ekholm, and here come the Preds. Arvidsson to the Sharks line, flips in the air, gloved down calmly by Martin. Good first pass out to center ice, and here come the Sharks. Nieto to center, Sharks down 1-0, dumped in, Carlson in forechecking, hits Ekholm, but Ekholm took the hit like a shock absorber and worked the puck free. The Predators go on the attack quickly, but they're called on the offside at the Sharks' blue line, and that was pretty good play there by the defenseman Ekholm, who's really been impressive every time he's played San Jose.
1: Yeah, he is, and I gained a lot of respect for him in that first series against Anaheim, watching him up close. And him and Ryan Ellis just do a really good job of just taking hits, weathering the storm, exactly what Ekholm did there. Took a hit, absorbed it, puck still stayed in his feet there, then he just shuffled it over into the corner to his teammate, and out they came. And that's just the type of plays you want to make in the Stanley Cup playoffs.
0: Now Pete DeBoer puts out a combination of Vlasic and Braun defensively up front. Couture, Donskoy, and Joel Ward. Neutral zone hit there for Couture, knocked it free. Racing for the puck, Donskoy down the right. Makes the move on Josi and tried to throw it to the net as he fell down to the ice. The puck ended up going wide. Behind the net, Ward in the tread zone, put it back to the point. Vlasic the shot, but that's deflected there by Ribeiro. Way up in the air and out of play.
1: Yeah, just in between right now, you can see things starting to happen. You know, Donskoy's got that puck on a stick. He's getting creative with it. He tried to toe drag it. He's a right-handed shot coming down that right side, and Roman Josi had backed up into his goaltender somewhere between the blue paint, the top of the or the bottom of the circle there, and that's a good time to let that shot go. And I think he had just elected to make a pass there, Donskoy did, but you could sense something happening here for the San Jose Sharks. They're starting to get in that attack mode.
0: Game two will be right here on Sunday afternoon, 4:30 airtime on Sharks Radio. An afternoon tilt between the Sharks and the Preds. Right now, Nashville won, the Sharks nothing. Minute to go in the second. Predators on the attack down the left wing side. Yarncrook checked by Thornton. Both of them fell down. Grabbing the puck, Burns. Nice, smart play up the middle. Pavelski gets checked by Johansson. Fed it over to Hurdle, but it's off his skate at the Preds line. Preds will get it back now inside their own zone. 40 seconds to go in period number two. Sent around the boards by Weber with a backhand. Pavelski held it in for just a second, but Nashville, good perseverance, got it out. Down to 30 seconds remaining in period number two. Vlasic moves behind his own net and stops. Gets reorganized. Donskoy pass off the stick of Ribeiro, but it went ahead. Down the right comes Ward. Across the Preds line. Shoots it toward the net wide. Now it's tipped back by Burns. Couture blast that gets blocked. He let the puck bounce over his stick, and here's a break now for Wilson. 13 seconds left. Wilson moves in, shoots one. Great save by Martin Jones, and you'd better remember that save right there because Martin Jones shuts the door on the chance for Colin Wilson with 11.7 seconds left in the second.
1: Well, thankfully, Logan Couture got back there. Forsberg almost beat him to that rebound, and Martin Jones got that right off that Colin Wilson shot. He goes off on a partial breakaway. Good job by Mark Edward Vlasic to get back in there and try to stop him from cutting into the front of the net, and forced him to get that shot out quicker than he wanted to. Good job by Jones to come out, stop that angle, because he knew his defenseman was coming back to help out. A nice play originally from Brent Burns to try to kick it out to Couture on that original shot. Got one shot, second shot was blocked, and that's what caused that whole partial breakaway from Colin Wilson.
0: 1-0 Predators, 11.7 seconds left in the second period, and there's a big faceoff to the left side of Martin Jones after that great save. Good faceoff win by Tierney. How about Pete DeBoer putting out the young Chris Tierney to win the draw? Sharks couldn't clear. Ribeiro, the slap shot from the high slot. And that's sticked away by Jones. And that'll do it for the second period. And there's Chris Tierney and the rebound of that play. Pushing the puck against the boards. Not trying to make a play with it. Just killing the clock. And that's why it's still 1-0.
1: Yeah, he's a smart little player there, Chris Tierney. Knows the time on the clock and originally won that faceoff. And that was a turnover. Paul Martin tried to go up that strong side. They kept it in. It looked like Forsberg got his body, upper chest on it, kept it in. They actually created a chance there by Ribeiro. And unfortunately, they get out 1-0, but the Sharks definitely are feeling some momentum here building in that second period.
0: Shots on net 14-10 in favor of San Jose. Totals for two periods, the Sharks 25 and the Predators 22. So Pecorine very equal to the task so far, as we expected. And the only goal came from the stick of Mike Fisher on the power play at 4:33, his second from Johansson and from Ekholm. Well, folks, you are going to want to listen to our second intermission. Not only are we going to have a chat with Barrett Jackman, the longtime San Jose Sharks nemesis on defense for the Nashville Predators, but we're also, before we do that, are going to resolve the question, North St. Paul versus South St. Paul. Which is the better part of the Twin Cities? Of course, Brett Hedekin is the representative of North St. Paul. On one side of the ice, on the other side of the ice, it's Phil Housley, the assistant coach of the Nashville Predators, who hails from South St. Paul. I don't want to give away any of what happened, but this is a long rivalry, isn't it?
1: It's been a long rivalry there in St. Paul, and obviously Phil Housley, just a big name there coming out of South St. Paul, and played a lot of hockey in that building that he grew up in, and obviously that's one of the things that him and I, we still talk about to today, and It's been a great rivalry in Minnesota.
0: Now, I have to tell fans in advance, they weren't in the same room when all of this discussion was going on. Pete Weber, the radio voice of the Predators, and I decided to corner each of these guys. And so, I don't want to give Brett too much airtime because this is equal time here on Sharks Radio. We're going to give Phil Housley his chance to talk about South St. Paul as well. But stay tuned for that. Coming up in our second intermission, 0-1. The Predators ahead of the Sharks at the end of two. Back after this on the Sharks Radio Network. Predators 1, Sharks nothing at the end of two periods of play. The only difference in the game, a power play goal by Mike Fisher at 4:33 of the second period. His second goal to the playoffs from Ryan Johansson and Matthias Ekholm. Well, those are the numbers, but now it's time to get beyond the numbers.
2: SAP is putting fans first. Through SAP Insights and Stats, we're bringing you closer to the Sharks than ever before. Let's go beyond the numbers.
0: Well, we talk about a lot of rivalries. The Sharks just finished up a big one with the Los Angeles Kings, and so we thought we would get some other rivalries going here as the Sharks get going in their Round 2 series against the team that they haven't played in the playoffs for 9 seasons. And so, looking at the rosters, I was examining it, trying to find a little extra hate that had to be found between these two teams, and I finally said, Eureka! I have found it! Phil Housley, assistant coach of the Nashville Predators, one of the great defensemen in U.S. and NHL hockey history, is behind the bench for the Preds, and coach Peter Laviolette. He is from South St. Paul, Minnesota. And oh, they always love to talk about South St. Paul. Now, I thought it was just part of St. Paul, but come to find out from my esteemed color analyst, Brett Hedekin, who is from North St. Paul, there is a major difference between these two little areas of the Twin Cities and a lot of rivalry. And so I spoke to Pete Weber, the voice of the Nashville Predators on radio, and we thought we'd tag team a little bit. And so I gave Mr. Hedekin to Mr. Weber to talk about North St. Paul.
3: North St. Paul, South St. Paul rivalry. Going here from the North St. Paul side with Brett Hedekin. Brett, how fierce is that rivalry?
4: It's fierce, I'll tell you. I mean, Phil Housley, being South St. Paul myself, was a North St. Paul guy. I grew up playing at that South St. Paul arena. And I'm telling you, we didn't have a lot of nice games. They were physical, hard-hitting games. We don't like each other much.
3: Okay, I understand that. And I'm gathering you probably weren't greeted warmly when you skated out on the ice there.
4: Absolutely not. No, it was similar to what's going to happen tonight when Nashville hits the ice here in San Jose or San Jose hits the ice in Nashville. No, not a real warm reception for either one of those teams, but a lot of respect for South St. Paul and where Phil Housley came from, and I hope he has a little respect for us North St. Paul folk.
3: Any good memories of games you had at their rink?
4: I remember as a kid, I skated in a hockey camp with Doug Woog. Doug Woog was the camp, and there was this kid on the ice by the name of Phil Housley. And I was just a young kid, and there was one puck on the ice, and Phil Housley had it. And all these kids on the ice that were 10, 11, 12 years old couldn't take the puck away from the one guy who had it, which was Phil. And I'll never forget that moment. I can still remember like it was yesterday on this guy that had the puck. I didn't know who he was at the time, but obviously we all know now who he was and who he had become, a great NHL player and just a great all-around defenseman and fun to watch his whole career.
3: That's Brett Hedekin. We thank him for taking part in part one of North St. Paul versus South St. Paul.
0: All right, that was part one. While that was going on, I was cornering Phil Housley, and a little bit later, Pete Weber came in as well to chat about his feelings about North St. Paul and a little bit about Brett Hedekin as well. Phil, what do you think of North St. Paul?
5: Well, back when I played in high school, North St. Paul wasn't very much of a hockey team back then. We dominated them. They were in our conference. I don't think they ever made it to the state tournament, which we made it. We made it 2 years when I was sophomore and junior. So North St. Paul really didn't have to get up for them. It was a pretty easy team to get ready for. You know, you were going to win the hockey game.
0: With that in mind, however, the North St. Paul contingent of the city decided to watch the way a certain defenseman named Housley skated, and at Doug Woog's hockey camp a few years later, they tried to develop this young man who was probably in Cub Scouts at the time, watching you actually at that training camp, and he became a National Hockey League defenseman. Brett Hedekin from North St. Paul, he could skate a little bit though, couldn't he?
5: Oh, hey, a very, very powerful skater. He wasn't around when I was playing. I think I was in pro before he got to high school, but Brett is a very powerful, very efficient skater. you know, his first two or three strides, he could separate himself and get away from his escapability using his mobility. But terrific skater, could lead the rush, you know, pretty well all-rounded defenseman. But, you know, you look at his track and the way he came up and going up through North St. Paul and then the St. Cloud State, it's a great story for young kids that, you know, sometimes kids will develop later than sooner than later. So it's good for him to see him have success in the NHL.
3: So from your standpoint, your time frame, to have a rivalry, both sides have to win a little bit, but it just didn't happen when you were at South St. Paul?
5: Well, no. I mean, I get back to, you know, like, North St. Paul was always the bottom of the conference. We were always the perennial winners of the conference. So, you know, I don't really remember North St. Paul as far as, you know, arch rival West St. Paul. So, their program became better as the years went on. And I know they had some terrific hockey teams at certain points in high school history.
6: But the Cake Eaters at Edina, they were a factor.
5: Well, Cake Eaters at Edina had a terrific program. They still do. I mean, they, you know, when I was announcing the games after I retired, at one point there was 75 kids from Edina in the state tournament, Class A and Double A, you know, sprinkled around with private schools and Edina High School. So that tells you something about the depth of their program.
6: By the way, did your wife get a lot of votes in North St. Paul?
5: No, because it's not her district. But she's, you know, this is her fourth year of her term, and she's getting ready for another election coming up in this November.
3: Thank you very much, Phil. Now we got the South St. Paul part of the story.
5: Yes, you did. You had the real story from the real historian, and I can tell you point verbatim that South St. Paul was better than North St. Paul.
0: Well, there it is, Phil Housley with his definite opinion. And by the way, his wife is a member of the State Assembly in Minnesota, and she got zero votes in North St. Paul, not just because her husband's from South St. Paul, but because it's not her district.
1: So. No, it's probably because nobody likes her husband. That's probably why in North St. Paul. That's probably what it comes down to.
0: That's good. I didn't realize there was such this intensity between the two areas.
1: It's a good area. It's definitely, there's a rivalry there. But I love Phil Housley, the way he's talking about it. Yeah, they did dominate us probably back in his day. And then there were some times maybe just after him that we dominated them. So all in all, two great programs developing young hockey players, and that's what I love to talk about.
0: And the Cake Eaters are still at Edina.
1: And they're still getting it done there in Edina, finding a way to produce hockey players and great ones there as well in the state of hockey, Minnesota.
0: A little trip away from this series between the Sharks and the Nashville Predators as we go to the state of hockey to find a longstanding rivalry between the Sharks, radio color commentator Brett Hedekin's area, North St. Paul, and Phil Housley, the assistant coach and a great hockey player in his career from the Nashville Predators with the South St. Paul contingent. It's a 1-0 Predators lead at the end of two. We'll be back on the San Jose Sharks Radio Network.
1: Well, welcome back, Shark fans. Well, after the first 40 minutes of play, Nashville Predators with a 1-0 lead. Earlier today, my great partner had a chance to talk to one of the defensemen for the Nashville Predators, Barrett Jackman.
6: Barrett, one of the things that you have to do as a veteran player, even in the Stanley Cup playoffs at this stage, is you learn every game, you try to improve something every game. What did you guys learn about yourselves in this 7-game series, and what do you carry over into this game?
7: Yeah, I think we really liked our defensive game. I think in Game 7 we were hemmed in for a long time, but we weren't giving up a lot of quality chances. So just our team defense and just limiting grade-A scoring opportunities was good. Obviously we can get a little bit better, moving the puck out of our zone, making a little bit more patient decisions and getting some pressure on San Jose tonight.
6: One thing I noticed is you really developed your survival skills, and you had to have those in spades to win this series, didn't you?
7: Yeah, not many guys were pushed to, some elimination games, and especially Game 7. So we showed some, our best game in the series was Game 6 in our building and back against the wall, so we really responded, and then we did what we needed to do in Game 7. So that's some character building in the first round and things that a lot of teams kind of go through to be better.
6: You've got a lot of experience against the Sharks in playoff playoff competition from your days with St. Louis. What are your memories of playing in this building in the postseason?
7: It's loud. It's probably the most energy you're ever going to get out of a building. I think the acoustics and just the way that the fans are into it is huge. So you got to be able to communicate, be screaming at your partner and your forwards and really talking and knowing what you're going to do with the puck before you get it.
6: What was the biggest difference that Ryan Johansson's acquisition did for your hockey club?
7: He's another threat. He's such a big guy. He's strong with the puck, and he's the threat to either score or just make a good play. And neither has thrived with him since the acquisition. And it really kind of frees up some other guys to move up and down the lineup and get some room. Really four lines that could play.
6: Of course, the focus on this this series is going to be on the defense on both sides. San Jose improved their defensive depth. You guys have one of the best defensive cores, and both teams have great goaltending. How do you see it?
7: Yeah, exactly like you said. A lot of depth in both blue lines, and then the goaltending has been, outstanding. They've, found a guy that they can go to, and obviously Pax is one of the best goalies in the league for us, and showed it in Game 7, and really it was a big reason we won. So, both sides are going to be, hard to get chances against, but, hopefully we shut them down.
0: That's the way it is so far. 1-0 Predators at the end of two. Our guest has been Barrett Jackman of the Nashville team. Back after this on the San Jose Sharks Radio Network.
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0: And the Sharks are down by the score of 1-0 to Nashville in game number one. I'm Dan Rusinowski along with Brett Hedekin. Just great to have you with us wherever you're listening. Right now in the neutral zone, Roman Polak poking the puck forward, but Callie Yarncroke pursues and knocked it back to the Sharks line. He wins a battle. He flips the puck across the ice, but it's knocked away from Johansson by Pavelski. Got chopped a bit, and now it's a penalty coming up for holding.
1: Well, Joe Pavelski picks that puck up between the blue line and the top of the circle, and Johansson gets lazy with the stick, sticks it out, kind of hooks around Pavelski's waist and prevents him from advancing in the neutral zone there, Dan. And that's why Sharks are going to go back on the power play, their second one in the hockey game. Boy, that last power play, they spent the full 2 minutes. And if they can do that here again with Roman Josi and Shea Weber again starting, those are going to be heavy minutes for that pair.
0: Well, that would be fitting because the Predators had a lot of chances on their first power play, didn't score until their second. And so now with the game 1-0 Nashville, the Sharks go on the power play for the second time of the game. At 50 seconds of the third period, Ryan Johansson, 2 minutes for holding. Pavelski gets the drawback. Martel whips it rink wide, stopped by Burns, throws to the slot. Pavelski was looking for the deflection, couldn't get it. Brett's clear.
1: A little aggressive pass there. Brent Burns, right-hand shot on the left side, tried to find Pavelski there in the high slot, just missed him.
0: Brent Burns with 12 attempts in this game. Knocked it forward. Couture to Marto moving in. Shot on goal. That's Rene stopping it with his shoulder save on the right side of his net. Brett's clear.
1: I don't mind that shot. It looked like Patrick Marleau saw a little opening there in the top corner, and he did. And actually, Pecorine lifted the shoulder, made the stop.
0: I know it's been a long time, but 10 games for Patrick Marleau against the Predators in the playoffs. 10 playoff goals. He'd love to keep that going, as right now the Sharks on the man advantage set up. Marleau pokes to Burns. Cross-ice Couture shooting it, save, and Pavelski looking for the rebound, but it's knocked away. Ellis clears.
1: Another shot from Logan Couture from a bad angle there. Not sure why he took that, but Pavelski was out front. Tried to get the rebound, and then they cleared it. Ellis, good job by the defenseman from Nashville.
0: First unit won't stay out for the full 2 minutes this time. The second unit jumping on for the Sharks. Hurdle, Donskoy, Ward up front, Vlasic, and Martin on D. The Predators able to clear it all the way down, and Coach Peter Laviolette sends out fresh skating penalty killers for Nashville. The Sharks back behind their net, grab it, move from left to right. Vlasic to a speeding Hurdle, down the left, Martin, crossed the line, dropped it back. Vlasic breaks a stick. The puck goes off the stick of Sissons, grabbed by Donskoy, sends in deep. Vlasic has a new twig already, and Martin on the right wing sideboards has with 25 seconds on the power play. Ward back to a newly stick-controlling Vlasic. Back to Ward, slap shot. Ooh, that had to hurt for Josi. He blocked that squarely on the shin pad. Ward down low, Hurdle shoots, he scores! Patience is a virtue. The Sharks stayed patient, and Tomas Hurdle gets the first goal for the Sharks in this series, and it comes on the power play. It ties the game 1-1 at 2:37 of the third.
1: Well, Tomas Hurdle's doing some great things in the playoffs so far. He was a factor in that LA series here, the second power play unit getting it done for San Jose. Good shot originally from Joel Ward. Got that puck back, and he makes a nice pass down to the left-handed shot hurdle at the goal line. He takes one step out, and that's where Shea Weber's trying to go down to block that pass across because it was kind of a short two-on-one. He decides to go up top, short side, and boy, he buries it on Pekarinen, and a beautiful shot, power play goal, Tomas Hertl.
0: Ward and Vlasic should get the assist on Hertl's second goal of the playoffs. Power play goal, 2:37, and listen to the crowd as this game is tied up at one. All right, next shift after a goal, either for or against, is so huge for both teams. Let's see what the Preds can do. Moving down the left side, it's Forsberg against Braun. Braun just influencing him into the boards. They really battle it, but slipping away, Forsberg skates near side. Checked again by Braun. Vlasic recovers. Passes out to Nieto. Protects the puck. Takes it and skates. Moves down the right across the line. Spins and centers for a breaking spawning. But it's batted up in the air off the deflection, off the netting, and out of play. After the whistle, some pushing and shoving there with Wingles and Ellis, but that's going to get broken up.
1: It was, he thought it was the late whistle there. Tommy Wingles trying to finish his check on Ellis there. I don't blame either one of the players. Ellis getting mad and or Tommy Wingles for just trying to do his job. And that whistle, you could hardly hear it. Crowd a little bit loud there after that deflection that went out of play off the net. And that's why those two guys were jousting in the corner well after the whistle had blown.
0: Well, here we go. Big face-off to the right side of goaltender Pekarinen. Game number one of a best of seven, all even at one. They're waving the towels here at SAP Center, and the crowd is intense. Tierney is out for the face-off. Tierney, Marlow, Carlson. Tierney wins the draw. Burns gets it, shoots it, tipped toward the net. Great save by Pekarinen. Burns on the point, keeps it in play, but it's pass blocked, and the Preds have a 3-on-2. A lead for Wilson. Gets around Burns. Walking on the net. Tried to get the shot away. What a defensive play by Brent Burns.
1: Unbelievable. He went on the other side of Colin Wilson there and lifted the stick before he could get the shot off.
0: That is an unorthodox defensive play right there. As now it's set toward the net by Nashville. But it's turned aside by Martin Jones and the D. And the Sharks escape by knocking it out to center. Preds right back on it. You know they've come to work. A lead pass here by Johansson. Had Arvidsson breaking. It was deflected at the last second.
1: Well, Johansson so good at finding the open man. And that guy was wide open. And it was a stick from the San Jose Shark defenseman there that prevented Pollock.
0: Thornton does a good job to poke it around Jackman. Now Pavelski walks out of the corner. Tries to go to the backhand. But there's Roman Josi with a stick to knock it away. Predators skate from right to left. Getting around the defense. Forsberg moving in with a shot with a backhand on the left side. But it hit the side of a goal. Sharks trying to get a change here as Pavelski and Thornton poke it down the wing. Neutral zone. Vlasic's out there with Pollock momentarily. Pollock still on the ice. End of his shift. Knocks it forward to the red line. Hertl turning. Feeds it off the right boards. And here's Ward sending it ahead. Breakaway. Shot on goal by Couture. Great stop by Pekarinen.
1: What a pass by Joel Ward. Saw Couture coming off the bench. And it was a little saucer pass right in the slot as he was driving down there in the middle. Landed. He got a good shot. Good save by Pekarinen.
0: And now it's taken back by Couture. Shoots from the left board. Save. Rebound. An angle shot off the end board there by Donskoy. And Pekarinen got his left pad there just in the nick of time. Cleared back out by Nashville. Vlasic and Pollock giving chase. Pollock's been on the ice for a full shift here with Vlasic. Wonder what's going on with Justin Braun. Meantime, dumped down the ice by Wingles into the corner of the Preds zone. Nieto scoots around. 1-1 the score. Game one. Nieto to the point. Shot there by Dillon. Dillon is on the ice with Braun, so this has been a deliberate change by defensive coach Bob Bugner on the deep pairs. We'll see how long it keeps up. But right now, Predators knock down the puck. 1-1 the score. Shots 31-23 in favor of San Jose. Both goalies have been excellent tonight.
1: Absolutely. That was just a heck of a shot by Tomas Hertl. He had no place to put that puck, and he found a hole top corner there on Pekarinen.
0: Here come the Preds moving back in. Fisher working for it. Checked away by Tierney. Here comes Carlson. Melker, Carlson down the left. Cross the line, rink-wide toss off the stick of Marlow. He turns and recovers the puck. Tried to backhand it to the corner, knocked away. And again, a line change for the Sharks. We've got Tierney, Marlow, and Carlson together in this third period. Shot on net by Arvidsson. This line has worked hard for Nashville. Stopped there by Martin Jones. He hangs on, and we've got a break in the action. Our coverage of game number one in the Western Conference Round 2 series between the Sharks and the Predators will continue with 13:55 left in the third. It's 1-1 on the San Jose Sharks Radio Network. 1-1 the score in the third. 13:55 left. Got a face-off deep in the Sharks' zone, and we notice Braun and Vlasic back together.
1: They're back out there with Thornton, Pavelski, Hurdle. And Pete DeBoer knows when lines are going. He gets him right back on the ice. Tomas Hurdle's continued to play well here tonight, being physical in the corners, working the puck in the corners, and protecting the puck. That's what he's been doing so well. And that's obviously that power play goal is a good shot to add on top of that.
0: Left side of Jones, a face-off between Joe Thornton of San Jose, Ryan Johansson of Nashville. Thornton gets the draw one. Vlasic put it behind his net. Braun kept it going up the boards. Pavelski had trouble with it. Now he deflects it and pokes it. And it'll be finally grabbed by Vlasic, and he'll fling it out. Hurdle cross ice in the neutral zone. Braun banks it forward and off a weird stanchion. They're going to call offside or a high stick.
1: No, that hit the linesman there at the blue line.
0: Hit
1: there.
0: Miller, but I thought it might have hit something else too.
1: No, it hit him right in the side there, and he took maybe even off the hand.
0: Yeah, he's wincing. Steve Miller not flying like an eagle right now.
1: That's a tough one. It was no place to really go for the defenseman Braun, as he was kind of running out of real estate there. He had to get to the red line, and as he was running out of that real estate, just flicked it right at the end, and he had no chance to really aim it because he was under that pressure, and goes off of Mr. Miller, the linesman.
0: Game one is over in Dallas. Big D wins by the score of 2-1. Brian Elliott, 40 saves for the Blues, but Radek Faksa got the game-winning goal, so the Stars have that series lead 1-0. Right here, it's a 1-1 score. Another tight battle between two Western Conference teams, the Sharks and the Preds. Here comes Jonas Donskoy down the left. Twists on Ellis, cross the line, sends for a breaking Couture. What a thread-the-needle attempt, but Couture couldn't quite deflect it home. Ward behind the net, wins a battle. Wraparound attempt for Joel Ward. Save made, Pecorine. Rebound, Ekholm knocked down Ward. Play continues. Crowd screaming at the officials as Braun tips it behind the net. There's Couture, holds the puck. Banks it back to Braun on the point. Shoots one, tipped off the D. That was center Ryan Johansson who deflected it. And he settles the puck down, carries it out of the zone, then circles back as he's got his team changing the line, and he wants to get off too.
1: That was Ellis. And really nice job in front of the net after that puck got deflected. His stick was on the knob with his one top hand, and he had to let go of it, grabbed it with his other hand with his stick, and found a way to glove that puck down right in front of the crease there.
0: A whistle. A stick knocked down with an above-the-shoulder move by Brent Burns of the Sharks. So they will drop it deep in San Jose ice.
1: But Joel Ward and Donskoy, really nice shift there, trying to find Logan Couture driving to the front of the net. It was originally that Donskoy, nice little play as he entered the zone. And as the streaking Couture right to the net, tried to redirect that, and just in the outstretched hands of Couture.
0: 12:39 remaining in regulation. Game one, Sharks 1, Predators 1. Preds win the draw. Josi, nice move on Martin. Goes to the backhand. I think Martin got a little piece of that, knocked it up high and wide.
1: What a move by Josi there.
0: He's really skilled.
1: Cool.
0: Fast, slick, does it all. Chance for Wilson now for the Preds, but he misfired on the pass. Burns takes advantage, but doesn't clear it out. Now gets it back, lifts one in the air, and the Ray Guy-like punch is stopped down at center ice by a combination of Thornton and Martin, but they couldn't control it. Josi takes it back. Skates quickly up the ice, but his players were offside at the Sharks' blue line. And so with 7:51 gone by in the third and the game tied at one, they'll move the faceoff back to center.
1: Yeah, Colin Wilson was inside the offensive zone too early. Tried to get that right leg back at the blue line. But that was a good play by Shea Weber. It was a flip puck by Brent Burns where Joel Thornton was at the far blue line just trying to wait for that puck, and he knocked it down before it got to Thornton about 3 feet in the air.
0: Intense action here at SAP Center in game number one. Predators get the draw, and they lift a diagonal play across the Sharks' blue line. Nieto couldn't deflect Dillon's pass out, so giving chase at the near side, it's Roman Poloff. Chops it up the right boards, lifted clear by Wingles. Off the glove hand of Jackman. He knocks down Nieto in the race for the puck. That was borderline, but a pretty solid play by Jackman, and so the Preds able to dump it back in.
1: I think if it's any third period or early in the game, that would have been a penalty,
0: sure. Yep. You got to give him credit for effort and for effectiveness, though. Getting a piece of it. Right now in the neutral zone, Wingles a chance, but he misses the puck. Now Nieto takes it back. Nieto working hard, bumped by Fisher, knocks it off the left boards. Wingles goes in for the hit. Jackman's taken a lot of those in his longtime NHL career, and he spins the puck off of Wingles' check up the boards. But Marlowe takes it back, moves back into the Preds zone, walks in, shoots one. Great save by Pecorine. Marlowe hustled for the rebound. Went back to the point. Ron on the right, cross ice, Vlasic on the left. Shot, block, Arvidsson. Loose puck, right wing corner. Grabbed by Carlson. Leaves it there in the corner for Tierney. Tierney and Carlson with Marlowe. Trying to move it back to the point, but Colton Sissons, nice job. Able to get a piece of that play and knock it away. Now it's dumped down the ice by Nashville into the Sharks zone. Down to 10:45 remaining in the third period. Sharks 1, Predators 1. Long way to go. Almost 2 minute men in the ice there in the change, but Sharks able to get it across the rink. They're making the play at the near side. Braun tipped one down. Donskoy gets it from Couture, moves down the wing, looks for a breaking Ward, but the puck deflected away at the last second by the Predators' D.
1: Well, every time Donskoy gets that puck on a stick, man, he makes things happen. Guys get open, and then he just seems to find them.
0: Here's Jonas Donskoy moving from left to right for the Sharks. On the attack, he exchanges with Thornton. Donskoy moving in, takes the check hard from Ekholm. Down he went. Puck skitters free. Pavelski tipped at it, but he put it right on the stick of Johansson, and the Preds have a 2-on-2. Moving down the right side, Johansson with Yarncroke. Flicks it into the Sharks' zone. Behind the net, a little check on the stick of Johansson, and the Preds have a 2-on-2. Moving down the right side, Johansson with Yarncroke. Flicks it into the Sharks' zone.

0: Wingles going in there, grabbing it. Preds can't clear. Held in by Dillon. Wingles tips behind the net to Spalman. The former Predator throws back to the point. Pulldock the drive. Blocked in front. Knocked down. Nieto twists away from a check. Drops it down low to Wingles behind the net against Jackman. Wingles turns into Jackman. Skates into the corner. Out of trouble. Throws it toward the net. Save on the post for Wingles. And it's grabbed by the Predators D. Pichetto and Forsberg to skate out. You better bear down here, Sharks. Here's Forsberg moving in. Shooting it on net. Good save. Knocked down there by Martin Jones. He's able to cover up. Oh, heartbreak on one side for Tommy Wingles, who almost put the Sharks in front. And then a chance for Forsberg, stopped by Martin Jones. A break in the action. Tonight's game number one is coming to you from SAP Center at San Jose. The score with 8:49 left in the third. The Sharks won. The Predators won. This is the San Jose Sharks Radio Network. Here's your chance to experience the battle for the hardest trophy to win in all of professional sports when the Sharks take on the Predators in round two, game two of the Stanley Cup playoffs. Enter for a chance to win two tickets to this series by visiting sjsharks.com/playoffs. 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Our broadcast time on Sunday will be 4:30 with a face-off just after 5. 1-1 the score. Off the face-off, shot by Ekholm with Fisher in front. Stick save, I think, by Jones as the puck tipped wide. Rebound picked up near side. Wilson cycles in with Ekholm, who's in deep. Ekholm, a defenseman against Couture, forward in the corner. Ekholm walks away from Couture. Moves it all the way back toward the right point from the left corner. Now he goes into the right corner with the puck. Couture applying the check. Knocked it free from Arvidsson on the pass. And boy, here's now the play up to the middle of the ice for Ward, but he couldn't quite get it. That was good persistence there by the Sharks. Donskoy takes it back. Lead pass, breakaway, Ward holding it, shooting it, score! Donskoy, a brilliant pass, Ward just waited out Pecorine, and he was on the goal line when he reached in with a backhand chance, and Joel Ward, with 8:11 to go in the third, puts the Sharks in front, 2-1.
1: Well, has Joel Ward been ready to play tonight or what, Danny? That's incredible play. Donskoy finds him streaking right up the middle. Nobody around. Bad change by the Nashville Predators. And as you mentioned, the right-hand shot, Joel Ward comes in. He fakes that shot once, twice. Pecorini out, down and out. He just tucks it in behind him on a backhand move from behind the goal line on a backhand play before Pecorini could recover. And that's just a highlight reel goal from Burns, from Donskoy to Ward. Breakaway, nice play, nice shot, good finish.
0: That was something else. You could see it in Ward's game from the very opening faceoff, and he continues with his first of the playoffs. Donskoy and Burns assisting at 11:49 of the third, and now the Sharks have a 2-1 lead in game one. Next shift, very important. You know the Predators are going to go right back to work under Peter Laviolette. Peter DeBoer and Peter Laviolette have had a playoff series against each other before. And that was round two back in 2012. Here's Josi shooting it. That's a shot on net. Save made off. Neal on the rebound. There's Martin Jones covering up.
1: Well, that's Martin Jones being the elite goaltender he can be right there, Dan. Josi came on top of the circle. Pavelski tried to block it. James Neal right there trying to cash in on a rebound there. And a really nice job by Martin Jones, not panicking. That puck was kind of squeezing away from him in that traffic as Neal was trying to track down that rebound. Finally recovers it, gets the whistle as Neal was trying to hack and whack after that glove was over the top of the puck from Martin Jones.
0: Well, here we are with 7:29 remaining in the third. A faceoff coming up. Joel Ward is in there in the defensive zone against Ribeiro, and Ward wins the draw.
1: Gets him right back on the ice. Pete DeBoer is so good at getting guys on the ice when they're going.
0: And it's up ice. Couture moving in as Donskoy breaking for the net. That is a great defensive deflection by Roman Josi, because if that pass got through, Donskoy was gone.
1: Great hustle by Donskoy to create that turnover off Shea Weber. Turned it over. But Couture followed up that play on the good hustle from Donskoy, kept that puck in, and if he would have got that puck shuffled into Donskoy right away before Weber could recover after getting up, after getting knocked down, boy, he might have had a little partial breakaway in itself. Good hustle by Donskoy.
0: Faceoff dropped, right side of Pecorine. 2-1, Sharks leading in game number one. 7:11 to go in the third, and the Sharks hope their luck continues. On the left wing boards,

0: 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And Roman Polak and Brendan Dillon will vacuum it up, feed it forward. 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Comes up with the puck, fights for it. Wingles reaching in, puck is loose. And Ellis will reach in, poke it behind the net to himself, and come up with it for the Preds. Nieto's the high forward, though. He's getting back, along with the two defensemen, Polak and Dillon. And a high fly ball bounces in front of goaltender Martin Jones, and he stops it as the ball turns into a puck, and he makes the save and hangs on.
1: Smart play by Ellis right there. Kind of gets the puck deep in his own zone there, starts moving his feet, just flips it at the red line. And right at the goaltender, Martin Jones, he's got to get down on all fours, essentially, and pick that puck up off the one hop. And nice play there by the defenseman, who's just a smart little player in Ellis for the Nashville Predators, and a good little stop from Jones.
0: Face-off drop, right side of Martin Jones. And Burns fights for it along with Salamaki. Taken back, Salamaki kicks to Ribeiro. He's always a factor. He throws toward the front of the net. Salamaki grabs it, Thornton applies the check. Batted down, Hurdle is there, and Hurdle with a goal today is able to lift one clear. Shots 35-30. Sorry,
1: Danny. That was good poise there by Tomas Hurdle. They're under pressure, gets the puck, goes in the corner, and then flips it in the neutral zone.
0: 2-1, Sharks lead it. Off the stick of Yossi. Thornton gets it back. Lead pass Pavelski. Bats one down out of the air. Walks across the line. Rink wide toss to Thornton. He stops it. Thornton gathers the puck. Wow, what a pass across the rink. Vlasic gets it on the point. Takes the hit as he shoots, but the puck is wide of the net. Can Braun keep it in? Not this time. Nashville's Ribeiro able to slide one all the way down, but it's off of Braun's stick, so there will be no icing. 5:40 to play in the third. Game number one. Sharks 2, Predators 1. We are so happy you're with us here on Sharks Radio for this broadcast. I'm Dan Rusinowski along with Brett Hedekin. The Sharks breaking out of their own zone with a puck. Vlasic to center, shoots in. Marlowe's in forward checking. He had a great chance earlier. Marlowe works free now to Tierney. Marlowe, Tierney, and Carlson in the third. And Tierney's pass back, intercepted. Ekholm behind the net, spins it around. Here comes Wilson across the San Jose line. Checked by Braun. Wilson recovered it, got it down deep. There's Burns in the corner, winning a battle behind the net with Arvidsson. And Tierney will stride out. Long pass from Martel. Deflected it forward and across the Predators line. Batted down by Ekholm, and he turns it right back the other way. Nashville's trying to turn this into a track meet. They hope they can beat the Sharks with speed. But San Jose staying with Nashville stride for stride with 4:50 to play in the third. Sharks 2, Predators 1. And how about Ward? Great head of steam. Forechecking, poking it free. In front of the net. It's Ward trying to chop it toward the goal. Block. And something hit Donskoy in the face. I think a stick. He's pushing and shoving with James Neal. And we might have a penalty here.
1: Well, no doubt about it. Neal's coming in to see if Donskoy is actually bleeding. That was definitely a high stick. I'm not sure what Neal was looking at. Took the high stick as he was going to the front of the net. And I'm trying to see blood from a replay right there. And it looks like the official's calling the 2 minutes there for the high stick.
0: High sticking against Nashville. It's going to be Yarncroke going in. We've got a break in the action. 2-1, the Sharks lead in game one. 4:40 to play. This is Playoff Hockey on the San Jose Sharks Radio Network. I'm Dan Rusinowski with Brett Hedekin. Off the faceoff, a power play for the Sharks as Yarncroke gets a high stick at 15-20. There's a shot by Vlasic blocked. Rebound poked to center ice. And Brent Burns is back to gain control. Moving in now, Pavelski, lead pass. Couture shoots, score! Logan Couture, a brilliant backhanded tip. And the Sharks take the 3-1 lead.
1: Well, Shea Weber tried to stand up at the blue line, and it was a give and go. Couture attacked about the faceoff dot right at that blue line. Weber kind of stays there, tries to stop him, but he kicked it out to the left side to Pavelski, a little bank pass. Pavelski just throws it right back to Couture, driving through after he had given that little backhand pass, and then it was just a redirect. He just backhand flayed it up to the top right corner past Pecorini. Had no chance on that shot. It was such a quick play. Great hands by Pavelski, a backhand pass into Couture, redirect, top corner, 3-1 Sharks.
0: Well, that was Haute Couture for sure, as Logan picks up his second goal of the playoffs. Joe Pavelski and Brent Burns pick up the assists. So Burns, he's got two helpers with 4:06 to play. Here's Ellis down the left wing side, moving into the Shark zone. Passes across the rink. Vlasic tips it out of play. 3:59 to go. Third period. What action we've got. And the fans are enjoying this. Sharks have a 3-1 edge. It's only game one. It's a long way to go.
1: Yeah, and it took the Sharks some time to get their legs. And I think there was a little rust. Rest before rust or rust before rest. I don't know which one it was, but I thought they were rusty in the first period, Dan. And in that second period, you could see the momentum start to shift. Their legs started to come back. And because of that, they're getting offensive zone time. You're seeing the depth. You're seeing every line. Patrick Marleau, Nieto, Carlson, Tierney, Spalling, Donskoy, Couture. Every line has contributed, along with the Tomas Hertl, Thornton, Pavelski line. So now you're seeing what this series is going to be made of, is the depth up front for the San Jose Sharks versus the depth of the Nashville Predators. And so far tonight, the depth for San Jose has come through.
0: But also Pete DeBoer's bench coaching ability as he changed the line around, putting Marleau with Tierney and Carlson because of the way they were playing, and they have really worked well together, all lines.
1: No, absolutely. And, you know, he's been putting lines out there after he gives them a good shift. He'll get them off the ice and put them right back on, and that is good bench coaching as well.
0: Here come the Predators. Sharks up 3-1. We're down to 3:40 remaining in the game. Dumped into the left corner. Now Weber on the point. Throws it toward the net. Deflected wide. The Predators are going to start to gamble a little bit. They center in front from the left corner. Johansson tried to get it to the front of the net. Knocked away. Donskoy, great effort. Chipped it away from Weber. Got it out.
1: Really good battle there against Shea Weber. The best defenseman over there on the Nashville side. It was a one-on-one battle. He gets it out in the neutral zone.
0: And so now, it's in neutral territory. Here come the Sharks down the right. Tierney moving in. Lead pass for Marleau. Got his stick down, got a little piece of it, but it went just wide of Pecorine. Back in the neutral zone, Sharks back to get it. Nice play by Tierney. Here's Marleau flying down the wing. Cross the line, diving one toward the net. Patrick Marleau with all those goals against Nashville. This time got it deflected away by Pecorine.
1: Well, you're seeing the pace of this game. There goes Pecorine already. 2:51 remaining. He's already going to the bench.
0: See you later, Pecorine. He's on the bench. Six attackers for Peter Laviolette's Predators. They throw toward the Sharks' net. San Jose 3 and the Predators 1. Game 1. Sharks able to pick up on the near side. Hertl wins a little battle. Thornton lost his stick, but the Pavelski-Hertl combo got it out. Nowhere near the empty net. Sharks aren't even thinking about that. All they're thinking about is holding on to a 3-1 lead. And the fans are eating this up. Sharks 3, Predators 1. 2:20 to go on the clock. Bounced in on net from long distance. Jones had to make a tricky save there. And Martin kept it away from Wilson to Burns, who throws toward the empty net. Wide, no icing because Thornton beat Yossi to it. Thornton has it to Pavelski. Misses the puck. Otherwise, he would have had the empty net. Here come the Preds skating from right to left. Here's James Neal across the line. Whip the shot wide of a net as the Preds starting to take a lot of chances. Minute 55 to go in the third. Net is empty to our right. Predators having the extra attacker on. Yossi on the point. Shoot. Save. Score! That one deflected off of something on the rebound with Wilson and Neal in front. The shot by Yossi, and it's in the net. It is a 3-2 lead for the Sharks. That is going to be Ryan Johansson's goal.
1: Well, hit off of Brent Burns in front. He actually was trying to play goaltender. Stuck his left pad out. Made a boot save like a goaltender would do, and it went right up and hit Johansson up in the chest area. Deflects off his chest and goes in the back of the net. That's just a tough break for the Sharks with 1:49 remaining now, 3-2. And although the officials are over there talking about it, I'm not sure what the would be the potential of a non-goal. I don't think so. This is going to be a goal. It's going to be 3-2. They haven't put it up on the scoreboard yet. As Ribeiro's over by the bench, mouthing off to somebody like he normally does. As he's going off the ice. And now the whistle's called. It is 3-2.
0: All right. Shots 36-31 Sharks. 3-2 San Jose. Minute 46 to go. Rene's back in the net for a second. Predators win the draw. Yossi tips in. Rene's on the bench. And James Neal's out as the extra attacker. He's got the puck on the right side. Banked it forward. Now Couture takes it away. Moves down the left. Empty net for Couture. Shoot. Score! That's a big one for Logan Couture, his second goal of the game, and third of the playoffs with a minute 29 to go. Sharks 4, Predators 2.
1: Well, Couture just a recipient of a good play there along the wall, and he was just, a lot of them were trying to bang that puck out along that wall. Couture just got in behind James Neal as that puck eventually worked its way out of the defensive zone of San Jose. Then it was a bit of a foot race. Neal chasing him, and Ellis trying to come over to assist it, and he just couldn't get Couture. He pulled away from him and puts it in the empty net. 4-2 Sharks.
0: At 18:31 of the third, Logan Couture gets his second goal of the game. Third of the playoffs. That is unassisted. Sharks 4, Predators 2. What's going on the bench there?
1: I don't know. Peter Laviolette is just pointing to his forwards, like, just stay on the ice. I'm not sure what's happening here. Oh, they're... That's interesting. I'm not sure what Pete Laviolette, I'm sorry, I said Pete DeBoer. Peter Laviolette was just pointing towards his players to stay out on the ice.
0: Off the faceoff, Predators have it. There goes Pekka for the extra attacker. Sharks up 4-2. Predators will not quit. They give it away. Vlasic shoots to the empty net from his own long zone. It's all the way down. Missed the net by just a little bit. Icing.
1: Well, because it's 4-2, I'm not going to get on Vlasic too much on that play. He was looking for the empty net. I don't like it. You got to be able to just bank that in the neutral zone. It's more important to secure the win. 1:13 remaining here. You don't want to get greedy out there. Now it looks like a timeout called by the Nashville Predators. And so they've got the offensive zone faceoff. Try to win this thing. The goalie's going to be pulled. It'll be 6-on-5 attack here to try to close that gap again to 4-3.
0: Two goals, 19 seconds apart. At 18:11, Johansson second from Yossi and Wilson with the extra attacker on, made it the Sharks 3, Nashville 2. But then, Logan Couture steals it, and with the net empty, he gets his second goal of the period. Third of the playoffs at 18:31, unassisted. Sharks 4, Preds 2. We have a minute 13 left. There's still time for Nashville. Predators just used their timeout and a big faceoff coming up to Martin Jones' left. Martin Jones has been great tonight.
1: He has been dynamite. That save about 6 minutes. No, I think about the 8-minute mark of this third period. It was a rebound play. Neal was right there. He was calm and collected, and that's what we've seen from him this year under pressure.
0: Faceoff won by the Preds. Extra attacker on for Nashville. Yossi twisting, throwing it to the front of the net, tipped away by the D. Not sent out of the zone, though, by Nieto's backhand, held in by Yossi. Minute remaining in the game. Sharks lead by 2. Forsberg right corner back to the point. Now Weber gets it. Shot blocked by Wingles. He comes out of the zone. He's got the empty net. Wingles holds, shoots, star! Second empty netter for the Sharks. This one is one for Tommy Wingles. A cherry on top of the sundae of game number 1. The Sharks have a 5-2 lead.
1: Well, he earned that empty net goal. That's the way you earn an empty net goal. You go out there, you have courage, you block a shot from Shea Weber, a bomb from that left side. He gets up and tees it up, and he goes down and puts his body in harm's way. And that's just, he went down on one knee, Dan, to block that shot. After the block, it goes off the wall, goes out in the neutral zone. He runs it down off of Shea Weber. He out-hustles him. Yossi can't recover before he puts it into that empty net. But boy, you earned that empty netter there, Tommy Wingles. Well done on that block shot.
0: He blocked Shea Weber, too. Not easy.
1: That was a rocket, and he went down on one knee and stopped it with his chest.
0: That is Tommy Wingles' first career playoff goal at 19:10 to the third. It's an empty netter, and the Sharks have a 5-2 lead. Dumped all the way down the ice here by Nashville. That it's going to be icing. So Pecorine is back in the nets, and he's going to stay there the rest of the game. Shots 38-31 in favor of San Jose. 29.3 seconds left. This is a very important game in the series, and the Sharks are coming through like gangbusters.
1: Big time, and it was a slow start. They really didn't have their legs early in the first, Dan, but they found them in the second, and then they started to take over this game by their depth.
0: Faceoff drop, control, Dillon, Nieto, shot toward the net, just tipped wide with Carlson in front. Now it's Tierney, Carlson, and Nieto back together on the left side. Actually put together. 14 seconds to play. Cleared out by Nashville. Dillon will backskate, and the crowd's going to start to celebrate with 10 to go. Pollock and Dillon playing catch with it in their own zone. They're playing out the string. 3 seconds, 2-1, and a hit on the far side at the horn. We've got a major harmonic convergence over to the far side of the Shark zone. Everybody involved pushing, shoving, swinging hands, fists, and we might see an eruption here in a moment. Gostad throwing a punch.
2: Are you kidding me,
0: Gostad? At Melker Carlson, of all people.
2: You're kidding me.
0: Roman Polak has his man down. And more trouble by the frustrated Predators as Anthony Bitetto has one arm tied up. His loose arm, he's trying to take a shot at Tierney. Steve Kozeri, the referee, holding them back. Brendan Dillon trying to get in there to stop him. And now we've got Erik Nyström trying to get involved with Dillon. And so this is what's setting things up for the rest of this series. As again, Brendan Dillon stepping in there with Nyström. Michel Cormier, the linesman, bravely standing between those two. And now it's Sissons and Dillon having words. All of this after the game is over. The major harmonic convergence over on the far side results in the eruption. And now, listen to the eruption from the crowd directed at the Predators at the end of game one.
2: Well, I like it. You know, it was a terrible play by Nyström as well after the play had ended. He came in looking to create something. Jackman as well. Good response from Polak and Dillon. Tierney stepping up for his teammates as well there. Obviously, Carlson gets stuck with a guy like Gostad. Kind of rattles a couple of right hands off the head of Melker Carlson. He hung in there. But you know what? This is just poking the bear. I think that, you know, if you're the Nashville Predators, you're losing a game, yeah, you got to go down swinging like that. But you know what? That's something that the Sharks are going to remember. That's something they're going to put in the memory bank for game two here and really build off that emotion.
0: Well, the crowd of 17,026 roaring in its appreciation as the Sharks show theirs at center ice. Final score. The Sharks 5, the Predators 2. The Sharks have set an all-time franchise record with all 5 goals in the third period. Let's think about that for a second. What an explosion it was. Everything went the right way for this team tonight.
2: Well, the work got put in there in the second period, and I think that momentum, Dan, it just, you could sense that, you know, every line that seemed to step over the dasher, they had some energy built up. And I think, you know, competition drives success. And when you got only a certain amount of minutes out there to play, Dan, you want to drive for those minutes to play. And because guys are going out there and they're making things happen and they're going to sit, because what Pete DeBoer does is when a guy in a line gets out there and has success, he puts him right back on the ice. And so that's driving the competition within that lineup, and they're doing a great job because every time a new line steps on the ice, they've got to make something happen, and they did that throughout the hockey game here tonight.
0: It was an amazing evening. 5 goals all in the third period by the Sharks, and they win 5-2 over the Nashville Predators and take a 1-0 lead in the best-of-7 series in round number 2. Stand by. We've got more coming up. A guest from the locker room coming up on the San Jose Sharks Radio Network.
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0: I'm Dan Rusinowski, along with Brett Hedekin, back at SAP Center at San Jose. A fantastic start to the second round series against the Nashville Predators for Sharks hockey. They score 5 times, a franchise record in the third period, and they win going away in game one, 5-2 over the Predators. Tomas Hertl got the entire rally going with his power play goal early in the third. But Tomas was great the whole game in all areas of the ice. He's our guest with Brett.
2: Tomas, thanks so much for taking the time to join us. Talk about that power play goal that you guys got going there and a beautiful shot by yourself coming off the goal line and going short side on Pekkarinen.
4: Yeah, thank you, guys. You know, we're talking because Nashville guys, you know, even every time go low, it's too hard, you know, it's pretty hard to go to net or pass. Like, I just a little bit wait and saw a little bit, you know, glove, and I'm so happy it's in. You know, it was a huge goal and start every guys, and it was, you know, start outer period.
2: Well, you talk about maybe a little bit of a slow start there in the first period. You had a little bit of a layoff. Did that have anything to do with the slow start, or just kind of two teams feeling each other out?
4: You know, it's a little bit, we're a little slow, you know, we don't play last, you know, week, it was a little bit resting, it's sometimes a little bit hard, you know, get going legs, and we a little bit start, but we coming second period, make a couple chances, and finish the third, and third period was our game, and just keep going, you know, we strong, we hard on the puck, everybody, and we for sure happy for first win.
2: Yeah, talking about that, and I agree with you, that second period, it looked like you guys started to get some confidence, started to get some offensive opportunities, but talk about what was said between the second and third. Were you still calm in that locker room knowing that there's a lot of game here left in the 20 minutes left in the third period that you guys could get something going?
4: Yeah, we just talking, it's after first, right away, it's look, it's not our games, you know, first period. We a little bit just one and one, a little bit everybody waiting, you know, and everybody just watching another guys. And after third period, it was amazing. You know, everybody helps each other. We make a couple of chances, and after goals coming, it's a... We're talking every day about, you know, forecheck, and after we have good forecheck, we score goals, and just keep going. Same as third period, all series.
1: Well, you're looking at that last series against the LA Kings. You were a physical force. You had that puck down in the offensive zone, protecting the puck. You did a lot of that same stuff here tonight, there, Tomáš. Are you gaining some confidence with every game here in the playoffs? You were physical against Shea Weber here on a big hit there in the second period. Talk about the confidence right now that you're playing with in the playoffs.
4: Yeah, I feel every game better and better. You know, I love play playoff. You know, it's physical game. Everybody play harder, and it's more physical. Everybody coming, you know, more than me. I feel more energy. It's smart game. You know, strong on the puck helps Puff and Jumbo make it some plays, and I'm happy. It's we all three pretty good lately, and just keep going. You know, I'm simple. You know, hitting and strong on the puck. Fine. And he help each other, and I think so as we keep doing, we score a couple more goals in the next couple of games.
1: Well, congratulations on your win here tonight, Tomáš, and great hockey game by you.
4: Thanks. Thank you, guys. Good night.
1: You got it. Tomáš Hertl, San Jose Sharks forward, gets the rally started as Dan Ruzanowski calls out there. He gets his second of the postseason there. Got that first goal for the Sharks. They go on to score four more after the Tomáš Hertl goal, and they end up taking game one here in San Jose to start this second round series against the Nashville Predators. 5-2 win. Come on back. 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
0: Game number one is in the books in round number two, and the final score is the San Jose Sharks 5 and the Nashville Predators 2. Time now for the instant replay to tell you how everything happened tonight at SAP Center in front of a very loud, screaming crowd of 17,026 fans. The first period was scoreless. The shots were 12-11 Nashville. There was lots of energy on both sides, and there was lots of goaltending, too, especially as time wound down to zero with Pecorine in the nets for the Predators. 8 seconds to go. One more chance for Couture. 4 seconds left. Martin to Burns. Shoots it. Blocked in front by Ribeiro. Burns shoots. Glove save at the horn made by a sprawling Pecorine. And I don't know if that shot's going to count, Brett, but it was a great stop, and what a push by the Sharks at the end of a scoreless first period.
1: Yeah.
0: That was really a crazy end of the period, and a sprawling save by Rine, who was excellent, especially early. Finally, the Sharks got the better of him in the third period, but at that point, the score was tied 0-0. In the second period, Nashville looked a lot better on the power play than their 1-for-26 total against Anaheim in the first period, first round told us, and so they would score on the man advantage, as you would expect, at 4:33 when hard-working Mike Fisher got a stick on it in front. You don't want to let these guys get going as there's an opportunity. They score! A rink-wide feed to Mike Fisher is wristed in, and the Predators score on the power play to take a 1-0 lead. Quick as that, Johansson and Ekholm assisting on Fisher's second goal to the playoffs, and so it was 1-0 Nashville at the end of two periods of play. That's right, the Predators led at the end of two, and they scored first in this building. Those were death knells for the Sharks in the regular season, but the playoffs are a different story, as we were about to find out. San Jose would outshoot Nashville 13-9 in the third, totals for the game 38-31 Sharks, and San Jose would score 5 times in the third. That would tie a Sharks all-time franchise mark for most goals in a single period and set a mark for most goals in a single period at home. Here is how it all began. It began with a big save by Martin Jones near the end of the second period. Now it's tipped back by Burns. Couture blast that gets blocked. He let the puck bounce over his stick. And here's a break now for Wilson. 13 seconds left. Wilson moves in. Shoots one. Great save by Martin Jones. And you'd better remember that save right there, because Martin Jones shuts the door on the chance for Colin Wilson with 11.7 seconds left in the second. That's where it all really started, and then on the power play in the third, it was time for Tomáš Hertl to have all of that puck protection work in his favor. Ward back to a newly stick-controlling Vlasic. Back to Ward. Slap shot. Ooh, that had to hurt for Josi. He blocked that squarely on the shin pad. Ward down low. Hertl shoots. He scores! Patience is a virtue. The Sharks stayed patient, and Tomas Hertl gets the first goal for the Sharks in this series, and it comes on the power play. It ties the game 1-1 at 2:37 of the third. Well, first of five goals for the Sharks in the third period. Hertl's second of the playoffs from Joel Ward and Marc-Edouard Vlasic. Brilliant play by both Ward and Vlasic to get it to Hertl, and then he beats Pekarinen over on the short side. And so it was all even at one apiece, but then the Sharks kept going. At 11 minutes and 49 seconds of the third, it was time for Joel Ward to rise to the top. Donskoy takes it back. Lead pass, breakaway, Ward holding it, shooting it, star! Donskoy, a brilliant pass, Ward just waited out Pekarinen, and he was on the goal line when he reached in with a backhand chance, and Joel Ward, with 8:11 to go in the third, puts the Sharks in front, 2-1. They would be in front to stay. Ward's first goal to the playoffs, second point of the night. Donskoy and Burns assisting. The Sharks led by the score of 2-1. They got back on the power play, and Logan Couture got a stick on it to make it a 3-1 San Jose lead. Moving in now, Pavelski, lead pass, Couture shoots, score! Logan Couture, a brilliant backhanded tip, and the Sharks take the 3-1 lead. Great play by Couture to get his stick on it. Second goal to the playoffs from Pavelski and Burns on the power play at 15:40 of the third. Sharks 3 and the Predators 1. At that point, Nashville pulled goaltender Pekarinen with about 4 minutes to play, basically. Well, actually, a little bit less than that. Maybe about 3 minutes to play. Pekarinen was out for the extra attacker. And so coach Peter Laviolette was pulling out all the stops against his old rival Peter DeBoer. And it turned into this goal with the extra skater on for Ryan Johansson on a fluky play. Minute 55 to go in the third. Net is empty to our right. Predators have the extra attacker on. Yossi on the point. Shoot. Save. Score. That one deflected off of something on the rebound with Wilson and Neal in front. The shot by Yossi, and it's in the net. It is a 3-2 lead for the Sharks. That is going to be Ryan Johansson's goal. Johansson's second from Yossi and Wilson on the weird pinball play at 18:11 with the extra attacker on, and Nashville hoped and prayed that they would have a chance to tie the game. But they wouldn't. The Sharks would score twice on the empty netters. The first one, Logan Couture. Predators win the draw. Yossi tips in. Rene's on the bench. And James Neal's out as the extra attacker. He's got the puck on the right side. Banked it forward. Now Couture takes it away. Moves down the left. Empty net for Couture. Shoot. Star! Oh, that's a big one for Logan Couture. His second goal of the game. And third of the playoffs with a minute 29 to go. Sharks 4, Predators 2. Second goal of the period for Logan Couture. This one into the empty net, his third of the playoffs. Nick Spaulding won that little battle along the boards. He picked up an assist, and it was an important one on Logan's second goal of the period, and the Sharks would take a 4-2 lead. Only one more goal, and it's another empty netter. It came off a blocked shot off the stick of Shea Weber for Tommy Wingles. He really earned the opportunity to score his first career playoff goal on this one. Minute remaining in the game. Sharks lead by two. Forsberg right corner back to the point. Now Weber gets it. Shot blocked by Wingles. He comes out of the zone. He's got the empty net. Wingles holds. Shoot. Star. Second empty netter for the Sharks. This one is one for Tommy Wingles. A cherry on top of the sundae of game number one. The Sharks have a 5-2 lead. Well, those two goals by Logan Couture earlier tied a Sharks record for most goals by one player in a period, and that has happened a bunch of times in history, but that's one thing to talk about. And what you just heard was a great earned goal by Tommy Wingles. Again, when you block a shot by Shea Weber, you're taking one for the team, and he did right there. His first career playoff goal with 50 seconds to play. Sharks win game number one, 5-2. They outshoot Nashville 38-31, and they got some big saves from Martin Jones when they needed him to do it. Everything went the right way, as if Peter DeBoer wrote it up on his chalkboard. And that really was something else tonight. Final score, the Sharks 5 and the Predators 2. All five San Jose goals coming in the third. That is a new franchise record for home games. It ties the overall Sharks record going back to 2011 on the road against the Los Angeles Kings. And that's bringing us up to date right now. Brett Hedekin, an amazing night for Sharks hockey in more ways than one.
2: Well, you're talking about Martin Jones in that first period. Boy, he had to be sharp, Dan. And even in the second, made a couple of good stops. I thought there in the third period where it was still a tight game, it was a rebound save that he made that really makes me remember of some of the things that he's done during the course of the year. Really relaxed under pressure. Doesn't panic when he gets outside that crease. Rebounds are kind of bouncing off him, and he's really still under control. And that's where he did that in that save. And that's the type of goaltender that he can be in this series and for the rest of the playoffs.
0: Let's see if we're remembering the same moment. Was that off of James Neal over at the near sideboards when he made something that was awfully difficult look so easy?
2: He does. He makes it look really easy. And James Neal was right there to pounce on that rebound. And, boy, he just controlled it right there in front of him, puts the glove on it, gets the save, the whistle, and then reset for the Sharks.
0: By the way, at the end of the game, we had a little bit of an extracurricular activity as the frustrated Predators really went after the Sharks in a major harmonic convergence over on the boards right to the right of the Sharks' bench. It wasn't very good. We had some penalties in the 20-minute mark of the third period. What were they?
2: Looks like Jackman got four for roughing and a 10-minute misconduct. And Sissons got four minutes there as well. And Pollock ended up getting four as well for the roughing. But that's typical. I thought Nystrom should have had something to start it because he was the guy that agitated the whole problem.
0: He got nothing. Well, it doesn't matter. Game one is in the books, and the San Jose Sharks have what does matter, a 5-2 victory and a 1-0 lead in the best-of-seven series. That's it for the instant replay. We've got a look out of town and much, much more with the three stars coming up, so stay tuned. This is a presentation of the San Jose Sharks Radio Network.
3: 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Any publication, reproduction, retransmission, or other use of the descriptions and accounts of this game without the express written consent of the San Jose Sharks is strictly prohibited.
0: Final score, the San Jose Sharks 5 and the Nashville Predators 2. All five goals for the Sharks scored in the third, two of them by Logan Couture. Those are both record-setting moments. 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Dallas beat St. Louis 2-1. Brian Elliott, 40 saves for the Blues. He's had a great year. Kevin Shattenkirk scored the only goal for St. Louis, but Radek Foxa had one goal, which was the game winner, and one assist. And Antoine Roussel scored his second goal for Dallas. So how about that? Role players getting it done for Big D tonight. Kari Lettinen and Nets made 31 saves. Dallas leads the series 1-0. Tomorrow in the NHL, the Islanders are at Tampa Bay with New York leading the series 1-0. And Pittsburgh, after that epic game in Washington, will try to get the series evened as the Caps had that 3-goal hat trick from TJ Oshie. They've got the 1-0 lead. Sad news in Southern California tonight for Roy Sommer and the San Jose Barracuda in the AHL as the season came to an end with a 4-1 defeat at the hands of the Ontario Reign. Aaron Dell had a great playoff series, made 31 saves, and Jeremy Langlois had his first of the playoffs. But Ontario wins the best of five series 3-1. And so what that means with that team is that there are going to be several guys that join the big club on the taxi squad to keep themselves available for the rest of the playoffs.
2: Yeah, it's unfortunate that, you know, you want to make sure that your affiliate, your minor league team will be able to continue to play in the playoffs, get that playoff experience similar to what's going on here with the NHL club. And it's unfortunate that they lost in the five-game series, but nonetheless, they got there. They had a good push at the end of the season, Dan. They made the playoffs, and so they gained a little bit of that playoff experience there for the affiliate, the Barracuda.
0: One other bit of news from the NHL late this afternoon. Brent Burns has been named a finalist for the Norris Trophy, one of the most prestigious awards in hockey, given to the best defenseman each year by the NHL. He joins Drew Doughty of the LA Kings and Eric Karlsson of the Ottawa Senators in that very rarefied air of finalist for the Norris Trophy. That's really something special.
2: Really, congratulations to Brent Burns. Just think about a year ago, Dan. And the coaching staff that was here wasn't really happy with Brent Burns being a defenseman. And here you are a year later, and he is up for the Norris Trophy. That says a lot about Brent Burns, sticking with it, improving his game all around, defensively, offensively. Says a lot about Pete DeBoer and the trust
1: that he has given a guy like Brent Burns, starting from the World Championships last year after they didn't make the playoffs. Brent Burns goes over, plays in the World Championship for Canada. Pete DeBoer is one of the coaches and sees something in Brent Burns, and a relationship is started there. It's planted. The seed's planted, and that seed now gets to grow starting in training camp, where he gains that confidence from his coach. His coach gives him that confidence, knowing that he's a great hockey player and a great defenseman. And Paul Martin, coaching management, goes out and grabs Paul Martin, brings him in to sit beside a guy like Brent Burns and to guide him through the defensive zone, knowing that when you make a mistake, it's okay. Don't chase it down. Just let that game come back to you. And boy, have those two guys just come together throughout the course of this season and have been a joy to watch. So Brent Burns, congratulations, first of all, you've earned it. Secondly, I think he should win the Norris Trophy this year because he's been the most exciting defenseman I have seen with my own two eyes, and I've been around this game a long time. People want to talk about Drew Doughty. People want to talk about the guy in Ottawa with Carlson. I'm going to tell you, Brent Burns for me is the man that should win the Norris Trophy. But you know what? People won't give it to him possibly, potentially, because we're on the West Coast and everybody's asleep on the East Coast when our games come on. But I'm going to tell you, I've seen a lot of hockey games, and this guy was a tremendous season this year for the San Jose Sharks and in the NHL. He's my Norris Trophy winner.
0: Well, he's mine too. And you know, it's not just because we call San Jose Sharks hockey games. We see him every day, but we see the trend, we see the development, we see the improvement, and we see the willingness to learn and get better. And all of those things are important as to why he had the most shots on net for a defenseman. He led the NHL in scoring among defensemen on the road, and he was a plus hockey player on the road. You look at his plus-minus totals, slightly skewed by the early part of the season and for being on the net, on the ice for empty net goals against, which is something that's part of the factor as well. But I'll tell you what, I think that he has been the most dynamic player in the league this year.
1: He really has. Boy, has he been fun to watch. 24 multi-point games, which is fourth in the NHL, Dan. That's of all players in the NHL. 24 multi-point games where he has put up 2 points like he does tonight in a playoff game. The first game of the round two, picks up two more assists to add to his total right there. And Brent Burns with his seventh and eighth assist of this playoff so far through his first six games. That's incredible. And you can also add a couple of goals to those tallies as well. Brent Burns coming in here tonight, five games. He had 2 goals in that first series, 6 assists, 8 points total. He was a plus one in the LA series coming in here tonight. And again, gets a couple more assists to add to that total.
0: We'll find out who really wins the Norris Trophy on Wednesday, June 22nd at the NHL Awards at the Hard Rock Hotel and Casino in Las Vegas. But a long way to go before that. But still, kudos to Brent Burns for being recognized as one of the best in the game at his position. And as you mentioned, he had a couple of assists tonight. Let's get to the three stars. You got to give Brent Burns an HM honorable mention, certainly, as he had those two assists. And he also had 13 attempts on net, including 6 shots on goal, and he had 3 blocked shots. Ho-hum, typical night for Brent Burns, 25 minutes and 8 seconds, but he's not one of the three stars of the night, but yet, who are?
1: Well, I...
5: In the first 30 years of San Jose Sharks hockey, a select few players had the honor of wearing the captain's letter C on their sweaters. There was one season, 2003-2004, when the captaincy was split between 3 players for the first 40 games. Those players were Mike Ricci, Vincent Domfus, and Alan McCauley. Other than that, however, only 10 men were full-time captains of the franchise between 1991 and 2021. One of those captains was defenseman Todd Gill, a veteran who played over 1,000 games in the National Hockey League. Gill wore the C during a transitory phase in Sharks history when Al Simms gave way to Daryl Sutter as head coach. He was acquired from the Toronto Maple Leafs in exchange for center Jamie Baker and a 5th-round selection in the 1996 draft. But hockey began many years earlier for Todd Gill, and we began our conversation by talking about where he first fell in love with the sport growing up in the province of Ontario.
6: Well, how did it start? I grew up in a small town in Cardinal, and, you know, literally in the winter you played hockey and in the summer you played road hockey. So it was just something that I loved to do, and I followed my dreams, and I was lucky enough to get drafted and play a long time in the NHL.
5: When you grew up in that area, that's right near the U.S.-Canadian border on the St. Lawrence River, There's a long history of hockey, but there's also a lot of devotion to the team you ended up playing for, the Toronto Maple Leafs. Was that your favorite team growing up?
6: Well, growing up, unfortunately, we didn't have the internet then, and the only team that I really got to see on Saturday night was the Montreal Canadiens. So I think most kids in this area, the Canadiens were kind of everyone's favorite team. So I'd have to say Montreal was a team I liked the most growing up, because that was really the only team I got to see.
5: Did you have any favorite players growing up?
6: Yeah, Guy Lapointe was my favorite player on the Canadiens. I wore his number 5 all through minor hockey, and tried to master my game around his, being a pretty good offensive player, but reliable defensively.
5: When did you start to realize that you had a special talent and that there might be a possibility to play hockey at a higher level?
6: Well, to be quite honest with you, I'm not sure if I ever felt that. I just, like I said, grew up in a smaller town. I did exactly what I was wanting to do and loved to do. And, each level, I was asked to go and play for that team. And that kind of took me out of Cardinal and got me on the road to the NHL. So I ended up playing with the Brockville Braves here in Brockville. And then from there, I went to the Windsor Spitfires and then on to the Toronto Maple Leafs.
5: It's interesting, too, that a lot of kids that play for the Brockville Braves or the Gloucester Rangers or any of those teams in that league have to make a choice. They decide whether or not they want to play college hockey. A lot of guys come over to St. Lawrence and Clarkson just over the border, or they go, as you did, to the Ontario Hockey League. How difficult a decision was that for you, and when did you make it?
6: Well, I had an opportunity to go to the NCAA, and then obviously got drafted by Windsor, and I had to make that decision. And then I looked at my report cards and decided OHL was the way to go.
5: Well, that's one way of deciding it, of course. Marcel Pronovo was a guy that you played for in Windsor. He was your head coach, and he's one of the great defensemen, actually, of an amazing era in the NHL. What did you learn from him?
6: Everything. He was an ultimate professional. Obviously didn't get the opportunity to see him play, but in talking with people that have played against him and himself, was the ultimate competitor, and he was a great coach, loved him to death, and he taught you as much on the ice as he did off.
5: When you think about it, he played in an era when some of the greatest players of all time established the NHL. Gordie Howe was a teammate of his, Sid Abel, et cetera. Did you hear very many stories about the old-time NHL when he was coaching you?
6: You know what? He never really brought it up a lot. If we're on the bus, we'd ask him to get on the mic and say a few words about, some of his favorite stories. And I think he was a little uncomfortable talking about it. I've never found out the reason why, but we kind of let him be. He was a great gentleman, and we didn't want to bother him.
5: You were a second-round draft pick by the Maple Leafs in 1984. So any doubts you might have had about whether or not you had a special talent had to be erased by that. But what was it like to be drafted, and were you at the draft when you were selected?
6: Yes, it was the ultimate feeling for a young hockey player that's worked hard and finally getting recognized for his hard work. And I was lucky enough to get drafted in the second round of Toronto. And Toronto was playing in the OHL, you kind of went through Toronto to get out to all these other cities. And you're just saying, geez, someday I'm going to be playing here. And it was the ultimate. Very proud, just not for myself, but for my family and everybody that helped me along the way.
5: You were drafted at the Montreal Forum, too. Was that the first time you were ever in the building, or had you gone to some Canadiens games growing up?
6: No, that was the first time, and I forgot to answer that in my last question. I did go to the draft, and I did get to come down and walk on the draft floor and put that Maple Leaf jersey on. It was quite an experience.
5: A lot of people say that when you put on a jersey like that of a team that's as storied, whether it's Toronto or Montreal or any of the original six teams, you kind of walk into a private spot where there's a mirror and look at yourself wearing it. Is that the kind of feeling that you get about how special that is?
6: Yes, it is. It almost makes you want to cry a little bit. There's so many emotions going through your mind that you just, you just don't know which way to turn, and then all of a sudden you turn, and there's your mom and dad, give them a big hug, and then you turn, and there's Rick Bly, the captain of Toronto Maple Leafs, and, you know, it was just, like I said before, and I'm repeating myself, it was just the ultimate.
5: Yeah, pretty amazing stuff. And, of course, then your pro career got started a little bit. You ended up beginning your career after another year in Windsor by going to St. Catharines in the American Hockey League, and later on a little bit to Newmarket, and getting your first taste of the National Hockey League back in 84-85. 10 games with the Maple Leafs, and you actually scored your first goal. Over the course of your career, you didn't score a lot of goals. You had 82 in 1,000 games, so that's not exactly what you'd call a 25-goal pace, but just tell us about that first goal that you scored, and about the games that you played, the first time you played in the NHL.
6: Well, the first goal I scored was against Philadelphia Flyers, and I remember Russ Courtney kind of going down and wheeling up, and I just kind of jumped into the slot, and he fed me, and I beat Kelly Lindbergh to the far side. I'd like to tell everybody I wore a high glove, but it wasn't. And it was awesome. You go into the NHL thinking that you're ready as an 18-year-old. You know, you had a pretty successful offensive junior career, and then you get there and go, wow, what's going on here? Why can't I do the things that I did in junior? And that's why I agree with people going to the minors. It's something that you need to learn. You have the ability, you have the talent, but you don't have the know-how. That's the problem. And you just can't do the things that you're able to do at a lower level, because everybody's that much better, and you have to outthink and outsmart the opponent, and that takes time and maturity.
5: Well, that's the other part of it, too. You know, you ended up going to St. Catharines and the Newmarket, as I mentioned, getting some Calder Cup playoff experience. Now, as you look back, what do you make of that experience?
6: Well, like I said, you grow. Way back then, it's a little probably different than now. You know, here I am 20 years old, and I'm living on my own, supplying my own groceries, and you don't have mom there to help you out. You don't have someone there to do your laundry. You know, it all sounds a little passe, but it's amazing how you have to mature as a young person when you get thrown into the fire and saying, here's your paycheck. Now you make sure that you're doing all the things you need to do to become a better person and a better player.
5: Were you basically on your own when it came to nutrition?
6: You basically are. It's so different now, because I know that they bring these kids into the camps, and they have a nutritionist and people there to teach you how to cook, to teach you how to do things financially, you know, where to look and put your money. Back then it was, here's your paycheck and good luck.
5: Well, also, you're in Toronto, and that's a unique place to play in the NHL. First of all, playing at Maple Leaf Gardens had to be a big thrill to be able to do that. But also the fact that the attention of the media and the pressure in Toronto is so intense. What was that like for a young man?
6: Well, to be quite honest with you, when I was in Toronto, there was a lot of us there that were very young. Russ Courtney, Jeff Jackson, Gary Nyland, Jim Benning, myself, Al Iaferty, you know, Ken Raggett. We were all young and just full of piss and vinegar, and we kind of grew up with it. I'll be honest with you, when I was 18, 19, 20, I didn't even feel the pressure. I just loved playing hockey and enjoying Toronto and all it had to offer. And I think as you got older and as you started having a family and realizing that this is a business, it's just not it's not going to last forever, that's when the worries come in.
5: We're talking with former Sharks captain Todd Gill, who had a lengthy National Hockey League playing career, a lot of it with the Toronto Maple Leafs, and of course, moving on after that, you ended up going to San Jose in 1995-96. You had a year where you played a lot of hockey for the Maple Leafs. And then you're coming out to California and getting out of that cauldron of being with the Maple Leafs and coming to what was still a very new hockey team in the San Jose Sharks. Tell us about that process and how you found out that you were going to be a Shark and what happened.
6: Well, I was taking my wife out for her birthday, and we went to the golf course and we're having supper, and I got a phone call saying I need to call Cliff Fletcher. And I went, uh-oh. And I just signed a new contract, so I thought I was going to be in Toronto for a while. But unfortunately, or fortunately, depending on how you want to look at it, I was traded to the San Jose Sharks. Very excited, but very kind of scared, I guess is a good word to use. You know, I was in Toronto for 12 years, and all of a sudden I have to, you know, sell my home, go down, take my family down, buy a new house, find new doctors, put kids in schools. It was quite a change, and the difference is it was quite amazing. You know, I was captain of the San Jose Sharks, and I knew if I got, I kind of say this in a fun way, I could put my street clothes on and go up, sit in the stands, and nobody would know who I was. And yet in Toronto, middle of July, you're in a mall, people are coming up going, what's wrong with that power play? That was the difference between the two cities, but love San Jose, love the area itself, and had great teammates. The management was awesome. Nothing bad to say about San Jose at all.
5: When you go to San Jose, when you're in a situation where the team is trying to rebuild itself, that's something that the Sharks are in right now. And I wondered if you have a thought about what that process is like for a player like yourself that was a 12-year veteran coming to a team, knowing that your leadership was definitely going to be depended on and needed.
6: Well, the way I approached it was, you know, just go in and do what you do. And you know, I'm hoping my MO is that I'm a guy that would work his tail off and do everything right. You're going to make mistakes, but that's how you learn. And I think the guys that go in and try to do too much, you don't lead by example because you're doing things that you don't normally do, is not a good process. So my suggestion to anybody that's a little bit older, trying to help this team become better, is just go in and do what you do the best and don't try to overdo anything.
5: It's kind of interesting that you had no goals that year as a Shark, that one first season you were with the team, but you had 21 assists. And if I'm not mistaken, that's still the Sharks' record for most assists by a guy who didn't score a single goal in a season.
6: Yeah, it was a weird year that year because I always ended up with, you know, 5 to 10 goals in a season. And I think I'm not looking at a sheet right now. The following year, I ended up with 14 or something like that. So it's funny how it all works out. And, you know, I'll be honest with you. When I went to San Jose, I was doing so much more than I in Toronto. Toronto is kind of just a power play guy. And I got to San Jose and I started playing power play, penalty kill. And I was only about 175 pounds. So it took its toll on me. And you know, along with Dougie Bodge and my defense partner, we were playing against some of the, you know, top lines in the league. And that was an ask that I really loved doing, but probably wasn't capable of doing it. But all I did was, like I said earlier, give it my best and hope that it helps.
5: Doug Bodge is just one of the many characters that were on that team back in those days. Owen Nolan and Jeff Friesen were the big scorers. Bernie Nichols was on the team. And also one of your old friends from Toronto, Al Iafredi, who, in my opinion, is one of the most unique guys that ever played the game. What about that?
6: Well, it's funny. I just was with Al this weekend at a golf tournament. He hasn't changed a bit. He's a great human being. And like you said, he's got some quirks to him, but that's what makes him Al, and we love him to death.
5: I have never heard anybody describe injuries with more intellectual adjectives than he did. He didn't just break a leg. He ruptured it or fractured it or something like that. That's the way he always liked to talk about it.
6: Yeah, he was quite the character. And, you know, you need people like that in the dressing room, you know, to keep it loose. And yet, you know, one heck of a hockey player. You know, the legs on him, he could skate like the wind. Could shoot the puck harder than anybody in the league. And yet, you know, sit you down, tell you a little joke, and make you giggle. So he was the ultimate teammate.
5: How about Owen Nolan, too? He was the leading scorer on the team that year, one of the most tempestuous guys in the league, but also somebody that loved the game.
6: Well, I think when I left there and he got the C, they gave it to the right person. He was the ultimate competitor, tough as nails, and yet he, you know, had the feathery hands where he could put the puck in the net. So, again, I was only with him a little little bit, but he was, again, the ultimate TV.
7: Yeah, a lot of people on that club are really involved in the game of hockey these days. Kelly Rudy was the goaltender, played 48 games that year. And you also remember that you were on the team at the time, that was the time that Ed Belfour was traded to the Sharks and played 13 games here before leaving as a free agent for Dallas and became a reviled guy in the Sharks fan base. But what about all that, the fact that the Sharks were making moves to try to get big-name players to come in and supplement what was here?
6: Well, the whole Eddie situation was kind of a disaster. He, like you said, he came in for, 14 games, and situation was kind of a disaster. 14 games, and

0: to the St. Louis Blues and got traded for Joe Murphy, who came to the Sharks for a couple of years. You spent 2 years there, and then you went on to Detroit and Phoenix, ended up your career with Colorado and Chicago. The final years of your career, you know, over the course of your time, you had to endure some pretty serious injuries. What was the worst injury you ever had?
1: Well, probably my shoulders. They're unfortunately a mess right now. At the end of my career, it was more of a, you know, I just loved the game so much. I just tried to hang on and probably should have retired long before I did. But, you know, that passion, you'd wake up and you just talk to your wife. And, you know, I was very, very fortunate to have a very understanding and supportive wife. And the kids, they just said, no, let's do it. Let's go. And I enjoyed every minute of it. But looking back on it, I guess it was a great world experience for my kids. You know, they're all very social and know how to adapt. And I guess that's from going to new schools and making new friends. So even though I look back on it, I should have went retired a little bit early. You know, there's always a plus out of it, and that was one of them.
0: One of the other things, too, is you ended up your career playing in Europe. You played in Germany, correct?
1: Yes. Well, it was funny how that all happened because I retired. I had to, because of an injury, a shoulder injury in Colorado, I came home and had given up on it and had the surgery. And then when I got back, everything felt great. So tried to come back and make a comeback in the AHL, got a few games at the end of the career in Chicago. And then I got a call from this European team in Germany, and they said, would you like to come over? I went over, I think it was January 1st when I got there, and I think it was all over in April, and I just looked at my family and said, you want to go to Germany for 4 months? They said, yeah, let's do it. So I went over. And again, a great experience. Kids got to experience a lot of Europe. They went to a lot of places that they never probably get a chance to go to. So again, great experience, and to do it all over again if I had the chance.
0: What do you make of the fact that the National Hockey League now is going regularly to Europe to play? Sharks are going there for the second time. They played in Stockholm in 2010 and then in Berlin and in Prague in 2022.
1: Well, I think it's, probably great. They're trying to grow the game. So they want the people in Europe to see the NHL product and what it can bring and make kids that want to play hockey over there, want to shoot as the NHL is the best league in the world, get them to hopefully want to play in the NHL one day.
0: Yeah, really fantastic stuff. We're talking to Todd Gill, former San Jose Sharks captain. You didn't play a playoff game with the Sharks during those times in 96 to 98. However, you had some pretty memorable playoff experiences, primarily with Toronto. And I want to focus on that 1 year, 93. You played 21 games that season and, of course, had a memorable series with the Los Angeles Kings. Is that probably your greatest playoff memory, just going through all of that?
1: Yeah, it definitely is. Beating Detroit, we weren't expected to beat Detroit. And we didn't have the best offensive team. We had Dougie and Dave Anderchuk and Glenn Anderson were kind of our go-to goal scorers. Everybody else had a role. Pat Burns did an unbelievable job in giving somebody a role and then that person wanting to be the best at that role. And, for example, myself, I was a power play guy and we got a penalty. I wasn't even looking back at the coach going, let me go. I knew it wasn't my job. I knew it was Bobby Rose or Junior McCown or Sylvain Lefebvre, Dave Ellett. Everybody had a role and you just cheered the guys on and hope that they did their job so that when I got my opportunity, they could do the same for me.
0: Speaking of that, you played for some amazing coaching personalities in the NHL. I mean, you played for John Brophy. You played for Doug Carpenter, Pat Burns. The list goes on and on. Daryl Sutter and Al Simms in San Jose. And then you played for Joel Quenneville in St. Louis. And then when you went to Detroit, Scotty Bowman was your head coach. My goodness, what great coach didn't you play for?
1: Well, I'll be honest with you. after my hockey career, I got into coaching, and I will say that every individual coach I had, I would take a bit of what would they do.

0: situation, and it helped me out a lot. And I can say that coaching was a passion for me as well. And I did it for quite a few years, and then decided that it was time to stop that. My wife decided she was going to open up a cookie company, so I decided to come back home with her and run that with her.
1: Well, that's awesome. Before we get to that, I did want to spend a little time with your coaching career, because you started back where you began in Brockville with the Braves. You were the head coach there. Then you ended up going to the OHL for a few years. And then you got to the American Hockey League, and all of a sudden you were out in California for 2 years with the Stockton Heat in the American Hockey League. Tell us about coming back to California. Tell us about your experiences coaching and how you feel that coaching may have changed since you were playing.
0: Well, I'll be honest with you, I signed a 3-year deal with Calgary's farm team, and we were down here in New York, which is only about 2.5 hours from Brockville, so it was awesome. I'd be able to get what I needed to, and they could come down to see me when they needed to, and then all of a sudden found out that we had to go out to Stockton, California for 2 years. That was kind of a big shock, and anyways, we went out there. Now, I can honestly say Stockton probably wasn't my favorite city to play in. Obviously, it was a little rough, and you had to be careful where you went and what you did. And I'm not sure if, I would have wanted my family with me at the time, because, like I said, where we were, I was broken into twice. It was just kind of a situation where I probably glad I experienced it, but it was a little bit scary.
1: Well, and the Flames have since moved back to Calgary with the team, and you moved on too. You ended up in Owen Sound.
0: Yeah, I went back to Owen Sound and got back into the OHL. But again, was there for 2 years, and then decided that it was time to move on, and here we are back in Elgin, where I'm living now.
1: That's just north of Kingston in the Lake area, pretty nice country up there. And you said your wife decided to start a cookie company. Tell us a little bit more about that.
0: Well, she started, it's called 23&Co. And how it all started, for years and years and years, when I would go to the rink, she'd always bake me a couple cookies to take with a coffee down to the rink. And then kids' birthday parties and team parties and her cookies started to become pretty popular amongst the teammates, and she now is they're gourmet cookies. They're just not a normal little chocolate chip cookie. So right now she started up her company and she's doing very well, and hopefully it gets better as we go along here.
1: Your wife Krista has been a big part of your life, obviously, as a professional player and a coach. What about the importance of family? And tell us about your family these days.
0: Well, it's I think the most important thing. Sometimes when you're a player, you kind of forget. You think hockey's first and family second, and you can't do that, because without the family, you probably wouldn't be where you are. My family's great. My two oldest daughters are both having babies here in the next month. And I'm going to become a grandfather 2 times over, so I'm very, very excited about that. My oldest boy is in the military, and he's doing well. And my youngest boy is living in Toronto, and he has a good job, and everybody's doing great.
1: Well, that's really something special and something to cherish whatsoever. You don't watch the game of hockey too much these days, do you?
0: I do not. I'm not sure why. Maybe it's from my coaching career. You asked me earlier, and I didn't answer, what's the difference between the coaching now and back when I played? And, it's a 24/7 job now. There's so much video that you have to run through and do and break down, and I'll be honest with you, after so many years of doing that, I think for me to watch a game, I just can't watch and enjoy it and see the talent and what they're doing. I'm breaking it down, and my wife says, you got to stop. So I don't watch too much. I'm still a Maple Leaf fan, and I love the playoffs, so I do watch it in the fall.
1: Well, that's also awesome. And, of course, your love of the game never really dies away, does it?
0: It really doesn't, you know. I say I don't want to coach again, but it's, you know, or play again, but, and I know I'm exaggerating here, but if someone ever came and said, here's a contract to play for a year, I'd jump at it real quick.
1: Well, I don't blame you for that. Give us an idea about your time with the San Jose Sharks. If you had to kind of crystallize it in any way, what it was like for your family and what your best memories are from San Jose.
0: Well, we love San Jose. We live down in Los Gatos, and I'm going to name drop here, but Roger Mulpey was my my next-door neighbor, and we got to know them very well and enjoy their company. And, you know, the town of Los Gatos, when I got traded back to, when I went back for coaching in Stockton, we drove down to Los Gatos, and I didn't recognize it, how big it's gotten and all the new stores and everything that they had. When I played there, it was more of just a little village with a bunch of good little restaurants and boutiques. So I love my time there. I wouldn't change it for the world, and I can't wait to actually get back there and visit Roger and see what the town looks like now.
1: Well, we would love to see you, whether you caught up with the Sharks in Toronto or in Ottawa, or if you actually were in the Bay Area. Todd, we know that you were an important part of Sharks history and still are. A captain of the team and somebody that was universally respected here. And I just want to say thanks for all that you did for the Sharks during your time that you were here, you and your wife, Krista, and the family, because everything the Sharks have done were built on the building blocks of those veteran players, including yourself, during those years. And on behalf of the team, I'd just like to say thanks for that and thanks for joining us today.
0: Well, Dan, I appreciate you saying that. It was great meeting you and everybody else that we got the opportunity to meet down there. It was great times.
1: We look forward to some more. Thanks a lot for joining us.
0: Thanks, Dan.
1: I'm Dan Rusinowski. See you next time on another episode of Where Are They Now?
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1: From 1999 to 2021, a span of 23 NHL seasons, the San Jose Sharks have had only four opportunities to select players in the top 10 positions of the NHL's entry draft. Three of those, William Eklund, Timo Meier, and Logan Couture, are still with the organization. But today, we're going to skate down memory lane with Devin Setoguchi, who was selected 8th overall in 2005, and while he was playing for the Sharks between 2007 and 2011, was definitely one of the more popular personalities on the team. Devin grew up in Taber, Alberta, located about 32 miles east of Lethbridge and about 60 miles north of the U.S.-Canadian border in the state of Montana. Tabor is famous for the amount of sunshine that it receives, and because of that and very arable land, it's known as the Corn Capital of Canada, and it holds an annual Corn Fest each August. In the 1940s, over 22,000 Japanese Canadians were forcibly relocated during World War II to Alberta, and it was through this diaspora that the Setoguchi family settled in Tabor. Seto's dad Dale was born in Tabor in 1958. That's where young Devin, born in 1987, would be introduced to the game of hockey. Beginning his career in the Alberta Junior Hockey League with the Crow's Nest Pass Timberwolves, he migrated to the Western Hockey League and the Saskatoon Blades, where he showed a penchant for scoring big goals at big moments. Drafted by the Sharks, he stayed in junior hockey for two more years, including one season with the Prince George Cougars. He hit the 30-goal mark in each of his final three junior seasons and scored 20 career playoff goals. In Devin's very first National Hockey League game on October 29, 2007, he played on a line with Joe Thornton and Milan Michalik, and he scored two goals against the Dallas Stars. As would be typical, his first goal came in the third period, and it tied the game.
5: Thornton worked a three. Carl kept it in. Shot from the left sideboards, blocked there by Halpern. It's taken back by Matt Carl. Sends behind the net to Joe Thornton. He holds it. He throws it in front. Setoguchi shoots. He scores! Devin Setoguchi, his first NHL goal, ties the game at two with 8:07 to play.
1: Not wanting to stop there, Seto's second goal put the Sharks in front to stay.
5: There's Setoguchi in the right position again. Keeps it in with one hand on the stick. Goes behind the net, gets it passed back in front. He shoots, and he scores! Devin Setoguchi, his second goal after making a great defensive play, threw it behind the net, got a pass back from Thornton, and rifled it up top to beat Turco a second time. Setoguchi, in his first NHL game, gives the Sharks a very sudden 3-2 lead.
1: Devin had made an immediate impact. He'd spend four seasons with the Sharks, scoring a career-high 31 goals in 08-09. He was also part of some of the more exciting playoff moments that the team had during his years in San Jose. That included two trips to the Western Conference Finals in 2010 and 2011, and he made some of the biggest plays of those lengthy runs. One of the first big moments that he had was in round one of the 2010 series against Colorado. Devin remembers how challenging it was.
6: Yeah, you know, I remember that because we had a really good season that year. Then going into that first round, it was super tough. They were really good. There was a lot of pressure we could feel inside the dressing room and on the outside of things as well. So I remember that series specifically because the guys in the room, we could kind of almost just sense like, hey, we don't wake up here. You know, but it wasn't even that we weren't playing bad. It was the fact that we had Colorado and they were playing really good as well. And it was one of those ones I'll remember for sure, because I know in that game, that 6-5 game, there was a lot of emotion in there. And that was like one of the biggest emotional moments I had in my career as a Shark in the beginning, in the overtime there.
1: After Colorado took a 1-0 lead in the series, game two proved to be a topsy-turvy contest that went into overtime. And that was a time for Seto to shine.
6: You know what, Dan? It's funny you say that because it popped up the other day. Someone had sent it to me on my Twitter. And so then a lot was going through my brain. I was like, man, I remember that. And I remember game one, we lost at home. Game two, we won 6-5. And I believe Pavs tied it up late. It was like to make it 5-5. And then we had a power play in overtime. And then I tipped one and I scored to win that game.
5: Boyle turns in front of his goal and starts the attack. Sharks made the change. Boyle fed it off the stick of Setoguchi. It goes deep into the offensive zone. Setoguchi chased it down. Taken back by Klo. Spin, shoot, tip, score! Devin Setoguchi in front, got the piece of the puck, and he deflects it home for the win for the Sharks, 6-5 in overtime, and the crowd erupts in celebration. The entire Sharks bench streaks across the ice to the near boards, 85 feet away from where they were sitting, to mob Devin Setoguchi. The Sharks win in overtime, 6-5. This series is tied 1-1.
1: Ryan Klo assisted on that game-winning goal, and according to Devin, he was a very important teammate.
6: A lot of people, when they talk about who I played with in my career, they automatically assume that it was with Thornton and Marlowe for the bulk of my career in the beginning. And I actually spent a lot of time with Chloe on my line. And I actually had Pavs, myself, and Chloe for a while in that 30-goal season. I played probably half the season with Jumbo and Patty, and then the other half the season between either Chloe or Milan. And, a guy like Chloe, there's not a bad thing you can say about him. The guy played with pure emotion. He had hands so soft. He was a big guy. Remember the play exactly what happened. I was on the forecheck. I went in on the forecheck. Kind of took the guy with the body. Almost lost my stick. My stick went flying in the air. I had to, came out of my hands. I had to grab it. Went to the front of the net. Chloe stepped up to the top of the circles and just threw one kind of like a spin around shot. And I tipped it and it went in 5-hole just right through the wickets. And then lo and behold, old man ran, Manny Malhotra came over and he just, we celebrated. It was a crazy experience. I'll never forget that one.
1: There were so many character players on the Sharks in those years, and Devin remembered some of them, including Manny Malhotra, Scott Nickel, and a host of others.
6: There was, Scooter, and the nickname Scotty Nickel. He was a little buzzsaw. We had such a good group of guys. And not saying I didn't have a good group of guys after I left San Jose, because I did. I went to Minnesota. I loved my time there. Love my time in anywhere else where I went, but just growing up in that group that we had in San Jose, the first organization, can honestly say, without a doubt, there couldn't have been many teams that were closer together than we were, and it was because of the guys like that, the Malhotras, the Nichols, we had Roenick, we had Rob Blake, we had the Boyles, the Thorntons, we had everyone covered from from top to bottom. And guys like Chloe would hold the older guys accountable. He would hold Dan Boyle accountable. He would hold Thornton and Marlowe accountable. We had a lot of good guys on our team. Jody Shelley, man, looking back at it, I tweeted the other day because someone posted something. I said, man, I miss hockey. It was just those are the memories that you never forget.
1: Of course, getting the winner in overtime in Game 2 wasn't the end of the Sharks' challenges in that series.
6: And then I believe it was Game 3, Dan Boyle took a score on his own net. We lost that game.
7: The Avalanche able to clear out to center, but the Sharks will chase it down. And Douglas Moore.
5: Oh, no! The Sharks put it in their own net! Douglas Murray had the puck. He put it off of Dan Boyle, and Boyle put it into his own goal. And the Colorado Avalanche win 1-0, 51 seconds into overtime. And the most inexplicable, unbelievable, incredible ending in a negative way to the San Jose Sharks has just occurred. And this is the most disappointing playoff loss in San Jose Sharks history.
1: Having so many experienced veterans on the club was a big part of the Sharks winning that series, 4-2. The Sharks moved on to beat Detroit in round 2, and then they faced Chicago in the conference final. Devin reflected on those great teammates.
6: I played with Claude Lemieux. he came back, I believe he's 45, right? I played with a lot of great players, and it's just kind of it's surreal when you look back at it, and, it's the same thing. Everyone always it goes by so fast. I mean, I was about 9 years in the NHL, and it went by like nothing, But to look at the group of guys that we had in and out that room in San Jose at the time that I was here, it's just memories that will last me a lifetime, and kind of speechless when it comes to it.
1: The Sharks' goaltender in those days was Yevgeny Nabokov, and he made a big impression on young Devin Setoguchi.
6: It's funny because I didn't really know much about San Jose when I got here, right? Because in Canada, we don't get the San Jose Sharks broadcast. So we didn't really watch it. And then when I was drafted here, I was like, Nabokov, okay. And then, I met Nabby. And Nabby worked extremely hard. And I remember him because he would work with Warren, the late Warren and the goalie coach. Nabby worked extremely hard. He was – what I really liked about Nabby was – he was different than other goalies. He wasn't just like a typical butterfly style goalie. He played the game differently. He kind of was the last of his breed to play that style of hockey, and he was tremendous. And I always thought it was incredible, because when I would look on the net to shoot on Nabby, I'd be like, man, he looks tiny, right, compared to everyone else. And we were playing against Jagr, you couldn't even see 2 inches of the net, but you look at Nabby and he looked completely different. But you know, Nabby is an incredible hockey player. He's a great guy too. He's got a heck of a sense of humor. And yeah, I still see him from time to time when I go into the rink and stuff, and he's awesome.
7: Devin is convinced that the late Warren Strelow's influence as his goalie coach helped Nabokov become a great teacher in his own right.
6: Yeah, you know, I always remember Warren and Nabby because it was my first year. So whenever we had practices over, they would always pick me to come over and do the drills with Warren and Nabby. And so I know that Nabby learned a lot from him and probably pretty much, you know, taught him a lot of what he knows today, and they had a really close relationship. And I know one thing at Nabby, that you never shoot the puck at Nabby and hit him in the head, because it's game over if you do that. Man, it's some funny times when in Nabby in practice, he'd shoot pucks at guys because they'd hit him in the collarbone or in the head. And rookies don't even think about getting the puck above his hips. That's just a no-no.
7: Of course, Seto couldn't help but share an early Nabby memory.
6: Remember Jonathan Tremblay? Big fighter. We had a shootout after one of the rookie camps, and Jonathan went down, got over the blue line, and ripped a slap shot and hit Nabby right in between the eyes with his mask. And I'll never forget it, because Nabby didn't come back to practice for like a week. He just didn't want to practice. He's like, I'm not doing it. Not until the team's ready to go. Oh man, going down memory lane here, Russo.
7: We continue our trip down memory lane with Devin Setoguchi by discussing one of his best friends in life, his teammate Torrey Mitchell.
6: Torrey and I were so close just because we came into camp together. When we first came into camp together, it was like, it's between you and Mitchell who's going to make the team, basically. That's what we were told from the beginning, you know? So we absolutely like secretly hated and cheered against each other. And then when Ronnie Wilson pulled us in the room and they're like, you both made it. I rolled my ankle that last exhibition game and I went down. But ever since that day when I came back up and we both made it, you know, Mitchie and I have remained super close. We still talk, you know, every other day. You know, having those close relations, those guys like that. I remember actually when he broke his leg. And we stayed together in the house all together. We lived in Los Gatos, and it was a tough time for him. And I think it was nice that we could both just, you know, I think it was difficult for him. That was my 30 goal season, and he was held up there, and he had a couple setbacks. And, you know, if it weren't for like the relations like that we would have, whenever I would be down and gloomy, we'd be able to just talk and just kind of be like, hey, you know what? Hockey's hockey, and we just kind of hang out and relax. And then we added another core piece to our house in my third year when Mr. Demers came rolling around. And we moved in this place in Saratoga called Wildwoods. It was right behind the Plume Horse, so we call ourselves the Wildwoods. And Jason, Torrey, and I, we still talk quite a bit. And, you know, those are the two closest friends that I would say that I have from that Sharks crew and Thornton, and those are the relationships that you make playing hockey.
7: Things were all set up for the most memorable moment of Devin Setoguchi's career. It was round one, game two, the Sharks against the Los Angeles Kings, April the 19th, 2011, on the road at the Staples Center. The Sharks fell behind 4-0, and then sheer magic. Devin remembers it vividly.
6: I was playing with Patty and Jumbo at that time, and we actually, you know, we were getting a lot of, you know, we'd talk to coaching staff, we'd talk to management. So they were kind of a little bit upset with us and how we were playing, and we were getting outplayed. And then going into that game, I remember, it was the three little guys. It was Wellies, it was Wellwood, my roommate Mitchie, and Pabst, those guys were on fire during that playoff series. They were our third line, and, you know, they were scoring these big-time goals. And, yeah, we went down 4-0. We pulled. We put in Nito. Nita Mackey came in, and it was just like, well, we got one, then we got two, then we got three, then we got four, then they scored, then we scored. And then, you know, going into overtime, I hadn't done much in that series at all. And it just, one of those times where it, all it takes is one play in a series and it kind of just picks you right back up. And I remember that. I remember that it started low in our zone on a breakout. I think it was either a shoot in and then Wally took it. He shot up the wall to Patty, bypassed someone on a bank pass. He took it. He took off. Hanzus was back. It was technically almost a 3-on-3. And then I think it was Penner. He was the fourth guy. And I saw him just a little bit behind me. And Hanzus went towards Patty instead of coming towards me. So I busted past Penner. Patty made a great pass. And then, yeah, it was just bang, bang. And, another big goal of mine that I'll never forget.
7: For the Kings, this wasn't the miracle on Manchester. It was the fiasco on Figueroa. Antti Niemi got a piece of it with his goalie stick, and he's lost his stick. Here's now a shot. They score! The Kings make it 4-0, 44 seconds into the second period. Antti Niemi is off the ice, and Antero Niedermäki is in the nets to our right. Off the faceoff, a Boyle shot blocked by the stick of Williams. Here's Boyle on the point, getting it in front. The shot, score! There's the one. Patrick Marteau deflects the Dan Boyle shot into the net, and the Sharks are on the board at 3:08 of the second period. Couture went behind the net to Klo. Angle shot, score! That's a gigantic goal for the Sharks on the power play. 6:53 into this second period. Ryan Klo's shot gets by Jonathan Quick, and the Sharks now trail 4-2. Here come the Sharks skating from right to left. Klo down the left wing, across the line, delays a bit, waits for some help, drops it back to the point, stopped by Vallin. Lost control, now recovers. Gives to Ian White, into the left circle, rink wide feed, Couture, shoots, score! A clutch goal by Logan Couture! 4-on-4, with 6:28 left in the second period, makes the score, the Kings 4, the Sharks 3. Sharks keep the pressure on. Couture in front, Heatley, the shot on net, save made, rebound, it's out in front, it pops back to Boyle, he stops it, he throws it across, they score! Ryan Klo kept his stick down from the left circle. Klo scores his second of the night, second of the playoffs, and all of a sudden, the Kings 4-0 lead is now 5-4. We're in the final minute of play in the second period, and what a period it was. The Kings had a 4-0 lead. The Sharks made it 4-3. The Kings made it 5-3, and now Ryan Klo has made it 5-4. San Jose goes right in, working hard in the left corner in the Kings zone. Mitchell fighting Lewis for the puck. He got it to Pavelski. Pavelski twists away from the check, tosses it back to White on the point. Shot toward the net. It's in front. Pavelski, score! Joe Pavelski ties the game with a shot top shelf left side. 5-5 with 31 seconds to go in the second. Marlowe slips off a check, moves down the wing, 3-on-3, cross the line, rink wide feed, shot, score! Devin Setoguchi gets the game winner for the Sharks at 3:09 of the first overtime period. That is the second greatest comeback in the history of the National Hockey League, tying two other teams coming from behind down by four. The Sharks have come from behind to win 6-5 in overtime, and they've got a 2-1 lead in the best-of-seven series. The Sharks would win that series 4-2, and then after a classic 7-game series win against the Detroit Red Wings, they advanced to the conference final against Vancouver. In that series with the Canucks, San Jose faced elimination in Game 5, but Devin's goal early in the third period gave the Sharks a 2-1 lead. Burrows' deflection was knocked away by defenseman Kent Huskins, and the Sharks come back the other way. Pavelski gets around the D. Setoguchi shoots. He scores! What a turn of events! Kent Huskins makes the defensive play on Burrows on one end of the ice. The play comes up the middle. Pavelski moves around the D and starts on the breakaway. He gets checked, and he pokes it to his right to Setoguchi as Luongo came out of the net, and Devin Setoguchi strikes in a huge way. 24 seconds into the third. The Sharks 2, the Canucks 1. Unfortunately, the Sharks' luck would run out. With the extra attacker on and seconds remaining in the game, Ryan Kesler would tie the score, forcing overtime. Then, on a bizarre play, the puck would deflect off a stanchion in the corner of the Sharks' zone, and Kevin Bieksa would send the Canucks to the Stanley Cup Final. Marlowe can't get it, chipped away from him on a stick check. The Canucks keep the pressure on, but the puck goes in the air, and it goes in the net! The puck was in the net, fluttering out of the air, and a dump in off the glass, and the Canucks have won the game! In the strangest circumstance that you could ever imagine, a tricky hop flutters up in the air, and it gets by Antti Niemi. The Vancouver Canucks have won the series in five games, and they're celebrating in Vancouver because the Canucks are going to the Stanley Cup Final. Kevin Bieksa is going to get credit for the goal on a tricky hop that went off the glass. It went right back to the point, and the series is over. That would prove to be Devin Setoguchi's last game and last goal in a Sharks uniform. A few weeks later, he was traded to the Minnesota Wild in a blockbuster deal that brought Brent Burns to the Bay Area. Seto scored 19 goals for the Wild that year, but things weren't clicking as they had been in San Jose. After some time in the American Hockey League, another opportunity in Winnipeg, and a season in Europe, Devin got one final chance to play in the NHL. Wouldn't you know it, it would be in Los Angeles, where he became teammates with the players who were his opponents in that historic playoff game in 2011.
6: Yeah, you know, it's funny because everyone's like, oh, you're playing for the Kings, you're playing for the Kings. And I went over there, and all those guys are great guys. You know, all those guys, the Dustin Browns, the Kopitars, the Doughtys, Carter, all those guys, all great guys. You know, so when people hear me say that, oh, how's Dustin Brown? Oh, he's a great guy. They're like, ugh. Especially if they're Sharks fans. But, yeah, you know, it was fun. And it was weird to play, obviously, like one of my last years as a King. But, you know, it's pretty cool that I got to play against, in my time, the two rivals that I had.
7: Devin's playing career ended in Germany with Adler Mannheim in 2017-18, where his teammates included former Sharks Andrew Desjardins and Marcel Gotch, along with a young, up-and-coming defenseman named Moritz Seider. By then, his life was going in the wrong direction, and he had some rough times after his playing career ended somewhat prematurely. But now, he's back in the Bay Area, and he talked about his life today.
6: It's good, you know, what I would say when I first came out of retirement or when I first retired, it was tough. I mean, you hear the same kind of story. We pretty much since we were, you know, we're young, it was like hockey, hockey, hockey, and then we're done and we have no agenda. You have no guidance. You have nothing to do. When you're in the NHL, as weird as it's going to sound, you pretty much are told what to do, when to do, and where to go and what to be. And without that structure, when it's done, it's just kind of like, you have a lot of free time on your hands. You get out of shape. You're not doing things. And for myself, being a recovering alcoholic and addict and stuff, it was tough. And so my couple of years that I was sober, it didn't work out when I retired. And then I got on this path of just working out again. Started a business, you know, it's a fitness studio. You know, that's kind of been like the heart and soul that I have going lately. And my family is my number one thing. My wife and my kids, they have absolutely just propelled me into this new sort of world of life. And, you know, my wife has been there for me through thick and thin. And she is kind of the one person that is just really, given me that boost to be who I want to be. And then my kids, you know, I'm just enjoying the family time. And that's where I'm at.
7: It really makes us all happy to hear Seto say that.
6: Well, no, thank you. No, it really is. And, you know, you can sometimes get caught up in things. And I think that's what was one thing that was for me, is I get caught up in the game and playing a persona and a different person. Of, you know, the money, the showboating, and all of that, and forgetting about, you know, the values and morals and stuff that I was raised to have. And it's just, you know, would I trade in an NHL career to have my family where I'm at right now? Absolutely. I can honestly say that. But it's been tough lately, you know, with I know I don't want to bring it up on the podcast, but, you know, the whole COVID thing, it's been tough mentally. you know, a lot of people are probably struggling. I know I have a tough time. And if you don't have those good relationships with family or people you can talk to, it gets really tough. And fortunately enough, I have some good things set in place and my family has been there for me.
7: Since returning, Devin has opened up his own business. He's seen the Sharks have some glorious moments, including a remarkable come-from-behind victory in Game 7 against Vegas in 2019. Devin was there that night, and it reminded him of the game back in 2011 against the Kings.
6: Absolutely. You know, I think, you know, reliving that moment and then reliving the moment from the Knights and Sharks, it was just such a short time period, right? It was like three goals and basically 4 minutes, and then that fourth goal, and then giving up that late goal, right, and then winning it in overtime. It was great. I think to have the ultimate comparison to how that would say if we would have done that at home, right? Can you imagine being down 4-0 at home and then coming back and winning that at home? I think we would then have that pretty close comparison to how the rink was and how loud it got and how it felt. And I mean, that 5-minute major, and I was in the, I'll always tell this story because I was up in the box with recently retired Mr. Joe Staley and McGlinchey, the offensive lineman there, and they scored. And these guys, I'm 210 pounds, Dan, and they're picking me up like I weigh like a paperweight and shaking me under my arm, basically in celebration. And then I actually had to go down and you know, do the TV. For the overtime period to start, I was late because the guys didn't want me to leave. And the emotions that we had from there, I think the long time that we had in the LA game where it was like a constant battle because we were down so early and we came back over two periods, it was just as draining as it would have been for that 3-minute deficit that they had there now against the Knights.
7: It's pretty easy for Seto to root for his own team.
6: It's nice to get into it, obviously, like during the playoff run, and I got to get to on the TV a little bit and do that. That was fun for me. It kind of brought a lot of, you know, emotion of the game back for me. I wouldn't say it was easy. It was tough because I missed the game so much during that. And then I would actually catch myself a lot during those broadcasts, really being super critical on a lot of the players. Right. Now, I think that was one of the reasons when I was doing TV, I loved it and I hated it because I knew in a sense where I had to be very, I'd have to remember that I was a player during those times when thinking about mistakes that happen on the ice because I've made them before too. But yeah, being a student of the game now and watching it, it's nice to just cheer the guys on. And then also at the same time, you know, when they're not playing well, I stick up for them. You know, it's one of those things. This area is tough, and being a hockey player is a tough thing. And when things aren't going well, it's tough in the media. And when things are going well, it's great. But, you know, I like to stick up for the guys and follow them.
7: Most of all, Devin's NHL memories are rooted in Teal, and he's grateful that he had the opportunity to team up with so many amazing talents.
6: I'll go back on my career sometimes and be like, man, like I could still be playing. I'm actually in pretty good shape. I mean, I opened a gym. I'm, like, feeling good. And then put on my skates for the alumni hockey game, and then I can't even feel my groins for about a month. You know, the longevity of our team and what we had, those guys are playing, it's incredible. It's an incredible feat, you know. Like, the average, I don't know what the average NHL hockey career is, but it can't be too much. You know, the fact that we all made it over 500 NHL games and we had those, you know, 8-plus seasons in the league, and just for kids growing up that wanted to play hockey, that was it. It's pretty incredible.
7: Devin Setoguchi has seen it all in his hockey life, and he's looking forward to enjoying lots of great moments with the Sharks in the future. I'm Dan Rusinowski. Join me next time for another episode of Where Are They Now?
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2: 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Let's go places.
1: The San Jose Sharks fought through some lean seasons in their early years, and of all the players who wore the teal sweater, one of the most important was left wing Johan Garpenlöf, part of one of the great forward lines in club history. Garpenlöf is a product of the Djurgården team in Sweden, where he played four full seasons of elite-level action before joining the Detroit Red Wings in 1990. A fifth-round draft selection of the Red Wings in 1986, Garpenlöf's first full NHL season saw him produce 18 goals and 40 points on a Detroit team that featured Steve Yzerman and Sergei Fedorov. On November 23, 1990, in a game at Joe Louis Arena against St. Louis, Johan scored four goals, which proved to be a career high. After that season, he joined Sweden's national team at the IIHF World Championships, and he scored four goals in another game en route to a dramatic gold medal. But the next season, Johan's playing time in Detroit was curtailed, and he split time between the Red Wings and their American Hockey League club in Adirondack. On March 3, 1992, he was traded to the Sharks in exchange for defenseman Bob McGill and an eighth-round selection in the 92 NHL entry draft. From that point on, his entire career would be focused on the NHL, and his greatest moments were just ahead in a San Jose uniform. Now, a lot of people remember Johan Garpenlöf being the left wing on that fabulous line with two of the greatest players in hockey history, Igor Larionov and Sergei Makarov. But it's often forgotten that in his first 2 years as a Shark, Garpenlöf found some great chemistry with another set of line mates, Kelly Kissio and Rob Goodrow. On December 3, 1992, in a game against the Hartford Whalers at the Cow Palace, Johan began the night with a primary assist on Goodrow's very first National Hockey League goal.
7: Garpenlöf now playing in the defensive mold on left wing, skates in back of the net with the puck, lost it to the forechecking Craven, recovered though by Smoldek, and he'll wing one around to the near boards. Wilson tries to go for it, he runs into Burt, knocks him to the ice, comes up with a puck and feeds it at center, and Garpenlöf has it. Moves across the line, drop pass, Goodrow shoots, but scores!

0: towering shot from 40 feet out. It went off the pads of Burke. The first NHL goal for Rob Goodrow ties the score at 2.
1: Then in the third period, Johan would combine with Kissio to get the puck back to Rob Goodrow for his second goal.
2: San Jose has the puck off the faceoff. They flick it into the Whalers' zone. Stop side of a net by goaltender Sean Burke. Winds it around the near boards. Kelly Kissio picks up, overskated. Mark Janssens recovers, loses on the check to Garpenloff, but Zalapski is able to clear to center. All the way back to the Sharks' blue line, and back skating there is Rob Zettler. He tosses it to center. Sharks moving from left to right. Goodrow, nice move around the defense. Shoots, score!

0: scores his second goal of the game after a brilliant move around the Hartford defense at the blue line. Another rip-roaring shot that beats Sean Burke. The Sharks get a big lift. The score is now Hartford 5, San Jose 3.
1: 3 minutes and 6 seconds later, Johan would again pick up an assist on Goodrow's historic third goal of the night.
0: Jason Moore applying the check, ramming the Hartford players into the board. Sanderson working it free, looking for Castles in the slot, goes through to the point. Weinrich's shot blocked. Goodrow recovers and feeds it up the ice to Garpenlaw. A pass on the left for Kissio. One-on-one against Agnew. Kissio puts on the brakes. Cross ice. Goodrow goes for the hat trick. He shoots. He scores!

0: scores the first hat trick in San Jose Sharks history. His first three NHL goals, and hats are all over the ice. The rookie from Providence College makes it a one-goal game. It's Hartford 5 and San Jose 4.
1: It was a special evening. Garpenlof and Kissio each scored a goal and three assists, while Goodrow picked up the franchise's first ever hat trick. But the real magic in Johan Garpenlof's Sharks career would take place the very next season, when San Jose acquired the services of both Igor Larionov and Sergei Makarov, and, needing a winger who would blend well with their style of hockey, Larionov asked coach Kevin Constantine to put Garpenlof with them, and the rest is history. In their very first season at SAP Center, the Sharks would begin the year at a less than positive 0-8-1. But they fought their way back into contention, and they qualified for the Stanley Cup playoffs for the very first time ever. Wouldn't you know it, they faced Johan's former team, the heavily favored Red Wings, in round one, and we all know what happened there.
2: 2-2 the score, 7-11 to go in the third period. Sharks need to be lucky, and they have it in the corner. They throw it around the far boards, but it's picked up by Detroit, and they cleared it to center zone. Knocked down at the Sharks bench. Dahlin knocks it down, leads it to Ellick. Todd Ellick cruises across the line, spins on the near boards, looking for a man to pass it to, sends one cross ice. Jason Moore tries to keep it in, but can't, and the Sharks hurry back to play defense. Detroit's Ray Shepard charging the center, knocked down by Cronin. Good play by Cronin. He headbands now to Whitney. And Whitney throws it from the red line inside the Detroit zone. Right side of Osgood. He plays it. He tries to shoot it. He gives it away. Baker shoots. Score! Jamie Baker intercepts Chris Osgood's pass in the corner, and his shot from 45 feet out beats the fallen goaltender. The Sharks lead it 3-2.
1: Yes, San Jose had shocked the hockey world, and they continued on to Toronto to take on the Maple Leafs in a round two classic that went the full seven games. Garpenlof picked up two goals and three assists in that series, but it was a chance in overtime in game six that didn't go in that will always be remembered.
2: Here's Osborne with it, shooting into the Shark zone off the boards. Bill Berg trying to fire it, sent back behind the net. Gilmore reached for it, couldn't get it, and here comes Sandis Ozilinch up the ice. Clear to center to Garpenlof. Underway in overtime as the Sharks moving from left to right. Game tied at two. Next goal will win it, whether it's scored by either team. Here's Makarov to Garpenlof. Shoots, hit the post! Johan Garpenlof hits the post with a slap shot from 55 feet out that had Potvin beaten.
1: Off the crossbar. Just like that. And shortly afterwards, Sandis Ozilinch had a chance to win it too.
2: Sylvain Lefebvre knocks it down and throws it back to Sharks territory. Wendell Clark with two goals, tries the angle drive, blocked by Ozilinch, but Clark gets the puck back to Gilmore in the corner, checked by Makarov. Makarov to Clark, wings it around the boards to the far side, and Lefebvre will keep it in. On his backhand, he pushes to the corner, but Makarov picks up and throws it out. Sharks have a 3-on-2. Here they are. Ozilinch up to Larionov on the right. Has Garpenlof breaking for the goal. In front to Ozilinch. He threw it back to Larionov. Why didn't he shoot the puck? Makarov on the point drives it. It's wide of a net, and it winds up in the seats. The question on everybody's mind is, why didn't Sandis Ozilinch shoot the puck? He had it perfectly placed in the slot, and he didn't.
1: A magical season had come to an end, and an amazing chapter in San Jose Sharks history. It was almost time for Garpenlof to move on, too, as his time with the Sharks would end the very next season when he was traded to the Florida Panthers for a conditional draft pick. He helped Florida reach the Stanley Cup final in 1996, and then he finished his playing career with the expansion Atlanta Thrashers. Since that time, Johan has distinguished himself as a coach, including several years as the man behind Sweden's national team. We got a chance to visit with him in a recent visit to San Jose when he was scouting players for his country, and we reminisced about all of those golden days gone by. Well, it is my great pleasure to welcome you to our broadcast, Johan, and we are using this forum to speak to all of our alumni about their times with San Jose. And here we are in downtown San Jose all those years later after you played for the hockey team. Does it still give you just a great memory to come back to San Jose and relive all of those days you had with the Sharks?
3: For sure. Every time I fly in here to San Jose, I get that good feeling. I really enjoyed playing here. We had some success here with the team. I had to play with two of my idols here too, Larionov and Makarov. So I had a really good 3.5 years here.
1: When it all started, though, the Sharks weren't playing in San Jose. You were acquired from the Red Wings, and the Sharks were playing in the Cow Palace. And I remember that you were paired up with Kelly Kissio on a line, and that turned out to be a really good tandem too. But what about that special time when this team was brand new and you came to this team and nobody really knew what was going to happen and then you experienced it?
3: Well, for me, it was a really good move to come here and to get the ice time. I didn't get much ice time in Detroit. And then I had to play with Kelly Kissio, a very underrated player, I think. He's one of the better centermen I ever played with. And we had a good chemistry that year. And then with the team, you never know how long it's going to take a new team to get good. But when I came here, everything was to get the opportunity to play again and get some games in and perform well.
1: Do you have any particular memory of that comes back from those Cal Palace years that just sticks with you?
3: Yeah, I used to the rodeo that came in every year there, and we were out. I think with the road trip were 28 days 1 year there, so it was a tough road trip. And then different building, and it was not made for hockey. So and then great fans too. I really enjoyed playing there. It was old school hockey in there. And the fans, like I said, was really well taking care of us there.
1: One person that you did get to play with is now in the Hockey Hall of Fame. That's Doug Wilson. He was inducted just recently into the most honorable position in hockey. Tell us what it was like to have Doug as a captain and what he was like as a teammate.
3: Well, as a player, he was obviously really good. He's in the Hall of Fame now. But I think he was a really great person. He took care of everybody. He took care of me, welcomed me. I have only good things to say about him.
1: It comes back full circle, really, for you, because Djurgården has a great reputation in Sweden, which is where you played and where so many Sharks players have played through that system. Tell us about the history of that team and why that's such a special franchise.
3: It's an old team. They started out at 1891, so the history is really long. They have most cups in Sweden. They have a great they have a system where they have juniors there, and they produce lots of players through that system up to the elite team. They've been doing that for many years. They know what they're doing. And that shows in how many players come over here through that system. So it's you have one player here this year that you sent back home, Eklund, that is going to be a really good player from that system.
1: We're really excited about him. He just showed so much intelligence and his skating ability. He's competitive, and he's young, but still he's going to have a long career, don't you think?
3: Yeah, I think so. You never know. He's still young, though, but like everything looks like it. He got that compete level. It's really high. He's smart out there. He can play both ends of the rink, and he can set up his teammates. So I really like the guy. He's a really good guy, too.
1: And we've seen a lot of development over the years from there. Of course, the Sharks had Marcus Ragnarsson on that from that organization. Douglas Murray, yourself, all played in Djurgården. How is Marcus Ragnarsson doing these days?
3: He's doing really well, actually. He's with me, with the national team. He's takes care of the D. Right now, he's out over here scouting too, but on the East Coast.
1: We're talking to Johan Garpenlöf, San Jose Sharks alumnus, who's now the head.
3: Right now, he's out over here scouting too, but on the East Coast.
1: We're talking to Johan Garpenlöf.

0: You got to play with Igor Larionov and Sergei Makarov as line mates, but also Sandis Ozalinch and Jeff Norton in that first group of five that later the Red Wings kind of borrowed and won a couple of Stanley Cups with. But do you remember your the way that got all put together?
1: Well, I don't remember exactly what time, but I remember that year. We got to play with each other there and kind of went well. We got good chemistry, and then again I played with my idols there, so I had a really fun year with that. And that was a good line, I think, with us, and then we had Ozalinch and Jeff Norton behind us that really played well too and fit us good. I think Sandis Ozalinch scored 26 goals that year. It was a crazy year for him. And he kind of started out with his career there.
0: Artur Zerbe, of course, was the goaltender, and we had some crazy moments with Arturs in the net, with little journeys out and having fun and coming back and making big saves. But at the end of that year, after Game 7 against Toronto, when everything all ended, I understand that he got up and said that this was the best team that he ever played on in so many different ways. What was special about that team?
1: Well, it's always tough we click together. We have a good team chemistry. We work for each other. We had our roles, and we had lots of fun. That comes with winning, I think. But it was fun to come to the rink every day and compete with these guys.
0: You started out the season 0-8-1, of course, in the brand new building, and coming off a 24-point season the year before. A lot of people were wondering what was going to happen to the team, but all of a sudden, as you said, it just started to come together. You had a captain, Bob Airey, who had won a Stanley Cup, and you had that first unit of five that you played on. It all sort of came together in March, and then you had to play the Detroit Red Wings, your old team, and a team that you knew very, very well. Going into that series, was there any thought that you guys were going to shock the hockey world?
1: Well, when you play the games, you always think you're good enough to win the game, and you try to win the game as much as you can. But they had a really good team there. But we were well coached by Konstantin, and we had lots of good players on our team and a really good goaltender there in Urbe. So we kind of got the games to our side, and everything went with us in that series. So that game seven there was a fun one when Bake scored that goal.
0: Yep, only with a few minutes left in the third period, Bakes puts it into the net, and the Sharks go on to play the Toronto Maple Leafs. And I my memory of it was the final 10 seconds, just watching a couple of frustrated fans for the Red Wings kind of shake their fist at the team because they were so angry, but then seeing the joy on the other side of the ice. I mean, you guys felt, and then, of course, after the game, didn't know who they were going to play. We went out to the airport waiting for an overtime game to end. It was Calgary and Vancouver, and Pavel Bure scored a goal, and then we realized we were going to Toronto instead of going the other way.
1: Yeah, it was crazy, I don't remember that we were waiting at the airport, but we went to Toronto there and played them in a good series too, yeah.
0: They were a great team, and you went to Game 7. Of course, everybody remembers what happened in Game 6. In overtime, you had that chance to win it with the crossbar against Felix Potvin. How often do you relive that moment?
1: Nowadays, not much. In the beginning there, I was thinking about it a lot. I think during that series, I think we played a really good series against Toronto. I think we had chances in the game six there to put it away. Not just me, that other players too. We can find a way. And when it comes to game seven, it's tough to win game sevens and Toronto find a way there. So that was a tough loss because I think if we won that game and went to this third round and played in Vancouver there, we had a really good chance against them because we had a good, I think if I'm not remembering wrong here, I think we did well during the season against them. So

0: We had confidence to play them, but we didn't get there.
1: I remember, if my memory's right, the Sharks beat Vancouver four times that year and really did well. They were a really good team, too, but you know, it's always nice to look back at all of that stuff. And, of course, after you hit the crossbar, Sandis had that great chance in front, and he decided to pass it to Igor instead, and then that took away the angle. It's little things like that. How much of those experiences have helped you now, later in your life and in your career, where now you're working with young kids who are going through some of those same experiences?
0: Well, as a player, you always learn every game you play. You take the goods with you and learn from that, and you take the bad things with you and learn with that. So when you have a chance to work with younger players, you always try to teach them how to think during certain situations and talk to them about situations and games as much as you can. So it's more like talking to them and practicing different things.
1: So many special people we think about. I haven't even mentioned Ulf Dahlin yet, who was on that team, scored a couple big goals the next year against Calgary in the playoffs. Just a very strong player. Do you get to see him a little bit?
0: Yeah, he's a good friend of mine. We see each other a lot. We talk to each other a lot, too. So, actually, I'm going down this weekend to hunt with him in Germany. So, it's going to be a fun weekend for us.
1: I would imagine he's got to be awfully proud that his son Jonathan is playing for the same team that he played for.
0: He is. I know that. They watch all the games live in Sweden. The games start at like 4 o'clock in the night, so it's tough watching games at that time. But they sit up there and watch him play. But he's really proud of Jonathan. He's doing well. I think he's a really good offensive player. And if he can just hold out this year and play well and learn the game here, he's going to do really well for Sharks in the future.
1: We're visiting with Johan Garpenlöf, one of the San Jose Sharks legends who we get to run into every once in a while. After you left the Sharks, you went to Florida. You had a really good season there, and you ended up being part of another expansion team in Atlanta before your NHL career ended. I suppose that that expansion in the south of the United States is a little different than expansion in California?
0: No, I think as a team it's the same. We have lots of new guys. You try to be a good team. You try to fit together. You try to, you know, get better every day. The fans in Florida was not used to hockey, so as it was here. So that's more like differences in that. But in Florida, when I came there, they sold out the building. We have really good fans there, and the games were really good to play. We played down in Miami at that time. The new arena was not built, so we had a really good team there from the beginning. Actually, when I came there, we missed the playoffs with 1 point or 2 points, and then the next year we went to the playoffs. So. And I think we went to the final the second year too. So that was a good experience.
1: That's right. Dave Lowry on that team, who later became a member of the San Jose Sharks, had that, you know, the big throwing the rats on the ice and all that stuff.
0: Yeah, it was crazy when they started that. That year was crazy with all the rats on the ice. But it's fun. Lots of memories from that.
1: When did you decide that you wanted to be a coach?
0: I had to retire for my shoulder, so I was kind of sitting around in Sweden, didn't know what to do, and then an old friend of mine called me and asked me if I want to be assistant coach for Djurgården, and so I was thinking about it for a few hours, and then I decided to try, and then after that I've been working as an assistant coach. I've been working as a, we call it sports chief, a GM in Sweden for that team. And I've been working around as a commentator, and I've been writing articles for newspapers. So I've been doing a lot of stuff around it. So I was scouting for Dallas for a bit too. So I've been around it. Now I'm head coach I was assistant coach for the Swedish national team for 3 years. And then now I'm a head coach there.
1: How much has hockey changed, and how much have kids changed?
0: Everything's changed. Every year you get different. You get different ages coming up, and you have to teach them different from when I was younger. So you have to really stay up to date with that. The game have changed, as you've seen. It's not as much hitting anymore. It's not holding and grabbing as it used to be. It's faster. You have to be more quick thinking out there in your decisions. So it's you try to stay up to date with the game, how we're changing all the time. But then again, you have your system you play with and after, and that's, as a coach, I try to get the guys to play after that. If we do that, then the rest of the the guys have a chance to do the individual stuff outside that.
1: In your role with your garden, were you involved in finding William Eklund and bringing him to that organization at all?
0: No. I've not been working for Djurgården for 11 years.
1: So he was a little young back then.
0: Yeah, he was young. Actually, I was coaching his dad, so I know him. But I have nothing to do with him for Djurgården. Yeah.
1: It's funny because Erik Karlsson said that he also played for Ulfi, who coached him, and knows Jonathan, and he also knows Christian Eklund as well.
0: Yeah, and we played against him probably, so in Sweden. So Sweden is a small country, so if you play hockey on a certain level, you know all the players.
1: Well, that's for sure. And, of course, we're starting to get to know them here quite a bit, too, because we're paying attention because all these players are coming from that country to come to the National Hockey League. Is that a difference, too, that kids grow up there knowing about the NHL and are aware of the teams?
0: For sure. It used to be, when I was growing up, the national team was what you're thinking, dreaming about. Now it's NHL. All the young kids want to play in the NHL, so... and they can see everything on TV nowadays. They have their, phones, so you can see all the highlights and YouTube, all the good sorrows or whatever, all the good players play. So, but in Sweden nowadays, like you said, this NHL is the dream everybody has.
1: How do you like coaching?
0: I really enjoy it. It's lots of fun. It's the closest you can do nowadays, not playing. You get that good feeling down there. You're a part of the game. Your decisions out there, during the games could be a winning decision or a losing decision. So it keeps you sharp, and you get some. You get the pulse out there. I like that.
1: You have to, right? Yeah. You get involved in the competition of the game.
0: Yeah, and then again, you need to have a good feel there for your team and your players, and try to coach them the right way.
1: One thing that hasn't changed at all these years is if you're going to be a professional hockey player, you have to have support of your family. And I know that your wife and your kids are a big part of your life. Just tell us how life is going with everybody.
0: Well, everything is good, doing good with my family. My son actually played hockey, but he stopped playing now, so he's working. But he's assistant general manager for a Division One team. That's the third division now, so he's doing well with that. I have a daughter that's actually went over here to college for 5.5 years in Denver, University. And had his major, do you call it major in finance and what do you call finance and marketing? Business.
1: MBA.
0: Yeah, there you go.
1: That's a degree I have.
0: Oh, yeah, good for you and her. So he's doing well working in Sweden now. And my wife is working in Sweden too. So everybody's doing good.
1: I just remember when they were little kids, and now they're adults, and are they married, or are they having their kids of their own?
0: My daughter has no boyfriend. My son has a girlfriend, but no kids.
1: So it's all just starting for you. That's the beauty.
0: Yeah, it is. We're looking forward to that.
1: Well, listen, Johan, I really appreciate the time. It's always great to visit with you, but all in all, the Sharks are really proud of that time when you were on the team, and you're remembered very, very well here. We really respect everything you do. Marcus Ragnarsson, your assistant coach. Those are good times. And now we've got another round of guys from Sweden coming in with Erik Karlsson and William Eklund and Jonathan Dahlin and so many others. We thank you so much for everything you've done for the organization. We really appreciate it whenever we get a chance to visit with you.
0: Thank you very much. I appreciate it.
1: Johan Garpenlöf will always be remembered as one of the greats in San Jose Sharks history. I'm Dan Rusinowski. Join me next time for another episode of Where Are They Now?
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5: All right, we are now joined by the one and only Corey Massasak of the Denver Post. We're going to talk a little Avs, a little Central Division, and maybe even a little contract news with Cale Makar. Corey, what's going on, man? How are you doing?
6: I'm doing great. How are you?
5: I'm excellent, man. And I am looking forward to what I feel are going to be some big games between the Sharks and the Avs this year, because the Sharks are an up-and-coming team. It's kind of paralleling of where the Avs were back in 2018-2019 time, when the Sharks and Avs met in the playoffs in that season in the second round of the playoffs. What is the 30,000-foot view on the Avs right now as they go towards this next season? They still have an incredible group as a core. Some of the brightest stars in the game. Injuries have kind of shut them down in the playoffs most recently. So what is the 30,000-foot view on the franchise?
6: Yeah, it's definitely an interesting place. They're clearly still a Stanley Cup contender. I mean, last year they had the best regular season in franchise history. They rolled through the first two rounds of the playoffs, and then it just all came crashing down and just crazy, stunning fashion, really, the last 2 years. They're up 2-0 in game 7 in Dallas 2 years ago, and it's like, all right, here they go. And that came down, in a heap. And so they've managed to crash out of the playoffs 2 years in a row in very different but equally stunning ways. And so, yeah, the 30,000-foot view is they're still very good. It's just a matter of whether or not you believe that this group is good enough and that, last year was a combination of injuries or, a goalie getting hot for 2.5 games or, there were a bunch of different reasons, but, it's clear that the Avs don't believe it fundamentally. Their stuff doesn't work. I'm sure they look at the Carolina Hurricanes and say, look, those guys knocked at the door for 5 or 6 years and then they knocked it down. Most of the team is back. I mean, all the main guys except for Val Nichushkin, and they replaced him with somebody who they think, at least on the score sheet, will probably be pretty similar to Val. I don't think Jaden Schwartz is the same kind of two-way force that Nichushkin was. Mm-hmm. But everybody is also a year older. And while they showed their age against Vegas because all of those guys, a bunch of guys got hurt or they were either hurt or playing through stuff. Right. But then most of the last year, they were pretty healthy. And that's part of the reason why they ended up with 121 points. So we'll see. I mean, this season, it feels weird because like, it really felt like last year was everything over the last 5 years had led to that point. And then that point didn't arrive. So did they just push it back a year? Is this the year where it starts to go the other way? It's kind of hard to say right now.
5: What is the perception of Jared Bednar? Because one of the arguments I've heard people make is that if you had a team this talented and you only had one cup at this point, is that a disappointment? Now, I am not of the belief that Bednar is the problem, but I've heard other people make that argument. So I want your take.
6: Yeah, there's been a fair amount of like, maybe it's time for him to go each of the last two off seasons, really like the, I mean, and honestly, you know, the let me say, I'll put this going into last year after they lost game seven, it felt less clear. Like we showed up for the end of season press conference thing. And I'm sitting there with my laptop, you know, with a pre-written story that says Avalanche fire Jared Bednar just in case. Right. Cause it was very unclear. This year, it felt more like, no, they're not going to do that. Mm-hmm. So, I mean, they lost the general manager, that whole shakeup. And so, look, I don't think it would be great for him to start the year like, you know, 12-15 or something, or where, you know, where if it looks like they're just kind of going through the motions in October and November, that probably, you know, I'm sure the heat will get turned up. But the reality is that, I mean, he's one of the five or seven best coaches in the league. And I think there's only five or seven guys in the league that truly make a difference. I think a lot of the other, I think most of the coaches are kind of like in the middle. And then there's like those five or seven guys who are like, really will make a difference for your team. And look, Avs fans would throw that back at you and say, well, he doesn't make a difference in the playoffs. Like they haven't won enough playoff games. But their consistency and their, in the regular season and the way that those guys all play for him, like I think he's fine until the minute it looks like the best players on the team aren't like playing as hard as they get. Like, I mean, those guys, I mean, there has never been an effort question here in the last 3 years or whatever. They that's part of the reason why they're so successful in the regular season, is especially last year. They came into last year and were like, we're not letting that happen again. We're not going to Dallas for game seven. We're winning this division. We're winning the conference. And that's, you know, they went 31-2-7 to start the season. So the idea that we're talking about the coach after they did that is just kind of how high the standard is here. Right. And that happens in the NHL. Like you get to this point where you're one step from the top of the mountain. And if you don't make that last step, you know, the coach is one of the first people that eventually goes.
5: Well, look at Edmonton for a perfect example. You make the Stanley Cup final 2 years in a row, and then you're out. I mean, that's how this league works. That's how it operates. The news of the contract extension for Cale Makar, I mean, the fact that he's been a six-time finalist for the Norris, you look at all the accolades he's had. He's a two-time Norris winner. You look at just the seasons he's had. I mean, is there a limit of the money that he is worth? I mean, he's on a trajectory that very few have ever been on at this point of their career.
6: Yeah. No, I mean, the reality is that if his contract starts with a two, like it's not going to be, I'm actually just checking my phone to make sure it's that we over just as a frame of reference, like, I mean, everyone's pretty sure that it's almost done, and they may announce it today. So that's just, but yeah, no, I don't, I mean, there are, you know, like if Nathan MacKinnon was a free agent right now, he would be worth, you know, a blank check, but he's also going to turn 31 in, I'm doing the math here, like 4 days. Whereas like Cale Makar, I mean, he's going to do half of his next contract probably before he gets to 31. So this is, you know, this is the one, this is the spot, right? When the guy is 26 or 27 years old, where if you can, and look, I don't think he's going to sign an 8-year contract. I'll actually be the only thing that will surprise me about this contract is if it's actually 8 years long. I don't think that's actually going to happen. But if it's somewhere in the 3 to 6 year range, you know, I think I went into the offseason thinking, well, 18 is the cutoff. Like if it's below 18, the team got a good deal. If it's above 18, the player got a good deal. And if it's 18, that's probably right where it should have landed. But then Leo Carlson and Macklin Celebrini happened. And I mean, the reality is that as long as the cap is still going to go up, there's, you know, probably 7 to 10 players in this league that are worth, like, I mean, look, everybody wrote it after Max signed, right? Like, he's worth, if he plays the way he did last year for the next, you know, 5 years, he's worth more than 18 million. You know, he's still giving the Sharks a bargain. So there's still where the players are still kind of catching up to that, where, you know, where, like, I feel like in the NBA and like the quarterbacks in the NFL are finally getting paid what they're worth. You know, Cale Makar is worth more than $20 million to an NHL franchise. Now, it makes it hard to win the Stanley Cup to have a, you know, $20 million player. And in a few years when McKinnon's deal is up, they might have two $20 million players. Sure. But, like, you know, the alternative is just not, you know, there's, you're not going to like let Cale Makar go or trade him and then find your way back. That's just not the way, you know, they have to lock in, you know, they made a very hard decision to go away from Mikko Rantanen, and, you know, that's still sort of up in the air as to whether or not that was the right move. But, like, there's just no question that they have to do whatever they can to make Cale Makar and Nathan McKinnon play their entire careers here.
5: We are joined by Corey Massasak of the Denver Post here. Let me ask you the, not rivalry between Macklin and McKinnon, but just the fact that you have these two huge Canadian stars. We saw them on the Olympic team. What is your perspective watching Macklin, having now watched McKinnon for so long? Because it used to be for me when I watched McKinnon, it was like, my God, that guy is everywhere on the ice at once. Now he is older, and I'm not saying this is negative, but there is an efficiency to his game that did not exist when he was younger. It was very similar to Macklin, reckless abandon everywhere all at once. And I say that as a positive. People always compare Macklin to Sid because that's an easy comparison. I do it the same thing. But to me, I always saw a lot of similarity between Celebrini and McKinnon because of that fervor that they both share at the early point of their career.
6: Yeah. I mean, I think that's probably fair. It's almost like a, they've almost turned it into kind of like a lineage type of thing. Like, mm-hmm. Nate, you know, he grew up in the same town as Crosby. So, like, he had posters on his wall and, you know, just kind of idolized him his whole career. And now they have become friends. Like, they're, you know, I think Sidney Crosby is probably McKinnon's best friend in the NHL. And it's been fascinating to see how quickly Celebrini has sort of joined that group. Like, he's, you know, he's probably more like a little brother in age. Yeah. But of course, you could have said the same thing about McKinnon when he was 20 years old and Crosby was in like his mid to upper 20s. Anyway, if anything, there's like definitely parts of both of their games that I think Celebrini has. Like, I just like the way that Celebrini skates. I even, like, the first time I ever saw him play in person, I was still covering the Sharks, and he was in the USHL. He's playing for the Chicago Steel. And I just watched him for two games, and it was like, man, he kind of moves around the ice like Crosby does. Like, just, just very similar, like, not like, it's not McDavid or McKinnon fast, no. But it's like very quick and darting. And then obviously he was doing all this, some of the stuff that he even does now, like along the walls, he was doing that when he was 16 years old. I just think that, like, man, my standard line is that, you know, Macklin Celebrini is going to be the best player in the world whenever it's his turn. And that's just a matter of, like, how much longer is Connor McDavid going to, you know, be what he is. And I don't necessarily think there's anybody in his kind of age group. I'm obviously Connor Bedard is the one that he gets probably compared to the most, but I just don't know if there's going to be an all around impact guy that quite at the level of Celebrini. And, you know, honestly, like, I spent a lot of time around Jack Hughes whenever he was 17, 18, 19 years old as the Devils were drafting him. And I remember thinking, like, man, he has such a great infrastructure around him. Like, his dad has worked with everybody in the league and works for CAA now. And he has all these, like, there was just no way that the Hughes brothers were going to fail.
5: Right.
6: Because there's this, like, kind of environment that they have grown up in this competitive thing. And then you learn Macklin Celebrini's backstory, and it's like, oh, well, yeah. Like, I mean, he's literally grown up around Steve Nash and Marcus Naslin and Steph Curry. And it's like, this is, you know, his parents. And it's just, you know, for somebody to have the work ethic that he does and also have the environment around him, it's almost like a fail safe thing. And I think, you know, like, last year was really interesting for me because Mackenzie Blackwood knows Celebrini, like, knew him personally before Nathan McKinnon kind of did. But, like, those two guys are in the Avalanche locker room, and they are two of Celebrini's biggest fans. Like, I probably talk, Mac would have, like, a 5-point game, and I'd go in the locker room after Avs practice, and, like, McKinnon would be sitting there and be like, to see what Celebrini did last night, you know, and then, you know, so it's just, yeah, that was sort of, I mean, obviously I have a connection to San Jose too, but it's just, yeah, it's just been fascinating to watch these two guys, you know, just sort of like, you know, older veteran players who kind of are like, man, this kid is, he's the truth, right? So
5: let me ask you about the situation with Hellebuck right now. And they said in the statement that there was a quiet ask. I was like, I don't think anything about this has been quiet up to this point. How does that impact the division in the Central, in your opinion?
6: Yeah, you know, like, if, and I think the biggest way that it could impact it is, it seems like some of the places that he might end up involve, you know, if he ends up at a place like Utah, is one, you know, or, you know, not Chicago, you know, Nashville, just anyway, like I, you know, he has been, you know, the biggest reason why Winnipeg has been really good, not last year, notwithstanding, for the past couple of years, but then, you know, Colorado kind of handled them a lot easier than I think anyone expected, a couple of years ago, 3 years ago now in the playoffs. Yeah, no, he's a fascinating one. Cause he's like the opposite of Makar to me. Like if you're buying Cale Makar right now, you're getting the prime of his career, as crazy as it might seem, given how great, but like Hellebuck is 32, 33, like goalies can be good in their mid to late 30s. But I read a thing, I think it was yesterday, from Travis Yost at TSN about like a lot of the guys, even the best goalies in the league, they aren't as good at 35 to 30. I mean, they're like, you know, if you get 77% or 70%, you're happy. And so, I don't know. I mean, it, you know, there's obvious teams like Florida and Buffalo, Vegas, Utah to me is like kind of a wild card because they have so many prospects, and that would make them, I mean, they're already kind of like the up and coming team in the Central Division anyway. That would make them even more interesting, at least for the next couple of years.
5: Are Chicago as well as St. Louis and Nashville, are they still going to be a tier below, or I could even say two tiers below where Colorado and maybe the rest of the division is going to be?
6: Yeah, I was looking at their, like, St. Louis is pretty interesting. They've been kind of stuck in the mushy middle for a few years now.
5: Yeah. They're always up and down, though.
6: But like Doug Armstrong has actually done some pretty interesting work around some limitations, right? Like, I mean, they traded away Jordan Kyrou, but like adding Mason McTavish and Connor McMichael and, who did they add? They added a good defenseman too. I'm blanking on right now, but anyway, I do think that they've actually, I do think they've actually made some interesting moves, and like they were, you know, they're kind of been like right on the edge. I think they'd be even more interesting if they could find a way to just commit to Joel Hofer and sort of get rid of, oh, they added Brandon Carlo. Yeah.
5: That's okay.
6: The guy who's from here, from Colorado Springs. They have Jordan Binnington, who might be their backup goalie this year at $6 million. And like, if they could, for example, if Connor Hellebuck goes to wherever, Florida, Vegas, wherever he goes, St. Louis should call Winnipeg up right after that and say, hey, you want Jordan Binnington? And so that, you know, that would say, that would sort of shuffle everything in the division a little bit, where it gives the Blues a little more room to maybe add one more piece, and then, you know, and then helps Winnipeg stay afloat, I guess. But yeah, no, I mean, Nashville is endlessly fascinating because, Chris McFarland left here, you know, left the Stanley Cup contender to basically go get blank checks in his own ship. Like the Predators have an owner who is relatively new to this. He's very interested in making big splashes, and so he went and stole one of his rival's GMs, and they took some of their players, and they took at least one front office guy. But I think the most important thing there is that we have no idea what they're going to be this year. Like they have all these veterans from the previous era. They didn't really move any of them. Chris McFarland added a whole bunch of pieces around the edges, so they're deeper, which, I mean, they were pretty close to a playoff spot last year anyway. But it's also possible that if they get off to a slow start, they will just start, you know, all of those guys, you know, Forsberg, Stamkos, Marchessault, even Roman Josi, those guys could all be available in trades, and they could basically kind of turn around and try to catch Chicago and San Jose up, you know, trying to, they're like, they might just stop and just try to, you know, sort of get on their timeline. And I don't know, I didn't mention Chicago. Obviously, Chicago is like, it's interesting to, because like, I get the sense that like, even like the people in Chicago are kind of annoyed that they get compared to San Jose so much. Mm-hmm. Like they're the two, like, kind of rising, you know, and obviously it went a lot better for San Jose last year than it did for Chicago. I don't know, it didn't look great for, I felt like their rebuild wasn't going very well. But then at the end of last year, a couple of those guys that finally came, like, you know, once Anton Frodell finally showed up, and they had the Russian kid who lit up the KHL last year. And I think a couple of their young defensemen are actually pretty good.
5: Yeah.
6: So this year is going to be a weird year because Connor Bedard's going to miss the first, whatever, 2 months, 3 months, we don't know. And they're probably going to be bad, but I don't think they're necessarily as far off track for like 2029 and 2030 as it seemed like they were, let's say in January.
5: Is Dallas still the second best team in this division, or are you looking to see what Minnesota can do if they play to their ceiling? And then Utah is very, very intriguing. Like you said, there are things that could happen with them.
6: Yeah. Utah has been, you can just see them coming, right? Like they're probably like a year ahead of San Jose in terms of last season or 2 seasons ago, they were just kind of a pain. And then last year it was like, okay, now actually they're pretty good. And they still have 4 or 5 kids coming that are either going to make, you know, push the lineup even higher, better, or they're going to trade 2 or 3 of those guys for another, you know, Connor Hellebuck or, you know, Dylan Larkin would make sense for them if he'd be willing to go to Utah. So, you know, they added Anders Lee and they added, Vinny Trocheck. And so like, they're really interesting. Like Logan Cooley's great and Dylan Gunther's great. Mm-hmm. And so, you know, I don't think they're going to finish second in the division this year, but that's not out of the realm of possibility. I mean, honestly, it's not like a lock that Colorado is going to win it either. I mean, like Colorado has only won the division one time in the past 3 or 4 years. And yeah, Dallas, Minnesota and Colorado are kind of all in the same boat. They were 3 of the 7 best teams in the league last year, all year. And all the important stuff is back, but everybody's a year older and the depth is a little bit like Minnesota's forward depth isn't great, but their defense is great. Mm-hmm. I looked just today, I was looking at the Stars lineup and they've got 5 incredible forwards. And then do they have a 6th one? I don't know. It wouldn't surprise me at all if Dallas wins the division. I'm sure that Colorado and Dallas are the 2 teams in this division that I feel certain are Stanley Cup contenders. Minnesota is like right there, but like, I don't necessarily love the depth that they have behind. I mean, their top 5 or 6 guys are as good as anybody's in the league, but you know, I don't, they probably weird. I mean, they have to get Quinn Hughes signed first and foremost, just like the Avs here with Cale Makar. But that does feel like it was funny. Last year, I went into the season thinking that Colorado, Dallas, and Vegas were the 3 best teams in the West. And I think I might have said this on like a podcast or something right before the season started. Tell me which of those 3 teams gets the best defenseman at the deadline, and I'll tell you that team's going to win the West. Now, that's not exactly how it worked out, but it was pretty close. Like, I mean, Colorado and Vegas and Dallas and Minnesota were the 4 best teams. I don't think this is part of the 30,000 foot view that you asked about with Colorado. They don't believe that this is the team that they're going to go into the playoffs with. They're purposely trying to hold back a couple of million bucks that will grow, you know, with interest over the course of the year so that they can add one more, you know, $5 or $6 million player at the deadline. Basically, like, they're going to go look for a Valeri Nichushkin replacement in February instead of in July. And it feels the same way with Dallas and Minnesota. Like, there's going to be one more good player on both of those teams too, I think. And it's just a matter of how that all shakes out and injuries and all that.
5: You saw the Sharks up close and personal at the depths of the teardown. What is it like watching what they are turning into, which is what a lot of people have made the comparisons to what the Avs were starting to turn into when we go back to that 2018-2019 season when people said, oh my Lord, look at all this young talent. Look at what this team is going to blossom into. It's not apples to apples, but I think there is a sense of you can see it coming.
6: Yeah, it's funny. I've thought a lot about that 2019 Sharks team. I was definitely thinking a lot about it in like May and June because it felt so similar. Like I wasn't there in San Jose in 20, but I've heard from all those guys right over and over about how like of all those Sharks teams, that was the one. But then they were just beat to crap with injuries by the time, you know, they got to St. Louis.
5: I mean, I can make an argument that first round series between the Sharks and Vegas was the Stanley Cup, the way those 2 teams were playing going into that first round. I mean, that, you know, it's an overused phrase, war on the ice, but that series was brutal on both those teams.
6: And it really played out. I mean, it's been you know, for 100 years, it's been whoever the hell. Look, like Vegas and Carolina played by like game two or game three of that cup final. Both teams had every single player available to them. That never happened. Well, first off, that's a rarity. But the fact that they were the two healthy teams left standing, like basically it felt like Minnesota beat Dallas, but got beat up. So then Colorado beat Minnesota, but also got beat up, and then mm-hmm. Vegas beat Colorado. So anyway, to get back to your original point, it was funny. I right around July 1st or so, one of those guys from that team from my first year signed somewhere, and I was like, oh, I forgot he was still like playing. And then I was going through that team from the first year I was out there, and there's a lot of guys from that team that are not playing. Most of them aren't playing in the NHL, but there's guys that like aren't even playing, you know, overseas anymore. Mm-hmm. Yeah, it's funny because I have, like, when I first started in my first job, you know, way too long ago now in Washington, they were in the middle of this too. They were terrible the first half season that I covered them. And then the one quote that always sticks with me was from that preseason. George McPhee said, you know, you go through this rebuilding process, and the thing that you just keep having to tell yourself is that, you know, one day you're going to wake up and you're just going to be good, and you don't know when that's going to be. And it's just going to end. So for the Caps, my first full year, that was the year that they made the playoffs in 2008, and Ovechkin had 65 goals on it. So then I went to New Jersey and watched them sort of go through the rebuilding thing. And they sort of thought they had made it, but they haven't. That might be a good lesson for Sharks fans that, like, they might make the second round of the playoffs this year, and it's like, hey, here they go. And then, you know, stuff happens the following year, and it's just definitely not a linear process. I mean, for me, like, just from getting to know people from whenever I'm there, I'm just happy for those people, right? Like, it's not really that unfair to say that the Shark Tank was, there were nights where it was pretty dead whenever I was there. Right. I mean, it was a whole thing, like, with the attendance but like, you just remember like those playoff games that I covered there in like 2014 and 2015, when it was just like, or 13 and 14, when it was just, I mean, it's the, you know, it was Vegas. It was whatever, Montreal. It was one of the loudest places in the league. And it was cool. Like, there were times last year at the end of the year where it'd be like, you turn the game on and it'd be like, hey, it sounds pretty loud in there. And you see the ground, it looks pretty full. So it definitely, I remember, like, you know, obviously when Mike came in, and I think a lot of Sharks fans didn't love some of the stuff that he did right away, but some of the stuff that he did right away was, I mean, look, it was, I think I wrote it the day he took the job, it was the 32nd best job in the league, because their cap situation was a nightmare, and they didn't have, other than William Eklund, they didn't have any real, like, valuable prospects. And within a few years, they have turned it into what it is now. And I mean, you know, there's no guarantee that they're going to win, you know, one or three or Stanley Cups or whatever, but like, they're clearly setting themselves up for another era of, you know, whatever, 5 to 10 years of at least being a, you know, very good team. And, you know, I think that's the biggest thing, is like, it takes a while to do these rebuilding things. It takes a lot longer now than it used to. That's one thing that everyone has learned. But once you get there, it's, you can be good for a long time. Like, I mean, the Avs have been good for 9 of Jared Bednar's 10 years, and they expect to have another 3 to 5 years of this at least. So I think that's probably, you know, I think that's, I think for me as a fan, I would rather have a team where I'm like, hey, we're going to be good for the next 10 to 12 years. I don't know if we're going to, you know, who knows? I'd rather have that than like, hey, if everything breaks right, we might, like the Blues had that one, like, kind of spike run. And, you know, I think you'd rather have a team that's committed to, like, we're going to do this for the long haul, instead of hopefully we get lucky once or twice in the next 10 years.
5: Corey, I appreciate your time as always, man. I look forward to seeing you out in San Jose soon. All right.
6: Yeah. Thanks for having me.
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2: Steve Scapolo is the Chief Commercial Officer of the National Hockey League Players Association, in charge of many things such as licensing, special events, and so many other things to raise the level of exposure to all of the players in that membership. And Steve, we're very happy to have you here to talk with us about a lot of different topics, but I want to start with the NHLPA Rookie Showcase. Why don't you give us a kind of a summary of exactly what happens at this event?
3: Sure. Thanks, Dan, and appreciate you spending some time talking to me. So Rookie Showcase, NHLPA Rookie Showcase was hosted in Chicago. We had the privilege of hosting 21 NHL players at that event. And it's really an occasion for us to be able to meet the players. There's unfortunately very few opportunities for us at the NHLPA to engage one-to-one with the players, especially on the business side. So I want to make sure that we take advantage of all those and use it as an opportunity to educate players, get to know the players, and make sure that they understand their business. And I call it their business because that's ultimately who we work for, the players. We create this business, operate this business on their behalf. So we want to make sure that they understand what goes into it. And the event itself gives them an opportunity to meet our core partners. Our largest partner is Upper Deck. They've been doing trading cards with the NHLPA for more than 35 years. And we can't expect that a lot of our players know or understand the trading card business, right? They shouldn't have to. They focus on hockey, right? That's their bread and butter, and that's great. But to have this opportunity to introduce them to Upper Deck, give them a little bit of insight into the trading card business and have an understanding of how that business helps fuel, you know, everything that the PA does on their behalf, I think is beneficial.
2: Well, one thing that players coming into the NHL have to understand is that it's much, much more than just an athletic endeavor and a day-to-day job. There's a lot of branding that's involved, and that's your area of expertise. In this area of social media, is it a little easier to explain to them the importance of that?
3: It is. It is. Definitely seeing, you know, this younger generation of players coming in, you know, they're digital natives, and even beyond that, they've grown up understanding branding, you know, personal branding, and seeing how it's done. And again, what we were able to reemphasize at Rookie Showcase was their need really to focus on job one, which is be the best athlete, teammate, performer you can be on ice, and then the opportunities off ice will come. And we had the occasion at this event last week for them to hear that directly from two experienced NHL players. One former player, Kyle Okposo, who joined the NHLPA in the role of head of player marketing in May of 2025. And Kyle hosted a fireside chat with Tom Wilson, current player. And for those two to be able to talk about their experiences as hockey players, their experiences with commercial partners surrounding hockey, the watching the rookies, that they were, you know, edge of their seat, like glued to every word that those two had to say, which was great to see, and just showed us here's an opportunity for us to continue to do more of this. Let the players hear directly from players. You know, here's some advice on how you manage the off ice, how you build your brand. And again, it starts with job one, you know, perform on the ice, and then opportunities will come to you. There will be business partners who are interested in working with you, you know, if you're doing everything that you can on ice.
2: Well, you've got a lot of great business partners, obviously. You mentioned Upper Deck. They were sort of the linchpin of this event. Fanatics and EA Sports and Chipotle, yep, and Body Armor. These are some of your other people you work with. But I thought maybe the coolest thing was were those varsity-made jackets that you guys, mm-hmm, gave the guys.
3: Thanks. This was an innovation that, again, we wanted to introduce the rookies to the fact that you're joining, you know, this brotherhood of players, right? That even before you skate out, some of them, you know, had like you know, Porter Marton had skated out, but some of those players had skated out. Most of them have not yet. But we wanted them to feel like you're joining the NHLPA. You're at this event, And we gave them this quick video of, you know, the history and importance of, you know, milestone sports jackets, everything from, you know, what you get, you know, at the Masters if you win, you know, to being inducted into the Hall of Fame, you know, these career milestones. And, you know, we're saying this in itself is a milestone. You know, you have you are part of an NHL team, you're part of the NHLPA, we're welcoming you to that. And there was a little, we actually introduced it with a welcome video from Wayne Gretzky, you know, Wayne being a spokesperson for Upper Deck. They helped arrange, hey, you know, will you address these players, you know, which is a nice way to start. And I think Wayne put it best in that, you know, you should be proud of what you've accomplished because it took a lot, you know, it took your life's effort to date to get to this stage. And know that there's a lot of work to come now, right? Basically, you've earned the opportunity to work even harder. But that being the case, like here's a jacket to start this opportunity. So the rookie showcase varsity jacket. I mean, the varsity jackets have been so endemic to hockey, you know, over the years as well. So kind of bringing that back, really focusing in on that, you know, that storytelling. And look, you know, hopefully, you know, some of the players that were in attendance there have the opportunity, you know, should they be so fortunate to be, you know, at the other end of their career, you know, maybe receiving a Hall of Fame jacket. But we just wanted to start it off in the right way.
2: Kind of an interesting thought that Wayne Gretzky and Kyle DeCosta were both there. They're kind of in different parts of the same player coin, and that Gretzky, of course, has all of those records as perhaps the greatest player that ever played of all time. And Kyle DeCosta had an outstanding career, but he had it cut short because of an injury. The Sharks' young players that participated in this were Quentin Musty and Philip Bystad. And is part of the message with those two types of careers that that come to talk to them an idea that they need to maximize what they have while they have it?
3: Sure. I mean, look, that's a message we want to get across to every player, is that and you know, and Kyle, I think, you know, handled it really well, where he said, if I look back in time when I was your age, you know, if I had this opportunity and you know, you were presenting me with a jacket, I might not have cared. I might would have been like, okay, thanks, but you know, there's other things I have to do. He's like, so you take my experience to try and look at this differently. Look at it as this is your window, right? And it's open right now, and it's a tremendous opportunity. And, you know, we're here. The NHLPA is here to help you make the most of that opportunity. But, you know, at the end of the day, a lot of it's on you to do that and to know what resources are available to you and how to go about, you know, building those partnerships. But, yeah, Kyle definitely emphasized that message.
2: We're talking to Steve Skebeldo of the NHLPA. He is the chief commercial officer of that organization. On the NHL side, you have somebody like Steve Mayer, who's, of course, a content officer. How closely do you work with the league side?
3: Very closely. We consider the league, especially on the business front, a partner. And have regular conversations with Steve, especially in terms of, you know, some of the content initiatives and special events, like, you know, planning with All-Star, you know, coming back next year in 2027, you know, how do we team up around events like that? But working with the sponsorship team, working with the licensing team, there's always opportunities for us to do things better together, and that just involves communication. So yeah, we treat that relationship as just a very important partnership of ours.
2: All-Star games and All-Star weekends have traditionally been a really important time for the NHL and for the PA to get the sponsorship side of things a little bit closer to the players, for the fans to have fun. For my own experience of going to an All-Star game many years ago, an opportunity to see players that you normally don't get to see because of the opportunities you have to go to an NHL arena. But what else do you look for in the All-Star game now as it revitalizes this coming season?
3: So all of those are huge touch points. And then there's also the fan aspect, you know, making sure that the fans have the opportunity to see their favorite players coming into the market, you know, and interacting with them as possible, you know, like going to the skills event or, you know, going to the tournament that's set up for next year. And then from the business standpoint, All-Star games serve a really vital component of communication, again, between partners. especially with it being in New York. We'll have access to a lot of our business partners, especially those, you know, we have in common with the NHL. They'll be there, and that gives us an opportunity to have a platform where we can communicate to them about what's coming up. Even, you know, like when we look at All-Star next year, we'll be 1 year out from World Cup of Hockey 2028. So there'll be a lot to talk about there in terms of that tournament being back on the map, and that being a joint venture between the NHL and NHLPA. Again, a lot of the partners that we'll have an audience with at All-Star are going to be involved with or interested in being involved with that event. So it's just a great platform. You know, people think about, you know, the media component, which is important, and the fan component, which is important, you know, the experience for the players, you know, to you know, kind of take a breath and be part of this this event. But it is also, you know, very important in that, you know, business to business opportunity for networking and relationship building.
2: It will be an important thing to explain perhaps some of the differences between the recent Olympic tournament and the upcoming World Cup in 2028, not the least of which is you play by NHL rules, but it's still countries against country, best against best. How else do you think it'll differ from the Olympics?
3: I think that it gives us that opportunity for multiple markets. So, you know, there'll be competitions in Europe, in Prague, and then in North America, in Calgary, you know, and then culminating in Edmonton. So having multiple markets, you know, able to watch and be involved, really having the best, you know, best eight teams, best on best type of competition. And then again, for me, you know, for our business and the business of the World Cup of Hockey, it's just a really unique opportunity for us to continue that engagement, you know, on a global platform, which, you know, we didn't have for a long time until Four Nations came back in 25, and then, you know, the strength of the Milan Olympic Winter Games. This just allows us to continue that runway, having that regular, you know, 2 year cadence where you're going to have the best hockey players in the world competing against each other either at the Olympics or at the World Cup of Hockey. It's just a great opportunity. We have definitely seen the benefits. I mean, look at the ratings, you know, that followed this year, the Stanley Cup playoffs and final, being at levels, you know, that we're setting records coming off of the strength of the Olympics. I just think it allows us to put that many more eyeballs on the game and have an appreciation, you know, for these best players in the world and what they do.
2: One of the other international tournaments that was just in the United States, Canada, and Mexico was the FIFA World Cup. That's the soccer's version of the exact type of tournament that you're talking about. Were you taking any notes for what they were doing? Were you communicating with the people from FIFA about how they handle their business?
3: They have a long and storied history, and it's interesting to see how they, you know, grow, you know, in terms of the number of countries that participate, and, you know, they're talking about potentially expanding that even more next year. If we could replicate anything, it's the fan enthusiasm. That's what, at the end of the day, is ultimately the best part of that tournament, is seeing fans, how they react to their country's teams, how they're being represented. So that's, to me, the best learning is just make sure we've got everybody engaged. We do have, you know, a year and a half to build up the commercial partnerships. So ideally being able to service fan demand when it comes to products that celebrate their favorite players in their favorite countries, we have time to pull that together. And we are working on that now. And we're all aware of how quickly that runway, you know, goes away. Like think about World Cup, the FIFA World Cup wraps up this summer, and then all of a sudden it's the 2 year countdown to the LA Olympics starts, right? I mean, it's never ending. That's the world of sports. That's what makes it fun. So for us, it's, you know, we're working now for 28, and it's going to be here fast. So really building those opportunities the best we can is key to our growth.
2: With all of these international tournaments, Olympics, Four Nations, World Cup tournaments, it certainly brings more exposure to the players that you represent and to the NHL. I wonder, though, if there's a balance, because the Stanley Cup, of course, is the most prestigious trophy in hockey and the thing that we want to focus on. Do you use these tournaments to try to draw attention back to the NHL, back to the Stanley Cup?
3: Sure. Yeah. And that really played out this year. You know, as I said, with the playoff ratings, you know, being what they were, you know, you can directly connect those dots from, you know, having the Olympic spotlight leading back to something like that. I think what the global platform allows is for people who might not be, you know, diehard 365, 24/7 hockey fans, but who are hockey curious. You know, they're sports fans. They're like, "That's a cool sport. I don't know a lot about it." They might check it out during the Olympics. They might check it out during Four Nations. I can't tell you how many texts I got, you know, during the gold medal game of people who I know are sports fans, but not necessarily hockey fans, are just like, "This is great." You know, just loving the competition. They're like, "That atmosphere must be incredible." You get that enthusiasm. Now, that's our job, you know, between us and the league, you know, our counterparts at the NHL. That's our job. It's incredible. You get that enthusiasm. Now, that's our job, you know, between us and the league, you know, our

0: I can't tell you how much of a just an honor that is, especially at this time where I feel like hockey is ascending, you know, new heights and will continue to do that. There are similarities certainly for players associations. You know, I talked about, you know, trading cards being so important to our business. That was true, you know, at the NFLPA as well. Video games and jersey sales, just really all very important spokes of the business. You know, the opportunities for players to, you know, build their brands, you know, off the ice or off the field and understand how to maximize, you know, the partnership potential. There's a lot of similarities. Again, it's yeah, I can't tell you how many times I'd be at NFLPA events with players and you would hear them repeat, and it's a mantra that makes a lot of sense. You know, keep the main thing the main thing, which is all about performing on the field, right? Like, do your best at your core job and the opportunities will come. So that's true, you know, no matter what sport you're in. One of the greatest opportunities I had just looking back on it now and seeing how the league is developing was time I spent at the NBA in the league office when the WNBA was launched, and seeing how far that's come and seeing the promise of that being delivered upon. You know, to see emerging sports happen and understand, you know, the differences in fan bases. That's similar here, right? Like, the hockey fan is a different fan from the NFL fan, but there are those concentric circles that overlap. There's similarities. You know, like, looking at what hockey players do physically, it's mind-blowing. And I feel like anybody who, again, is hockey curious or dabbles in hockey, like, the more they watch, the more they're hooked, right? Like, these guys are going so fast and so hard. There's no such thing as a break in hockey. They're skating backwards, right? They're doing it all on ice. It's like, oh, by the way, doing this on ice. It's incredible. So, you know, to create those opportunities off ice, to build things for them, the opportunity, I think, is immense. And some of it is replicating what's been done elsewhere, and others that I think are other opportunities, I think, are going to be unique to hockey and based on their unique skill sets.
1: Well, Steve, one of the things that's related to that is you want to become part of the everyday life of even the casual fan or the casual sports participant. And I know that last season, for instance, you know, the Sharks have had a real renaissance with Macklin Celebrini on this team, developing into a superstar as a teenager. Marvel Comics cooperated and had a comic that's called him the Amazing Mac, which was incredible, working with Spider-Man. I know that the PA has something going with Archie Comics to try to do some of that. What do you think the impact of a young player like Macklin Celebrini is?
0: I mean, the impact's huge. Yeah, I love seeing, you know, the future of the game playing out, you know, with the branding that Upper Deck uses as Young Guns, right? So, like, seeing some of these young stars, the way that they're embracing that mantle again, like, to see the way the level at which Macklin performed in the Olympics. And then to, you know, to have opportunities immediately following that off the ice, right? Like, he's the on the cover of, you know, EA NHL Hockey 27, and it all plays together. Again, that's a great example of, you know, take care of what you can on ice and the opportunities will come. And it's exciting, it, right? You'll hear people who are fans, you know, this is every sport, just like, oh, I don't know if we're going to manufacture stars like this going forward, but we always find a way. And there's nothing more rewarding than seeing that next generation, you know, perform at their core and to start to have them develop into, you know, those off-ice stars. That's absolutely a goal of ours, is to make sure that as these players, you know, continue to do well, you know, at this young age and perform, it's like, what can we as the PA business do to, you know, create those platforms for them to, you know, to reap the rewards, you know, of their on-ice performance.
1: Of course, the new stars are all fresh and exciting, but you also have a lot of great legends that are still playing and some others that have long since retired and some that aren't even here anymore, but yet their name, their likeness is still very, very important for the history of hockey. How do you balance all of those things?

0: I mean, it's not the business of hockey. It's not linear. Like they all inform each other, right? So, to have Alex Ovechkin, you know, break the all-time scoring record in the same year as the Four Nations Face-Off, right? And then you follow that up with somebody like, you know, Macklin Celebrini performing at the Olympics. So these are all happening at the same time. So it's all part of the greater story that can be told. So, you know, and that was evident too at our rookie showcase, you know, to have these younger players listening to Tom Wilson, you know, talking about his experience and what it's like to play with Alex, you know. And it's again, it's all feeding each other. The history feeds, you know, the next generation, and all of that is important. The stories that we tell at the Hockey Hall of Fame, you know, versus rookie showcase, it's the same. It's being able to find those points of connection with fans and have them plug in and hopefully be as excited about the future of the game as they are about the past.
1: Thanks for filling us in on all of the things that are going on in the NHL Players Association, Steve. Thank you for joining us.
0: Absolutely. Thanks, Dan. Appreciate you taking the time to speak with me.
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4: We welcome the director of sports brand for Upper Deck, Paul Zickler, to our broadcast on the Sharks Audio Network. And Paul, I know that collecting hockey cards is part of the sports life. Tell us a little bit about just the whole science and the sport of collecting these days.
5: Well, it is stood the test of time, Dan, to be honest with you, right? We've been an NHLPA partner for over 36 years, and something we take pride in. But with all of the digital advances, you know, over the last few years especially, you know, that 2.5 by 3.5 physical hockey card still, you know, fans and collectors get quite excited about. And, you know, we continue to see sort of growth in the category, especially in hockey. And we were really excited with having the rookie showcase event in Chicago to align with the national. There's just a lot of excitement around the game of hockey and especially around hockey cards.
4: It's usually the first thing that young people remember about following individual players. They enjoy going to a game, they get excited about the sport, and then they start trading collector cards. And of course, the famous things that happen are if you have somebody's special rookie card or if you have a superstar player. I remember getting a Bobby Orr card when I was a youngster and being so excited about that. Do you still see some of that today?
5: Oh, of course. Yeah, everyone, you know, rookie cards drive our business for sure. Collectors are just so excited and fans to sort of get that first card, that first season card for their favorite player. But that's one of the unique, I think, elements that has really grown the game of hockey is these young kids are coming in, you know, they're starting with Bedard in 23-24, then Macklin, obviously 24-25, and then last year with Matthew Schaefer. And these guys are having a direct impact on their clubs. And they're superstars right out of the gate. They're showing a lot of their personality, you know, and I think that's why we're starting to see a lot of maybe non-traditional hockey card collectors now focusing in on hockey, because these young kids are having a direct impact on the clubs.
4: What about the direct impact that Macklin Celebrini of the San Jose Sharks is having on your business?
5: Most recently, someone uncovered his 24-25 Upper Deck Series 2 Gold Outburst Young Gun card. It's a 1-of-1, so it's extremely rare. There's no autograph on that card. It's his 1-of-1 Young Gun. So it's pretty exciting to see that sort of going on right now.
1: That card set a record, $1.281 million, auctioned off to a lucky bidder. Amazing.
4: Technology has changed the game a little bit. There's a lot of electronic things going on. Players want to utilize some of the elements for content creation. Was that part of the showcase that that you created?
5: Yeah, I think that's what you're starting to see a little bit more and more in hockey is that a lot of these players are showcasing their personalities. And they're starting to build their own brands. And we really, you know, it's important to obviously get some of those elements that helps us promote the cards for the upcoming season. But a lot of it too is also introducing to them into the sort of the elements behind collecting and hockey cards. And so we actually brought all 21 rookies, including Quinton Musty and Philip Bystead from your San Jose Sharks, to the National. And we sort of introduced them. They did some box breaks. They did some interviews. They interacted with the collecting community. And I think it really opened their eyes just in terms of how many people are collecting hockey cards these days and how much of a rage it is.
4: What about the international impact? I mean, Philip Bystedt is from Sweden, and Quinton Musty is a U.S. citizen from Buffalo. But what about the impact of international hockey and the players coming from Europe and other parts of the world?
5: Yeah, I think obviously the growth of the international game, too, with having the success of the Four Nations Face-Off and then the Olympics, you know, we are continuing to see, you know, large growth in those markets. And something that's unique to Upper Deck is we do have an online e-commerce platform, Upper Deck ePack, where collectors can purchase physical cards, you know, all over the globe. So, you know, it is really about sort of introducing the community to our products on an international scale, but it's also the growth of the international game that it really has helped that. And that was one of our big initiatives with the National. You know, we really feel like hockey's on a growth trajectory in the U.S. as well. And, you know, we want to make sure that, you know, we introduce hockey cards to maybe some of those collectors that have traditionally not collected hockey, because there is a lot of interest in the game and in the collecting community, you know, from a hockey perspective.
4: What's the most important card you've ever owned?
5: You know what? That is a funny question, Dan. You know, and usually that's a question I like to ask people too. It's not usually the most expensive card. I'm from Vancouver. Obviously there for the 94 run with Pavel Bure. So I like some of his old Young Guns cards. Him and his brother have some pretty historic ones. You know, and then obviously any autograph I can get of Pavel Bure, that's usually in my collection. But most recently, obviously, really excited just about the current rookies and Matthew Schaefer, just all of the things he did off of the ice, in addition to his performance on the ice. I have a couple of his Young Guns, and obviously, Gavin McKenna will be sort of, one of the highly sought after, and Ivar Stenberg, who's an exclusive spokesperson of ours. You know, I'm hoping he lines up against, beside Macklin this season. I think, he's going to be a great addition to the San Jose squad, and he's a great kid as well.
1: The players involved, including Sharks prospects Quinton Musty and Philip Bystedt, really got an eye opener as far as the business of hockey is concerned, beyond just shooting pucks and doing skating drills. Tell us about how you think the impact went.
5: I think it was a really cool experience for the players as well, just to see how we all have one common goal, and that is really to grow the game of hockey and the NHLPA players, and sort of bring all of those voices together and sort of in a unified front. You know, I think that was also had some big impact on the players and where we want to take hockey specifically. And, you know, it was neat to see those elements come to life this year at the showcase.
4: One thought about the San Jose Sharks. Obviously, there's a great deal of excitement about Macklin Celebrini and his contributions to the game now and in the future. But how much of that has risen the profile of the Sharks in the Upper Deck world?
5: Oh, massive. You know, when you think of sort of the big collecting hotbeds, you know, a lot of them, obviously Canada has a big following, but it's usually the Eastern Corridor, right? Chicago, New York, sort of the colder climates, you know, but with the growth and sort of the success specifically of the Sharks, we're starting to see more collector communities pop up in these locations. And similar with obviously Matthew Schaefer, and Toronto obviously will be sort of already well established, but specifically in San Jose, we are starting to see a resurgence or sort of growth in that collecting community, specifically with Macklin being there, and same with Will Smith, right? He was a rookie not too long ago. They have a great relationship. You know, they're doing some unique inscriptions. They're having fun with their signatures, and they're connecting with the collecting community. And I think all of those elements, in addition to their play on the ice, Dan, you know, are factoring in sort of why we're seeing growth in that specific region.
4: All of this is really exciting. Paul, thanks very much for being with us.
5: Hey, Dan, we appreciate you helping promote the category and can't wait for Puck Drop.
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4: Hello, Sharks fans. I'm Dan Rusinowski. We take you back to October of 1997. At the Nassau Veterans Memorial Coliseum, Uniondale, Long Island, for the Sharks and the New York Islanders. It was only a year and a couple of months since the Sharks drafted Marco Sturm, 21st overall, in the NHL's entry draft in St. Louis. There was something about the New York Islanders that brought out the best in Marco Sturm, and this was a great example of it in his rookie year. Listen to all of the drama, with Marco Sturm at center stage by the end of the contest. All of that starts now on the San Jose Sharks Audio Network.
9: Able to see what's next. He's able to see, obviously, that they're only 3-7. There's not much of an improvement from 2-7. It was just a win. It's something they needed to do. yes, he got off to a good start, but there's the next game. And so he's always able to keep the big picture in mind, and he's very much himself. He doesn't try to be anything else but Daryl Sutter.
10: The other thing that Daryl Sutter's talking about when he says that, well, it was one game, even if it was a win against one of the better teams in the NHL, is that, you know, this is a long kind of a marathon until about the final 20 games of the season, and the Sharks have already lost a few games they felt they should have won, so now they need to feel that they have to win games that they probably think they should lose.
9: Yeah, in this season, a lot of things are going to happen. You're going to win some games that you should lose. You're going to lose some games you should win, which the Sharks have already gone through. You're going to have to just continue to stay on an even keel, and you have to be able to get up for each game, prepare for each game. This team cannot afford to take any team lightly. This team cannot get up for the big games like New Jersey, the big teams like New Jersey, and then come onto the island and think that they're going to be okay and just cruise along, because this New York Islanders team is a very good young team. The guys in the San Jose Sharks need to understand that there is a next game.
10: Fortunately, the veterans on this hockey team, especially the ones that played for Daryl Sutter before, understand this entirely. And Tony Granato, the Masterton Trophy winner last year for perseverance and dedication, says there's no way that the team can savor a victory too long in the National Hockey League, because then another tough opponent like the Islanders tonight is on the schedule.
11: Yeah, I mean, during our season, there's a lot of times when you're high and you're low, and that was one of the performances this year that we were real happy with when it was all said and done. And there's no better feeling than coming off the ice after 60 minutes of hard work and being rewarded with 2 points, and we were able to do that. So hopefully we'll remember what that feeling was like, and we'll have that happen to us a lot more this season. I think we're starting to play a lot better, a lot more consistent, and certainly to be successful in this league, you got to play every single night for 60 minutes and be successful on the power play. We were able to get a couple power play goals the other night. Now we got to shore up a little bit on a penalty killing unit. If we can do both of those things, I think we'll have a real strong season.
10: That's Tony Granato of the Sharks talking about the San Jose victory in New Jersey to start the road trip on Saturday night. Tonight they are on Long Island facing off against the New York Islanders, through a team that pretty much controlled the action at San Jose Arena back on October 16th. Ziggy Palfy had a hat trick and the Islanders won 5-2.
9: And I'm a big fan of the New York Islanders team. I think they've got a lot of skill. I think they've got some grit at the back end. I think their goaltending is going to be good, and I really like their coaching staff. Terrific mix.
10: We will hear from Wayne Fleming a little bit later on in the broadcast, an old buddy of Drew Remenda back from his days in Western Canada. Did you coach at his hockey school?
9: No, I never got a chance to do his hockey school. I coached against him when I was at the University of Calgary and University of Manitoba, but also we coached together at the Canadian Olympic team.
10: I was talking to a couple of people in the arena here today about Wayne Fleming, and he said that a couple of people said that they remember Jake Fleming, his dad, John Ferguson, the Sharks pro scout, talked about him, and he said, you know, this was a guy who went up to kids and said, I got to train you to the whistle. Train you to the whistle. Blow the whistle, and everybody has to come right away.
9: Well, exactly. You know, one of the guys that went through that for the Sharks anyway was Marco Sturm. And so you'll hear about that later in our pregame about the relationship between Marco and Wayne Fleming.
10: Drew, tonight against the Islanders, the Sharks have an opportunity to exact a bit of revenge, because I guess you could say the pain or the raw taste in their mouths from that 5-2 loss is still around, still lingering, which is rather unusual in this league when you play a team like the Islanders twice. They had been playing them in March. They wouldn't have had the feeling they might have tonight.
9: Probably not. It's a very fresh memory still. I thought the Islanders just totally dominated the Sharks that game. They actually put them on that kind of downward spiral of effort in the four games before the New Jersey Devil game, and the Islanders were the team that started that whole thing off.
10: The Sharks do not want to squander their victory against the Devils with a poor performance tonight against the Islanders, and that's all part of the learning experience that they're going through together to try to become a winning team this season. Marty McSorley, Sharks defenseman, has been on a lot of winning teams in his career, won a couple of Stanley Cups in Edmonton, and he remembers a certain attitude about those Edmonton players that he thinks can be imparted to this season's San Jose Sharks.
12: Well, I think what you have to start with is every game that you go into, you have to be a little bit cocky. And it has nothing to do with off the ice. It's that cockiness that, given an opportunity, you're going to win the hockey game. And that the other team, you're going to force the other team to make enough mistakes, you're going to win. You're in a tie game, you don't panic. You keep patience. You play hard. You look down the bench. You know that somebody down there is going to get the break if you don't get one. And the game's going to be over, and you guys are going to walk out of there with a victory. And that then leads to guys all standing up on the bench, wanting to be out on key situations, guys pushing each other to be on the power play, guys pushing each other to kill penalties, guys pushing each other last minute of the period, either to keep the puck out of your net or to score or to give your team momentum. Maybe after you've killed the penalty, that next line that goes out there just says to themselves, we're going to to take this game over because this is our game. And that type of cockiness, I think, gives you, you need an imagination to set the goals that you need to set to achieve as a player. And I think you have to do that individually. Each player has to try to be better and better and better, and then you push the team to new levels.
10: Marty McSorley with some wise words about his old days in Edmonton, and that's exactly the next level the Sharks have to get to feel that they can say, it's time for us to take over.
9: Absolutely. You know, I love talking to Marty McSorley. I like talking to Mike Vernon. Guys that have won something. Guys that have got cup rings. And when you talk to Marty, because he had played for Glenn Sather, who I consider one of the best in the league, if not the best at what he does, GM, coach, whatever you want to name that he can do, Marty's got a lot of insight on how the team needs to react and should prepare themselves. And the part where he talks about each player has to use their imagination to set the goals for what they need. He told me that the guys in the Oilers used to actually distort reality in their imagination and think that they were down by one. They'd be up by about two, but you'd hear guys on the bench saying, come on, guys, we really need the next one. We got to go out there and win this game. And, you know, so it was really interesting to listen to Marty talk about his days with the Oilers and his experiences.
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10: Welcome back to Long Island's Nassau Veterans Memorial Coliseum for the Sharks and the New York Islanders. It's time for our Sharks NHL Playbook, brought to you by Pepsi Cola, the choice of Generation Next. And the subject is, what does the road trip do for the hockey team? Everybody talks about that. They say, oh, it's great that the hockey club is on the road. The players bond together. Whatever. What is it so special about going away and getting on the road? Ron Sutter has been on the road a long time as one of the members of the Sharks and several other teams in his NHL career, and he will address that issue with Drew Remenda.
13: Ron, you had a long homestand. Now the team's out on the road. What kind of things does being on the road do for the club?
11: Well, I think most of all, the guys are all together, and the focus as a team, being together, the team focus obviously is a lot better as opposed to the individual focus, which guys, you know, naturally have at home, you know, having their own homes and everything. But, you know, it's a good time for us, especially with a record the way it's been at home, and, you know, we haven't played well at home, and we haven't had the wins. And getting on the road is a good opportunity to bring the guys closer together and have a little bit fun, and a little more fun, and most of all, have a lot better concentration.
9: The Sharks NHL Playbook is brought to you by Pepsi Cola, the choice of Generation Next. And we'll be right back on the San Jose Sharks Radio Network.
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10: Chalkboard comes to you from the Nassau Veterans Memorial Coliseum, where the Sharks tonight are facing off against the New York Islanders in Game 2 of this road trip. I'm Dan Rusinowski, the Sharks head coach Daryl Sutter. Daryl, it was a good win against the New Jersey Devils and a nice team effort for the most part. What's the hardest thing now about the next step of the learning how to win process and keeping the focus going and not acting like, for instance, that you won the division or something?
14: Well, hey, we won a game. It's not really a big deal. It's the same thing as when you lose a game. If you continue to dwell on it, you're not really getting any better. Our focus tonight is we're playing against a team that beat us in San Jose a couple of weeks ago, and we want to respond properly to that.
10: It's hard, obviously, with all the games you play against teams to develop rivalries against teams you only play twice. But when you play two games against a team like the Islanders so close together, does that help get the juices flowing in terms of using that last loss as a motivation as a player?
14: Well, I think that obviously you take your mistakes or situations that happen in those games and try and improve on them, especially if they're tendency of your opponent to do the same type of situations over and over. And if you look at our opposition tonight, they're really similar to our club, where they rely on a handful of young players to probably win games for them. And last time we played them, we didn't handle those guys as well as we should have. I think it stands out in everybody's minds how Palfi and Reichel played against us, so and how our top guys played against them, and their top guys played very well, and our top guys didn't play very well. So we'll see what kind of response there is tonight.
10: The difference was you finally got some reward in the New Jersey game from your top guys. Owen Nolan made a nice play on the goal. Jeff Friesen got the game winner. Tony Granato scored.
15: the whole atmosphere is so different, isn't it?
14: Well, those guys, again, I've said it 100 times, you win and lose with your top guys. You can, if there are other players in the locker room that you can't get to work, then they shouldn't be on your team. But for the most part, the work ethic is there. And when that's the case, then your top guys have to come to the front and give you those wins.
15: Daryl, this is obviously, as we've been talking about, kind of a nice little opportunity for your team. You put Bernie Nichols onto the scratch list last game, and you got good performances from the young guys that came in from Kentucky, Steve Gowalla and Jared Scaldi. Do you see that that because they've had that opportunity to be in very key issues in Kentucky, that's helped them when they got back to the NHL level?
14: Well, the biggest reason we called them up is because they were the top two players down there, and not because of what they were doing offensively, because we what we asked them to do when we sent them down, and that's why they're rewarded. And if it's I told them when I brought them up there, I'm giving them an opportunity because of what they did down there. Now, if they can continue to do that here, they have an opportunity to stay. If they have a bad game, they return to Kentucky. It's that simple. I'm not in the doing this job to make somebody happy. I'm doing it to try and get the most out of them, and they're kids with some ability, and hopefully that their preparation habits are in the right place and they can play as well as they did the other night. Scaldi played really well in Jersey, and Gowalla was just really average, so obviously he's got to play well tonight.
15: Meantime, your power play was finally rewarded a little bit with a couple of goals, and you had mentioned after the previous game that you felt that the power play had been doing better near the end of that 0-for-38 streak. What's been the biggest thing that was improved?
14: I think nothing was really improved. They continue to get scoring opportunities, and the two goals we scored the other night certainly weren't glorious opportunities. Todd Gill shoots from the blue line and goes in the middle of the net. Scaldi shoots from the boards and frees and tips it. So, you know, those are things that a lot of games aren't even scoring chances. So to be rewarded for it is good for them.
10: That's it for Coach's Chalkboard. As the Sharks look for more of a reward tonight against the New York Islanders, we've got the game next on the San Jose Sharks Radio Network.
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10: Nassau Veterans Memorial Coliseum for the San Jose Sharks and the New York Islanders. I'm Dan Rusinowski along with Drew Remenda. Our starting lineups are brought to you by Round Table Pizza, the last honest pizza. As the Sharks go with Mike Vernon in goal to our left, Todd Gill and Doug Bodger start on defense, and up front, Patrick Marleau will center, Owen Nolan on the right side, and Stefan Matteau on the left. Referee for tonight's game is Paul Stewart. The linesmen are Pat DiPuzzo and Pierre Rossico. And there's the faceoff at center ice. Patrick Marleau wins the draw, and San Jose skates from left to right. Todd Gill, the Sharks captain, throws one back to the Islander blue line, but it's knocked down there by Brian Smolinski, who's playing center tonight after starting the season on the wing. At the near board, Smolinski skates to the neutral zone. Now he fights for the puck alongside the near corner as Todd Gill checks the puck away from him and throws it deep back into his own territory. Just underway in the first period, Doug Bodger on defense sets up Marleau at center ice, but it's off the backhand side of his stick. Owen Nolan goes into forecheck against defenseman Dennis Vasky, but he poke-checked the puck free, couldn't get control of it, and it was able to be picked up there by Smolinski, and he throws one to center to left winger Mike Huff. The Islanders dump into the Shark zone, right side of Vernon, and a line change is coming. We've just played about a minute of the first period, Drew, and so far, not a bad pace.
9: Okay, it's been pretty good pace so far, Dan. The guys are starting to go to the body early.
10: Here's Travis Green stepping out of the ice for the Islanders. Cuts behind the San Jose net. Stick handles to the right circle. Makes the move on Rathje. Heads toward the slot, but Rathje gets a piece of him with his stick and poked the puck away. And Jeff Friesen just on skates down the right side of center. Lead pass. Breakaway. Granato shoots, and it's a stick stop by the goaltender, Tommy Sano. He broke in alone for one stride before he had to let the shot go, Drew. And unfortunately, he didn't have enough time to deke him out of position.
9: But great timing on the pass by Jeff Friesen, able to slide it underneath the defender.
10: 18:34 to go in a scoreless first period here on Long Island as the Sharks are on the right wing side inside the Islander zone. Marco Sturm from the boards cuts to the slot, shoots one toward the net, but it's deflected wide. Seems that the defenseman Richard Pilon got his skates on that one and batted it away from Sato. Now the Islanders in trouble will shoot one all the way down the ice, and Mike Rathje is back to touch for icing.
9: Pretty good pace by both teams to start off this game, Dan. The key for the New York Islanders is they want to get on the San Jose Sharks defense as quick as possible. They think that they can jump on the D as they're not as mobile as their D, and their forwards are quite fast. The other thing that the Islanders want to do is make sure that their D turn the puck up very quickly in their own zone as to catch the Shark forecheckers coming in as they'll be moving out. I don't know if they're going to be able to do that, though, but that's just their ideas.
10: The Sharks lost to the Islanders 5-2 at San Jose Arena in the only other meeting that they'll have against this team. Unfortunately, as we said in Sharks warm-up tonight, Drew, that wasn't too long ago, because you want to keep those juices flowing as far as revenge is concerned.
9: Yeah, you got to get a little angry in this game. You got to be mean to play this game successfully. I really believe that. It's not a bad thing. You just got to get a little ticked off if you're going to play this game.
10: That's a variation of what Marty McSorley was talking about in Sharks warm-up, and here off the draw, quick wrist shot by McSorley goes on goal, and it's gloved by Sano. That cockiness that McSorley was talking about, what wasn't referring to the attitude of the players off the ice or anything
9: like that.
10: He was talking about the way they approached the other team in the game.
9: He used to believe, and most of the owners used to believe, that when he played for Edmonton, they were already two goals up before they even stepped on the ice.
10: Nothing so far. 18 minutes to play in the first as the Islanders are on the attack. Rifle across the line, rips the shot after he took a drop pass from Sergei Nemchinov. It missed the net, and it bounced wide, and Vernon just covers up in the corner.
9: That's one thing the San Jose Sharks defense can't do. They cannot back in on even rushes. If the rush is a 2-on-2 or a 3-on-3 or a 1-on-1, they've got to contest their blue line. Stand up, keep the gap close. That's the space between the driving forward and the defenseman. They've got to keep that gap close, and they've got to stop the attack before it gets too deep, because Mike Vernon can't look through all those legs and pick up the good shots by some of these very talented New York Islander forwards.
10: Stepping on for Coach Daryl Sutter is Jared Scaldi, along with left winger Steve Guana and right winger Victor Kozlov. New line combination from the last game. But off the draw, quick shot right on by LaChance. The rebound is stopped off of Vernon, and the Sharks are going to get called on the penalty as Sergei Nemchinov got hauled there. And right in front of Paul Stewart, the Sharks are putting a man in the penalty box, Drew, and it happens to be Bill Holder.
9: Well, it's the old thing, Dan, with the referees in this league. If the arm comes off your stick, if you're the defender and you wrap it around any part of the body of the opposition player and he goes down, it's going to be 2 minutes. You cannot take your arm off your stick, your hand off your stick, and wrap it around a guy, because you're going to get called on it. So Sharks penalty killer's got to come up big, and if they give up 3 tonight on the penalty kill, I say they don't win this game.
10: Tripping penalty on Bill Holder at 2:12 of the first period. So far, no score in this game, but Robert Reichel steps out for the Islanders on the power play, wins the faceoff, and on the left point, Travis Green goes to Brian Berard on the right. Last year's Rookie of the Year gives to Zygmunt Palfi. He touches the puck for the first time. Is checked immediately there by Mike Rathje, and Jeff Friesen, killing the penalty up front, clears the puck all the way down the ice.
9: Great pressure by Marcus Ragnarsson right away off the faceoff, making sure the Islanders don't get control, able to get that puck down the ice. Watch this Islander power play. It really is quite nice.
10: The Islanders have scored 8 power play goals in 47 attempts. Here they come down the ice and across the Sharks line. Palfi is stripped of the puck again by Mike Rathje. He banks it off the boards, and there's a race for the puck. But Brian Berard is going to get there ahead of Jeff Friesen. He circles around Friesen and pokes it ahead. 2 men are back for the Sharks. 3 men are up for the Islanders. Travis Green gets the Palfi pass, comes across the line, trying to return it, but it's off the stick as again Rathje broke it up at the far side of the ice. Sharks are making a change now as the puck is bouncing around at the near boards. Todd Gilt cross-checked Reichel down to the ice. He lost his stick, but it stays in the Sharks' zone. Berard flips one on net from the left point. It's gloved up high by Vernon, and he dropped it, and Friesen cleared it.
9: Very heads-up play by Mike Vernon just to drop it to Todd Gill, and Todd Gill's able to get it down.
10: Marco Sturm steals the puck, goes to Tony Granato across the line for a shorthanded scoring chance, but a kick save by Tommy Salo alertly stops that Sharks' opportunity. 40 seconds to go in the power play for the Islanders. Smolinski gets by Gill, cuts into the Sharks' zone, shoots, and it's blocked. Bertuzzi missed the rebound in front of Mike Vernon, and the Sharks will try to clear. They can't do it right now. On the far side, Marius Cherkowski loses on the check to Bajer, and he does dump it clear with 25 seconds to go on the Islander power play.
9: Very dangerous. The Islanders on the rush on the power play. They've got such good speed.
10: No score in this game now. 15 seconds left on the Islander power play, but the Sharks shorthanded. Breakout. Here's Ron Sutter, relief for Sean Donovan across the line. Left wing wrist shot goes wide of a net. Captain Brian McCabe just hauled down Ron Sutter, and he's going to take a penalty. And that's not the type of a call that, if you're a head coach, you like to see. And Rick Bonus is shaking his head on the Islander bench, Drew, because Brian McCabe at the tail end of the power play for the New York Islanders goes to the box for a two-minute hooking call.
9: Well, Dan, I tell you what, you cannot take penalties that, if you're on the power play, that don't have any bearing on the play whatsoever. That's a little bit of an undisciplined play by McCabe, although McCabe might have an argument that it's not a very good call by Stewart. But the one thing about it is now the Sharks get to see if their power play can click like it did in New Jersey.
10: The one thing that everybody talks about when they talk about Brian McCabe is the fact that he's a 22-year-old captain and that perhaps he tries to do too much, but yet again, he has to do that on this young Islander team and step forward.
9: Well, I had a chance to talk to him today, and
10: nice kid.
9: Good kid. He's good friends with Jeff Friesen and Sean Donovan. Played with them on the World Junior team. He seems pretty relaxed about his position as captain.
10: So a two-minute tripping penalty is called on Brian McCabe, the Islander captain, and now the Sharks have the man advantage. They had two power play goals in the last game against the Devils. Let's see what they do here. Nolan leads the attack to center. He got his first goal last game. Nolan curls to his left, moves across the line, feeds on the left wing boards, and Friesen bats the pass down, but he's hit by defensive forward Claude Lapointe, so the Sharks have to regroup in the neutral zone. About a minute and a half to go on the Sharks' power plays. They dump into Islander territory. Behind the net now, it's worked free by Friesen. Send it around the boards to McSorley at the near side. Flips to Sturm in the near corner. He stick handles, feeds back to the point, exchanges with McSorley. Now Sturm goes to Friesen in the corner, and he rips one through the crease with Nolan in front and didn't hit anybody. It just bounced all the way down the ice off the corner boards.
9: If Friesen could have stayed a little bit more patient on that shot, Dan, he would have had Marcus Ragnarsson wide open on the back door.
10: Less than a minute to go on the Sharks' man advantage, as there's no score in this game, but here comes San Jose. Bernardo to Victor Kozlov on the right side, and Big Vic flips one into the zone. Tommy Salo played it behind the net, but Kozlov gets it back in the corner. He twists his way around Kenny Janssen, throws the puck to the circle, but the pass is behind Patrick Marleau, and so the Sharks have to regroup at center ice again. 45 seconds to go in the San Jose power play as Marleau carries into the zone on the left wing boards. Throws it back to the point, kept in by Bodger, but his pass along the left wing boards is broken up. Richard Pilon sends it ahead, and here comes Nemchinov, shorthanded across the line. Angle shot from the left wing, had saved by Mike Vernon. Rebound, Doug Bodger broke his stick, and he had to drop it, otherwise he would have gotten a penalty for using an illegal stick. And so he kicks it over to Todd Gill, heads to the bench for a stick, and here come the Sharks on the power play. They're at the blue line, you hear the whistle of the Islanders, and that is because the Sharks are called on the offside of the New York blue line as they break to center ice. 18 seconds left on the Sharks' power play. And Doug Bodger had an interesting experience in the corner there, Drew, as he dropped the stick. You could hear the sound of the aluminum hitting the ice all the way up here.
9: Exactly, and that's what it was, Dan. It's an aluminum stick, and actually didn't break it. The blade just came right out of the shaft, and sometimes that happens. You don't have enough glue on your blade. In order to put the blades in, folks, what they do is they heat up the shaft of the aluminum. They also heat up the glue, maybe put a little bit extra on, and then stuff it in there and hope it dries. But if it doesn't dry well enough or you don't have enough glue on, you're going to run into that.
10: Usually happens about midway through the first period.
9: When you've got the puck behind your own net.
10: Normally, especially in your own zone.
9: Or else you're taking a shot from the point on a wide open net.
10: Just about 5 minutes gone by here. 6 minutes gone by in the first period. No score between the Sharks and the Islanders. Off the faceoff, Holder and Rafji are on defense, and they bat one across the line. In the right wing circle, Sutter checks Zygmunt Palfi, but boy, he is so talented at holding onto the puck. And he got around the check and lifted one clear. There is no more penalty here as the final seconds have ticked off on McCabe's opportunity, or should say penalty, in the box. So Dodie Wood is on the ice for the Sharks, and he guns one back into the offensive zone. Sutter, Wood, and Donovan up front for San Jose. Holder and Rafchi back as the Islanders skate from right to left. Rafchi gets turned by Palfi across the line. Backhand shot from the right circle by Palfi, however, is wide of the Sharks' goal. Doty Wood gets a Sutter pass, goes to center ice, slaps it toward the Islander goal, but it's blocked. Good play by Dennis Vasky, and that had to hurt. He's hobbling toward the Islander bench as that puck hit him right on the ankles. A very hard shot by the Sharks. Back in San Jose territory, Doty Wood stick handles, twists, and turns on the... as he was trying to tee it up. Good work by the Sharks here as 7 minutes and 3 seconds have gone by in what's been a scoreless first period. The Islanders are trying to jump on the puck, but the Sharks send out Marty McSorley. He gives a big hit at the near side on Paul Cruz with Stefan Matteau, and the Islanders still recover the puck. On the right wing side, coming down the ice is Smolenski. Turned it over, but the Sharks are not countering very quickly here in the first period. They take their time and kind of toss one to the blue line. It's picked up by Nolan, leads across the line, and it goes right to Marleau for a quick feed, but the pass is behind a wide open Stefan Matteau, who would have had a great angle to shoot if only the puck got there in the right spot. Now McSorley turns it over. 3-on-2 breaking for the Islanders. Smolenski gets an Emchinov pass across the line on left wing. He stick handles. He's checked by Matteau. Feeds it in front. Berard shoots just wide. Oh, man, the Sharks missed the check. Patrick Marleau should have had him on that one, but Berard slipped by him and got the shot on goal. Rebound of the right wing corner. Todd Bertuzzi gets around Ragnarsson in back of the net. Trying to backhand to the point, but Berard was out of position, and so the Sharks are able to clear back to center. Berard is on the puck again. This guy is so talented. One-handed pass to the left. Gets to Pilon, and he dumps to the Sharks' zone from the San Jose blue line. No score in the first period. 11:40 remaining as the Sharks just dump one clear. It's a dump-and-change game right now, Drew, as the teams don't seem to be wanting to try to control things here. Meantime, over to the left side of Tommy Salo in the Islanders' zone. Another play to the net, and it'll be picked up by Gill, and he's not afraid to shoot the puck anymore after getting goals in consecutive nights. This time it's turned away by Salo. Back the other way, the Islanders crisscross at the Sharks' line, and Ken Belanger is hit by Doug Bodger, and the Sharks are able to clear it as the ever-present Belanger, a physical presence on the ice for the Islanders, is playing his first game in the last three after suffering a concussion in a fight against Florida. Meantime, the Islanders here are going to ice the puck. We have a stoppage of play with 11:05 to go in a scoreless first period here on Long Island, and we will be back after this on the San Jose Sharks Radio Network. This broadcast is brought to you in part by Office Depot. Still the biggest, still the best, still taking care of business one customer at a time. No score in the first period, 11:05 left. And Drew, Doug Bodger has gone to the Sharks bench. I should say the dressing room.
9: Yeah, he went to the Sharks dressing room. There was a collision between Bodger, Reichel, and Belanger. Reichel and Belanger from the New York Islanders kind of collided with each other, but Doug Bodger seemed to be in the middle of that. Now, I don't know if Bodger went off for an equipment problem after that or an injury problem. I don't think it's an injury problem because Ray Tufts, the athletic therapist, the trainer, as he's commonly referred to at the Sharks, Razor, is still on the bench. So I think it's probably an equipment problem as Mike Aldridge, Woody, given all the nicknames today, has gone in with Doug Bodger, so it's obviously going to be something he can fix pretty quickly. Maybe he needs more glue on his stick or something.
15: I guess, or maybe he needs a few new shafts.
9: Maybe.
15: They make those shafts out of aluminum or Kevlar, and they're so strong.
9: Kevlar, aluminum, fiberglass, graphite. There's a fiber graphite mix. There's a resin mix. There are all kinds of things that they're making them out of now. When they start making them out of dollar bills, that's when I want to start getting into that business. They are making them out of dollar bills. They're like $100 a shaft nowadays.
15: Off the draw, Tony Granato in the left circle is checked immediately by Travis Green, but falling on the puck on the rebound, Granato slipped one through the crease, wide of a net, and the Islanders start to move it out. At center ice, Travis Green has it for New York, goes into the zone, quick shot as it bounced off the boards by Tom Chorsky. Vernon was out of position, but he missed the net. Sharks got a break there as the score remains nothing, nothing. In back of the San Jose net on the rebound, Rafchi kind of pushes it. Chorsky doesn't control the puck. Palfi does. Palfi is hit by Granato, but he feeds to Green for a wrister that's kicked out by Vernon, and the Sharks, disorganized, just want to clear it. In the neutral zone now. Green back to get it for the Islanders. Sharks coach Daryl Sutter is making line changes here. They got to hurry out there, though, as the Islanders at center ice skate ahead. Here's Janssen carrying it across the Sharks line. Gets by Holder. Flips to the left wing corner to Green. Centering pass intercepted by Rafchi. And he outlet pucks. He passes the puck to Nolan. But Owen Nolan couldn't control it. Now Owen does on the right side at center. Got a feed from Bill Holder. He skated to the Islander blue line and shoots one in over to the left side of Tommy Salo. Still no score in this game. 9:50 remaining first period as the Sharks' Marty McSorley pinches in and holds into the zone. Trying to go to Matteau on the top of the circle, but the Islanders steal it.
10: They skate at center ice. Smolinski and Bertuzzi across the line. Smolinski lead pass, and it missed Bertuzzi's stick just by a hair. Otherwise, that would have been a shot on goal on Mike Vernon. The Sharks skate from left to right. Marlowe gets the pass across the line. On the right side, dumps it in deep. McSorley on the left wing boards, taps around to the corner, and Mateau can't hold it there. But Marlowe races over to get it. He holds it in traffic. He skates toward the top of the circle, loses his balance. And so Bertuzzi, the big guy on the wing, goes back to get it for the Islanders. But the Sharks are changing lines, and Bertuzzi was pickpocketed of the puck by Donovan, got it over to the far side, and Ron Sutter's left wing shot will whistle high and wide of the net. Drew, you have to hit the net on those chances.
9: You definitely have to hit the net on those chances. I'm kind of chuckling, Dan, because there's a loose stick out there. So far, it's been shot up and down the ice more than the puck has.
10: They're trying to hit the puck, but they're missing it so far tonight. No score in the game. 8:50 remaining in the first period. Sergei Nemchinov throws it away at the Sharks' line, and Marcus Ragnarsson, just on the ice, calmly caroms it ahead to Sutter. He skates across the line, but he pinballs it off the skates of Sean Donovan, busting toward the goal, and so Todd Gill recovers at the red line for San Jose. Fires into the Islanders' zone, left side of Sano. Doty Wood is into forecheck, but Brian McCabe and Scott Lachance wind it around the boards, but it bounces, deflects over to Sano. He almost covered it, but he gave it to his defense, and that might be a bad decision. Sharks keep it in. Kozlov gets the pass, made the extra move, lost the puck. The Islanders do clear it.
9: Well, how many times have you said that in your lifetime, Dan? Made the extra move and lost the puck when you're referring to Vic Kozlov. Vic's got to learn to shoot the biscuit and get to the open.
10: Sharks are called on a two-line pass, and so we've got a break in the action. With no score, we'll come back to Long Island right after this on the San Jose Sharks Radio Network. It's time to check Yahoo Sports for some other NHL scores. Only two other games tonight. We have one score to report. In the first period, the Montreal Canadiens lead the Chicago Blackhawks 2-0. That's at the Molson Center in La Belle Province. And in the first period, the Devils, fresh off their loss to the Sharks on Saturday, are leading in Philly 2-0. And I'd imagine that Jacques Lemaire had a couple of nasty things to say to the boys in the Meadowlands after Saturday's contest.
9: I would think so, but I also think they probably went away from that game thinking, well, that's one we could have won if some things just wouldn't have gone right for them. But at the same time, get a 2-0 lead against Philadelphia in Philadelphia, that's a big jump.
10: Sports.yahoo.com is your source for all the out-of-town scores. Right here, back to action. Chance for McSorley, save, made, rebound, score! Steve Gawala got the rebound, and a rebound play from Marty McSorley. What a big play by Gawala, and the Sharks lead it 1-0.
9: Well, so far tonight, I tell you, defensive zone coverage for either team has not been very good. It's what his coaches call soft, and that means guys are playing off guys, and it really cost the New York Islanders right in this situation. What happened? There's a nice high cycle between Kozlov and Marty McSorley. Marty McSorley took the puck down low, shot it on the net, and then Gawala just kept going for the net, and that's what you got to do. You got to go for the net every chance you get, and that really paid off there as he didn't. I think he kind of fooled Salo with the shot, didn't get as much on it as Salo thought was going to come at him, and he was able to slide underneath him and get the goal. But the high cycle, Kozlov down to Gawala, over to McSorley. Gawala keeps going to the net, boom, shot on net. I tell you, that's a nice little play.
10: Nobody ever argued with the fact that Steve Gawala can play offensive hockey. They just wanted him to play a little more physically and approach the game with a little more discipline, and that's what Daryl Sutter told him. Gawala's first at 11:59 from McSorley and Kozlov, and the Sharks lead it 1-0. Back to action, face-off at center. The Sharks control and move into their own territory to get organized. Marco Sturm got McSorley's pass. The Sharks can't clear, but now Pilon pinballs one off of Friesen, and Jeff gobbles it up. Here's Friesen on the left side. Across the line has Granato breaking. Beautiful backhand pass. Backhand shot by Granato. Save made on the right side of the net by Tommy Sano's pass. Rebound bounds to the near corner in the Islanders' zone. Sturm is in there forechecking on Janssen. He sends it around the far boards, and Friesen gets it. Granato gets his feed, gives to Sturm in the corner, trying to set it up in front for Friesen, but good defensive play there by Janssen. Got a piece of the puck. The Islanders clear it.
9: Kenny Janssen's a very good defenseman, Dan. Quite mobile. He's got a heck of a shot from the point, and also he sees the ice pretty well.
10: 7:05 left in the first. The Sharks lead 1-0, but here come the Islanders. A chance for Mike Huff in the slot, but the pass is broken up by a combination of Holder and Patrick Marlowe, as Coach Daryl Sutter has made the line change. Mike Rafti sends to Stefan Mateau on the left wing boards in the Sharks zone, and Mateau is able to clear. And he gave away the puck over at the far side for a moment, but then Patrick Marlowe poke-checked it off the stick of Dennis Vasky. The Sharks gobbled it up behind the Islander net. Nolan moves to the left corner, throws back to the point. Good pass to Holder, shoots one toward the net. Pad saved by Sato. Didn't see the puck on that play. It just happened to hit him.
16: Rebound goes to the far corner in the Islanders' zone. Sharks 1, Islanders nothing. And Nolan digs the puck free. Kicks it in his skates, tried to get the puck to Mateau, but it went through his stick, and so the Islanders' Dennis Vasky controls. Sends the breakout pass to Smolinski. Behind the red line, he shoots it all the way down. That ought to be icing against the Sharks as the touch is made. And the boos are coming, Drew, because Todd Bertuzzi was racing down the ice, and they thought that Doug Bodger should take a penalty, but it will not be called. Break in the action. 1-0, the Sharks lead it. Back in a moment on the Sharks Radio Network. 6:11 to go in the first period. Steve Gouwalla has given the Sharks the 1-0 lead with a nifty play from McSorley and Kozlov at 11:59. The faceoff is coming to the right side of Tommy Salo, the Islander goaltender. Ron Sutter for the Sharks will go against Travis Green on this draw. And Sutter wins the faceoff. Sent back to the point. And Doug Bodger tries the shot, but it was in traffic, and the puck was deflected wide of Salo. Now the Islanders will get the puck. And here comes Reichel. He's on a hot streak, leading the team in scoring. Circles at center. Gives to Nemchinov, racing across the left side. Todd Gill is checking him pretty hard. The puck comes free, but Reichel grabs it. He stick handles around Bodger in the corner. Flips to the point. It's off the stick of Berard. Otherwise, the Islanders had a good chance to shoot it.
9: Well, it's pretty tough to play defense nowadays because you've got mobile defensemen, you've got forwards who move all over the place. So you've really got to get your head on a swivel and start talking to each other. Communicate really helps in your zone.
16: Back at the Islander line, New York with the puck, and here's Nemchinov. A lead for Reichel on the left, crosses the line, shoots one toward the goal, but it was deflected by Marcus Ragnarsson's stick wide of the net. The Sharks clear the rebound immediately, and back at the Islander line, it'll be picked up by Brian McCabe, and he headmans to Marius Cherkowski, but he gave it away at the Sharks line, intercepted by a very responsible Marco Sturm. Sturm, the rookie, who played for Islander assistant coach Wade Fleming, just throws into the offensive zone off a freezing stick, and the Sharks will pinch in on the point from the left side with Marcus Ragnarsson streaking in to hold it in play. Good play by Ragnarsson, but now he fell down. It's going to be a 2-on-1 for the Islanders. Up the right side comes Cruz. Has Reichel walking in, but Cruz shoots the puck inexplicably, and it goes wide of a net. When you've got a sniper like Robert Reichel, you want to get him the puck, especially if you're Paul Cruz, but he decided to go for it himself, and he totally missed the goal. The Sharks lead it 1-0. 4:40 to play, first period. On the rebound of that, Cherkowski behind the net. Checked by Vernon, who broke his stick on the play as Cherkowski fell down. The Sharks are able to clear it all the way down the ice, and they had to because Vernon, the Sharks' goaltender, has no stick. So McCabe will touch up for icing with 4:26 left. A break in the action. The game coming to you from Nassau Veterans Memorial Coliseum. The score, the Sharks 1, the Islanders nothing. You're listening to the San Jose Sharks Radio Network. This broadcast is brought to you in part by Pepsi Cola, the choice of Generation Next. Steve Gouwalla has the goal. The Sharks have the 1-0 lead with 4:26 to go in the first period here in Nassau Veterans Memorial Coliseum. Travis Green is out for the Islanders against Jared Scaldi of the Sharks for this faceoff. Scaldi gets the draw. On the left wing, Mike Rathje flips one ahead, and here's Gouwalla getting hooked a little bit there. Knocked down to the ice by Tom Chorsky of the Islanders, but Gouwalla grittily threw one into the offensive zone to the right side of Tommy Salo. Now Gowala's in there forechecking on Chorsky, working hard, poked it free. Scaldi couldn't get it. He's muscled away from the puck by Scott LaChance, but trailing the play in the corner, Victor Kozlov has for the Sharks. Feeds behind the net to Scaldi. Centering feet for Gouwalla, trying to break around Berard, couldn't do it, and so the Islanders intercept and they move it out. A quick flip goes to the left side to Travis Green. Moves across the line, sent it toward the slot, bounced off of Kozlov's pads, and dangerously was in front of the net for a moment, but the Sharks poked it to the near corner of their own zone, and Jared Scaldi will backhand it to the boards along the circle. Held in by Travis Green. Now Scaldi gets a pass in back of the net for the Sharks. He intercepts it. Can't clear it. A rink-wide feed goes to Green for a chance for the Islanders, and he fans on the shot. That prompts a couple of boobirds here at the Coliseum as Victor Kozlov grabs the fan play and just flips one down the ice.
9: These New York fans are tough here, Danny. It just misses a one-time shot, and all of a sudden they're starting to boo him.
16: Well, it is section night here in Nassau Coliseum. If you buy a ticket, you pick your own section. Not too many people in the building tonight as it's flipped down the ice by the Sharks, and it'll be on net for Tommy Salo to hold it with 3:11 to play in the first period.
9: There aren't too many people. I bet there's going to be probably about 9,000 tonight. This obviously the not a huge draw. The Islanders are still struggling a little bit at the box office, even though they've got a good young club. With 3 minutes 11 seconds left in the first period, shots for the Sharks 8. For the Islanders, 3. The game, though, I don't know. You know, the game's kind of been a little funny. It's been back and forth, but at the same time, the execution really hasn't been there as far as good chances on net. I thought the Islanders have carried some of the play, as far as controlling the puck in the zone, but the Sharks, that last shift, Scaldi again doing a great job jumping on loose pucks, trying to get pucks out front. Now you've got Marlowe on with Nolan and another mix-up of, well, no, Mateau, I thought that was Doty Wood, but it is Mateau.
16: Mateau with the puck, got it from Marlowe, feeds back to the point. Todd Gill spins and shoots toward the net. Boy, that almost caught the goal. It was a stick save there by Salo. Got the slow shot, and the Islanders were able to clear back to center. Mike Huff on it at center ice, loses on the check to Patrick Marlowe, who is in position. That allows Mateau to shoot one in. But the Islanders' Dennis Vasky recovers, and here comes New York. They skate from right to left, trailing 1-0. The Sharks 1, the Islanders nothing. Vasky at center, shoots one into the offensive zone. And Mike Vernon's out of his net to wind one around the right side to Owen Nolan. Nolan, who got his first goal of the season against the Devils on Saturday, is at the end of his turn in the ice, so he will carry it softly to center and flip one in to allow for a line change. Jeff Friesen is coming on with Granato and Sturm right now. McSorley is back on defense for the Sharks, along with Ragnarsson. The Islanders handle it at their own blue line. Now it's tossed back by Huff, deep inside his own zone. Vasky goes cross ice to Brian McCabe as the crowd wants more energy from the Islanders. And McCabe, the Islanders handle it at their own blue line. Now it's tossed back by Huff, deep inside his own zone. Vasky goes cross ice to Brian McCabe as the crowd wants

0: Marcus Stoner's going to get two for interference as he was coming down the ice on the back check behind the play. He took the feet out of the Islanders defender, the defenseman, I'm sorry, and he's going to end up in the box for two.
1: This broadcast is brought to you in part by Bud Ice, official beer sponsor of the NHL. Drink Bud Ice, but beware the Penguins.
0: I think it was Robert Reichel when he took down. I'm not sure. We couldn't see it up here from very well, Dan, and I couldn't catch it on the replay, but I think it was Robert Reichel. He dragged him down behind the play, and Paul Stewart, who was always behind the play, was able to see it.
1: Stewie was behind the play when he was playing.
0: More so than ever.
1: More so than he is now. He's actually in better shape now than he was then.
0: That's because he knows he's on camera more.
1: Paul Stewart, one of the more colorful officials in the National Hockey League, refereeing tonight. The linesmen are Pat DiPuzzo and Pierre Rossico. The Sharks killing the penalty, win the faceoff, and they shoot one all the way down. They've done a good job on faceoffs these last couple of games.
0: This game, they've really done a good job.
1: The Islanders skate from right to left, and leading the attack is Green, getting a lot of ice time this first period. Travis Green met at the blue line. Jared Scaldi, nice check, steals the puck, and snaps one all the way down.
0: Great work by Jared Scaldi. The key on the penalty kill, you've got to outwork the power play. Scaldi pretty much has outworked everybody on every shift he's had since he's come up.
1: Daryl Sutter says if they outwork everybody, they will stay, and that's certainly what's on Jared Scaldi's mind. 1 minute to go in the period. The Islanders are on the power play the rest of the way. Here they come across the line, but a feed from Palfi went behind Green, and so the Sharks, Donovan intercepts and clears one down the ice. Very annoying, the Sharks are. Sutter and Donovan all over the Islander defenseman trying to break out, but now, with less than a minute to play in the period, Brian Berard carries to center, has some room, and dumps one into the Sharks' zone. But it came all the way around from left wing, all the way around to the right wing boards and back to center. Berard fired it back in, but it's offside against the Islanders with 38.2 seconds left in the first period. And Drew, so far so good for the Sharks. They don't have to impress the Islander fans on the road.
0: They have been very aggressive, especially on the penalty kill, as far as chasing and putting pressure on the puck. That's what you have to do against the Islanders. If they get it set up in your zone, you've got some problems, because their power play, we watched it yesterday, is very impressive. They can run a little two-man cycle on the right side, their right side, between Palfi and Reichel, then bring it back up high, and it causes a lot of problems, and Reichel brings the puck up high and starts moving off the boards with the defenseman.
1: You know, one thing I notice about Sharks practices this year, Drew, is that all of the drills in some way relate to the game, much more than they have in recent days.
0: Well, if you're going to do your job in coaching, then it's got to. You can't just go out there and do a drill just for the sake of doing a drill.
1: Final 30 seconds playing out of this first period as the Sharks lead it 1-0. But here come the Islanders on the power play. Jeff Friesen defending on Cherkowski, and Cherkowski pinballs one off of Friesen's stick and skates. It's deep in the Sharks' zone. Vasky in deep with 18 seconds left. Tried to center it, couldn't do it as Gill checked it away. Good effort by Gill to try to clear it, but LaChance holds in on the right point. Throws it to the right wing corner. 10 seconds left in the first period as the Islanders on the power play throw it around. Good work by the Sharks to tie it up, but they can't clear. Smolinski keeps in. 5 seconds left in the period. He goes on Friesen, but Friesen ties him up as he tried to cut into scoring position. And that's it for the first period. Good effort by Friesen on that last play, Drew, because otherwise Smolinski, a talented goal scorer in many ways, would have had a good chance on the left wing on Vernon.
0: Well, Friesen a little mad at himself because he was going to backhand it up off the boards, changed his mind and went to the forehand, and it was stolen off him. But what I liked about that was he didn't quit. He kept working in order to get that puck back and making sure that the Sharks didn't get scored on before the end of the period.
1: At the end of one, it's the Sharks 1 and the Islanders nothing. The shots on goal were 8-3 in favor of San Jose. And the Sharks, when they come out for the second period, will have 11 seconds of penalty killing time, with Marco Sturm going back to the box at that point to finish out his penalty. But so far, so good for the visiting club. They lead 1-0 at the end of the first. Drew and I will be back right after this on the San Jose Sharks Radio Network.
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1: The first period scoring summary is brought to you by Columbia and San Leandro Hospital. Columbia, the official healthcare provider of the San Jose Sharks. Only one goal to report, and here's Drew.
0: Yes, I do have a goal to report. You're right. 11:59 in the first period, Steve Gowala got his first of this year from McSorley and Kozlov. Great little play. San Jose had 8 shots. Islanders had 3 shots. You want to point anything else out to me?
1: Marco Sturm's in the box for 11 seconds. Don't tell anybody.
0: I'm going to tell you, everybody.
1: Got to give away all the secrets.
0: Dan's
1: here.
0: My director, producer, up here. He just keeps pointing to what I'm supposed to say. Like a

0: Train the monkey up here.
1: Not completely true. You're ad-libbing very well. I just got to write them down.
2: You know what? I tell you what. Is this rink, you know, is not the newest rink. They've got the best music I've heard this year. Now they're playing John Fogerty. I'm loving the music here.
1: Well, when we come back, we'll have not only more jazz. Well, it's not really jazz.
3: It's rock.
1: It's rock and roll. But we'll have more hockey. The Sharks lead the Islanders 1-0. Right after this, we'll be back on the Sharks Radio Network. Face off at center ice, and we're underway in the second period, and here come the Sharks. Jeff Friesen breaks down the line in front. Quick play for Granato. What a chance, but a defensive play by LaChance, and Green knocked it away from Granato right off the opening faceoff. Here's a delayed penalty coming against the Islanders as they touch up as they break to center. And Paul Stewart is going to call a two-minute tripping play only 17 seconds after the play started, Drew. But how about that shorthanded scoring chance as the penalty was finishing up on Sturm and Tony Granato got checked and hauled down?
2: Well, Jeff Friesen made a great play. He froze Tommy Salo with a little move. Salo thought that Friesen was going to try to deke him short side, and freezes him. How'd you like that one?
1: Very clever.
2: Thank you so
1: much. That's right up there with me calling John Fogerty a jazz artist.
2: And then threw it back to Granato, who got hauled down. But then Granato, as the play was moving back into the Sharks' direction, he tripped up the player who tripped him up, and he's in the box.
1: Daryl Sutter doesn't look too happy behind the Sharks bench at this point, because that's not the kind of way you want to start the second period. First of all, not convert on a scoring chance like that and then take a penalty like Granato did.
2: Yeah, I'm not too crazy about the call from Paul Stewart, although I'm not too crazy about many calls by referees, so that's not exactly news. Again, the Sharks' power or penalty kill going to be put under stress and see if they can take it to the next level. This game, because this is a very good power play from the Islanders.
1: The Islanders are on the power play, and they've got Reichel and Palfi out there together. They worked their magic against the Sharks earlier this month. Palfi exploded for 3 goals and 1 assist. Travis Green is on the line with them, and Green cycles over the near side with Reichel. He stick handles to the point, slaps one toward the net, but it's stopped in front. The rebound flipped wide in front of the goal by Travis Green, and Kenny Janssen also in there deep, whacked at the puck, but missed it. The Sharks get the rebound, and Bill Holder on defense with Mike Rathje slaps one all the way down. That will allow for a line change for Daryl Sutter for some fresh penalty killers. But here's Green at center getting a quick pass. Walks across the line to Reichel on the right. He dropped it off for Palfi. Brilliant pass in traffic to Berard, who rips one, and a stick save comes to the right side of a net from Mike Vernon. Rebound behind the net. Reichel is there. He's on top of it. Minute 9 to go on the Islander power play. 1-0 Sharks. Played in front. Quick shot by Green. Save Vernon. The rebound is there, and Mike Vernon falls on it. Just as Jared Scaldi was trying to clear it, a very close miscommunication that Vernon covered up on, and immediately, Drew, he had something to say to Jared Scaldi to talk about that communication.
2: He's saying, let me handle it, Jared. I'll take anything in front of the net. Don't be clearing anything out that's in my feet, because I'll be able to get it. The great play by the Islanders. They like to run, as we talked about, their two-man cycle. They want to run it from their right side, but Berard on the point, he's so mobile, he can get across ice. So if you're the forward, all of a sudden, facing Reichel coming up the boards, you've got to stay with Berard, and it's such a hard thing to do because Reichel comes off the boards, and then you know, uh-oh, like nobody's got him. He's kind of in no man's land. The defenseman's too far back. You're not in the right position. The pass goes over to Berard. He's able to get that shot, and then as you think they're coming up ice, and up that high cycle again, they throw it to the slot. Great save by Vernon in the right position at the right time.
1: The Islanders have 2 shots on goal on this power play, and they've had lots of chances in front. There's 1:02 to go in the Tony Granato penalty. 1-0, Sharks leading it, but here's the Islanders on the power play. Good protection there by Ron Sutter against Green on the faceoff. The Sharks win the draw, but they can't clear it. Palfi gathers in the corner, flips behind the Sharks' net. Reichel centering pass, and Green missed it. But on the point, LaChance goes to the left circle to Palfi. To the point, Berard shoots. Goff save! What a stop by Mike Vernon with 18:29 to go in the period. That had to hurt. 46 seconds left in Granato's penalty.
2: Well, can they fire that puck around on the power play, Dan? Oh. And because does Berard have a wrist shot? You know, I watched the game last night, as I mentioned, with Paul Baxter and Roy Sommer from the Anaheim game against the Islanders, and Berard got a great goal coming in late with a great wrist shot. Well, there he gets everything and then some on the wrist shot. Mike Vernon says, get that out of here. I don't want to see that weak stuff. Try again, kid. What a great save by Vernie. I tell you, shoot a Vernie's glove, he's going to get it. He's got a great glove hand.
1: He loves to show it off,
2: yeah,
1: too.
2: Yeah, he does. That's Mr. Vernon. Pow, pow, pow. The flashlights are going off for him. Here's your next pinnacle card.
1: Off the faceoff, Brian Berard on the right point, winds up and slaps it toward the net, deflected, hit the post. to the left side of Vernon, who does the splits anyway to try to make the save. Palfi has the rebound on the right circle, shoots it, blocked by Nolan's stick. Bodger reaches for the rebound, but Reichel taps at it, and the combination knocks it into the seats. The question is, will the faceoff come outside the zone because it was off of Reichel, or is it off of Bodger?
2: I say it's off of Bodger. It's going to go inside the zone. I like Berard, you know. Berard gets the puck back. He walks it to the middle and says, okay, Vernon, I didn't get you high. Let's see if I can get you low. Shoots one, gets deflected, goes off the post. But Vernon, how about Vernon's positioning there? He goes down, and the shot changes direction, hits the post. It goes right off to the side near the faceoff circle, and he does the splits to get himself in position to make the next stop.
1: Turned himself into a butterfly goaltender.
2: He did, and I didn't necessarily probably want to, but you've got to do what you got to do in order to stop the biscuit.
1: Ryan Berard is playing really well tonight, especially when considering that he's been bothered by a groin injury. Got the day off in practice yesterday. He's looking pretty sharp tonight.
2: Oh, he's a good young player.
1: 25 seconds to go in the Sharks' penalty to Granato, and off the draw. Nolan can't clear, kept in well by Lachance on the left point. He eludes the check of Nolan, throws along the left wing boards. Reichel gathers it, checked by Nolan. He feeds it in back of the net, but Palfi was falling down, and that allows Bodger to intercept, but he can't clear. Held in by Berard. 10 seconds of the penalty to Reichel in front. Reichel stick handles, goes for the angle shot, ran out of real estate. And so the Sharks will intercept the play as it goes off the side of the net, and Nolan clears. Renato's out of the box. He gets a pass from Friesen. Across the line, headman feed to McSorley breaking in. Had to take it on the backhand side of his stick, so he couldn't control it right in the slot area. And Marty gets back quickly now as the Islanders skate from left to right. Berard, headman now to Green across the line. Guns went around the boards. Berard is trying to get off as he's at the end of his shift, and the Islanders turn it over. The Sharks send down the left side. Friesen, headman feed across the line, intended for Granato, but it's beyond him. Granato feeds in the corner, tries the shot inside the Islanders' zone on the right wing, but it goes off of a couple of skates, and the Sharks will use the opportunity to get the line change as Brian McCabe eludes the check of a forechecking Patrick Marleau and skates to center for the Islanders. McCabe rushes across the Sharks line, checked by Kozlov. It goes into the near corner of the Sharks zone. Smolinski hands off to Nemchinov at the near side. Fed it back to the point, kept in by Todd Bertuzzi, but in traffic. Now Bertuzzi will get the puck as he was checked, and he handed it away to Victor Kozlov, trying to go back to the point. Sharks are on the attack now. Kozlov reaches the side, but the Sharks touch up before the Islanders can put the extra skater on, and we have a whistle. There's a break in the action on Long Island. The score with 16-12 left in the second period. The Sharks won, the Islanders nothing on the San Jose Sharks Radio Network. The Sharks are getting into some penalty trouble here as Patrick Marleau goes into the box for holding at 3 minutes 48 seconds of the second. San Jose still leads 1-0 on the strength of Steve Gowala's first goal of the season. That came in the first period, but now this will be the fourth Islander power play. And New York has had steadily better chances as they've had the man advantage.
2: Well, you can't keep taking penalties, Dan. If they're going to keep taking penalties, the penalty killer's going to be out there too long, and they're just going to get too tired.
1: One of the strengths of the Sharks in the last game against the Devils was, even though they gave up 9 power plays, they did get 4 lines used quite often in the game, and that helped in the third period when the teams were at even strength. Back now with action. The Islanders on the power play. Skate from left to right. Travis Green moves it across the line. Drop one off for Huff, but it's knocked away. And the Sharks' Jeff Friesen just shoots one all the way down.
2: Well, you just had a chance. Ziggy Palfi moving up the ice, and Mike Rathje stepped into him, knocked him down. Sharks fans like to hear about stuff like that when Rat's involved.
1: Green, Palfi, and Reichel up front for the Islanders with Janssen and Berard back. The power play moves into the Sharks on quick play in front for a quick pack. Right on net by Reichel, and what a save down low by Mike Vernon. Oh, man, he stopped that puck. Reichel was all by himself in front on a centering feed, and I think my heart stopped on that one.
2: Well, you know whose heart really stopped was Todd Gill. Todd Gill was the man who should have had Reichel. It's a tough situation. You've got to play it as a two-on-one with a man behind the goal line and a man in front. Todd Gill knew that he should have had him. He probably thought Tony Granato was going to move down from the weak side wing position and pick up Reichel in the slot. But Todd Gill decided to pressure. Bad decision. You got to communicate, you got to talk to each other, and in that situation, you got to play as a two-on-one until you know your man is there.
1: Special teams are an area of weakness still for the Sharks. They've been outscored 14-4 in the special teams department. 5-on-5 and even strength, they're 2 goals ahead of the opposition, so they're much better when they're not up a man or down a man.
2: But this, you know, I hate to say it, but that's like a zero stat to me. because this game is all power play penalty kill now. It is such a special team game now that 5-on-5, it's like big deal to me.
0: Big deal that you're better.
2: Yeah.
0: So in other words, you're saying it's not a wasted stat to say that the Sharks are minus 10 in the power play and penalty kill.
2: No, I think that's a very important stat.
0: Less than a minute to go now on the Sharks penalty. In the box is Marlowe. Here come the Islanders. The Sharks lead it 1-0. The Islanders have changed players, so have the Sharks. Nemchinov dumps in back of the San Jose net, right wing corner. Taken there by Bertuzzi. Sends it around the boards, and Smolinski's feet to the point. Gets by McCabe, who's playing a really lackadaisical game tonight as the puck goes all the way down. Almost a giveaway. Jeff Friesen in the offensive zone. Had the puck protected by Tommy Salo. Friesen is waiting for the puck in front of the net, but Owen Nolan couldn't get it to him. Now 12 seconds remains on the Sharks' penalty. One more rush for the Islanders. Here they come. Bertuzzi checked by Rapti, but slips away. In the corner, Smolinski in front. Nemchinov, angle shot, kick save. Vernon, who came out to cut down the angle, and the Sharks clear just as Patrick Marlowe steps back onto the ice.
2: Boy, you got to be a little worried about the Islanders getting wide open chances in front of Mike Vernon, but Mike Vernon so far playing pretty well.
0: Here's a chance for Mike Huff as he got around Bill Holder, but back-checking Viktor Kozlov reached out with his stick and poked it away. So in the neutral zone, the Islanders hold the puck. Cherkowski turns it over, reaching forward is Scaldi, who just stepped on, but his one-handed burst for the puck misses it, and so the Islanders carry it back to the Sharks' line.
2: The Islanders play a pretty good power play, but Dan, so far the Sharks' penalty kill has been up to the task because they've been very aggressive, but if they keep getting penalties, I don't know if the guys can keep up the pace.
0: The Sharks are back to full strength, and behind their own net, the Islanders are going to get the benefit of a power play as Steve Guwana's stick tripped up Dennis Vasky. Here come the Islanders putting the extra skater on as Cherkowski comes across the line, and he fed it to the slot, and Guwana touched it up. And we've got pushing and shoving after the whistle as Marty McSorley notices that the Sharks going to be down a man again, and he's trying to take somebody with him here out in front.
2: I don't know if he's going to get any takers, though, Danny.
0: He wanted somebody to draw a penalty.
2: Exactly.
0: Here.
2: I don't think anybody wants to step in front of Marty McSorley and do that. Again, the Sharks taking a penalty. It's going to be very tough for them to keep up this pace. Those penalty killers, man, they must be tired. That is so hard to keep continually doing that. Going out, killing a penalty, being very aggressive, and getting call after call after call go against you.
0: Let's pause 10 seconds for station identification on the San Jose Sharks Radio Network. Dan Rusinowski along with Drew Remenda back at the Nassau Veterans Memorial Coliseum in Uniondale, New York. The Sharks lead it 1-0, but they are taking a penalty here in the second period at 6:39. And initially, I thought it was going to be Steve Guwana going to the box. He tripped up Vasky behind the net, and Stewart was looking at him when he put his hand in the air, Drew. But now Sean Donovan is going toward the bench. Could this be a too-many men on the ice penalty or
2: no,
0: something else?
2: No, I think
0: I
2: it's
0: think
2: a...
0: So.
2: Well, we're going to get the announcement.
3: Tripping. Time of the penalty, 6:39. That's Donovan of the Sharks. 2 minutes for tripping at 6:39.
0: That's a strange call because
2: Guwala
0: was behind the net, knocked Vasky down. Stewart's looking at him, and he makes the call against Donovan.
2: But he misses the call that's right in front of him in the neutral zone 2 seconds before that, and he's looking right at it, where Bertuzzi tripped, I think it was Rafchi. And sometimes these guys get colorblind. Daryl Sutter gave Paul Stewart the funniest look in the break that I've ever seen. Daryl Sutter, just one eye kind of closed, like a guy just trying to really figure something out, and he wasn't quite getting it. You know, which I think is what Daryl Sutter's feeling about Paul Stewart's refereeing so far.
0: So Donovan goes to the penalty box, and it was a perplexed number 42 for the Sharks that goes to sit in the penalty box. He's like, what did I do? I wasn't near anybody.
2: Exactly. He's thinking, man, let me earn my penalties.
0: Unfortunately for the Sharks, they're down a man for the fifth time tonight. You can't keep on taking penalties regardless of whether you argue with the call or not. That's got to be a concern right here, as we have not seen a number of Sharks players on the ice in this period. Islanders have the power play again. They trail 1-0. The only goal by Steve Guwana in the first. The Sharks maintaining that lead right here. 12:56 to go in the second period. Zygmunt Palfi is on. Gets it around Friesen. Shoots one in deep to the Sharks zone. And Holder tries to backhand it. He doesn't get it out of the zone, but Berard kept it in for only a moment. It's a good effort by Holder, clears it down the ice.
2: Islanders coach Rick Bowness, quite animated on the bench, emotional guy. He is really charging up and down, trying to get his troops to start clicking on this power play, because that's one of their strengths.
0: Islanders move back into San Jose territory, and Berard on the rush is ridden off the play by a check from Marcus Ragnarsson. Ragnarsson can't control the puck, though. Palfi does behind the net. He dishes off into the right wing corner to Robert Reichel. Reichel had a great chance earlier in this period to get it on the board. Couldn't do it. Is at the near side. He's checked by Ragnarsson. The Sharks, one of the Sharks, has lost his stick at the near side in Marco Sturm, but he was able to hold the puck with his skates along the boards after that check, kick it clear, and rush back to the bench for some extra fresh attackers. Jared Scaldi is out there now with Ron Sutter for the Sharks, killing this penalty. And at 37 seconds to go on the call against Donovan. Here's a play for Smolinski. In front, shot by Lachance, right on. Pad saved by Vernon, who held his ground. Rebound in the corner, Reichel to the right point. To Berard, winds up, slap shot, deflected. 45 rows up into the seats with only seconds remaining, 25 of them, on the penalty against Donovan.
2: Well, Scaldi doing a great job getting out to the point, and we talked about that in every game, Dan, how you, if you're going to kill penalties, especially a forward, you've got to be able to block shots, whether it be with your foot, your skate, your stick. Scaldi, with his speed out there, is able to just get a stick in front of Berard's shot and send that up into the stands. Boy, Mike Vernon made a great kick save right in that last opportunity that the Islanders had. He's playing very well tonight. He's in good position. He's standing up. But I remember last time I said, if I ever start talking about how good Sharks are, you're supposed to slap me.
0: Why?
2: Well, every time I say something, they always give them the kiss of death. You know what I mean?
0: But you're not supposed to say that on the air. Now I'm going to slap
2: you. Okay, now I'm in trouble. Now they'll be all right. I tell you, Verdi's really hot. He's really on it tonight. Seems to be really seeing the puck well in the second period, although he's had enough opportunities to see it.
0: That he has. The shots on goal are now 10-8 in favor of the Islanders. That means they have seven shots on goal this period. Off the draw, McCabe shoots through a screen. Somehow Vernon got a piece of it and poked it wide. That wasn't an easy save. The Islanders are still in the power play for 16 more seconds as they throw it around the Sharks zone. Nemchinov is being checked at the near boards by San Jose defender Bill Holder, but he got it back to the left point and a rink-wide feed to Lachance. He held it in. 5 seconds left on the penalty as Nolan clears one off the stick of Lachance, and Donovan's back on the ice. Sharks 1, Islanders nothing. 7:20 to go in the second period. The shots on goal in this period are really markedly in favor of the Islanders. Shots on goal 9 for the Islanders, only 1 for the visiting Sharks. Mike Vernon is still having a chat, Drew, with referee Paul Stewart about the last sequence of plays as linesman Pat Tapuzzo cleans things up in front of him, repairing the ice. You know, Pat Tapuzzo is a guy that's been around a long time as a linesman, and he missed last year, and it's been revealed that he was undergoing a bout of depression, and the league was very supportive of that, and it's good to get him back into the game, I'll tell you, because he is a fine linesman.
2: He American? He's American,
0: yes,
2: isn't he?
0: From New Jersey.
2: Yeah, from Jersey. Yeah, yeah. There's a lot of games in this area. He was always been a very good linesman.
0: Off the faceoff, here come the Sharks. Marco Sturm down the left side, comes across the line for a quick slap shot, but it's wide of the net. Puck was up on one end, and the rebound goes to the far side. Sturm gets a feed from Friesen. He's checked immediately, though, by Berard, so the puck is loose in the corner to Salo's right. Islanders try to skate it out. Chorsky misses the puck. It's deflected to center. Palfi steals from Boucher. He's got a breakaway. Palfi cuts in, and he overskates the puck. Oh, man, the Sharks get a big break. Bodger is breathing a huge sigh of relief as Palfi overskates the puck, and the Sharks dump one clear back to the New York blue line.
2: Well, you can thank Motley Crue for that, ladies and gentlemen. They were here last night, big concert last night at Nassau County Coliseum, and I think the ice had something to do with that little play that Palfi was able to turn the puck over in front of Vernon.
0: No doubt, and right here after the whistle, we have a penalty apparently about to be signaled. Todd Gill is going to the referee's crease to have a chat with Paul Stewart. Is that going to be a penalty for a bench minor of some kind?
2: He's giving somebody the boot, too.
0: Somebody's getting thrown out for yelling at Paul Stewart here.
2: He just gave the Sharks 2 minutes for something. I think too many men.
0: Unsportsmanlike conduct and also too many men?
2: Yeah, I think so. But it looked like to me, the signal he made looked like he was tossing somebody out from the Sharks.
0: Looked like the two-minute unsportsmanlike conduct call, and now we're just going to have to wait and see as Stewart has gone over to the official scorer's table and has made his call against the Sharks. Todd Gill went right over to get the explanation, and now he's talking to Daryl Sutter about it. And Sutter is at the edge of the door with the door open at the Sharks bench, yelling in the direction of Stewart to try to get his attention.
2: I think Daryl Sutter got...
0: He might have gotten tossed from this game.
2: Boy, I tell you, if he got tossed from this game...
3: For too many men on the ice and 2 minutes for a bench minor.
2: No, okay.
3: The time of the penalties, 13:27.
0: Two minor penalties. Too many men on the ice and a bench minor.
2: But the signal, San Jose Sharks fans were wondering why we're thinking he got thrown out, because the first signal Stewart gave him was he pointed at him, and then like a baseball umpire making the out sign. It looked like he was tossing somebody out. Instead, he changed his mind. He only got two. Daryl Sutter is a little ticked off here, but you know what he's doing? Here's a smart coach for you, Danny. He's arguing the point. He's having Owen Nolan out there arguing the point with Paul Stewart, and he's gathered his guys over by the bench in order to get them psyched for this penalty kill for 4 minutes. Very smart coaching by Daryl Sutter.
0: I can say that this is the first time I've ever seen this in my seven seasons in the National Hockey League, a double bench minor. A double minor, 2 minutes for 2 minutes in the ice, that's a bench minor, and a bench minor. We haven't seen that happen here. Has it happened once, maybe?
2: I've never seen that, but I've actually taken one myself. I took one in Kansas City 2 years ago.
0: A double bench minor?
2: Took a double bench minor. Actually, both of them for a sportsmanlike conduct.
0: Why does that not surprise me?
4: Can you believe that a referee would cite me for unsportsmanlike conduct?
0: Which referee was it? Derek Martin?
2: No, you know who it was?
0: Oh, Blaine Angus?
2: No. It was that little... Okay, we're not even going to talk
0: about it. Paul Dvorsky?
2: No, it wasn't Dvorsky. It was in Kansas City. It was a little guy. But it's I can't remember his name now. But I never liked the guy, and he never liked me, so he gave me 4 minutes, and we were in Orlando. I got a little carried away. A little bit.
0: I guess so.
2: He actually, you know what he told me? 1 2-minute penalty was because I yelled too loud. So he wasn't arguing with the context of my argument, but he was mad that I was too loud.
0: That's right up there for the penalty that Maurice the Rocket Richard got on national television in Canada when he was advertising
2: Grecian formula.
0: He says, 2 minutes for looking so good.
2: Hey, Henri, 2 minutes for looking so good, huh?
0: Daryl Sutter has finished gabbing with the players. Meantime, it's a double minor penalty on the Sharks, as we said. Two minute men on the ice and a 2 minute bench minor. Doty Wood is in there to serve it right now.
2: But I tell you, smart coaching, folks, by Daryl Sutter, taking the time, sending Owen Nolan out to talk to Paul Stewart, kind of diverting his attention a little bit, then gathering his penalty killers over to him, getting that little extra minute to get them set up for the penalty kill and get them set in a situation where they're calm. They've got their focus back on the game and not focused on Paul Stewart.
0: So, 6:33 to go in the second period. The Sharks continue to lead the Islanders 1-0. But they're down a man for the next 4 minutes, which basically puts them in the box for just about the entire second period as they win the faceoff and clear one all the way down. Back behind the Islanders' net, the power play begins for New York. Berard will be on 1 point, Vasky the other. Vasky gets the pass on the left wing from... Berard, and he shoots one down the ice into the offensive zone. Now Vasky jumps back into the bench, and Kenny Janssen steps on. So it's Janssen and Berard up front, Palfy and Reichel. And also joining them up front, Travis Green. The Sharks are killing the penalty with Sturm and Granato up front. Rathje and Holder back as the Islanders move into the Sharks zone now. Green on the attack, gives on the right wing to Reichel. Back to the point, Janssen winds up, slap shot, stick save, rebound, in front, Berard scores! Eventually, the penalties had to hurt the Sharks, and Berard, the ever-so-talented defenseman, was at the edge of the crease with that great speed to get the rebound. With 5:45 to go in the second period, he ties the score 1-1, and the power play for the Islanders will continue.
2: Well, the Islanders' defense are very active, and the most active one is Brian Berard. The play went to the right side. There were three Sharks, focused on the puck. The fourth one was looking at what was coming and trying to take a man in front. They were able to stop the initial shot. Mike Fernand, right on top of the crease, makes the stop. But Berard, all by himself, a defenseman standing in the slot, actually not even in the slot, at the goal mouth.
0: Right at the edge of the crease.
2: Able to make the open, actually pretty good hands, Danny. You know, he takes it from the backhand to the forehand and snaps in the open net. But you've got to be very aware of the defense for the New York Islanders jumping into play, especially on the power play, and especially number 34, Ryan Berard.
0: Reichel and Janssen get the assists on the power play goal at 14:15 by Berard, his fifth of the year. This game is tied 1-1. The second penalty against the Sharks starts immediately, and the Islanders remain on the power play, but in the zone, a great play by Jared Scaldi. Poke checks the puck right off the stick of Marius Cherkowski, and way out of his net, Sotto fires the puck back out to center. The Islanders are getting on it now in the neutral zone. McCabe, who lost his helmet in the collision, gives to Scott LaChance. And LaChance sends it up the middle of the ice. Cherkowski to Smolinski at the Sharks line. Didn't have his legs going, turned over the puck. Jeff Friesen, who always has his legs motoring, shoots one the length of the ice.
2: Well, Jeff Friesen has certainly had his legs motoring tonight, of course, mostly on the penalty kill. He and Owen Nolan have done a very good job up front for the Sharks.
0: 1-1 the score. Still time remaining on this second Islander power play consecutively here in the second. It is the overall their seventh man advantage of the night. 56 seconds to go on that bench minor against the Sharks. There's now a little collision in the neutral zone between Friesen and Janssen. Watches those players fall down, and guess what? Kenny Janssen is going to take a two-minute holding call, and it's the Islanders' turn to be perplexed with referee Paul Stewart.
2: Well, great work by Jeff Friesen. We talked about how he always keeps his legs moving, and right there he has to make Kenny Janssen take a penalty. So in order to prevent Jeff Friesen from grabbing the puck and taking it in on Tommy Salo, but again, you would have to question that call. You would have to that's not a very good call by Paul Stewart. And I don't know. I know guys, you know, sometimes referees have bad games. They're only human. And I know that the NHL, they're very protective about their officials. They say they're the best in the world at what they do. And it's such a hard job to do, blah, blah, blah, blah, blah. But nobody's putting a gun to their head and saying, you've got to go out and referee this game. So don't give me the song and dance about them. When they come out here, they've got to be professional, and they've got to realize, let the guys play. Let them grab a rhythm of the game so we don't have this kind of period like we've had so far.
0: The Sharks have been in the penalty box most of the period, and finally for the Islanders, that situation has resulted in a power play goal by Berard with 5:45 left in the second. The game is tied 1-1, and as we said, now it's Kenny Janssen of the Islanders' turn to be perplexed by a call that didn't look like it was much. It's now 15:26 of the second. That is a two-minute holding call. So the Sharks' power play will be stepping on as soon as the penalty on the Sharks' bench is over in 49 seconds.
2: Well, which is a good advantage for the Sharks late in the period. See if they can get a man advantage and get some more guys out in the ice. Get a rhythm going.
0: But for the next 49 seconds, it's 4-on-4, and that has to make you nervous when you're facing a skilled team like the Islanders. So let's see what the Sharks do. They have Rapchi and Holder on defense, Marlowe and Matteau up front. The Islanders counter with Reichel up front with Smolinski. Here's Smolinski looking for Reichel, breaking down the wing. The pass is too far, and Vernon's way out of his goal to check the puck away from Reichel over to Bill Holder. Holder skates to center for the Sharks. Holder on the rush, carries across the Islander line, has a man heading to the slot in Matteau, but the pass is broken up by the Islander defenseman Dennis Vasky. And San Jose is on the attack at center with Todd Gill on the attack. Over on the right wing side, he's checked by Palfi, but he held the puck, got it back to Rapchi, who shoots in. And now the power play unit comes out with 50 seconds to go on the San Jose man advantage. They toss it around in the offensive zone. Gill, rink wide feed, kind of a soft pass. Bodger held on to it, pressured it. Nolan backhanded it as he's checked by Pilon and Nemchinov. But the Islanders will get to it behind their own goal, and they'll try to clear. Can't do it. Gill on the right point, keeps in, shoots the puck for the net. Save made. Rebound, Gowana, a drive, and it hit the side of a net. Might have hit Salo's stick on its way in. The puck bounced to the far corner on the rebound. 25 seconds to go in the Sharks' power play. Here's a play to the far side. Stick handling is Friesen. Back skates to the right point. Moves away from Palfi. Tosses one to Gowana in the corner. Back to the right point. Bodger back to Gowana. He stops on the right circle. Doesn't shoot. Gives to Friesen in close. Has Nolan. The feed to Nolan, and it missed it as he swung at the puck with Nemchinov. Side of the net. Nolan feeds it in front. Backhand shot by Friesen. Stopped by Sato with Nolan trying to get the rebound. And Sato holds on.
2: Well, 4 seconds left, 2:39 left in the second period, 4 seconds left in the Islanders' penalty. The Sharks are all over Tommy Salo in his zone. Good plays around the net by Friesen and Nolan. Nice little try by Gowala off the shot from the point. Sharks clicking on the power play, just not being able to find the back of the net.
0: Now, you tell me, did they get any shots on goal in that exchange? They had lots of chances. It looked like they got one or two shots on net, but right now, unofficially,
2: one.
0: The Sharks aren't being credited with any.
2: Yeah, now it's just as soon as you said that, two popped up.
0: They gave him two. All right.
2: To tell you what, folks, he's all over everything in this rink. If there's a wrinkle in one of the Stanley Cup banners, Danny, trust me, we'll be on it. Unbelievable.
0: They've got four of those banners. Nice to see those in other buildings around the NHL sometime. He's off the face-off. The Islanders in the final 4 seconds of their penalty kill will clear it. Janssen's back on the ice, but a good outlet pass by the Islanders will be intercepted. Holder, lead pass to Scaldi, across the line, breaks it in with Granato, and the feed in front. Granato is hauled down at the crease. A penalty is called against the Islanders.
2: Tony Granato going to the net. What he does so well is in the middle lane. He drives the net all the time. 1-1. 2 minutes and 22 seconds left in the second period. We're going to take a short break, and we'll be right back on the San Jose Sharks Radio Network.
0: 2:22 to go in the second period. This game is tied 1-1 between the Sharks and the Islanders, and New York takes a penalty. Tom Chorsky in for tripping at 17:38, drawn by Tony Granato, breaking to the net.
2: Yeah, Tony always drives the middle lane. That's one of the greatest things he does is away from the puck. He works so hard to try to get open. He just got hooked down there, drew a penalty. See if the Sharks can get one before the end of the period.
0: Steve Gawada has the only goal for the Sharks, and he's out there on the wing on the power play with Friesen and Nolan up front. This trio played a lot together at the end of last year when Gawada scored 13 goals. Bodgers back on defense along with Gill, and here's Friesen getting the feet at center. Skates across the line, drops one off to Nolan, has trouble handling it on the boards. Nolan pinballed one off the skates of referee Stewart. Gawada back to the point, quick shot by Bodger, save in front by the Islander defense. Janssen got in front of it, in behind the goal. Centering pass by Gawada is bounced off a skate, and the Islanders flip one down the ice.
2: Gawada, you know, he just looks like he's got the touch around the net because he just throws things at the net, and things happen with it. It bounces near a post, and it just misses one of the Sharks' forward sticks. So he's obviously always going to be around the net.
0: Here's Friesen down the left side for the Sharks. Bounces one behind the Islander net all the way back to the right point. Gill goes to Bodger, and he's got to flip it in deep. Chance for Friesen. Angle shot. Save Salo. And Friesen got drilled by Vasky down to the ice as he tried to reach for it. Nolan dives for the puck on the left wing boards. Goes back to the point. Bodger checked by Huff, but hands off over to Nolan on the boards. Winds up. Slap shot. Glove save at the chest by Salo with 53 seconds to go on the penalty to Chorsky and 1:15 to go in the second period.
2: Owen Nolan, you know, Dan, tonight I thought he was really impressive in New Jersey. He's almost more impressive tonight because, you know, he hasn't scored and he's had to kill penalties, but the effort he puts in is just phenomenal. His attention to detail, his work ethic, his second effort, it's just been great. You know, I know I've heard some complaints about him from last year, but this year, folks, you're getting your money's worth with this guy. He is the leader on the ice for this hockey club.
0: And he's leading the team in scoring with a goal and six assists so far this season. So
2: you know, you talk about when a guy doesn't score, is he making a contribution? This guy's making a contribution.
0: When the goals start to come, look out.
2: Look out, exactly. You got to remember, last year, Keith Tkachuk scored 52 goals, led the league last year. He only had 4 goals in December. Then he just tore it up. It can always happen.
0: Scaldi wins the faceoff as the Sharks continue on the power play. Mike Rathje on the left point is checked, but he flips it along the boards to the corner, and Scaldi has it. Tried to go over to Victor Kozlov, but it bounced over his stick. Travis Green clears it, race for the puck, and good job there by Bill Holder with a minute to go in the period as he caroms one off the boards around a forechecking Green, and the Sharks maintain control. 30 seconds to go on the power play as Scaldi for San Jose breaks in across the Islander line. Checked by Nemchinov, puck in the right wing corner, and the Islanders clear it.
2: Well, I tell you, the Islanders got away with a very, very generous change where the man coming on the ice was able to get on and face the rush before Travis Green was able to get off the ice.
0: 15 seconds to go in the power play. 35 seconds left in the second period as the Sharks skate to center and shoot one in. Sano bounces one off the boards. Right wing quarter feet in front by Scotty to Kozlov for a drive and a low save by Sano. Rebound kept in by the Sharks on the point. Holder goes to Scaldi. Slap shot just missed the net from the top of the right circle. Penalty on Chorsky is over. 17 seconds to go in the second period. Kozlov, nice move on Lachance. Breaks to the slot, tries the shot, but Kenny Janssen, nice defensive play, knocked it away. 8 seconds to go in the period. The Islanders are going to try to clear it along the near boards, but Rathje breaks in from the point and holds it in. 3 seconds left. There won't be a shot on goal as it rolls behind the net, and that's it. The second period is over here at Nassau Coliseum on Long Island, and the Islanders finally get on the board to tie the game, but only after the Sharks gave them 7 power plays, and it happened in a rather unusual situation as the Sharks bench got called for a double minor with too many men on the ice and an additional bench minor against the coaches.
2: Well, Daryl Sutter is going to be the first guy to blame himself. He's not going to be happy with taking the extra bench minor. The first one, it's questionable, but the second one, you know, he's going to be mad at himself, but he won't do it. You know, he'll say, well, okay, that's one I'm going to have to give to the coaching staff. But the Sharks overall weather the storm, and that's what you have to do when you're under duress. Weather the storm, take what you can get, and then get on to the next period. There's really no harm done. It's 1-1 going into the third. They're at a position where they're in a chance to win the hockey game. That's all you can really ask on the road.
0: The first month of the season and the first big road trip is all about one word, survival. The Sharks have a win in game one. Right now, after 2 periods of play on Long Island, the score at the end of 2, the Sharks 1, the Islanders 1. We'll be back after this on the San Jose Sharks Radio Network.
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0: Dan Rusinowski back on Long Island. The score at the end of the second period, the Sharks won, the Islanders won. The assistant coach of the New York Islanders is someone that has a connection with one of the young members of the Sharks. And you normally have that happen in hockey. Normally, you know, a guy will say, well, I coached, say, Brian McCabe of the Islanders in junior, and nobody would argue about that. But how about this? Wayne Fleming, the assistant coach of the Islanders, coached Marco Sturm in Germany last season. And he's a big reason why Sturm is in the NHL this season with the Sharks. Wayne Fleming is our second intermission guest with Drew.
6: Wayne, you've coached university, Canadian national team, you've coached in Europe, and now an assistant coach in the Islanders. What does that wealth of experience and information help Rick Bowness?
7: Well, hopefully it complements Rick's North American experience. I think that we've had the luxury of coaching internationally for a good number of years now, as well as still coaching some pretty hard core hockey in Western Canada at the collegiate level, and also with Team Canada, where grinding it out, working hard becomes important, but also an appreciation for skill, appreciation for technique, and appreciation for some tactical play as well. So I think that it's a good combination, and I know that when I was coaching, I always looked for somebody that had a little bit different background than I had, that that we could communicate, that we're on the same wavelength, but also could share ideas and share experiences. So I think it's worked out very well to date.
6: I think the mix on the Islanders coaching staff is very interesting, as far as having Brad McCrimmon, a recently retired player, come in to help the young guys, you with your tactical experience, and then Rick Bowness. What kind of coach is Rick Bowness?
7: He's straight ahead. He's a great guy to work with, because he really cares about the team. He cares about his players, and when you watch him, he's emotionally involved because he cares, and works very well with Brad and myself. We've got lots of responsibility, and really compliments us, and very supportive of the coaching staff, very supportive of the players, and at the same time also very demanding of everybody, and very demanding of himself. And as a worker, as a player, as an associate, when your head guy's working and being accountable, you want to follow in those footsteps.
6: Now, this team looks like they're following in those footsteps. They are playing very responsible with their system. They seem to be grasping a lot of the tactical parts of the game that I know that you are heavily involved in. This is a very good young team.
7: Well, we're energetic about it, and we're trying to provide them with energy as well as direction. I think those are the two key elements that become involved. You can play with energy, but if you're playing without direction, sometimes the results aren't what you wanted. And, we've talked about beginning of the year that the end result is winning, but also the formula how to get to winning. And we lost the last two games. We played by one goal in LA and against Anaheim here the last day, where we outshot them 39-15. We had 21 scoring chances, scored two goals. We're in LA, we had 21 scoring chances, scored two goals. So that obviously the formula is there. We're getting the opportunities, and defensively I think we're playing pretty solid in that area, so that the players are responding with that energy, with the direction, and they're staying very positive. We're staying positive with them, there are some young players that are still adjusting to the league, and we want to give them as much encouragement and support as we can.
6: Last year you had the opportunity to coach a young man that's taken San Jose by storm, Marco Sturm. Can you tell us anything about Marco that we don't already know?
7: Well, first of all, he's got tremendous physical stature for a young guy, and the thing you probably don't know about Marco, that he's a very unique individual. Having played in Germany, he's never really been challenged, probably until he met myself, from a standpoint where he was just so much stronger, so much better than everybody in Germany, that he always played a league or two, age two ahead, was always given positions on the teams, and never really had to battle and had to fight. And we had, I think, some very positive discussions, very direct discussions with Marco, and all with the idea that he's going to play in the National Hockey League, so that some of his experiences, I'm sure, with myself might have been a little different than he experienced in the past, but it was no different than running into Paul Baxter or Daryl Sutter. And that was virtually what I said to him, that if you want to play in this league, Marco, here's a sample of what you're going to get, and it's up to you how you're going to respond. If you can handle it, you're going to be able to play. And he's a great talent, and he's a great kid. I really enjoyed playing with him, or having him play for me and play for Landshut Hockey Club. And he'll be a good NHLer, no question.
6: That's Wayne Fleming, assistant coach of the New York Islanders, a man that the San Jose fans have to thank for Marco Sturm. And we'll be right back on the San Jose Sharks Radio Network.
0: Mike Vernon is in the nets to our left, and the Sharks will begin the second period with a faceoff in the neutral zone, as always. Doug Bodger and Todd Gill will start in defense. Patrick Marleau was out there with Owen Nolan and Stefan Matteau on a rather new concoction on the lines for the Sharks. Meantime, for the Islanders, they still have Tommy Salo on the goal to our right. Dennis Vasky will be on defense, along with Brian McCabe. And up front, it will be Reichel centering Nemchinov and Cherkowski.
2: The toughest thing the Sharks have to do right now is be able to focus on the third period and not focus on the refereeing. And that's one thing that coaches really preach. Focus on what we can control, gang, not what is out of our control.
0: Faceoff is dropped, and here we go in the third period. The Islanders have the puck, and McCabe turns it over inside his own zone as Stefan Matteau on the left wing boards. Fires one around to the near side. Nolan batted it down, but got checked by Vasky. The Islanders will break out. Two Sharks back. Here's Reichel jetting his way to center. Across the line, he puts on the brakes, flips it over to McCabe, gets around Matteau, cuts to the slot, shoots one, blocked by a diving Todd Gill. The Sharks clear it out.
2: Another indication of that active defense from the New York Islanders. McCabe this time moving up, and a great block by Gill, taking away a scoring chance.
0: Islanders get it at center, and a long drive by Robert Reichel. Doesn't miss by much, but whistles wide of the Sharks' net. The bouncing puck is fielded by the line change. Here's Sturm, lead pass for Friesen. Nolan across the line, back for Sturm, breaking for the net, but it bounces off his stick as he tries to tee it up for a shot, and so it bounces away from Islander goaltender Tommy Sato. We're in the early stages of the third period here on Long Island. The Sharks and the Islanders are tied 1-1. The Islanders can't clear as Sturm shoots it, but it's up 15 rows into the seats as the puck hit Sergei Nemchinov's skates and went into the crowd.
2: Well, with Marco Sturm, one thing I think Marco can start doing a little bit better is getting his shot off quicker. Right there is an example, Dan. Instead of taking the big windup with a slap shot, he's got to work on the wrist shot, to work on that quick snapshot. The other day at practice in New Jersey before we headed out here to Long Island, we saw a lot of guys practicing with Daryl Sutter shooting a bunch of pucks. It was like 40 pucks lined up. By the time you get over to the end, you're tired. You don't want to get that wrist back. Your upper body's doing all the work, and your legs aren't doing any of the work. It was a great drill. A lot of guys could really fire it, but it was really surprising because Doty Wood can really pepper that puck.
0: Boy, he can. You know who else was shooting hard in that drill? Andrei Nazarov, yeah, who hasn't played in a while.
2: With a bad wheel.
0: He's getting pretty close, though.
2: Yeah, he is. I saw him work out yesterday with Steve Millard. He's looking pretty good.
0: He skated really hard today. Andre not playing, but looking forward to getting back to the lineup. Right now, the Sharks and the Islanders are tied 1-1. 18.5 remaining third period. Back to action. Inside the Islanders' zone, Richard Pilon will retreat to get control of it. He'll be watched by a forechecking Friesen. But Pilon, the veteran, gets around Friesen. Doesn't get around him for long, though, as Friesen checks the puck away. Steve Gowalla had it in traffic on the far side, but he made a bad pass. The Islanders clear it. Here's Palfy skating up the ice. Hitman pass on the right side at the Sharks' line for Green. Knocked down. Nice play by Mike Rathje to get the skates on it. He couldn't clear. Now wide open in front of a net. The Islanders get a chance, but the puck was in the air on Green, and he couldn't shoot it on net. Sharks move from left to right. Granato lead for Gowalla, cross the line. Gowalla with the goal tonight, flips a one-handed shot on net as the defense was draped all over him. That was a good save by Sauna when he held it.
2: It was, but Steve Gowalla right there, instead of trying to get his entire body by the defender, what he has to do is just get the stick by the defender and be able to snap it off. And you know who does that really well? Ziggy Palfy for the New York Islanders did that against Mike Rathje. We saw him do it against Anaheim. He just gets enough of his stick and his hands past the defender, doesn't try to get his entire body by him, and is able to get the shot on net.
0: See, Gowalla only did it with one hand. You got to have two hands on the stick. And it was a good effort to get the shot on goal. Almost surprised Salo, but as you said, Drew, you got to get around the defense. Jarrett Scaldi feeds it in front. Victor Kozlov was lurking there waiting for the play, and a good opportunity was foiled on a nice check by Mike Huff, the talented defensive player for the Islanders. It's flipped on a net by the Sharks, but it's gloved down low by goaltender Tommy Salo, and he hangs on. And you know, we haven't talked a lot about Mike Huff tonight. I've mentioned his name a few times in the play-by-play. Here's a guy who played with Owen Nolan in the Quebec and became noted for being not only a good defensive player, but being a character guy. Went on to Florida, was a big part of the Panthers team, and now he's here on Long Island.
2: Yeah, the Islanders trying to get some character guys. Doug McLean really liked Mike Huff. I talked to Doug McLean last week, as a matter of fact, and just after the Islander game, and I mentioned Mike Huff to him. He said, yeah, we were really sorry to lose him, but, you know, that's the way the game is nowadays. You're going to see a lot of these veteran players, these character guys, move around because teams are searching for that kind of individual.
0: I don't know if fans can hear the organist in the background, but if you're hearing the dulcet keyboard of Eddie Layton, the only guy to win a World Series with the Yankees and win a Stanley Cup with the Islanders, because he was organist in both areas. Little trick question there is off the draw. Marcus Ragnarsson had a chance from the left wing boards, but he flipped the shot wide. Islanders skate out. 1-1 the score, 17 and a half remaining, third period. It's behind the Sharks net. Vernon gave it away. Smolinski had Huff wide open in front of a net, and it's broken up, and Ragnarsson will move it out to Gowalla. Flips it over to his right to Scaldi. 3-on-2 for the Sharks. Scaldi crisscrosses with Gowalla, drops it to him across the line, trying the return pass, but it's behind the net. Now Scaldi gets it back on the right circle. Shoots on goal with a wrist shot. Stick save, solid. Kept in on the rebound. Todd Gill pinches from the left point to hold it in play. Sent to the right wing corner. The Sharks feed back to the right point. Stopped there by Marcus Ragnarsson. Fed Viktor Kozlov. Loses on the check to Kenny Janssen, and so Smolinski will be able to break it out. A long shot from center ice is sticked aside by Vernon, and the Sharks and Islanders are starting to make line changes here with 16:50 to go in the third period.
2: A little bounce there on Tommy Salo. He had to be very quick with the glove in order to stop that long clear-in by the Sharks.
0: Meantime, the Islanders break back into San Jose territory, but Doty Wood very alertly on the far side knocked the puck around Brian McCabe and cleared it back to the neutral zone. The Islanders fire back into the Sharks, and Mike Rapchi to the left side of his goaltender feeds one quickly out. Doty Wood has been playing well when he's been in the lineup this year. Sends one into the Islanders zone, but it was up in the air and was batted down. So with 16:24 to go in the third period, we will take a timeout. The score, the Sharks won, the Islanders won. You're listening to the San Jose Sharks Radio Network. Face-off at center ice with the score tied 1-1 between the Sharks and the Islanders here in the third period at Nassau Coliseum. Don't forget that our next broadcast will come in just a couple of days from one of the toughest places the Sharks have ever played in. That is Joe Louis Arena in Detroit. We will be on the air at 5:30 in the Bay Area with our Sharks broadcast. That will be on Wednesday night, the Sharks and the Red Wings. And don't think that Mike Vernon isn't thinking about that name.
2: Going to Motown back in where Mike won the cup with the Detroit Red Wings against a team that is in first place in the National Hockey League. They are playing very well. They are 6-0 on the road, undefeated. Smoked Vancouver the other night, 5-1. They are, what are you pointing out there to me? 9-1-2 right now.
0: 9-1-2, 20 points. Number one in the Western Conference.
2: They're how about the Western Conference? You got
0: Detroit. Along.
2: How about the Western Conference? It's always been the Eastern Conference. Been like 1, 2, 3, 4 in the league overall. Now you've got Detroit, St. Louis, Dallas, and then you have Pittsburgh, don't you?
0: Colorado.
2: Oh, yeah, Colorado, then Pittsburgh.
0: Then Pittsburgh.
2: So very interesting. Western Conference talent is starting to creep up and get ahead in the National Hockey League.
0: Off the draw, the Islanders ice the puck, so they face it off in the New York zone. And in this 1-1 game, the Islanders win the draw and throw back to center ice. Bodger and Gill play it there for the Sharks, and the captain of the San Jose team, Gill, throws into the offensive zone, and the puck took a tricky hop, but the captain of the Islanders, Brian McCabe, cleared it out to center. The Sharks pounce on the puck. Here's Nolan breaking in on the left wing side and slaps it up into the seats off the stick of Brian Smolinski with 4 minutes and 24 seconds gone by in the third period. The score is tied 1-1. Let's pause 10 seconds for station identification on the San Jose Sharks Radio Network. I'm Dan Rusinowski along with Drew Remenda. Tonight's broadcast is brought to you in part by Yahoo Sports, your online sports resource. 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The game is tied 1-1 in the third period. Out of town, New Jersey leads the Flyers 4-0. Is that a third period score, Drew?
2: That was a third period score. And in the third period, Chicago 0 and Les Habitants, Montreal 2.
0: It's been that way since the first period.
2: Or 2.
0: Jocelyn Thibault is in the Nets looking for his second shutout of the year for the Canadiens. 2, right?
2: You didn't know I was bilingual, did you?
0: I did not.
2: 2 et 0.
0: Especially for the way that you talked about the French language from Western Canada.
2: No.
0: A lot of friendly rivalry there.
2: There is.
0: Back to action. 1-1 the score here. The Islanders move into the Sharks zone, but Jeff Friesen makes a nice defensive play, intercepts a pass. 3-on-3 break for the Sharks. Renato gets Friesen's feed. Down the right side, he comes in across the Islander line. Dished it off to Marco Sturm in the corner, but good work by Kenny Janssen. Pins Sturm against the boards, and the puck skitters free and goes over to the far side of the Islander zone. New York breaks out quickly. Reichel gets the feed. Checked by Holder at center, but dropped it off for Palfy. One-on-one with Friesen all the way down the ice, and Palfy moves into the Sharks zone, curls at the near side, flips to an open spot. Reichel centering feed deflected away by Vernon in the Sharks defense with a man, Reichel, wide open in front for the give and go. Sharks cleared it back to center. Here comes Reichel again for the Islanders. Gets it across the Sharks line, but gave away the puck. Victor Kozloff and Steve Gowanna combined to poke it back to the neutral zone. Loose there. Pounced on by Todd Gill. He's on the rush for the Sharks. Down the right side comes Todd Gill. Across the line of the Islanders. He skates in deep to the corner, but got hit by Scott Lachance, the defenseman for New York. And so the Islanders break up ice. Two-on-two break. Gowanna back-checking on Cruz. All over Cruz as he breaks into the zone. Good work by Steve Gowanna. But not only knock Cruz's helmet off, but strip him of the puck. And the Sharks are able to get it back to center ice. And, you know, that's not something we would have seen from Steve Gowanna a year ago.
2: I was just thinking that, Dan, and that's something that Daryl Sutter definitely wants to see from Steve Gowanna every game.
0: The Sharks have the puck over at their own blue line on the far side of the ice in front of their bench. But Doug Bodger's pass is intercepted, and here comes Chorsky. Down the left side he comes, and he's just fired it into the Sharks zone kind of lazily. Not a very good scoring chance. Now Chorsky will try to make up for it. He's got the puck in the right wing corner. Sends it to a still helmetless Cruz at the near side. Cruz is plastered into the boards by Bodger. Little scramble for it at the near side. Now Cruz and Doty Wood come together. Sticks her up high a little bit. Wood's lost his helmet, but Doty Wood picks it up and clears it down the ice.
2: I like that helmetless look, Dan. Reminds me of the old days.
0: Well, that's the way they're playing tonight. A lot of hard work. Sharks are in the offensive zone now, forechecking. Woods in the slot, but the pass comes to Ragnarsson, breaking in for the shot. It hits Sato in the chest just as Ron Sutter combines with Kenny Janssen to knock the puck, I should say the net, off the mooring, and that's why the whistle blew in the background.
2: Well, that's where you have to go on Tommy Salo. You got to try to go upstairs on him, down low on the ice. He's able to cover things. He's one of those guys that flops down quite a bit, puts his paddle flat on the ice like we see so many other goaltenders do nowadays.
0: Although, didn't Team Canada try to do that against Sato in the 94 Olympics?
2: I don't know what you're talking about. I don't recall. I don't seem to recall that,
0: Your
2: Senator.
0: Memory seems to be rather shady on this one, Drew. Why?
2: I don't know what you're talking about. There was an Olympics in 94?
0: Yes, there was.
2: Really?
0: Lillehammer.
2: Was there hockey in that?
0: Ask Marcus Ragnarsson. He'd be happy to tell you.
2: I don't remember. Sorry.
0: A guy named Forsberg was pretty good in that.
2: Stop it.
0: Lucky, Paul Kariya was good for
2: lucky
0: Canada.
2: Lucky junior move. He wasn't good enough. He didn't score when he had the chance in the overtime shootout.
0: So much for that.
2: That's why he's back with Team Canada right now practicing.
0: Off the faceoff, shot toward the net by Mike Rapchi is batted down by Brian McCabe Skates. 13:04 to go in the third. 1-1 the score here on Long Island as the Islanders shoot one into the Sharks zone. But Mike Vernon calmly comes out of his net, plays it away from a forechecking Bertuzzi, and the puck is loose at the near side. Sticks got up high a little bit there, but the combination of people freeze it. Baskey and Donovan in the corner, and so we have a stoppage and a break in the action with 7:08 gone by in the third. And again, the score, the Sharks won, the Islanders won. We'll return to the Coliseum right after this on the San Jose Sharks Radio Network. Our third period in-game storyline is brought to you by Bud Ice, official beer sponsor of the NHL. The story has been penalties against the Sharks in the second period. A goal by Steve Gowanna, his first of the year from McSorley and Kozloff, gave the Sharks the lead. But then Brian Berard, with all the power plays going the Islanders' way in the second, got the goal for New York. Right now we're back to action. A chance for Stéphane Matteau breaking across the Islander line, but he's offside, and so they whistle it down and bring it back with 12:35 to go in the third.
2: Okay, here's my prediction time coming again. Okay, you ready?
0: Next goal wins.
2: Next goal wins. But I tell you who's going to get the next goal.
0: Who's going to get it?
2: Jeffries is going to get the next goal for the San Jose Sharks.
0: Okay, why?
2: Because he's been all over the puck tonight. He's had a lot of chances. He's made some good passes tonight, but he's had some chances in front. I'm going to pick Friese to get one.
0: The last time we had a pool, Marty McSorley was the winner. Yeah. So I think I'm going to pick Marty. How's that?
2: Well, there's actually a protest has been filed with that pool, by the way, Dan.
0: Has there?
2: Yes.
0: Why don't you explain to fans what the pool
2: was? Well, the pool was for the first game of the year, who would score the first goal of the year for the San Jose Sharks. And all everybody in the broadcast department put in
0: a couple of pennies in
2: there. And then a late wager by some unknown source. But
0: let's say it's a political figure.
2: It's a political decision. Very good. And I don't think he got his bet down in time. So that's what we're looking at. And, you know, it's being discussed right now within the broadcast department whether the person
0: should get paid
2: or not.
0: Does it have anything to do with the airport?
2: It might.
0: Off the faceoff, controlled by the Sharks inside the Islanders' zone. 1-1 the score, but they can't get a shot on goal as it goes around the perimeter and the Islanders break out. Smolinski, headman pass off the stick of Marlowe. Here comes Hupp breaking in, shooting the knuckleballer that Vernon played well. Got a piece of it with a stick coming out on Hupp, and he gloved it as it fluttered in the air.
2: Yeah, that's the one thing goaltenders do now better than ever is they use their stick in all kinds of situations, not just to poke the puck off of an opponent, but just to block the opponent's stick from taking a shot.
0: How much of that has to do with the fact that the athletes are so much better conditioned these days?
2: I think it's got a lot to do with it because goaltenders now move around better than they ever did, but it's also got a lot to do with the equipment. The equipment's lighter. It doesn't soak up the water as much, so it doesn't get as heavy throughout the game. You know, the old days, those pads would weigh about 50 pounds each by the time the game was all over. But also it's the fact that the players are just a better conditioned athlete.
0: Off the draw. Sharks block the Cherkowski shot, and now here comes Granato getting a Sturm feed up the left side. Tony walks across the Islander line, cuts to the corner, but fell on the puck as Cherkowski stayed with him stride for stride. Now Tony's back on his feet, and a stick came up on Marco Sturm. He is shaken up in the corner, getting up very slowly. Cherkowski stayed with him stride for stride. Now Tony's back on his feet, and a stick came up on Marco Sturm. He is shaken up in the corner, getting

0: Got the stick on him, and Owen's lip got cut up. And now his stick comes up against Marco Sturm, and Marco's okay, skating back to the bench now. But Janssen gets a critical cross-checking penalty, and this will be the Sharks' fourth power play of the night. They don't have a goal yet. They need one in this 1-1 tie in the third. Time of the penalty, 8 minutes 9 seconds, third period. The Sharks send out Nolan, along with Scaldi, and... Is that Jeff Friesen on the far side?
1: That is Jeff Friesen on the far side, on the left wing.
0: Jeff Friesen on the wing, off the draw. Nolan got it back to Gill for a slap shot. Kick save Sano. He came way out to cut down the angle, and a nice low shot by Gill as the rebound has slipped into the seats. And Todd Gill, all of a sudden, is firing the puck. He's got all kinds of confidence because he's got goals in two straight games, and he wants to keep it going while the going is good.
1: You got to shoot it when you're hot. You got to shoot it when you're cold. You got to shoot it. But how about Tommy Saddle coming way out to the slot? He's all by himself, but see, he reads the play. A good goaltender has a look around, sees that everybody's over to the right of him. He sees that all the Sharks are picked up, so he knows that he can challenge Gill here.
0: And Gill with a good one-timer on the faceoff, and Nolan deserves a lot of credit for winning that draw and a little bit of hard work against the Islanders center, Claude Lapointe.
1: Owen Nolan takes a lot of faceoffs in the offensive zone. When he and Jeff Friesen were playing together, it was whatever was on his side, he would take that faceoff.
0: Nolan wins the draw, and Gill handles on the power play for the Sharks on the right point. Flips to Nolan, who's now on the right wing boards. Nolan is kind of caught with Scaldi. Little miscommunication there as the Islanders clear.
1: I think you've got to throw that puck down low, Dan. You've got to continue to work the puck down low instead of trying to force a puck out to the point for the early scoring chance.
0: The Sharks are back behind their own net, and they start up on the power play. Minute and a half to go on it as Friesen takes the pass, moves up to center. Drop pass across the line now goes to Scaldi. He tosses back behind the Islander net, but Scott Lachance is there, and he clears it.
1: You've got to make sure when you dump the puck in that your forwards are going with speed. Don't dump it in if they've got no speed because they're not going to be able to pick it up.
0: 11 minutes to play in the third period. Minute 10 left on the Islander penalty. The Sharks move the power play to center ice. Game is tied 1-1. Todd Gill, after the red line, shoots one in deep. Line change coming for the Sharks as the Islanders clear. And the Sharks get a little help from the linesman. Pierre Rossi goes. The puck pinballs off his skates, and instead of going all the way down the ice, it's in the neutral zone. Will the Sharks take advantage of it? Here's Friesen on the left. Walks into the Islander zone. Double teamed there by a combination of McCabe and Huff. But trailing the play now, Rapti tosses it in, and guess what? It goes over the glass and out of play. So with 10:34 to go in the third period and 43 seconds left on the Sharks' power play, their fourth of the night, the faceoff will be, as a matter of fact, inside the Islander zone because it went off the Islander players.
1: The problem for the Sharks' power play, this particular power play, is when the defensemen bring the puck up ice on the breakout, they're coming too slow. They got to get out from behind the net and get their feet moving and get going up ice so they can catch up with the forwards and have some timing. And then when they get to the position where they're going to dump the puck in, which is over the red line, the forwards are already at the far blue line. They've got no speed in getting the puck. And Tommy Saddle gets out the pucks very quickly. So there's no chance for the forwards for the Sharks to get that.
0: Friesen will take the draw against Travis Green for the Sharks. Only 18 shots for San Jose, 16 for the Islanders in this game, so it has not exactly been a lots of opportunity night. Off the draw, the Sharks win it, but Mike Rapti can't hold it into the left point, so San Jose recovers at center. Kozlov goes to Sturm, walks in across the line, looked for Friesen on the left, couldn't find it to him. Now the Sharks will make a change as San Jose's Marco Sturm picks up and fires into the offensive zone. 10:15 to go in the period. 22 seconds left on the penalty to the Islanders. Janssen is in the box. Lapointe steals from Rathke. Down the left side, he breaks in for a shorthanded chance, but a long shot will be gloved by Mike Vernon very easily, and play is called.
1: Well, Dan, you know I love Mike Rathke, and I think he's a pretty good defenseman, or he's going to be a pretty good defenseman. But right now, I'd take him, and I'd sit him on the bench, and I'd say, sit there. Don't move until I tell you to move. I have not been impressed with him tonight, and I especially wasn't impressed with him on that last shift. You got to be awake. Every shift you go out there, you've got to be prepared. You've got to be focused. You've got to be ready. Mike just wasn't ready there.
0: He's moving a little bit slowly tonight in terms of his reaction time.
1: Exactly.
0: And that's what it is. He's metal slow. Sharpness.
1: Exactly. He's all slow twitch fiber tonight.
0: But it happens.
1: Yeah, it does, but it...
0: To credit Rapti, I tell you, he's been playing against all the best forwards for the other teams for the last 8 games. So,
1: but, you know, Mike's a guy that should be able to play the power play very well. If he's mentally prepared and he's focused and he gets just a little bit of intensity, a little bit of passion, it would do him so much better on the ice.
0: Usually he responds with a better effort the next night after a bad one. So we'll see what happens when the Sharks go to Detroit. Meantime, 9:58 to go in the third.

0: Third here, 1-1 the score. The Sharks move into the offensive zone. Gill shoots from the right point, but it's tipped by Sutter wide of the net. Sutter, Donovan, and Wood are trying to create some energy up front for the Sharks. Donovan in the left wing corner of the Islanders' zone is checked by Vasky, but behind the goal. Sutter digs it free, and Wood drives the net, but the pass never got there. Asato trapped the puck along the side of a goal and got a stop.
1: Well, this line, Donovan, Wood, Sutter, can really do a lot of work and be very helpful at this stage of the game. Last 10 minutes of the game, 9:41 left. Get them out there for a 15, 20, 25-second shift. Get them to get the puck down low, work it low, try to tire out the line that's out there for the Islanders, and then bring some of your big boys out and see if they can capitalize on a faceoff down in the Islander zone.
0: Daryl Sutter pulls that line off for the Sharks with 9:41 to play. He needs some offense, and he puts out some guys that can handle the biscuit a little bit. Nolan, Marlowe, and Matteau up front. Ragnarsson and Gill are back. Face off to the right side of Tommy Salo. 1-1 the score here in the third period. This time the Islanders win the draw, and they skate it out. Vasky moves to center ice, shoots one into the Shark zone. Matteau played the carom at the near side, but right there on him is Robert Reichel, so the puck comes free in the left wing corner of the Shark zone. Over at the near side, Palfi has it for the Islanders. Tosses to the point to Vasky. He sends a pass rimming around the boards behind the San Jose net, but Vernon's out of his goal. Winds it around to the far side, but not out. Kept in, McCabe. Shot blocked by Matteau is in good position. And the Islanders have to backskate to their own blue line to recover it as Daryl Sutter makes another line change for the Sharks.
1: You notice the shifts are shorter and shorter, Dan. That's because a lot of the guys penalty killing spent a lot of energy killing off all those minors in the second.
0: Back behind the San Jose net, controlling the puck is Gill, but you heard a little bit of a bump. There's an injured Islander player on the far side, and it happens to be Robert Reichel. The Islander training staff is out quickly. A little collision over there. It appeared to be Jared Scaldi, was it not?
1: Yeah, Reichel just missed him. Reichel just missed him with a check, banged his knee into the boards. With 8:51 left in the third, it's the Islanders one, the San Jose Sharks one. We're going to take a short break, and you'll be right back on the San Jose Sharks Radio Network.
0: Robert Reichel is back on his feet and under his own power goes to the Islander bench. And Drew, you're giving Jared Scaldi a lot of credit for causing Reichel to slam into the boards. What happened?
1: Well, what he did was he went back to get the puck into your zone. Now, you're 1-1 in a game like this and you're a kid called up from the minors. You got to take a hit to make a play. You got to be the first guy to the puck. Jared Scaldi, very smart play, gets the puck first, knows the heat's coming, taps the puck behind the Sharks zone to his own defenseman, and then he gives what we call a soft shoulder, and a guy who used to do it really well for the San Jose Sharks, Sergei Makarov, a little soft shoulder away from pressure, just kind of take the hit, spin with it, and Reichel is the guy who, the hitter, ends up being the hitty as he takes all of his energies into the boards, and his knee bangs straight on the boards. And I can tell you from experience, that's smarts. And Robert Reichel went down. But a smart play by Jason Scaldi. If he had to have taken the hit, he would have. But he didn't have to. So he just knocked it behind the net. And Reichel took the worst end of that one.
0: Jared Scaldi, a pretty smart player in these last couple of games. Is off the draw. It's sent over to the near side. Scaldi is there with the puck. And we have another whistle behind the action as one of the Islanders, Brian Smolinski, now is up against the boards after a little collision behind the play. And referee Paul Stewart looked concerned that Smolinski might have been injured, so he stopped the action. Brian Smolinski's one of those guys, like Travis Green, that you love him and you hate him sometimes because there's such a thorn in the side of the other team. But if you're Mike Milbury, the general manager of this team, you're also a little mad at him at times because they use that thorniness in their contract negotiations. And both Smolinski and Green have held out a couple of times, caused some problems.
1: That's very good, the thorniness of the contract negotiations. You know, Smolinski took the hit from Billy Holder up on the boards, and it kind of shook him a little bit. These boards are really funny, Danny. There's some places they're stiff. You know, like in Canada, all the boards are in there all the time.
0: All the seamless glass places, yeah. Very stiff.
1: Very stiff. Now, but there's some places here where they're really flexible, and also they give you the weirdest bounces in the offensive and defensive zones. When they come up off the glass, it kicks out really funny sometimes.
0: The old Olympia Stadium in Detroit was famous for that. Took weird bounces. The Red Wings' Alex Delvecchio knew all about it, as now we're back to action, and a really weird situation happens as the Islander dumped it into the Shark zone. Tom Chorsky lost his footing right in front of the net, and he slid right into goaltender Mike Vernon, and the net popped off the moorings. Good thing nobody was hurt on that play.
1: That's a big collision, Chorsky into Vernon. And you're right, he just blew a wheel and just went sliding into Mike Vernon. The puck, again, came off hard from the left corner of the Sharks. Sharks D had picked the puck up and moved behind the net. Chersky couldn't quite get the turn going. Couldn't get that lateral move going and blew a wheel. Looks like a sniper got his skate. Bang, there he goes down into Mike Vernon. He's all right. Mike's got lots of pads on. Chersky's got lots of pads on.
0: He probably made a somewhat sarcastic comment in Chersky's direction after that happened, too. Mike has got a sharp wit about him. Mike Vernon.
1: Very good wit about him. He probably mentioned something about his skating ability. Or lack thereof.
0: Chorsky's a pretty good skater.
1: He's very good skater.
0: Jeff Friesen is out for the Sharks with Tony Granato and Marco Sturm up front. Mike Rathje is back on the ice after missing a shift. And he's out there with Bill Holder again in the third period. Game is tied 1-1, 8.5 to play. Rathje off the boards, dumped one all the way down the ice. This is going to be icing as Kenny Johnson is back to make the touch with now 8:22 left on the scoreboard clock. And Mike Vernon is shaving up the ice a little bit here in front of his goal crease, and he knows that a face-off is going to come to the right side of the Sharks' goal. And it's kind of interesting to see what goalies do. They have so many different superstitions, incantations, methods of shaving up ice and hitting both pipes with a stick and try to do anything to keep them into this game.
1: Well, that area, that blue crease area for a goaltender, that's his domain. So if a guy comes into it and even like falls down, the goaltender, see now Mikey's, that's his area. You've kind of messed up my spot is what he's kind of saying there. So I got to straighten it out so I'm feeling comfortable. It's just so he sets one thing off his mind that when a shot comes, he can handle the shot and not have to worry about it. Again, the goaltender's always thinking. They've always got something bugging them, but that's his area. That's his space, and it's got to be exactly to his liking.
0: Face off to the right side of Mike Vernon. And again, he's fixing up a piece of the ice right in front of the crease. You don't want the puck to hit a rut like that and bounce up on a goaltender, and so he's very concerned about it.
1: Or worse, you come out to try to make a stop, and your skate hits a rut, and you go down, and there's a wide-open net for an Islander forward.
0: Linesman Pat DiPuzzo came over to check things out. Now DiPuzzo drops the puck in the circle, and the Sharks win the faceoff. Nolan won that draw. San Jose clears to center, but the Islanders throw back in ahead of the play and offside. So with 8:14 left, the score remains 1-1 here at Nassau Coliseum. And they'll bring the face-off back. You know, Drew, you know what the ultimate in group entertainment is?
1: Yes, I do.
0: Go ahead, tell me.
1: Coming to a Sharks game.
0: That's ultimate.
1: Getting some group tickets.
0: That's pretty ultimate.
1: Getting upstairs.
0: Where upstairs?
1: Well, I think you should go up to the Penthouse Terrace or Plaza.
0: 12 to 24 people can come to San Jose Arena and enjoy the ideal setting for a Sharks game for exclusive private parties. You have the privacy of a suite combined with the excitement of being in the crowd. It's a nice combination. If you'd like more information, call 408-999-5757 and ask for information about the Penthouse Terraces at San Jose Arena. The Sharks and the Islanders are tied 1-1 here in the third period. 8 minutes to play. Off the draw, back in his own zone, Bodger circles behind goaltender Vernon, met by a forechecking Chorsky, but he sent a back pass behind the goal to Gill. Leads it for Nolan. Now Nolan gets Marleau going at center. Marleau feeds on the right to Mateau. Across the line, he's met there by the check, but he flicked the one-handed pass out toward the slot. Marleau couldn't get it. Here come the Islanders. Down the left side, Chorsky maintains his footing this time as he's stood up at the blue line by Rathje, but he got it around the side of a net. Behind the goal, Lapointe tried to center it in front, but it's knocked aside. And Bill Holder will recover for the Sharks and circle away from the Islander checkers. But his pass to Nolan is knocked down by Janssen. Loose at the near side at the Sharks line. Marco Sturm just stepping on is met by a forechecking Lapointe. Dropped it back to the defense. Holder to Nolan. Now on the left side, here's Sturm breaking into the offensive zone. Couldn't get around Kenny Janssen in the one-on-one confrontation. And so the puck is checked away by Janssen and is loose in the Islander end. But Friesen is on it on the left wing boards. Hands to Granato in the corner. Checked by Richard Pilon. Now he's hauled down a bit by Pilon. No penalty called. Kept in, though, by Ragnarsson on the point. And for the Sharks, Ragnarsson on defense guns it to the right wing corner. And Granato will try it there. Banks it off the boards around Chorsky to the near corner. Taken there by Friesen. Friesen goes to the slot. Spin, shoots, kick save on the left pad by goaltender Tommy Salto. In the near corner on the rebound. Crowd trying to get the Islanders into it is now Granato ran into Stewart going after the puck, and that brought a response from the crowd. But it came out to center, unfortunately, for the Sharks as the Islanders controlled it. Now Ragnarsson in the neutral zone. Nice big hit there on Paul Cruz as he reached the blue line. In the meantime, too bad Tony Granato couldn't get the puck in the offensive zone a moment ago. Instead, he ran into referee Stewart. Otherwise, the Sharks would have had a good scoring chance. They haven't recovered from that yet either as the Islanders shoot it to the slot by Cherkowski. Finally, Ragnarsson with a good defensive play clears it out to center. Donovan rushes diagonally across the ice on the left wing to grab it on the left side. Backhands into the Islanders zone. Chases down the puck, but the much quicker Brian Berard is able to shoot one clear. Donovan bothered Berard enough to get slashed by the Islander defenseman. No penalty called. Sutter at center. Fires back into the Islanders zone. Stopped left side of the goal by netminder Salo. Big hit in back of the net. Little collision there. Berard hit Sutter for the Sharks. As the Islanders clear, and this game's getting chippy in the third period. With 5:43 left, as somebody flipped the puck up into the stands. And so we have a whistle.
1: You know what I like about Owen Nolan, Dan? There's a lot of things I like about the way he is as a hockey player. But he wants the puck. Every time he's out there, he wants the puck. And that's a good sign if you're a power forward like Owen. You know, just give me that thing. I'll take care of it. He's yelling at his defenseman on a regroup. He wants the puck on the breakout, and he especially wants the puck in the offensive zone. You got to love a guy like that.
0: Got an out-of-town scoring update from Yahoo Sports. Third period score from Philadelphia. The New Jersey Devils are flying. Two goals have been scored by Patrick Eliash. John McClain has three assists. The Devils lead the Flyers 5-0.
1: Poor Cash. Having a tough day.
0: Here come the Sharks in this 1-1 tie. Jarrett Scaldi loses the puck on the check right at the Islander line. Berard is kind of a guy who can do it by himself, but here it wasn't a good choice to try to do it by himself, moving up the right side. As he turned over the puck, the Sharks fire it back into Islander territory. 1-1 the score. 5:16 to go, third period. Here come the Islanders skating from right to left. The lead pass Berard off the stick of Smolinski. Recovered by Kozlov. Breaks into the Islander zone. Goes to the net. Fans on the shot, but Scaldi shoots one. And it's blocked by Berard. Over to the right side of the Islander goal now. Picked up by Kozlov. Spotted Gill on the point, but put the pass behind him. And it goes all the way down. Vernon's way out of his net. And he fires it around the Islander forechecker, Mike Huff, to tip it to Jarrett Scaldi in the neutral zone. 4:50 to play, third period. 1-1 the score. Line change for Daryl Sutter's team as Todd Gill fell down at his own blue line, and the Islanders break in offside, and we have a whistle. There's a break in the action. We'll be back. The score, the Islanders 1 and the Sharks 1 on the San Jose Sharks Radio Network. Tonight's game is brought to you in part by Budweiser, Beechwood Aged for a crisp, clean, classic taste. The Sharks have a goal from Steve Guwata, his first of the year. That was way back at 11:59 of the first period. In the second, Brian Berard scored on the power play for the Islanders for his fifth goal of the year, and we're tied 1-1. And one of the reasons why there's been such low scoring is because of a lack of shots on goal. 5-3 in the third period in favor of San Jose.
1: A lot of the shots attempted, but not many getting through.
0: Here come the Sharks off the draw behind the net. Centered for Owen Nolan, but it's off the backhand side of his stick. Race for the puck at center. Ragnarsson will get to it. He circles away from the Islander forechecker and bounces one clear. But the Islanders send back the other way to the right side of Vernon. 4:19 left in regulation time as the Sharks are looking for an opportunity on the left wing side. In the neutral zone. Knocked down by Marlowe. Lead for Nolan across the line. Nolan breaks in from the circle. Hits the post on a slap shot that Sano never saw. It bounces all the way back to center ice. Delayed penalty coming up against the Islanders here as the Sharks get the extra skater on. And the Islanders make the touch. Drew Brian McCabe was on the far side of the ice. Hooked down Patrick Marlowe with 3:59 left. That's going to be the penalty. And the Sharks have a huge power play with the score tied 1-1.
1: The reason that's getting called is because it took away a 2-1 chance and Owen Nolan for Patrick Marlowe. But Owen Nolan stops, takes the shots. Like, what a rocket. I didn't even see that thing.
0: Neither did Salo.
1: Gets off Owen Nolan's stick, and you can hear the tink all the way up here. And you know what? It went through. I think it was Travis Green came back to try to block that. And as soon as he saw him wind up, he gave the old flamingo, like, ole! And then it went past his knee. If Salah wasn't able to pick it up and hit the post. So here's a big, big power play for the San Jose Sharks. See if that power play can click in the most critical moment of the game.
0: You want a critical moment? It's now for the Sharks. The game is tied 1-1. The Sharks are on the road. They've already won the first game of their road trip. If they get a power play goal here with less than 5 minutes remaining in the game, all they have to do at that point is hang on.
1: Which is easier said than done.
0: Easier said than done is right.
1: Especially with the way this game's been going tonight. You never know what's going to get called or what's going to happen with in your zone.
0: The Sharks put out Friesen, Guwata, and Nolan up front. Bodger and Giller back on defense and off the draw. The Sharks are on the power play with less than 4 minutes remaining in the game. But they're going in wrong way Corrigan-like fashion toward their own net right now as the Islander checkers are doing a good job. Bodger feeds it across. Gowalla leads to Friesen across the line. Lead pass for Nolan down the left side. Pilon got a piece of the puck with his stick for the Islanders, and so it deflects away. But the Islanders can't clear. The Sharks go into forecheck, and the Islanders send it around the boards. Held in by Gill on the right point. Power play hockey for San Jose. Gill to Friesen in the right corner. He's checked by Pilon in the Islanders zone. He runs into his own teammate, Owen Nolan. Loose puck in the right wing boards, and the Islanders will try to clear. Can't do it. Kept in by Todd Gill. Less than a minute and a half remaining on the Sharks' power play. Late in the third period, here's Friesen breaking for the net. Makes the move, loses on the poke check. Good job by the Islander defense. Richard Pilon got it, but they can't clear. Kept in by Gill. Feeds it on the right wing boards to Nolan. In close, taken by Friesen. He stick handles. He feeds back to Gill on the point. He stops. He shoots. It's blocked by Chorsky, and the Islanders clear it.
1: Well, pretty good play by Jeff Friesen down low, trying to go to the net, but a great stick check. I think it was Janssen that was able to get the puck off of, well, it was Richard Pilon, was able to get the puck off of Jeff Friesen.
0: 2:40 remaining in the game, 40 seconds to go in the Sharks' power play. Game tied 1-1, and Sano in his own goal can't clear the puck out of the zone, kept in by Holder, who batted it down, but he didn't make much use of his plays. To split the defense, now leads Granato, shoots right on, pad save, rebound Granato, another chance, it's stopped by Sano, and the third chance by Granato goes up into the seats. That's pretty good work by Granato and Marlowe, as with 3 seconds to go on the power play, the Sharks will have another face-off in the offensive zone, and unfortunately they didn't score on that, Drew, but you have to give them all the credit in the world for trying to make something happen.
1: Yeah, Tony Granato standing in there, banging the puck, one shot, keeps going, gets his own rebound, two shots, gets his own rebound again, tries to get three shots. But the Islanders defense was able to get their stick on and get it up into the stands. Tommy Salo, though, pretty good save on that second shot. The first shot was from well out. Salo kicks out a big rebound, but he stands his ground the second time. And the puck goes up as Vasky deflects it up into the stands the third time. But good work by Granato, staying with the puck.
0: In cards, it's the luck of the draw. And in hockey, it's the luck of the deflection. That time, Marco Sturm was wide open in the slot. Very, very loosely checked by Claude Lapointe, and if the puck had bounced as it often does in front, he would have had a great chance to put the Sharks in front.
1: It's interesting, all the Islanders watching the puck, nobody getting their head on a swivel and looking for somebody to take.
0: Face off, Scaldi wins it. Power play almost over as Ragnarsson shoots one wide, loose puck on the rebound. Penalty is over on McCabe. Donovan is holding it on the far boards, I should say the near boards in the Islanders zone. He kicks it loose now, but Janssen on defense strips the puck away from him. And Janssen skates behind his net, backhands around the boards, and the Sharks will get it back in neutral territory. Minute 40 remaining in regulation. It's 1-1 between the Sharks and the Islanders. Here comes Mateau breaking in. Can't control it. The Islanders move it out. Nemchinov one times it over to the right to Reichel at center. Nice move. Gives to Palfy. Cross the line. Palfy goes down to the left wing corner and an angle shot. Hit the post! It hit the post and the crossbar. Over on the far side of the ice, how close was that from an impossible angle? Almost at the goal line in the left wing corner, Palfy almost gave the Islanders a lead.
1: It rolled over Mike Vernon's shoulder, sat in the crease all empty. It was easy tap in for an Islander, but Ragnarsson is there to tip it away.
0: Back at the Islander blue line. The Islanders have some life, but they give it away. 1 minute to go in the third. Here's Sturm getting a check from Granato. Across the line, here comes Friesen breaking in. He stick handles, he shoots. Score! It was tipped in front, and the Sharks take the 2-1 lead with 53.5 seconds to go in the third period, and Jeff Friesen will get a very satisfying assist on the play.
1: That's right. I was close, Danny. I was close. I think it's going to go upstairs for a review, but I don't know if Marco Sturm was in the crease or not, but Sturm was the guy who got the assist. What a great hold by Friesen. He gets the puck after Tony Granato tips it into the zone. He gets the puck, steps, walks in from the slot, fakes the shot, makes Lachance go down, stays wide, holds onto it. Sturm is well out of the crease, freezes Salo, slides it over to Sturm, boom, it's in the net. I was close.
0: You ready for this?
1: Yeah.
0: If this is being reviewed right now, they're going to count this goal. The Sharks are going to take the lead with 54 seconds essentially remaining in the game. And if they win 2-1 on the strength of the Marco Sturm goal, Marco Sturm has 3-game winning goals this year.
1: Really?
0: What is that all about?
1: Yeah, it's all about a guy playing very well. But the other thing is Jeff Friesen. What a play by Friese.
0: Tremendous.
1: I'm going to build him up because he's my guy. But man, oh man, what great presence with the puck. Okay, he didn't score, but he got a good assist.
0: Jeff Friesen last season, in a very tough year for the Sharks, was the man who led the team in what I call critical moment points. You know, when you get a point in a game-tying goal or a game-winning situation, Jeff Friesen had more points than anybody on the Sharks.
1: Well, that doesn't surprise me. The guy is there when it when he needs to be there. He's a great kid. He's a great player, and it's good to see him starting after that little holdout. After that little contract situation, he was able just to get it back together, and now he's starting to go. What is that, four in a row now? Three in a row he scored?
0: 5 points. Games in a row he's got
1: five
0: points.
1: Wow.
0: As Friesen picks up the assist on Sturm's third of the season. It's still being reviewed right now.
1: I don't know what they're reviewing.
0: I'm not sure what.
1: Sturm is so far out of this crease here, it's ridiculous. One look at this, and that's all you need.
0: Well,
1: let's do his order of pizza.
0: I don't think so. As the Sharks, Tony Granato fed it ahead, and Jeff Friesen made the whole play work. Sturm was right out in front of it, and he moved around the Islander defense. And Sturm had the presence of mind to not only backskate to get in position, but he put his stick down. And that is so important as he tipped it into the net.
1: He's a good 2 feet away from the crease.
0: Marco Sturm was a couple feet away from the crease. There's no reason why they shouldn't call this a goal, and I don't know what they're waiting for here. Todd Gill, the Sharks captain, and Tony Granato also are over at the referee's crease as Paul Stewart continues to have a discussion on the phone with the video replay official. Drew, you explain this. I don't understand.
1: I don't have the slightest idea what's taken so long because this thing is so good. This is such a nice goal, and there's just no way that they can take this away because Sturm isn't even close to being in the crease.
0: What else could it be? I don't know.
1: I don't know. Well, there can't be anything else. This is the only reason you can go upstairs for this.
0: Paul Stewart is still on the phone.
1: Maybe large pepperoni. Large pepperoni, extra mushrooms. Double cheese.
0: That's not Stewie's type of pizza.
1: Oh, he doesn't like that?
0: No, he likes the fruit pineapple.
1: Oh, that's the ham and pineapple?
0: Yep.
1: Okay. Stewie's watching it now. Paul Stewart is watching it now down in the penalty box. He can see it for himself from via a replay in the penalty box, television in the penalty box. And so even from that angle, he's got to be able to see it. It's a good goal. So it's going to be 2-1 for San Jose.
0: You know what I think? I think that Stewart probably thought that he was in the crease, and he was so convinced of it that he wants to see it for himself to make sure. But I'll tell you what, this is a very bizarre situation now here late in the third. You know what? Are they looking at Zygmunt Palfi's shot that hit the crossbar over here? That they think it went across the goal line?
1: They might be looking at that.
0: So they
1: would have to everything, but it didn't. That might be what they're looking at. That's very good, Dan. So that might be what they're looking at. So if that goes in... the play gets, the time gets back put
0: and
1: on the
0: clock. And that goal is nullified.
1: And it goes back, that goal is nullified. It goes all the way back to that point in
0: because,
1: the game.
0: Because that they have to wait for a stoppage of play
1: exactly.
0: to do that.
1: Uh-oh. I don't think that went in.
0: I thought it hit the crossbar.
1: I thought it hit the post and went over Mike's shoulder and landed and in the crease.
0: No, it didn't go in the net. No way.
1: I don't think it did. And that's I think you're right, Dan. I think that's what they're doing. Yeah. Very interesting situation here in Long Island. They're looking at whether the Zygmunt Palfi goal went in or the Zygmunt Palfi shot went in or not.
0: This could be an unbelievable moment, one that we will not forget soon, as I believe they are looking at that
1: here,
0: shot by Palfi.
1: We're
0: going to
1: get it right now on the replay. It hits the post, rolls over Mike Vernon's back. Oh, that's no goal. Rolls over Mike Vernon's back, and Ragnarsson clears it out. It's a goal for...
0: For who?
1: The Islander fans are cheering. It's a goal. He's pointing towards San Jose. Or what's he doing here?
0: I don't understand what's happening. Because right now, the Islander fans are reacting as if he called the Palfi shot a goal.
1: He's calling Palfi's no goal. He's calling the Sharks a goal.
0: Okay. So the Sharks will take the lead after all of those protractions. Maybe.
1: I think.
0: Now Stewart's skating back. And we're waiting to see what they do on the scoreboard.
1: Yeah, there's guys getting patted on the Sharks bench. It is going to go toward where it should go for the San Jose Sharks 2-1 lead, although they haven't put it up on the board yet, and the New York Islander fans are in for a big disappointment.
0: The Sharks take the 2-1 lead on the goal by Marco Sturm, and for a few agonizing moments, the Sharks bench was looking like something robbed from them.
1: And don't those 9,000 fans feel real stupid right now?
0: Oh, boy. But they did. They were not reviewing the Sturm goal. They were reviewing the Palfi goal, and that's what happened.
1: Palfi wasn't a goal.
0: Off the draw now. 2-1 Sharks, final minute of the third. Here's Nolan. Lead pass from a toe breaking for the net, but Salo knocked it wide. 40 seconds remaining in the game. And it's sent up the left wing side by the Islanders. There goes Sano for the extra attacker as Travis Green dumps into the Sharks zone. But back behind his net, Nolan guns it around and Friesen caroms one clear. Short of icing. Smolinski back in his own zone has it for the Islanders. 2-1 Sharks with 23 seconds remaining in the game. Here come the Islanders up on the attack. Berard gets the pass, dumps into the Sharks zone from center. Smolinski behind the net with 16 seconds left. Flip to the corner. Reichel and Green fight for it. Rathje is on Green. Knocks him down to the ice. Now Rathje tries to poke it up ice. He does, but not out of the zone. Held in by the Islanders. They bounce one behind the net with 5 seconds left in the third period. The Sharks, Mike Rathje holds it along the boards, protects the puck, and it's over. A big win for the Sharks after a couple of agonizing moments. Marco Sturm gets the game-winning goal, assisted by Jeff Friesen and Tony Granato, with 54 seconds remaining in the game. And that is a big win for the Sharks as they respond to the victory on Saturday against New Jersey, Drew, with yet another win.
1: Well, I tell you what, Dan, the big boys show up in the critical moments. It has happened to the Sharks this year again and again. On the road trip, the big boys for the Sharks, Nolan, Granato, Friesen, and Vernon, when he was called upon, all show up and do the job. Good job for the Sharks. Great goal. A little bit of drama there. I was watching video. Boy, oh boy, this new video thing. Although I think it's a.
0: It's fair.
1: It is a fair, a fair way to do it. You've got to go back and check that out. But it makes for some agonizing moments. But a great job for the San Jose Sharks getting their second win in a row.
0: Final score: the Sharks 2, the Islanders 1. We'll be back after this on the San Jose Sharks Radio Network.
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1: Drama at Nassau Coliseum in Uniondale, New York. I'm Dan Rusinowski along with Drew Remenda. An agonizing final minute of play occurred after Marco Sturm gave the Sharks an apparent third goal of the season and 2-1 lead, and all because of video replay. Drew, it was a big win for the Sharks. It wound up going their way. They won 2-1, but the drama was not whether or not Sturm had scored a legal goal. The drama was a few seconds earlier when a Zygmunt Palfi chance got tipped up, and very near the goal it went, but it did not go in.
2: A shot that never should have went near the crease or even near the goal. He was at a very bad angle, but he kind of caught Mike Vernon by surprise, caught him moving. Shot went short side, hit the post, went up over Mike Vernon's shoulder, down his back, and laid in the crease. And along came Marcus Ragnarsson, cleared it out. And then a few minutes later, Jeff Friesen, with a great play, holds onto it in the slot, fakes the chance out, freezes Salo, slides it over with a beautiful pass to Sturm, and all he's got to do is snap it in the open net for the winner. But the agonizing wait, Dan, and we're sitting here wondering what's going on. But, you know, we talked enough, and we were able to figure it out. You know, that's why they pay us the big dollars. We got the crack staff here, and we're able to figure all these things out.
1: It was that reviewed play that resulted in the agonizing wait for the Sharks and the Islanders, realistically. And in the beginning, it looked like the Islanders and their fans thought that they were going to call a Palfi goal on that play. But then Stewart went and corrected everything by telling the Islanders they'd better not get too excited. And the Sharks wound up with a 2-1 victory, a hard-fought game, even though there weren't a lot of shots on goal in the contest. And San Jose, again, has survived. This road trip is off to a good start.
2: Well, it is off to a very good start. You know, the impressive thing about this is they survived the second period under very tough conditions. They had to kill off a lot of penalties, 7 to be exact. They withstood the test. They kept working, getting the job done, and when the chance was there to win the game, they went out and did it, and that is finding ways to win. You'll hear about this team talk about, we've got to find ways to win. Well, that was finding a way to win.
1: The Sharks beat the Islanders tonight 2-1, and believe it or not, Drew, this is the first win the Sharks have ever had at Nassau Coliseum.
2: I believe it. I was here for some losses, so I have no doubts that you are absolutely correct.
1: More importantly, the Sharks are now 4-7 on the year, and the Islanders, who are hoping to get back to the 500 mark tonight, dropped 2 under. They fall to 3-5-2. Final score, the Sharks 2, the Islanders 1. We'll be back after this on the San Jose Sharks Radio Network.
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1: The Sharks beat the Islanders 2-1. First victory ever for the Sharks at Nassau Coliseum on Long Island. And it was a kind of a weird game that had all of the drama at the end that you can expect in a game of hockey, and all of what the home fans might call the criticism of the officiating. Drew had a couple of things to say during the game about referee Paul Stewart that was really right on the money, and Drew, maybe you can summarize that now.
2: Well, I just think that a referee has to let the play develop and the game develop and let it establish a rhythm, because when the game establishes a rhythm and the players get into it, it's a beautiful game to watch. But when penalty after penalty after penalty gets called for really no apparent reason, because, you know, I've been in this game for a long time as a player and a coach, and I know this game. I've got my level 5 coaching. I know all that stuff about hockey. But sometimes I can't tell what a penalty is anymore. I don't know what it is anymore in the National Hockey League. But it was all said and done. The Sharks took the brunt of the penalties, but they were able to kill them off, and they were able to withstand the pressure from the Islanders.
1: They survived, and there were only 18 shots on goal for both teams in the entire game, including 4 each in the third period. It was not what you'd call an offensive splash of a night, but certainly the times when the offense occurred, there was lots of fireworks going around on both benches. It all began first for the Sharks at 11:59 of the first period. They outshot the Islanders 8-3 with a good start in terms of their work ethic. And Steve Gowalla, just recalled from Kentucky, was Johnny on the spot. Right here, back to action. Chance for McSorley. Save made. Rebound. Score! Steve Gowalla got the rebound, and a rebound play from Marty McSorley. What a big play by Gowalla, and the Sharks lead it 1-0. That was at 11:59 of the first period. Steve Gowalla's first. Marty McSorley with the dump-in got the assist along with Victor Kozlov, and the Sharks wound up with a 1-0 lead at the end of one. Then the second period occurred. That was sort of the twilight zone period, as Drew just told you. Referee Paul Stewart called 6 obstruction penalties in the first and the second, five of them in the second period alone against the Sharks. And then, really to add everything to the insult department, he called the Sharks for a too many men on the ice penalty at 13 minutes and 27 seconds. And after the Sharks bench protested, he added on a bench minor. So it was a double bench minor that gave the Islanders four straight minutes of power play at that point when they had basically most of the second period playing the man advantage. And that's when the Islanders tied the game. Berard got a power play goal, his fifth from Janssen and Reichel at the 14-15 mark. And so the game was tied 1-1. And again, not much ice time for anybody but the Sharks penalty killers in the second.
2: Yeah, and the Sharks penalty killers are also the Sharks offensive guys. Nolan, Friesen, Granato, Sturm. Those guys kill penalties, and they also go out there when the power play's on. So they're tired. They get out there, and also the guys that the fourth line guys, I shouldn't say fourth line guys, the grinders, guys like Doty Wood, guys like Donovan, Sutter, those guys don't get a chance to get out in the ice. Scaldi, those are the guys that when they're in the game, they play better. When you get more ice time, you play better. But these guys were able to focus, were able to stay into the game, and when they got the chance, they did their job. And then when the big boys came out late in the game, they were able to put it away.
1: After all of the penalties for obstruction against the Sharks and the bench minors in the second period, referee Stewart kept his whistle in his pocket for much of the third and gave San Jose two chances on the power play to win the game. The second one came at the 16:01 mark when captain of the Islanders, Brian McCabe, took a hooking call. The Sharks had several chances at the net, but again, there weren't that many shots on goal as both teams were playing a style that was saying, hey, listen, nobody wants to make a mistake here. This is an important game. And then it came down to the final minute, and a bizarre drama occurred as the Sharks ended up being the advantage person on the drama. Nemchinov one times it over to the right to Reichel at center. Nice move, gives to Palfy, cross the line. Palfy goes down to the left wing corner, and an angle shot hit the post. It hit the post and the crossbar over on the far side of the ice. How close was that from an impossible angle? Almost at the goal line in the left wing corner, Palfy almost gave the Islanders a lead.
2: It rolled over Mike Vernon's shoulder, sat in the crease all empty. It was easy tap in for an Islander, but Ragnarsson is there to tip it away.
1: Back at the Islander blue line. The Islanders have some life, but they give it away. 1 minute to go in the third. Here's Sturm getting a check from Granato. Across the line, here comes Friesen breaking in. He stick handles, he shoots. Score! It was tipped in front, and the Sharks take the 2-1 lead with 53.5 seconds to go in the third period, and Jeff Friesen will get a very satisfying assist on the play. Marco Sturm tipped the puck for our play of the game. Jeff Friesen, a tremendous play for the assist, got one. Tony Granato, the other assist at 19:06, but that's not as simple as what happened. As I said, the Sharks were the team there, I said advantageous person, I meant team, that took advantage of the drama. We played back that play, including the Palfy shot from the impossible angle, because we wanted to illustrate why the play didn't get blown dead. And Drew, the reason why is because they wait until the whistle happens before they check whether a goal is scored. And so it happened that the Sharks scored a goal at the first stoppage. So they had to go back, and we thought they were checking the Sharks' goal. Nowhere near the crease. Sturm put it in beautifully, but why don't you explain what would have happened if Palfy had scored?
2: What would have happened if the Palfy shot would have went in, they would have reset the clock to that time. The Islanders would have had the 2-1 lead, and the faceoff would have been at center ice, and of course, no goal for the San Jose Sharks, so it would have been the reverse situation for the Sharks. They would have been down by one.
1: And all of this in the final minute of the game, that's drama for you. The Sharks were awfully nervous. Everybody was standing up on the bench, and nobody was saying anything.
2: Nobody's saying anything on the bench, but you know who was saying things? Up here, the San Jose brass, Wayne Thom, assistant general manager, Dean Lombardi was standing up and down, yelling at people to find out what the heck is going on. Cap Raider, John Ferguson. Fergie, unbelievable, was the coolest guy in the crowd over there.
1: Well, nobody was fighting on the play, so Fergie was just analyzing what was happening.
2: He was okay with that.
1: Wow, but what a finish. The Sharks with a huge victory. And you know something, Drew? What about this road trip now? They're 2-0 on the road trip. They've got three more games to go. And I know it's early in the road trip, but if they can finish with a successful stint away from home, this trip could very well be what the road trip was a few years ago that we talked about in New Jersey, that trip when the Sharks beat New Jersey, beat Washington, tied the Rangers, and turned their season around.
2: Well, you talked about it, Dan. This could be the jumping-off point for the San Jose Sharks this year, getting them together and trying to get this team to play as a unit and having the big boys show up. The big boys got to show up. That's so important in the National Hockey League. And so far, these first two games, they've done it. But as Daryl Sutter would say, let's think about that game on, when is it? Sorry, Thursday?
1: It'll be Wednesday.
2: Wednesday night. So hopefully Daryl will be a little bit better. Maybe he'll buy tonight.
1: For those fans that are listening to our flagship station and are waiting for Daryl Sutter to buy, that is tonight's play of the game, the play that was the game-winning goal. It turned out to be Marco Sturm's tip on Jeff Friesen's play in front right after Zygmunt Palfi had hit the post and the crossbar on the Sharks side of the ice. Fans listening into our flagship station should tune in tomorrow morning between 8 and 9 with Kim Vestal and Bill King to qualify for some great prizes. Well, Drew, tonight it's the Sharks' hugest win in many ways in the year so far. Yes, they beat New Jersey the other night for a big upset victory of sorts, but here tonight at Long Island, they had never won here. They came up with a hard-earned, you know, one of those ugly wins that you need to have if you're going to make the playoffs.
2: Well, you've heard this team talk about finding ways to win. You've got to find a way to win. And I used to think to myself, what does that mean? Like, tell me what that means. And so I asked some of the guys after practice, okay, tell me what finding a way to win means. And Marty McSorley summed it up best when he said, well, it's when guys are on the bench and they're not waiting for somebody to screw up. They're waiting for somebody to do something great. And you know, not in that you're hoping, you're not playing hope hockey, you know somebody's going to do something, and everybody wants to get on the ice instead of shrinking back and going, don't put me out, don't put me out, don't put me out, please don't put me out. Instead, guys are going, okay, coach, I'm ready. I want to go, I want to go. And that's finding ways to win, having the guys step up when the situation demands it.
1: Final score, Sharks 2, Islanders 1. Our three stars of the game are brought to you by Bud Ice, official beer sponsor of the NHL. Drink Bud Ice. But beware the Penguins. Star number 3 from the Islanders, Drew, Brian Berardi. Not only scored the power play goal for New York, but as usual, he played just a dominating game at times.
2: I'm really impressed with this kid. I haven't gotten to see him that much, but every time I do watch him, he is the guy you notice first, and you notice most with the New York Islanders. He is a very, very mobile defenseman. He can play all kinds of situations, and he gets the job done for the Islanders, a good guy to build around.
1: The second star from the Sharks was Jeff Friesen, set up the game-winning goal with a brilliant bit of stick handling. Friesen, picked by Drew Remenda to have a great third period, did. You're going to have to get into the prognostication business, I think.
2: No, you have to get a doctor's degree for that, don't you?
1: Nah, you don't.
2: Oh, okay. Well, Jeff Friesen's, yeah, what can I say? I love the kid. He's my guy. He did a great job tonight. He was all over the puck every time it was in their neutral zone. He was first to it. He battled on the penalty kill. He did the job on the power play. And then the great play, like just absolutely heads up, poised with the puck in a very critical situation and able to make the right play at the right time.
1: And the number one star tonight is Marco Sturm from the Sharks. He has 3 goals on the season, including one tonight. All 3 are game-winning goals. And so if you use the logic of Sturm scoring game winners all the time, I guess Daryl Sutter wants him to score about 40 this year.
2: Get him out at the end. You betcha. Get him out at the end. And the one thing about that, Dan, talk about being a fortune teller and being able to see what's coming up. You were the guy that said, let's talk about Marco Sturm in the pregame. And lo and behold, Marco Sturm's the man that comes through in the end. So who is the real smart guy in this group?
1: Well, I don't know. Maybe
2: it's me,
1: just
2: obviously.
1: The luck of the draw.
2: I was just being nice to you.
1: Meantime, a couple of final stats before we close off tonight about the game. I had earlier reported that the shots were listed as 4-4 for the third and 18-18 for the game. They've had a correction to that. The Sharks wound up with 8 shots. There were a couple of extras near the end and in the third period. So they wound up with 22 shots on goal, and the Islanders had 18. And yet in that low-scoring chance atmosphere, the Sharks just hung on and ground out a 2-1 victory tonight against the New York Islanders, and they are 2-for-2 on this road trip. We'd like to thank all the people who make Sharks hockey possible throughout the season, including our statistician Herman Solomon, our on-site engineer tonight, Chris Majakowski, and our studio engineer at Network Central, Xander Collier. For Drew Remenda, I'm Dan Rusinowski, reminding you of tonight's final score, the San Jose Sharks 2, the New York Islanders 1. We'd like you to tune in for our next exciting Sharks Radio Network broadcast, which takes place in one of the toughest places to win in the National Hockey League, Joe Louis Arena in Detroit. Our next game will take place Wednesday at 5:30 Bay Area time for network affiliates and 5:55 with Coach's Chalkboard for our flagship station, the Sharks at the Detroit Red Wings, and we hope you join us then. Until that time, thanks for being with us. So long from Long Island.
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3: Over 553 games, he scored 128 goals, and many of them were as big as the one that he got in this particular broadcast against the Islanders. I'm Dan Rusinowski. 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
1: For the first time since signing his 5-year contract extension, Macklin Celebrini met with the media. Let's listen in.
2: How nice was it for you to just to get something done, you know, with the Sharks? Obviously, you signed for 5 years. How nice is that for you just to kind of maybe get it out of the way so you don't have to be concerned about it anymore?
3: Yeah, I mean, it was great. I think, it was something I wanted to get done this summer. I didn't really want to wait until next summer and have it hanging over my head all year. I think it worked out, and I'm thankful for everyone that we worked to get it done this summer.
4: Why was 5 years sort of the right term, you know, for you, I guess?
3: Yeah, I think overall, just all the different factors with where our team is going and kind of having that flexibility, and I think we're all really excited with where we're going and what we're building. So just kind of keeping a little bit more flexibility for everyone. And I mean, it's not really a bad thing. I'm committed to this team and this organization.
4: Is there a balance there? I mean, obviously you want to be compensated, you know, for, you know, with what you're worth, but also, like you said, you know, in a cap era, you want that give front office that kind of flexibility. Is there a balance there, maybe, just between the two?
3: 100%. I think, I mean, that was at the front of my mind throughout the whole negotiation. I think, I wanted to make sure that with where the cap was going and that the number made sense for the team first and foremost, and making sure that everyone can get paid and everyone that we're in a good spot to build the way we want to build. And I felt like we kind of landed on that number.
5: It is the last year to sign an 8-year deal. Was there a thought to maybe do that or to even go shorter than 5 years?
3: Mm-hmm. I think five was just the right number. I think everyone kind of agreed on that.
4: You guys have made it, you know, clear at the end of last season, and a lot of guys talked this summer about the playoffs being sort of, you know, needed sort of next step. In your opinion, how does this team take that next step?
3: I think defending, keeping the puck out of our net. I think we created a lot of offense last year, but letting in goals that off mistakes and kind of mental errors kind of hurt us. So I think the more we can keep the puck out of our net, I think the better spot we'll be in.
4: You're obviously playing with Darnell at the Worlds there, and obviously got to get to know Jacob here too. What do those two guys bring to this team?
3: They're great. I mean, I think just obviously their physical presence, they're both big bodies, and they'll really help us defensively, but I think they're both great skaters too. Like they'll be able to kind of work the puck up the ice and kind of advance it, which would be helpful. But I think just defending for the most part, just the way that they're able to defend, and I mean, just the physical presence that they bring, I feel like it'll bring some toughness to our back end.
5: Did say about just how much the Sharks believe in you, you know, this contract, you know, what do you take from that part of it?
3: I mean, it means a lot. I think throughout the negotiations, obviously we talked a lot and just kind of went back and forth, and they were super great with everything. And it means a lot to kind of have their faith and have them put that trust in me.
5: One of the things that Mike mentioned was that in June that he met with your agent Pat and also with Hasso too. And so, you know, that's a part of that too, right? That belief that, I mean, not every day is, you know, the owner going to meet with an agent to talk about a player like that, right?
3: Yeah, 100%. I mean, kind of that all comes from the top down. Obviously, Hasso with how excited he is with our team and where we're going, and the guys that we have, and obviously that means a lot, kind of having his trust as well.
4: You mentioned the wanting to give Mike some flexibility in terms of building out this roster for the future. I think Will mentioned in April too that he was open to signing an extension this summer too. How much do you hope that, you know, something can get worked out there, and, you know, he'll be here for a long time as well?
3: Yeah, I think everyone in our room hopes he's here for a long time, and I think, I mean, it's none of really my business. I think that that's something that they got to sort out, but for sure I'm hoping that that gets done.
4: What do you expect out of yourself here in year three in the NHL? Obviously, last year was record-setting, but what are your expectations for yourself this season?
3: I mean, I still have a lot of space to grow, I think, in my game and off the ice. I feel like just kind of growing into myself as hopefully a leader for this team. And I mean, we have a great group of vets that have been amazing and help guide all of us young guys and give us the best kind of role models as possible. And I think just overall, just kind of growing on and off the ice, just keep building. And I know that our whole team is excited for this year and the possibility to make the playoffs.
1: You've been asked to provide leadership in the dressing room. You wore an alternate captain's A last year. Now you go to Team Canada and you get the opportunity to actually wear the C and actually take that responsibility on. How much have you learned about leadership through all of your experiences in the last year?
3: A lot. It's helped me grow. That was a pretty special experience, just being surrounded with guys like Ryan O'Reilly and John Tavares and obviously Sid. I think wearing the C there meant a lot, just having those guys around and in full support of that, and being able to learn from them and have their guidance. I think that helped me a lot.
4: Do you feel you're ready to wear the C, the Sharks this year?
3: I don't know. I think that's a decision for my career.
5: Is that something though that if it is given to you or offered to you that you know you're ready for that challenge?
3: I mean, I feel I'm comfortable with myself and how I lead, and I don't think it would really change anything in the way I approach every day and do stuff.
4: Was there anything specific you wanted to work on this summer? I mean, you know, obviously, I think we talked to Mike earlier, and he said he almost calls you and says you got to get off the ice kind of thing, you know, but anything specific that you're looking to sort of improve upon or just work on this summer?
3: I think just building my game out. I mean, there's lots of different things, just, I mean, specific things that I saw in my game. One or turnovers. I turned the puck over a lot last year, so I mean, there's different things that I saw in my game that I want to clean up, and some of that will be kind of a growing process throughout the year as well, but a lot of that skill stuff is was a focus this summer.
1: Season's now going to 84 games, and you played, obviously, the full season last year. How much did you learn about off-season training and what was needed going through that and getting through it?
3: Mm-hmm. I think that's a big thing. I mean, with the Olympics last year and the tight schedule, that was hard. So I think just taking some of the preseason games out of it and adding two regular season games, 84 does sound like a lot of games, but I feel like it'll be nice kind of not having as condensed of a schedule.
1: Well, you can get to 112 games.
3: Yeah.
1: that'd be nice.
3: Yeah, we're hoping to play more.
4: What was your reaction to the draft lottery and seeing the Sharks get a chance to move up to number two and get a guy like Stenberg? You know, what looks like he was going to be here in San Jose pretty shortly here. What was your reaction to that, and what were your thoughts on and you've already competed against him at the Worlds?
3: Yeah, I played against him over at Worlds, and he's a heck of a player. It was really fun to watch him over there and play against him. Like, it was just fun. It was fun to compete against him, and I know we're all really excited to play with him.
4: Does the contract? I know no one expects more out of yourself than you, but does the contract put more pressure on yourself because it's? It's up there, right? I mean, it's the highest AAV in the league, you know, starting next year. Does that put a little extra pressure on yourself, or how do you approach it?
3: I don't think so. I don't think anything really externally will affect the way I play or who I am. I think, I don't see anything like that changing the way I play the game or the approach that I take.
5: You signed that a big contract. Do you treat yourself to something or your family to something nice?
3: Not yet. I'm planning on taking my family out to dinner.
2: Did you take, I guess Misa Dickinson came out to Vancouver, did you give them the grouse grind?
3: they did do the grouse grind. And, I mean, it was awesome to have them out there. It made it a lot of fun skating with them and training with them that week.
5: How did you guys do in the grouse grind? Who was first, second, and third?
3: We actually didn't do it together. They did it separately because a couple of their friends and Misa's brother was there as well. So they did it together, and I think they did really well.
1: How are you and Will Smith going to set up the chores at home with the cooking, the cleaning, and the vacuuming this year?
3: We still got to figure that out.
2: So you guys are going to be sharing a place this year, is that right?
3: Yeah, we are. Yeah.
2: How was it just living with Jumbo these last couple of years and just kind of learning to, I mean, just what did you take away from that experience? And you looking forward to sort of getting on your own?
3: Yeah, I mean, his family was so great to me. Just being able to spend time with them and everything that they did for me. I couldn't be more grateful for them, and having kind of a home right when I got here, I think it helped me a lot. And I think I'm just grateful to them and just let me live in their house for the last 2 years.
5: Did you do anything this summer to get away from hockey, you know, take a week or two off, you know, not get on the ice and maybe go anywhere, vacation, that sort of thing?
3: I didn't really travel this summer. I went to, obviously going to Worlds was a really cool trip. Switzerland's a beautiful country, but I think I went to a couple World Cup games in Vancouver, which was awesome. Growing up in kind of a soccer household, I think having the World Cup and watching Canada on home soil was really cool.
2: How much time after the Worlds did you give yourself just to kind of decompress and, you know, rest up kind of thing?
3: I actually forget. It was, I took a little bit of a break.
2: Yeah. It was nice, though. I mean, just to kind of, you know, just get away from the game a little bit.
3: 100%. Yeah, I think after the long year and then kind of the...
2: Get away from the game a little bit.
3: 100%. Yeah, I think after the long year and then

0: house.
1: But isn't it cool, like, to just see the other side of that? For, you know, everything is so focused on hockey and in your career, but then you have this other life too.
0: Yeah, 100%.
2: What was your reaction when you saw that the Florida Panthers are going to be your first opponent here? Obviously, that's a team that's won 2 Stanley Cups the last 3 years. They look, they've loaded up again. Barkov's back. I mean, what's, is that a good thing to have as sort of a big test right away for this group? Sort of get something to point to, maybe.
0: 100%. I mean, definitely starting off the season strong, and I know we all want to start off on the right foot, and I mean they have a great team over there, but I think we're all really excited for that game. I think just wanting to start the season off on the right foot and just get going.
3: Are you and Will doing like a apartment thing, or you know, having a house, or you know, what are you guys doing?
0: We got a house. Oh, okay. So yeah.
3: Is there gonna be space in the basement for Layla Edwards?
0: Yeah, I think so.
2: What do the next 2 or 3 weeks look like for you, just in terms of polishing things up and, you know, getting ready for camp, I guess? Just kind of doing what you're doing right now, kind of thing?
0: Yeah, exactly. Just kind of getting the guys together, doing some scrimmages, start playing a little bit more 5-on-5, and getting back into playing full ice hockey.
2: What's the identity of this team have to be this year? You mentioned tougher on defense, you know, harder to play against, you know, better on defense kind of thing. Is that what the identity of this team has to have to be, I guess, going forward?
0: Yeah, I think so. I think we really have to take pride in our defense. I think we have enough talent to score and produce offense, and I think we. But that's going to be a big thing for us if we want to make the playoffs and take the steps that we want to take. Is limit some of those mental errors and defend as hard as we can.
2: The numbers said last year that when you scored or hit an assist, the Sharks had a really good record, and when you didn't, the Sharks didn't have a really good record kind of thing. Do you feel now that there's a little bit more depth, a little more experience on this team, that even if you don't have if you have an off night, then you know, there's enough depth there to sort of pick up the slack, I guess?
0: Yeah, I think we have enough talent up and down our roster to produce and score goals. I think maybe that a little bit of that was a coincidence, but I think we definitely have a deep lineup in terms of producing offense.
2: What did you take away from the Worlds and being around, you know, Tavares and O'Reilly and Sid, just being around those guys for a couple more weeks in May there, just takeaways from just kind of getting to know those guys a little bit better, I guess?
0: Yeah, I think same as last time I went, I think just kind of seeing different guys' process and what they do to get themselves ready. I think those guys are some of the most professional in the world, and how they handle themselves and the things they do to make sure they're prepared and ready to go on the ice. And I think it was great to just see a different group and see some different guys and how they do it. And we had a great group as well, so it was a lot of fun.
3: Speaking of Layla Edwards and the GWHL, just how cool is that for them to be coming here?
0: That's awesome. I think it'll be great for the city and for hockey in the Bay. I think bringing that audience to the PWHL, I think it's really exciting, and hopefully we can go to a couple games.
2: How have you dealt with just off ice, like just being recognized, especially in Canada? I mean, pretty much where I assume you do, like wherever you go, you get recognized kind of thing. How's that been for you, just being kind of a more recognizable player, I guess?
0: It's been fine. It's been great, especially with, meeting kids and stuff that maybe look up to me or just fans. I think it's just really cool just knowing that I was their age once, and I looked up to NHL players and wanted to be like them. So it's cool to kind of have those kinds of interactions.
3: Coming back to Sam,
1: maybe a few minutes here,
3: and Michael coming up to Vancouver. Just what was sort of the thought behind that? And you know, maybe in the upcoming summers, do you maybe plan on having maybe inviting a few more guys up there and to kind of train with you for a little while?
0: Yeah, I hope so. I think it'd be really fun if we got more guys. I know guys want to be home for the summer, and maybe we can figure some out to hold

0: gate, but yeah, I hope so. That'd be really fun.
1: Speaking of that, is it true that Gavin McKenna said that he had him on ice for like 17 hours in a week?
0: That was a little bit of a crazy week.
1: It's true.
0: Yeah.
2: Max, you had a couple questions here on Zoom.
3: Yeah, Mac, thanks for doing this. Sorry, I couldn't be there. I've got some wedding stuff this
0: Yeah.
3: weekend, but I wanted to ask you a little
0: Congrats.
3: bit. Thank you, appreciate that. I wanted to ask you about NHL 27 being named the cover guy. It's 20 years old. What are you? How did that feel?
0: It's really cool. I think when I heard about it, I was kind of shocked that they wanted me to be on the cover, but it's really cool just having played the game with my buddies and my brothers growing up and just having fun. I think it's really cool to have my face on the game now.
3: When did you find out about your overall? Were you happy with the 95?
0: I found out at the EA photo shoot, and I think I'm more than happy with it, yeah.
3: When you look at just, I'll segue from NHL 27, right? They talk about the arenas looking all nice. The SAP Center is getting upgrades. Have you had a chance to get over there, or has somebody talked to you about what they might look like? And are you excited? What have you seen about the upgrades to the building?
0: I haven't seen or heard anything about it, but I'm really excited to.
3: And then just last one for me. Just are you have you lost a little bit here, right? Is this the stretch where it's like you're just itching for training camp to get going? How excited are you just to play hockey games in the NHL again?
0: I think we're all really excited. It's a long off season when you don't make the playoffs, so I think we're all really excited to get going here. And I know a lot of guys are coming in early, which is awesome to skate together and get ready. And I think that'll help us a lot.
4: Training camp is fast approaching, and it's going to be an exciting NHL season. I'm Dan Rusinowski. Thanks for joining us.
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1: On today's Shark Spotlight, we visit with Brian Wiseman, assistant coach of the San Jose Sharks. Great to allow the fans to get to know you a little bit. You've had a couple of years with the Sharks, but you've had quite a journey through professional hockey and amateur hockey before that. If you were to describe that in any way, how would you describe this long journey you've had?
2: Well, it's been that. There's been some challenges along the way, whether it's through injuries and different stops and different cities at different points of my life and, you know, timeline. But the one thing about my journey and many people's journey, it's about the journey and the friends that we've made and the connections and the relationships from teammates to coaches to fans and all the different stops that I've made. And I'm certainly appreciative of those opportunities and those people I've met. And I unfortunately had to end my career a little bit because of injuries and head injuries. Would I like to extend that and had some other opportunities elsewhere? Sure. But that's what was handed to me. And from that, I got into coaching. And here we are, whatever it is, 25 years later.
1: Pretty amazing story. And, of course, one thing you just talked about, and we'll get to the rest of your career later, but the fact that it ended because of an injury, that's something that happens to more players than people think. And, of course, concussions are at the top of the news in terms of head injuries and that sort of thing. Don't you think that because of you've been through all that, you can relate to the players that you're coaching a lot better?
2: I think so. It certainly has more attention, certainly with head injuries, of how they're diagnosed and the protocol of return to play, which is extremely important. And the game itself is a little bit different played now than it was when I played or years before, because the protection of the player themselves and the skill we want to highlight these highly talented guys in our locker room and other locker rooms around the league. We need them on the ice. We need them healthy. And I'm glad that the rules have changed so that our sport can be showcased the way it is.
1: We don't want to sell anybody short about what kind of player you were, so I'll just start by saying that when you grew up in Chatham, Ontario, the place where Hawaiian pizza was supposedly invented, you actually broke a record that was set by Wayne Gretzky. Now, what's that all about? Tell us about what record you broke.
2: Yeah, that was you're going way back, Dan. I grew up in a town of Bothell, about 800 people, and it was about 20 minutes from Chatham, but until I was 10 years old. But during that time in novice, when I was 10, I had a good year. And I played at a high level as a 10-year-old, whatever that means. But I did. I ended up broken. Someone let me know that I broke Wayne Gretzky's record. He had 387 goals in 1 year in Brantford, Ontario, at the same age. I scored 413. So that was nice. I got to meet Wayne Gretzky. He was a hero of mine. He's someone I looked up to when he was starting his career in Edmonton. And soon after that, he was in my hometown for a charity event, and I was able to meet him. So it was certainly a highlight of my young life and something that that is still special to me, of meeting him in that moment and what I was going through even as a young kid.
1: Also in the Chatham area, Dave Gagne was a first draft pick in the NHL. I had him in New Haven. He played for the New York Rangers a little bit. Was he one of the guys that kind of preceded you kind of looked up to?
2: Yeah, no question. He was certainly one. He was around town in the off season, in the summer times, and then he played in the junior ranks coming up through Chatham and in Ontario. And so I got to become really good friends with Dave and some of his relatives and siblings and things. So it's a small, close-knit community, and Dave was certainly someone that was one of the best to ever come out of that area, and specifically Chatham. So he certainly was someone that I looked up to and admired quite a bit.
1: When I think of a 10-year-old breaking one of the records set at that age by Wayne Gretzky, I think of maybe sudden attention from a lot of people. Did that happen to you?
2: It did, and it in kind of an odd way, you know, like, there was certainly some local attention with that, with what I was doing on the ice. And then it started to spread a little bit, and it got some regional attention in papers back in the day and local TV stations. And then it got national attention in Canada in some of the bigger publishing magazines and fan mail requesting interviews after games. So it was quite daunting to think back that was happening for whatever reason. But how I handled it, I don't know. good, bad, I'm not sure, but it was, there were some surreal moments with that, I guess you want to call it some notoriety for what I was doing on the ice.
1: So I suppose you can relate to what Macklin Celebrini is going through right now.
2: Well, it's certainly much different nowadays with the media and the microscope on a guy like Macklin Celebrini. And what he's doing as a young 18-year-old in this league is incredible, what he's doing on the ice. But how he handles himself in and around everything he does, from his preparation to his fan engagement, to his coachability, to immediate, I'm sure, attention and request. For lack of a better word, it's incredible. And how he has handled it all at such a young age in his first year in this league.
1: Well, put it this way. If I were 18 years old and I suddenly got $1 million and I was out on my own by myself, I'd probably get in trouble. I'd make a few mistakes. But these kids are so well prepared. And that goes back to just the way it all starts at the very beginning at that time when you were 10.
2: They certainly do. They handle extremely well. They take care of themselves professionally as far as the preparation of their mind and body, of being able to perform at the high level. But they also understand the responsibility to some degree that they have with that position that they're in. And, you know, even a guy like Will Smith handled it incredibly well, and how they fit in with our team, he and Macklin and, so, you know, the Eklunds and Zetterlunds. It's impressive. It's impressive for these young kids because I can't relate to it. And we didn't have the social media and the thumbs up and thumbs down, the likes and the dislikes that people comment every move you make or everything that you do on the ice. These guys have to potentially live with some of those comments that come their way that they hear or see. And it's not fair at times. It's not fair, but these young kids on our team specifically have handled it tremendously.
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1: We're visiting with Brian Wiseman in the Shark Spotlight, and we are still in Chatham, Ontario. And then the decision has to happen after having a nice notoriety-filled youth hockey career. It's time to make a decision about your life. And there's a lot of pressure in that part of Ontario, especially, to go to the OHL or to go to one of the major junior leagues. But you decided to do a different route, which is more common now, I think, but was less common then. And that was to accept a scholarship and go to play college hockey. How did that decision come about?
2: Yeah, it's like you said. It's grown up in the area in southwestern Ontario. All my friends and hockey peers, you know, were aspiring to play in the OHL, and not that I didn't. I had the dreams of playing in the OHL, and I was drafted in the OHL. But my father, from an early age, even like, you know, 13, 14, 15, he stressed education to me. I didn't have any grand notions that I was going to be an NHL player or anything like that. I wanted to see that potentially I could take care of the next part of my life, and that would be through education and kind of set up myself for life at 21 or 24 years old with a degree in my pocket. And so that was stressed to me from my family. And in the end, it was ultimately the best decision professionally, you know, as far as hockey goes, that I've ever made in my life.
1: You were very heavily recruited by a lot of schools. You chose the University of Michigan, and that's where you came in contact with, I can't put it any other way, a hockey legend in Red Berenson. He scored 6 goals in a game in the NHL back when college hockey players weren't going to the NHL. And give us just your thought about him as a person, somebody who has been an influence on your life.
2: Incredible influence for me. One of the reasons I went to the University of Michigan, amongst others, the education, where the hockey team was at that point in 1989-90 when I got recruited. But Coach Berenson, tremendous individual, unique in such a positive way. He's instilled so many life lessons in not only me, but every player that sat in that locker room. And I can't thank him enough for giving me the opportunity to go to Michigan. Bringing me back to coach on his staff 2 different times and to help out and help me out. We still meet for coffee, and we still stay in connection, as he does with lots of his players. And as you said, a legend, and I'll make a plug for him. This is a gentleman that should be in the Hockey Hall of Fame for what he's done in his career, not only an NHL playing career, which spanned, I think, 17 years. You mentioned the 6 goals. He was coach of the year in the NHL. He was essentially the pioneer of college hockey. It's certainly a high-profile college hockey player that made his way to the NHL. Stanley Cup winner. Brought Michigan in 1983 to what it's known as now as that hockey program. The number of hockey players that have graduated through there, that have gone on and have tremendous NHL careers, let alone all the individuals he's touched, the doctors, the lawyers, the accountants, and all those people that are in our community doing great things because of his influence. I can't speak highly enough about the individual.
1: Well, I certainly have a great deal of respect. And, you know, it's funny you mentioned that, because it would be my guess that Red Berenson probably spends just as much time with those doctors and lawyers that he used to coach and mentored as he would with guys in the NHL.
2: No question. He's probably more proud of those individuals than the guys playing the NHL. Certainly, he watches hockey intently all the time, watches just about every game every night, and watches his players that he coached and that have come through Michigan. But where he's most proud of is guys graduating from the University of Michigan and going on having great successful lives, being great husbands or fathers, and being real good assets in their community.
1: I want to stay with that topic for a second, because Bo Schembechler kind of invented this, the concept of what a Michigan man is all about. Seems like Red Berenson fits that to a T, but also he was able to impart that. If you can give us an idea of what that means.
2: Well, there's a lot to that, you know, when Bo mentioned a Michigan man, but we talk about it often in our hockey locker room at Michigan when I was a player there and even when I got back to coaching there. And it's just basically, at the end of the day, is being a good human being, making good choices, treating people right, and doing it with all the right intentions and integrity of that kind of high character person. And that's what he tried to instill in everybody that came through that locker room, through that door, that stayed 2, 3, 4 years, whatever it is. He still promoted education right up until his last coaching days, even though high-profile players and top draft picks had the opportunity to go to the NHL, and some did before graduating. He always encouraged them to come back and get a degree, and he started a program at Michigan that he would pay for people to continue their degree well after their NHL playing careers, and there's been many that have come through and done that, because that's what's important to him, is the individual coming through Michigan, getting the entire experience, but most importantly, getting the degree.
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1: We're visiting with Brian Wiseman, Sharks assistant coach and Michigan man, definitely, without question of a doubt. You become a professional hockey player, and this is a big transition. You were not a first-round draft pick. You were drafted in the 12th round, when they used to have those drafts, by the New York Rangers. Were you around for the draft? Was your experience with that? Or were you at home out doing something and found out about it from a phone call?
2: Yeah, I was out home doing something with my friends. I got a call late in the evening or mid-evening, you know, 7, 8 o'clock at night or whatever it was, and was told I was drafted by the Rangers. And it was a great moment. I didn't think too much of it, because that was in 91 after my freshman year. I had 3 years still to play at Michigan, and that was where my focus was. But it was a good phone call to receive, for sure.
1: Well, you had some great years with Michigan, of course, led the team in scoring, had lots of great trips to the playoffs and so forth. But do you have any favorite memories on the ice with Michigan?
2: Well, there's lots of them. It's the games itself, the wins, the losses, the oh so close, the Final Fours, made it to 2 Final Fours, never to the championship game, even though we had teams that could have been, you know, winning their last game at the end of the year. I wasn't a part of those years. But what I take most pride in probably was in my time at Michigan. I was named a captain my senior year from the guys in the locker room. They thought highly enough of myself to lead the team. And so that was one, you know, takeaway at Michigan for me. But the other part is just that over the years of how I became part of the Michigan family, during my time there, the years after, and all the great people that I've got to meet, I call friends now, outside of just teammates. It's a special place. I was fortunate, like I said, to go back and coach there as well for 6 years, 8 years, I guess. And so that's home to me. My family lives in Ann Arbor, Michigan. Now that's where we've settled in and dug in some roots. So Michigan holds a special place in my heart.
1: You move on to pro hockey, and you get to the Chicago Wolves, and you're playing for Gene Ubriaco. And I remember when he coached Baltimore, and I think the team he played on, he brought all of his guys from Baltimore over and had that team going. But it's got to be a big adjustment to go from a guy like Red Berenson to Gene Ubriaco, who had his whole career in junior and pro hockey.
2: Certainly different approaches to coaching, and personalities first, but then the college part of coaching versus pro coaching. It took me a while to adjust, no question, to the league itself, my position, my impact in that league. I remember the first handful of games, it might have been 20, 30 games. I didn't play much. I sat on the bench as a 10th forward, whatever it would have been. I got out there for the power play situations and shootouts if we got to overtime. So I had a bunch of numb feet throughout the first part of my year there as a rookie in the IHL. But Gene was fair to me. Gene was really good to me. We had a good team, great veteran leadership that I was surrounded by. And then from there, we were able to gain some confidence and play for another few years.
1: Well, you went to the St. John's Maple Leafs for a little while, but then you ended up with the Houston Aeros, where Dave Tippett was the head coach. And I think his time with that team was the time that kind of sealed the deal for him to become an NHL coach. And you won a championship and an MVP in the IHL, the Turner Cup, and then the MVP of that league. Tell us about that experience.
2: Yeah, so Dave Tippett, another person that I owe a whole lot of gratitude for him bringing me to Houston, the way he coached me, the way he coached our team. I've taken so much from that in who I am as a coach. We had a great relationship. He ended up bringing me to Edmonton Oilers to start my professional coaching career at this level. But that year in 99, we had a special team led by Dave, obviously, but we had a great group of veteran guys in Houston in 99. I was fortunate to play with college roommates in Dave Oliver and Cam Stewart on that same team. We were college roommates in 1990 at Michigan, played on the same line. We did the same thing in 99 and won a championship together. So that was a special deal for us three to have that bond and that experience in Houston. But I still talk to those guys from that 99 championship team all the time. We visit every city we go to, and there's someone there. It was a special group, and it was a heck of a year that I was able to enjoy.
1: What's it like winning a championship as a professional after all the work you put in and all the sacrifices you have to make?
2: Yeah, I say it often when people ask you about that, like, or when I speak to young kids at different places or at different events. A championship's a championship, no matter where you, at what age you win it, to what degree and magnitude it would be, or what sport it's in. There's some special bonds that go in. There's lots of hard work that goes in. And that year, we had such a close team, and usually championship teams are close. They get along with each other. They hold each other accountable. They push each other. They support each other. That team was no different. And like I said, and it's the other thing, as we know, Dan, it's so hard to win championships at any level. Everything, lots of things have to align for it to happen. Injuries have to, you know, we have to be healthy. Matchups have to work out potentially at different times. Bounces might have to go your way, and we see it in the Stanley Cup. You know, as we're getting here in a few months, we'll see it again this year, as we did last year, and every other year. We were fortunate in different situations of winning tough games on the road, or tough moments at getting through games and helping build that to where we ended up winning in game seven of that championship. But the odd thing about that, we got to game seven in 1999, Houston against Orlando. And there wasn't one doubt in anybody in our locker room's mind that what we could do. And so we had a built-in confidence, but that came from our leader, Dave Tippett.
1: How does that experience help you as a coach?
2: An awful lot, because you understand what it takes. You understand, because of what it takes, how it can get off the rails a little bit, and how to get it back on track. And those things and those events and those moments happen a lot through an NHL hockey season. And I'm not just championship, but just game to game and week to week and player to player. But one thing I will tell you from that team, and certainly that coach, Dave Tippett, he built a relationship with so many people on that team, and I would say every person on that team. So back in the day when maybe your conversations with your coaches weren't might have been one way more so than open door policy or what it is you see it now. That is one thing, because Dave Tippett – was able to have just a friendly conversation with him about hockey or not about hockey. Had such respect for his players, and that respect was in turn returned to him in every way. We were really close with his family and his wife and his girls, everybody on that team. So you take that you can coach in different ways, and each player might have to be coached in a different way and spoke to and talked to and listened to in different ways of what they're going through. And I really learned that what he – how he handled that team and the individuals certainly shaped the way I think I approach coaching in my career.
1: One thing that we talk about with players today is that the offensive zone is the fun zone and the defensive zone is the work zone. I think the work zone in terms of your overall picture is not those championship seasons, but it's the time you were disappointed, the time you made a big mistake, the time you lost a game you probably thought you should have won. Do you have many experiences like that that you still think about from when you were playing that you can relate when you see one of your young players today do the same thing?
2: The game is so fast and it's so highly competitive that mistakes, the game is about mistakes. It's how you handle it, how you learn from it, and see if we can minimize the amount of mistakes as we go through a season, and certainly on a young team like ours. I remember vividly, there was a hockey player named Jacques Callender. He was a great IHL hockey player, one of the best maybe to play, and he was in Cleveland in the year in probably about 97, 98 maybe. Yes, he played for a long time, yeah. Very successful. He was an offensive player, and I was a younger player coming in the league, and he was kind of – he held the torch for the offensive, you know, guy, at least in my mind, of what I knew about Jock. And I thought I was going to get him this one game. We were going to play him. I was going, I'm going to take it to him, and, you know, in a way that I'm going to show you that I can play this game. And I remember I was back checking on one time, and he just kind of pushed me aside, and I'm behind him, and he scores an empty net goal on a 2-on-1 or a 2-on-0, and I'm sliding down the ice trying to recover of a mistake I made. He taught me a lesson that, hey, he's not ready to give this thing up yet. He's still as good as he is at whatever age. And that kind of just taught me a lesson that there's got to be some humility to everything that we do, and that these guys are out competing nonstop. It was a livelihood for him. There was passion. There was competitiveness. And I became good friends with Jacques as years went on and still to this day. But he was a special player in that league. And you learn so much from, like, guys you played against, and certainly I learned a lot of guys from guys I played with.
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1: We're visiting with Brian Wiseman, Sharks assistant coach, in the spotlight today. You know, you mentioned all of the moments that you learned from, but what about the ones you treasure? I mean, you talk about the championship season, but I'm going to go back to December of 1996 when you got an opportunity to play the three NHL games for the Toronto Maple Leafs. And if I'm not mistaken, the first one was a home game against Phoenix. That has to be something that, you know, as a kid from Ontario, playing for the Toronto Maple Leafs has got to be a big deal.
2: Yeah, it certainly was. I grew up essentially, you know, maybe an hour from Detroit and 2.5 hours from Toronto. So kind of, I was a Red Wing fan, but certainly watched Hockey Night in Canada and Toronto Maple Leafs every Saturday night from when I was a young kid. So I was fortunate to get called up to Toronto from St. John's in December in 96. First game, like you said, was against Phoenix. And that was a surreal moment playing in Maple Leaf Garden for myself. The second game was the next day I play in Joe Louis Arena. And playing against Steve Yzerman and the Red Wings, who I grew up watching and admiring and a big fan of. So those two games were certainly special, my first two games. And then I obviously had a third game and not quite the career that I would have hoped or would have wanted. But if you asked me the two places I'd like to play, those would have been it.
1: Well, that's awesome. You know, for me, it was calling a game at Madison Square Garden or in my first year in the NHL, actually hearing myself say Gretzky to Curry to Gretzky. These are things that you kind of dream about. And I suppose that you can relate that to today's player.
2: Yeah, certainly. I don't think we can take for granted for where we're at this level and the people we're surrounded with and the greats that have come before us, whether it's in the booth like you or it's on the ice or on the bench that I'm doing now. Certainly appreciative of where I'm at, doing what I'm doing. But I think these young kids also have a sense of the guys that have come before them, the game itself, how it's evolved, and then also the importance of their impact on this game moving forward.
1: In your role as an assistant coach of the team, you're diagramming a lot of plays on the power play. You're working with these guys each and every day in practice, going over things with players. How much of it is X's and O's, and how much of it is just talking about life?
2: Well, and that's the case. There's got to be a balance. And certainly when we're at the rink, there's a lot of X's and O's, and there's lots of execution, and there's lots of talk about our opponents and what we need to do better. But the real magic, I would call, happens when you build this relationship and this trust is when you get to know the player and you have those conversations. So it might be a coffee on the road, might be lunch on the road. Outside the rink, we're not talking hockey. And hockey gets into our conversations. It always happens. But so you understand who the person is, not the hockey player. And I was fortunate to come to San Jose, and Todd McClellan was the head coach here. And I would say it was probably somewhere around 2000. Now I'm going back. I got to test my memory here, Dan. 2012, maybe, if Todd was the coach here.
1: He was.
2: I came here as a guest coach from, I was coaching at the University of Michigan, so Todd had me out here, and I was watching and practices during their training camp and things. And one thing he said always sticks with me, and I mention it often, is we coach people that just happen to play hockey, and that's the reality of it.
1: The other part is Igor Larionov told me once, you don't work hockey, you play hockey. You have to remember that it's fun.
2: No question. It has to be that. You have to enjoy coming to the rink every day. We have to make it a positive environment for our team and these kids to be here, because that's where growth will happen.
1: How does bench coaching work in the NHL today? You've got you and Doug Huter are on the ice. You're working with specific parts of the team, but you've also got the head guy behind the bench in Ryan Warsofsky. How does that work during a game?
2: Yeah, certainly, I'm on the forward side, Doug's on the D side, and we kind of pillar Ryan in the middle, and Jeff Ulmer comes down in the third period after being the eye in the sky and watching from that viewpoint and helping us on the bench. There's lots of dialogue on the bench between the three of us or four of us, because you talk about line matchups, you talk about, you know, what are we doing well, what are we not doing well, any adjustments we need to make, what's the opposition doing that we didn't anticipate, or they've changed a little bit that throughout the period itself before we reconvene in their locker room between periods. But we have a great staff. We're a very connected staff here with our two video guys, with Nick and Cody, and Tommy Spears as our goalie coach, and Alms and Hoods and myself, and Ryan being our leader. You have to enjoy each other, and we do. We have a great time around each other. We work very efficiently, and there's a level of respect and value that Ryan places on all of us in our duties, and that's what makes us work.
1: How has Ryan changed going from an assistant coach's role to being the head coach?
2: Not at all. Not at all. And that's one thing I admire about him. He is who he is. He's authentic in everything he does and says. There's no sugarcoating things. There's not everything is authentic with what he does and how he does it. Nothing's fabricated. And he was like that as an assistant coach. And I knew, obviously, he has a head coaching experience, but even only meeting him early on in that first year a couple years ago, and as he was going through the process last summer, I knew he was the right guy for this job because of who he is as a person and how he coaches.
1: Also, he's got two Calder Cups, which is, you know, like your Turner Cup. It's got to be a great building block.
2: No question. You learn so many valuable things along that journey in those championship moments. Wins or losses, like we talked about, there's something to learn from it. And I'm sure he's taken and leaned on some of those experiences along his way.
1: By the way, you mentioned the video coaches inside the Sharks dressing room, and they've had a very important role here these last few years, and they've got a great record of making the right decisions. Who talks to them during the game?
2: Yeah, it's incredible the decisions they have to make and the time frame they have to make at these coaches' challenges, and they've done a great job. But the reason they do such a good job is because they study and they do homework. So they watch all the challenges in the NHL. So they have an idea of what is being challenged, how that is successful or not. So that there's a little benchmark, I think, in Nick and Cody of what is challengeable or what's not in their mind from the homework they do. So I'm on an earpiece with them, and I communicate with them, and usually it's radioed down to me, whether it's to challenge something or not. Jeff Ulmer's on a headset in the first and second period. And so we have a kind of a three-way communication of what Jeff's seeing during the game, I'm at bench level during the first two periods, and Nick and Cody in the back bones of our locker room watching replays and different things like that. But they've done a heck of a job for our team and actually saved us, got us wins. At the end of the day, got us points.
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1: We're talking to Brian Wiseman, assistant coach of the San Jose Sharks. I know the ultimate goal is to win a championship, but what other goals do you have as a coach right now with the Sharks organization?
2: Well, it is. And I think we can, you know, you certainly win in the last game of the year. That's everyone's goal, and hoisting that cup. Not every team's in that situation. We can still build success and build wins in different ways. Are we competitive nightly basis? And I would say this team is. Ryan's got this team playing fairly competitive night in, night out. Is there improvement, incremental progress and growth in some of our players? I would say yes, that's it. So there's checks, marks, and you can check some boxes along the way that, we might not hoist the Stanley Cup this year, and we might not make the playoffs, but there's still some good positive things happening around here in the growth of this young team moving in the right direction that hopefully we have a different conversation in not too near future.
1: But you also mentioned the veterans as you talked to us during the season. These guys that have been in the league and they know that they're not part of that team that's challenging for the cup this year, but yet they have such a good influence on people like Macklin Celebrini and Will Smith.
2: It's certainly so true. And Mike and his staff have done a great job of bringing in character people with some pedigree, whether that's a Goodrow with his pedigree, and obviously return him back to San Jose, or a Tyler Toffoli, bring him back a Luke Cunning, guys like that can have a real positive impact in our locker room, and not just with the younger guys and their growth, but the overall messaging that comes from Ryan and our staff that they can carry that. We had Mikael Granlund did that. Cody Ceci did that. And so Mike's done a good job of bringing quality people in here that can continue to help build and grow this as we make our way, hopefully, in the right direction along this journey.
1: Well, there's no doubt that there's light at the end of the tunnel, but, you know, you're working with a couple of unbelievable young players in Will Smith and Macklin Celebrini. You've got Yaroslav Askarov, the goaltender. But there are a bunch of guys that have been to development camps that people in San Jose haven't seen yet. Isn't it basically a consensus with the coaching staff that everybody's excited about the future for this team?
2: No question. You mentioned, you know, Askey and Will and Mac, but there's others. We talked about before coming on here, like a guy like Colin Graf scores a big goal for us. You see his progress come along, or Mark Madulin coming along, and guys like that. And there's others that are coming. And so the future for this organization, and for me speaking for myself as a coach, is exciting of what is transpiring here. And it's going to take some time, no question. This is not going to happen overnight because, again, we're playing at the best league in the world, the highest level of competition, and we have some learning to do. We have some growth to do, and it will take time. But we have the right guys in that locker room with the right attitude that are going to continue to push this thing forward.
1: Well, as is the case with any 15-year-old, you'd love as a parent to snap your fingers and turn them into a 25-year-old, but you got to go through that adolescent period first. And isn't that part of the, I guess you could say, the fun, the fact that you're with those guys each and every step of the way, and that the fans are with the team each and every step of the way? They'll enjoy it better, too, when the big moment finally comes.
2: Yeah, no question. To be a part of this process and the growth of these individuals, and specifically this team and this organization where we're at some point, people look back and it'll be a unique situation and be certainly appreciative of some of these tough moments or tough games or tough stretches in the season or seasons in general. But the future is certainly bright with the direction that this is all heading.
1: By the way, when you were with Edmonton, you coached Connor McDavid. Is there a way to compare him to Macklin Celebrini just as a young man and being prepared, not necessarily as a player?
2: Yeah, I will say this, and I speak often to people when they ask about Mac, is that I was around one of the most competitive people in Connor McDavid for 3 years. Mac is very similar in the way he prepares himself every day, takes care of himself all the time, and comes to the ice enjoying the game, having fun out there with his teammates, but working extremely hard. We had a tough skate the other day. maybe the first three drills, there wasn't many puck play out there. It was just skate and see who's going to get the job done. Macklin Celebrini led every rep the entire skate. That speaks volumes to who he is as a person, individual. Connor McDavid would do the same thing. And so they're both intrinsically driven, highly motivated, competitive people. And it's impressive to be around. I was fortunate to be around Connor for 3 years, and I'm super excited to be around a guy like Max, certainly.
1: And because of the fact that you were with Edmonton, you also had Leon Draisaitl, who's sort of the second guy in quotes. We had Joe Thornton as the marquee guy with Patrick Marleau kind of in the background, just as great a player. And now we've got Will Smith. And my observation of Will Smith is he absolutely hates to lose. He wants to win desperately. And he's a very cerebral, smart player. What do you see?
2: Yeah, he's a fun kid to be around. He's well-liked in our locker room. And there's just some growing moments with him of how, you know, this, again, it is a big step for a college hockey player to come in and play this level. And the potential pressure that people put on him or the situation, he's handled extremely well. He's super talented. He's highly competitive, like you mentioned. And he is a joy to be around. He really is. And he has incredible hockey IQ and the skill sets that he has. He's just finding his way. These fans and this organization should be super excited about a guy like Will Smith wearing this jersey for a number of years because, like you said, that could be that dynamic duo that they've seen years past.
1: We really look forward to that, and obviously the fans in San Jose are going to appreciate it. By the way, what do you make of San Jose as a hockey city now that you've been here for a couple of years? You're living in Northern California. In the old days, we would have said it's a non-traditional hockey market, but it doesn't appear that way anymore.
2: Not at all. I've enjoyed it here, without question. My family stays in Michigan during the season because of jobs and activities that my kids are in and my wife has. They come out and visit, and they love coming out and visit Dad out here in the Bay Area. But these fans are passionate. They're knowledgeable. And I've seen it as a visitor, what the tank can be at when this team is going. It was the toughest place to play in hockey. You used to come in as a coach, a visiting coach, and you needed to quiet the atmosphere in the first 10 minutes. That was the game plan. Let's just dull this crowd out. Let's just slow play this a little bit and see if we can take them out of the game. We see moments of that right now. I do. In different nights that we are going and the building's full. And it's not going to be too long that's the goal. That's going to be the toughest place to play in hockey because our fans are so passionate.
1: We're looking forward to that, and we really appreciate the time today. Thank you.
2: Thank you. Appreciate it.
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0: 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Here's your host, Dan Rusinowski.
1: The Sharks organization has a lot of great prospects that are getting ready to play in the National Hockey League, and it won't be too long before we start to hear the name of Philip Bystead quite a bit at the NHL level. Philip, you had a great season with the Barracuda. You doubled your point totals in the past season from 1 year to the next and had a fantastic year with 60 points. How are you a better hockey player after a couple of years in the American Hockey League?
6: Yeah, I think the development things that they have going on with the development days, and yeah, obviously a lot of games has helped in that way. And then, yeah, just my second year over there, playing on the smaller ice, getting more comfortable with the language around the guys, and obviously with the smaller ice as well. So I think that has helped.
1: What's the hardest part about adjusting to that ice size? For people that don't know, the European ice is wider. It's more closer to the Olympic style ice, much wider ice surface. But how does that change the way you play?
6: I think it's a little bit like timing stuff and where to be on the ice in certain situations. Obviously a little bit more rims as well to on smaller ice, so be better at that. But yeah, more just like timing and knowing a little bit where to be.
1: When you first came to North America to play, obviously you were a first round draft pick of the team. First, we're told, from the Linköping area to be picked in the first round by the San Jose Sharks. And you're joining an organization that's on its way up and is got an exciting group of young players in your age group. What is it like to finally get that dream realized and be drafted by an NHL team in the first round and represent your community?
6: Yeah, it's amazing to hear your name there and in the draft, to be able to hug your family and friends that's close, and just a little milestone from when you started to where you're at, and couldn't be happier.
1: Before you got to California, did you have any knowledge of what it was like in this state? Had you ever been to California or the United States before you came over?
6: I had, yeah, when I was little, but I was a little too little to know exactly. I didn't remember as much, but it's kind of what you think California is when you hear it see it on TV and hear it on the news and stuff. So it's been great.
1: But what you also have to come to realize is how much people really like hockey here. San Jose is a really supportive hockey community. Have you noticed that?
6: Yeah, I have. The people that comes to the games and even travels with us to watch away games as well. It's very fun.
1: We're talking to Philip Biestad of the San Jose Sharks organization. He took part in a very important development project in his career with the NHLPA's Rookie Showcase program in Chicago. Tell us a little bit about what that experience was like for you.
6: Yeah, it was cool. Getting there, get to meet all the players, and Musty as well, teammate, haven't seen him in a while, so that was fun. And then just very cool just seeing everything that they've set up, be able to take the pictures and see them afterwards, and hearing a lot of different things from former players and players that's in the league right now as well. So it was a fun and cool experience.
1: Some of the great stars of the game actually talked to you. Was that a big thrill to hear from people like Wayne Gretzky?
6: Yeah, it was. Obviously, a great player. So it's fun to hear his words and kind of take in a little bit of what he has to say.
1: All of that is part of a program that the NHLPA has for its union membership to understand that hockey is more than just playing. That's the thing you focus on all the time. But you also have to understand you have a social media presence. You have hockey cards. They take the pictures. You have an opportunity to be part of the EA Sports Group, which came to show what their video games are like. How long does it take to understand that hockey really is a business?
6: I kind of noticed more when I came over to the US. It's a little bit bigger, obviously, with the NHL and everything they're doing. And that week in Chicago as well, you kind of realize it even more that it's a business and so much going on around it.
1: This is really more of a North American kind of history, I think, in terms of kids growing up and collecting hockey cards, from what I understand. But did you collect any hockey cards when you were a kid, or did you have posters of your favorite players when you were growing up?
6: No, not much. Not much cards, but I had some posters of Henrik Lundqvist. We were in New York with the family and watched one of his games when they were there. And then after that, I wanted a poster.
1: Well, he's one of the great goaltenders, certainly, that came out of Sweden to play in the NHL and had an amazing career. So you've had contact with a lot of other National Hockey League people. And was he your favorite player? Did you have some others when you were growing up?
6: Crosby. was one of them. Also Sandman, and yeah, I loved the way he played, and yeah, how good he was. He was one of them.
1: Yeah, Sidney Crosby, one of the great stars of the last 20 years in the National Hockey League. One of your organizational teammates, Macklin Celebrini, has been compared to Sid in terms of the style of hockey that he plays. How enjoyable is it for you to go to training camps, to be around an organization that has a player like that, to be a teammate potentially in the future with?
6: Yeah, it's awesome. Be able to see him, what he's done the last year, and the Worlds and the Olympics, and yeah, I also skated with him in training camp. Yeah, I think it's something that pushes everyone around him to be better as well, to compete a little bit harder when you play against him. So I think it helps everyone in the organization as well.
1: Has it been a little bit easier for you to adjust to North America because Matthias Hvalstad has come over here with you? I know you guys grew up together and came up through the system and were coached by his dad, who used to play for the Anaheim Ducks, Nicholas Hvalstad. But what about having him as a teammate? How much easier does that make it for you?
6: Yeah, a little bit easier, obviously. Old friend coming over, playing in the same team, speaking the same language as well. Helps a little bit to relax, stay off the hockey on days off and stuff like that. So it definitely helped.
1: Tell us about your training process. I know that you want to take another step forward. You really upped your points total, but what else are you working on in terms of getting ready for a new season?
6: Yeah, it's a lot of my motor. I'm obviously getting stronger and faster and more explosive, but also be able to maintain that speed and that strength throughout a whole shift and throughout a whole game and throughout a whole season. So the motor and has been a big part.
1: Another part too is understanding what a playoff run might be like, and I know you've had some playoff experience in the American Hockey League. Do you notice a real change in the style of play and the uptick in the level when you get to the postseason?
6: Yeah, it obviously uptake a little bit in the level. Everyone wants to win those games a little bit more. It's now or never type of games, and it's the most fun games when you have to win, and playoff hockey a little bit more tougher as well, with more hits and stuff like that.
1: What would you say your greatest strength as a player is? I know you've got a lot of skill. You're a pretty good face-off man. You've got decent size and speed. But what do you think is your most important attribute as a player?
6: I would say the way I read the game, the hockey IQ. To be able to read the game, to be able to play both parts of the ice, a 200-foot game.
1: What about the idea that that you're kind of modeling yourself after some players, even on the Sharks, somebody like, say, Alex Wennberg, or a player like that that has so much experience?
6: Yeah, obviously, I heard that from different people in the organization last year as well, to look at him. And I watched most of the games the Sharks played and try to just watch even closer when Alex was on the ice, and just trying to take in what he's doing and trying to mimic that when I'm playing.
1: One other thing too that you've worked on is your defensive game, the fact that you want to be a good 200-foot player. Is that one of the things that young guys who are used to being the best player in their league have to realize, that if you want to get to the NHL, you have to be good at every little detail of the game?
6: Yeah, obviously it's in juniors and stuff, you come away with not have to be as detailed in those parts of the game. But yeah, obviously when it comes to pro and NHL, AHL level, it's even more important. And that's one thing I want to take a big step in, with faceoffs, winning those and playing PK and all that stuff.
1: Want to also ask about the support that you get from the coaches here, John McCarthy and the staff, and also general manager Mike Greer and Joe Will, who runs things with the Barracuda, but also on the other side with the NHLPA, the fact that these guys are getting young players like yourself integrated and understanding what events like the Rookie Showcase can help you with. What about all that support that you get?
6: Yeah, it's been awesome. It helps a lot to to get that support and help in my development and all around that, like what, talking to the coaches, talking to everyone throughout the season, what I need to work on, what is going good, and I think that helps a lot to kind of get inputs when you're doing something good, but also when you're doing something that can be improved as well.
1: What would it mean for you to win a Calder Cup with the San Jose Barracuda to help your development to get to the National Hockey League?
6: Yeah, it would mean a lot. I mean, that's it's a tough trophy to win, and it takes a lot to do it. So to be in a group with that and to do it would be great.
1: Well, Philip, we're really excited about the way you're developing. We want to wish you the very best. Thanks a lot for joining us today.
6: Thank you.
1: Philip Bystad was one of over 20 National Hockey League prospects who took part in the NHLPA's Rookie Showcase. I'm Dan Rusinowski.
0: 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This has been a presentation of the San Jose Sharks Audio Network.
5: He scores! Score! Score!
0: The San Jose Sharks proudly present Sharks Hockey Digest. Here's your host, Dan Rusinowski.
1: He was the 53rd mayor of Boston, the U.S. Secretary of Labor under President Biden, and now he's the executive director of the National Hockey League Players Association. He is a great friend of the game, Marty Walsh. Marty, it's great to speak with you. It is an exciting summer. It's an exciting opportunity for the game to grow once again. Overall, what are your thoughts about the health of the game?
7: I mean, the game's in probably one of its strongest places, if not ever. You know, we're coming off an incredible season, great Olympics, on the heels of Four Nations, where we started to do best on best again in the NHL and the PA, working together. You know, the talent, the young people, players that are in this league are incredible. They're coming in at a very young age, making a big impact, like Macklin, like Will Smith, and other players in San Jose and other teams around the country, or other teams around the league, have their own little stars. It's been great. It's been great to see. You know, it's great to see the attendance numbers up. It's great to see the ratings up during the Stanley Cup playoffs and the final. I mean, that's what we look at, right? You want more people watching the sport, more people following the sport, more people loving and enjoying the sport.
1: Also in the state of California, of course, with all of the excitement over the summer about the contract that Leo Carlson ended up with Anaheim, and also with Macklin Celebrini extending his agreement to 5 years, the PA has to be awfully pleased.
7: Yeah, and California's on a roll. I mean, you have great hockey going on there right now, and great players, and two teams that are on the rise, which is great to see. You know, the PA is very happy. I mean, to see these players finally starting to make some getting their contracts. But it's a combination of a lot of things, right? It's a combination of, for many years we had a cap that was very flat. That in the last couple, these players finally starting to make some getting their contracts. But it's a combination of a lot of things, right? It's a combination of, for many years we had a

0: having games in Europe now, which people are watching TV all over the place, watching these games. So it's great to see. I mean, the more we can globalize the sport, because it is a global sport. We have players from all over the world, particularly Eastern Europe, North America. But we want to continue to globalize the sport and have people get a chance to experience it, because it's such an amazing game.
1: Well, it is an amazing game in San Jose, and everybody is really excited about Macklin Celebrini, who was a finalist for the Ted Lindsay Award, which is an amazing thought at the young age that he is, that he was voted upon as the players as one of the top three vote getters for that prestigious award. What does it mean for Macklin Celebrini's life, and what does the PA think about utilizing a player like this to promote the game?
0: Well, it's amazing watching Macklin play, and for a bit last year, Leo and Connor Bedard and Macklin were in the top five scoring for most of the season until Connor got hurt, and then you have Matthew Schaefer, who's an 18-year-old player in the Islanders. It's just the way I said this a second ago, but the way they play on the ice, they play amazing hockey. They know the team game. They're super talented, and off the ice, they're just great ambassadors for the league. And I think that's something that in the past a lot of players didn't want to talk about themselves off the ice. And I think it's important for people to get to know their heroes, if you will, off the ice. And they're doing it in a very nice way. They're not being boisterous. They're being being respectful. They're all humble, and I think having that's important. But watching Macklin play this year, and be one of the finalists for Ted Lindsay, certainly is an amazing feat at such a young age. And I think that the thing that's important, we have to remember, these are all young guys, and not every year they're going to have a Ted Lindsay type year or a hot trophy type year, but they're still incredible talent. They're going to add so much to their teams. And when I think about hockey now, you think about what's happening in San Jose. It's important for the entire league to get opportunities and every team to get opportunities, because you need that. You need that to keep a great competitive season, competitive league. And, most of the teams, there's a few teams that's still struggling right now that we'll have to figure things out as they move forward here. But it really is great to see.
1: With that great attention comes great responsibility, obviously, and your relationship when you become a professional hockey player changes with the game, in part because of many things that happen off the ice. And in part of that, the NHLPA, in cooperation with Upper Deck, has started the Rookie Showcase. They've done this for 16 years in a row, and this season it was in Chicago, a chance to be part of the National Collectibles event, too, over at Rosemont, so it gave a chance for players to interact with the public, but also to start to understand the business aspect of hockey. Marty, it's said that the very most basic form of property is money. Well, the most basic form of publicity is your own image and likeness. So why don't you tell us about that event that you've partnered with Upper Deck with and how it went this year?
0: Yeah, we did something different this year. Every year we do some type of rookie showcase, and it's a very scaled down version where players will come in and wear their uniforms and take pictures for their rookie cards. And we'll have a little bit of a breakfast with them and talk to them about different things. This particular year, we in the Player Association, we have revamped, if you will, or redesigned our business office. We call it Players Collective now, where we're working to create opportunities for our players moving forward. And Players Collective and Upper Deck partnered to create this rookie showcase. And it was really an opportunity. We still did the basics as far as taking pictures of players and letting them for their rookie cards, things like that. But we also explained them about the business side of it. They had a chance to go to a card show and really see that the other side of it, where, for years, this card show is one of the biggest in the country, if not one of the biggest in the world. And we really haven't had much of a presence there. This year, we had a lot of young players there. They had a chance to experience it firsthand. And I think it's important for us as we think about these players, explaining right out the gate now what the business opportunities might be for them and what the responsibilities that come along with that business is for. So I think we're working with them on that. We had a chance to kind of talk to them one-on-one. We had a dinner and, a bunch of the staff from the PA was there, and we were able to sit down and explain to them about the Players Association and what we do and how we help them on the business side, but also on the life side, on the other side, if they need anything. So it's a great introduction for them into the business community. Like I said, in the past, they've had it, but not quite to this magnitude, this is a whole different experience. And, you know, as I talked to the players in the last night, they all loved it. They all had a great time. You know, they were interactive with fans. They were interacting with each other. They had a chance to talk to

0: They had a chance to meet businesses like CIBC and Upper Deck and Fanatics and things like that that are connected to the PA and the league and sponsors of ours. So I think it's important. It's important for the sponsors too to see who they're using in their commercials and who they're reaching out to, so they get a chance to understand the personality. So it was a win-win all around.
1: It's also an opportunity for them to see how the public interacts with all of these partners, such as Electronic Arts is another one that that you guys have been involved with. CIBC, you mentioned, Fanatics, all of these different elements that that help promote the player. How much does content creation these days fit into all of this?
0: It's all about content creation. I mean, people are constantly looking for new content to look at their players and the sports that they follow. And I think that, you know, when you think about hockey cards, as a kid, I grew up and I collected hockey cards. And then in the period in the late 90s to through the 2000s, you know, it was kind of, they were there, but they weren't as quite as popular. And then COVID happened, and it's been an explosion of hockey interest, all cards, basically, not just hockey cards, but hockey cards primarily for me, and it's about the card, and it's about being creative, but it's also about the content and understanding behind the card. And you know, we did a show with Upper Deck not too long ago where several players came and you know, they opened cards and they talked about the cards they opened, and the collectors were there, and there was some fans there too. So it's really about giving access to players, to fans, and fans to players, so they get an understanding that it's not just about the ice, it's about all the other things that come along with it. It's not just about the performance on the ice, it's about all the other things around it too. And people really want to get to know who they're supporting and why they're supporting them. And when you hear those heartwarming stories of these players, you know, donating to somebody or going to a hospital or doing a golf tournament for a charity or what they're engaged in, it really makes a difference.
1: It really does. You know, the NHL has done a lot of things on this regard, too. Recently, giving the guys opportunities to understand what it's like in the broadcast world with their little training camp in New York. On the other side of things, what you're doing is you're working with some young players from the San Jose Sharks perspective at this recent showcase. Philip Bystedt and Quentin Musty, both first round picks of the Sharks, who haven't gotten to the NHL yet, or we're both part of this. How important is that for you to make sure that these young guys that haven't gotten to the NHL yet, but are certainly part of what's going on in the PA, need to get attention?
0: Yeah, we want them to know. I work closely with Brian Ramsey, who's the executive director of the union that covers the AHL and ECAC. And we work a lot together on stuff, and we want to make sure our players understand, you know, like when you think about hockey, people think about hockey, it's the performance on the ice. There's so much that goes on with it. The business aspect of it, the mental health aspects of it, the potential of what's going to happen after your career, what you're doing. We have a program called Unlimit. So we do a lot to support our players off the ice as well, to make sure that they have all the tools they need to be successful. Because there's a lot of pressure on these players when they get drafted to make the league, to stay on the team, to perform at the highest level. And, you know, when you think of anybody in the world that works in any particular profession, you don't always have a great day. And you know, for hockey players, this is their job. You know, it's for us, it's a sport. We watch it as entertainment and it's something that we believe in and love. But for them, it's a job. And not every day you're gonna wake up and feel at the top of your game. And we want to make sure that as a union, that we're supporting our players, not just through collective bargaining and contracts and things like that, but we want to make sure we're helping them completely as they progress through their careers as they get older. Some players will play 20 years. Some players might play two. And we want to make sure the players that play two have opportunities as well when they're done with hockey. And if whatever they're dealing with while they're in the moment is something that we want to also support them with.
1: During the course of your career, you've been president of a laborers' council union. You've also been part of the building trades council in the Boston area. You've been involved in the construction business. How is being the president or the executive director of the NHL Players Association different than those jobs?
0: It's a little different because there's a lot more emphasis on the business side of it. But when you at the bare basic of it, it's similar. You're representing people who are members of your organization, and you represent them on their work conditions. You represent them in their wages. You represent them with their health benefits and their pensions and things like that. So all those fundamental things that I did when I was the head of the building trades in Boston is the same as being the head of the Players Association, all the fundamental of a union. The difference is when you're the head of the building trades, you're not necessarily putting projects together, economic development projects together, where at the head of the Players Association, you're working with companies, you're working with sponsors, you're working with agents in some cases, and you're working with the players to create opportunities for them off the ice.
1: One thing you're also working on is giving back. And that's something that the players who are very fortunate to earn the salaries that they do earn are very involved within the NHL. Hockey Fights Cancer has been a huge partnership that the league and the PA have undergone over many years. And I know that as a cancer survivor yourself, that's a very, very important charity for you.
0: Yeah, Hockey Fights Cancer is we partnered with the V Foundation about, I think about 3.5 years ago now, ourselves and the NHL. It was an important, something that Gary Bettman wanted to do. He came to me on, I'm like, I love it, let's do it. And we partnered with Hockey Fights Cancer. And you know, we do a lot of, during the Stanley Cup Finals, we present a lot of money grants jointly to do particularly around research. It was great to do that. We did in Carolina last year. We were in Boston for the Four Nations, and we did in other places. So giving money away for research is really important. A lot of our players and certainly tons of our fans have experienced cancer in their families, so we want to make sure we give back. We also have another program inside the Players Association, Golden Dreams, that is run by Andrew Wolf, and it's a program that our players can give back to their local communities where they played hockey, and we will do equipment donations, and we'll do different types of donations as well to make sure that they want to give back always. Like where they played their youth hockey, they want to go back to that arena. They want to go back to that team. Oftentimes their coaches are there, and they want to present kids that don't have the means to buy hockey equipment, bring new hockey equipment. So we're able to do stuff like that a lot, which is something. And the league does their own philanthropic work as well. So, you know, between the league and the PA, there's a lot of philanthropic giving back, and teams do it as well. A lot of teams do it. They have their own philanthropic, where they have foundations within the team. So, you know, hockey is a sport that we all want to give back to our communities. One way or the other in different aspects. But to end where you began, Hockey Fights Cancer certainly is something that has been around for a long time. And the partnership with the V Foundation is very, very important to all of us.
1: What are some of the topics that are of importance now to the PA? Lately, they've talked about tax equalization. There are a couple of other things. What are some of the topics that are important to the PA these days?
0: I think players have different topics that they're concerned about. What I'm focused on now going into this season is the implementation of the rest of the collective bargaining agreement. We negotiated a new four-year deal that we implemented some of it early a year ago when we finalized the deal, and the rest of it's going to be implemented this year. So fans are going to see an 84-game season. This particular year, fans are going to see the return of the All-Star game. It's going to be out in Long Island. Next season, fans are going to see the World Cup of Hockey. A lot of fans asked us and talked to me about, we want the Four Nations back. I'm like, well, we're going to have the World Cup of Hockey, and they can't quite wrap their hand around it. What the Four Nations was and what the World Cup of Hockey is, it's twice as big. So you have 8 teams playing. We're going to have games in Europe. We're going to have games in Canada this in 2028. So we're preparing for that as well. It's coming quick. So you'll best on best again. And then in 2030, we'll be going to France for the Olympics. So we're looking ahead forward that way. But right now, for the next couple of weeks, our goal will be we're going to have a gathering of players, young players that will be playing some of their first games in the league or might have played a few games at the end of the last season. We call it the player orientation program, where we sit down and explain. About 100 players come, and there'll be 4 guys from the San Jose Sharks there. And, you know, we'll talk to them about what to expect when they're in the league, both on ice, off ice, and walk them through all that. And then, you know, then training camp opens up and the season starts, and it'll be exciting.
1: Well, it's going to be a really fantastic season, and I want to commend you and the PA for doing such a great job with the young players to teach them a little bit about what it means to be in the business of hockey, as well as to be prepared to play the best game in the world. Marty, I want to thank you so much for your time. We appreciate it.
0: Thank you. Good luck this season. Hopefully I'll get on again as the season's going on.
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1: The Sharks Audio Network is proud to present Quentin Musty to its audience.
4: Quentin, you've been through quite a bit already as a professional, first starting in Sudbury with your first round draft selection by the Sharks, and then moving on to your first full season in the American Hockey League with the San Jose Barracuda. And now you're on to another part of your NHL career, taking part in the NHLPA's Rookie Showcase program in Chicago. What was that program like for you?
5: Yeah, it was a great program. I mean, it was more fun than anything, obviously educational too, but I think just being there with, you know, I knew a lot of guys there and meeting new guys there and other young guys and that are coming into the league, it was a good program. It was a lot of fun.
4: All in all, your relationship to the game changes a little bit when you become a professional, and I suppose that's part of what the goal of that program is, to make you realize that there are other business opportunities, other ways to promote your own personal brand. Did you get a sense of that during the program?
5: Yeah, for sure. I mean, it's definitely a program where, you know, you got to make it first, and then there's just, you know, so many options that they, you know, show to you, and it's just... you know, obviously, I don't think they even go over half the stuff they can do for you there in that short amount of time. But yeah, it's very interesting and very, you know, helpful that there's so many, you know, things that they can do for you. And yeah, it was really cool to learn about that.
4: One of the interesting things is you get a little bit of swag to take home. Those varsity jackets look pretty cool. What did it look like on you?
5: Yeah, it's pretty cool. I mean, I've never had one of those or seen one of those, so it's cool to see that and you know, put that on. It's pretty cool, fully custom and stuff. So yeah, it's nice. Something I'll probably look back on and remember.
4: So tell us a little bit about your first full professional season in the American Hockey League. You had a very good year, over the 20-goal mark, one of the key players on John McCarthy's Barracuda team. How much did you learn about yourself and about what you need to do to get to the National Hockey League?
5: Yeah, I think it just, you know, took some time to, you know, get used to the AHL. Obviously, it's a tough league to play in and, you know, succeed in. It's just, you know, everyone wants to make the NHL in that league. And, you know, everyone's playing their hardest every night. So it was, it took me, you know, a couple months to get used to. And then I think, you know, I figured it out and I liked my game for the last half of the year. And yeah, it was a lot of fun. We had a good group and obviously a lot of injuries kind of, you know, sidelined our season a little bit. But, yeah, it was a ton of fun, and it was a great learning curve for me to, you know, get used to this type of hockey and, you know, do what it takes to make the NHL. So, yeah, it was a lot of fun.
4: But that's part of it too, right? You have to understand how to deal with injuries over the course of what's going to be now in the NHL, an 84-game schedule, and you have to find a way to pull yourselves together and to try to make do with what you have. How much of that makes you a better pro?
5: Yeah, I mean, obviously, you want to be on the ice as much as you can, and you know, you want to stay, you know, not injured as much as you can. Obviously, that's probably the worst part about the game. And, you know, just trying to do everything, you know, right to prevent those injuries and prevent missing any games for whatever reason. So, you know, you want to take care of your body and, you know, eat the right way, train the right way, stretch the right way. And, yeah, that was a big important part for me this year, just, you know, learning how serious everyone, you know, takes it and, you know, how dialed in everyone is. And it's, I had a lot of good teammates, older teammates this year that were good and showing me the way kind of. So I'm excited to get back and, you know, get to camp and show that. So
4: one of the people that was one of your great teammates was Philip Biestead, and he was part of the NHLPA Upper Deck Rookie Showcase program with you in Chicago. Tell us about what it was like playing with him and getting to know him.
5: Yeah. I mean, we're pretty close, as teammates, off the ice, and yeah, he's a great guy to be around, and you know, obviously I love playing with him as well. He's just such a smart player, and you know, whenever we got the chance to play together, I think we took advantage of it this year. And yeah, I love playing with him, and he's a lot of people are gonna see he's a pretty special player, and you know, hopefully, you know, we get to play together a little bit more this year, so it'll be fun.
4: When you were growing up in the Buffalo area, did you collect hockey cards, and did you get a sense of just memories of that when you went to the Upper Deck event?
5: Yeah, I didn't personally collect a lot of cards, but my dad actually collected a ton of them, and he's got a big stash back home, so definitely got to go to that. It was a big convention for trading cards, and you know, you guys have opened a bunch of packs and stuff. So I brought them back a couple and was pretty happy with that. So.
4: Well, that sounds great. The other part, too, is because you were at that convention, you got a chance to meet the people, so to speak, not only collectors, but people that are hockey fans. Has that been a benefit to you to learn the responsibility of presenting yourself to the public and learning how to do that very well?
5: Yeah, I mean, that convention thing was pretty crazy to me. I didn't know how, you know, insane opening cards is and, you know, trading cards and stuff. And yeah, it was pretty cool. You get to, you know, sit and open cards with some people, some fans. And it was cool just seeing them pull the cards and, you know, being so excited about a card. And yeah, some people were pulling, you know, $1,000 cards. And it was just crazy to see how the business of trading cards is. And yeah, it was really cool to see. And a lot of fun to, you know, open those packs and stuff. So.
4: A lot of people are talking about the value of these cards in the future. Macklin Celebrini's card certainly getting a lot of attention. What's it like, by the way, to go through a trading camp with a player like that?
5: Yeah, I mean, it's cool. He's obviously, you know, such a leader already. You know, we get to the last three training camps I've been to with him. You know, he's kind of setting the bar. So, you know, obviously, if you want to play, you know, with him, obviously, is a dream on the Sharks. You know, yeah, you have to be able to keep up, and you know, he really kind of sets the tone every training camp, you know, even though he's 20 years old. So it's cool to be out there with him, and obviously he's just a generational player, so it's honestly more fun to watch. And you know, it's tough to keep up sometimes, but it's fun. He sets the tone well. So.
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4: We're visiting with Quentin Musty. He was selected in the first round of the San Jose Sharks draft a couple of years ago, and now he is an up-and-coming player in the Sharks organization. Quentin, what's the biggest difference between the OHL and your experience and the American Hockey League?
5: Yeah, I think obviously, you know, the compete is there every night, and you know, you got to work every single game in that league. You know, some games in the OHL, you know, there's kids that, you know, are not playing hockey next year, or, you know, they're going to play elsewhere. And, you know, but in the American League, you can't take a night off. You know, everyone's a great player. Obviously they're playing pro and they want to make the NHL and they're one step away from it. So yeah, I think that was the biggest thing, just, you know, competing as hard as you can every single night, every time you get on the ice in that league. And yeah, it was good to learn that this year and, you know, apply that to my game.
4: Also, what about the ramp up when you get to the Calder Cup playoffs? I imagine that's even a little bit closer to the NHL intensity, but you get a sense of what it's like in the postseason. You're going to need to know that.
5: Yeah, I mean, it was obviously it's weird with there being a best of three in the AHL. I would have hoped to get a little more experience this year, but you know, like you said, any game is in the postseason is a good game for development, and I thought we had a pretty good postseason, honestly, and just didn't go our way. So. Yeah, it was good to get those two games in and the ones the year prior as well, watching and stuff. So, yeah, it was good.
4: You've been mentioning that you're pretty close with Michael Kesselring, the newest acquisition for the Sharks on defense. What's it like having a friend that you've lived with to actually join the organization? And what's he going to bring to the team?
5: Yeah, no, it was cool. I mean, they called right when he was traded. He kind of told me, and I've been up here for a little bit now, and yeah, he's obviously a pretty big guy, and you know he's a good solid defenseman. You know, he's a huge body, and he can shoot a puck, and he can defend well. So yeah, he's a good player, and you know, I'm happy to be obviously here training with him every day, and then obviously hopefully playing together soon. So yeah, it's cool to, you know, see him play and see him train here.
4: One of the things that's interesting is that because of your association with the Players Association, you get to meet some new people. You did that at the Rookie Showcase, in fact, met people that you mentioned you didn't know before. But now you get to also train with some of the NHL guys in the summer. You were mentioning you train a little bit with Will Smith, several of the other guys in the Boston area. What's an average summer training experience like for you? What do you do every day?
5: I like to lift before I skate, so I like to, you know, get in the gym in the morning. And then after that, we got a bunch of different skates we can do here. There's just so many guys around this area that are high end. And that's mostly the reason I came here, is to, you know, skate with those guys and know, compete with those guys every day and try to get better. So, yeah, usually it's, you know, work out and then skate right after, and then you're done by 12 usually, and you can have some fun. You can play some golf, you know, do whatever you want. So, yeah, it's been a fun summer so far, and I'm excited to, you know, finish it out. We've got a hard month here. So,
4: what's in the store for you in the month that leads up to the training camp?
5: Yeah, obviously training camp's a little shorter this year, and you know, there's no testing, but you know, they can still tell obviously if you're in shape or not. So, you know, you just want to get in the best shape you possibly can, you know, put on a couple more pounds and, you know, come into camp ready. So this last month is obviously the most important month for everyone in hockey. So yeah, just focusing on that stuff and, you know, trying to come in as ready as possible.
4: That's the readiness part, but where do you feel that you need to raise the level of play in your game to get that next step notched in your career?
5: Yeah, I think just play a little meaner, honestly. I think something they want to see out of me is just, you know, finishing hits, playing a little meaner and, you know, getting in the corners and, you know, winning pucks back and stuff. So, yeah, just playing more physical and, yeah, working to protect the puck and get the puck back. I'm a bigger body, so I think just got to add those things to my game and I'll be happy with it.
4: We definitely see a growth of the sport in the United States, and you're an American native. You're from one of the traditional cities in the NHL in Buffalo. Does it ever cross your mind that you're always kind of carrying the flag for your hometown as another Buffalo native that's making his way in pro hockey? And do you have a lot of pride in that?
5: I do. Yeah. I mean, it's obviously, I feel like it would be a bigger hockey, you know, city, just kids playing and stuff growing up. It is pretty big, but as a kid, and just, you know, not a lot of kids stick with it in the area. And, you know, some kids, it's just, you know, great to be someone to look up to and in the Buffalo area. And obviously, you know, I got a lot of buddies that I grew up with that are, you know, trying to make it as well. And they are making it. And it's, you know, it's good for the city and, you know, good for the sport in Buffalo just to, you know, see that there is guys that can't make it. Obviously, they had Patrick Kane there, and that's about it for those guys. You know, there's a couple other ones, but yeah, it's just you don't want to be a role model for kids. And obviously I love Buffalo, it's my home, and yeah, I love, you know, going back there and just trying to be a role model and, you know, doing stuff like that in the community just to, you know, try to get kids into hockey. So yeah, it's important for me, and yeah, I have a lot of pride in, you know, being from Buffalo, and, you know, being obviously a pro hockey player from Buffalo is tough to do, and it's very cool.
4: Given what the winters are like in Buffalo, what's it like playing in Northern California during hockey season?
5: Yeah, it was great. Obviously, like I said, I'm a big golfer, so it was cool to be able to golf, you know, all year round this year. And yeah, I haven't had that climate. I've been playing in Sudbury before that, and it's about the opposite of that. So yeah, it was cool to have that warmth, and yeah, it was great all year. Good year.
4: Wrapping things up, as far as the NHLPA Rookie Showcase is concerned, what did you gain the most from that to make you a better professional?
5: Obviously, they're just showing you things you can do while you're professional. But I think the best advice I got is, you know, this stuff doesn't matter if you don't make it. So, you know, they were kind of telling you what all the stuff you can get and all the stuff you can explore when you become a pro, but you have to become a pro first. So they honestly said, don't even worry about any of this stuff for another 2 or 3 years to every kid. So it's just, it's a great learning like exposure to all the stuff they can do, but they're very keen on saying you got to make it first. So that's the most important part. This next month is, you know, pushing for that roster spot. You know, I've been trying the last 3 years, and you know, hopefully this one's my year, and yeah, I'm working as hard as I can, you know, to, you know, reach my dream this year. So
4: we are really excited to watch you try to reach that dream. Certainly you've made a lot of progress as a pro with the Barracuda, and Quentin, I really appreciate the time today to chat about all of that.
5: Yeah. Thanks so much, Dan. Appreciate it.
4: Quentin Musty joined us today to talk about his experiences at the NHLPA's Rookie Showcase. I'm Dan Rusinowski.
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1: Sharks assistant coach Doug Huda is in the spotlight today. Doug, you're a very, very strong veteran of so many years of hockey. How would you describe your relationship with the game and your love for it?
2: I would say very passionate. I mean, I love the game. I was fortunate enough to be in Boston for 10 years as a coach, but and was able to win. I think that being around the players is very special, and getting to build relationships with them is something that I love. And I love the game. That's all I know. I've grown up, you know, in a small town in southern Alberta, and that's all we had. My dad ran the ice rink, and it's all I've ever known.
1: Boy, that's fascinating, the fact that your family had such a strong, direct connection to hockey as opposed to being peripherally attached to it. I think the year you were born, there were about 1,700 people in Blairmore. Now there's about 1,500, so the population hasn't changed much.
2: Yeah, no, you've done your homework. It's gone down. It's a mining town, and a lot of people, a lot of friends of mine have moved out of there, and there's not as many kids in the minor hockey as suffered there now, so I feel bad for them. I mean, when I lived in the Christmas Pass, we used to travel to Pincher Creek, which was about 30 minutes down the road, and that's where I ended up playing Junior B after, because there wasn't very much hockey in the Pass anymore.
1: Well, that's really tough, and that's something that every single town is dealing with, the fact that it's kind of a rich kid's sport these days.
2: It is. You know, I agree. It's tough on the parents, you know, the traveling and the price of equipment and the price of ice and everything. It is an expensive sport, that's for sure, and it's a total commitment. You know, it's a commitment just not from the individual, but from the parents, especially getting the young kids to the rink. So kudos to the mom and dads for driving them, and the older brothers and sisters that take their siblings to the rinks. It takes everybody. It's a process.
1: Back in the 1960s, there were no NHL teams in the province of Alberta. In the 1970s, when you started to get aware of the game of hockey, but who were your favorite teams? Who were your favorite players growing up?
2: Well, I can still remember sitting at home when we were growing up. It was watching Boston and, Bobby Orr, and my dad was a big Montreal Canadiens fan back in the day. So it was Hockey Night in Canada Saturday night at 6 o'clock. Everybody sat down and we watched the games.
1: Vancouver also was in the league by that time, and Edmonton eventually came into the league. When did you start to get the idea that you had a special talent that you might be able to join some of these great players?
2: I don't, you know what, there was a fellow by the name of Perry Turnbull that played for the St. Louis Blues, and he ended up coming into the Crow's Nest Pass. Blairmore ended up getting a tier one team called the Pass Red Devils, and ended up meeting him, and sort of just the influence he had on me of watching him play, and he went from there to the Calgary Wranglers, and after that it was just something that I knew I wanted to do. And you know, my parents, you sit down at a young age and deciding if you want to chase the dream or just, you know, just keep playing day to day and having fun. There is a difference when you really start chasing the dream than, you know, when you're going to have to make that decision to leave home at a young age and go from there. So, I don't know, he was a big influence on me. And just growing up, again, my dad ran the arenas, so I was just around the rink all the time, and it was just part of us.
1: I suspect that he probably was the reason why you got put on their negotiation list for the Calgary Wranglers, because back then there was no real draft in the Western League.
2: No, we actually, it was areas. I think you were in 500-mile radius. And for some reason, I got put on the Billings Bighorns list back then, and I had to write a letter to get off of it. And there was a fellow by the name of Bob Moore who was the director of player personnel for the Calgary Wranglers, and we wrote our letter that it was closer to home, and I was only, you know, 14 at the time and would prefer to be closer to home. So I ended up winning that battle and got to go. And that's when I ended up starting with the Wrangler organization and then moved to Calgary. I think I moved to Calgary. I was 15 and played for the Calgary Canucks.
1: That's the AJHL,
2: yeah,
1: right?
2: That was the junior A team, yes. And we were a bit farm team for the Calgary Wranglers. So everybody started there and then sort of graduated up. But I lived behind the arena, a few blocks, so that I could walk to the rink because I had no vehicle, and billeted out with a family. And can't say that was easy at the start, but as you get to know the game and know the process, it got a lot better as it went on.
1: Can you imagine now having a 14-year-old kid and sending him off to junior like that many miles from where you're home?
2: Yeah, you know what, I think about it when our kids were younger. My kids are older now, but yeah, it is a process for all these parents to lose their kids at a young age, and it's a great experience. I wouldn't change it for anything, but I do think part of our game, the one thing that we miss most of all out of anything, is our family. As I've grown older, I've been out east. This is my first trip out west, but I've been out east for, you know, my whole career. And that just puts us away from the kids, grandparents, your parents, and everyone. And I think that's a big loss over my career. That'd be the biggest downfall of everything.
1: So you go to, as a teenager, to the Calgary Wranglers. You're playing in the Western Hockey League. And all of a sudden, you're maybe getting some attention from NHL scouts. When did it really start to turn for you, when you decided that, or you realized that you might be drafted by an NHL team?
2: You know what? I guess just very fortunate. My first year, I was, I played. I was 16, playing for the Calgary Wranglers, and I had some decent couple years, and then I think it was just the way that, you know, everything evolved, and we were lucky enough. We had good teams and good players, and we were surrounded by very good veterans back then that helped us out. And I also had a great coach in this Doug Sauter, mm-hmm. who was an old-time coach that really liked the kids that were from out of town and took us under his wing. And I think when I moved to Calgary, that was the goal, obviously, at 14, that, you know what, you're shooting for it. Is it going to happen? I'm not quite sure. But that was the goal back then, to be drafted. And I was very fortunate to get drafted by Detroit.
1: Also, Dana Murzyn was on that team. Were you guys D partners by any chance?
2: We weren't really partners, but we were teammates for a few years, yes. And he is a great guy. We still stay in touch, but he is a great guy, and he was a great defenseman. And so I got drafted the year before, and then he got before him, and then he was drafted to the Hartford Whalers. So we had a good team when we were back in Calgary.
1: So I suppose when you ended up with the Whalers, you probably gave him a phone call to find out where all the good restaurants
2: were. Yeah, no, exactly. Yeah, no, he did give us some tips, because he moved back home, which I was jealous at. Probably the Calgary Flames were a favorite team of ours, of mine, once they come into, we were playing for the Calgary Wranglers, and then the Flames come in, so very fortunate to be around them, and that was always obviously our favorite team.
1: Well, you got a chance to be drafted by one of the great organizations in hockey, and that's the Detroit Red Wings. Jimmy Devolano running the organization, totally transforming that team. And you end up going to the Adirondack Red Wings. Bill Dineen, head coach, one of the real legends of the game. What was he like behind the bench?
2: He was honestly, he's one of my favorite people, the whole Dineen family. Bill was just a great guy. He was like a father figure to us younger guys coming in, and he'd been in the system, obviously, and dealt with kids in the American League. But quick story, I got sent down from Detroit, and I couldn't find my bag one day. And I ran into Bill, and I said, "You have any idea?" And he goes, "Don't worry, you're with me. I'll take care of you." And from that day on, he took care of me. And he played me a lot. He taught me a lot. He taught me how to be a pro. He surrounded us down there with veteran players, from Glenn McCoskey to Barry Melrose. And those guys are just guys that you never, ever forget, that they've just showed you the proper way.
1: Yeah, Glenn Murkowski, as you mentioned, Barry Melrose, Murray Eaves, all those guys on that team. Yeah. But you also had people like Bob Probert and Joe Murphy, and just unbelievably talented players, Sammy St. Laurent in goal. That was quite a time in Adirondack, wasn't it?
2: It was. We had a very, very good team. They're always a veteran team that mixed the young guys in, and I really believe it was a great mix, because the older guys that were there were special guys. They knew they weren't going to the NHL anymore, but they still wanted to be the best in the American League, and they wanted to be the best players. And so they taught us the correct way to play all the time. And they held us accountable, and we had fun, but we won. And it was fun being down the minors.
1: You get back to Bill Dineen. He was not a screamer. He was a guy that would calmly talk to you, at least it seemed like it, from the viewpoint of a broadcaster. But maybe he did scream a little bit.
2: No, he never really raised his voice. He'd get a little bit deep at times, but other than that, he was calm, and he got to the point, and he was just a great coach. But our practices were simple. We got to the point, and like I said, he had great people around him all the time that knew how he wanted to play. So down there, he didn't have to do a ton of stuff, because the veterans were he was very fortunate to have great veterans that held everybody accountable.
1: We continue our visit with Sharks assistant coach Doug Huda on the San Jose Sharks Audio Network. You played your first playoff games in the NHL with Detroit in that year, 89, the year that they won the Calder Cup in Adirondack, and you ended up with the big club. Tell us what getting to the NHL was finally like, playing in your first games, getting into your first Stanley Cup playoff game.
2: I was very fortunate getting called up and playing. And I think the one that you're talking about, the Stanley Cup, was the Chicago. There was Chicago, and then there was Edmonton. I played in both of them. But just getting the opportunity to come up and play and, be around great players, I was just very fortunate. And playing in the American League was where I should have been, and I learned my trade. And then hopefully as I got up there, I don't think it's never a bad thing to play in the American League and go up and learn. But again, just getting an opportunity I was just very fortunate to go up there and play.
1: You mentioned two things that are really important in my mind, and that is the veteran players at the AHL level that help teach the kids not only how to be pros, but how to win at that level. And then the other part of it is the fact that it's good to go there if you're a young player. When you talk to a young guy like Shakir Mukhamudulin or a young defenseman that has these aspirations to be in the NHL, they've been drafted up high, they think they should be here, and then you have to reassign them, don't you think that your experiences help, A, understand what's going through their mind, but B, also help them get through that experience?
2: Well, I think so. I think when they get sent down, I think Mike and Ryan, they do a good job. They send them down with a message. I mean, it's not punishment to go to the American League. It's to learn your trade. And to go down there and play, it's all about confidence and learning. And if you sit around the NHL and you don't play a lot, you're not playing a lot, and you're just practicing, you lose that edge. So for me, I'd go down to the American League and I'd get to play in every situation. And same as Muck, he gets to go down there and play every situation. So when you come back up, you're ready to go, and you're on. You know what? You're sharp, and you're just. You have tons of confidence, and I think it's a great tool to have. I just really enjoyed my time there.
1: You mentioned a couple of guys, Glenn Murkowski, Barry Melrose. They ended up being head coaches of teams that you played for, didn't they?
2: I did. Glenn Murkowski, I ended up back in Glens Falls, and he was the head coach there. And I was fortunate enough to be with Barry Melrose in L.A. I think it would have been. I don't know if it was 94 in there, 94, 95, I believe. And Barry was just a really upbeat guy. When he brought you in, he showed you stuff, but when you left, he told you what you did wrong, but when you left his room, I always remember you left it was a positive note.
1: You won the Calder Cup, and John Tortorella was your head coach in Rochester. I had him in New Haven. We went to the Calder Cup final that particular year that he was with us as an assistant coach, but also on that team, a veteran like Jody Gage, a goalie like Steve Shields, and another guy that played for the Sharks, Scott Nickel. Tell us what that Calder Cup season was like in Rochester and what it was like playing for a team that's been there for so long.
2: Well, it was a special place. I loved Rochester. I knew it was the end of my... Well, when we won the Calder Cup, I was still trying to survive and get back to the NHL, and Torts just helped me. But to go down to the American Hockey League, and we had a really good team there, and Curtis Brown is another guy that you're familiar with that was a young guy that came out of junior and played with us and played a huge part, and he's a great player. But just to be around those guys and surrounded, winning the Calder Cup and the... It's the second best league in the world, and to go through the process again of winning and battling and being with their teammates every single day, and it wasn't easy, but boy, was it fun at the end when you're around good people.
1: It's nothing like it. I'll tell you what, winning a championship, whatever level you're at. What about that role for the San Jose Sharks organization, the idea that you're teaching players how to be professionals, and you're teaching them tactics, and you're teaching them nutrition and preparation? But there's this other factor, and that's winning in a best-of-seven series against men. What about the importance of that for young Sharks players going to the Barracuda and having potentially that experience to go through it to make them better NHLers?
2: Well, I think down there, the Barracuda's doing a great job. The coaches down there, the kids, when they come up, they're ready to play. But for them, obviously a different situation in San Jose than there. It's extremely important that they win. And they learn how to win. And then that group of players, there might be three or four eventually that play for the San Jose Sharks, and they build a bond, and then they bring that winning culture up to here. And if you look at the teams, I think it's happening right now in Washington. Those teams have come up, they've got some players that won the Calder Cup. Now they come up and they're a part of the Washington Capitals. It's a winning tradition that comes up that you learn how to win and you don't want to lose anymore.
1: Isn't it also, too, a confidence booster in the sense that you're in the AHL, you're playing against other young players, and you win at that level, and then you go to the NHL, and they're those same players now playing for these other teams, and you say, well, I can play against them.
2: Yeah, absolutely. Again, it comes back to confidence, and that's just the development, the way it goes, you know, and you're playing against those players that get sent down at the same time, and when you're playing against them, you want to be the best down there. And you want to work on your trade, and you want to come back up with a lot of confidence and knowing when I come back up, I want to come back up to stay instead of getting sent back and forth, you know. I want to make sure that I'm ready to come up.
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1: We're visiting with Doug Huda, Sharks assistant coach, in the spotlight today. Doug, I want to ask you also about the process of learning to want to become a coach. When did that start to be a light bulb that would go off in your head?
2: For me, it was my last few years playing in the American League. I finished off in Rochester, but even when I was, one of my last years, I got sent down. I was in Anaheim. I got sent to Detroit, and I figured when I was going back to Adirondack, when Detroit traded for me, when I was going back to Adirondack, I was going to end up back there. And just a few footsteps, like, you know, following footsteps of like a Barry Melrose, which was I was a big fan of, because just the way he treated me when I was down there, it was just something I was very interested in. And then Adirondack ended up folding, and I ended up signing in Rochester with Buffalo's organized, you know, with Buffalo. And sent down there, and I spent like 7 years there, 4 years as a player, and I went there once before in 96. And just being through the minors and helping the younger players as I got older was just something I really enjoyed. And as an older player, I knew I was one of the Barry Melrose and the Glenn McCoskey then, and I just thought that was where I wanted to go. I was done trying to make the NHL. It was still wanted to be the best in the American League. And be, you know what, and be there to help a Dmitry Kalinin and a Brian Campbell and these guys, Nathan Paich, guys that are, you know, younger guys that just needed some direction and help, and we want to be the best.
1: You always remember the great moments in your career, all the big wins, all the happy goals, all the big celebrations, but as a coach also, do you draw on the times that you weren't successful, when things didn't go well, and you want to remember what you took out of that?
2: Oh, yeah. I mean, even, you know, I was fortunate enough to start out in Boston in the coaching part of it. And, you know, we got there and we didn't win right off the bat. And then the last 8 years I was there, we had a very good team and, you know, and fortunate enough to win. But in Detroit, you take a little bit from every place you're at. In Detroit, we were very similar to San Jose. We were in a bit of a rebuild, and you have some character guys that are coming up, but you just learn off of every experience, and you learn from every coach you're around. And we're like a sponge. We're still trying to. I'm older now, but I'm still trying every day. Like, Ryan's a younger guy, and he's got great ideas. So you're always putting that learning cap on every day, trying to come to the rink.
1: You played for some interesting coaches. I mean, we mentioned your first one, Doug Sauter, in junior hockey. You played for Sandy Huckle, who's old-time hockey to the max. You played for Bill Dineen, another old-time hockey guy, Brian Murray, Jacques Demers, Harry Neal. You had him for a while, Paul Holmgren. Jimmy Roberts is another guy that you played for, Ricky Lee. I mean, these guys are some of the great names over the last 30 years. You had to have really sucked in a lot into that sponge from all of them.
2: Yeah, absolutely. I mean, it brings back some interesting memories when you think of guys like Jimmy Roberts. He used to wear just normal gloves on his hands. And Paul Sear, a defenseman, cut his fingers off one day, all of his fingers off his gloves. And he went back into the garbage. He grabbed every little one, taped them back on, and went out there, and not a thing was said. But just very smart individuals and just fun guys to be around that try to make you better all the time.
1: I also have a kind of a humorous story that I'll always remember watching this game with the Red Wings on TV. Peter Dineen is playing for Adirondack. He gets recalled. He's on a two-way contract, and in the middle of the game, he separates his shoulder. And I remember him skating off the ice with a smile on his face, knowing he was going to be out for 6 weeks and have the one-way contract for that amount of time. These are little things that happen all the time in this pro game.
2: Yeah, exactly. I mean, back in the day, we used to hurry out on a Saturday night. So they couldn't catch us on Sunday to send us down, so we got an extra day's pay. So we were trying to get out of there, and there was a guy by the name of Steve Martinson was always look across, and I was a younger guy, and he's like, let's get out of here before they call us. So just little things like that. But again, when you did get injured up in the NHL compared to the American League, you got that major league salary. You felt pretty good for a short time.
1: I want to talk about your time in Boston. Claude Julien was the head coach there, and actually Cody Ward's dad, Jeff, was on the assistant coaching staff. The Bruins had not won a Stanley Cup since they traded Joe Thornton. And this was 2011. And I will never forget this because the San Jose Sharks were in the conference final against Vancouver. And that was the team that ended up taking Boston to Game 7, winning the Stanley Cup. But before we get to that, I just wondered if there was ever any discussion in Boston about the possibility of having to face Joe Thornton in the Stanley Cup final to try to win it for the first time since trading him.
2: Well, I can tell you, you know, it's so funny you brought it up today because I ran into Joe this morning and we were just talking a little bit about it and we were talking about defensemen and stuff like that. And I said, you know, when we played, the one thing I did not want San Jose to win back then, I wanted Vancouver because I couldn't get my matchup against Joe Thornton as easy just the way the benches are. Zdeno Chara is a left defenseman in Vancouver. He's on our bench lines up that I can get him on and off the ice extremely easy for every D-zone faceoff for the first and third periods. San Jose, it's opposite. He's in the far side, so I can't get him off as easy. And at the time, Todd McLaughlin was an extremely good coach that matched up, and he made it really, really difficult to match up against Joe. So I was not looking forward to that matchup because I knew Todd would run my show, you know, with Z, and you're trying to get Z out there all the time, but you just couldn't get him off the ice. So I was extremely happy that we played Vancouver instead of San Jose just for that reason of little things, details.
1: My little thought about it was, had the Sharks played the Bruins, the moment the San Jose plane landed at Logan, there would have been 20 cameras around the plane waiting for Joe to get off the plane because of the dramatic nature of that story. But back to that Sharks team in that time, Patrick Marleau and Joe Thornton, what about those two guys in their place in this game?
2: Well, I just think they're great ambassadors of the game now. They've done their careers speak for themselves. I'm just getting to know them now, being on the West Coast and, you know, seeing them on the ice with the Sharks and helping out and being around. They're just great individuals. And it's something to be said about the game is they're just great people. And they're passionate. They want the Sharks to do well. In their career, they were extremely successful, and they just want to carry that on.
1: But they're also giving back by billeting the two top young prospects in the Sharks organization. Did anybody do that back in the day with the teams you played with?
2: There was a few. I know Phil Kessel, when I played, I mean, in junior we did, but in the pros, basically, we didn't. I think when I was in Boston, we had Phil Kessel stay with the family and try to put a Dougie Hamilton and some guys that were really young in situations to succeed. And not everyone, I don't think Tyler Seguin went with someone, but I think it's a good thing. They're 18, 19 years old coming into, you know, they've got money all of a sudden and not to be alone. And other guys on the team have family and that sometimes. So I think it's important to be, till they get their feet wet, to be surrounded by good people and someone that's going to look after them and point them in the right direction.
1: I mean, even something as simple as knowing how to balance your checkbook or knowing how to cook dinner.
2: Absolutely. It's the little details of now you got to do your own wash. It's the dry cleaning. It's the little thing. It's just getting up on time, you know, eating your breakfast, getting to the rink. It's just little things. And at least if you're around a family of, you know, Joe and Patrick around their family, they're up and they're gone. And now when you come home at night, you're just not sitting by yourself either. You know, I think that they've all got kids, so you're around a family, which is really important.
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1: We continue our visit with Sharks assistant coach Doug Huda on the San Jose Sharks Audio Network. What's your theory about coaching young defensemen and coaching NHL defensemen these days with the way the game is?
2: Well, the way the game is going right now, I mean, the young defensemen are so skilled in that, and we're never ever trying to take that part away from the skill. Our main message all the time is we have to defend and then push the puck out and then join. And that's, you know, I mean, you have to be able to defend in this league, to play in this league for a long time. If you don't defend, you're in your end all the time, and it's extremely hard. With the young defensemen, it's just about, we don't want to take any creativity away from them or anything, and it's about being a sponge every day when you're on the ice or you're on the bench. It's watching what is Kopitar doing when he's coming down on another guy. You have to pay attention to the game when you're on the bench. You just don't sit there and wait for your next shift. You got to be ready to, you know, to take anything in that's happening. Realize that, oh, this guy's got to move. He's going to try and cut in. And it's just paying attention to detail. And that we're just trying to help them get to the next level as quick as possible and help them, their potential, you know, blossom to be a San Jose Shark.
1: One thing that you definitely have to figure out, especially as you have changing lineups, is to have a guy playing in a position where he's out of his comfort zone. Let's say a good example, a left-handed shooting defenseman having to play on the right side now when he's played the left side his whole career. How hard is that?
2: It is hard. It is hard. And my experience is that the lefties can play right, but the righties usually can't play left. And it's funny how that happens. Obviously, we're going through it right now with Henry's playing the right side, and there's advantages and disadvantages of it. Like the disadvantage is in the ozone, the puck's on the wall, tougher to get off. The advantage is when they go to close on a guy, your stick's on that side, so you should be able to get into them a little bit easier. In the old days, the older players used to love playing their offsides because you can just stick your stick in the stomach and it'd be over, but now you can't. But there's still advantages. On the blue line, partner has it, slide to the middle, that's one-time pucks. So when you do get it in the neutral zone, you should be looking up ice. So there are advantages, but it takes time to get used to that. And a lot of really good players, when you play your offside, it can't help. But it's tough when you're a young guy and you're just trying to get your feet wet and you get thrown on that side. And you can tell there's certain spots where you sort of get stuck. You know, going back for pucks, it's just not, it just doesn't seem the same. So it takes some time.
1: Also trying to stop it on your backhand or needing to take that extra second to stick your skate out to stop it, to keep it in. And then you have to make a play and a guy's right on you now.
2: Oh, absolutely. And that would be more on the offensive zone. You know, when the puck's coming around the wall, you're trying to get there. You've got to surround the puck a little bit more, or you just got to put it back down the wall. But you definitely don't have as much time as you do when you're on your forehand.
1: When you're in the defensive zone, what instinct should the defenseman have when the puck is coming toward him?
2: Well, we want to have stick on puck, and we want to close as extremely quick. We want to close, and we want to end plays as much as possible. And sometimes we get puck watching a little bit, and we want to make sure that we're just closing on them. It's body position, you know, making that we're upright, our stick's on the ice, and we're ready to go through stick on puck and go through bodies.
1: Also, it's connection with the forwards too, isn't it? Because the forwards have to have back pressure in order to give the defenseman confidence they can step up at the blue line, and then also to take some of that space away from the forwards. But how do you think that's working?
2: Well, I think that's always a challenge with every team. You want to have a good gap, but if you don't have support from your forwards, your gaps are always... They're out. You feel left alone out there. I always call it, you feel naked at times if you're by yourself. But if you have back pressure, you're more apt to stand up and stay up. So we call it surfing. We want to come across the ice as the offside defenseman on the blue line. We want to come across and set our gap right from the blue line and surf. Pull yourself back. So now you're moving back and you've got some distance in between. But now you're ready to, you know, I call it lateral gap with a good stick on puck and end plays. But it all starts from the offensive zone, and it all starts from us having a good F3 that we feel like we're all tight together.
1: I guess the impulse for any young player is to look at a situation as it's developing on the ice and see the simple 5-foot, 10-foot pass over here that his coach is telling him to always make. And then he sees this other play that he says to himself, boy, it'd be really, really cool if I could complete this. And then he tries it. And if it works, he looks great. But if it doesn't, it might be in the back of your net. How difficult is it to, you know, with these kids that are used to being the best player in their league when they get here, to convince them to just make that simple play?
2: Well, I think that's part of learning through experience. They are going to try it, and they're going to try going up the middle, and you're going to tell them 100 times, and you're going to have to tell them 101 times just to make the simple play. Sometimes they have to get burned on it before they learn on it, and that comes back with experience. you know, first year guys come in, but some guys make the play, some guys get away with it. But to your point, you're going to get burned eventually if you keep trying to force pucks into the middle or hard plays. And we're just asking them to make the simple play and join, you know. And it's not easy for them because, like you said, they've come from being the best player on their teams and they've been able to make these plays. But it is just repetition that we just keep telling them, make simple plays, make simple plays.
1: Let's talk about life on the West Coast in the NHL. Travel's different. Your practice schedules are a little bit curtailed compared to being when you were in Boston. When you're back in your own bed, you can get up the next morning. You can have practice time. What about life on the West Coast, and what about Northern California for you and your family as it pertains to not only your life but practice time? What about life on the West Coast, and what about Northern California for you and your family as it pertains

0: that when we go out on the road, we're gone for six games and we come back. Once you're on the road, there. But I don't have young kids, so it's a little different for me than the guys that have young kids. So and the people in California are very passionate. I mean, we've got great crowds, and the people here are very passionate about their team. And you can tell when Mac picks up that puck and he starts going down the ice, there's a buzz in the building. So it's a good place, and it's only going to get better.
1: Well, we've had Joe Thornton and Patrick Marleau as a dynamic duo before in the history of the Sharks, Logan Couture and Joe Pavelski. We've had several others. But what about this Celebrini-Smith combo? How excited should fans be about it?
0: Oh, very exciting. They're both just young kids that are just going to get better and better and learn the game. We're asking an awful lot of them right now. They're playing huge parts, but they're learning on the job. And there'll be some days where it's not going to turn out not as well as they want it, but you got to go through these growing pains.
1: Doug, it's really been great visiting with you, and we want to wish you the very best. And I know that getting the Sharks back to prominence and challenging for a Stanley Cup is right at the top of your goal list, and we look forward to seeing that happen.
0: Thanks for having me. Appreciate it.
1: A new generation of San Jose Sharks defensemen is in outstanding hands with Doug Huda working with them each and every day. I'm Dan Rusinowski. Thanks for joining us.
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1: We're in the spotlight with Yaroslav Askarov of the San Jose Sharks, one of the most exciting young goaltenders in the entire National Hockey League. And Yaroslav, first of all, thanks for being with us. I would like to talk to you a little bit about how it all started for you. You were born in Omsk, which is a long way from St. Petersburg. But tell us a little bit about your early life. How long did you live in Omsk? When did you move to St. Petersburg? And when did you start playing hockey?
2: So I was starting to play hockey at 7 years old. So me and my dad, we was on the hockey game, and like the first pro league in Russia, and we was watch the game, and the one buddy from not my side, from like father's side, he was like, "What do you think about this young guy? He would like to try the goal." You know, I was 7 years old, and in that moment we had it's so hard to explain. It's hard to say on English. So whatever. Me and my dad on a few days after that conversation. We just kept that conversation.
1: Yeah.
2: A few days after, me and my dad, we was went to a hockey shop, bought everything, bought skates, jersey, couple more hockey equipment, and went to practice.
1: And that was in Omsk?
2: That was in Omsk, right.
1: And how you were 7 years old?
2: I was 7 years old. On the ice, being 70 or 60 people in the same moment.
1: Sure.
2: And so that was pretty good.
1: Now, were you
2: Coach
1: always...
2: Coach picked me.
1: Were you always interested in being a goalie, or did you start at another position?
2: I've been probably 6 months a player, and after that my first coach, he was watching me. I was pretty good. I was pretty good player. I was scored a lot.
1: Really?
2: But I was you don't have goalies in that moment, you 7 years old, and you scoring goal, and 10 seconds after, the other people scoring you goal. And you just always tight or something, tight score. And I was start thinking about how I can manage that, how I can fix it. And I was the first guy who did the back check, and I was stayed between the pipes in just player equipment, and I was trying to save the puck. And one day my first coach asked me about, do you want to use the goalie pads, goalie gloves? Do you like to try it? We'll see how it's going to be. I'm just yeah. Why not? And from that moment, I'm staying in it.
1: What was

0: it like to put the pads on for the first time? I mean, when you actually did it, did you just fall in love with it right away?
1: Yeah, because, like, nobody could score high because, like, everybody was shooting on the ice. And I was like, oh, my God, I'm so good. Now it's way harder. But, like, and I was like, all right, I'm fine. I find my spot. Because I was, like, so happy, you know, like, no one can score. I was like, nice. It's way easier because, like, to be, like, a player, I have to do, like, many, many things. To be a goalie, just stay between the pipes.
0: Now, interesting.
1: I'm too lazy.
0: Interesting. I'm too lazy. You're not lazy. Interesting story about this is that Andrei Vasilyevsky, who's an outstanding goaltender, when he first started playing, he's left-handed, and so he wanted to catch with his right hand like you. Mm-hmm. But where he grew up, there wasn't any right-handed catching equipment, so he had to learn how to catch left-handed, and that's how he plays now in the NHL. Did you have any trouble like that, or did they always have the right equipment for you, or how did that work?
1: Like, the first 2 weeks, I was trying to be a lefty too, and after I couldn't save anything, like, and I was like, ugh. In the same moment, my dad was ordered, like, from U.S. or Canada, some, like, gloves, and I was waiting for 3 or 4 months, I believe so, and for that moment I was used player gloves, so like just like regular ones.
0: I don't know if you know this, but one of the greatest goaltenders of all time, his name was Bill Dernan. He played for the Montreal Canadiens back in the 1940s, and he played with regular gloves, mm-hmm. so he could catch sometimes left-handed and then sometimes he would catch right-handed. Wow. You never thought about trying that, did you?
1: I've never thought it, but we'll see.
0: Maybe in practice.
1: Maybe
0: one of these
1: days.
0: One in the, yeah. I'll have to show you the pictures. It's really fascinating because he was also a captain of the Montreal Canadiens back when they allowed a goalie to be a captain. So he was a pretty unique individual.
1: Ooh, I've never heard it.
0: I'll show it to you.
1: What do you think about, like, he's used, like, which stick he's used? Like, the right crew or, like, whatever? Like,
0: back then, the sticks were flat. Yeah.
1: Got it.
0: So he could just switch anytime he wanted. Sometimes, I don't know if he did it by period, but I think he mm-hmm. could do it. Each mm-hmm. period, he could catch differently. And, of course, when the shooter comes at you, that's a different way to plan, right?
1: Yeah, absolutely. That's something interesting.
0: One other thing that you like to do is related to the history of hockey in Northern California, and that is you're not afraid to handle the puck. And back in the day when the California Golden Seals played in Oakland, that was the first NHL team in this area, mm-hmm. in Oakland, they had a goalie named Gary Smith, and his nickname was Suitcase because he kept getting traded all the time. Mm-hmm. But he used to not trust his defensemen, and so what he used to do was actually stick handle the puck past center ice. And they made the rule that you couldn't go past center ice or you get a penalty mm-hmm. because of him. Mm-hmm. And so that's kind of interesting because you like to handle a puck. You're not going to go past center ice, but when did you really start to enjoy handling the puck as a goalie?
1: I would say pretty much, like, all the time. Because, like, I've been... Because, like, in Russia, we have a pretty cold winter. So that's why I was played like a player every winter on the street. Like I have a... You know, on my street, where I was lived, I had an ice rink. Like, whatever, like, 100 feet from my home. So I've been a player for every winter for 2 months.
0: Wow, that's fascinating. And, of course, that's a big part of the life in Russia, especially central Russia where Omsk is. I mean, it's pretty cold winters, not a lot going on. What?
1: It's very similar with Winnipeg, like during the summer. During the winter time.
0: Yeah, it's the wind is blowing and there's nothing there. It's just straight. The wind goes straight in 50, 60 miles an hour. Pretty cold.
1: It's pretty cold, yeah, right.
0: So your dad's name is Vladimir. Right. Did he play hockey at all? Did he play any sports?
1: He was played football, whatever he was growing up. And
0: how about your mom or your family members? Who's in your family?
1: My mom, dad, just never.
0: Do you have brothers and sisters?
1: Young brother, like 10 years younger than me.
0: Wow.
1: But he's the smart guy.
0: What does he do?
1: He's like working in school, like...
0: He's a teacher?
1: Going to school. No,
0: he's a student.
1: Going to school. Student, like, yeah.
0: Well, he is 10 years younger than you, yeah, so he's still got a ways to go.
1: Yeah, 13 years old, so.
0: Does he play hockey or no?
1: No. Like I said, he's a smart guy. So we have one athlete in our family, and the other guy going to be like the smartest. Maybe going to be IT. We'll see.
0: That'd be good. Next generation of IT geniuses.
1: Yeah, absolutely.
0: When did you move to St. Petersburg, and how did that happen? Did it happen because of a job change, or did it happen because you were starting to be really good in hockey and somebody was noticing you?
1: It was like we had invite from like St. Petersburg, like the team. Like the junior team was inviting me and my family, and my family was believe in me. And like thanks for my family, because they did like they changed the city, they changed job, everything. So, like, because me, just they was believing me, and they're like, all right, let's try it. Why not? We'll see how it's gonna be. And me and my dad, we lived together for 1 year in St. Petersburg. So like mom and my brother was staying in Omsk for 1 year. We was kind of like just went to St. P for a check, you know, like it could be more worst than what's happened. Mm-hmm. You know, like, and but everything was okay. That's why after 1 year my mom and my brother came to St. P as well. So, and from that time I've been 12 or 13 years old in that moment.
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0: We're visiting with Yaroslav Askarov of the San Jose Sharks, talking a little bit about where he's from and what made him the person he is and the goaltender that he is. I want to talk about St. Petersburg, because that's currently the traditional capital of Russia. That's where the Tsar lived during that time. Now it's one of the most beautiful cities in Russia. Did you know much about the history when you moved there, and did you get to appreciate that at all?
1: So absolutely, that's a great city. I love the city. And when I went to there, like the first year, I wasn't know anything about the city, but I was like been in school in that moment, and so I was kind of like, we had a couple lessons, like the story, like the St. Petersburg story. Mm-hmm. It means like the lesson about like the St. P and all of that stuff, about like the history. So, but now I know more than like 10 years ago, so.
0: Do you spend time there in the summer now, or do you go back to Omsk, or what do you do?
1: I'm going to St. P most of the time. I'm still going to Omsk for like a couple days to see my grandmother, grandfather, and a couple buddies still living in Omsk. But like most of the summertime, I'm spending in St. Petersburg.
0: Well, I noticed from the maps it's a long drive to get to Omsk. You pretty much have to fly.
1: Yeah, it's 3.5 hours flight. So yeah.
0: So when you get to St. Petersburg, now you're playing at a higher level of hockey, obviously, and you play higher level than junior. You get a chance to represent your country in like the under-18s, you know, the tournaments and so forth. When did it really start to become real for you that you might be able to be a professional? How old were you when you thought that maybe you could be a professional?
1: 16 or 17 probably, because before that age, I've never always thought about it. Because I was thought like, when I was young, I was thought like the first league, the players who's playing there, they also have like the job on the side. So it's kind of like they just playing the game. In the morning, they go on somewhere to work. I felt like they split the two jobs. That's was my thing when I was young. That's why probably science like. I've been like 16 or 17.
0: Did you know that in the NHL that used to be that way a long time ago?
1: Yeah, I heard something, but like didn't know a lot.
0: Maurice Richard, who's one of the greatest goal scorers ever, the trophy is named for him. Mm-hmm. He actually had another job in a factory during his time with the Canadiens, mm-hmm. until one point where they started to pay a lot more money. And the league got to become more popular, largely because he scored all those goals, mm-hmm. and was such a big deal. It's amazing how the game has grown. Mm-hmm. But what about in Russia? The fact that the KHL is there. You got a chance to play in the KHL when you were 17 years old, which is very unusual, especially for a goaltender. What's that league like?
1: It's hard to say, because I was played there like 15 games in 3 seasons. So, like, that's not many games. You know, like, when you play just, like, 5 to 6 games per season there, it's all hard to tell. Like, just, it's not a bad league. That's pretty good league. Like, with some good teams, some good, pretty skilled players, too. Like, the change with, like, NHL and AHL, probably, like, the size, the ring size, there it's a little bit bigger, just a little bit, not, like, the huge one. That means you have more time on the ice to make decision, to find somebody who's still open, you know, like, it's special, like, for the players. Like, for the goalie have more time, too. I mean, like, after the shot, if pucks go to the corner after you, kind of like after rebound, pucks goes to the corner, you have more time to recovery. So that's the big, probably the big difference between these two leagues.
0: Are all the rinks wider there, all the Olympic size, like 200 by 100, or are some of them like the NHL?
1: Probably, it's not like Olympic size anymore, but like it's, they did like a little bit, they made a little bit like smaller, but it's still bigger than here.
0: What was the most interesting city that you played in? Whether you played there, obviously you played in St. Petersburg, mm-hmm. but what was the most interesting city you traveled to?
1: I would say Kazan. It's like a couple hours flight from St. P in Moscow. Mm-hmm. It's a pretty good city. Because like the Moscow, like pretty big for me, like too big. It's like New York, you know, like traffic, like it's pretty bad there. So that's why I picked Kazan. Kazan way better.
0: Well, the history of Kazan too. I mean, Alexander Nevsky. That's the whole history of that whole time. During that period of Russian history was very, very important. Did you ever get all the way out to Khabarovsk?
1: Once or twice.
0: That's a long flight.
1: And especially like the winter time, that was a great experience there.
0: I'll bet it's even colder there, isn't it?
1: You know Celsius, -30, -38, -40. I would say it's
0: Winnipeg.
1: It's like Winnipeg, yeah. It's very close.
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0: We're talking with Yaroslav Askarov of the San Jose Sharks in this edition of the Sharks Spotlight. So you're drafted in the first round of the NHL draft. That's a real honor. 11th overall by the Nashville Predators. Were you at the draft? Did you know you were going to get drafted? How did you find out? And tell us a story about it.
1: I was like, whatever, like my friends, my family was sending to me like the ratings and stuff. And I was like, I was kind of like new before draft. I have to go like first round somewhere like between or maybe like the second early. Mm-hmm. So, and I was like, I didn't know anything about it. That's why I was like, oh, it's something interesting, but I never was talk with somebody about it. So that's why that was something new for me. And we had like the season in that moment. So that's why I was like, my full focus was on my regular season. And so that's why I was like, that's pretty cool. But like, again, I had like the game probably in that moment, like in the draft time. So that's why I was like, all right, that's great. It's great, but like, I've never was thought about it in that moment. Because like, only probably after the season, whatever, like my contract was ending and I was like ready to go to US, I was realized about like, that's like you said, it's something special.
0: When you were growing up, who were your favorite goalies?
1: I had like mostly like the Russian goalies. Mm-hmm. It's like Bobrovsky, Vasilevsky, like Shesterkin, Sorokin, all of that guys, and also like the Finnish guys like Rinne and Saros.
0: Interesting, because they were part of the Nashville organization, right? Jussi Saros, what kind of a teammate was he?
1: He was a good teammate, pretty good, pretty quiet guy, so we was handled it pretty well, I think so.
0: So you followed them when you were growing up. And did you know much about Yevgeny Nabokov?
1: I always watched him, like, and back to 2008 or 2009 when he's played in the national, national Russian team. Mm-hmm. I always watched that tournament, and I was like, I was new him, yeah. And I know he's, like, Russian legend, and who's, like, played in NHL. So
0: he's one of the top goalies in terms of wins ever.
1: Me, like, especially, like, when I was that age, for me, he was, like, you know, like, somewhere in the mountains. I was like, he's like legend.
0: So what's it like to work with him?
1: It's a great experience, you know. That's the honor to work with him, with Spearsy, like both these guys. Like we have pretty good, like the goalie core. So every day you learn something. Like maybe like not a lot every day, but like just step by step, like little step by little step.
0: Sometimes, too, after a game, you might learn something about what you did by looking at your video. Do you do that much with Spearsy and with Nabby, looking at video?
1: Yeah. Like, not, like, in the same day, but, like, a few days after the game, we watch a little bit. Because you kind of, like, you take it in brief, you know, like, because right after the game, you kind of, like, sometimes can be too emotional, too much smiling, like me. So that's why after a couple days after, you kind of like take a little recovery, and like you said, you're ready to watch, you're ready to learn something new. You can see like there's some mistakes and stuff. So that's, I mean, for me, that's better to, I mean, like better to do that a few days after the game.
0: Tell us about the American Hockey League. You got to play in Milwaukee. And you played for the San Jose Barracuda. And when you were with the Barracuda, you were a top goaltender in the American Hockey League without question. Your playoff experience playing against a team like the Colorado Eagles, and you were so strong in those games. Do you think that experience was good for you to get better?
1: I think so, yeah. Absolutely. Because, like, I would say every game kind of, like, getting better you. But like the playoffs, that's something special. That's the different sport. So I think so. Like the playoff game, getting better you and two times, I mean twice better than regular season, getting you better like just once. But like the playoff game, like twice better. That was the great sign, because like the first two playoff years here, because with Milwaukee, I wasn't that good. Because like I wasn't played that good. That's why. This was the good sign for me, because I can play in the playoff.
0: When Jussi Saros was signed to an 8-year contract and they brought in Scott Wedgwood, it was an opportunity for you to maybe move on and come to San Jose. What did you know about the San Jose Sharks before you came here? Did you know anything about San Jose at all?
1: I know, like, you guys, like, the love Russian guys here.
0: It's true.
1: You always have, like, the bunch of Russian guys there. And I was, yeah. I was new on in that. Literally, yeah.
0: You didn't know about the weather or about the city or about Silicon Valley or anything?
1: Yeah, I was like the new guy in the U.S. I was to learn something every day. I was being like in Nashville, like Milwaukee, and most definitely like the east side, U.S. That's why I've never been like on this beautiful side. It was like the weather here. Unreal. Like the views here, it's something special to live in here.
0: What about playing hockey here? Coming through that shark head when the fans start to get excited. It's a good place to play, isn't it?
1: That's great. Like the fan base here, like I said on the exit meetings, that's great. Special. I was talking with like many guys here about like how that's been like where like a couple of years ago. I mean like not a couple of years ago, but like when the Sharks have been in the playoff. And I've seen that crowd, and it's going to be interesting to get it back, you know. We're going to try.
0: Well, I don't think there's any doubt it's going to happen. What do you think about the fact that this team has so many good players in your age group? I mean, you're one of them, but You've got Macklin Celebrini a couple of years younger. You've got Will Smith. You've got Chernyshov now coming to the team. He's a young kid. These guys are all really talented hockey players. Are you excited about what's going to happen?
1: Oh, yeah. Super excited, actually, because, like you said, we have a bunch of young, talented guys. So who's going to be growing up every year. And it's going to be interesting.
0: The way that your coach talks about it, he said, there's light at the end of the tunnel. That's kind of the way he describes it. That means you can see the future.
1: That's a good sentence. I agree with that.
0: Tell me about your first start for the San Jose Sharks. You played St. Louis, and that was kind of a crazy way to begin, wasn't it?
1: Yeah. I still remember that.
0: Well, tell us about your memory.
1: This was like the first shift or something like that. And this was like the dream. I was stopped to puck, play with the puck, play on the glass. And that was like crazy play by them. Like, I can't remember who that was. He's like the stop the puck and did a great play. That was super quick. And I was like, uh-oh, all right, it's time to go to the locker room right away. Nah, I was like, all right. So that's happened already. So we still have like 59 more minutes. That's hockey. That's game. Can happen everything. So take like whatever, like took like the huge brief, Excel. All right, it's like forgot that moment. We're still doing it. We're still playing the game.
0: Is that how you handle it? I mean, you basically usually just take a deep breath and move on.
1: Usually, and move on. Yeah, because like the life's going on always. You have to move in forward if you want to grow up.
0: How about the way that your teammates were at that time when that happened? I mean, were they encouraging? Were they say, "Don't worry about it. Well, let's just keep going," or what happened?
1: It's like, I can't remember who's been like from like the players, but Blake, he's been on the bench in that moment. Blake was there, and he was helping me a lot in that moment too. He was like, "Oski, it's not a big deal. Just play your game. It's all right. Just chilling, buddy."
0: Who said that?
1: Blakey. Oh. Blakey was there on the bench in that moment. So, and a couple D's, probably Mario, I would say. Yeah, Mar probably said it to me as well. Like, just take a breath. Just everything's okay. Just keep it going. It's all right.
0: Well, your team picked up a point in that game, right?
1: Yeah,
0: it was a shootout loss. And then the next time you were on the ice was a couple days later. You played LA and you won 7-2. So all was well again, right?
1: Right. Like I said before, like just take a breath and moving on. Excel and just keep it going. You never know what's going to be like. Just keep focused on the next shot.
0: Goaltenders are typically artistic people for whatever reason. They like to think a little bit differently. They're very creative. You have a lot of creative artwork on. You've got a lot of tattoos. When did you decide to get your first tattoo and what was it?
1: The first time when I started to think about to get like some tattoo, I've been like 16. But my dad said it to me like, "Hey, buddy, you don't have anything here, not yet. So listen, just whatever, you're going to be like at least 18. You will come back to, you know, you will think in one more time if you actually will want to do it, you're going to do that." And I was 19. I was back to that idea when I've been like 19, and I was did like the death half, like the arm. So I'm not gonna tell what does that mean. Probably next time. I just hear like it's like many different things. It's like something like I forgot that word. It's something like mind. How do you call it?
0: Spirit, heart.
1: Probably. But like, I don't want to like explain it now. Maybe like next time.
0: Yeah. All right. Yeah. We'll figure it out.
1: We'll do it later.
0: One thing I notice is that there's a lot of English in here. Why so serious? That's something about your... Stay hungry.
1: Yeah. And like the last hope.
0: Last hope. Tell me about last hope and why you chose to put it on your neck.
1: It's like two things. Like the one of... it's more about like the God. So the people start to thinking about him when you are in a bad situation in your life. You just, please, can you help me? That's not good. And I'm like, I think you have to think about him like pretty much all the time. It doesn't matter where are you now, like in a good situation and in a bad situation, you just, every time you have to say like, thank you. And it's like kind of like memory for me, the good memory, the last hope. And like the second one, like I'm the goalie.
0: So you're the last hope.
1: So like, yeah, if like the forward have like a mistake, we have these. If these have a mistake, we have a goalie. So like the goalie, like only like the net can, like where like you're like the last call.
0: So that means that the rest of the team thanks the goalie and the goalie thanks God.
1: Right, right. Yep.
0: Are you in the Russian Orthodox Church like most Russians?
1: Yeah, yeah.
0: So that's really interesting. So that's a part of you that's very spiritual. You really want to be thankful. Mm-hmm. You appreciate. But what about your day-to-day life? What about the way that you prepare? How hard during the off season do you work on training off the ice? What else do you do to stay in shape?
1: The smart people around me, so they try, they build me. They trying to teach me some like the stuff how I have to work like off the ice. When I've been in summer like at the Russia, like where like the first couple months there, like the off season, I did the. I was try to be in a different sport. So that means try to find something new, try to change like, you know, not your mind, but trying to play different sports. That helps to your head, helps to your, what are like the game sense, you know. You kind of like take a little bit off the ice, getting like rest, and you start to think, you know, you're playing the soccer, you think a little bit different because it's different sport. If you're playing like the basketball, like that's different sport too. You can like the different like.
0: Well, it wires your brain differently, right? The electricity goes in a different way.
1: Yeah, it's pretty healthy too. It's pretty good stuff. So especially like the off season.
0: I don't know anything about your personal life. Do you have a girlfriend, a wife? Do you have any children? What's your future?
1: I have a wife for the last four years. So
0: where did you meet her?
1: I was met here like in Russia. Like no kids, not yet. Not yet.
0: That'll take time. That'll take care of itself.
1: Too young.
0: And does she have a profession?
1: She was like graduated like in the last year. She was finished the school in the last year.
0: Russia?
1: In Russia, yeah.
0: Where'd she go to school?
1: She's architecture. Sure, that's a good stuff.
0: That's so for
1: hopefully,
0: sure.
1: Hopefully she's going to make a lot of money. I'm just going to be chilling like that. I'm kidding.
0: What would it mean to you to be the goaltender for the Sharks to win a Stanley Cup? What would that mean to you?
1: It's a great question. It's not an easy question. So that means it's a long way. And you have to work pretty hard every day, like off the ice, on the ice. And have to be like a great person, like the great player. And we have to, not like I have, but like we have to build the great like relationship in the locker room as well, because like I think so that means it's going to be means a lot as well, because like the good team, it means like not only like on the ice, it means like off the ice as well. So we have to have like really great group in the locker room as well. So like the family.
0: Seems like too that you have a kind of an ability to get the fans to enjoy the game. You know, that you get announced for one of the stars of the game, you come out with your ear to say, hey, come on, raise the level. Have you always had a good relationship with the fans like that, wherever you've played?
1: When I came in the U.S., I always try to find that way with the fans, because, like, we're playing for fans, always. Because, like, if not the fans, for what? We're playing for what? So I think so we're playing for fans. If they having fun, they kind of like give it, if we're going to give that energy for them, they kind of like going to be charged, you know, that energy, and they're going to give it that energy back to us. So it's kind of like negative and how do you call it? Like, you know, battery, one side like the
0: negative and positive.
1: And positive, yeah. and they kind of like work together every time.
0: I think the dream Stanley Cup would be to have you against Shesterkin or against the Vasilevsky and win. That would be a good one, wouldn't it?
1: It's going to be the best scenario. It's going to be like a movie for me.
0: It will be for everybody in San Jose, too. I want to thank you for the time you spent with us. It's great to get to know you, and we really look forward to a very long career for you in San Jose with a lot of wins and a lot of laughs and a lot of fun. Thank you.
1: Thank you for that time, too. I appreciate it. Thanks for inviting me.
0: Our thanks to Yaroslav Askarov for joining us in the spotlight today. Until next time, I'm Dan Rusinowski.
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0: Today's episode of Classic Sharks takes us back to May the 3rd, 2016. Game 3 of a playoff series between the San Jose Sharks and the Nashville Predators. The Sharks had dominated at SAP Center. The Sharks had had two very successful outings at the Tank at home to take a 2-0 lead in the best of seven series. And things would look mighty good when Patrick Marleau put the Sharks in front 1-0 in this game. But as Nashville has proved time and time again, they're a tough team to play against, especially at Bridgestone Arena in Music City. Stand by. Let's relive Game 3 as originally broadcast on the San Jose Sharks Radio Network. The San Jose Sharks found success in both Games 1 and 2 at home at SAP Center against the Nashville Predators. But for the Predators, this is history repeating itself. You see, Nashville was down to the Anaheim Ducks, and they ended up roaring out to a victory in 7 games after being down 3-2 in that series. And so the Predators, who are a calm hockey club, awaiting the start of game number 3. But once the puck is dropped, the pressure will be on. Two teams looking for victory, and for the Sharks, a decisive edge in a best of 7. It's the Sharks and the Predators. Game number 3, next from Music City on the San Jose Sharks Radio Network.
2: 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Now, Sharks Warm-Up, brought to you by Toyota, proud sponsor of the San Jose Sharks. Toyota, let's go places.
0: From Music City, Nashville, Tennessee, and Bridgestone Arena, this is San Jose Sharks Playoff Hockey. Game number 3 between the Sharks and the Nashville Predators. Hi, everybody. I'm Dan Rusinowski, along with Brett Hedekin. And Brett, so far, so good in the series. 2 games, 2 wins. But there's always area for improvement. We've talked about that each and every playoff game thus far. And the Sharks have a pile of things on their list to do today.
4: Yeah, I think it really starts with turnovers. Dan, I know the team talked about it, watched a lot of video here this morning, and broke it down knowing that they could play better. They knew it after the game. Logan Couture on the radio talked about it, discussed it, said that, hey, we weren't very good tonight. Martin Jones was the difference. He helped us get our legs, get this win, and continue to move forward. But now it's catching yourself, as Pete DeBoer calls it, finding ways to say, hey, we're off the rails a little bit here. Let's execute a little bit better. And that's what they're going to be looking to do here tonight.
0: Marc-Edouard Vlasic put it this way.
5: It'd be nice to play more on their end, play less on our end. They're they created a lot more, so they were in our end a lot more. But we had 29 turnovers. That's not like us. Usually we're half of that. And that, when you have a lot of turnovers, you feed their rush and feed their offense.
6: Somebody else asked Patrick Marleau about the play in the neutral zone, because Nashville's a pretty opportunistic team that can turn things around. But Marleau said it's more than that.
7: No, I think there's more than just the neutral zone, but we have a lot more, a couple more notches to go as a team, I think, to get back to where we were before. And that being said, we were able to get the win, but we can expect their best game tonight, and we're going to bring our game.
6: What you're hearing is a team that really understands itself pretty well and understands what needs to be done to be successful.
8: Well, no doubt. I think that's been their story all season long. It's not just starting here in the playoffs, Dan. You look back at the season, finding ways to play faster. I think that was one of the things Pete DeBoer made that adjustment in that first month of the season, seeing that the team was stagnant, doing a lot of D-to-D passes, things like that that slowed the north-south game down. He changed it. He said, we got to play faster. We got to move that puck more north, off the glass sometimes, flipping in the neutral zone. That is what has created the way this team has played fast and made those adjustments throughout the season. Now, in the playoffs, teams that continue to move on and win in the playoffs make minor adjustments, and they continue to get better every period of every game, and hopefully they can turn things around, the turnovers from game two, and make a difference here in game three.
6: Well, game number two was a great goaltending showcase between two of the elite goalies in the National Hockey League. Martin Jones for the Sharks, the number one star of the game, with some amazing saves. I think the stop he made on Roman Josi was his best.
8: Well, no doubt about it. And then you look at the stop that Pekka Rene made with the flare of the right leg there. That was an incredible stop by Donskoy. Had a beautiful chance. It was a Logan Couture shot, rebound kicked out, and that was one of the save of, I think, the playoffs so far. So both these goaltenders are playing at elite level. Not a lot of goals are going in, but the opportunistic Sharks right now have been the difference of finding ways to score when it really matters on power play or little opportunities or breakdowns from Nashville. They have to continue that, clean up the turnovers, and that's what they're looking to do here tonight.
6: They also have to continue to adjust on dealing with Pekka Rinne's ability to handle the puck as well as he does. And Joel Ward said this morning that he felt that things were going the Sharks' way in that department.
9: Pretty good. You know, sometimes you got to get pucks in deep, so sometimes you may not get them as well you want, or you just want to really get it in. So, I mean, he's definitely going to get his touches, I'm sure. It's just limiting his for him coming out. So we just got to limit his touches, and then, if we can do that, get on the forecheck as quick as we can. Seem to have a little bit more success, yeah.
6: Ward was talking to us today about the atmosphere here at Bridgestone Arena. He played here for several years, and he knows what to expect.
9: Yeah, expect a pretty loud, busy crowd, obviously. Usually home team here usually rallies around the crowd here. It's pretty loud, so playing on the opposite end of just, you obviously got to play smart. I mean, it's just not give up. No turnovers and simple stuff. Just getting pucks in deep, I think, and just try, obviously get the puck out of your zone as quick as you can.
6: Pretty good advice from Joel Ward of the San Jose Sharks. Now on the other side of the ice, the Nashville Predators know they're down 2-0, but they have an analysis of how to deal with tonight's game. It was put really simply today by head coach Peter Laviolette.
10: We need to win a hockey game, and we need to really just focus on this one game. I think that there's a lot of confidence in our room with our guys that we can win and we can be successful. And I believe I said it after game five that there was a lot of good things that we did in that game five in Anaheim, and we wanted to bring that into game six. And I feel like that's probably a comparable scenario to where we're at, that, we've got to get better. We're not winning games, so there's things that we can do better. Wins are the most important thing this time of the year, but coming back home and taking some of those positives and trying to be better from where we were, I think, is a step in the right direction.
6: Good advice from Peter Laviolette. He's been here before.
8: Yeah, he has. It's, he's a confident guy, and I think his confidence oozes into the dressing room, into his players, Dan. And I think, winning just a game, that's all that you have to focus on right now. You're down 2 games if you're Nashville. You win that one game, you cut that lead in half, 2-1. Now you're building some momentum coming in for game four. But you're right. All they're thinking about tonight is building off of what they built from last game, like they did in the last series in game five. Game six might have been arguably their best game against Anaheim. So that's what they're leaning on, past experiences to carry it in here tonight.
6: It's the Sharks and the Nashville Predators in game number three of this best of seven series. The Sharks lead that series 2-0. When we come back to Bridgestone Arena in downtown Nashville, we'll have Brett Etikin's Toyota keys to the game and much, much more. Maybe some thoughts about the adjustments the Sharks need to make from players inside that locker room. That's coming up next on the San Jose Sharks Radio Network.
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6: Welcome back to Music City. I'm Dan Rusinowski, along with Brett Hedekin. Everybody is very excited about the prospects for game number three, especially the players inside the Sharks locker room. They're coming in with confidence, but they're also coming in with the understanding that they need to be a little bit more effective in certain areas than they were in game two against the Preds at home. Vlasic, Marc-Edouard Vlasic, in fact, said that the San Jose Sharks opponents were much more effective in a variety of factors in that last game.
5: They were attacking a lot better than they were in game one. They got to the inside. They got a lot more close opportunities than they did in game one.
6: And so how do you change that, Marc-Edouard?
5: Right from the start, you got to minimize their chances, take away their time and space. Against any elite player, you got to do that. I try to do that in the last two games, and I'll do that moving forward as well.
6: Marc-Edouard Vlasic with some thoughts on tonight's game number three at the Bridgestone Arena in downtown Nashville. Brett Hedekin, what are you thinking about when you're thinking about adjustments that you can make in a game on the fly when you have to switch from home to road?
8: Well, I think you're looking to make adjustments no matter what, no matter if it's home, road. You continually, like we said, maybe in the very first series, maybe even after game one or two in that last series, and the fact that every team that can make small adjustments during the course of a game, during the course of the playoffs, and get better in every game, in every playoff. Because there's a lot of guys that are just gaining some of their playoff experience. Donskoys, the Melker Carlsons of the world. Those are the guys that are continuing to gain some from that experience, gain some more confidence and build those from game to game. And now tonight is a big game that confidence will be needed here on Nashville soil.
6: By the way, Marc-Edouard Vlasic certainly none the worse for wear after taking a full-on shot from Shea Weber right on the visor. If that had been 15 years ago, we might be talking about the end of an NHL career. But here's Vlasic being very calm, talking about why he wears that equipment.
5: Well, it's not being smart. It's just being, if you want to keep your eyesight, it's just, to me, it's common sense. Even if nothing happens.
6: Shrugged his shoulders, no problem. Of course, all new players in the NHL have to wear a visor after a certain date, but Marc-Edouard Vlasic came in before that.
8: Yeah, he was basically saying to me this morning, he's like, I don't know why everybody's questioning whether or not I'm lucky to have a visor. He goes, it's just part of my equipment. That's it. I mean, I've always worn a visor. I'm not going to take my visor off. That's part of my equipment to have, and that's what it's there to do.
6: Any Pee Wee hockey players out there thinking about playing major junior, going to the NHL? Keep the visor on, will you please?
8: Absolutely. I'll tell you, I wish I could go back and do it all over again. I would have worn a visor from the get-go.
6: Let's get to the keys to the game tonight. Game number three, Sharks and the Predators. The keys to the game are presented by Toyota, proud sponsor of the San Jose Sharks. Toyota, let's go places.
8: Thanks, Dan. Well, Sharks at Predators. Game three here in Music City. Number one, commit physically. Sharks only had 7 hits, Dan, in the first period of game two, which told the story, really, emotionally, the emotional investment and execution of their game throughout. Finish hits that present themselves. Don't go out there chasing one down. If it's there, you take it. Total hits of the game, Dan, 46 for Nashville, 26 for the Sharks. So commit physically. Key number two, strength in numbers. 7 of the 8 goals scored by the Sharks have been in the third period. Continue to trust your 4 lines, your 6 defensemen, and the depth of this hockey team. Strength in numbers, my key number two. Key number three, watch your compass headings. And that's really from Coach DeBoer. He talked very much about the turnovers here in game two. Today, Coach DeBoer said we need to catch ourselves and recognize when things are going wrong, the wrong way, and change the direction of where we're going and what we're doing. Watch your compass headings. That's my key number three, Dan.
6: They're presented by Toyota, proud sponsor of the San Jose Sharks. Toyota, let's go places. We'll be right back and go inside the Nashville Predators locker room and speak to players like Ryan Ellis, Ryan Johansson, Shea Weber, and get their thoughts on what's got to be done tonight from their point of view. 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
6: Welcome back to Bridgestone Arena in downtown Nashville, Tennessee. Game number three of the best-of-7 series between the Sharks and the Nashville Predators. Time now for the roster report brought to you by Kaiser Permanente, team physicians of the San Jose Sharks. And with a overall 6-1 record in postseason play, you don't expect any types of changes from Peter DeBoer's team unless something drastic happened off the ice that we didn't know about. And nothing has. So Brett Hedekin, it'll be the identical lineup for the Sharks against Nashville. But looking on the ice, it appears that there's going to be a major change to the Nashville Predators lineup. A man with 1,028 games played in the regular season and 64 playoff games, that being center Mike Ribeiro, is not on the ice. He's not in tonight. And the guy replacing him on the roster, Pontus Åberg, has never played a game in the NHL.
11: Well, I think what you're seeing from the guy they pulled out of the lineup, and you know, you really look at his game so far, he hasn't been good. And Mike Ribeiro has been non-existent. Matter of fact, he's been outworked, he's been out-hit, he's been out-competed, and he's not adding anything offensively. So why not put a young guy in there? I don't know if he's injured or not, and that could be one of the reasons why he's out. Everything is always so tight-lipped in the playoffs. But I think they made their team better today in Nashville by pulling him out, even though he's got the experience. He just wasn't himself out there so far. So the young man here gets his, Auburn gets his chance here tonight.
6: He scored 25 goals for the Milwaukee Admirals of the American Hockey League, and he's part of a long-standing tradition with any team that has David Poile as a general manager to let these guys develop at the AHL level, get some experience, preferably in the postseason, and then graduate to the National Hockey League. He was basically here in relief for Craig Smith, who was banged up and bruised, and he wasn't inserted in the lineup in game number one. Instead, it was Eric Nystrom who was put in. But Nystrom took a bad penalty, hasn't been seen since, and so now Åberg, with Ribeiro not available, is going to be in the lineup, and he's hoping to bring some offense to the team. Bottom line for Coach Peter Laviolette is that the best players on the team have to be the best players on the ice. And Laviolette, in talking about that, says that more is needed from his top guys.
10: There was a lot of good contribution from our team and from those players, all of our players in game two. I've already stated in game one that there's things that we could have done better. I don't feel like we were on the attack. Even when we were winning 1-0, I don't feel that the first and second period, they were good periods. They were capable of playing better. In the second period, I think our team and our players that you might be talking about, I think that they did a much better job of getting into that style and that identity that we play with that finds us success in an attacking manner. We didn't score. We need to score some goals, but it wasn't from a lack of shots on net. It wasn't from a lack of opportunities at the net, and it wasn't from a lack of scoring chances. We got to do a better job in finding those goals, but the chances are there. Those guys are getting the looks, and I have the confidence in them that they'll get it done.
6: Now that we see what's going on at the ice, we can really interpret what Peter Laviolette was saying this morning about that player that you guys all know about. He was talking about that man that's not going to be playing in tonight's game, that, of course, being veteran Mike Ribeiro. One thing about Pontus Åberg, he had 8 game-winning goals this year, which was tied for the AHL lead. So he's been scoring big goals in big moments at the highest level of minor pro, and we'll see what happens. I can't believe it. This is his first ever NHL game. He's never had one in the regular season.
11: Well, yeah, congratulations to Mr. Åberg. I mean, that's a great opportunity for him. But I look at Peter Laviolette and the accountability factor. He's been there before. He's won a Stanley Cup with Carolina. We've seen this all season long from Pete DeBoer in the fact that if you do not perform, you're not going to see the ice. And I've really seen it within this series already in the fact that when a line goes out and gives him a couple of good minutes or a couple of good shifts, excuse me, he puts him right back on the ice. And that's that accountability I'm talking about. Drives competition. And so now they've got a little bit of accountability going on there in the Nashville locker room. And I think that's only good things for them.
6: The Predators are talking a good game and remembering the series against the Anaheim Ducks as recent recollections of coming back from being down in a series to win. Down 2-0 in this one, and in front of their home crowd, they've got a lot of expectations. But that's what Shea Weber, the captain of the team, was talking about in terms of the battle back factor from the Nashville club.
7: The last thing that pops into my mind is how fast the 2-0 series lead we had against Anaheim turned into a 3-2 series lead for them. So it's a 7-game series for a reason, and obviously didn't get the results we wanted in San Jose, and we knew it was going to be a tough series, and we've got to get back to work tonight.
6: Defenseman Ryan Ellis also looked back to that Anaheim series for inspiration.
12: We were up 2-0 and found our way down 3-2 a couple games later. So we know how quickly the tide can turn on us, and hopefully we can turn the tide on them and come back in the series.
6: Well, they were better in game number two, although the Sharks won that contest at SAP Center at San Jose. Yet Ellis says that the adjustments that they made were very important to get ready for tonight.
12: Yeah, I think it was the biggest thing was our energy level. Coming off of game seven and your emotions run high, and 2 days later going into game one against a new team and a whole new series, I think our energy level was low. But game two, we had some rest. We had some time to reflect and kind of see what we had to do, and I liked our game in game two. I thought we played a strong game, and obviously came down right to the last couple of minutes there, and we found ourselves on the wrong end, but hopefully we can change that around tonight.
6: And Ryan Johansson, who certainly has had a strong series against the Sharks, said his club did a much better job against the ever-dangerous Brent Burns, not allowing a single shot on net in game number two.
13: Yeah, it's important for us to get out quick on him and take his time and space away. I know, just myself, I love having as much time and space to move and make plays and things like that. So, with Burnsy, it's no different. You want to try and get to him as fast as we can and get in his shot lane. And obviously, he's got a really good shot, and it's most impressive about it is how fast he can get it off. So definitely a big player for them that we want to make sure we're doing a good job against.
6: Everybody scouts each other exceedingly well, and after a couple of games in a series, there aren't too many secrets. But what head coach Peter Laviolette noted was that both sides are trying to look to exploit the other side.
10: I think it goes back to the point that in the regular season, you try to cover all your bases. In the playoffs, virtually nothing goes uncovered. And that's, I'm sure they're doing the same thing. So with regard to any possible way to try to gain an advantage or exploit something, we've talked about it, looked at it, and I'm sure they've done the same thing.
6: You played for him. You've heard it before.
11: Yeah, that was a really cool statement there. And, you know, you try to hide things in the regular season, but you can't in the playoffs. And it's so true. Every little thing that you are weakness, cracking the armor, if you will, Dan, you try to exploit it. And there's things you have to really do when you're San Jose here tonight. Again, keep the puck away from their goaltender Pecorini on any sort of chip in. So cross corner chips, if you're going to get it around the boards, you got to get it up on the glass, make them work for it. Those are the little things that'll help you long term in the series and in the game here tonight.
6: And as Joel Ward said earlier, it's all about puck management.
9: Yeah, it's just something that we've usually been pretty good at all year. Just one or two, a few more mistakes in our last game than we've usually had during this season, actually. So for us, it's just having the mindset of just being. Be sound, detailed, maybe a little bit strong in sticks, and just get pucks out when you can. Just protect the puck, yeah, puck management.
6: So let's finish out the Kaiser Permanente roster report. Sharks, identical lineup that they've had all playoffs. Goaltender Martin Jones will be in nets again, as you expect. Pecorine will be on the other side of the ice in goal for Nashville, but the lines are changing around a bit. Cali Yarncroke is moving to center ice with Mike Ribeiro out of the lineup. Pontus Aberg, as we said earlier, making his NHL debut, will play on one wing. And Victor Arvidsson, who I think has been a pretty effective player for this team in the series but all season, will be on that so-called third line. And that's the major change from the head coach Peter Laviolette from the game number two.
11: Well, Cali Yarncroke, and talking to Peter Laviolette in the very first series, because I covered games one and two in the Nashville-Anaheim series, he really said that Yarncroke was really the anchor of the line of Ryan Johansson and James Neal. Now they've got him moved out from the wing. Now he's at the center position, as you just mentioned, with Arvidsson and Pontus. So they've got a young line there that's gaining some experience. Obviously, no playoff experience coming into the playoffs from Victor Arvidsson. But you're right, Dan. He's played a real positive factor for him and as an energy guy. So I'm looking for that line probably tonight. Provide a lot more energy and speed to match the San Jose Sharks' speed that they've got in their lineup.
6: And with Forsberg possessing of many, many skills, he's going to go along with Johansson and Neal and try to build on what they did together in game number two.
11: And I think Forsberg's had one goal. The one goal he's had in the playoffs, it was game one against Anaheim, and it was a play that he made a brilliant move at the hash mark. It was a good cutback. Tried to hit the player driving to the net, hit off the skate of the defenseman, and went in the back of the net. So it wasn't even a shot that he had scored the goal on. It was a pass. So he's a guy they need to get going if they want to get themselves back in the series. And boy, two good guys to play with, James Neal and Johansson. So I'm sure that'll be a line that Peter Laviolette is definitely looking for to provide offense.
6: The fans are filing in and the excitement is building. It's game number three, best of seven series. The Sharks lead the Nashville Predators 2-0. When we come back, we will have Peter DeBoer and Coach's Chalkboard next on the San Jose Sharks Radio Network.
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16: Welcome to Coach's Chalkboard. This is game number three, the Sharks and the Nashville Predators on the road at Bridgestone Arena. I'm Dan Rusinowski, along with Sharks head coach Peter DeBoer. Peter, to a man, all the guys talked about how they needed to be better than they were in game two, and they felt very gratified that they got a win. One thing you talked about was catching yourself. Is one way to catch yourself to try to make maybe get the extra effort and set the tempo of the game and try to execute a little bit harder when things aren't going well?
17: Well, I think we come out every game trying to execute and play hard, and I think that's one of our identities. So, you know, we fell into a little bit of a trap where we got a little cute with the puck and turned it over a little too much, and we've got to get that fixed.
16: I saw that Joe Thornton had a kind of a nasty shift. I don't know if it was nasty, but it was an intense shift with Ryan Johansson. And right after that, things started to go your way. Game number one, right off the faceoff, Joel Ward had a very aggressive, very solid check on Ryan Ellis. Are those things some underrated parts of it? After that, things started to go your way. Game number one, right off the faceoff, Joel Ward had a very aggressive, very solid check on Ryan Ellis.

0: it away from Rene, getting people in on the forecheck, hanging onto the puck in the offensive zone, being harder to play against. Those are things that we have to concentrate on.
1: And obviously your road game is no issue. You talked about how you're not worried about matches. You've been rolling four lines pretty well all through the series. Is that an advantage for you in the fact that you can manage those guys and go with the guys that are going well at any moment?
0: Yeah, it's a huge advantage, and I think we wouldn't be here where we are right now without having that four-line depth and six defenseman depth. I think it's kept us fresher. It's allowed our big guys to stay fresher, and it allows us to play the type of pressure game we want to play all over the ice. So, having those four lines ready to go is going to be critical again tonight.
1: Big game for the Sharks, game number three. Stand by, it's next on the Sharks Radio Network.
2: Shoots, save, his left, gives it back to Tour, right circle, shot, score! Carlson shoots, and he scores! Melker Carlson from center ice puts the puck in the empty net. The Albatross from 2014 is going to be shaken off the Sharks' shoulders.
3: This is San Jose Sharks hockey. Game on. Game on. 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
4: 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In the nets, as you'd expect, wearing the white road sweater, it's Martin Jones. What a series he's had. He stopped 66 of 70 shots against Nashville thus far. On defense, it'll be the ever-steady Marc-Edouard Vlasic along with Justin Braun. And up front, Coach Peter DeBoer going with the top guys. Thornton at center, Pavelski on the right, and Hurdle on the left.
5: Well, to our left, wearing the yellow sweaters for the Nashville Predators, Dan Pekarene starting in goal. Up front, Mike Fisher centering, Colin Wilson on the left, James Neal on his right at defense. Roman Josi, Shea Weber. Those two guys are going to see a lot of ice time again here tonight. Is Peter Laviolette going to be able to manage that ice time of his top four defensemen? We'll wait and see.
4: Well, that certainly is a major factor in this series, as right now the referees summon everybody to center ice. Kevin Pollock and Dan O'Halloran are the guys calling the penalties. Pierre Rossico and Derek Arnell are the linesmen. Ready to go for the faceoff. There's the drop of the puck, and it's always loud here in Nashville. The first period of game number three is underway. Sharks lead that series 2-0, and it's inside the Sharks zone. Bouncing puck, tipped that there by the defenseman Justin Braun. He chopped it diagonally, somewhat dangerously in his own end. It came back out to center ice, and it's flipped in the air by Weber, and the puck is deflected out of play.
5: Yeah, it looked like Tomas Hertl just got a stick on that as Weber released it at the red line and trying to go hard and high off the glass, wrap it around for his winger there, but it gets deflected. Now face off just outside the defensive zone of San Jose.
4: No surprises for the Sharks lineup, same as it has been since the start of the playoffs. The big change for Nashville is that veteran Mike Ribeiro is out of the lineup, and Pontus Åberg has been put in his place. A couple of line changes, Callie Yarncroke playing center now instead of wing, but that is a big, big change for Peter Laviolette's team. Is off the faceoff, offside called against the Preds. They started out with Ryan Johansson, James Neal, and Philip Forsberg in warm-up, but they didn't begin the game that way, did they?
5: No, they didn't. Now Smith and looks like Ryan Johansson and Forsberg now are setting a line. So Peter Laviolette changing it up from warm-up to the game.
4: Just flipping a couple of right wings is off the draw. Preds skate from left to right, move in from the blue line into the left wing corner of the Sharks zone. In there, defenseman Matthias Ekholm tried to knock it free, and it get deflected back toward the net, but it went wide of Martin Jones. Good hit there on Jonas Donskoy at the near side by Johansson. Scooting back, now Vlasic tosses cross ice, and Justin Braun is bumped there by Johansson as he flicks it out to center. Predators intercept, and here's the always crafty Philip Forsberg moving into the Sharks zone, gunning one on net. Nice save. covered up there by Martin Jones. And so the Predators have come to play. They've come to execute, and they've come to initiate.

0: tonight.
1: Yeah, Ryan Johansson out there took a good run at Jonas Donskoy, finished him. He went down on his back, and then right after that, Justin Braun got the puck at the right side hash mark along the wall. He finishes check on him, so no doubt about it. You've seen that physicality up on Ryan Johansson's game last game, and he's continuing here in the first couple shifts of this game.
0: Just underway in the first period. No score. Sharks and Preds all even. Face off left side of Martin Jones. And Patrick Marba wins the draw, but the Sharks' Burns couldn't clear. Intercepted. Thrown in front of a net. That was for a breaking man, Roman Josi. There's going to be a penalty here against the Sharks. Some hooking going on as the Preds headed for the front of the net with speed. And so Nashville has done what they set out to do. Initiate, get the Sharks to take a penalty, and now they're going on the power play as Melker Carlson skating to the box.
1: Yeah, it was a turnover. Again, the Sharks try to get away from that the last game, and so far they're not really executing. Burns, they had won the faceoff, and that play wasn't there as he tried to go off the glass, and they kept it in, and that's how they generated an offensive scoring chance. Roman Josi, like he likes to do, like got up in the play, got hooked from Melker Carlson, a nice pass.
0: This is the first penalty-killing situation of the game for the Sharks, brought to you by Skip's Tire and Auto Repair Centers. Skip is in the house tonight in Nashville, as off the faceoff, Predators shoot one toward the net. Roman Josi got a pass from Weber and drove one, but it's wide of the goal. Josi on the right side, a left-handed shot, holding it along the right-wing half-boards, backing into the corner now as he's watched by Nieto. He still stick-handles, sends it off the stick of Smith, thrown in front, and wide open in front of the net was big Paul Gostad trying to deflect it, but he couldn't get the stick on it. It went wide. Weber on the right point, dishes again to Josi. Rink wide toss, it just got through Pavelski's reach. Forsberg carries down the left forwards, sends it back the other way to the left point. Weber kept it in with a backhand. Now Smith with the drive, deflected to the net, save made by Jones as Gostad chopped at it. Now in the near corner, it's Smith banking it with a backhand pass to the right point. Josi feeds it into the circle. It's Forsberg shooting it. Stick save. Smartly made by Jones, but it rocketed back to the left corner, and there's Forsberg to turn with it and send it back in. Behind the net, gun there to the near side by Gostad. Josi was all over the place, sends behind the goal through the reach of Gostad. And so Forsberg swoops over as the pressure from Paul Martin forced a turnover and the Sharks clear.
1: That was a really good play by Paul Martin on Forsberg right there, Dan. They would have kept it. They were in there the full minute and 10-15 seconds. He came in from behind, poked that check or the puck up the wall. They got it down.
0: And so the Predators keep the pressure on. 39 seconds left in that Melker Carlson penalty, called at 1:11 for hooking. No score in the first period. Preds throw it back behind the San Jose net. Johansson worked it free. Neal looking to make a pass. Put it back to Ellis. Now return for Neal on the right side. Johansson sends it back, but they misfired on the play back to the left point. And so it popped back to the neutral zone where Ekholm takes. Lead on the right. Johansson moves it in. 15 seconds left in the Predators' power play. Johansson has some trouble along the boards. Turnover forced, but Dillon couldn't clear it. It's gloved down by Ekholm. One last chance for the Preds on the power play. In the right corner, good job by Dillon to check the check, make the play. Sharks couldn't clear. Ekholm the shot. That got deflected wide. And a good job by Pollock on the far side of the ice against Sissons, lifting his stick, not allowing for the endboard Karen to be played. And the penalty is over on Carlson. Flipped down the ice by the Sharks on goal. Long distance save made by Pecorine, but great pressure by Nashville in the first couple of minutes, and the Sharks' defense and Jones have held.
1: Yeah, Jones was really sharp there on that couple of shots they had there on the power play, and there's one that was kind of loose. He didn't know where it was, but he didn't panic. And that's what we've seen from him all season long, and particularly in the playoffs, just calm as a cucumber under pressure there, particularly in when they're killing penalties. And boy, that calmness calms everybody around them. They weathered the storm there on the kill, and they got the kill.
0: Face-off controlled by the Predators in their own zone, and Nashville on the attack from left to right gets as far as their own blue line. Jill Thornton and Tomas Hertl forced a turnover, and now it's a play by Thornton with a backhander off the right boards diagonally, and it gets inside the Preds zone, but not for long, as Mikko Salomaki, the left winger, able to poke back to the neutral territory. Here's Hertl moving in with good speed, cutting in, shooting it, that's off of the stick, and I think it went off the netting back behind goaltender Pecorine, so they blow the play dead. And we've got the faceoff for going to the left side of the Preds' net.
1: Well, so far, it's been a lot of play on our right-handed side here, where the Nashville Predators have spent a lot of time in the offensive zone here the first 4 minutes of this hockey game. Obviously, they had the power play, but the Sharks are just not executing early on in this hockey game, and really because of the reasons of Nashville on their toes, Sharks got to settle down.
0: Faceoff left side of Pecorine right now. And in the faceoff circle now, Ward loses the draw. Knocked over to the near sideboards and picked up by the Preds, and they skated out. On the right wing side, Ellis stick handles to the red line, met there by a couple of Sharks, Couture and also Donskoy. and so it's Ekholm on the left side, carrying it out for Nashville. He's hammered by a combination of Couture and Ward on the opposite side of the ice. But this time, Ekholm got it deep into the Sharks' end. It came all the way around to Ellis for a shot that's blocked there by Jonas Donskoy. And so Ellis has got to turn and really go hard back into his own end. But there's Joel Ward to forecheck it away. Poked at. Now Rinne knocked it off to the right side of his goal. A great job by Joel Ward and Jonas Donskoy on that forecheck. But Arvidsson comes back for the Preds up the middle of the ice. Checked by Carlson as he backhands one into San Jose territory. Grabbing it there, Burns leads for Marlowe. And with great speed, Marlowe through center. Makes a little extra curl and drag move on the left wing side. Cut around the defenseman, Anthony Boteto. And as Boteto applied the bump, Marlowe fed it behind the net. Now it's Jackman in the far corner to reverse it back to the near side. Good body check there by Marlowe. Puck reversed again inside the Preds zone. Gloved down by Carlson. Tried to take a swing at it out of the air. That's because Colin Wilson was there to check it away. Wilson got a little piece of it, and the Preds escaped by lifting one clear. It'll be short of icing.
1: Well, Matt Nieto, I like the shift all in all from those guys, but he's got to hold on to that puck as he cuts back. He just throws the puck around and kind of gave it away. When he's playing well, he's holding on to that puck using his speed.
0: Tipped ahead to Wingles, moving in, shooting it. Save made, and a great defensive job by Forsberg in front of the net on Spaulding to tip it away.
1: Well, that was a shot rebound. Nice chance.
0: Preds down the left wing side. Josi on the attack, going in back behind the Sharks net as he so often does. Loses on a stick check. Now Forsberg lost it, and Tierney poked it out to center ice with Spaulding and Wingles getting it the rest of the way down. Good line change for the Sharks. That's a good shift for the Tierney line. And Peter DeBoer comes right back with the line combination of Thornton, Pavelski, and Hurdle. Back on defense, it's Dillon and Pollock. Knocked out down the left wing side there. Chased for it by the Sharks. Thornton going up against Ellis. That's just brilliant use of body positioning by Ryan Ellis against the much bigger and stronger guy, Joe Thornton, to poke it back behind his own net. But the Preds couldn't clear. Hearns kept it in. Drove one wide. Martin looks for it, can't get it. Hurdle reverses behind the net, and Thornton is there in the Preds zone against Ekholm one-on-one. Thornton wins that battle. Sends to Burns, turns, throws to Pavelski, goes to the backhand shot, and that went off of Pecorine off the side of the goal. Loose puck thrown to the net, knocked down by Pecorine, couldn't cover it, and it goes into the right corner, but a turning pass by Thornton is deflected, and here comes Nashville 3-on-2. Down the left side, Neal across the line, shoots one on goal. That's a stop by Martin Jones, and he just covers up as everybody converges in front of him at the edge of the crease. We have a stoppage of play at 6:23 into this scoreless first period. A break in the action from Nashville, Tennessee. This is Playoff Hockey on the San Jose Sharks Radio Network. I'm Dan Rusinowski along with Brett Hedekin. Exciting action so far in the first period, but no scoring between the Sharks and the Predators. Shots on goal are 4-3 Nashville. San Jose's already killed off a penalty to the tune of 2 minutes. Melker Carlson went in the first minute and 11 seconds after a good charge off the blocks from the Nashville hockey team. Face off to the right side of Martin Jones now. And in there to take the draw for the Sharks is Joel Ward. He's going up against Ryan Johansson, and Ward's going to get thrown out of the circle, and he's taking his time to get out because he's not happy with the way the linesman adjudicated that play. So Couture will step in, and he loses the faceoff shot toward the net by Forsberg. Ellis, that was a dangerous chance. Actually, it was Forsberg on the play, wide of the net.
1: Couture's got to do a better job. You're going to lose that draw. You got to not lose it so cleanly.
0: And now here comes Martin through center for the Sharks. Gets to the blue line of the Preds. Got it to Donskoy, and he was being checked by Ellis, but he tipped one toward the net from the boards. Not easy to do, and it's scooped up and covered up by Pecorine.
1: Well, Joel Ward, as you mentioned, got kicked out of the faceoff circle, so Couture came in there, which normally he's taking the faceoffs. I think just in this series and maybe even in the last one, Joel Ward's been taking a lot more of the faceoffs, but he got kicked out, and Couture just lost that cleanly. He's going to have to at least tie up a stick before or get your body in there, start working different angles to try to win those faceoffs, particularly in the defensive zone.
0: No score so far in game number 3. Faceoff, Preds zone, Sharks win it. Here's Martin moving in, centering attempt. Carlson was there, but he was defended, and the Predators are able to move it out. Gostad carries down the left wing, takes the shot. That's blocked by Burns, and he puts it up over the glass and out of play. So now we'll have a whistle and a faceoff upcoming deep in San Jose ice to the right side of Martin Jones again.
1: Well, the last time Thornton and Pavelski were on the ice, it's almost sometimes where you look like you're going to make a play and you lead it go to your partner. That was exactly what happened on that faceoff win. Forward let it go right down to Paul Martin coming down from the left-hand boards and went all the way around, shot it to the front of the net. I like what they've been doing is using each other, but kind of fake like they're going to make a play and leave it for their partner.
0: Tierney against Yarncroak on the faceoff, and Yarncroak won the draw for Nashville in the Shark zone, but it bounced off the skates of Victor Arvidsson on the wing, and so the Predators regroup back in the neutral zone. Pontus Åberg is out there in his very first NHL game of any kind. 25 goals this year for the Milwaukee Admirals of the AHL, and he had 8 game winners, which puts them at or near the top of the American Hockey League. What an atmosphere for a kid to come into. Game 3 of a playoff series with your team down 2 games to nothing. And Åberg, with a puck at his own line, gets hammered there a little bit by the check from defenseman Brendan Dillon. Knocked down. Crowd doesn't like that, but it was effective. Dillon back skating now as on the right wing side. Arvidsson tried to make the play to Åberg, but the Sharks seal off the lane and tip it back to the Nashville line. San Jose's got the Joe Thornton group out there along with Dillon and Pollock on defense. Pollock hit there by Mike Fisher for checking in the Shark zone. And now Hurdle is hit by Fisher, who's clearly out to cause some trouble. But Thornton banked it off the boards. I think a little bit of a slow reaction for Brendan Dillon to jump up to the play. But big Joe Thornton grabs the puck and pokes one out. Great effort by Joe Thornton. And now here comes Pavelski down the left side. He's across the blue line. He curls to the near boards, drops it back. And unfortunately, Colin Wilson just got a little piece of it. And Justin Braun couldn't handle a bouncing puck.
1: That was a good try by Pavelski. A little fake stutter step on the left side. Curled back up, tried to hit the late guy on the far side. Good defensive play by Nashville.
0: And now Braun from the right wing board sends one toward the net. It was deflected off a defensive stick, but Pecorine watched the puck slow down to a crawl as he clamped the glove hand on it at the edge of the crease to hold on with 11:40 remaining in a scoreless first period. Shots 5-4 Sharks.
1: Well, you mentioned the good hit by Brendan Dillon on Pontus Åberg, his very first National Hockey League playoff game, and I guess welcome to the NHL Stanley Cup playoffs. Kind of tried to cut back on Brendan Dillon. He said, nope, I'm not going to buy that. He lays a shoulder in him, knocks him straight down on his back.
0: They'll drop it to the left side of Pecorine. Sharks wearing their white road sweaters. Joel Ward taking the draw, but losing it this time. It's a pretty good faceoff win for Paul Gostad, who after winning the faceoff heads right back to the Preds bench, and he'll be replaced by Craig Smith. Smith gets the stretch pass at the blue line, but he put it back to the D. Off the stick and skates of Matthias Ekholm. But before the Sharks could pounce on the puck, the Predators regroup, and here comes Forsberg into the Sharks' end. He's bodied up in the corner there by Braun, but turned away from it. Now Smith sends back to a back skating Ekholm. He makes the play. Missed his man on the far side, but Johansson in the left corner cycles it back. He's being bothered by Vlasic all the way up to the point area, but now he turned it back the other way, and it is Ekholm throwing it toward the slot. That was a dangerous play in the air, but it hit somebody on the way in, and the Sharks able to break one out. Couture is having a good playoff series in the scoring column. Pokes one forward for the Sharks. Into the offensive zone, Logan Couture and Jonas Donskoy are forechecking. Glove forward by San Jose now. Would have been a hand pass, and actually, I think they're going to blow it dead and say the puck exited the zone, so it's an offside call against the Sharks with 10:45 left in period number one and no score, and they will just put the faceoff right in front of head coach Peter Laviolette.
1: Nice play by Jonas Donskoy on that breakout, Dan. He got it way down deep in the defensive zone. Got his head up, saw a little bit of gap and space and time over on that right side. Just lays it over there. That's where Couture picked it up on that right side, relieved the pressure, and they got in the offensive zone.
0: Off the draw now, picked back up by the Sharks. On the attack on the left wing side, Nieto banks it down the boards, and it's on net. Pecorine with a bit of a tricky play there with Melker Carlson coming in, looking to steal it from the goaltender, but a little hidden puck trick or something, and he was able to tap it aside. And here come the Preds the other way. Into the Sharks zone they come. Wilson carries behind the Sharks. Net protects. Goes to the circle. Throws to the front of the net. Neal throws it behind the defense. A shot right on by Fisher. Save made by Martin Jones. And he chopped at it again. Boy, the Sharks were lucky they weren't down in that one.
1: Yeah, Paul Martin had this puck on a stick a couple of times. They're just panicked with it at the neutral zone in the blue line. And that panicness created all that offensive zone time.
0: Right away, Bob Bugner changes the D, and it's Pollock and Dillon out there defensively as the Predators come roaring back into the Shark zone. And on the line change, going in the forecheck now, San Jose is able to pick it back up with Tierney on the ice. With speed, he moves down the right, across the line, spins to the boards, back to Dillon on the point, shoots one! He was trying for a deflection, but it was poked wide. Now Pollock on the point, fires, wide of a net. Dillon keeps it in, shoots one in the air, but it's high and wide over Rinne. On the far boards now. Forecheck by the Sharks, clear. Sent by Wingles across the ice. Dillon the drive. It's blocked by a bevy of skates in front of the net. Driving at it. Spalding tries to jam it. Falling to the ice was Pecorine. And it's just out of his reach. He's reaching. He's pushing. And he got the benefit of a whistle as the puck skipped free.
1: Boy, nice shift from Chris Tierney. Brendan Dillon, Pollock jumping up in the play. Keeping pucks in on the walls. Finally throwing one to the front of the net. Pecorine couldn't find it. Like you said, got the benefit of the doubt from the official. Blew it down, and it was still loose down there, Dan.
0: Nothing, nothing to score. A break in the action. This is Playoff Hockey on the San Jose Sharks Radio Network. Back to action here in Nashville. A big hit in the neutral zone, but a long feed hand passed ahead by the Predators. And so we get the whistle and play is blown dead. And a couple of good chances for the Sharks in front of goaltender Pecorine. He basically had to sweep out and turn his body into an octopus to get that extra arm out there.
1: Yeah, that was a good shift there. Tommy Wingles again and Tierney and Nick Spaulding. That's a couple of back-to-back good shifts from that fourth line for Pete DeBoer's San Jose Sharks.
0: Something you need is now Thornton is hacking and whacking on the far side, and that's going to get the interest of linesman Derek Arnell. That was Thornton against Mika Salamaki, getting intense. You may remember last game that Joe Thornton's little tete-a-tete with Ryan Johansson was the start of a good little run for the Sharks, and here he is executing again in that fashion.
1: Well, Salamaki doing what he does best, getting under the skin of an opponent. Joe Thornton not taking any of it, slashing him back.
0: Off the faceoff, Pavelski wins the draw. Salamaki moves in against Burns, but Burns flicks it back to the Sharks' captain. And from the red line, Pavelski able to diagonally backhand it to the offensive end. Thornton's in there with like a buzzsaw, looking for the puck back behind the goal line. Worked it free to Hurdle. He poked at it, but lost it on a stick check to Yossi. Loose on the right wing boards, and that's a good job by the Preds to go back and gain control. Salamaki had it, lifted it in the air. Body check by Thornton, kept in by Burns. Pavelski rink wide, off the stick. Thornton in front of the net, couldn't make the shot go toward the goal, and a hand pass coming up against San Jose barely.
1: Wow, that's amazing. Good little play there. Brent Burns just missed Pavelski. It was like kind of a short little drop pass. Burns had gone down the left side on this near side, threw it backwards to Pavelski and kind of missed him, so he had to pull it from the back end of the forehand. And just when that happened, he had to throw it all the way across to Hurdle, and he gloved it down in front of, instead of using his stick, and that hand pass is what stopped it. And they're not happy about it. Hurdle looking at him, wishing that we've got that one on his tape.
0: Now they'll talk about it when they get back to the bench, which they're at now, is off the faceoff. No score in this game. Predators shoot one in from center ice into the Shark zone, and it's played by the San Jose D up the left boards. Jonas Donskoy had a man breaking, and he's got Ward on the left. He's across the blue line, bodied up there by Ellis. Ellis pushes Ward into the boards behind the goal line, and Ward goes down. Pretty effective play there, and the use of fulcrum by Ryan Ellis, as now Smith down the right wing side tosses one toward the Sharks' net on a three-man attack that missed everybody, and back on his feet, Ward is racing up the right wing side. Bedded off the stick there of Johansson. That would have been a three-on-two break. Instead, the Predators have Forsberg moving in. Shooting the puck through Dillon. It's on net. Stick save on the ice made by Martin Jones, as all of a sudden it's become a mini track meet here. Inside the Sharks end in traffic. Forsberg tried to stick handle his way out of that phone booth, but Couture intercepted it. And now the Sharks able to bank one off the right boards and get a line change as it rolls down the surface. Melker Carlson, good stick position, is able to stop the pass by Nashville. And now on the near boards, Marta went back to Dillon for a drive, blocked. Nieto reaches for it in the slot, but it was poked away. That's a pretty effective job by Colin Wilson to get it out of the zone for the Preds. And the Sharks try to regroup at center ice, but Nashville's got control. They misfire on the pass, so both teams will make changes as the play goes on.
1: Really good play there. Brendan Dillon, left defenseman, comes all the way across. James Neal was by himself, one-on-one. He lined him up and tried to hammer him, just missed him.
0: Now Burns goes on a little mission into the offensive zone. Little body check on Jackman as he chipped one around the boards. Tierney and Spaulding fighting for it with Wingles hoping it pops out to him. But it went behind the net instead, and the Predators move it out. Sharks get caught on a change. A lead pass off the stick of Yarncroak. And Justin Braun was just getting there in time, but it rolled into Martin Jones. He's able to cover up.
1: That was a weird change there for San Jose. And that, again, off Yarncroak's stick. He would have been on a partial breakaway if he could have picked that puck up, and it was late coming from the bench on the last change for the defenseman there. It looked like Justin Braun. I'm sure if there was a mix-up over at the San Jose Shark bench on who was going to get on the ice. Nonetheless, it went off his stick and went all the way down to Martin Jones. He gets the whistle, face-off to his left.
0: That was pretty fortunate. Guarantee yourself playoff tickets for the Sharks Cup run and enjoy 12 new benefits and incentives only available to Sharks 365 members. 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No score in the first. Predators win the draw in the San Jose zone. Shot toward the net from the left point by Yossi, blocked by Vlasic. And Marlow kicks one into skates, and now he's giving a race for it. He's got it. He's got the empty net. He scores! The speed of Patrick Marlow beats everybody. Goaltender Pecorine came out. They thought he had time, but Marlow tipped it around him and had nothing but a 4x6 to put it in the goal. The Sharks won. The Preds nothing with 6:47 left in the first. It's Patrick Marleau time.
1: Well, you called it, Dan, earlier today. Patrick Marleau, you're looking at him to have a great game. He picks his puck up in the neutral zone off his skate, kicks it up through the middle of the two defensemen and splits them, blows right by Shea Weber and Roman Josi. And that's when Pekarinen comes out and tries to get to the puck first. Well, he can't. It's the skates and the wheels of Marleau to get to that puck first. Cuts to the inside and buries it in an empty 4x6. Second goal of the 2016 playoffs, Patrick Marleau.
0: That was something else.
1: Spectacular.
0: 1-0 Sharks. That quiets the crowd here in Nashville. But the very next shift after a goal, either for or against, is always so critical. Couture with the puck, turned it over in his own zone. Here comes a shot for Nashville that whistles wide of the net. That was from the left point area, and the Preds had Pontus Aberg trying to shoot it, but he put it wide. Couture down the left. Slaps one toward the goal. Save made it right in front of the net. Ward tried to go to the forehand and tuck it around Pekarinen, but he couldn't quite make the play.
1: Logan Couture is so smart. He knew exactly what he was doing with that shot. Aimed for that left pad of Pekarinen with the driving Joel Ward. Boy, if he had been ready for it, it would have been another tap in there. Nice play by Couture.
0: 1-0 Sharks. The goal by Patrick Marleau, his second of the playoffs. Nashville able to shoot one all the way down now, and it's going to be icing as it crosses the San Jose goal line. So we'd like to remind all Sharks fans that are 13 years of age and under, the Kids Club captains Tomas Hertl and SJ Sharkey want you to join the Fanatical Kids Club. 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Off the faceoff now. Nieto and Vlasic manage to keep it in. Nieto sends to the boards, right to the left side. And Melker Carlson sends to the front of the net. Marleau was breaking, but the Preds broke it up. Instead, behind their own net. Nashville just trying to settle things down here. They almost were down 2-0 on that play by Couture and Ward. And they're still stunned a bit, I think, by the play by Patrick Marleau and the afterburners that he put on to give San Jose the lead. But here are the Predators moving in on a turnover. Vitetto raced in from the point, got a pass from Johansson, but he put it high and wide, and that is a lucky sigh of relief for the Sharks' fourth line as they scoot out from right to left with 5:20 to play in the first. It's Spalding shooting it from the right wing side, deflected wide by the D. Tierney holds on with backhands to the point, left side. Martin keeps it in with a reversal pass, and it's in the right corner, and it'll be lifted out by Nashville. Neutral zone play. Here comes Sissons. Neal, and across the line. Neal walks to the Sharks' line, shoots one toward the net, deflected away by the D. And now Wingles will pick it back up and get it on the stick of Thornton. He's out there with Burns flying. Burns moving it up the ice, looking for the pass. Pass a little too far, but he plays it to Thornton off the left wing corner boards. Now it's back near side. Thornton falling down is going to draw a penalty here to Nashville. And the extra skater coming on. Good hit there on Wilson by Burns. And now Burns is pushing and shoving with Wilson. And we have a major convergence right at the blue line after all of that. Penalty coming up against the Preds, remember. But right here, Brent Burns is showing his little anger. And Joe Pavelski, Sharks captain, also pushing one of the players for Nashville on the far side of the ice. James Neal, who looks like he wants to go with Joe Pavelski.
1: Well, he doesn't need to be dropping the gloves with James Neal, obviously. That's a no-brainer. But Bear Jackman doing exactly what he's paid to do. There's a skirmish there, and Brent Burns is in the middle of it. Who are you going to grab? Go grab Brent Burns, the most dangerous player on the ice. And he'll see how the power play is going to end up. And now he gives an extra shot to Hertl as he's going to the penalty box.
0: That's Barrett Jackman. But meanwhile, the other event was Joe Pavelski and James Neal looking like they wanted to go, but neither dropped the gloves. And so we are going to get the penalties assessed right now as we have guys going to the penalty box. 4:44 left in the first. Tonight's game number three is coming to you from the Bridgestone Arena in Nashville, Tennessee. 4:44 to go in the first. 1-0 Sharks. This is playoff hockey on the San Jose Sharks radio network. All the way down the ice. Vlasic's behind the net. Sharks have the guys out there that you'd want. Pavelski, Thornton, Marleau. Here's Pavelski and Marleau. Nice pass by Marleau back to Thornton on the point. He goes cross ice to Vlasic. Holds the puck. Stick handles. Shovels one behind the net. And Thornton gets the pass on the right wing. Bounces one to Marleau. Carries to the point. Whips it rink wide. But Vlasic's not going to reach that. Instead, it's intercepted and cleared by Weber all the way down.
1: Marlo's looking at the end of his stick and see if it's still in one piece there. He made a couple of bad plays on that power play. The one on the dump and then the second one just a little bit too hard going across to relieve the pressure there to Vlasic.
0: Most of the first unit was just out there. But remember, Burns is in the box. So a couple of different configurations. Now the second unit is out there for San Jose. Ward on the right side. Runs into Sissons, but he couldn't get the puck. And so it's cleared all the way down by Ekholm.
1: Yeah, good trade-off there. Barrett Jackman for Brent Burns throws off the power play, as you mentioned, the rhythm of it.
0: 1-0 Sharks. Now we're down to 30 seconds on the San Jose power play. Ron recovers it away from Mike Fisher, who thought he had control of it in the neutral zone. So now it's taken back. Martin to Hurdle. Feeds on the right to the blue line. Ward drops it back. Braun's got time. He's got space. He shoots, but it's blocked by Ellis partially. Donskoy regains. Back to Braun. Missed his stick. He's going to go back and race for the puck before Fisher can take advantage. And so there's only 8 seconds left in the power play. One rush for Donskoy. Across the line, he makes the move to his right, but lost it on the sweep check to Yossi. And the Preds penalty is over. They've got a 3-on-2. Now it's 4-on-3. Moving in. Quick shot toward the net there by Fisher from long distance. That'll be stopped and covered up by Martin Jones. So we're down to 2:40 remaining in period number one. And so far, a perfect road-style game for the Sharks. Withstood the storm and got that great play by Marlowe to take the lead.
1: Yeah, you're right. It's, Marlowe looking at his minutes the very first two games, Dan, they've been manageable. And Pete DeBoer has got him in that 12-minute range, 14:30 in the first game and about 12 in the second. And so those are minutes that he can easily handle. He could play a lot more, but playing on that third line role, he's got to wait for his opportunity. Boy, looked like he got shot out of a gun on that first goal, just split the two best defensemen the Nashville Predators have, and then made the goaltender kind of look silly on that one. Came out and he got to that puck before Pekarinen did and put it in the empty net.
0: Ryan Johansson getting set for the faceoff against Chris Tierney deep in the Sharks zone. 1-0 San Jose here with 2:40 to go. Johansson wins the draw. Forsberg to Weber. Shoots one blocked by Spalding. Loose puck. Yossi races in to get it. Left circle. Goes behind the net to Smith. Sandering feed. What a chance right out in front for Johansson. Was that Marc-Edouard Vlasic that got the stick on that to block it?
1: I think it was. Boy, that was a nice play. A nice pass there from the Nashville Predators, Johansson.
0: Stolen by the Sharks. And Brent Burns on the ice. Shoots one all the way down. And that is going to be icing against San Jose. In case you just tuned in, Patrick Marlowe's got his second goal of the playoffs from Hurdle and Vlasic at 13-13. And then some penalties. Burns and Jackman trading off roughing calls. Advantage Nashville there. But Pichetto did have a cross-checking penalty at the same time, 15-16. So the Sharks were on the power play, but that was not successful. Both teams 0-for-1.
1: Yeah, you're right. It was Vlasic's stick that hit the shot of Johansson. What a pass by Craig Smith behind the net. No gap there, and he found that seam somehow on the tape of Johansson. Good stick from Vlasic. Recovery.
0: Back in the neutral zone off the faceoff. It's thrown in by the Preds. Stopped by Burns and Vlasic. And now the pass up the left side by Marc-Edouard is deflected by Spalding ahead of the red line all the way down. And so now a very clean line change can occur for Coach Pete DeBoer's team. 1:55 to go in the first. Predators on the attack. They throw to the Sharks line. Poldock on the ice now stepping up, bumping into Wilson and winning the battle and throwing it back to Prince territory where Nashville takes over again. On the right side, the Predators try it now. Neal moves to the Sharks line, dumps in around the boards, poked back out by the very efficient defense of the Sharks. Now in the neutral zone, Carlson kicks his skate toward it, got knocked down there, knocked off the puck really. And Roman Poldock will just get in front of the forwards and knock it away from Arvidsson, who goes back behind the net and puts a pretty good hit. Actually, that was James Neal near side against Brendan Dillon. Now it's loose back in the Sharks' end. Predators trying to change the line, but looks like Nashville's a little frustrated right now with San Jose leading by the score of 1-0. But still, it's only 1-0, and the Predators go back to work in the offensive zone. Yarncroke worked it back to the point. Weber the drive. That went off a couple of skates, including Arvidsson, and Arvidsson went down to the ice. Boy, was he trying to be a salesman on that to try to get a penalty, but it wasn't get called. Now it's loose, and it looks like we might get something with a slash going on in the corner.
1: And now they're going to go to the box here, I think, on a slash on Brendan Dillon's stick. It's broken in half. And I think Arvidsson's mad that he didn't get the high stick called against him. And it was a tangle up in the front of the net. It looked like a stick just came up and hit Arvidsson in the chin area. And he was upset over the play and then came down on the stick of Brendan Dillon, broke it in half. Technology penalty. Sharks back on the power play with a Brent Burns out there.
0: That is something the Sharks have been outstanding at in this postseason. Maintaining discipline, drawing the loss of discipline out from their opponents. It happened in an LA series, and it's happening in this one.
1: Yeah, these are where the ones you got to make them pay for. If they're going to take a bad, dumb penalty like that, 200 feet from your own net, on a kind of a retaliatory penalty, you got to make them pay.
0: Second power play for the Sharks in this game. Face off deep in the Preds' end of the ice. Final minute of play here in the second. The time of that penalty, 19:05. Nashville able to get the draw out. Burns steps up. He might have hurt his own teammate, Logan Couture, a little bit more than the man he checked into the boards, Paul Gostad. But Couture looks like he's none the worse for wear as he whips the pass to Marlowe. Now to Pavelski. Cross the line to Thornton. Drops it back. Here's Burns shooting it. That is blocked. Now Couture swings in front. Wow, what a play by Pecorine. Reaching out and stopping that centering pass with his goalie stick. 20 seconds to go in the period. Cleared all the way down by Nashville.
1: So many things happening on that power play so far. Really subtle passes and entries there from San Jose created that really good scoring chance from Couture.
0: 10 seconds to go in the first. Time for one more rush on the power play. Couture on the point shoots. In front of the net is Ward, but he couldn't get the feed. Knocked down and cleared by Ellis. Could be a chance here for the Preds, but they're going to run out of time as they throw it toward the net and wide. And how did Logan Couture get down on the ice like that, sliding like a human Zamboni across the surface?
1: Fully aware of the time on the clock, I think, and that's the only reason why I can imagine he would want to leave his feet in that scenario. But goes down there as the clock was ticking away to maybe block a last-ditch effort shot. But Forsberg, smart, got his head up, pump-faked it. And actually, it looked like that puck might have gone off the right goalpost, but it might have been after the time it expired.
0: Looked like it was after time it expired. The Sharks go back inside their dressing room right now, satisfied with the lead, but looking for more. At the end of one, it's the Sharks 1 and the Predators nothing. Shots on goal 9-7 in favor of San Jose.
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0: Welcome back to Nashville, Tennessee and Bridgestone Arena. The Sharks have a 1-0 lead. Patrick Marlowe, his second goal of the playoffs. What a brilliant rush up the ice that was as he took passes from Tomas Hertl and Marc-Edouard Vlasic to give San Jose the lead. And there was nothing but net to shoot at after he got hold of it.
1: And the pass he got from Tomas Hertl, Dan, was behind him. And he reached back with his right skate, I believe, and kicked it up through his stick, through the defenseman. And that's where he accelerated, hit the afterburner, and blew by the two defensemen to go in on that puck. And Pecorine made not a wise decision there to come out and try to make a play on the puck, and he got to the puck first and pulled it up and around him, but really good acceleration there from Patrick Marlowe.
0: It really was. It was something else as the Sharks take the 1-0 lead into the dressing room. A couple of interesting power play opportunities as now Arvidsson going in at 19:05 for slashing. A little reaction. The Sharks again maintaining discipline, doing a good job to draw those penalties.
1: Yeah, it was a tangle up of sticks in front of the net, Dan, and Roman Polak's stick came up and clipped him. And he's not a very big guy, Arvidsson, and he was actually halfway bent over when it came up and hit him in the chin. Nonetheless, it was a high stick, inadvertent. Officials missed it. He didn't like it. Came over the stick, technology penalty there, and you're right. That's a bad one to take in the offensive zone on a retaliatory sort of style.
0: We're expecting a guest from inside the Sharks locker room in just a second, but right now let's take a quick look at the out-of-town scoreboard around the NHL. Of course, only one other game on tap. That's the Lightning and the Islanders. They are tied at 4 at the end of regulation time, and the game was tied by Nikita Kucherov's 7th goal of the playoffs to send the game into overtime. I believe that Joel Ward is standing by in the locker room.
3: Here
0: Joel Ward, here he is, our guest with Brett.
1: Hey, Joel, thanks for joining us. Well, you guys weathered that early storm of about 4 minutes and killed the penalty, and you settled back down. Give us your assessment of the first period.
3: You said it, yeah. They came out pretty hard there. We weathered the storm. Just had a penalty, so obviously the crowd is going to be on my feet a little bit. But we weathered the storm there, killed it off, and moving forward.
1: Well, what are you guys looking to do here to obviously capitalize on that momentum you've created now in the first period? What are some of the adjustments you made between Game 2 and now this Game 3 that you've already started to implement here in that first period?
3: Just puck management. I think just securing the puck and trying not to have any turnovers at the blue lines. Just obviously just try to get it in and make their defense go all the way back.
1: Well, looking at Logan Couture does a nice job of driving that left-hand side and gets a good shot on goal there, kind of a shot pass, if you will, to you drive. And did you anticipate that shot coming in there from Couture on that opportunity?
3: Yeah, I did. I had to kind of switch it over from backhand to forehand. And, you know, by the time goalie came out with a pad save. But I was anticipating a shot off the pad and a rebound. And, you know, I was there. I got to get it up.
1: Well, thanks for taking the time here to join us in between the first and second, Joel. Good luck in the second and the third.
3: Thank you, sir.
1: You got it. Joel Ward, San Jose Sharks forward. Had a good first period there for San Jose. 1-0 so far. Sharks in the lead. You're listening to the San Jose Sharks Radio Network.
0: Time to go for the second period with the Sharks on a goal by Patrick Marlowe leading the Predators 1-0. Marlowe getting that goal, his second of the playoffs at 13-13 of the first, assisted by Tomas Hertl and Mark-Edouard Vlasic. And so the Sharks have drawn first blood. There's the faceoff, and they're on the power play with Victor Arvidsson finishing out the last minute and 5 seconds of the penalty that he incurred, technology penalty, for slashing and breaking a team, an opponent's stick. Sharks move back in now into the offensive zone. Second period is underway. Power play hockey for San Jose. Burns cross ice. Couture faking the shot, carrying down into the boards. Pavelski backhand shot from the low left circle, but that basically went off of the side of the net with Rene there. And play continued. Thornton at the near side. Stick handles with the puck. Flips it back to Burns. He stops it. He throws toward the net. Tipped toward the goal just wide by a combination of sticks. And the Predators, Josi, clear.
1: Well, I like that decision from Brent Burns. They had traffic in front. There was Pavelski just trying to get it by that top man that's trying to block the shot from Brent Burns. He gets it there. That was a really nice little attempt on that power play.
0: And now the Sharks dump it inside the offensive end with the second unit out there. 10 seconds left on the power play. They're not going to get a chance this time as Ellis chops it all the way down the ice. And that'll basically do it for the penalty as the clock ticking down to zero. And Arvidsson is back out there. So San Jose is 0 for 2 on the power play. But here they come right into the offensive zone again. Why'd they blow the play dead? Are they calling him offside here with Joel Ward? I thought it was one of those borderline plays that the linesmen have a penchant for blowing the whistle on. What do you think?
1: Yeah, I'm going to try to look at the replay there. Joel Ward may have just crossed over. It was maybe just a little hair of a last kind of move from Tomas Hertl as he entered the offensive blue line there, and that just put Joel Ward offside.
0: All right. So the faceoff's outside the zone. About a minute 15 gone by in the second as the Preds win the draw. And they got the better of the faceoffs in the first period. This is a good faceoff team, Nashville, but the Sharks need to be better than they have been. Dangerous play in front of the San Jose net, but Vlasic corrals the play from Tierney. Sends it up the left side, and Spalding wins a little battle in the neutral zone on Beteto and pokes it into the offensive end. There's Beteto and Jackman back to get it for Nashville. They skate it out from right to left. Here's Johansson down the right wing. Makes the move on Vlasic. Lost it on the check, but trailing the play, Smith recovers it from Spalding. Now it's put off the stick of Forsberg, and the Sharks pick up, and Wingles is able to angle one out to the neutral zone. This line has got to get off the ice for the Sharks, and they do, as it starts from the Predators' line. On the attack, it's Forsberg, dangling at the Sharks' line. Checked there by, just on the ice, Jonas Donskoy. And Donskoy had the puck for a second, gets bodied hard by Fischer. Jumping up into the play behind that as he was checked, Braun is able to shoot it out of the zone, so no harm done for the Sharks. Back in the offensive end, Couture bumps Neal. They get together in the left corner with Donskoy jumping in. Down goes Neal on the play as he got hooked a little bit there by Donskoy. That's going to be a penalty on Jonas Donskoy. And so it's going to be a power play for Nashville here in the second.
1: Wow, did he draw that penalty? That was just a one-on-one battle. Jonas Donskoy outworked James Neal. And that doesn't happen too often. And as Neal was going down, it looked like a stick may have hit. Are you kidding me? They're going to call that high stick as it was on the ice?
0: Yep. I thought we were going to call him for hooking.
1: 4 minutes high sticking.
0: Minor.
1: The guy was on the ice.
0: Yep.
1: That's what Joe Pavelski's down there talking to him right now. I cannot believe this.
0: This is what you get.
1: Wow.
0: A double minor for high sticking. Apparently some blood was drawn. Inadvertent, but it's real. This will be the second power play for Nashville. They will have the power play for the next 4 consecutive minutes, and boy, we have reached a major turning point in game number 3.
1: Wow, I haven't seen that before, where a high stick is called when a guy's laying on the ice.
0: It looked innocent enough. I thought they might call him for tripping or hooking because the stick came up and down went James Neal, but this is the official call, and now we've got the faceoff coming up in the Shark zone.
1: I'm still scratching my head. I'm waiting to see a replay of this because I can't believe that. If that's the case, that's unbelievable. You can't make a penalty like that.
0: Tierney wins a very important faceoff in his own zone, and Burns carries behind the net and shoots one toward the goal. Well, you know what? Pecorine had to be really alert to stop that.
1: Yeah, he had to came out kind of like a shortstop, kind of chasing down a soft grounder.
0: He gloved it, dropped it down for the D, and here come the Preds on the power play. Nashville, 2 for 31 coming into this game. They are 0 for 2, so 0 for 1 so far in this game tonight. Sharks are 0 for 2. San Jose is able to clear it all the way down. Ekholm back to get it. Ekholm and Ellis out there on the points right now. And up front, it's Neal, Johansson, and Fisher, the latter of whom has the puck. He gains zone entry. Dropped it back to the point men. Ellis from Ekholm to Johansson on the right half boards. Carries to Fisher. Shoots one. Great job by Spaulding to block that with a stick, but it stays in play. Ellis on the left point. He's a right-handed shot. Can't shoot it. Instead, he guns it around the back of the Sharks' net to the right wing corner. Fisher overskated it as he was checked by Burns. And now Couture does a nice job of weaving away from traffic, sending it off the left boards and all the way down.
1: That's a dangerous play from Logan Couture. That rarely gets out from way on this left side corner to wrap it all the way around. He luckily got it up on the glass and gets down 200.
0: Everything before he let go of the puck was pretty brilliant, but that was a very scary moment, as you mentioned. Right now down the left side come the Predators on the man advantage. Wilson hitting Pollock. Down he went. Lost control of the puck. Forsberg behind the Sharks' net. Backhands over to Weber. Gets a return feed. Looks for Smith. It was deflected by Dillon, but Forsberg gets it back. Wilson in front. You'll see the drive. And that's a terrific save by Martin Jones. Loose puck right corner. Forsberg back to Weber. Looks for Josi. Stopped it with his skate on the left side. Feeds to Smith. Off his stick. Can't the Sharks get it? Pollock bounces off the glass. Gloved down by Josi. That should have been a hand pass. It's not called. And the Predators keep it in. Backhand Wilson to Weber. Exchanges with Forsberg. Slaps it toward the net wide. Inboard Karam. Smith couldn't make the play. Dillon wins the battle. And he just got it out. Just barely.
1: Good play there by Brennan Dillon. Just mustered that thing up the wall. Gets out beyond Che Weber.
0: Minute 50 remaining in the second penalty. A double minor called against Jonas Donskoy for high sticking. But the Preds give it away and the Sharks get it out to center ice. Neutral zone play now. Forsberg swinging it around. Picks up speed, makes the move on Dillon. Little drop pass. Josi shoots. It's blocked by a falling Dillon, but the Sharks couldn't clear it out. Nice little move away from Marno there by Neal. Now he makes a great move on Dillon on the right wing boards, but a pass across the rink goes to really nobody. Settled by Weber. Put it rink wide, intended there for the right point man, but Josi watched the puck bounce over his stick, and now the fans are getting restless here in Nashville as we're down to a minute 20 left in the second. 2 minute penalty against Jonas Donskoy of the Sharks. Neal in. Put the pass behind Ekholm. Can the Sharks get it out of the zone? No. Ekholm kept it in. Turns. Moves to the right. Angle shot. Score! Well, they got the puck to the right guy. James Neal, a left-handed shot on the right circle. Just one time that thing. No chance for Martin Jones. And so a double minor penalty on Jonas Donskoy is very costly as the power play goal for Nashville, only their third of the entire postseason, ties this game 1-1.
1: Yeah, two things happened on that penalty kill. Both Roman Pollock went out too high and so did Justin Braun. Anytime you're killing a penalty, Dan, and you're up way beyond the tops of the circles, nothing good happens. And nothing good happens on this one. Ekholm just finds that pass over to James Neal on the one-time situation from a sharp angle. And just, boy, he beats him top corner. It was as simple as that. It was a great shot.
0: Brilliant shot by James Neal. That gets the crowd enthused here in Nashville. Is off the faceoff icing coming up against the Predators. But the crowd doesn't care as Neal has just scored his third goal of the postseason on a nifty little feed there from Matthias Ekholm after the Sharks were unable to kill off the double minor penalty on Jonas Donskoy.
1: And I still haven't seen a replay of the penalty. Still thinking it's where Neal was on the ground when Jonas Donskoy was trying to get his stick back and it was tangled up underneath. Neal hits him in the face with it as he was laying literally right on the ice.
0: Face off in the Pred zone following the Nashville icing. 1-1 the score. Predators win the draw. They poke it out to the neutral zone. Hurdle tried to get a piece of it, couldn't get it. Now nice job by Pavelski to turn and knock it forward, and Thornton tips it in deep. Left side of goaltender Pecorine turning to the puck. Thornton got bodied up there by Josi, and the Preds clear, and Marc-Edouard Vlasic gives chase, and that's going to be icing against Nashville.
1: Good push right now. A response from that Joel Thornton Pavelski hurdle line. That was a real nice shift there. Good offensive thrust there in the neutral zone from Joel Pavelski. Kind of guy on his back and kept his feet moving. Gets it in that right side corner. They work up a forecheck. Good shift from that line.
0: Neal, his third on the power play from Ekholm and Johansson. So Ryan Johansson extends his point scoring streak to three games in this series. He's got two goals and two assists in that span. The Sharks have a goal from Patrick Marleau, even strength. The Predators have a power play goal from James Neal. It's all even in the second here in Nashville as the faceoff is dropped in the Predators zone. Nashville again winning it. They send it forward off the right boards, but Burns recovers for the Sharks. Can they catch Nashville on the change? Here's a pass for Ward moving in. Got it off the stick of Josi. Recovering it now, Donskoy. Knocked down by Gostad. Fed it behind the net, but Logan Couture lost his footing there. Couldn't control the puck. and the Preds got a reprieve to send it out to center. Knocked down at the Sharks line by Burns and Martin. Here's Burns with it, skating left to right, into the zone, shoots one. Great save by a sliding and challenging goaltender. That was a kick pad butterfly save by Martin Jones's opponent, I should say, Pecorine. Now back inside the San Jose zone. Donskoy couldn't get it out. Gloved down by Ekholm. Chipped out by Ward. Good effort by Joel Ward at the end of his turn. And the Sharks will get the forward line change now as Patrick Marta was already out there. But a lead pass. Here's a break now for Yarncroke moving in front of a net. Great defensive play by Matt Nieto to get a stick on the way on that pass that was headed in the direction of rookie Pontus Aber. Heck of a play by Nieto.
1: Really nice play by Nieto. Used his speed to get a stick in that passing lane, prevented that tap-in goal.
0: Sent all the way down, and Pecorine puts his glove hand on it, way out of the net there. Played it away from Carlson. The Predators shoot one out, and it's sent to the left by Sissons. Pardon me, that's Neal. Sorry about that, folks. Neal on the left wing side, loses on a stick check after getting it back from Fisher, and the rebound near boards. Carlson knocked down, but it's taken back by Tierney. Slides one on the right for a breaking Spalding. He's bodied up by Wilson, but trailing to play in the zone. Tierney recovers it in the offensive end. Wingles gets it back to the point. Sent in deep. Now it's left there by Spalding. Tierney's got it. Throws it in front off the stick of the man in front of the net, Spalding, and the Predators will knock it away. Down the left side they come. Wilson across the Sharks line. Puts to the right to Neal. In front for Fisher, and he just missed getting it. It went off the toe of his stick blade. Sharks really in trouble right now as they circle back. They get a line change, and that's a good job by Justin Braun to hold it as the Preds change. But the fans really into it here as the Predators have tied this game 1-1. Pavelski's back out there for Pete DeBoer's club. He throws it forward. Hurdle moving in, shooting it, save made. Rebound, backhand shot by Thornton. That is blocked side of the goal. That's a heck of a job by Anthony Bitetto to get in the way of that Joe Thornton chance. Nashville able to clear it out. Stopped far side by Vlasic. Misfired on the pass to the middle of the ice. So the Predators recover. Up the right side they come. Craig Smith to the Sharks line. Slaps one toward the net. Wide. Rebound. Pavelski gathers. Overskates in the neutral zone. Where is it? Preds get it back. Down the right side they come. Little drop pass from Smith. Goes in front of the net. Yossi the drive. And that is a unbelievably spectacular arm save by Martin Jones as the puck goes wide of the net.
1: Unbelievable save right there. Remember that one, Danny. That's got it written down, because I'll tell you what, that's kept this game 1-1 here.
0: Another big save by Martin Jones against Roman Josi in this series. Remember it. Hurdle at center ice. Long shot on net again. Trouble handling it there. Rene barely got that. They're starting to shoot from center ice. Burns started that a few minutes ago.
1: He did, and boy, he struggled with that little save there. And that one, again, he had to reach down and glove that one low on the ice.
0: But here come the Predators, undaunted. They go back to work. Burns into his own zone, getting to the puck first ahead of Sissons. Spun around the boards and out to center ice. Sent forward there off of a stick, taking it back now. It's Donskoy to Ward. Couldn't handle a bouncing puck, and it pops back out. Center ice dump in there by Burns, and everybody's ducking to try to get away from that shot as it comes off the corner boards. Sharks in forechecking. Burns keeps it in, shoots one, tipped in front of the net, but wide by a couple of sticks. Loose puck cleared back out by Nashville. Sweep check by Martin. Knocked it away there from Mika Salamaki. In the neutral zone, Pontus Aberg in his very first NHL game of any kind gets it back and dumps it to his D. Ekholm leads on the right. Neutral zone overskated by Ellis. Sharks might catch him. Marlowe's got Nieto sent down the right. Knows the check is coming. Bounces it away from Yarncroke. Back deep to the corner. In there taking the hit and making the play was Carlson. Loose puck behind the net. Good job by Yarncroke against Marlowe behind the goal line. Predators pick it back up. Sharks might get caught up ice. Only Dillon is back now, getting back Pollock. Moving down the left side. Yarncroke shooting it, but he missed the net from the left side, and the puck is out of play. A break in the action. Tonight's Stanley Cup playoff game is coming to you from Bridgestone Arena in Nashville, Tennessee. With 9:51 to go in the second, the score, the Sharks won, the Predators won. This is game number 3 on the San Jose Sharks Radio Network. Lots on the line tonight. Sharks have a 2-0 lead. They had a 1-0 edge in this game, but Nashville has scored on the power play to tie it up. Marlowe and Neal have traded goals, and the crowd sensing an opportunity with a faceoff in the Sharks zone, getting on its feet to cheer their heroes. Johansson, Forsberg, Smith on. Forsberg with the puck after the faceoff win. Shot is blocked. The Sharks grab it and can't clear it out. Held in by Forsberg, batted it down. Now Johansson, a drive from long distance. That'll be scooped up by goaltender Martin Jones, and Nothing bothers him. He just hangs on.
1: Yeah. Calm as a cucumber as usual. And Forsberg looked like two guys knocked that puck out of the air as it was going out into the neutral zone. Nashville did a great job there keeping that puck in the offensive zone and actually created an offensive scoring chance. Good stop reset here for Martin Jones and his Sharks.
0: Like to say hello to a lot of our friends that might be listening in at Stanley Sports Bar, located inside Sharks Ice in San Jose. The next coolest game viewing party will be for Game 4 on Thursday when the Sharks take on the Predators. Join everybody starting at 5 for prize giveaways and much, much more as the Sharks look to smash Nash. Don't forget to bring your radios. Brett and I will be there for all of the exciting action. Dumped down the ice by Nashville now. 1-1 the score. 9.5 to go in the second. Back and behind the Sharks' net. Vlasic goes to his partner, Braun. Braun carries to his own blue line and lifts it ahead. Batted down by Wingles, but he's got to turn it backwards to the D. And so the Sharks are kind of on their heels right now. Let's see what Wingles can do to put them back on their toes. He backhands a pass down deep inside the Predator zone. And the Sharks make the line change, putting out Donskoy and Ward in the wings with Couture in the middle. On defense, it's Polak and Dillon. Long pass there off of a stick in the neutral zone, and the puck goes out of play. And so they will get everything reset, and the Sharks have fresh guys out there with 8:56 to go in the second. 1-1 the score in Game 3.
1: Well, James Neal, the goal scorer for the Nashville Predators, the guy who drew the penalty, the four-minute high stick, or low stick in this case, but James Neal, that was just a world-class shot from a sharp angle there, and he didn't have much room to go with it. Dan, it was literally, if the glove is up way up high as Martin Jones pushes from right to left, he maybe makes that stop, but boy, he picked the corner.
0: Back to action off the faceoff in the neutral zone, dumped in by the Preds after winning the draw. And Dillon banks it off the boards. Couture poked at it, checked there by Yarncroke, taking it back. Ward right on the left-wing side at the blue line in front of his bench. He muscles it across that line, but give kudos to the Predators' perseverance. They were able to get it back after all of that work and push it back to the Sharks' line. Headman feed off a stick. Back at the left-wing side of the Pred zone again. Donskoy tried to backhand in deep. Intercepted by Ellis. Peered off a stick back down the ice. And Polak's back to get it against Arvidsson. But now Arvidsson is finished off. Nice check there by Logan Couture. Work free. Smith lost it for the Preds. Dillon takes it back. And here come the Sharks. Dillon to center. To the red line. Shoots in. Sharks need another change. They put out Pavelski, Hurdle, and Thornton. They're forechecking. Hurdle's got the puck left side. Shot blocked by Yarncroke, and he chopped it back out off the boards.
1: Boy, Brent Burns was wide open over here on this right side, and Hurdle just didn't see him.
0: Kind of like Earl Morrill with Jimmy Orr, Super Bowl 1969. Wide open, never got him the ball. Brent Burns was wide open on the play. He's racing for the puck right now, back inside his own zone. Banked it off the boards, right wing side. Thornton poked it out, nice job. Got it to Melker Carlson. He's bumped immediately by Josi as he turns to dump it in. The puck gets deep inside the Predator zone, but Nashville's done a good job to disrupt the Sharks, carrying the puck up the ice and not allow them to have any sustained attack the last couple of minutes. Coming back the other way, the Predators look for a sustained attack of their own. Nieto giving all kinds of trouble there to Johansson. That's going to be a penalty on Nieto, it looks like, as the extra attacker coming on now, Rinne on the bench. Forsberg behind the San Jose net, stick handling. He throws it back to the point to Josi. Cross ice, the big shot by Weber, the big block by Carlson, and we've got the penalty coming up.
1: Great block there by Melker Carlson, Dan. It was a bomb getting set up for the one-timer from Shea Weber. Takes a lot of courage to go down there, and he blocks it. Really nice block there at the end of that delayed call.
0: Breaking the action. A power play coming up for Nashville. Our coverage of game number 3 continues with a score 1-1. 7:03 to go in the second period. This is Playoff Hockey on the San Jose Sharks Radio Network. Matt Nieto takes a 2-minute penalty for hooking at 12:57 of the second period. And so the Predators have the man advantage. This will be their fourth power play. The game is tied at 1.
1: Yeah, Ryan Johansson had his arm around the stick of Matt Nieto there and drew that penalty. So that's now two penalties here in a row that the Nashville Predators have created or drew against the Sharks.
0: Pressure on the Sharks penalty killers, brought to you by Skip's Tire and Auto Repair Centers. Predators have a power play goal today. Weber setting up with Forsberg. Pavelski lost his stick for a second. Now he's got it back. Josi in the right circle, goes down low, spins it in a reversal play to Weber. Cross ice, Forsberg, the shot, that one off of something. I think it was the goaltender Martin Jones and bounced just wide of the net. Smith for Nashville spins it around right boards. Held in by the backhand side of Yossi's stick. Moves it away from Pavelski. Exchanges now. Winds up. Shoots. That's deflected in front with Gostad trying for a deflecting play that went wide of the goal.
1: Good stop there by Jones.
0: Over on the far side of the ice. Sent behind the net. Grab centered there by Forsberg. Smith couldn't pull the trigger. And the Predators keep it in. Boy, Martin Jones, a couple of really big key saves here on deflections. Spalling. Nice battle win against Smith. Shoots one all the way down. He got chopped with a high stick there.
1: Yep.
0: And he is bent over, and there's no penalty call.
1: Nope, there's a
0: call. Oh, there
1: right
0: is a penalty
1: there, yep.
0: Call. Yep, they got it. It's going to be a penalty against Nashville. And that's a huge penalty draw because Nick Spalding out-hustled his man on the far side of the ice. That's all.
1: That's almost a retaliatory kind of outworked penalty there against the Nashville Predators. And it was Smith, I believe, that got worked over by the forward there, Nick Spalding. Nice little play there. And it was the back referee that caught that out high. Dan O'Halloran there caught that over here. He was deep there. Nick Spalding, nice little play there. And it was the back referee that caught that out high. Dan O'Halloran there caught that.

0: Hurdle spins it around the boards. Neal poked it out. Now there's a chase. Martin poked it away from an on-rushing Nashville player, and it went behind his own net. Got the drop from his goaltender and feeds it ahead to Hurdle. He's got room. He's across the line. He stick handles on Ellis. Shoots one on net. Save made by an alert Pecorine. Nice little rush up the ice there by Tomas Hurdle as we're down to 30 seconds left in a 4-on-4 skating situation. Now the Predators on the attack. Colin Wilson delaying. His new skaters come on. Feeds it across the rink. Yossi was there, but it bounced off his stick. And really, the Sharks were lucky that a really good scoring chance didn't happen just then. Poke forward now on the right. Johansson loses on the check to Burns. Weber, shoot, score! So Brent Burns checks the puck away, but unfortunately it goes right to Shea Weber, and the captain of the Predators has a bomb that goes top corner. It's a 4-on-4 goal. Predators 2, Sharks 1.
1: Well, Donskoy had the puck there while trying to get to the puck at the blue line, and Johansson makes a little bit of an inside-outside move, and like you mentioned, Dan, perfectly, it was a good poke check from Brent Burns. Well, that poke check goes right out to Shea Weber coming in on his offside. He one-times it, and it may have gotten redirected from Roman Polak's stick as he put his stick out there to his body anyway, somehow, some way, trying to get something in the way there, or maybe even Donskoy deflected it. I couldn't tell, but he one-times it, and it goes exactly as you mentioned in the upper right-hand corner. I think they're maybe going to see if this is offside, Dan. Looks like the officials...
0: Coach's challenge from the Sharks side of the bench?
1: Potentially, yeah.
0: Maybe could be.
1: Maybe on that offside.
0: This play is not going to be reviewed in terms of whether it should have been in the net. Looks like it could have been an offside. It's close.
1: It's close. I actually looked like it was okay, but...
0: And, this might be one of these times when Pete DeBoer uses the coach's challenge anyway to get a lengthy stoppage. And if he's right, he's right. If he's wrong, he used a timeout to get everybody resettled. But we'll wait.
1: I don't think...
0: Doesn't look like it.
1: They had pulled their guys over to the bench like they were maybe waiting for Dan up top, their video guy, for the Sharks to take another look at it before they waste the timeout.
0: Well, they decide not to do that. Weber gets his third goal of the playoffs, a 4-on-4 goal, and Nashville has a 2-1 lead in Game 3 with 5 minutes now remaining in period number 2. Official time, 14:44. Sharks with the puck skating up the middle. Burns to the red line, shoots one in. It bounds to the far corner. Pavelski pokes it to an open spot. Sent behind the net. Thornton back to Burns. Fires one. Oh, that was just wide. Kept in by Couture. Cross ice. Power play for the Sharks for a minute. Fired wide by Burns. Couture stops it. He wants to get it to Burns. In the left corner, Couture holds on. Drops it back. Pavelski up on the point. Return for Couture. Moves to the circle. Stick handles. Makes the move on Weber. Firing it. It went through the crease and wide. Pavelski kept it in. Down to 20 seconds on the brief Sharks power play. Pavelski exchanges passes. He's checked there by Salamaki. He throws to Burns. Rink-wide toss, batted down by Fisher, and he poked it out.
1: That was a good play by Mike Fisher right there. Knocked it out of the air.
0: Thornton keeping it in for a second, trying to slip it through to Marto, but it's stolen away by Weber, and it's cleared down the ice by Nashville. That's going to be it for the power play. Now we got 4 minutes left in the second. Nashville 2, the Sharks 1 in game number 3. Here's Couture. It across the Predators' line. Lost it on the check. Ward poked it back. Vlasic the shot. Doing the splits was Pecorine, but the defense led by Ekholm able to block it in front of an end. Ekholm settles the pass down now. Feeds up the left wing side. Arvidsson banks forward to Johansson. Loses on the stick check there to Jonas Donskoy. He's looking for it back from Braun, and he gets it. Donskoy down the right, crosses the line. Try to chip it in deep. Ekholm checks him. Battle for the puck along the boards. Donskoy hanging onto it. Spins it down low to a waiting Ward. Ward is being checked into the boards there. Nice job by Ekholm and Ellis. And they're able to clear it back down for Nashville. 3:18 left on the clock. Second period. Everybody is just clenching their teeth together right here in Nashville, Tennessee. Predators 2, Sharks 1. San Jose just knocking it off the left boards. Vlasic. Sent it out, but it's off the stick of Tommy Wingles, and so it'll be played again by Braun. It'll be pressured there by Yarncroak, but he fed it forward. But again, nothing sustained for the Sharks. The Predators are getting in the way.
1: Yeah, a little too many D-to-D passes, but the Sharks are trying to find an open man, an open stick to kind of shoot it forward to deflect it in the offensive zone. Nothing there.
0: Neutral zone battle forward again on the left wing side. Yarncroak working it free. Checked by Wingles. Poked it loose. Can Wingles reach the puck? Nope. Ellis is going to slide over and beat Tierney and Wingles to it. And he spins behind his own net. The Predators reverse it again. Ellis near side. He is throttled there by a check from Wingles, but he backhands one out to center ice.

0: We're down to 2:25 left in the second period here in game number three. The Sharks back to make the line change as they tip to center ice. And unfortunately, a pass up the middle is deflected up in the air and out of play. A break in the action. Tonight's coverage of game number three in Nashville is coming to you from Bridgestone Arena. The score in the second. The Predators 2. The Sharks 1. This is the San Jose Sharks Radio Network. Make sure you stay tuned for our second intermission as we will get a Marc-Edouard Vlasic reaction to getting hit in the visor with a slap shot by Shea Weber, what that was all about. And we'll also hear from Predators defenseman Ryan Ellis talking about the influence that Sharks assistant coach Bob Bugner has had on his NHL career. All of that coming up in the next couple of minutes, but right now, we've got the Predators leading the Sharks 2-1, 2:20 left in the second period, and you can cut the tension with a knife. It's tight.
1: It's tight. It's been a good hockey game so far. Both teams have pushed hard and taken advantage of some limited opportunities that are out there.
0: Off the draw, right at the Sharks' line, fighting for it there. Nieto poked it back to the D, and Martin and Burns send it ahead, breaking his Marto at the Preds line, but he went off his stick, and Beteto checked it away. Looked like Nieto tripped over the linesman there. Maybe a chance for the Predators up the right side as they go to the attack. Sisson's moving in, and boy, he unleashes a hard and very heavy hit on the man in front of the side of the net there. That's been the corner against Melker Karlsson, who's right back on his feet after the crowd roars in appreciation. Meantime, the Sharks skate from left to right. Burns jumps up into the play. Makes a move on Jackman. Throws it toward the front of the net. We have a player knocked into the netting and knocking it off the mooring. That was Nieto who hammered it into the right post. He got pushed in there, and there isn't going to be any penalty called. It doesn't appear, but maybe there's going to be. The back referee has it.
1: Yeah, absolutely. That was Matt Nieto driving to the front of the net. Gets taken down. And look like Brent Burns pulling his own Roman Josi on that one. Bear Jackman, he just toe-dragged it around. He looked like he was going to shoot. Pull-dragged it around. Jackman got in around him. And as he was going to the net, Matt Nieto gets taken down by Salamaki. And so he'll go to the box there. And the Sharks are going to go on the power play here with a minute 39 remaining in the second.
0: This is a very big power play coming up for Sharks hockey. So far they are 0-3 on the man advantage tonight. 3-for-8 in the series, and the power play converting has been a huge part of the Sharks' success thus far in this best of seven.
1: And boy, I can hear Peter Laviolette. I got headphones on. I can hear Peter Laviolette yelling from the bench. Not happy with the call on Matt Nieto there. And Barrett Jackman's going to the box. I'm not sure on that one. Maybe it was because he toe-dragged it around him. And the call wasn't on Nieto going to the net.
0: No, apparently not. It was hooking on Jackman, so they got something else that we didn't really recognize.
1: Yep, there's the hook there on Brent Burns. He got his stick up there. It wasn't much, Dan.
0: Gostad was the one who pushed Nieto into the netting.
1: Yep.
0: It wasn't much of a hook, was it?
1: No, I didn't see that much there on the hook there on Brent Burns from Barrett Jackman. Barrett Jackman just doing everything he could after he got walked around from Brent Burns' toe drag. Well, they took advantage of a power play Nashville did earlier in this hockey game on that high stick from Donskoy. Now, let's see if the Sharks can take advantage of a questionable call as well.
0: Time for them to respond as Pavelski gets the draw back to Marto on the point. Banks it away from Fisher to the right boards to Pavelski. Sweeps it softly to Thornton at the near side, who takes Pavelski's place there on the right wing half boards. Oh boy, Thornton tried to backhand to the point, but Fisher anticipated and intercepted. 2-on-1. Lead pass, breakaway, Salamaki shoots. Save made by goaltender Martin Jones on a shorthanded breakaway for Mika Salamaki after Joe Thornton lost the puck.
1: Well, Mike Fisher's having a whale of a game for Nashville right now. He had a heck of a play on the last penalty kill. It was a saucer pass that would have gone all the way on the tape of Joel Thornton on the other side of the ice, and he knocked it out of the air. That one, he picks off another Joel Thornton pass on that play and goes on a two on one to be laid it out there for Salamaki to go on a breakaway. Jones with the stop.
0: A sigh of relief for the Sharks power players as they get the draw in their own zone. Minute 14 remaining in the second. Predators 2, Sharks 1. Jackman in for hooking at 18:21. That's why Pavelski stick handles in on the power play. A drop back for Couture. A cross ice for Burns. A toss back right near boards to Thornton. Throws to the front of the net. Tipped that there by Marto, but knocked away by Pecorine. Held in by Thornton on the clearing attempt. Bent it over to the right point. Now Couture moves to his left. Drops to his right. Thornton has it. Feeds in front. Tipped by Marto toward the goal. Stick save made there by Rine. Rebounded to the right corner. Pavelski wins the battle from Josi. Chopped by Josi. Moves behind the net. Feeds to Burns. Backhand play in front. Batted down. Loose puck. Batted away. Pavelski poking it back. And Burns will stop it there. Burns chips it off to the right. Couture can't go get it. He had to hold up because if he reached up, Forsberg would have been gone. Instead, the Sharks regain. Vlasic moves in. Second unit coming on. 40 seconds on the power play. Shot from the left side. Club save made there by Pekarinen.
1: Well, they're a desperate hockey team right now. The Nashville Predators down 2-0 in this series, and they are doing everything in their willpower that they have inside them to make plays. That was another diving effort to try to get that puck, and they do. They chip it out into the neutral zone there, Dan. And they're doing a great job here killing penalties in this game.
0: Second power play unit out there for the final 41 seconds of the Jackman penalty. Sharks down in the game 2-1. 20 seconds to go in the period. Sharks win the draw. Burns tees up, fires, blocked in front. Held in by Donskoy. Weaves to his right, shoots one. Blocked by Yarncroke.
1: Wow.
0: And, pardon me, by Sissons. Cleared all the way down by Nashville.
1: 2-3 blocks on that one. Brent Burns had a point-blank opportunity. So did Donskoy, and they came up with all the blocks.
0: 2 seconds left. Maybe a shot for Vlasic here at the horn. Tried it. Knocked down by Pekarinen. And listen to this crowd respond to the Predators as the horn is sounded. The second period is over, but we get a big scrum right after the period ended, and everybody is over to the left side of the Nashville goal, pushing and shoving.
1: Well, Ekholm took down Marc-Edouard Vlasic there on the play. And now Burns looks like he's seen enough. He's heading to the locker room for the period. And Vlasic is the last guy down on the ice here, getting up. Slowly, if I might add.
0: Well, he's done that before. Looks like he's okay. We'll see if there's any penalties assessed as a result of that at the end of the second period. But right now, the San Jose Sharks will have about 20 seconds of power play time remaining on the Jackman call to start the third period. And they are going to need every advantage that they can get against the hardworking and very desperate Nashville Predators hockey team. In the second period, the San Jose Sharks had 9 shots on net, a two-period total of 18. The Predators had 6 shots on goal, a two-period total of 13. But 2 of the 6 Predator shots went into the net. Neal's third from Ekman, Ekholm, and Johansson. And then Weber his third. That is an unassisted goal, and that came 4-on-4 at 14:44. 2-1 Nashville after 2. Stay tuned for our second intermission. When we come back, we will have an SAP Beyond the Numbers feature next on the San Jose Sharks Radio Network.
2: SAP is putting fans first. Through SAP Insights and Stats, we're bringing you closer to the Sharks than ever before. Let's go Beyond the Numbers.
0: With the score 2-1 Nashville at the end of the second period, the presence of Shea Weber is a major factor in this game. He has the go-ahead goal, his third of the season. That came 4-on-4 at 14:44, the middle frame. But let's get beyond the numbers from SAP. You see, Shea Weber is always a factor in the game, whether he's getting shots to the net or not. And lately, the Predators have been doing a pretty good job on stopping Brent Burns and frustrating his attempts to get to the goal. But Weber's goal is the difference in this one thus far. Yet last night, it could have been a major difference in Marc-Edouard Vlasic's career.
3: Exchanges with Josi.
4: Shoots, and it's tipped off of Vlasic. That hit Vlasic. He is down, and he is hurt. The puck is out of play, but Marc-Edouard Vlasic has crumpled to the ice in terrible pain after blocking that shot from the left point from Weber.
0: He didn't just block it, Brett Hedekin. He blocked it with his visor.
1: Yeah, that one raises the hair on the back of my neck, Dan. I've been there. I've been hit in the face with a puck. And obviously it doesn't feel good. That goes without saying. But that one there was so dangerous because it came in so hot. And he didn't see it. He was peeking around the forward that was in front of him. And as he peeked around, that puck hit him square right on that right side where his eye is, where his left side, excuse me. And had that visor not been there, he might have crushed his skull. He might have lost an eye. Who knows what would have happened, but that was a dangerous shot. And thankfully that visor is part of his always equipment that he wears every day.
0: Let's listen to the scrum that Marc-Edouard Vlasic had this morning in talking about the scenario.
5: Well, it's part of my equipment, so it's, I mean, it's not, thank God he wears a visor. It's, I've never.
6: You're just one of the smart guys. There's a lot of smart guys. You know, but.
5: Well, it's not being smart, it's just being, I mean, if you want to keep your eyesight.
6: Yeah.
5: It's just, to me, it's common sense.
6: Yeah.
5: Even if nothing happens.
6: Right.
5: Yeah.
6: As you know, though, not everybody has common sense.
5: I've seen that.
6: Yeah.
0: He always has a sense of humor when he deals with the media. Marc-Edouard Vlasic chatting about a situation that could have been gravely dangerous. But this is what the Sharks and any NHL player has to deal with each and every day of his career. And it's the part of the sport that we don't talk about all that often, but it's a part that's a stark reality for most players.
1: Well, when I came into the NHL, you didn't have to have a visor on, and most players didn't even wear it. I mean, it just has changed over the last, I guess, 10, 15 years, I guess. You see more guys, and now it's mandatory. Any new player that comes in the National Hockey League has to wear a visor.
0: And, you know, there's a reason for that, because junior hockey, everybody has to wear a visor. College hockey, you have to have full face protection, and visors are worn in Europe. So everywhere everybody is training for the NHL, they're wearing a visor. So it seems unfair to ask those guys to then change the habits they've had for their entire lives and take the visor off. So I think it's probably the right thing to do, just for safety's sake, but also because of the way the players are used to playing.
1: Well, no doubt. I mean, the eyesight is so valuable. And, you know, when you get sticks in the eye, I've caught a stick in the eye as well. Lost my eyesight for a couple of days, Dan. So I wasn't wearing a visor at the time. So eventually, towards the end of my career, my last year or so, I had a visor on, and thankfully I did.
0: And you know what? I have seen it twice happen in the NHL, in which players have lost their eyesight because a puck hit them in the eye. It happened twice to the Philadelphia Flyers, and I just happened to be watching the game both nights. Barry Ashby ended up losing an eye in one play on a shot that deflected off of a stick. He never wore a helmet, so the puck hit him, and that was it. But Bernie Parent, one of the great goaltenders of all time, also wore the old-style plexiglass mask that had the eye holes, and it was just big enough to let the puck come through. It hit him right there, and that was the end of the great Bernie Parent's NHL career.
1: Yeah, too many stories and of guys getting hit in the eye. And it's thankfully for Mark Edouard, like he mentioned, it's just he doesn't think any other way of knowing that that's part of his equipment, and thankfully it was there to protect him in the shot.
0: It's one of the great advances of the game. SAP is putting fans first. Through SAP Insights and Stats, we're bringing you closer to the Sharks than ever before as we go beyond the numbers. We're between periods 2 and 3. The Predators have a 2-1 lead over the Sharks in game number 3. We'll be back with more right here on the San Jose Sharks Radio Network.
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0: Welcome back to Bridgestone Arena in downtown Nashville. I'm Dan Rusinowski along with Brett Hedekin. Time for the third period. Sharks trail by the score of 2-1. They had the 1-0 lead in the first when Patrick Marleau scored his second of the playoffs from Hertl and Vlasic. But James Neal got a power play goal, his third, from Ekholm and Johansson. And then Weber scored a 4-on-4 goal, his third, unassisted, to make it a 2-1 Predators lead. Sharks have a very short power play here as the penalty on Jackman expiring here in moments. They get the faceoff. Thornton across the line gives to Burns, but as he reached for the puck, he couldn't grab it with a forehand. Now it's popped back by Thornton, but unfortunately Burns will not be able to keep it in play in the offensive zone. And so as the penalty on Jackman expires, Burns retreats to his own territory to get the loose disc and toss it up the left wing side. Sharks are 0-for-4 on the power play. That has been a major difference in this game. And, of course, San Jose is hoping to get yet another one to tie this game 2-2. Right now, the Predators have that one-goal lead. Everything settling down now as the third period underway. The penalty on Jackman is over. And now it's Smith, Forsberg, and Johansson moving back into the Sharks zone for Nashville. Shot from the left wing side by Forsberg, deflected there by the stick of Justin Braun, and it popped out of play, but it took a second for the linesman to realize it, and now finally they blow it dead.
1: Well, Philip Forsberg, the guy who released that puck, he's a right-handed shot going down that left side on his off wing there. Got good wood on it, and that was deflected out of play. Went up in the netting, but 33 goals on the regular season, and he's been kind of quiet so far in this series. Had that first goal we mentioned in the pre-show, Dan. First goal he scored was a deflection goal off the skate of the Anaheim defenseman in game one. He hasn't scored since. That's a guy they need going if you're Nashville.
0: Faceoff is dropped, controlled there by the Sharks. Right side of Martin Jones, spun around the boards. Ellis holds it in, centered by Neal, but nobody home for the Preds. Fisher is having a strong game, tips it backhand to the left corner. And Braun dropping his stick, holding his hands in the air as Wilson went down to the ice to try to sell a call. Referee keeps the whistle in the pocket, and play continues with Braun getting it back and moving it up the right side of the ice. Tosses to the middle. Sharks skate from right to left in the third. It's Ward leading the way to the Predators' blue line, and he jumps in. Sent around the boards by Nashville and out. Sharks changing the D. Race for the puck, getting back Pollock here. But Neal beats him to the puck, carries back behind the Sharks' net. Pollock trying to finish him off with a check, but Neal scooted away with it. Reverse the puck, heads back toward the bench on the change, and that's a giveaway. Carlson will just tip it out to center. Nieto gathers the puck. He's checked. Trailing the play, Carlson got it for a minute, but it's knocked back the other way by Yarncroke and by Pontus Aubert. Sent it to the Sharks' zone in deep. Jones played it off to his right. Boy, Aubert really put pressure on Pollock there, but Pollock got it underneath to Dillon. Sharks can't clear, but Nieto grabs it and scoots out to center, to the blue line. Drop pass. Now it's Nieto getting it back there from Tierney. Sent to the net. Bouncing play. Stopped and poked just wide of the empty net. Boy, what an effort there by the Tierney line. Tierney, Carlson, and Nieto trying to jam it underneath Pecorine. And the Predators lucky to ice it.
1: Well, lucky on this other side in the defensive zone. It was a turnover by Nieto. And somehow the wires crossed in the Nashville Predators forwards' minds, and they lost that puck at the blue line, and that's when Nieto took it the other way, Dan, and off they went. And the puck was inside Pecorine on that shot in front, and they dove the puck, popped that puck through, and went right through the crease, and nobody there to cash it in.
0: Off the draw, Pavelski to Burns, into the right circle, a shot blocked, second one blocked again. Predators able to slip one out to center.
1: Boy, Arvidsson had to pay a price for Brent Burns' shot there.
0: That he did. He blocked it. Now Pavelski gives to Burns, but Burns reaching for it, couldn't play it. And so he's just going to backskate to his own blue line now as the Preds pick back up. But Martin intercepts the pass and gives to Thornton. Thornton kind of hooked a little bit there by Sissons, but he moves into the offensive zone without a penalty called. Thornton finishes his check on his man. Jackman in the corner. Jackman turned back and looked at referee on the play. Dan O'Halloran, no penalty called. And everybody is a little upset here as Thornton and Jackman getting together. As Jackman makes his way back toward the bench with a little extra shot at the Sharks veteran. Again, the refs keep the whistles in the pockets. So now it's grabbed by Spaulding. Neutral zone play. Did a pretty good job to tip it away from Weber now and get it down the boards inside the offensive zone. Sharks are changing. They want to get the Logan Couture line out there, at least partially. But the Predators flip it back down the ice. And that's a good clear for Nashville as it stops short of icing, making Vlasic spin it back the other way underneath the way from Forsberg. And that caught Braun by surprise a bit, but he finally gets it back and has to reverse it again. He missed Vlasic with a pass. He'll chip it up the boards. Stopped by Donskoy, cleared it out. Tipped by Spaulding, 2-on-1 developing. Down the right side, Wingles moving in. Shooting it, save made by Pecorine. Braun was the other guy up on that 2-on-1. Was there, but the rebound controlled very well by Pecorine, one of the NHL's best goaltenders. Nashville able to skate it back to center and shoot in. Jones played the dump in around the near boards and it's poked out. A lot of space for Martel. Flies through center. Takes a check in the near side. Trailing the play, recovering it. Ward. Ward knocked down there by Ellis, but he got the puck successfully behind the Preds net. Unfortunately, though, Martel couldn't get there and neither could Couture as it's flipped back down the ice. Looks like the lines have changed around a little bit here in the third period here, Brett.
1: Yeah, looks like Pete DeBoer just trying to get something sparked here for the San Jose Sharks forwards here.
0: The Rubik's Cube is starting to spin as Marta was out there with Ward and Couture. Marta on the left wing side has the San Jose goal. Dillon and Pollock out there defensively. Pollock sends the puck down the ice. This could be icing. It is icing. Roman Pollock's got to realize where he is on the ice there, but pushed it all the way down.
1: Trying to talk to the linesman there, Pierre Rosico. Set a hit off of Wilson's stick. But they're not buying it. Face off to the right of Martin Jones in the defensive zone.
0: Do you think Tommy Wingles even thought about giving the puck over to Justin Braun? I don't think so, because the angle was covered pretty well, wasn't it?
1: Yeah, angle was covered pretty good. He had a good shot on it. That was a good save on by the shoulder of Pecorine. Because he's got a 6'5" frame, still has a lot of that net covered, even when he's going down. That's exactly what happened off the shoulder of the big goaltender.
0: Off the faceoff, Predators lead 2-1, and Ekholm, who had that big goal a game ago, was able to flick one in the air and get it wide of Martin Jones to an open spot. Sharks pick up, and a nice play by Couture to get it around Ekholm. Down the right, jumping up into the play, it's Dillon. Cross the line, shoots one, stick save made from long distance by Pecorine. Tierney held it in, put it behind the net. Pekka plays it over to the corner.
1: Man, nobody likes to see a guy get injured, and that was one you want to soon forget.
0: Now it's 2-1 Nashville. Predators down a man now because of Sissons' removal to the dressing room for repairs. As Nashville back with the puck, holds it in the Shark zone. Colin Wilson back to the point. Fisher the drive, blocked by Pavelski. He takes off and flies the zone. They can't get the puck to him. And it rolls back behind the Sharks' goal line there. Played by Jones to Burns, and here come the Sharks. Lead pass hurdle down the left, Thornton across the line. Fires one up over the outstretched leg of Weber, but he put it high and wide off the glass. Predators skated out. They lead it 2-1. Third period. Fisher gets the pass on the left, gets by Burns, moves in. Angle shot, stick save made by Martin Jones oh so calmly. Fisher got his rebound to the corner. Wilson works it out. Ellis walking in, shoots, save, score! Well, that was a Johnny-on-the-spot moment for Colin Wilson, who got the puck in front of the net to Ryan Ellis. His drive was stopped by Martin Jones, but from the severe angle, the puck went directly to the tape of Colin Wilson's stick, and he had nothing but net to shoot at, so the Predators, with 13:05 remaining in the game, take the 3-1 lead on Colin Wilson's goal.
1: Well, Shea Weber's, the forward there, Mike Fisher for the Nashville Predators, doing a nice job here in this game. He does a great job of going behind the net, throwing it out front, then Ellis jumped down, finally, as Wilson had given him that pass, coming down that slot on a nice pass from Fisher. That one-timer kicks right back to Wilson. Johnny on the spot, as you mentioned, Dan, puts it into the empty net before Martin Jones could even see where the puck was at.
0: And so now the Sharks have really been challenged in game number three. They're down 3-1. Jonas Donskoy has been put back on the fourth line. He's down the left wing side into the zone, flinging it toward the slot for a breaking Wingles. They just couldn't quite negotiate contact. Instead, up the near sideboard, Smith for Nashville couldn't clear it out. Nice job by Spalding to keep it in play. Donskoy cradling the puck, waiting for some help. Put it back. Shot by Vlasic. On goal. Save made by Pecorine. And as the Sharks, Wingles jams at it, somehow dropping his stick, Pecorine gets his arms and hands on it and covers up to hang on as players push and shove.
1: Well, Ryan Johansson coming after Tommy Wingles after he gets cross-checked from behind in front. Ryan Ellis right there with the cross-check. And no penalties ensuing here.
0: That was a pretty hard cross-check by Ellis, knocking down Wingles as they scramble for the rebound. But how about Pecorine doing the old Dominic Hasek, dropping his stick and making sure he puts everything over the puck to get the stoppage?
1: Yeah, he's been a little bit unorthodox today. A lot of really weird plays I've seen. I haven't seen him make typically when he's making saves. That was another one. Dropped his stick and just, again, Dominic Hasek style, grabs the puck.
0: Game number four will be on Thursday. We'll be on the air at 5:30 Bay Area time with the Sharks and Preds. 3-1 Nashville off the faceoff. Shot by Dillon from the left point, deflected out of play by a Nashville stick. So linesman Derek Arnell signaling that the faceoff will be deep in the Preds' ice to the right side of goaltender Pecorine. Shots 22-16 in favor of San Jose. Peck has had a pretty good night.
1: I think the Sharks have had some opportunities. They got a lot of time still left in this hockey game. Get that next one. It's 3-2. And you always know when it's 3-2 and the game's closing in on you, goalie pulled or whatever, lots can happen.
0: Off the draw, Dillon kept it in. Pressured by Yarncroke, he threw it down the left boards. Settled by Marlowe, back to Dillon in the slot. Shoot, save made. And Pecorine looking behind to see if it got through. It's underneath him and he falls on it to hold on.
1: Nice pass there from Patrick Marlowe. Backhand pass over to Dillon, was on his one-time situation. They had crossed, the two defensemen, Dillon and Pollock. And that came right in the high slot, one-timer, and actually Pecorine looking behind him, as you mentioned, Dan. That shot was really well done by Dillon, and Pecorine found it between his body and got the whistle.
0: So now they'll drop it to Rene's left side. Joel Ward out to take the faceoff. He's on with Couture and Marlowe. Ward against, that's Gostad out there. Gostad reaching in and just muscling the puck back behind his goal line.
1: Joel Ward kind of looking at the linesman, why are you dropping the puck? Wasn't ready for it, won it clean.
0: Fed to center ice by Nashville. They've got a 3-1 lead. 12 minutes to play, third period in game number three at Bridgestone Arena in Nashville, Tennessee. Yarncroke, a good hit on Brendan Dillon behind the net. And now it stays in the Sharks' end. Salamaki fields it and throws it back in a reversal play to the near side. Marlowe there against Weber. Marlowe won that little battle and poked it out to Ward. Ward spins a dangerous backhand pass across the rink, but Pollock takes it, carries to the blue line, and shoots it forward. It went just wide of the net. Another big hit on the near side, this time against Joel Ward, and it comes from Mike Fisher.
1: Yep, Mike Fisher's having a game here for Nashville.
0: He has had an assist on that last goal, scored there by Wilson. Wilson's third from Ellis and Fisher. The time of that, 6:55. Predators 3, Sharks 1. And Fisher wants more. He gets by the D on the right wing side. That was Melker Carlson, the defensive forward. The shot by Fisher really didn't have a good angle on it, so it ends up going back behind the net. Cleared back out by Burns. The Sharks are looking to try to make things happen up on the forward units here. As the Predators move back in, Neal on the right to the line, shoots one right on net. Save made by Martin Jones. Rebound to the far side. Hurdle dropped it back. Came up high against Wilson, and Wilson reacted, trying to sell it as a penalty. Referee says keep playing, and the crowd reacts. Vlasic gets it over to the near side, moves up ice to the red line, winds up to shoot in. 10.5 remaining in the game. Now it's Braun on the point, firing it toward the net wide. Vlasic keeps it on the left point, winds up, slaps toward the goal. That's blocked by a man in front. Lifted clear by Smith. And on the right wing side, it's Forsberg against Vlasic one-on-one. Forsberg tips it forward, lightly interfered with a little bit there by Mark Edward Vlasic. Now it's loose behind the net. Vlasic reaches out and poke checks it away from Smith. That might have saved the goal. In fact, here's Spalding muscling it out to center. That's a great play by Ekholm to stop that.
1: Every ounce of energy Ekholm had there to stop Spalding from getting in around him.
0: Now Wingles moves back in right to left after a tip there from Donskoy. Wingles and Donskoy with it at the near sideboards. Can't make the play against Ellis and against Ekholm, so the Predators will take over again. Nashville's pretty good at holding on to a lead in this building. Right now the Sharks are down by the score of 3-1. And by the way, San Jose lifetime in Nashville, 4-2 in playoff competition. Moving through the center ice area, Logan Couture winds up and flips it in. Back behind goaltender Pecorine. Couture couldn't seal the lane. Dillon kept it in the left point. Now it's off of the stick. It's loose in front of the net. Couture's going to reach for it. Ellis lifts his stick. Good job, Ryan Ellis. And it's cleared back to center ice by Nashville. Dillon takes it over. Lee DeMarlo, now to Couture. Moving in, and another good defensive play, this time by Weber, got in the way of Couture's control. Puck loose in the left corner. Marlo, Couture, and Ward on the ice. They send it back. Shot there by Burns. Off the skate and stick and way up into the air. And about 25 rows back it goes into the crowd with 9:06 remaining in the third period. Tonight's game number 3 is coming to you from Nashville, Tennessee. A break in the action. The score with 9:06 to go. The Predators 3, the Sharks 1. We'll be back on the San Jose Sharks Radio Network. Welcome back to Bridgestone Arena in Nashville, Tennessee. The Sharks had a 1-0 lead in this one, but goals by James Neal, Shea Weber, and in the third, Colin Wilson have given the Preds a 3-1 lead in game number 3. 9:06 to go, still plenty of time. Pavelski, Hurdle, and Thornton, really the only line that's been held together the entire game.
1: Yeah.
0: They're out there right now with Burns and Martin.
1: They've been pretty consistent all game here tonight, Dan. They've created some offense.
0: Pavelski gets the drawback. Hurdle pokes it. Thornton stick handles with it. He's over by the point. Dropped it back for Martin, who shoots. That's deflected wide. End board carom. Pavelski plays it to himself in the corner. He skates up the boards, and he gets chopped a bit. But behind the play, looks like we're going to see some penalties. Thornton and Josi were fighting for position. And Joe Thornton looks like he's on his way to the box, but it looks like Roman Josi is doing the same for Nashville.
1: I wasn't even looking at those two behind the play. Way over off the right, the left goalpost. Where Pekkarinen and both, like Joe Thornton and Josi, both yelling at the official.
3: 19 for San Jose, 59. Both 2 minutes each for slashing.
0: 2 minutes each for slashing. Coincidental minors to Josi of the Preds and Thornton of the Sharks.
1: Oh, I see. Sorry, Danny, to interrupt there. I just saw the cross check. It was a good heavy one from Roman Josi and a direct response on a hook or like straight up spear style on Roman Josi. So both guys get the sin bin, if you will. A little bit of frustrations boiling over potentially here between those two players.
0: So we got 4-on-4 for the next 2 minutes. The Predators have a 4-on-4 goal tonight. That was the one that put them in front 2-1. Shea Weber unassisted. So now let's see what they do here. The Sharks put out Couture, Donskoy up front with Burns and Vlasic on D. Benches are starting to shorten a little bit. Sharks down by 2 in the third. Fisher and Forsberg at forward for Nashville, along with Ellis and Ekholm. Sharks get the draw. Couture left towards, throws behind the net. Tricky hop there. Donskoy reaching for it. Ekholm gets it. Donskoy steals it back. He spins away from Ekholm. First to his left, then to his right. He moves to the right side. Nice backhand pass through Fisher. Vlasic fields it. Shoots from the point. Club save made there by Pecorine. And no rebound for Couture to bang in. A little bit pushing and shoving with Ryan Ellis there, trying to get in position in front.
1: And Ekholm then reached in, grabbed the sweater of Logan, and pulled it pretty aggressively to get him out of there. It was a good play there from Donskoy. Good handling the puck down low. One-on-one against Ellis. Came up with the puck. Got it back to Vlasic. Got up the point there. Got a good wrist shot. Nobody there in front of the big goaltender, Pekkarinen. Made that glove stop pretty easily.
0: Minute 41 left in the 4-on-4. Hurdle and Pavelski up front with Burns and Vlasic on D. So now it's Johansson against Hurdle, right side of Pecorine on this faceoff. Hurdle gets the drawback. Vlasic shoots right on, save made by Pekka, and he holds on.
1: Sharks finally starting to win some faceoffs. They lost the first two periods, 41% in the first, 42% in the second, and now they're finally getting some draws back here and getting some pucks back towards the front of the net. Right now, though, nobody there in the eyes of Pekka-Rinne.
0: Off the faceoff, Sharks win it again, and a burn shot hit a stick and went up over the glass and out of play.